0: No, we don't approve of either one of them.
1: Well, I can certainly see what you mean when you mentioned that old Bannon. And now, if you'd be good enough to get me my gloves, let's be on our way.
2: I gotta hand it to you, Miss Summers. I just can't seem to beat you.
1: I guess I'm just the luckiest thing ever. I've won over $50 so far.
3: With the way your luck's running, you ought to see if you can't get Eddie to raise the stakes. You'd probably end up owning the whole place.
2: Well, I don't know about that.
1: Oh, why, Eddie, I'm surprised at you. I thought you were a real sport. And besides, what's a little money amongst friends?
4: Well, when I finally caught up with Cherokee and found out what had happened, instead of beating his brains out, I hustled him back to the hotel for an apology, a full apology. But when we got there and learned that Myrtle had left more than an hour ago with a man whose description seemed to tally with Chicago Eddie's bodyguard, I figured it was too late. And as a matter of fact, it was.
1: Oh, dear, I just don't know what to do.
3: Call him, Miss Summers. I'm sure he's just bluffing.
1: Very well, then. If he's bluffing, I'll call and raise another $100.
2: And if you had any more money left, I'd raise you right back. So seeing as how you ain't, I'll just call.
3: Wait a minute, Eddie. Miss Summers has got a mighty good hand. And being out as much as she is right now, you ought to give her a chance to back her hand for what it's worth.
2: Well, I'd be glad to, but she ain't got no more money.
3: If you really want to be a good sport about it, why don't you let Miss Summers put up a deed to a ranch? That ought to be worth enough to make this game interesting.
1: You mean you'd accept a deed to my ranch?
2: Why, sure, if you think your hand's good for it.
1: Oh, dear. I wish I knew what to do. What do you think I should do, Mr. Monk?
3: What do I think? Here's what I think. A piece of paper and a pen to write out that deed.
1: Well, if you say so, what do I have to write?
2: This. For a dollar and other valuable consideration in hand received, I herewith assign all my right, title, and...
5: Hey, what's that?
2: Monk, go see who it is.
3: Sure thing, Eddie. I'll go.
2: And make sure nobody but our invited guests get in. All right, Miss Summers, just keep on writing. All my right, title, and interest in the land and its improvements described as...
6: Hey, Eddie! Huh? It's Remington and O'Bannon!
7: You're blame right, it's Remington and O'Bannon, and we're coming in.
2: Quick, somebody, shoot out them lights!

0: Remington, I can never, never, never thank you enough for what you've done. I feel I ought to kiss you. Kiss you both.
1: Chad, help me. Protect me. Save me.
2: Oh, Myrtle, you'd better get on that train before it pulls out without you. And I'll mail you the check for the ranch sale as soon as it's cleared at the bank.
0: I just hate to leave, but goodbye now. Au revoir. Toodaloo.
2: Well, Cherokee, that's that.
1: Now I shall repair to some nearby tavern and order a quart of alcoholic beverage.
2: Now, wait a minute, Cherokee. You're not taking on board that much drinking liquor.
1: Drinking liquor? Heavens to Betsy, no. What I want is a disinfectant. I didn't duck soon enough, and Myrtle kissed me right on the mouth.

Frontier Town, starring Reed Hadley and featuring Wade Crosby, is a Bruce Ells production. Story and direction by Paul Franklin. Music written and played by Ivan Ditmars. Be sure to be with us again same time next week for another fine action-adventure story with your favorite young Western star, Reed Hadley. And now this is Bill Forman to tell you that Frontier Town comes to you from Hollywood.

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This is Laurence Olivier. Today's play is adapted from the work of a man who stands alone. A true prince of storytellers, Robert Louis Stevenson. Each of us has, I'm sure, a favorite Stevenson story. But this one, I think, being among his lesser known, you may like to hear. I myself shall be playing the title role in Robert Louis Stevenson's Markheim.

0: Arkheim, by your own confession, you stand before this court guilty of callous and premeditated murder. Have you anything to say why sentence of death should not be pronounced upon you?
1: No, my lord.
0: The sentence of this court is that you be taken to another place, and at such time as may be agreed, there be hanged by the neck until dead. And may the Lord have mercy upon your soul.
1: May the Lord have mercy on my soul. If I could only hope that he would. Yet I showed very little mercy myself, and felt at the time neither pity nor remorse. Terror, yes. I went in terror of every sound, every footstep out there in the street. It seemed fantastic.

0: of every sound, every footstep out there in the street. It seemed fantastic that nobody should have heard him die. I thought of them, all the people in the houses round about. Happy people and quiet people. Lonely people condemned to spend Christmas by themselves. But all of them, young and old alike, sitting there in the world outside, listening. Listening to every sound. Yes, it was Christmas.
1: Yes, Mr. Markheim, it'll soon be Christmas. We can sense it in the air already, I think.
0: I care nothing about Christmas.
1: Indeed? That's a pity, Mr. Markheim. A great pity. But I hope indifference hasn't blinded you to the fact that Christmas is very nearly with us. Because I must admit that I'm very conscious of that. Dear me, yes. You must know that I am not indifferent to the fact. I am acutely conscious of it.
0: You surprise me. I should have thought it made very little show in your calendar.
1: On the contrary, it appears in rubrics, like three other kindred days, in March, June, and September. We call them quarter days.
0: Quarter days?
1: Quarter days, we call them. Though for some of us, they may be days that give no quarter. I hope you don't think of them in quite that light.
0: I never think of them at all.
1: Then, sir, I shall have to suggest that you do so, for a quarter day is a day of settlement.
0: You shall be paid.
1: I hope so. I also hope that I shall be paid in full.
0: You shall be paid in full. If not all at once, then...
1: All at once, Mr. Markheim.
0: But
1: there can be no more buts about it by the end of the year.
0: It may not be
1: possible. It will have to be done in full by the 31st of the month. Otherwise...
0: There's no need to threaten me.
1: I hope not. From Christmas to New Year's Eve is a matter of 6 full days. Shall we call them days of grace?
0: You may call them what you will.
1: Thank you. Days of grace they shall be. Exactly 6 of them. Good night, Mr. Markheim. I wish you the compliments of the season.
0: There had been other scenes like that. More than enough of them, as the broker knew. Time after time, the stock market had gone against me. I'd invested money, gambled, and thrown it away. Small debts had mounted into large and crippling debts. Losses had doubled and trebled themselves overnight. There had been no way out, only a deeper and more disastrous plunging onward. Now there were only a few days left. A few more days of grace. I knew perfectly well what I should have to do. I'd stolen before many a time. Now I should have to steal again. Only this time, more than stealing was involved. More than I cared to think about. But there was only one place that I knew of where I was likely to find as much money and cash as I needed. On Christmas Day, the streets of the city are mostly deserted. The bells call people to church. And after the morning service is ended, they hurry back to their own homes. And after lunch is over, on Christmas afternoon, the streets of the city are empty. Come along, come along. Where the devil is that man? Why doesn't he come?
2: Oh, it's you, Mr. Markheim.
0: Yes, it's me. Thank you.
2: Well, come inside, then. Excuse me if I bolt the door again. After all, this is Christmas Day. I suppose it must be something important.
0: It's important to me.
2: To me, too, then. Urgency always carries its own particular rewards.
0: Indeed.
2: Yes. Our windfalls are of various kinds. Some customers are ignorant, and then I touch a dividend on my superior knowledge. Some are dishonest. Some are dishonest, and in that case, I profit by my virtue. Ah, that's a bit better. Quite dark in here when the shutters are up, I'm afraid, but then that's only another way of saying it. I was not expecting you.
0: As I told you, I'm sorry.
2: No, there's no cause for that. You come to me on Christmas Day when you

0: Oh, I'm alone in my house. My shutters up and refusing business. You have to pay for that. You'll have to pay for my loss of time when I should be balancing my books.
1: I'm quite prepared to do so.
0: You'll have to pay besides for a kind of manner you've got about you.
1: Kind of manner?
0: Oh, I'm in the essence of discretion. Ask no awkward questions. But when a customer can't look me in the eye, even by candlelight, he's always to pay for it.
1: Thank you for warning me.
0: Of course. You are able to give the usual clear account of how you came by it.
1: I came by what?
0: Well, whatever it is you want me to buy. Something else from your uncle's cabinet? A very remarkable collector your uncle must have been, sir.
1: I'm afraid you're wrong this time. I haven't come here to sell anything.
0: Oh? You haven't?
1: No, I've no more curios to dispose of. If you want to know, my uncle's cabinet is completely bare. In any case, I've been doing rather well lately.
0: You mean you want to buy something?
1: Yes, a Christmas present for a lady. I'm sorry to disturb you like this, but I forgot all about it yesterday. I have to produce my little compliment at dinner tonight. As you know, a rich marriage isn't a thing to be neglected.
0: Oh, no, indeed. After all, you're quite an old customer now, aren't you? Well, now, let me see what I can find. Here, but what about this hand mirror now? 15th century? That comes from a good collection, too. Of course, I can't tell you the name of the gentleman, but like yourself, he is the nephew and sole heir of a quite remarkable collector.
1: A looking glass for Christmas? Surely not.
0: Well, why not? Why not a looking glass?
1: Why not? Why, look here, look in it. Look at yourself. Do you like what you see? No, neither do I. Neither does anyone.
0: Oh, yes. In fact, your future wife is not very good looking.
1: I ask you for a Christmas present, and you give me this damned reminder of years and sins, this hand conscience. Did you mean it? Had you a thought in your mind? Tell me. It'll be better for you if you do. Come on, tell me about yourself. I'll hazard a guess now, in secret. You're a very charitable man.
0: What are you driving at?
1: Not even charitable. Not pious, not scrupulous, unloving and unloved. An itch for money and a safe to keep it in. Is that all? Dear man, is that all?
0: I'll tell you what it is. This marriage of yours must be a love match after all. You've been drinking the lady's health.
1: Ah, so you've been in love. Tell me about that.
0: I in love? I never had the time. And I haven't the time today either. Do you want this mirror or don't you?
1: No, I don't, as a matter of fact. But in any case, where's the hurry? It's very pleasant, standing here talking. Life is so short and insecure that I wouldn't hurry away from any pleasure. Not even such a mild one as this.
0: Now look, sir, if you don't mind...
1: No, we should cling to anything that we can, like a man to a cliff's edge. Every second is a cliff. If you come to think of it, a cliff a mile high. High enough, if we fall, to dash us to pieces. In fact, it's best to go on talking pleasantly. After all, why not? Why wear a mask? Let's be confidential. Who knows? We might even become friends.
0: Look, I've just one word to say. Either you buy what you want or get out of my shop.
1: Oh, I suppose that's reasonable. All right, then, let's get down to business. Show me something else.
0: Ah, very well. Only don't be too hard, please. That's all. Now, something in the jewelry line, perhaps. Or one of these antique necklaces.
1: No, nothing like that.
0: Well, let me see what I've got down here. Excuse me. Ah, now perhaps this may suit.

I can't. I've killed him. He's dead. Somebody must have heard. Listen. The clocks. Somebody will hear them. I must stop them all. All. No, no, that's no use. They've been going all the time, even before I... If I stop them, somebody will notice that... It's just that it seems quiet to me. Somebody's coming. Should have chosen a quieter time. Late at night. No, that's not good. The servant would have been in. He's only gone for an hour or so. Quick, she'll be back in a moment. I haven't any time. What's that? Devil take me. Won't they ever stop? Someone will come. These bracelets. Rings. No, that's too heavy. What else? The cash drawer. Find it. Now, don't leave them there. Somebody will... Well, no, never mind. The maid will be back before long, and I've got to find the safe upstairs. The keys. I must get the keys and look for the safe. It's quite dark. It must be later than I thought. The maid will be back in a moment. No, no, she can't be. It's only 3 o'clock. I've got a clear hour before. Oh, God, she's come back. It's not her. It's all right. Children singing carols. Go away, confound you. Why don't you go away?

0: Blast that, gone. But won't they wonder why he never answered the doorbell? They'll go and tell someone. No, that's all right. He wouldn't have opened the door in any case. There was no charity in him. He'd never have given a penny to anyone, not even at Christmas. Never mind that. Keys. They must be in his pocket. I'll have to go and get the keys out of his pocket. And then upstairs to find the safe.
1: In a moment, we continue. Theatre Royal with Sir Laurence Olivier.
2: We'd like to take just a moment to preview the parade of listening entertainment tomorrow on NBC. There's another brilliant concert of the world-famous NBC Symphony when noted maestro Arturo Toscanini conducts an all-Beethoven program from Carnegie Hall, featuring the composer's powerful Eroica Symphony and the Coriolanus Overture. And Sunday means top dramatic entertainment, too, and another comedy adventure of the marriage with Hume Cronin and Jessica Tandy portraying the delightful Marriotts. Later, hear how a stroke of fate may have altered the course of our nation. Imagine what might have happened had the United States not completed the purchase of Alaska in 1867, with the possible dramatic result of making Russia our neighbor in the North today. And for some exciting Western adventure, follow the latest predicaments of slow-talking Britt Ponsett when the six-shooter hero finds himself the victim of forged love letters. Jimmy Stewart stars as the fast-shooting Brit. Then for something new in radio journalism, be sure to hear Weekend, your Sunday newspaper of the air, when some of the nation's top notables bring you everything from cover stories to feature news on home, fashion, and sports. 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Igor Cassini keeps you posted on the latest word from the Broadway beat. Tex McCrary turns another page in your Sunday newspaper with a sketch of the week's most outstanding personality. Mel Allen will be on hand with news from the world of sports. Hear them all on tomorrow's two-hour edition of Weekend over NBC.
1: And now we continue Theatre Royal with Sir Laurence Olivier.
0: May I never know terror like that again. No, not even on the scaffold. Keys were in the pocket of the murdered man, lying there in the shadow of the counter. Like a suit half stuffed with bran, the limbs lay scattered. The body doubled up on the floor. I took it by the shoulders and turned it over on his back. It was strangely light and supple. And the arms, as though they'd been broken, fell into the oddest postures. Face was pale as wax, robbed of all expression, and horribly smeared with blood. At last, the keys were in my hand. Outside, it had begun to rain, and the sound of the shower upon the roof mingled with the ticking of the clocks. Like some dripping cavern, the chambers of the house were haunted by an incessant echoing. Sounds were everywhere about me. Footsteps and sighs, the tread of regiments marching in the distance, the chink of money, the creaking of doors held stealthily ajar. The sense that I was not alone grew upon me to the verge of madness. At last, I opened the door behind the counter and made my way upstairs.

0: Nobody. Nobody at all. The shutter's closed, so... Good. Now I can see what I'm doing. One of these keys ought to fit the cabinet over there. Well, which one will it be? Try this one. Hang it. None of them fit. Not that there may be anything in it after all. This looks like the key to a safe, but where is it? Not downstairs in the shop. Must be somewhere here. But... What was that? Thought I heard. But there's nothing. Not a sound. Not even the rain. Has it stopped raining? Why should it have stopped? It can't have stopped. It must be raining. It must... Someone's coming. Coming upstairs. It's him. It's him. He can't be dead.
1: Good evening. May I come in? You're looking for the money, I believe. I think I ought to warn you about the maid. I'm afraid she's had to leave her sweetheart rather sooner than we expected. In fact, it won't be long before she's here.
0: After all,
1: Mr. Markheim, it would hardly do for you to be found here, would it?
0: You know me? You know my name?
1: Of course I know your name. You've been quite a favorite of mine for a long time. I've always been on the lookout for some way of helping you.
0: Who are you? What are you? Are you the devil?
1: Really? What I may be is entirely beside the point. It certainly can't affect the help I'm here to give you.
0: It can. It does. Be helped by you? No, never. No, not by you.
1: Why not?
0: But you don't know me yet. Thank God you don't know me.
1: No, but I do know you. I know you to the soul.
0: Know me? Who can do so? My life's a travesty and slander on myself. It belies me. Life belies all of us. All men are better than the disguise that grows about them and stifles them. You see them all dragged away by life, like somebody gagged and bound and muffled in a cloak.
1: You surprise me, Markheim.
0: If they were really in control of themselves, if you could see their faces, their real faces, they'd be altogether different. They'd shine out for heroes and saints.
1: No, there are far too many of them.
0: I'm worse than most men, I know. More overlaid, more lost in the disguise. Well, I have my excuse for that, an excuse known to me and God. If I had the time, I could still disclose myself.
1: Ah, to me?
0: To you before all. I supposed you were intelligent. I thought, since you apparently exist, that you'd be able to read the human heart, and yet you'd propose to judge me by my acts. Think of it, my acts.
1: Is that really so very unreasonable, then?
0: I was born, and I've lived in a land of giants. They have dragged me by the wrist since the day I was born.
1: Giants have done that?
0: Giants of circumstance, of course. And you judge me by my acts. Can you look within? Can you understand that evil is hateful to me? Can you see within me the clear writing of conscience? Can't you?
1: No.
0: That writing may have been disregarded, but never once blurred by any sophistry. Intentionally. Can't you read me for what I am? Surely it must be common as humanity. The unwilling sinner?
1: Really, Markheim. All this is very feelingly expressed, but it certainly doesn't concern me. These points of consistency are quite beyond my province. Personally, I don't care in the least what compulsion may have dragged you away, so long as it's in the right direction.
0: But surely you must admit that there are compulsions over which...
1: Look,
0: one
1: Markheim, time's getting on. The servant girl, remember? She may be dawdling, looking at the pictures on the hoardings and losing herself by the way. But the fact remains, the girl is on her way home. You don't seem to realize... It's as though the gallows itself were striding towards you through the Christmas streets.
0: The gallows?
1: Precisely. Shall I help you? After all, I happen to know these things. Would you like me to tell you where to find the money?
0: Why? For what price?
1: Price? Ha! I offer you the service for a Christmas gift. No.
0: I'll take nothing. Nothing from you. If I were dying of thirst and it was you who offered it, I'd refuse even a drink of water.
1: Wouldn't that be rather absurd?
0: Maybe, but I won't commit myself to evil.
1: Very well, then. It's not because you've killed a man that I'm offering to help you. It's merely because you're Markheim.
0: Am I? Am I so vile as that, then? Look, this crime you've caught me in is my last. I've learned my lesson. In the past, I've been driven to crime by circumstances. I couldn't resist temptation.
2: So I've observed.
0: Well, today has been a warning to me, but from now on, things will be different, as you'll see for yourself. I may have done evil before. I have. I admit it many and many a time. But from now on, it'll be different.
2: Splendid! This money now. I think you're going to indulge in a little more speculation. The stock exchange, isn't it?
0: Yes.
2: We've already lost quite a few thousand.
0: Yes, but this time I have a sure thing.
2: This time again, you'll lose it.
0: Ah, but I'll keep back half.
2: You'll lose that also.
0: Well, all right then. I'll lose it all. Say it is lost. Say that I'm poor again. What of it? I still know good from evil. Why should I always give way to evil?
2: Why, indeed? Except that you always do.
0: No, never again. I may be a murderer. I am, but I still love good. I can still feel pity. I pity the poor. Who knows what they suffer better than I do? There isn't a good or noble or true thing on earth, but I love it from my heart. I love great deeds, renunciations, martyrdoms.
2: I'm sure you do. But for 36 years you've been in this world, my dear Markheim, through many changes of fortune and varieties of humor. And all that time I've watched you steadily falling.
0: I've only done what...
2: Listen, 15 years ago you would never have stooped to thieving. 3 years ago you'd have been terrified at the mere idea of murder. Now, is there any crime, any cruelty, any meanness from which you still recoil? If so, you'll be guilty of it within the next 5 years. There's only one way for you to go, Markheim, and nothing but death can stop you.
0: Oh, it's true. To some extent.
2: Only to some extent?
0: Yes.
2: Listen, I'll put a simple question to you, and as you answer, I'll read your horoscope. Like everyone else, you have fallen off in many ways. Can you think of one way, just one, in which you haven't?
0: No. I've gone down in all.
2: Very well, then. Content yourself with what you are, but you will never change. Well? Shall I show you where to find the old man's money?
0: Is there no such thing as divine grace?
2: Of course. But haven't you already tried it? I seem to remember seeing you 2 or 3 years ago on the platform at revival meetings. In fact, you sang the loudest of them all.
0: It's true. Thank you for reminding me. Thank you most of all for showing me what I really am.
2: Quick, man, the maid. She's come back early. Didn't I warn you? There's only one thing to be done now. Go down, let her in. Say that her master's been taken ill. Be careful now. No qualms, no overacting. Once you've got her safely inside and the door closed, you know what to do. And then there'll be nothing to bother about. You'll have the whole evening, all night if you need it. You can ransack the place from top to bottom and get away in safety. Quick, man! This is help that comes to you with a mask of danger. Do as I say. Your life depends on it. Go down, let her in. Go quickly.
0: If everything I do is evil, there is still one hope for me. I can decide to do nothing. If my life is evil, I can give it up.
2: The door, man! Go and let her in before it's too late.
0: My love of good may be hopeless, but I still have my hatred of evil. To your eternal disappointment, I will prove it to you.

You had better go for the police. I have killed your master. At the beck of every small temptation, I have yet, by one decisive gesture, placed myself beyond the reach of all. Only one thing surprises me, and from that thing I still draw hope of salvation, even while I defied him. The face of the stranger underwent a change. The features brightened and softened with a tender triumph. And even as they brightened, faded and dislimned. In that one brief moment of understanding, I place my hope.

This is Laurence Olivier again. I should like to extend, as usual, my thanks to our cast, who included this week Abram Sofer as the stranger, and also Donald Bissett, Paul Whitson-Jones, and Joan Lord. I shall next week have the pleasure of introducing to you another play in this series. Until then, au revoir, and thank you.

0: Sir Laurence Olivier starred in today's transcribed program. The script was by Derek Tatmore. The music was under the direction of Sidney Torch. Theatre Royal is an NBC presentation, produced and directed by Harry Allen Towers.
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4: Really?
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3: Groucho, Giselle Dark and...
4: Giselle's what?
3: Her name is Giselle Dark.
4: Oh.
3: And Danny Terrell is standing by to talk to you, so folks, you can please and meet Groucho Marx.
4: Welcome to you. Welcome to you, Bet Your Life. Say the secret word and take home an extra 50 smackers. It's a common word, something you see every day. Giselle in the Dark and Danny Terrell, eh? Giselle, you're a very attractive girl.
7: Thank you.
4: So, how old are you, Giselle?
7: Well, you should never ask a girl of 18 years how old she is.
4: Oh.
7: But I am 24.
4: Well, where are you from? Are you from Peoria?
7: Peoria? What is that?
4: Peoria is where they make all that beer.
7: Oh, no, I'm from Paris.
4: You're from Paris? Don't they make any beer in Paris?
7: Oh, yes, I guess.
4: Did you have a job in Paris?
7: Not exactly. I was helping my mother run a restaurant.
4: Oh. Well, were you sophisticated when you left there, or did you leave Paris green?
7: I'm afraid I don't quite understand what you say.
4: No, well, it's just as well. Nobody understands what I'm talking about. Now, what did you do in Paris?
7: Well, I was helping my mother.
4: You were helping your mother?
7: Mm-hmm.
4: Well, in a restaurant?
7: Yes.
4: Can you cook?
7: Oh, but yes.
4: Imagine some fellow marrying this girl and then finding out 6 months later that she's also a good cook. Now, you're Danny Terrell, huh?
8: Terrell Groucho.
4: Terrell?
8: Yes.
4: What did I say, Terrell?
8: Terrell.
4: How long have you been Danny Terrell?
8: Oh, quite a while now. Mm-hmm.
4: And where do you be from?
8: Do you really want to know?
4: Sure, and I do, yeah.
8: I'm from Belfast, Ireland, Groucho.
4: And now you know. Are you married, Danny?
8: Oh, yes.
4: How'd you meet your wife?
8: She was in the back of a pop truck.
4: She was in a pop truck?
8: Yeah. You know the little pop truck, I think you'd call it a coffee wagon here.
4: Mm-hmm.
8: And she was in the back of the pop truck. I guess she was getting pop for herself.
4: Mm. Do you have any wee ones?
8: Well,
4: do you have any little folk?
8: Now, where are we meant to tell you how I met my wife?
4: What? Oh, yes. I think it's a fine idea. I think if you're going to talk about little ones, you should first talk about your wife.
8: I hadn't really met her to this time, you see. Oh. So I said, do you know, but I know this is neither the time nor the place, but do you think I could have the pleasure of your company to a show sometime?
9: Well, that was very nice.
8: No, wasn't it?
9: Yes, I'm sure it was.
8: And she says, well, I don't mind. So says I, right, I'll pick you up at 8 o'clock tonight. So she says, all right, but I still don't know your name. So we introduced ourselves, and lo and behold, away we went from there.
9: Where did you go from there?
8: Well, we have one little boy now.
9: Oh, well, that's nice. What's his name? Patrick? Do you have a job, Danny boy?
8: I'd like to become a singer, Groucho.
9: A singer?
8: Yes, Groucho.
9: What kind of singing do you do?
8: I'm Irish tenor, Groucho.
9: Really?
8: Yes.
9: I thought you were a Swedish baritone. Could you give us a few bars of an Irish song?
8: I could give you a little bit of Hello, Patsy Fagan, if I could get a little bit of help from the orchestra.
9: From the orchestra? You'll get very little help from this crowd. What's the name of the song?
8: Hello, Patsy Fagan.
9: Mm. Hello, Patsy Fagan, is it?
8: In the key of F.
9: What's the key?
8: In the key of F. That's it. Hello, Patsy Fagan. You can hear the girls out.

0: Danny, me boy, that was very good.
1: Thank you.
0: You have a fine voice.
1: Thank you very much.
0: Fine personality, and I'm sure a lot of people are after you. Now let's see if you can win some money, huh? You have selected food and cooking. I'm going to ask you some questions. If you miss two in a row, you're through. If you get four in a row right, you win $1,000. Now, before you answer, talk it over. What kind of a cooking utensil is a ramekin? R-A-M-E-K-I-N.
2: Couldn't you ask it in French?
0: It's spelled R-A-M-E-K-I-N. What kind of a cooking utensil is a R-A-M-E-K-I-N? If you don't know, guess.
3: Would it be a kettle by any chance?
0: Well, it's a baking dish.
2: I have never heard that word before again.
4: No, you have one wrong.
0: What are condiments? C-O-N-D-I-M-E-N-T-S.
2: Seasoning?
0: That's right, seasoning.
4: Now, you have one right.
0: I happen to know that.
2: It's the same in French.
4: You have one right now.
2: Okay.
0: What are scallions?
3: Spring onions.
0: Yes, that's good.
3: Spring onions.
4: Well, you're halfway to $1,000. Two more right, and you'll have $1,000.
0: Can you spring onions? All right, what are petit-fours?
2: Petit-fours, those are little cookies.
0: Yeah, I thought petit-fours would be about three. No, that's right, they're small cakes.
4: You have three right now, get the next one right, and you'll have $1,000.
0: Generally speaking, women are generally speaking. That's wrong. What are anise, A-N-I-S-E, hyssop, rue, and basil?
2: They're seasoning, anise.
0: All right, that's close enough, yes.
4: So you have four in a row correct, and you win $1,000.
0: Now listen. Hear this. You've won $1,000. You can keep it and quit, or else you can come back at the end of the show and try to double your money. You may even get a chance at $10,000. So go over there and sit down and think about it. No matter what you decide to do, thanks for being on the show.
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0: Groucho, we have two young ladies on deck who are waiting to talk to you, so we'll Lena Pereira and Mercedes
1: Welcome
0: White.
1: Welcome to You Bet Your Life. Say the secret word, and you each get an extra $50. It's a common word, something you see every day. Lena Pereira and Mercedes White, eh?
2: Mm-hmm.
1: Now, which is...
2: She's Mercedes, and she's Lena.
1: You're Lena? You're not, though. You're fatter, aren't you? are you married, Lena?
2: Yeah, she's married.
1: You're married?
2: Yeah, I'm married.
1: Yeah.
2: So is she.
1: You're both married. Well, that's a shame. How do you know Mercedes is married?
2: Well, she's my sister. She's my sister.
3: My wedding.
1: You have very colorful names. Are you of Spanish extraction?
3: No, Portuguese.
2: No, we're Portuguese.
1: Portuguese. Uh-huh. Well, that's not much different.
2: Well.
1: Where are you from, Mercedes?
2: We're from
3: Martinique, California.
2: We're both from Martinique.
1: You know, to even this up, there should be two of me up there. Huh? Where is Artesia?
3: It's
2: about 4 miles from Norwalk.
3: It's 4 miles from Norwalk.
1: Where is it?
3: It's about 3 miles from Norwalk, I think.
1: Well, don't you live near each other?
3: Yeah.
2: About 4 blocks.
3: 4 blocks.
1: How many blocks?
3: 4 blocks.
2: About 3 or 5.
1: Well, could we settle to 3.5 blocks?
3: Well, I never...
2: I said 4.
3: No, it's further now. Yeah. I moved.
1: Well, I wish I knew which one it was I was talking to.
2: This is Mercedes.
1: This is Mercedes, and you're Artesia,
3: Lena.
1: Huh?
3: Lena.
2: I'm Lena. Oh.
1: How long have you been married, Lena?
2: 13.
3: About 12. Well, you'll
2: no,
3: be 13.
2: It's 30. It'll be 13 in November.
1: What about your husbands? Do they talk together, too, when they talk?
3: Well,
1: don't they talk
3: mine's usually sleeping. They're usually working.
1: They're working?
3: I hope, sometimes, yeah. Not mine, you know. Mine's usually sleeping.
1: Yours is out of work, too?
3: No. He sleeps most of
2: My husband's out of work. My husband's out of work.
1: Has he always been out of work?
2: No, but he's a hard-working man.
1: But he isn't working?
2: Not right now.
1: How did you meet your husband, Lena?
3: I met him at
2: a Portuguese dance.
1: The Portuguese dance?
2: Uh-huh. Where we have celebrations and... Sometimes they have wedding dances.
1: And you were 12 then?
2: No,
3: I was about 14. About 14.
1: How old were you?
2: When I met my husband?
1: Yeah, when you
2: 14.
1: Went to this dance, huh?
2: Oh, I was about 14 when we started going.
1: No. Well, how much later did you marry this fellow who was catering?
2: Well, about 3 months after I met him.
3: 2 months.
2: No, it was about 3 months.
3: No, about 2 months.
1: You certainly move fast, don't you, huh?
2: Yeah.
1: You didn't waste any time getting engaged after that dance, did you?
2: He did it.
1: He didn't. Why was that?
2: Well, he wouldn't be allowed to be in the house if we weren't engaged.
3: He couldn't come over.
1: Couldn't come in the house at all?
2: No.
3: He
1: got engaged
3: engage
1: just
3: first.
1: To come in the house?
3: Yeah,
2: well,
3: to be engaged.
2: No,
1: is this
2: from
1: a
2: the
1: Portugal
2: country.
1: Custom?
2: Mm, yes,
3: well,
2: it is.
3: Some of them.
2: Yeah.
3: Not all of them are that.
2: The old timers.
3: Yeah.
1: The old timers.
3: Yeah.
1: But you don't going to apply this to your children, huh?
3: Well,
2: in the same,
1: well, talk it over. I think it's a good idea. Talk it over and let me know what your final decision is, that's all. Well, what have you decided upon?
2: We don't know yet.
1: Don't give any snap opinions.
2: We don't know yet. Everything's changed.
3: Mind you, nine and...
2: You know how things go there. Change, we have to go maybe
3: and
2: change a little bit.
3: One is 11.
2: But so far, we don't know.
1: The only thing climbing in this change.
3: One, and she's got one that's 8.
2: Well, yeah.
1: You know that, don't you?
3: What?
1: That's what Schopenhauer said. The only thing climbing in this change.
2: Change, yeah?
1: Yeah.
3: I don't know what you're talking about.
1: Yeah. Well, that makes three of us don't know what we're talking about. Well, let's cut out the chatter and see if you can win some dough. Are you good on songs?
2: Not on lyrics, but on songs.
3: On cover songs.
1: Well, these are familiar lyrics from famous songs. I'll give you a line from the lyrics. You give me the title of the song. If you miss two in a row, you're Futch.
3: Yeah.
1: If you get four in a row...
3: Huh? Yeah. That's right.
1: What
3: we'll
1: how
3: probably
1: do you
3: miss
1: say
3: it,
1: in Portuguese?
2: What? Say what?
1: You're washed up.
2: Lavada.
1: If you miss two in a row, you're Lavada.
2: Yeah.
1: If you get four in a row right, you're in Lavada. All right, here we go. Potatoes are cheaper, tomatoes are cheaper. Now you tell me the title of the song.
2: Boop, boop,
1: doop. No, not boop, boop, a doop. Can I sing the melody?
3: Can you? That'd be easier.
4: Yeah.
1: Potatoes are cheaper, tomatoes are cheaper. Next line. Now's the time to fall in love. Eddie Cantor sang it for 80 years on the TV.
3: Yeah.
0: Now you have one wrong. Don't get the next one wrong or you're out of the game.
1: You picked this category yourself, didn't you?
3: Yeah, well, we wanted the song.
1: Now, come on. Now, get sharp, girls. Eliminate the negative. Latch on to the affirmative. Don't mess with Mr. In-Between.
3: You gotta accentuate the positive.
1: That's good enough. That's good enough.
0: Ah, you're on the right track. One right, three more to go for $1,000.
1: All right, can it be the trees that fill the breeze with rare and magic perfume?
3: Louise? That's the one that Benny sings.
1: That miser, yeah. What is it?
3: Oh, yeah. I'll sing that again.
1: Can it be the trees that fill the breeze with rare and magic perfume? Do, do, do, do, do, do, do.
3: No.
1: Love and Bloom.
3: No.
0: Well, you're back to one wrong again.
1: Bye.

0: But there's always something to do.
1: No, I'm sorry. It's I get a kick out of you.
0: Yeah. Oh.
1: Well, girls, you came through with this with flying colors. I'm sorry you didn't win because you're such nice girls. But I'm going to give you one more question for 100 smackers. All right?
0: Yeah.
1: I'll ask you one question. And I don't want you to help either because this is a toughie. Who was buried in Grant's tomb?
0: Grant.
1: Admiral Grant is right. Thanks. I'm sorry you didn't win more. You're real cute. And thanks for being with us. You bet your life.
0: Thanks.
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3: Suddenly, an oppressive silence closed in about them. The glittering lake lost its enchantment. Their secret cove became their prison. And the prospect of facing the future alone together had become a terrifying one indeed. This is Ed Herlihy, your host on My True Story. 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My True Story brings you a complete hour-long drama every weekday on NBC. 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
4: Giselle Dark and Danny Terrell, would you come on, please?
1: Well, how'd you do?
5: You do, Patrick.
1: You won $1,000. If you decide to try for the $10,000, you fail, you wind up with a total of $500. What are you going to do?
5: I would like to ask my husband. I think he's in the audience. Could I do that?
1: Well, shout out and see what he says.
5: I don't know where he is.
1: All right, will the husband stand up?
5: Oh, dear.
1: What do you want her to do?
6: It's okay with me. You ought to try.
1: You ought to try. Big deal. He's sitting out there. What has he got to lose? Just you, that's all. All right, what about you? Have you got a husband out front?
7: No.
1: You got a wife out front?
7: No, but I got a wee wife at home, Groucho.
1: What are you going to do?
7: I promised her if I'd get this far that she and the little boy could go home and see her uncle, who is not too well at the moment in Canada.
1: Oh.
7: And I think their visit with him would help him immensely.
1: Oh. And you're just going to keep the money, yeah?
7: Rather than jeopardize her chance.
1: Yes, he has $500. Now, you're going for the big swag. You're a big hero out front.
5: You better help me do my decision.
1: Yes. You better not come home tonight, huh? All right, think of a number between 1 and 10. Talk out loud.
5: Nine.
1: Nine? Well, give the wheel a spin.

0: Your number was 9 and it landed on 8.
1: 9?
0: I know that. I just wanted to see if they were watching. Your number was 9 and it landed on 9. So this question is worth $5,000. You ready? One of the few emperors left in the world today claims imperial descent from King Solomon and the Queen of Sheba. For $5,000, what is the name of this emperor? Take your time and think about it.

0: What's the answer? If you don't know, guess. No answer? Okay. It was Emperor Haile Selassie of Ethiopia. I'm sorry you missed it, but you wound up with $250, but you had a chance at $5,000. I think your husband was right. Congratulations, and thanks for being with us.
1: Thank you very much.
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0: hope you're not hungry, dear Henry, I've just burnt the roast and I've ruined the sponge.
1: Well, that's a nice thing, isn't it, after I've been working
0: all day? Henry, I've got me secret supply.
1: You don't mean...
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1: Yum, yum.

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1: I came across Mr. Kipling in a meadow by the church. 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

0: Well, let's see what's going on in the Honest Harold household this Saturday morning. It's breakfast time, and the pleasant aroma of coffee is in the air. Harold must have gotten up on the right side of the bed this morning, for he's in a wonderful mood.
1: Oh, what a beautiful morning. Oh, what a beautiful day. Well, good morning, Mother.
2: Good morning, son.
1: A beautiful morning, isn't it?
2: It certainly is.
1: Our little Marvin up yet?
2: Oh, yes. He's had his breakfast already. He's in his room.
1: Oh, well, I think I'll get the morning paper.
3: Oh, what a beautiful morning.
2: Oh, Harold, be careful. Marvin skates.
1: What?
2: Are you all right, Harold?
1: I don't know. I think I bent my sacroiliac.
2: Oh.
1: Mother, I've told Marvin 1,000 times not to leave his skates in the middle of the living room.
2: Well, he probably forgot, Harold.
1: Yeah, well, he's forgotten just once too often. I'm going to lay down the law to that boy.
2: Now, Harold, don't you be hard on him.
1: You're too easy on him, Mother. What he needs is a little discipline. He's going to stay in his room all day. Marvin? Marvin?
4: Come in.
1: Young man?
4: Good morning, Harold.
1: Marvin, I just fell over your skates in the living room.
4: Oh, you did? I thought I heard a noise.
1: Marvin, why didn't you put those skates away last night?
4: Well, I was doing my homework, and I got so interested I forgot all about putting my skates away.
1: Is that so? Well, and how would you like to forget all about going out to play today?
4: All right, Harold. I'll be glad to stay in. That will give me a chance to finish my homework.
1: Huh? The boy is delirious. Marvin, just what is this homework that's so fascinating?
4: We have to write an essay for Father's Day. I'm writing about you, Harold.
1: Oh. You are?
4: You want to hear some of it?
1: Well, all right.
4: My cousin Harold is a wonderful man.
1: Well,
4: and he is very understanding. When I forget to do things, he never loses his temper. He's the nicest kind of person I've ever known.
1: Yeah.
4: Harold, you really want me to stay in my room all day?
1: Stay in your room? I was only kidding, Marvin. Why don't you go out and play?
4: Gee, thanks. So long.
1: Yeah, so long. Well, what a fine little fella. Imagine. The nicest, kindest person he's ever known. I wonder if you mentioned I'm kind to animals.
2: Did you talk to Marvin, Harold?
1: Hmm? Oh, yes, I did, Mother.
2: Are you going to make him stay in his room?
1: Why, of course not.
2: What?
1: Yeah. I mean, I've changed my mind, Mother. You know something? Marvin wrote a little essay about me for Father's Day.
2: Oh.
1: Really wonderful having a boy around the house.
2: It certainly is, Harold.
1: Certainly glad Cousin Natalie left him here when she went on her buying trip to Paris, Mother. I hope she stays there for a long time. Hate to think of ever letting him go.
2: So do I, Harold. And you know, you've done a fine job taking care of Marvin these past few months.
1: Well, I don't know, Mother. Sometimes I haven't been as understanding as I should be. From now on, I'm going to be more patient with him. I'm going to remember that he's just a little boy.
2: Yes, I know you will, Harold. Now, you better sit down and eat your breakfast before it gets cold.
1: Yeah, all right. Well, pancakes and maple syrup. Mother, that looks... Who's that? Come in!
2: Why, it's Dr. Yancey.
5: Hello, Harold!
1: Well, hello, you old horse doctor.
2: Good morning, Dr. Yancey.
5: Good morning to you, Mrs. Ham.
1: Stop that bowing, Doc. You're dunking your tie in my coffee.
5: Oh. It's all right, Harold. It's a brown tie.
2: Won't you sit down and have a bite, Doctor?
5: Oh, I couldn't. I just had my breakfast.
1: Good.
5: But maybe I will have a cup of your wonderful coffee.
2: Sit right down.
5: Oh, thank you.
2: I'll go in and warm up the coffee. And Harold, maybe Dr. Yancey would like a pancake.
1: Care for a pancake, Doc?
5: Oh, I couldn't.
1: Okay.
5: But maybe I will have one.
1: Oh, well, here you are.
5: Air.
1: What?
5: And that one pancake looks awful lonesome on my plate. Maybe I'll just help myself to another one.
1: Why don't you take the whole stack, Doc?
5: All right, I will. You know, I'm not really hungry.
1: It's a good thing you're not. You'd probably eat the plate.
5: Not with my plates. Oh, say, I saw Marvin out in the yard just as I came in.
1: You did?
5: Yeah. He was having such a good time playing catch with another little boy.
1: Playing catch? Yeah. I told him not to do that in the yard. He's going to break a window. I'm going right out there and... No. No, I'm not.
5: What?
1: Doc, I've decided I'm going to be more understanding with Marvin.
5: Oh?
1: Mother and I were just saying how wonderful it's been having him here.
5: Yes, I know her.
1: After all, boys will be boys. We weren't exactly angels when we were kids.
5: Well, I certainly wasn't. I was real tough. Chewed gum and everything. Why, they used to call me Yucatan Yancey.
1: Okay, Doc.
5: Yes, sir, I was a regular rapscallion. I'll never forget one Halloween. We went up to the principal's house and stuck a pin in his doorbell.
1: Oh, did you do that, Doc?
5: No, but it was my pin. I had to hold up my overalls all the way home.
1: Okay, Doc. Oop. What's that?
5: Oh, that's little Marvin playing catch.
1: He didn't catch that one.
4: Skeeter, this is going to be my speedball.
1: They're right by the window.
5: Oh, now don't worry, Har.
1: Who's worried?
4: Now here comes my Booper Dooper.
1: Booper Dooper? Oh!
5: It booped right through the window.
1: Marvin, come right in the house, young man.
4: Yes, sir.
1: Just wait till that boy gets in here. I'll Booper Dooper him.
5: Oh, now, Har.
1: Yeah?
5: Remember, boys will be boys.
1: Well, that's right, Doc. I forgot there for a minute. Sure. What if he did break a window? He only broke the glass. The frame is still good.
4: Hi, Al. Guess you're pretty mad at me.
1: Mad? Huh? No. After all, accidents will happen.
4: Hey.
1: We all make mistakes.
4: Gosh, Harold's delirious.
1: I'll tell you what, my boy. I'll drive downtown and get another piece of glass and fix it as soon as I finish my pancakes.
5: Har.
1: Yes, Doc?
5: I already finished the pancakes.
1: Doc!
5: Now, don't forget, Harold. Boys should be boys.

0: Well,
1: got the glass home safe and sound.
0: Well, I'll just ease it out of the car.
1: Yeah. Oop, oop. Careful. Be awful to break this glass before I get it in the window.
0: Easy does it.
1: Glass is kind of dirty. Better wash it off.

0: Lean it against the front steps. Get the hose here. There. That's it. Now, there's little Marvin coming up the walk. Think I'll surprise him. Sprinkle him a little. What the heck? He's got his old clothes on. Oh, Marvin.
1: Yeah?
0: Surprise!
1: Hey! Get out of here!
0: April showers bring May flowers.
1: Gee, Harold, you got me all wet.
0: Oh, don't be a spoil sport, Marvin. You've got on your old clothes.
2: Hello.
0: Hmm? Yes, Mother?
2: Heavy phone.
0: Yeah, all right. And Marvin, be careful of the glass there.
1: All right.
0: Bet that's the first time Marvin's had water behind his ears for weeks. Hello? Oh, Floribel. No, I'm not busy. What's that? Take a ride downtown, get an ice cream soda? All right, I'll wear my ice cream pants. Yeah. Be right over. Goodbye. What the heck? I can fix that window tomorrow. Have the pleasure now, worry about the pain later.
3: Wow.

0: Oh, what a beautiful morning. Goodbye, Mother.
1: Goodbye, son. You look awful nice in your straw hat and summer suit.
0: Thanks. Got on my new white shoes, too. Gallon Camp Go Lightlys. The shoe with the air-conditioned arch.
1: Have a nice time, Harold.
0: I will, Mother. Now fix the window this afternoon. Goodbye.
1: Goodbye.
0: Oh, what a beautiful morning. Oh, what a beautiful day. I've got a wonderful feeling. Everything's going my way.
2: Help! Surprise!
3: Oh! What a sneaky thing to do, Marvin.
2: April showers bring May flowers.
3: Oh, look at my new suit. Wait till I get my hands on you, young man. I'll

We will return for the second act of our story, Honest Harold, in just a moment. Gregory Peck is your star on Suspense, radio's outstanding theater of thrills, tomorrow night. 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And now, back to Harold Perry as Honest Harold, the homemaker.

0: Well, it has turned out to be not such a beautiful morning in the honest Harold household. Harold lost his sense of humor when Marvin turned the tables and the hose on him.
1: Yeah.
0: He has just changed into dry clothes and is sitting in the living room in a damp mood.
2: Harold?
1: Yes, Mother?
2: Are you going to make Marvin stay in his room all day?
1: I certainly am. That boy has got to learn respect for his elders, getting me all wet like that.
2: But, Harold, you sprinkled him first.
1: Well, he had on his old clothes. I was all dressed up in my new white suit. Now it's ruined, too.
2: Did the trousers shrink, Harold?
1: They sure did. I'll have to dye them brown and wear them for Scoutmaster shorts.
2: This would be such a nice day for Marvin to play outside, but I suppose you know best, Harold.
1: Well, he has to be disciplined.
2: And he thinks so much of you. Remember how we worked all last week in woodshop, making you that smoking stand?
1: Well, it's pretty wobbly. Every time I put a pipe on it, it tips over.
2: Why don't you make up with him?
1: Well, all right, Mother, what the heck?
2: I knew you would.
1: Yeah, Mother's right. Silly to stay mad at little Marvin. He's really a swell boy. We're lucky to have him here. Marvin? Marvin? Hello, Marvin.
3: Hello.
1: How are you, my boy?
3: I'm all right.
1: Marvin, I just wanted you to know that I...
3: You sprinkled me first.

0: soup.
1: Yes, well...
2: You sprinkled me first.
1: Marvin, I know that.
2: It wasn't fair. You sprinkled me first.
1: Well, that's what I wanted to talk to you about, my boy. Just came in to say it was wrong of me to lose my temper. You don't have to stay in your room. I want you to run out and play.
2: I don't want to.
1: Go on now, like a good little boy.
2: I don't want to.
1: Marvin, go out and play.
2: I don't want to.
1: Can't you say anything else?
2: You sprinkled me first.
1: I give up. Well, I guess I'll go out and clean up that broken glass. What a mess. $1.98 shot to pieces. Better get down here and pick up what's left of it.
3: Howdy, Harold.
1: Oh, hello, Pete.
3: What's the matter, boy? Drop your watch?
1: Very funny.
3: I heard about your little accident, Harold.
1: Well, things certainly get around in this town.
3: Yeah, it sounds like a classy act you do. Skating on one leg into a pane of glass. Must have been a real smash finish.
1: all right, Pete. If Marvin hadn't sprinkled...
3: It was your fault. You sprinkled him first.
1: I know that.
3: How is Marvin?
1: Well, I kind of lost my temper, Pete, and told him to stay in his room. Tried to tell him I was sorry, but he wouldn't believe me.
3: Oh, that's too bad.
1: Pete, maybe if Marvin heard me telling you how sorry I am, he'd believe it.
3: Harold, that is a idea.
1: Yeah, come on. We'll go over and stand by his window.
3: Gotcha, boy.
1: Yeah. Now, here we are. Got the window closed. You have to talk kind of loud, Pete.
3: Gotcha, boy.
1: Pete, did I tell you what I did to Marvin?
3: Well, sure, Harold. You just told me out in front.
1: Yeah, Pete, quiet.
3: I forgot. Ain't I the dodo bird? Well, I'll do it this time, boy.
1: Yeah.
3: Hey, tell me, Harold, what did you do to little Marvin?
1: What an actor. Well, Pete, I sprinkled him with a hose, then I got angry when he sprinkled me.
3: Oh, my, you should not have done that.
1: I should not have asked you to do this either. I hope Marvin knows how sorry I am. I lost my temper.
3: I hope so, too. If he could only hear what you are saying.
1: Shh. Pete, the wind is going up. Guess he heard us. Is that you, Marvin?
4: Hello, Harold.
1: Doc, what are you doing in there?
4: I came over to play Parcheesi with Marvin.
1: Where is he?
4: Oh, I sent him down to the store for some ice cream.
3: I guess he did not hear us, Harold.
4: Well, I did. You ought to be ashamed of yourself, Harold. You sprinkled him first.
1: Oh, go clip a poodle, Doc.

0: Well, Mother, I guess I'm not much of a success in raising a boy.
1: No, Harold, you mustn't say that.
0: Well, I made a lot of mistakes with little Marvin, not understanding him when I should. And... Who's that? Excuse me, Mother.
2: Hello, Harold.
0: Oh, hello, Gloria. Why aren't you working down at the radio station?
2: Well, I wanted to come out and see you a minute.
0: Oh? Well, come on in.
2: Oh, I can't stay. I just wanted to tell you something.
0: Tell me something? Anything wrong, Gloria?
2: Well, you got a telegram, Harold. They phoned it to me at the station. I thought I'd better come out and tell you the message. It's from Marvin's aunt.
0: Marvin's aunt?
2: Yes. She just got back from her buying trip in Paris. Harold, she's coming this afternoon to take Marvin back to Chicago.
0: What? Take little Marvin away?
2: I'm sorry, Harold.
0: Yeah. Thanks for coming out to tell me, Gloria.
2: Oh, that's all right. Well, I'd better be getting back. Bye, Harold.
0: Bye, Gloria.
1: Harold.
0: Did you hear what Gloria said, Mother?
1: Yes, I did, son.
0: Well, we knew Marvin would have to leave us sometime. Guess I just didn't think it would happen so soon.
1: Neither did I.
0: Suppose Marvin will be glad to go back with Aunt Natalie after the way I treated him today.
1: No, Harold.
0: Well, Mother, you better go tell him to start packing.

0: Well, Marvin, getting all your little things packed?
1: Yeah, just about.
0: I guess you're pretty excited going back to a big city like Chicago.
1: Yeah.
0: Sure. Melrose Springs is just a hick town anyway. You'll live in a nice apartment back there.
1: Yeah, guess I will.
0: Guess you'll be glad to get back with Aunt Natalie again, too.
1: Mm-hmm.
0: Marvin.
1: Yeah?
0: About me making you stay in your room today, I... Well, just wanted you to know that... Well, guess that's your Aunt Natalie now.
2: Hello, Emily.
3: Hello, Natalie. So nice to see you. Harold, Cousin Natalie's here.
4: Oh, all right, Mother.
3: Oh.
0: Excuse me, Marvin.
3: I'm so glad you could come in, dear.
0: I guess this is the best thing for Marvin.
2: Hello, Harold.
0: Well, hello, Natalie. My, you're looking well. Marvin's almost packed. You'll be right out.
2: Well, I'm sorry to swoop down on you so suddenly, but I got called back to Chicago sooner than I expected.
0: Quite all right.
3: Of course.
2: And how is Marvin?
3: Oh, he's fine.
0: Yeah, fine.
2: Well, I hope he hasn't been too much trouble.
0: No trouble at all.
2: Well, I don't know how to thank you both for taking care of him these last few months.
0: Don't mention it. Do you have to leave right away?
2: Yes, I'm afraid we do.
1: What,
2: Emily? Well, hello, Marvin. Why, you look wonderful, so tan and healthy. You must have been very happy here.
1: Yeah, I was.
2: Well, I'm afraid we're going to have to be going. Come on, Marvin.
1: All right.
2: Goodbye, Emily. Harold, thanks again.
0: Goodbye.
3: Goodbye, Natalie.
1: Goodbye, Aunt Emily.
3: Goodbye, Marvin.
1: Goodbye, Harold.
0: Goodbye, Marvin.
3: It's hard to believe that Marvin is gone, Harold.
0: Yeah. Well, we had him for 3 months, Mother.
3: Yes.
0: Excuse me. Gosh. Little room certainly looks empty. What's this? His Father's Day essay. My cousin Harold is a wonderful man. Guess he doesn't think so now. Wonder how he finished it. I thought no one could ever take my father's place till I came to live at Harold's house. He's been a real father to me. That's why this will be a happy Father's Day for me. Little Marvin.
1: Harold?
0: Marvin! I thought you'd gone.
1: Harold, I don't want to go back to Chicago.
0: You don't?
1: I'd just like to stay here with you. If you want me.
0: Won't you? Of course I do, my boy.
1: I thought maybe you wanted me to go.
0: I thought maybe you wanted to go. Weren't we silly? Guess we were both wrong. Oh, what about Cousin Natalie?
1: Well, she said I could stay wherever I'd be happiest. And I'd be happiest here, Harold.
0: You would?
1: She's waiting outside.
0: Well, I'll go out and talk to her right now.
1: Okay.
0: Well, little Marvin's here to stay. I feel so good I can... Marvin! Oh, what the heck. It's great to have a boy around the house. Yeah.

Good morning, radio listeners of Melrose Springs. This is Honest Harold, your homemaker, bringing you your regular morning program. This morning, in answer to your many requests, I'd like to repeat something I did on this program several weeks ago, written by Alan Beck. It's called, What is a Boy? Between the innocence of babyhood and the dignity of manhood, we find a delightful creature called a boy. Boys come in assorted sizes, weights, and colors, but all boys have the same creed: to enjoy every second of every minute of every hour of every day, and to protest with noise, their only weapon, when their last minute is finished and the adult males pack them off to bed at night. Boys are found everywhere, on top of, underneath, inside of, climbing on, swinging from, running around, or jumping to. Mothers love them, little girls hate them, older sisters and brothers tolerate them, adults ignore them, and heaven protects them. A boy is truth with dirt on its face, beauty with a cut on its finger, wisdom with bubble gum in its hair, and the hope of the future with a frog in its pocket. He likes ice cream, knives, saws, Christmas, comic books, the boy across the street, woods, water in its natural habitat, large animals, dad, trains, Saturday mornings, and fire engines. He's not much for Sunday school, company, schools, books without pictures, music lessons, neckties, barbers, girls, overcoats, adults, or bedtime. Nobody else is so early to rise or so late to supper. Nobody else gets so much fun out of trees, dogs, and breezes. Nobody else can cram into one pocket a rusty knife, a half-eaten apple, 3 feet of string, an empty Bull Durham sack, 2 gumdrops, 6 cents, a slingshot, a chunk of unknown substance, and a genuine supersonic code ring with a secret compartment. A boy is a magical creature. You can lock him out of your workshop, but you can't lock him out of your heart. 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Might as well give up. He's your captor, your jailer, your boss, and your master. 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When you come home at night with only the shattered pieces of your hopes and dreams, he can mend them like new with those two magic words, "Hi, Dad."

0: Well, Harold, since this is to be your last show of the season, I hope that you, Kirk Douglas, and Sheriff Fiskelos of Los Angeles County have selected an outstanding example of honesty for your award this evening.
1: We did just that, Bob. We three selectors each picked a winner.
0: You mean three winners?
1: Right. And they will each be awarded a Whitnour watch, that distinguished member of the Longines Whitnour family of dependable watches.
0: Say, that's great. Who are they?
1: Take it easy, Bob. You think you were getting one of those watches. It so happens that the three winners cooperated on the same honest deed. While playing in an alley off Wilmer Court in the northwestern district of Baltimore, Maryland, three teenage boys stumbled into $3,400 in cash and emerged as heroes of the $15,000 robbery of Calvert's Bank, the Pennsylvania branch. After a small conference, the boys went directly to the northwestern district police station and returned the money to Captain William Feely. Here's some pictures of them with their find, Bob, published in the Afro-American Press. Their names are Joseph Cooper, 14, James English, also 14, and Ralph Johnson, age 12, all of Baltimore. Congratulations, boys. I hereby dub you Honest Joseph, Honest James, and Honest Ralph, and award you your Whitnour watches. As Bob told you, this is our last show of the season. I'd like to thank all you wonderful listeners for your cooperation in the Honesty Award campaign and your wonderful encouraging letters on our new show, Honest Harold. My special thanks especially tonight to the boys here from nearby field, San Diego. The Marine Corps. From what's the field? Huh? I just wanted to hear you say it. Pendleton. My special thanks to CBS, our director, Norman McDonald, Joe Schweiger and Pat Walsh, our engineers, Ham Keener, our assistant director, Gene Stone and Jack Robinson, our writers, who did so well with my little creation, to our cast, Jane Morgan as Mother Hemp, Parley Bear as Pete, Stuffy Singer as Marvin, Olin Soleil as Stanley Peabody, Cliff Arquette as old Mr. Walker, Lynn Allen, who played Cousin Natalie tonight, David Light Jr. and Gene Twombly for their great sound effects, Mari Alden as Theodora, now a Moon Picture actress, I should say, Shirley Mitchell, who plays Floribel, and Jack Meekin, who conducts and composes our music. And to Marlon Skiles, who will fill in so ably tonight for Jack Meekin while he's in the hospital. Get well, Jack. To Bob Lamon, our announcer, Gloria Holiday, or Mrs. Perry, who plays Gloria, and Joseph Kearns for his lovable and loud character of old Doc Yak Yak. Special thanks to Governor Warren, who appeared with us some weeks ago, and to Sheriff Biskelos of Los Angeles County and screen actor Kirk Douglas for sitting in with me on the Honesty Awards. Bye, and good luck to you all for this time. Good night.

0: 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Bob Lamond speaking. 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
2: Thank you, ladies and gentlemen, and good evening. Francis, I was really touched by the surprise party you gave me last night.
3: I enjoyed it more than you did, Don. Your picture, Alexander's Ragtime Band, is so delightful that when it was reissued, I thought it would be a cute idea to have a reunion of the original cast and our mutual friends.
2: Yeah, it would have been a perfect evening if Danny Thomas hadn't cut in every time you and I were dancing.
3: Well, that's permissible.
2: Well, it may be, but I hate to dance with a man. He always gets me into silly situations.
3: Oh, that's just his idea of a little joke. Actually, I think Danny is one of your most ardent admirers.
2: Well, that may be so, but...
4: Oh, hello, everybody.
3: Danny! Danny Thomas!
4: Hey, Don, I just came back from Grauman's Chinese where they're showing Alexander's Ragtime Band, and boy, am I glad I went.
2: You are?
4: Oh, I sure am. The candy machine had Hershey bars.
2: You're supposed to be a friend of mine, and you think a Hershey bar is more important than my picture.
4: Oh, not ordinarily, but these Hersheys had nuts in them.
2: You see, Francis, how he gets me into these silly conversations?
4: Oh, gee, Don, don't be angry. I'm just kidding. I'm exaggerating.
2: Yeah, that's it. You're always exaggerating.
4: I'm only human.
2: There you go, exaggerating again.
3: Oh, boys, you're always acting so antagonistic. Why don't you try saying nice things to each other?
4: It's okay with me, Francis. In fact, Don, you know I really like you. You're so brilliant. You're so meticulous. You're so talented. What am I?
2: You're so right.
4: You might say something nice about me, Don. You know, I'm in pictures, too, now, and it impresses plenty of people, especially women. Well, I can prove it to you. Just watch. Does any young lady in the audience care to come up and kiss me? Any middle-aged lady like to come up and kiss me? Any old lady? Any old man? Must be fate. I just have no luck with women.
3: Danny, that doesn't prove a thing. There's a time and place for romance.
4: Nothing works with me. I don't know.
3: That's negative thinking. Now, you just made a picture, The Unfinished Dance. Didn't you and Karen Booth do any scenes together?
4: Well, there was one scene when we were alone on the roof and I slipped my arm around her waist.
3: Then what did you do?
4: I guessed her weight.
2: You know, Danny, I hate to constantly criticize you, but I don't think you're the type to play a lover in pictures.
4: I'm not?
3: Don't let Don worry you, Danny. Where there's life, there's hope.
4: That's got me worried, too. Where there's hope, they don't need Thomas. On second thought, maybe I shouldn't be so pessimistic. You know, Don, I have an uncle who wanted to be an actor, and he took dramatic lessons for 10 years. And after all those years, he decided he had no talent at all.
2: And he quit?
4: Oh, no, it was too late. By that time, he was a big star.
3: I still have confidence in you, Danny. There's a part in my next picture that I'd like to see you get. Did you ever play the part of a gay deceiver?
4: A what?
3: A gay deceiver. You know, a man who leads a woman on and leaves her in the dark.
4: Oh, that's an usher.
2: Danny, I never saw a mind work as peculiarly as yours.
4: There's nothing peculiar about it. I just say whatever comes into my head.
2: You have a point there.
4: What do you mean?
2: Well, I think that the theater isn't ready for you yet.
4: Oh, you're wrong, Don. The theater's in my blood.
2: You'll have to prove that to me.
4: Well, go on. Punch me in the nose and I'll bleed a little Shakespeare for you.
2: What's the use? Danny, it took me years to learn to become an actor, and I honor you by talking about something you'll never have the capacity to understand.
4: Oh, I appreciate it.
2: I'm not finished yet. If I ever again find myself discussing the theater with you, I'll punish myself by going to the darkest regions of Africa, finding the most vicious tribe of headhunters and have them shrink my head until it's the size of yours.
4: Yeah, but...
2: Let's go, Francis.
4: But, Don...
2: That's all I have to say.
4: Yeah, but wait a minute, Don. How do you like that? I mean, one day you're putting your footprints in a cement of Grauman's Chinese, and the next day you're mixing it. The way he belittles me. I mean, anybody with half an eye can see I'm a greater talent than he is. Only thing is, we're never going to find somebody with half an eye. He ridicules my head. You have a point there, he said to me. I should have said there's a reason for it. When I was 6 months old, my father was hauling me upside down and dropped me into an ice cream cone, I should have said. That's true. That's why one of my eyes are red and the other one's green. Tutti frutti. You'll never get anywhere in pictures, he says to me. I should have said, oh, no. When my first picture was previewed at the Fox Theater, the line stretched all the way to the Paramount, I should have said. Hey, come to think of it, that's the way they were facing. Those things happen. I'm a white kid. I could be a bigger actor than Amici. I could even be a director or a producer. Sure, why not? It's a free country. I'm a citizen. I can just see me now running a studio. Stop the script. Tear up the camera. You're doing everything wrong. Let's have a conference. Do you think I'm a genius, men?
5: Yes, yes.
4: I'd like to hear that once again.
5: Yes, yes.
4: Some producers hire yes men, but I'm too big for that, am I not?
5: Yes.
4: Is there any producer around who has more talent or brains than I've got?
5: Yes.
4: You're fired.
5: Yes.
4: You're hired.
5: Yes.
4: I'm tired.
5: Yes.
4: Shut up. I'm Metro-Goldwyn-Thomas. I'm right there on the ball. My sagas are great epics every time. I prove that I'm emphatic in matters cinematic. I don't know what that means, but I love the rhyme. I'm Metro-Goldwyn-Thomas. I startle one and all with pictures such as no one's ever seen. I innovate new factors. I don't use talking actors. Instead, the words are printed on the screen. And when I make my western, Cassidy won't hop along. Roy Rogers will neigh while eating his hay, and the horse will sing the song. What do you know? My favorite song, Zippity-Doo-Dah. Metro-Goldwyn-Thomas has a million thrills in store. For instance, here's a picture that I promise I'll ignore. Please the judge, Your Honor. No putting my boy Giuseppe to jail for life as a please. Giuseppe's a good kid. Always helps his mama wash the dishes. And every night he practices on the violin and the music. The music is so pretty, like the birds are singing. Please, Your Honor. This is my only boy, and we need him to work for us in the groceries.
6: If he's such a good boy, why did he hijack a truck with 800 pounds of beef?
4: Maybe he was hungry. MGT Productions will be talked and raved about because I take an oath that I'll include this picture out. You better put down that gun, Lefty. You haven't got a chance. Come on down off the roof.
7: Yeah? Well, come and get me.
4: Okay, Lefty. Here I come.
7: I'm warning you, Steve. I'll drill you.
4: Remember, Lefty, I'm your brother.
7: You're my brother, but you're a copper. See, I hate coppers. Now stand back or I'll drill you.
4: Lefty. Lefty, I tried to help you, but you turned bad. It's time you paid for it. But for Mom's sake, I'm going to let you take a couple of shots first.
7: Okay, you asked for it. Why don't you shoot back, copper?
4: I can't see you. You just shot off both my ears and my hat fell over my eyes. My next production will reveal a great surprise to you. You have my word that here's another scene I'll never do.
3: Nice out here on the fire escape, isn't it, Danny?
8: Yeah, I guess so.
3: Doesn't this spring night mean anything to you? Don't you know the birds are singing just for us?
4: Francis, when a fella makes $18 a week, you can't afford to listen to nature.
3: Look into my eyes and tell me that.
8: Stop it. stop it, Francis. Why do you torment me like that? Don't you know how I really feel? Sometimes my lips dream that they're kissing yours. Then that nasty little voice in my head says she's pretty, Danny. And sweet and kind. Why don't you buy her a diamond ring? You make $18 a week. And don't let her get down on her knees and scrub the floor till her knuckles bleed. Hire a maid. You make $18 a week. And the voice in my head chuckles. The chuckle becomes a laugh. The laugh becomes a roar and my brain explodes.
9: Danny, you're tearing my heart to pieces. Why do you do this to me?
8: Are you blind, Francis? Can't you see what I'm trying to prove?
9: What? What are you trying to prove?
8: That I'm a better actor than Amici.

0: but 100%.
1: Yes, Dream Shampoo reveals 100% of the natural beauty of your hair. All its sparkle, all its dazzling brilliance, all its natural sheen.
0: Yes, your hair can have that dazzling sheen the very first time that you use Dream.
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1: And now our lovely Dream girl, Frances Langford, joins Carmen Dragonetti's orchestra to sing Would You Believe Me?

0: And now Don Ameche and Francis Langford as John and Blanche Bickerson in The Honeymoon is Over, written by Phil Rapp. The Bickersons have retired. 3 o'clock in the morning finds Mrs. Bickerson wide awake and anxious as poor husband John, victim of a progressive insomnia or Farclay syndrome, a condition which causes the patient to awaken abruptly every 2 or 3 days, gives audible proof of his dread affliction. Listen.
1: If he doesn't stop it, I'll die. Oh, I've tried everything. They say if you whistle in a monotone, maybe that'll work.
2: Blanche, wake up.
1: What's the matter?
2: Turn over your side. You're whistling.
1: I know I'm whistling. It's the only way I can stop you from snoring.
2: No, it's just your imagination. I never snore. Go to sleep.
1: John! Mm-hmm. Don't take it too lightly, John Bickerson. It's habits like that that wrecks more homes than drinking.
2: It doesn't wreck my drinking.
1: Nothing could wreck your drinking. Is it any wonder we can't afford even the bare necessities of life when you squander every penny on that stuff?
2: I never squander anything.
1: I was cleaning up yesterday and I found an empty bourbon bottle in the laundry hamper.
2: What about it?
1: I found another empty bottle under the icebox and 2 more empty bottles in the chandelier. That's where your money goes, isn't it?
2: It is not. I never bought an empty bottle in my life.
1: I work like a slave to save a dollar. Never a word of gratitude. I spend half my life cooking your meals, and what do I get for it? Nothing.
2: You're lucky. I get indigestion.
1: That's right. Complain about my cooking.
2: Oh, I eat everything you give me.
1: You didn't touch the rhubarb pie I made.
2: Well, it didn't look good. I hate rhubarb anyway. I hate all desserts, and you know it. Why don't you quit wasting your time making them?
1: The minute I stop making desserts, you'll start asking for them. I know you, John. You're just the most contrary person
2: Blanche,
1: that ever...
2: Blanche, will you please stop talking?
1: No.
2: Why not?
1: Because if I stop talking, I'll fall asleep, and then you'll start snoring and get me up, so the only way I can get any sleep at all is to stay awake all night.
2: Now, go figure that one out.
1: Besides, I'm too sick to sleep.
2: Uh-oh.
1: I don't think I'll live through the night. I'm in such terrible pain.
2: What's the matter now?
1: I've got neuralgia or something. The pain starts in my temple and goes down my face and it jabs like a needle. Then I get dizzy and I feel as though I'm going to fade away.
2: You say it, but you won't do it.
1: Why don't you do something for me and end my misery? I told you I'm dying.
2: Okay, put on the lights.
1: The lights are on. Take off your sleep shade.
2: Oh. Where do you keep your stockings?
1: Stockings? What do you want my stockings for?
2: You want me to end your misery, don't you? Give me a stocking.
1: John, you're going to strangle me.
2: Oh, I'm not going to strangle you.
1: Then what do you want my stocking for?
2: I'm going to soak it in bourbon. It's the finest remedy in the world.
1: John Bickerson, you're not going to tie any bourbon-soaked stocking around my face.
2: You don't tie it, you chew it slowly. You start at the toe and gradually work your way up to the top.
1: Is that supposed to put me to sleep?
2: No, but it'll make it a pleasure to stay awake. Where's the bourbon?
1: I don't want it. I don't want you trying out those insane remedies on me.
2: All right, then, suffer. Put out the lights.
1: How can anybody be so unfeeling?
2: Well, I'm sleepy, and it's after 3 o'clock. You won't let me help you. You just want to keep me awake, don't you? Why don't you admit it?
1: I'm sick.
2: Well, chew a stocking.
1: You wouldn't tell Gloria Gooseby to chew a stocking.
2: Oh, now, don't start with Gloria Gooseby.
1: Believe me, that woman knows how to get sympathy and attention.
2: Blanche, can't I spend one day of my life without Gloria Gooseby?
1: Is that where you've been spending your days?
2: I forbid you to ever mention that woman's name again as long as you live. Do you hear me? And you know where I am every minute of my life.
1: What time did you get in tonight?
3: I got in at 2 o'clock. I went to a bachelor dinner given for your broken-down brother Amos, who's going to get married tomorrow. We went all through this when I got home, didn't we?
1: You didn't tell me what happened at the bachelor dinner.
3: Nothing happened. Just a lot of men smoking and swapping stories.
1: No women?
3: No women.
1: How'd you get the lipstick on your collar?
3: It isn't lipstick, it's blood. I cut myself shaving tonight.
1: You didn't shave tonight.
3: Well, then I cut it yesterday.
1: You put on a clean shirt before you left. How'd the blood get on that?
3: I'm a slow bleeder. What are you driving at, Blanche?
1: Don't act so innocent. I know all about these bachelor dinners. Don't tell me there were only bachelors there.
3: There were all married men and only one bachelor, your brother Amos.
1: No women?
3: No women. If you knew all about bachelor dinners, why didn't you make a party for them right here in your own house?
1: Because I'm not entertaining this season.
3: You're never entertaining.
1: Maybe I'm not. Not as much as those dancers at bachelor dinners.
3: Nobody danced. All we did was give a word of advice to a young man about to get married.
1: What was your word of advice?
3: Don't.
1: Sure. That's just like you to discourage my poor brother before he gets married. He's got a lovely girl and he's a wonderful boy.
3: Oh,
1: They'll
3: wonderful.
1: Get along beautifully. What right did you have to discourage him?
3: Oh, I didn't discourage him. Everybody kidded him.
1: You hate being married, don't you?
3: No, I don't hate it.
1: You don't like it.
3: I wouldn't say that.
1: Why not, John?
3: It'll only start another argument. Why don't you let me sleep, Blanche? I have to get up so early in the morning.
1: We'd be much happier if you'd talk to me more. Ugh. Mel Shaw tells Louise everything that happens.
3: Well, what of it? I tell you lots of things that never happen at all.
1: You'll never convince me. You just sat around tonight smoking and telling stories.
3: I swear that's all there was to it, Blanche. Except after the speeches were over, Amos awarded a high silk hat to any man who could get up and say he never kissed any woman except his wife since they were married. Mel Shaw won it.
1: Why didn't you stand up?
3: Oh, Blanche, you know I look like the devil in a high hat.
1: I don't know, John. You're certainly not the same man I married.
3: Don't tell me there's a loophole.
1: See, that's exactly what I mean. No matter how I try to be soft and pleasant to you, you'll always say some sarcastic remark and start an argument again.
3: Well, I'm just sleepy.
1: When we were engaged, you were never sleepy. All you wanted to do was hold my hand and stare at me. You said I was on your mind every minute of the day and night. You couldn't think of anything but me.
3: Well, I married you, didn't I?
1: What for?
3: So I could forget you.
1: That's no lie. Here you are running off every night to smokers and bachelor dinners. Leave me here all alone with no friends.
3: Oh, I never leave you alone.
1: Let me spend the rest of my days in solitude, growing old and feeble, nobody to give me any food and no strength to walk to the kitchen.
3: Blanche!
1: Why don't you get me a wheelchair, John?
3: Why don't you stop getting hysterical and set aside a 10 seconds you made yourself 90 years old? You're just trying to start something again.
1: Nothing would ever start if you didn't snore like a steamboat.
3: Well, can I help it if I snore?
1: Yes, you can. Oh. Dr. Marvin says you snore on account of your windpipe.
3: Yeah.
1: You have a flaccid trachea. And when you inhale, it flutters. Why don't you let him fix it?
3: Okay, I'll have it fixed next week.
1: You say it, but you won't do it. Let him fix it now.
3: What?
1: Go on, get up and let Dr. Marvin pull out your trachea.
3: Are you out of your mind? Do you think I'm going to let that butcher bore holes in my throat?
1: He doesn't bore, he just inflates it with a needle.
3: I don't care if he blows it up with a bicycle pump. Nobody's going to fool around with my trachea. I never heard of such a thing.
1: Well, go sleep in the kitchen.
3: All right, I'll go sleep in the kitchen.
1: And on your way, I want you to send a wire to Amos and tell him marriage is good for him.
3: Now, wait a minute, Blanche.
1: I'm warning you, John. If you don't wire Amos this minute, I'll get my things.
3: All right, all right, all right, all right, all right. I swear you can think of more things to keep me... Oh, no, my knee. Oh, put on the lights.
1: The lights are on. Take off your sleep chain.
3: Sending wires at 4 o'clock in the morning to... Hello, Western Union. I want to send a wire to Amos Badger. Carry United Nations Pool Hall. Yes, that's where he lives.
1: Make it a nice telegram.
3: Say, dear Amos, congratulations on your forthcoming marriage. You're doing the wise and sensible thing, and life will take on a new meaning for you. I only hope that you and your bride will be as happy as Blanche and I have been. I heartily recommend the serious step you're about to take. Just a minute. You want to add anything, Blanche? Blanche. Hello? Say, P.S. Blanche just fell asleep. Stay single, you idiot. Signed, John. Good night.

0: This is Toby Reed reminding you, never before Dreen, yes, never before Dreen, could any shampoo reveal 100% of the natural luster of your hair. Listen next Sunday for another pleasant half hour with Don Ameche, Danny Thomas, Francis Langford, Carmen Dragon, and his orchestra. And now here is
1: Don Ameche wishing you good days, good nights, and good luck until we meet again.
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0: Danny Thomas appeared through the courtesy of Metro-Goldwyn-Mayer, producers of The Sea of Grass. 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

0: On your last trip, did you discover what the Earth people eat? 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They peel them with their metal knives. Boil them for 20 of their minutes. Then they smash them all to bits. They are clearly a most primitive people.
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0: In the early days of the western United States, the government found it hard to enforce its laws in the vast new territory. The local sheriffs gave the marshals their cooperation, but the man who did most to bring law and order to the frontier was the masked rider of the plains. Astride his great horse, Silver, he led the fight for justice, and the stories of his daring and his courage have come down to us through the generations. And now return with us to those thrilling days when the West was young and adventure lay at the end of every trail. The Lone Ranger rides again.
1: Come on, Silver! We're heading for the Rio Grande!

0: The Lone Ranger and Tonto learned that some smugglers were active near the Mexican town of San Sebastian and rode toward the border. Night fell before they reached the Rio Grande, however, and the ranger called a halt at the first ranch house they came to.
1: Oh, Silver.
2: Oh, boy. Oh, boy.
1: If I can find out from whoever lives here who the sheriff is.
2: That's right. Yep.
1: You can wait here in the saddle, Tonto. I'll go to the door.
3: Stand right where you are until you elevate your hand, sister.
1: What's the matter?
3: I saw you coming. Just push the door open and walk in slow with your hands raised.
1: Oh, you're at the window there.
3: And sighting this rifle on you. Come on now, I've been watching. That's it. Now kick the door shut with your heel and see to it that you keep your hands above your shoulders. I reckon Paul'll be right pleased when he gets back.
1: Just who is your father?
3: As if you didn't know. I guess you've crossed trails with him many a time, mister. Now take that mask off and we'll see at least one member of the dope smugglers.
1: Dope smugglers?
3: That's right. Take that mask off.
1: But you're making...
3: Come on, quick.
4: You put rifle down.
3: What the...
4: Me, take him.
3: Let go. Let me
4: take
3: go.
4: Take him.
3: I should have known you wouldn't take a chance in coming here alone.
1: Now take it easy. I came here to find out who's sheriff of this county.
3: You know blame well, it's my pa.
1: Your father?
3: Yes, Pigleg Sanders.
1: Oh, I didn't know.
3: Mean to say you aren't one of the smugglers that's driven Pa almost crazy these past week?
1: I am not.
3: And you masked?
1: I'm not even an outlaw, Miss Sanders. I have my own reasons for being masked. Now, what's this about smugglers?
3: If you don't know, you just ask anyone in town. For 6 weeks, some crooks have been bringing dope over the border. They've made Pa's life a misery by laying out false clues for him all the time.
1: They have?
3: Keeps him busy 24 hours a day doing nothing but following folks that he has reasons to suspect are smugglers. You aren't one of the gang. What are you doing here?
1: You say there's dope being smuggled and the smugglers keep the sheriff following false clues?
3: Yes, they do.
1: Then, Miss Sanders, to answer your question, I think I'm here to help your father.
4: That paint horse.
1: Come on, Tonto.
5: You cussed beast, I'll learn you.
4: Him hit paint horse. Me fix him,
3: Ben.
1: Tonto.
4: There.
1: Steady, Tonto. You hit that man pretty hard.
4: Him hit paint horse.
1: No, Tonto. Don't take the last one. You've already knocked him out.
4: You look.
1: His gun was drawn. He was going to either shoot your horse for letting us know he was here or come into the house and cover us. Perhaps it's a good thing you acted as you did.
3: I've got you covered again. Now raise your hand.
1: To the saddle, Tonto. The girl won't shoot.
6: Help me do
3: that. I can't lift him. I'm not fooling, stranger.
1: Ready, Tonto. Head south. Learn more about the smuggling.
3: Did you hear what I said?
1: You'll not shoot. Come on.
4: Get him up, take horn.
1: Come on there, fellow.
4: Turn, not shoot.
1: Tonto, when we get near town, we split. Learn all you can about the smuggling. Meet in our last camp.
4: Not good.
7: Hadn't you better be getting back home, Pegleg? Maybe there'll be another clue there.
8: All right, barkeep. Never mind trying to be funny. The only way to run down these polecats that are bringing in the dope is to follow every lead to get.
7: First you follow a medicine man. Make him unload all his stuff in the wagon. Then you tail a sky pilot over the border. Next, you suspicion a couple of old half-breed women of being men in disguise.
8: I reckon maybe the U.S. Marshal is right after all. I'm a daughter of an old fool that ought to resign from office.
7: Oh, shucks now, Pegleg. I didn't mean to rankle you that much. Why, land sakes, you was never one to take a thing to heart.
8: Barkeep, I've had a good record for the 12 years I've been in office.
7: One of the best, Pegleg. And the man that says different has me to fight.
8: Now, along comes these smugglers, and along comes a new U.S. Marshal, and along comes government orders to get them smugglers or get out in office.
7: No. Is that what you was told?
8: Same as. Granted, I'm willing to resign, barkeep, but I'd like to step out in my office with the record clean. As it is now, these coyotes are making a monkey out in me.
7: What happened tonight?
8: Same as before. I got what I thought was a good lead. Left yesterday afternoon and followed a couple of men south.
7: Yeah?
8: Spent last night across the border. Then picked up them two men and followed them back again. Got them on this side of the border and searched them and got them mad enough to foam at the mouth that night.
7: There wasn't smuggling, eh?
8: No. Not only that, there was government men working again the smugglers, same as I was doing. Seems they got the same sort of false lead I did.
7: It's a doggone shame, Pegleg. Oh, what'll it be, Indian?
9: You pick some food. Me take out.
7: Want a supply of victuals, eh?
9: Here, this.
7: I'll send it back to the kitchen.
9: That's good.
8: Well, I reckon I better be getting back to home. I left Betty there.
7: You got good hands there, Pegleg. They'll take care of the place.
8: Yeah, but I better get back anyhow. I'm tired. Evening to you, barkeep.
7: Evening, Sheriff.

0: When the sheriff reached home, his daughter told him the story of the masked man and the Indian.
1: And you don't have no idea who these two are?
2: No, I don't, Paul. I almost got to see the masked man's face, but that Redskin took the rifle away from me before he took his mask off.
1: I see.
2: Even then, I might have seen it. Buck Wilson was sneaking to the house to cover those two, but the Indian's horse gave him away.
1: And then what happened, Betty?
2: They left after knocking Buck down.
1: Wonder if they might be connected with this smuggling.
2: I thought at first they might be, but if they were, they'd have known your name. Seems the only reason they came here was to find out who the sheriff was.
1: Looks to me, honey, like these smugglers was too doggone slick for me.
2: Paul, you can't give up.
1: Like as not, I'll have to. If the smuggling ain't put to a stop soon, I don't know.
2: Who's that?
3: It's me, Buck Wilson.
1: Come on in, Buck.
3: Evening, boss. Glad to see you got back.
1: Well, what's been happening on the ranch, Wilson? I ain't give much time to it since this smuggling business started.
3: Oh, the ranch is going all right, boss.
1: Heard you got knocked.

0: I heard you got knocked out.
1: Yep. And maybe that was the luckiest thing that ever happened to you.
0: Well, how's that?
2: What do you mean, Buck?
1: I think maybe I got a clue to the smuggling business.
0: Yeah?
1: When that engine knocked me down, I was sort of stunned for a time.
2: It was that cold, and it took you most 10 minutes to come to.
1: That's where you're mistaken, Miss Betty. I was on the ground, but I wasn't knocked out. I seen something fall from that masked man's pocket as he hit the saddle.
2: You mean to say you were conscious and never lifted a hand to stop those two men?
1: That's right.
0: Well, why did you let him get away?
1: Boss, I figured him for crooks, and figured that the paper they dropped might be important. I wanted to get it without them knowing that I had it, savvy? As things turned out, it's doggone good I done so.
0: Why?
1: That paper has some plans writ on it.
0: Plans?
2: What sort of plans?
1: Smuggling.
0: Let me see it.
2: You sure about that, Buck?
1: Sure as I'm sitting here, Miss Betty. Now, if only the gang goes through with the plans without changing them, there'll be a darn good chance to corral the gang.
0: Where's the paper?
1: Here.
2: What's it say, Paul?
0: Biggest load yet. Fetch enough over the border so as we can drop operations for a few weeks and let things cool off.
2: Is that what it says?
0: Yeah.
1: It can't refer to anything else but the dope, can it, boss?
0: No, sorry.
1: Says there that they figure on loading up below the border tomorrow night.
0: Yeah.
1: And cross the next day. Boss, I know you had a lot of false clues, but I'll bet you this one is straight.
0: It's the first one that ain't give me someone that I was supposed to fall on search.
1: Yep.
2: The biggest load yet.
1: And the last load for a time.
0: If I don't get them crooks this time, it's likely my last chance to get them will be gone.
1: That's what I figured. Now look, boss. Other times you either worked alone or took a deputy with you.
0: Yeah.
1: Now you can't even trust a deputy. Tain't for me to try and tell you how to run your business, but...
0: Go on, Buck.
1: Well, I... Well, that is, if you wanted me and some of the boys here to go along with
0: By
1: you...
0: By thunder, that's what I'll do. The work on my ranch can wait.
1: We're right handy with six guns.
0: I know you are, Buck. I wouldn't have asked you to go, but I'm doggone glad to have you now that you've offered.
1: I'll tell the boys about it, and we'll clean up our six guns and get ready for a showdown.
0: Thanks, Buck. If we get these crooks, I'll see that you boys share in the reward.
1: Oh, that's all right, boss. See you in the morning.
0: Right. Now, by ginger, I'll bet we get somewhere.
2: I wouldn't be too sure of it, Paul.
0: Now, what do you mean, Betty?
2: Oh, Paul, every time you get a new lead, your hopes rise up like smoke from a wood fire. The higher you get to hoping, the more of a letdown you have when you come back empty-handed.
0: I got a feeling, Betty, we won't come back empty-handed this time. Call it a hunch if you want. But there's something tells me that this time we'll corral them smuggling polecats for good and all. Well, look at this letter. The biggest load of all. The last trip for some time.
2: I know. I read it.
0: Only thing that'll make us fair will be if that crook that come here changes the plans after finding he's lost the letter.
2: But...
0: Well... What's the matter, girl?
2: You have a hunch that you're going to get the crooks.
0: Just so.
2: Well, I got a hunch too, Paul.
0: What's that?
2: I can't somehow feel that the man who would come here was a crook.
0: Well, sure he was. This letter proves it.
2: Have it your way, then. But I still can't think of that masked man as a smuggler of dope.
3: Hey, what are you doing there?
0: Well, that's Buck Wilson.
3: Hey, fellas.
2: Someone's out there.
0: Well, let me get out.
4: Stop! Here we are on fire!
5: Drop him, Buck!
0: Who is that?
5: Oh, you missed him! Shoot again, Buck! Get after him,
4: boy! Come on, Silver! Come on there, old boy!

0: So you learned, Tonto, the different people have been giving the sheriff false clues.
1: Not right.
0: I see.
1: What you here?
0: I followed Sheriff Sanders when I saw him heading for his home.
1: Uh-huh.
0: It took some time to sneak up close to the house.
1: You hear him talk?
0: Buck Wilson was in the house by the time I got there.
1: Oh, him foreman?
0: Yes, the man you knocked down. Buck found some sort of letter. I don't know where he got it, but he was offering to go along with the sheriff tomorrow.
1: Another lead?
0: Yes, Tonto. And from what I heard, it's to be the last trip of the smugglers.
1: Uh-huh.
0: Furthermore, the sheriff is not going to take his deputies with him this trip. He's going to take his own ranch hands and leave the deputies here.
1: What we do?
0: We're going to take those deputies.
1: You got masked.
0: They'll follow me, Tonto, if they think that there's a chance that I might be the smuggler.
1: Oh.
0: If they do follow me, they'll be on hand when they're wanted.
1: Not right.
0: Get your horse hitched up. We're going to start right now.
1: Me do that.
0: I'll go on ahead and locate the deputies. When they're aroused to the point of chasing me, I'll head south.
1: Here, paint horse.
0: Yep. And I'll meet you, Tonto, south of the town.
1: Come
0: on, Silver.
2: Come fast.
3: Watch out.
2: Come on, we got a lead on the smuggler.
3: Well, where's he at?
2: Jake Barton's house. Jake's trying to keep him there till we come. Jake sent his brother to tip me off.
3: I'm with you. Let's get going.
2: He was sounding Jake out, seeing if Jake wanted to buy some dope. He's masked.
3: Lead me to him. Do we walk?
2: Fetch your horse. You may need it.

0: Put a step down the road.
1: Come on there.
0: Hey, there's someone running out of Jake's place.
1: That's him. He's going to go after him. Firing on him. Get along there. Get up. Get up. There he goes. Get going, horse. Get after him.
0: He's our man, all right. Get up there.
2: Come on, Silver. Come on, boy. There's Tonto waiting.
3: You

With the Lone Ranger racing for the border, sheriff's men pursuing him, the curtain falls on the first act of tonight's Lone Ranger drama. We will continue in just a moment.

0: Now, to continue our story. On the same day that the ranger led the deputies from town, the sheriff and his ranch hands arrived in the Mexican town of San Sebastian.
1: We may as well stop the cafe there, Sheriff. Someone there will know about all there is that's going on in town.
2: Yeah, I reckon so.
3: This is where you generally spend the night when you're here, ain't it, Sheriff?
2: Yeah.
1: Town seems quiet enough.
2: It always is. And yet it's a dead sure bet that this is where them smuggling rats work from.
4: Ah, senor. You're come back quick, eh?
2: Hold up, Pedro. Any strangers around the town?
4: No, senor. Only some of your friends.
2: My friend?
1: Who does he mean?
4: See, amigo, at the table?
2: My deputies. Well, I'll be doggone.
1: What are they doing here?
2: I'll darn soon find out.
4: Senor, you spend the night, yes?
2: Yeah. I'll be here for the night. So these hombres.
4: Si, senor. I give you the same room as before, eh?
2: Yeah. That back room on the first floor.
4: Well,
2: tain't easy for me to travel up and downstairs. Come on, Buck. We'll see what Sam and Leif are doing here.
5: Sheriff Sanders?
2: Yep, it's me.
5: Good. How'd you find out the masked man was around here?
2: Have you seen him?
6: We seen him all right. We trailed him here.
1: The masked man?
2: Riding a white horse?
6: The same.
2: Who told you two to come down here?
5: We didn't need telling. We're after the reward money that's up for the smugglers.
6: And that masked man's the critter we want.
1: Where's he at now?
6: We lost him.
5: It started last night in town. He was sounding Jake Barton out, seeing if Jake wanted to handle dope.
6: He was? Yeah. And before we could get him, he learned we was after him and hightailed down here.
5: He's still in town somewhere.
2: You sure of that?
5: Dead sure. We got a couple of gents we know watching the trail north.
2: Good. I'm glad you're here. We'll team up.
6: But what brought you here?
2: Buck Wilson found a letter this masked man dropped. It said that the gang was due to bring the biggest load of dope they ever toted over the border.
1: Boss, I'd like to speak to you alone.
2: What's the matter, Buck?
1: Let me speak private. Just step over here, won't you?
2: Be right back, boys. Well?
1: Don't team up with them.
2: Well, why not?
1: Don't you, Savvy? Maybe they're the ones that are carrying the dope.
2: My deputies?
1: Why couldn't it be? Ain't they giving you some false leads?
2: There's something to think about there.
1: Sure there is. And it'll be best if we work separate. And me and the boys will keep an eye on them, too.
2: Good idea, Buck. Good idea.
4: Somebody better be there, because we can't stay here all afternoon.
6: Sam, I'd assume we didn't team up with the sheriff.
5: How's that?
6: I got my own ideas. Pegleg has been here every time there's been a load of dope took over the border, ain't he?
5: Yeah.
6: Well, put two and two together. What do you get?
5: Meaning to say that you suspect
6: everyone but you and me. Maybe I ain't even sure about you.
5: Here comes Pegleg back again.
2: Boys, being as you come here by your own selves, maybe it'd be better if you worked that way.
6: Eh?
2: You do what you can to catch this masked man, and we'll do the same.
5: That's a prime idea, Sheriff. First-rate notion.
6: Yes, sirree.
2: It suits you all right, does it?
6: It sure does. Maybe we can do better working alone. I got a blame good idea as to who a couple of the smugglers are already.
2: Mm-hmm. Maybe I have, too. I'll see you by and by.
5: What'd I tell you?
6: Sam, that was a dead giveaway. It's easy to see why he don't want us around. We'd cramp his style considerable.
5: Just so. By thunder, now I know who to watch when he starts back to the States in the morning.
6: Hey, what the...
5: Who tossed that bullet through the window?
6: What sort of warning is that?
5: Look. There's that masked man outside.
6: Great Scott! He threw that cartridge in here.
5: Maybe he wants to be chased.
6: Well, he sure blazed to be accommodated. Let's go.

0: Sam. I never did see such a roundabout trail. Where in Tunkey do you think that masked man is heading?
1: Headed for wooded land, that's sure. Can't be much further away.
0: How's that?
1: Grass still springing up where he rode, see?
0: Gosh, we must be close on to him then. You reckon this might be some sort of a trap?
1: There he is. Place your hands, mister. We got you covered.
2: I'm close to the camp. I've been waiting for you.
0: What's that?
2: I said I've been waiting for you.
1: Oh, there. Waiting for us, huh? Well, just keep them hands high and take that mask off.
3: 1 minute. Get off those horses. I led you here because I wanted to talk to you.
0: Yeah? Well, we want some words with you, too.
3: Did you examine that cartridge closely?
1: For what?
3: If you did, you'll have a fair idea who you're talking to.
0: Let me see. Hey, this is a silver bullet.
3: Yes.
1: Then you
0: don't mean...
3: Now will you talk without demanding that I keep my hands up and unmask?
0: I don't know. This is a swell chance to have a look at your face.
3: No, it isn't. Because you're being covered.
1: Covered?
4: Me want you.
0: What the...
1: The redskin. That's the one we heard about. Dead
0: rat. Never mind, Sam. You win, stranger. What's the play? What do you want us here for?
3: In the first place, I wanted to make sure you weren't the smugglers.
0: I wanted
3: several people to think I was a smuggler.
0: You want them to think you were?
3: Yes. The real smugglers would know I was not and wouldn't waste their time in trailing me.
1: And we, trailing you, convinced you we wasn't in the gang. Is that it?
3: If you had been in the gang, you'd have been so busy getting ready to take that load of dope across the border in the morning that you wouldn't have wasted time trailing me.
0: Well, now that you're convinced... Suppose you show us that you ain't a smuggler disguised like the Lone Ranger and sporting silver bullets and a white horse.
3: I don't need to convince you.
1: We're deputies.
3: Not in this country. You can't make an arrest here.
0: By thunder, that's right.
3: You'll have to wait until you've crossed the border into Texas.
0: Well, when we cross the border, then
3: the best way to be sure I'll be at hand to search will be for you to travel with me.
1: With that Indian holding a gun on us?
3: No. Come on out, Tonto. They'll not use their guns.
4: Let me watch them. All same.
0: You seem blame sure we won't use guns, mister.
3: I'm sure because neither of you men are foolish. You arrest or capture me now, I wouldn't be able to do a thing. You let me go where I please and go with me, you'll be free to act as you please when we reach Texas tomorrow.
1: That's the deal, then.
3: Good.
1: It's a truce until tomorrow. But mark my words, mister. No matter what you do tonight, as soon as the Rio Grande is behind us tomorrow, we're searching you and that redskin with a fine-tooth comb.

0: Dead reddit, mister. I most saw you reaching the Texas side of the Rio.
1: Why?
0: Just last evening when we met up, I've sure grown to like your style.
2: Me too. I'd hate like sin to find your saddlebags loaded down with grub.
0: Just so. But mind you, if they are, stranger, you're slated to hang.
1: Very well. Here's the show line. Come along, Silver.
0: That's a powerful looking paint horse the engine rides.
1: Him plenty good horse.
2: What'd you call the horse?
1: Him not got name.
0: No name? Sakes alive. Seems to me that horse should have won his spurs afore now.
2: I wonder if it's likely to rain afore night.
0: I don't know. Them clouds off to the west look heavy.
2: Yeah, you sure do.
0: Sam, study that formation of clouds east of here.
2: Yeah. Sky is sort of gray looking.
3: Dad, Rennett, they ain't taking their chance to break loose.
4: Why didn't you highball it while we was studying the paint horse in the sky and not looking at you?
1: Why should I?
0: Blast you. We sunk up that scheme figuring if you broke loose, we'd be able to drill you and know that you was in the smuggling gang.
1: Someone else thinks I'm in the gang, too.
4: Yeah?
1: Look south. There comes the sheriff.
0: Sure enough.
4: Buck Wilson, a couple other men with him.
1: Now you can wait until they close in, and you'll have help in searching for the dope.
0: Huh. Help in splitting the reward if we find the dope.
1: I don't think you'll have to split any reward.
2: Why not?
1: Let's wait for the others. Oh, Silver.
2: Why won't we have to split no reward? Is it because you ain't got anything for us to find?
1: Well, the reward, I'm sure, will be paid. But wait just a minute. Other fellas close now.
0: Yeah.
5: There, deputies. Hold them, we're coming.
2: We're waiting for you, Sheriff.
6: Well, mister, so we meet again, eh?
1: Yes, Buck, we do.
7: Steady, paint horse.
8: What's the matter with that horse?
7: Down, paint horse.
1: Hold your horse in, Tonto.
8: What ails that critter?
1: Here, I'll help. Down there.
7: Down, paint horse.
1: Steady, boy. Buck, that horse doesn't like you. You have any idea why?
9: Hold on. Never mind that horse. We're here for a showdown. You just heist your hands, mister, and stand for a search.
1: You needn't search me, Sheriff. Search yourself.
8: What's that? The sheriff.
1: You're the one who's smuggling dope.
8: That's a downright lie.
1: Wait. You brought dope over the border every time you crossed. That's why you were given all those false leads.
8: Blast you for that. I never did.
1: Wait. The sheriff didn't know he brought the dope over. He always used a room on the first floor of that hotel in San Sebastian. While you were asleep, one of the gang stole your wooden leg, which was hollow. It was replaced by one which was filled with the dope.
8: My leg? If that's the truth, Let me see.
1: You'll find that the bottom unscrews.
8: Here, give me a hand. Sam, you take a look at the peg.
2: I sure will.
1: And when you got back to your home, the leg was taken and replaced by another hollow one. You were given another false lead to follow.
2: Look, here's the stuff.
6: Well, Sheriff, I darn to think that my own boss...
8: Didn't know nothing about it. Now, look here.
1: Wait till I finish, Sheriff.
8: There's the dope all right now.
1: This trip was to end the smuggling for a while. It will end it for all time. The crooks wanted to bring a big load of dope across the border this trip. Wanted to pack their saddlebags with
8: them. Who?
1: That's why they wanted to travel in your protection. No one would search the men who were with you.
0: Sheriff, we can back what he says.
2: We was with him all night. We figured he was just pulling wool over our eyes when he let us travel with him to stand watch over your room. And we still ain't sure that he ain't the smuggler.
8: No more am I. Maybe he's trying to frame me.
1: Frame you?
8: To clear yourself.
0: Just what we hankered to find out, Sheriff. He maybe let us see part of the smuggling game to throw us off of suspecting him.
1: You men were with me when that half-breed switched peg legs.
0: Yeah, but
1: you know that I had no chance to touch the saddlebags of Buck Wilson and Scar Granger.
6: All right, Scar, he's wise. The guns.
2: You're covered.
8: So you're the crook.
6: Yeah, but you won't live to make an arrest.
7: Paint horse, that horse.
8: Paint horse.
7: Cover the
8: man. Keep your hands up.
7: Down, paint horse. Down. Down, paint horse. Down.
8: He's tore the saddlebag loose. Look, he's stopping at that saddlebag.
4: He split it open.
8: Get your horse away. He's pounding that saddlebag to dust. It's full of that white stuff.
7: Down, paint horse. Down.
1: There, Sheriff. That saddlebag is evidence against Buck Wilson.
4: So it was him that arranged them false leads.
0: And we vouch for the masked man, Sheriff. Wilson's the smuggler.
4: Yeah. What about it, Wilson?
6: Don't let that devil horse at me.
0: Time up, boys.
1: The half-breed is already in custody in Mexico.
4: Gosh, I wonder what made that horse act loco.
1: He probably scented the drug when Buck Wilson lashed him, and he associated the scent with something he learned to hate.
0: Horse has more sense than some people.
4: But how'd you know about Wilson?
1: Wilson didn't bother to trail the man who tossed a silver bullet. Your deputies did.
0: Stranger, that injured horse has sure saved us. If it hadn't been for him, we'd have...
1: paint horse plenty good.
4: Injun, he sure enough won his spurs. By thunder, that horse is a sure enough good scout.
7: Good scout? That good Tonto Lake scout.
10: Hello,
7: get him up, scout!

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Sir Rinso, the soap that contains Soleum, the sunlight ingredient, brings you a full half hour of entertainment with Lou Lubin, Eddie Green, James Basquette, the Jubilaires, Jeff Alexander's orchestra and chorus, and radio's all-time favorites, Amos and Andy.

0: And now, Lever Brothers Company, the makers of Rinso, invite you to sit back, relax, and enjoy Amos and Andy. It is morning in the home of George Kingfish Stevens. The Kingfish is reclined on the couch reading the newspaper while his wife Sapphire is busy cleaning some old papers out of the desk drawer. She comes across a faded-looking document which makes her stop and smile reminiscently.
1: George, just look what I found here in the desk drawer with these old papers. Our marriage license.
2: We still got the evidence of the crime, huh?
1: What'd you say?
2: Nothing. I just mumbled here reading something in the paper.
1: Look here, George. Remember how we wanted to go by automobile on our honeymoon? Well, right under the marriage license is your first driver's license.
2: I wish the marriage license was like the driver's license.
1: What you mean?
2: Well, at least that one has got an expiration date on it.
1: George! You always make a fuss about our marriage. If you're so dissatisfied, how come you married me in the first place?
2: Well, there's two reasons. I was young and repulsive. That is the first reason. And just look on the driver's license there. You'll see how young I was.
1: Yes, it do say on here that you was only 19. That could be a reason for marrying me. Look here, George. The license also says needs glasses.
2: That's the second reason. That's what I said.
1: Well, let me tell you something. You ain't been no prize package to be married to neither, George Stevens. You ain't never amounted to nothing in the business world, and you never will.
2: Is that so? I've made plenty of smart deals.
1: Yeah? Well, just look what I found in this drawer. Here's an example of one of your smart deals. It's a deed to some property you paid $100 for 5 years ago, and it ain't worth nothing now.
2: Oh, I remember that property. I bought that lot up in the Adirondack Mountains there because I thought a hotel was going to build right next door to me. Then the hotel turned around and built 2 miles away.
1: You might as well admit it, George. You don't know nothing about nothing.
2: Who don't? You see this head here of mine right here? There's plenty of ideas growing in this head.
1: Well, if what's growing on top is any sign of what's growing inside, it must be...
2: That's so. I'll show you who's the businessman. I'll unload that broke-down lot with that shack on it at 3 times the price I paid for it.
1: Well, you ought to get rid of it and see that you do. Yeah, I am working myself to death to support this family. Remember, I only got 2 small hands.
2: Yeah, but you got something to compensate for it, honey. You got the biggest mouth in town. Well, hello there, Gabby. Come in.
3: Oh, good to see you, Kingfish. What's new? What's new?
2: Oh, I'm just sitting here figuring a way that I can sell Andy a lot that I own with a broke-down shack on it.
3: I don't think you'll be able to sell it to Andy, Kingfish. I just talking to him. He got $250 he's going to spend on a camp and a hunting trip up in Maine.
2: Boy, going on a hunting trip, huh?
3: Yeah, and hunting's very dangerous, too. Andy better take a lot of precautions, a lot of precautions. I know a friend of mine took his mother-in-law on a deer hunting trip last year, and just so the hunter wouldn't make no mistake, he had a special hat made just for her.
2: Oh, one of them red hats that you can see from far off, huh?
3: No, this was a brown felt model with a pair of antlers on top.
2: Gabby, you say that Andy wants to go hunting, huh? You know, I could tell him that I was a forest ranger and maybe undiscourage him from going on the hunting trip. Then later on, maybe I could figure out a way to sell him the lot up in the mountains there.
3: You know, I like the mountains very much, Kingfish. In fact, last summer I took my most beautiful girlfriend and hiked up to the top of Echo Mountain just to listen to the echo.
2: Oh, that Echo Mountain is something already.
3: Ain't it though? It sure is. It was wonderful. I stood up on top and I yelled, "Hello there!" And Echo said, "Hello there!" And I yelled, "I have a beautiful girl!" And sure enough, clear as a bell, the echo said, "Right back! I have a beautiful girl!" Then I thought I'd try a real long sentence on Echo. I said, "I'm all alone with my gal, and there's nobody around for miles."
2: And Echo come right back, huh?
3: Yes. Lovely, lovely.

0: Well, I guess I looked the part of a forest ranger here. Here come Ender now. Come in, Brother Ender.
1: Well, hi, Kingfish. Hey, wait a minute. What is you doing all dressed up in khaki there with that hatchet and fire extinguisher just strapped on your back?
0: Oh, I didn't think you'd notice that, Ender. But now that you did, this happens to be my equipment when I goes into action this summer as a United States Forest Ranger.
1: How'd you get to be a Forest Ranger?
0: I had some influential friends that was Rangers, and they put in a good word for me. Like the head of the Texas Rangers, Nelson Eddy, people like that, you know.
1: Say, you know something? You being a Forest Ranger sure is a coincidence.
0: Mm-hmm.
1: You know, it so happens that I was planning a camping trip up in the Maine woods.
0: You don't mean to tell me?
1: Sure. Maybe you can revise me what to take there, wouldn't I?
0: Well, you just take the necessary stuff that all the campers take on these pleasure trips. Poison ivy lotion, iodine for bear scratches, snake bite serum, and a bucket of water in case you get trapped in a forest fire.
1: Yeah, that's just in case you're going on a pleasure trip, huh?
0: Then, of course, you're taking along a sleeping bag. You gotta have that.
1: A sleeping bag? What is that?
0: Well, that's a big bag that you crawls into at night, and then you reaches out and you pulls the whole thing closed with a zipper. That locks you safe inside the bag, away from the rain and the wild animals.
1: Yeah, well, if I was locked in the bag from the outside, how do I unzip myself when I want to get up in the morning?
0: Emma, that's one of the things that keeps these bags from being popular. Why, the Maine woods is full of bags that's been kicking and screaming since last summer. You know?
1: Listen, Kingfish, can I just sleep in a tent with a gun to protect me from the wild animals?
0: Well, the game warden won't let you take no gun with you, and it's against the law.
1: Yeah, but suppose I meets up with a ferocious bear. Ain't I allowed to shoot him?
0: No, the game preserve rules don't allow no shooting of bears this season. You gotta wrestle him with your bare hands.
1: Yeah, but them bears are bigger than I is. Can I protect myself with a rifle?
0: And the bears is gun property. Taking a shot at one of them is like knocking a leg off President Truman's piano. You goes right to jail, I'm telling you.
1: Yeah, well, it seems to me they ought to do something to the bear for attacking me, Kingfish. After all, as a citizen, I have government property, too.
0: And under the present law, the only thing about a citizen is government property is his income.
1: Well, how about fishing up there?
0: No fishing, Andy. Fish all going up the river to spawn, Daddy. Go up there now and then.
1: Yeah. Well, I don't know. Maybe I'll just take a short trip up to the woods and look at the scenery.
0: Well, that's a good idea, Andy. This is the most beautiful time of the year up there. The bears is running around hibernating at each other. The wildcats is filling the air with their mating calls. And the picturesque rattlesnakes is shedding their rattles for the summer.
1: Yeah. Well, look, if them rattlers is losing their rattles, how do they notify you that they're about to strike?
0: Well, they don't send over John L. Lewis with no note, I can tell you that.
1: You know, Kingfish, I think I'll call off this camping trip. I had the wrong idea about that kind of life. I don't know what to do about my vacation now.
0: Well, then, as a forest ranger, I gets around a good deal. Let me look around for you. Maybe I can find something that you'd really enjoy. Maybe up in the rustic Adirondacks.
1: Yeah, well, that'd be better, I guess. This hunting stuff is dangerous.
0: Oh, I'll say it's dangerous. You remember old William that used to belong to the lodge? I had experience with him hunting once.
1: Yeah, what was that?
0: Well,
2: me and Brother Bill went hunting.
3: Up in the woods in Maine.
4: Now, the reason why we went up there was to try and get some game.
3: Me and Brother Bill kept a hunting. Away in the middle of the night.
4: When we shot at something we thought was a bear, but the doggone thing turned white.
3: Yeah!
4: I dropped my gun.
3: He dropped his gun.
4: Way I run. Brother Bill said, boy, what's the matter with you?
5: Had he known like me, he'd run some too. I run so fast, I say.
3: Till I couldn't catch him all day.
5: Way I run across the field.
3: They couldn't catch me with an automobile. No, they couldn't catch him with an automobile.
4: Now, Brother Bill got excited, and he took a pot shot at me.
3: But the bullet went whizzing by his head. Wow, ricocheted off a tree.
4: Boy, I started and shuffled, and then my feet most struck the ground.

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1: How's your plans coming along for that camping trip you're taking this summer, sir?
2: Oh, I call that off, Amos. You see, I done found out the government made a rule up there that during the bear season, you got to raffle a game warden.
1: Look like the dog days of August done hit you in May here, ain't it, son?
2: No, no, Amos. You ain't allowed to shoot a bear because most of them has gone up the river to spawn.
1: See ya, huh?
2: Yeah, anyway, there ain't nobody going up that way this summer. President Truman was going up, but he fell off the piano and broke his leg.
1: Well, I hope you find some place to go on your vacation. By the way, Ruby asked me to invite you over to the house for supper Thursday night. That's day after tomorrow.
2: Oh, that's great, Amos. I'll be there. Fine. I'll forget about going to the mountains this summer. Maybe I'll just go up to the Adirondacks. I don't know.
3: Well, Shorty, how is you?
4: Well, I don't feel so good. I got trouble with my... I got to go to the hospital. Lumbago virus. I'm suffering. I feel fine.
3: Well, Shorty, I trying to land the old broke-down cabin that I owns up in the Adirondacks, but I don't know how to go about it.
4: I remember once you told me that you had a lot up there with a shack on. You said it was about 2 miles from a hotel, yeah?
3: Yeah, 2 miles. Say, wait a minute. Maybe I could tell Andy that this cabin is part of the hotel property and entitles him to all the hotel facilities.
4: Mm.
3: Yeah, I'll even take Andy up there. Yeah, Shorty, you done give me my angle there.
4: Andy might even like it. Oh, you can have great sport in the mountains, Kingsley. In fact, a few years ago, I went out west to climb the Rocky Mountains with six other fellas. Oh, yeah, they were all big 200-pounders.
3: Mm, sure enough.
4: Oh, yeah. When we got to the foot of the Rockies, we all took a mountain climber's oath. And then for our mutual protection, we was all tied together with a rope. I was the first one to reach the top of the mountain, and the others were strung out right behind me. And then it happened.
3: What happened?
4: I looked back and I seen the bottom man had slipped. Yeah, his weight dragged down the man ahead of him. And as I watched, I seen one after the other lose their grip. I realized then it was up to me.
3: Well, holy smoke, what did you do?
4: Well, I braced myself between two big boulders. I grabbed hold of a tree and swung myself. I locked my arms and feet around the great weight. I knew I had to reach up and I grabbed... That is, I cut the rope.

0: After a delightful train trip, you are now standing on the beautiful grounds of the Mountain Hill Hotel. Just look at that beautiful panorama there.
1: Yeah, good-looking hotel, all right, Kingfish. I guess it gets pretty crowded up around here when the place opens up, huh?
0: Yes, and it's known as the playground for the idle rich.
1: Is they got any playground for the idle poor?
0: Think of it, Andy. You get the summer home so you can get away from it all.
1: Say, do I get one of them pretty little cabins there near the main hotel?
0: No, you get more privacy than that, Andy.
1: Oh, boy. This is really high-class stuff up around here, huh? How about the linen for the bed?
0: Oh, nothing to worry about, Andy. The maid turns your sheets over every day. Yeah, you ain't got nothing.
1: Yeah, well, when do they change them?
0: Twice a week there's change. You get the sheets from the fellow next door and he gets yours.
1: tell me this, what was this stuff you was telling me about the private bath?
0: Well, I'll explain that to you, Andy. That means that if you was taking a bath and another fellow walks in there, it's against the rules of the hotel for him to climb in there with you, you see?
1: Yeah, well, where is this cabin that you was telling me about, Kingfish?
0: Well, follow me, Andy. Roll up your plant's leg, and we'll be there in 15 minutes. Come on, here we go.
1: Listen, Kingfish, we done walked for an hour over barbed wire fences and waded through two streams, and now you show me this busted-down old log cabin.
0: Andy, what are you talking about? This is rustic. This is antique. This is the last word in fine living.
1: Oh, look at it. The roof is sagging, the walls is buckled there, the porch is done caved in. Kingfish, I thought you had to be a veteran to get a place as bad as this.
0: Now, don't forget, it's going to look better when you get it fixed up with a few of your own personal touches in here, like some window panes, a roof, and some stuff like that.
1: Yeah, and the location. It must be 2 miles from the hotel.
0: Well, you ain't got nothing to worry about, Anna. The hotel sends a chambermaid over here every morning to dust up the cabin.
1: Well, she better have a compass on the end of her dust mop or she'll never find a place.
0: Well, I'm telling you, Anna, this is the favorite cabin of the whole hotel from a privacy standpoint.
1: How much it costs?
0: This is the cooperative cabin, Andy. For $250, you get it for the rest of your life.
1: $250 for this broke-down cabin?
0: Well, I'll admit, Andy, that it's only worth $240 if it didn't have the historic value that it's got.
1: What kind of historic value has this thing got?
0: Andy, it was on that front porch that George Washington made his historic Gettysburg Address.
1: George Washington?
0: You see that stump out there?
1: Yeah.
0: That was the cherry tree, Andy.
1: Well, now that put a different angle on the thing. Yeah, I like this place. Special afternoon about Washington.
0: Well, give me the $250 and here's the deed to the property.
1: Yeah, let's complete this transaction because I got to get back to town and have supper with Amos.
0: You know, Andy, I would bring some of my personal stuff up here, like an overstuffed chair, reading lamps, and some little tables and stuff.
1: Yeah, well, tell me something. Would you put the furniture in there like it is, or would you put a floor in there first?
0: Oh, come in, Henry.
2: Well, what's the matter with you, Kingfish? From the expression on your face, you look like you was in a dilemma.
0: Well, 4 days ago, I sold Andy that old broke-down shack that I had up in the country. I told him it was a historical place.
2: Yes, he told me the other day that he bought it for $250.
0: Yes, Andy's very happy with the place. He's going around town now trying to buy furniture and everything else to take up there. And now I just get a letter from the hotel saying they're going to build a golf course up there and they will give me $500 for the lot.
2: Well... You know, Andy is so crazy about that place, I don't see how you're going to get it back.
0: There must be something. As the old saying goes, where there's an Andy, there's always a way.
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0: Stonewall, I want to see you about a little legal matter.
4: Well, come on in, King's Fish. I'll be through you in just a second. I've just been going over the facts in the case I've been handling.
0: Well, what kind of case?
4: I was defending the burlesque queen the other day. The police objected to her dance. And I told the court it was just an artistic crime. And to prove my point, I told the judge, I said, join the court. Go over to the burlesque theater and so you can see her do the dance in person.
0: Well, did it prove your case when the judge went in the theater to see her?
4: I don't know. That was 2 days ago and he ain't come out yet.
0: Well, now listen, Stonewall, here's what I want to see you about.
4: Yes.
0: I done sold Andy a no-good lot with a broke-down cabin on it up in the mountains for $250 that I bought years ago.
4: Well.
0: Now, Andy crazy about the players, and now I just got a letter from the hotel saying they won't buy the lot so they can build a golf course up there. They pay me $500 for the thing.
4: And now you won't get the lot back from Andy, is that the thing?
0: Yeah, but I don't know how to go about it.
4: Oh. If I had the lot, I'd sell it to you quick, because since I passed 40, I can't stand the altitude in the mountains.
0: Hey, wait a minute. Andy's over 40. I'll tell him the altitude is dangerous at his age.
4: Yeah. That ought to do the trick.
0: You know, this whole thing started when my wife jumped on me and bore me out for buying the lot in the first place.
4: Yeah. You know, I can't understand why so many married fellas like you is always getting in trouble. I was married 15 years ago, and I've been perfectly happy ever since. And you know why that is? Because on our honeymoon to Bermuda, my wife done something that has made my life delightfully blissful and happy ever since.
0: That's wonderful. What did you do?
4: She fell overboard.

0: And now I just got to convince Andy that he is too old to go up in that altitude in the mountains. Oh, here he comes. Come in, Brother Andy. I've just been sitting here, resting my eyes a little. Been doing a lot of reading lately.
1: Yeah, what you reading, Kingfish?
0: Well, I done read a medical book that's really interesting to me, and I think it ought to be interesting to you, too.
1: What was the name of the medical book?
0: Life Begins to End at 40. Wonderful thing, wonderful reading. The book was written by a very immigrant physician.
1: Well, what was the nutshell of the thing?
0: Well, it seems that the most dangerous thing for a man over 40 is high altitude. They discovered that when the Empire State Building was up.
1: Oh, they did, huh?
0: Yeah, they got their first inkling of it when the elevators would arrive at the 102nd floor with dead operators. Yeah, they found out that all the operators was over 40, but they still didn't know the medical reason for the mess.
1: Well, how did they get the medical angle on it?
0: They had a 39-year-old male brother to take the trip. And when he got up to the top, he discovered that he was breathing half air and half altitude.
1: Say, Kingfish, you know, something just recurred to me here. That place you sold me in the mountains has got a lot of altitude, ain't it?
0: Well, you know, I never thunk of that. Yeah, that's 80,000 feet altitude. look at it this way, Andy. You'll have a nice vacation as long as you last. Put it that way.
1: Yeah, I guess I is at a dangerous age, all right.
0: Well, Andy, at your age, you may look all right on the outside, but on the inside, your internal organs is suffering from the 40-year truth.
1: Yeah, but you know, of course, I might be the exception to the rule. I might be in good shape.
0: Andy, let me give you a little superficial examination here. Just see how you is, yeah? I'd like to listen to your heart. Open your shirt there, will you, Andy?
1: Okay.
0: Still got on your winter underwear, huh?
1: Yeah, when I get in bed, I want to be warm.
0: Andy, hold your stomach down here a little so I can get my ear in there.
1: All right. Is that better?
0: Now, quiet now. Either your heart ain't beating or that underwear is acting as a muffler. Wait a minute. I hear something. Yeah, you alive, all right.
1: Yeah. No, that's good.
0: Yeah, but it don't sound too good, Ann. If I was you, from now on, I'd carry a stretcher with me. Because on top of everything else, I noticed a little ping in your liver there.
1: I guess I was in bad shape, all right.
0: Yeah, I want to give you the gallbladder test. Let me listen to that there, will you? Jump up and down there, will you, Andy? Jump up and down.
1: All right. Here I go.
0: Andy, you got any marbles in your pocket?
1: No, I ain't. No.
0: Oh, I tell you, Andy, when you get over 40, things will start to go wrong with you. To sum up your condition, Andy, it's all ready for you to take your kidney and gallstones up into altitude, but I certainly leave my heart and liver at sea level. That's what I mean.
1: Well, this is all very discouraging to me, all right. And the thing that makes me feel bad is that I feel so good.
0: Yeah, well, now look, Andy, I have a little conscience strict about selling you that lot with all that altitude on it. Tell you what I'll do. I'll give you your money back and take the lot off your hands.
1: No, Kingfish. I like that place up there, and I'll try it for a while, see how I feel. Thanks, anyway. See you later, Kingfish. So long.
0: Well, that didn't work. Now I gotta find some other way to make him sell me back that lot.
1: Come in, Amos, come in.
2: Yeah, well, what you so upset about, Andy?
1: Oh, I just got a letter stating that the property that I bought from the Kingfish has got $600 in back taxes due that I gotta pay.
2: Here come the Kingfish now.
3: Yeah. Well, hello there, boys. How is you?
1: Come in here.
2: Hi, Kingfish.
1: Say, listen, Kingfish, I've been thinking over all that stuff about that altitude and everything, and, you know, I has done decided to sell that lot back to you, like you say.
0: Okay, Andy, I got your money right here. Here's your money back. Just what you paid me. How much you can witness the deal?
2: Okay with me.
1: Yeah, well, thanks, Kingfish, and here's the deed to the thing.
2: Kingfish, you look kind of happy.
0: Well, I is, Amos. Brother Andy, I done outsmarted you again. I got a letter from the hotel up there saying they was willing to pay me $500 for the lot.
1: What?
0: So I got tired of you sticking me all year so much, so I was the one that writ you that tax letter saying there was $600 due on the place.
1: Well, now, wait a minute here, wait a minute.
2: Now, take it easy, fellas. You know, Andy, I got a little tired of the Kingfish sticking you, so I was the one that writ the letter from the hotel offering the Kingfish $500 for the lot.

0: have to listen to that kingfish. I am so glad there's one man around here you can count on.
1: You mean me, Ender?
0: You, Amos? No. I mean our announcer, Mr. Lake.
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1: Good night, folks.
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0: I'm the Whistler.
1: I didn't see the man. I swear I didn't. He just appeared out of nowhere. I didn't see a thing. I only heard that awful thump when the car hit him. It was an accident, I tell you.
2: Friday night, and again, CBS presents The Whistler.
0: I, the Whistler, know many things, for I walk by night. I know many strange tales, many secrets hidden in the hearts of men and women who have stepped into the shadows. And so I tell you tonight the odd story of Blind Alley. Young Henry Carteret III and his widowed mother live with Henry's paternal grandfather. Grandfather Carteret is immensely wealthy and lives on a vast estate in the suburbs. Young Henry, after graduation, seemed to follow in the footsteps of his late father. He's a weak sort and quite the playboy of the city, gambling and drinking. So grandfather, though inclined to be generous, finds it necessary to cut down on Henry's allowance.
3: But, Grandfather, I can't get along now. I can hardly make ends meet. But it's embarrassing.
4: Embarrassing? Huh. For a whole year now, all you've done is gad about all night and drink and gamble. Well, I've paid all the debts I'm going to.
3: Well, what can I do on $100 a
4: week?
3: When
4: I was your age, I got along on $10 a week.
3: But times have changed since you were a boy.
4: You're just like your father. Physical wreck and in his grave before he was 35.
3: Oh, well, he did everything to excess.
4: He was my son. I know what he did. Started out just like you. But each day he got a little worse. He was smart, too. He knew just when to slow down.
3: I know how to handle myself.
4: You've got nothing around you but a bunch of leeches.
3: Oh, you're just soured on everything and everybody.
4: Some of your friends you've had around here would sicken anybody with horse sense.
3: And you refuse to give me an extra $100 tonight?
4: I won't give you 10 cents.
3: I'd rather die before I'm 40 than be like you.
4: You keep on the way you are, and you will get your wish.
3: Can I have $50?
4: If you say another word, I'll stop your allowance completely. Do you hear?
5: What is it, Henry? What's wrong, darling?
3: Oh, nothing, Mother, nothing at all. Grandfather's on one of his economy rampages.
5: Oh, but darling, your grandfather is right. You're only harming yourself.
3: Well, what good is money if you can't use it?
4: Depends on how you use it.
3: Oh, he couldn't spend his money in the next 50 years if he tried.
4: No, but you certainly could.
3: Well, what are you going to do with it?
4: Leave it to you, providing you get some sense in your head. If you don't, I'll leave it to a home for indigent cats. What you need is a good solid jolt in the solar plexus, and that's just what you're heading for.
5: Please, Henry, run along. I can't stand any more of this.
3: $20. I can't even take a girl to dinner.
4: No, not the kind you know.
5: Please go,
3: All
5: Henry.
3: Right, Mother.
6: And if I get lost in the big city, I promise I'll go to the big policeman and tell him who I am.
5: Oh, if he only knew what I went through with his father.
4: Yeah, I know, Mary. Some fellows just have to be beaten over the head with a club before they wake up. Well, I'll do my best, Mary.
0: For several weeks, Henry has been making the rounds of the nightclubs and gambling places with his latest girlfriend, Nella Goodwin of the Boston Goodwins. Nella and her brother Jerry have been vacationing in the vicinity. The three of them have made the rounds and have dropped into Nella's apartment for a nightcap.
5: Well, I certainly had a wonderful time tonight, Henry.
7: Did you, Nella? Well, so did I. But I was so sure I'd clean up on that roulette wheel.
8: You can't win all the time. Here. Here's your drink.
7: Thanks. Let's see. How much did I borrow from you, Jerry?
8: Oh, just $100.
7: I'll let you have it in a couple of days.
8: No hurry.
5: Really think you should drink any more tonight, Henry? Why not have some coffee?
7: Coffee? Perish the thought. Who wants coffee?
5: How far do you have to drive? 20 miles, isn't it?
8: Oh, he'll be all right when he gets out in the air.
5: Oh, I don't know, Jerry. It isn't safe. I wouldn't want you to get into trouble, Henry. Please drink some coffee. Please.
7: Oh, darling, don't worry. I've driven that strip along the coast 100 times.
5: Yes, but you've drunk more than usual tonight.
7: Maybe.
5: I wouldn't be able to sleep a wink.
7: Well, I'll tell you what I'll do. I'll phone you when I get home.
5: Why not stay in town tonight?
8: Nella, why don't you let him alone? He'll be all right.
5: Henry, let Jerry and me drive you home in our car. How about it, Jerry?
8: Whatever you say.
7: No. I'll tell you what. I got a better idea. You two get your things and drive home with me and stay over the weekend.
8: The weekend?
7: Sure. Stay as long as you like. It's a regular resort. Lots of things to do. Plenty of fun. You come with me, and if you're afraid of my driving, then you can drive. Fair enough?
8: Okay. Now, how about it, Nora?
5: Well, if Henry insists on driving home tonight, I'd rather see that he gets there.
7: Great, that's wonderful. Go on, get your things, and let's be on our way.

0: Well, how am I doing? Satisfactory, am I?
1: Well, I'd feel better if you'd slow down a bit.
2: It's beginning to mist. Better take it easy, Henry.
0: Okay. That suit you?
2: Take us about an hour or more, won't it?
0: At this snail's pace.
2: Why not let me drive?
0: No, I'm all right. I feel swell.
1: Let Jerry drive.
0: No. Clear sailing from here on. Light me a cigarette, Nella. My case is in my right pocket.
1: All right. There. Cigarette, Jerry?
2: Yeah, thanks.
1: Henry, look out!
0: What was it? We hit something.
1: Yes. Yes, it was a man.
0: A man? Oh, good Lord.
1: Yes, there he is at the edge of the road. Oh, Henry.
2: I see him. Stay in the car. I'll have a look.
1: Is he all right, Jerry?
2: In just a second.
1: Jerry.
2: Not a sign of a pulse.
0: He's dead? Oh, but I wasn't going fast. I couldn't have hit him very hard.
2: I know, but he's an elderly guy.
1: Jerry, what do we do? We've got to do something.
2: Yeah, but... Hey, there's a car coming. Way back there, look. We got to get out of here. They'll smell liquor if they stop, and Henry's driving, and he's tight.
0: What do we do?
2: Look, it's a red light. Police. We've got to get that body off the road. They'll see it and chase us. Get out, Henry. I'll jerk a wire loose on the distributor. You're having trouble, see? Take it easy and don't get excited. I'll carry this guy over behind that big sign. When you find the trouble, the two of you drive on. I'll meet you back at the apartment. I'll get there as soon as I can.
1: Here they come. Don't be nervous, Henry.
0: I feel kind of sick, Miller.
3: What's the trouble here?
0: Why, I don't know. Motor just cut out on me.
3: Yeah? Battery's all right. It's got lights. Let's have a look.
4: The wires... Now, wait a minute. Here it is, I think. That wire was loose on top of the distributor. All right, try it now. There you are.
0: Oh, thanks. Thanks very much, officer.
4: Out kind of late, aren't you? 1:30?
0: Why, I'm on my way home.
4: Yeah? Is your car?
0: Yes.
4: Henry Carteret the Third. You young Carteret? Let's see your operator's license. Thanks. You've been drinking a bit, haven't you, Carter?
0: Well, yes, but I'm a careful driver.
4: What's your name, miss?
1: Nella Goodwin.
4: You drive?
1: Oh, yes.
4: Then you better slip over here and drive this car. Now, good night, Carter. Take it easy, miss.
1: Yes, officer. Thank you.
4: It was young Carteret. Had a loose wire. Let's get going, Joe.
5: In a few minutes, the police car passes them. Nella leaves the highway, cuts over to the boulevard, and heads back to town. In Nella's apartment, they wait for Jerry. 3 hours pass, and finally, Jerry walks in.
1: Jerry, where on earth have you been? We thought you'd never get here.
2: I stayed behind that big sign for over an hour. Every time I started out, a car came along. Finally, I made it over to the boulevard. I couldn't find a cab, so walked back down the side streets. Didn't want anybody to see me like this.
0: Where did you get all that mud on you? What did you do with it?
2: No, don't worry. Everything's all right.
1: What did you do with the body?
2: I buried it back of the sign. I found a small board. The dirt is soft and the brush is thick. No one will ever find him.
1: Buried him?
2: Sure. If we reported it now or anyone found him on the road, those cops would be after Henry in a second.
1: Who was the man?
2: Well, he didn't have anything on him. Only a few cents in his pocket and no identification. I gather from his appearance and his clothes that he was just a trenchant, a hobo. Probably stepped out in front of us to bum a ride.
1: Was he an old man?
2: Right.

0: identification. I gather from his appearance and his clothes that he was just a transient, a hobo. Probably stepped out in front of us to bum a ride.
1: Is he an old man?
0: I'd say about 50 or more.
2: Oh, it's awful. I didn't see him. He just seemed to come out of nowhere. I didn't see a thing. I only heard that thump when the car hit him.
0: It was an accident in there. We know that. It was a lucky thing for you. I got him off the road. Those cops had found him, and with you drinking, well, you'd get stuck for manslaughter. You're mighty lucky I was alone.
2: Yes, I know. I appreciate it, Jerry.
1: You don't think we should have reported it?
0: Would you like to see Henry sentenced to prison for accidentally running into some old bum?
1: Oh, no, Jerry, but I was afraid of something like this. That's why I didn't want him to drive.
2: I'm sorry, Nell. I should have listened to you. Oh, what a mess. It's terrible.
0: Will you relax?
2: Well, you're sure they won't find him?
0: When they do, they'll have forgotten about you being stalled there. Oh, by the way, just where was I?
2: Well, it's practically at the intersection of Ocean Drive and Valley Boulevard. It was in front of that big billboard, that red sign.
0: Oh, yeah. Let's forget about it. It's done, and the less said about it, the better. Better have a drink, Henry, and as soon as I change my clothes, we'll go on to your place. You're spoiling that weekend.
2: I don't want a drink.
0: Okay. I'll be ready in a few minutes.
3: All the rest of the night and morning, Henry is shaken. He cannot close his eyes. And finally, he musters sufficient strength to dress. Downstairs, his grandfather is talking to Jerry and Nella.
4: And what did you say your name was?
0: Goodwin, Gerald Goodwin. The Boston Goodwins, you know.
4: The Boston Goodwins?
0: This is my sister, Nella.
4: I see. Came down with Henry, eh? And what time did you get here?
1: Well, it was late. That is, early this morning.
0: It was about 6, to be exact.
4: 6? Don't you people ever sleep?
0: Oh, certainly we sleep, but, well, youth doesn't require the amount of sleep that age needs.
4: And what are you doing here?
0: Henry invited us to spend a week or so with him.
4: Oh, is that so?
0: Mm-hmm.
4: Well, that's mighty decent of him.
1: Henry's a wonderful boy. He really is, Mr. Carteret.
4: All depends on how you look at it.
0: You should think a lot of Henry.
4: I do. Believe me, I think constantly.
5: Good morning. I don't think I know these people. Or do I?
4: No, you don't, Mary. But you will, you will. Henry's guest came in at 6 this morning, here for a bit of a stay from Boston. Jerry Goodwin and his sister Nella Goodwin, of the Boston Goodwins. This is Henry's mother.
0: How do you do, Mrs. Carteret?
1: Well, you're quite welcome. We really didn't want to impose on you, but Henry was so insistent that, well, we really came because...
0: Because Henry wouldn't take no for an answer.
5: And where is Henry?
1: Well, I don't think Henry is feeling well this morning.
5: You mean... Henry had been drinking?
1: Well, yes, a little.
5: Oh.
1: As a matter of fact, that's why we came with him. I was afraid for him to drive home last night.
0: She's exaggerating, Mrs. Carteret.
4: Tell me, how long have you known Henry, Miss Goodwin?
1: About 3 weeks. Going on 4.
4: Are you the one who's been taken to dinners and nightclubs?
1: Well, yes, I've seen him nearly every evening.
4: Oh, I see.
6: Oh, good morning, Mother. Morning, everybody. Well, I see you've all gotten acquainted.
5: Henry, why, you're pale as a sheet. I've never seen you like this.
6: I'm quite all right, Mother.
4: I'd have sworn it was your father coming down those steps. Hold your hands out. Look at that. The jitters. Well, you're doing all right, boy. Don't you worry about being a sour old tight.
6: Oh, shut up. Shut up and let me alone, will you?
5: Henry, what is it? What's wrong with you?
6: There's nothing wrong.
0: He'll be all right. He had a very bad night, didn't you, Henry?
1: Jerry.
0: Well, first he lost too much, then he drank too much to cover up the losses.
7: I'll pay you the $100.
0: Oh, don't be silly. I'm not worried. I'm only kidding. Come on, let's have some breakfast and forget about it. Come on, everybody.
4: Oh, pardon me. Would I be intruding? I haven't had breakfast yet. Do you mind?
0: Why, certainly not. Come along.
3: Before the day is over, Grandfather is boiling. He can't stand the impudence of Jerry. But Henry is still unable to control his nerves. He can't get the highway accident off his mind. And Jerry becomes bolder and bolder. Jerry has the upper hand now. And Henry realizes he is completely at the mercy of Nella's brother.
1: But you've got to get hold of yourself, Henry. You've got to.
6: I can't get it off my mind.
0: Oh, calm down and quit prancing about. What good does it do? Besides, you've nothing to worry about. No one knows but the three of us.
6: But the police didn't see you there.
0: That's right. Just you and Nella. And obviously, you were driving.
1: What are you talking about, Jerry?
0: You don't have a thing to worry about for me, Henry. Not a thing. I'm perfectly satisfied with things the way they are. Of course, I may ask a little favor of you now and then, but it's nothing to worry about.
7: Favor? What do you mean?
0: Why don't you forget about it now? You'll drive yourself crazy.
7: What do you mean by favors?
0: Forget about it. Just forget I mentioned it. I wouldn't dream of saying anything about what happened last night to your

0: father or your mother. What kind of a rat do you think I am? That'd be terrible. Family name like yours, well, they wouldn't be able to stand such a thing. Oh, no, Henry, you've nothing to worry about.
1: No.
2: Jerry hasn't made himself clear. He's trying to tell you that he wants to help you. Aren't you, Jerry?
0: Well, certainly. What else? Well, what on earth? I get it now. Henry thought that... Oh, for the love of Mike, pull yourself together, Henry. Don't be so ridiculous.
1: Well, I'll run along. Maybe if I take some tablets, I'll be able to sleep.
2: Jerry, you're at it again. Now, please get out of here and leave these poor people alone.
0: Poor people?
2: I like Henry. I'm crazy about him. And I want you to leave him alone. I know what you're planning.
0: Oh, shut up. Who are you to talk? The good ones of Boston. Sure, but what have we got? Nothing. We've been living for years on our name. We winter in Florida and we summer in Maine without a dollar. And here we are again. Only this time it's a little better. This old grandpa is going to kick off and leave millions to Henry. And with what we know, well, we can stay here forever.
2: I won't.
0: You will?
2: I like Henry too much. I love Henry.
0: Huh? Well, I can't see a thing wrong with that. No, not a single thing. In fact, I approve. See you later, Nella.

0: He knows Jerry has him by the nose, but he's helpless. Completely helpless. Finally, Monday comes, and Grandfather calls Henry to the library.
1: Did you want me, Grandfather?
2: I certainly did.
1: Why, what's wrong?
2: The bank just called me and said you'd overdrawn your account $1,000. $1,000?
1: Oh, well, I haven't.
2: What did you do with the money? What?
1: Did the bank pay it?
2: Certainly they paid it. What did you do with that money?
1: Well, I owed a debt to Jerry Goodwin.
2: I heard him say you owed him $100.
1: Well, he was just going easy. It was really $1,000.
2: Henry, you're lying. Do you hear me? Lying.
1: No, I owed it to him because of, well, gambling.
2: I don't believe you. Not this time. It's something else. I've been suspicious from the moment they walked into this house. There's something going on. That Jerry is too smart, too cocky. There's something afoot, and I want to know what it is.
1: There's nothing, nothing. Please believe me.
2: I don't believe you. And you'll tell or get out of this house and stay out.
3: Wait a minute, Mr. Carteret. Henry will tell you.
1: Nellie, you keep out of this.
3: Then I'll tell. If he gave that money to my brother, then I think I know why.
2: Why?
3: Because Jerry knows something that Henry doesn't want told.
2: What?
1: Keep still. Get out of here, Nellie. Get out.
2: This is blackmail.
3: What else?
2: Then why do you tell me this?
3: Well, because I love Henry. With all his faults, I'm crazy about him. And I know my brother, and I can guess why Henry gave him the money.
1: I owe it to him. I owe him thousands more. Now get out of here, Snella.
3: Henry had to pay him, Mr. Carteret. He had to. Jerry knows too much about Henry.
2: It's blackmail. I'll call the police.
1: No, no, please. Please don't do that, please.
4: Well, what's going on? What's all the racket?
2: You'll find out. Blackmail. I'll have you in jail.
1: No, I'll tell you. I'll tell you. Jerry saved me from prison. I killed a man accidentally. Ran over him on the ocean road.
2: What?
1: Yes. And I was drinking. We saw a police car coming, and Jerry got the body off the road just in time. He pulled a wire in the motor, and the officers helped me fix it. And Jerry... Well, Jerry got me out of it.
2: I see. And where did this happen?
0: On Ocean Drive, near Valley Boulevard. I buried the body back at the big billboard. The bread sign on Ocean Drive. So you see, everything's all right. I did my best, and no one will discover the body for a long time. There's no identification on it.
2: Good Lord.
3: It was an accident, Mr. Carteret. Really, it was. Henry didn't see him. I swear he didn't. It was misting. I wanted to report it, but the police were almost there, and Henry was drinking, and... Well, it would have meant manslaughter.
2: I've never been so shocked in my life. Your mother must not know of this.
0: I've really done you a favor, Mr. Carteret.
2: Leave me alone. All of you, I want to think.
0: A death-like silence falls over the household. Very little is said until afternoon of the next day. The grandfather calls the three young people to the library. But at that very moment, a visitor is announced. The visitor steps into the library.
2: I'm Mr. Carteret. Did you wish to see me?
5: Well, not exactly. I want to see your grandson here, Henry Carteret.
1: Who are you?
5: I'm Lieutenant Jones, police department.
2: Well, what can we do for you, Lieutenant?
5: Who are these people?
2: This is Mr. Goodwin and Nella Goodwin, our guests at the moment.
5: You're Nella Goodwin?
3: Yes.
5: Well, I have a little report here. On the morning of August 17th, about 1 a.m., a patrol car came upon Henry Carteret and assisted him to get his car started. A girl with him gave her name as Nella Goodwin. It was near the intersection of Ocean Drive and Valley Boulevard. Is that right?
1: Yes. Yes, I did have trouble, didn't I?
5: Mm-hmm. How long were you there?
1: About 10 minutes, I think.
5: I see. Did you happen to notice another car leave as you pulled up, or did you see anyone else in the vicinity?
1: I don't remember.
5: Did you, Miss Goodwin?
3: Well, I can't remember, but there may have been.
5: Did either of you step off the highway during that time?
1: No. No, that is, I may have, but
3: I don't think we did.
5: Mm-hmm. You stopped directly in front of that big billboard, the one advertising bread?
3: Yes.
2: What is this all about?
5: Well... They removed that billboard and started excavating for a new project today. They discovered a body. A man about 50. Been dead several days. Apparently struck by a car. Died of internal injuries.
3: Well, we didn't see a thing.
5: Uh-huh. You know nothing about it, miss?
3: No, certainly not.
5: And what's your relation to Henry Carteret?
3: Well, no relation.
5: I see. Well, Let me ask you to drop down to headquarters for a little talk, Miss Goodwin. Good afternoon, folks.
6: He's wise. They're going to get Nella down there and make her talk.
3: I won't go.
6: You'll have to go.
3: I won't go. I won't talk if they kill me.
6: They know you were with Henry, and they'll hammer you until... Wait a minute. I've got it. There's one way they can't make you say a word.
7: How's that?
6: Nella and Henry have got to get married at once. A wife cannot be made to testify against her husband.
7: Married?
3: But Jerry, he doesn't want to marry me.
6: There's no choice. It's the only chance. Come on, let's get going. They'll be back.
1: Grandfather, what'll I do?
7: Figure it out yourself. This is that jolt in the middle you've had coming to you. Oh, what have I ever done to deserve this?
1: Come on, Nella, hurry. Hurry!
3: Believe it. Why didn't you tell me? Why?
7: Calm down, Mary. He's married, and that's all there is to it.
3: But I never heard of such a thing. What was the rush?
8: We had to get married, Mrs. Carter, if we had to. But don't worry. I love Henry.
3: Married? Oh, I think I shall faint.
7: Yes, yes, yes. But I'll explain later, Mary.
4: Pardon me. There's a Mr. Jones to see you.
6: I knew it. They're back again.
7: Mary, please go to your room. I'll come to you in a little while. I'll explain.
3: Yes. Yes, Father. Oh, I've never been so shocked in all my life. Henry... Your father was bad enough, but this is beyond all sense of decency.
7: Well, what do you want now, Lieutenant?
5: I'd like to have a talk with Miss Goodwin down at headquarters.
1: Oh, but that isn't possible, Lieutenant.
6: No, Lieutenant. You see, Miss Goodwin is really Mrs. Carteret. The wife cannot be forced to testify against her husband.
5: I see. Well, maybe that won't be necessary after all. Is this your cigarette case, Henry?
1: I don't know. I don't think so.
5: Oh? Well, this was found a few feet from the grave on the other side of the billboard. It has initials on it. H.C. Of course, we have ways of tracing the owner through the jewelry.
1: Maybe it belonged to the dead man.
5: No. He's been identified as Peter Lund, Tranchant.
7: And suppose you couldn't find the owner of that case?
5: We'll find the owner.
7: May I see the case?
5: Mm-hmm.
7: Thank you. Oh, rather expensive. Handmade. Cost about $100, I'd say.
5: A dead man's fingerprints weren't on it.
7: I imagine this case is worth considerably more now than it cost originally. Prices have gone sky high. Yes, I wouldn't be surprised if a case like this wouldn't be worth, well, a pretty penny.
5: Yes. I imagine some people would pay up in the thousands for a case like that. Did you ever hear of bribery, Mr. Carteret?
7: No, but I have a couple of friends heading the police commission, and I've heard of shake-ups and pounding the pavement.
5: Well, can I see you alone, Mr. Carteret?
7: Yes, Lieutenant. Step into the library.
5: Look, Mr. Carteret, I know you're a big shot in this county, and... I'm only trying to do my duty. I don't want to cause you any trouble, but then...
7: Does anyone other than you know about this cigarette case at headquarters?
5: No.
7: Jones, here is $1,500 for that cigarette case. How about it?
5: I don't want to go back to pounding a beat. I guess you've got me. I'm stuck. Poor guy hasn't got a chance. Okay, here's the case.
7: Here's your money. And I'll see about a promotion for you.
5: I'm satisfied if I can just stay where I am. Well, I'll be running along, Mr. Carteret.
3: Mr. Carteret! Don't do it. Please don't.
7: What? Don't do what?
3: Henry didn't leave the pavement that night. I swear he didn't. Someone planted that cigarette case there. I know who did it, and I know why.
6: Are you crazy?
3: You had the case last, Jerry. Henry did hit the man. It was an accident, but you carried the body behind the sign and buried it. You put the case there purposely.
6: Shut up.
3: Sick and tired of living by your rotten schemes. From hand to mouth on other people for years. Blackmail, extortion, anything you could think of. But I'm through with you, brother or no brother.
6: You're a fool, Nella. You've just sentenced Henry to the penitentiary. All three of us.
3: Then we'll all three go to prison. I don't care.
1: Please, Nella, please.
3: Henry, you're a weak-kneed jellyfish. If you had any gumption, you'd poke him in the jaw. You know he's a crook.
6: Shut up!
3: And there's something phony about that cigarette case. I don't know what it is, but... Well, if you planted it there, you were stupid. And if you dropped it, you're stupider still. And I don't think you did either.
6: Will you shut up?
3: Wait a minute. Wait, if that cigarette case was there when they tore the sign down... Why didn't Lieutenant Jones mention it when he first came here?
5: Well, we didn't find it till the next day.
3: Lieutenant Jones, that cigarette case was never near that sign. My brother gave you that case. You're in with him on this. More blackmail.
7: Good girl. Good girl. You're wonderful. Marvelous. Cooking with gas.
6: She's crazy.
7: Come in, Captain Gibson.
9: Yes,
7: step in here, please. Hey, did you hear this? Did you hear what they said, Captain?
9: I heard, and so did the sergeant.
7: Then take them away. Take both of them away and put them on the first train out of town. Let them keep the money. But put them on the first train. I'll prefer no charges, providing they get out of town and stay on.
10: Grandfather, I don't understand.
7: Sir Jones isn't a police lieutenant. And there's no body buried back of that billboard. I suddenly remembered that whole block belonged to me. I hadn't sold it, so why would they be excavating?
10: No body?
7: I checked with Captain Gibson here, and there was no Lieutenant Jones. There was not even a trace of a grave back of that sign.
10: Well, then what became of the man I hit?
7: I'll explain that in just a minute, son. Just a minute.
9: And what about the girl, Mr. Carteret?
7: Nella, my granddaughter. She's the first bit of red blood we've had in this family for years. Now put that phony Lieutenant Jones and Jerry in the cooler for 24 hours. Then put them on trains going in different directions. If they come back in less than 10 years, they're crazy.
9: Yes, sir.
7: I'll show them how to monkey with the president of the police commission.
0: Well, there's very little to explain this time. Jerry Goodwin discovered the man was not dead the moment he felt his pulse. And when he regained consciousness back of the big billboard, well, Jerry took him across town to a hotel. Later, he arranged with him to pose as a detective and frighten Henry and Nella into marriage. And the supposed victim and Jerry would carry on a lucrative blackmail scheme from then on. But they never dreamed that the grandfather owned the lot where the corpse was supposed to have been buried. And that was where they slipped. But grandfather is proud of his spunky granddaughter-in-law, and Henry will be a good boy from now on.

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Original music for this production was composed by Wilbur Hatch and conducted by Ivan Ditmars. The Whistler is written and directed by J. Donald Wilson and originates from Columbia Square in Hollywood. 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
2: On My Favorite Husband, starring Lucille Ball. Yes, it's the Gay Family series, starring Lucille Ball with Richard Denning as Liz and George Cooper, two people who live together and like it. As we look in on the Coopers, it's evening, and Liz and George are entertaining George's boss, Mr. Atterbury, and his wife. Dinner is over, and the group is in the living room having coffee.
3: Ah, nice dinner, Liz, girl.
4: Oh, thanks, Mr. Atterbury. Well, what do we do tonight?
5: Maybe there's something good on the radio.
3: Radio?
4: Yeah, you know, that little box you used to listen to before you got your television set.
3: Oh, do they still have those?
4: Well, if it'll make you happy, Mr. Atterbury, you and George go outside and look in through the window, and Iris and I will wrestle.
3: Touché. 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
4: Cock-a-doodle, mantle-a-poodle, bibbidi-bobbidi-boo. Put them together, and what have you got? Bibbidi-bobbidi-boo.
3: What a powerful set. You've got China.
4: No, that's a popular song. Cock-a-doodle, mantle-a-poodle, bibbidi-bobbidi-boo. It'll do magic, believe it or not. Bibbidi-bobbidi-boo.
3: Oh, yes. That's a popular song.
4: Sure.
3: Well, what does it mean?
4: I don't know. I think it's Mary B. Goat sung sideways. Bibbidi-bobbidi-boo. Put them together, and what have you got?
3: Bibbidi-bobbidi-boo.
4: Turn that thing off. George, she's left with her bibbidi-bobbidi hanging. You cut off her boo.
5: Oh, sorry.
4: Boo.
3: What kind of a song is that? Bibbidi bibbidi boo.
4: Yeah, it is kind of silly, isn't it?
3: What's happened to the songwriters nowadays? When I was a young man, they had songs with words that meant something.
4: Yeah. Rudolph, sing bo do de o do for them. Or that other great song, so full of meaning, digga digga doo.
3: Well, never mind. We had a lot of great songs in those days.
5: Yeah, the old songs are the best songs.
3: Yes, sir, they don't write them like they used to. I'll never forget some of those wonderful tunes.
4: Well, tell us all about it, Grandpappy. What did they used to sing in the Revolutionary War? Rudolph couldn't hear the melody. He was playing the drums.
3: All right, you two can make fun if you want it. But I'll never forget when Francis dances with me.
6: Francis who?
3: It's a song, Lotus Bud. It was only second in popularity to The Sheik of Araby. Your love belongs to me.
4: Why, Mr. Atterbury, you're a crooner.
3: Oh, yeah. As a matter of fact, I used to be pretty good. In the old days, you'd always find me in the center of the largest group, playing the piano and leading the singing.
5: I used to love it singing parties, too. Yes, sir, that's my baby. No, sir, don't mean maybe. Yes, sir, that's my baby now.
4: Hey, I think we just stumbled on what we'll do tonight. We'll gather around the piano and sing.
3: Splendid. Hey, that'll be fun. Hey, that's a great idea.
4: Come on over to the piano, Mr. Atterbury. You play and we'll sing.
3: All right. Yeah, what'll it be? Well, how about starting out with an easy one? When You Wore a Tulip.
4: Yeah, that's a good one. Let's go.
7: When you wore a tulip, a bright yellow tulip, and I wore a big red rose. When elves were resting, it was then heaven blessing, what a blessing, no one knows.
3: Just a minute.
4: What's the matter?
3: One of our songbirds has gravel in his beak.
6: What do you mean, Rudolph?
3: I detected several very sour notes.
5: So did I.
4: Well, so did I. Who was it?
3: I'm not sure. Let's try it again and see.
5: Okay.
7: When you wore a tulip, a bright yellow tulip, and I wore a big red rose.
3: Hold. We aren't going on until we find who's singing off key.
4: Well, I'm not doing it.
5: I'm not doing it.
4: neither am I.
3: Well, needless to say, I'm not doing it.
4: Well, how can we find out who is?
3: Well, I'll tell you what we'll do. I'll hit a note on the piano. We'll all sing it at one at a time. Like this. Now, Iris. George. Liz. At ease, Mounties. We've found our man.
4: Wait a minute. Are you insinuating that I'm the one?
5: Well, Liz, we sang the same note and you sang a different one. That proves something.
4: Sure, you're all off key. Look, Liz, we don't mean to hurt your feelings, but you do sing flat. I do not. Oh,
3: now, it's nothing to get upset about. Some sing, some don't.
4: Well, if you don't think I have a good voice, come over and sing with me when I'm taking a shower.
3: Shall I bring my own towel?
6: Rudolph.
3: Well, it was her idea.
5: Come on, let's sing something else.
4: Yeah. How about button up your overcoat?
3: Fine.
4: Yeah,
3: fine.
4: That's a good one. Let's go now.
3: Liz.
4: What?
3: I don't know how to say this exactly, but this quartet has just become a trio.
4: I don't get to button up my overcoat?
5: No, honey. You get to button up your lips.
4: You're all being mean.
3: I'm sorry, Liz, but there's no place for sentiment in group singing. A sour note is a sour note, even if it's your best friend.
4: Well, who'll sing my part?
3: Oh, we'll manage somehow. We just won't oil the piano stool.
4: All right for you.
3: Now, all together.
7: Button up your overcoat when the wind blows free. Take good care of yourself. You belong to me.
4: Oh, nobody wants me. I'm going out in the garden and sing with the worms.
5: Good morning, Liz.
4: Well, if it isn't Al Jolson.
5: Now, Liz.
4: What time did Bing and Dinah go home?
5: Well, if you're referring to Mr. Atterbury and Iris, they left about 1 o'clock. You know, and I certainly thought it was rude of you to go to bed while they were still here.
4: Well, I don't care. I got a little sick after you buttoned up that crummy overcoat for the third time.
5: Oh, what a sorehead.
4: Well, how would you like it if your husband and your best friend told you to shut up?
5: Well, we didn't mean to hurt your feelings.
4: It's so frustrating. There I was with all that music bottled up inside of me. And you wouldn't let me pull the cork.
5: Oh, gee, Liz, I'm sorry.
4: Well, never mind the apology. It might not be too long before you'll beg me to join your tired little trio.
5: What?
4: Professor Krausmeier's coming over this morning to give me singing lessons.
5: Oh, no.
4: You just wait. I'll be able to out-sing you with one tonsil tied behind my back.
5: Well, that's a pretty picture. Well, I have to go to work now, dear. See you in Carnegie Hall.
4: Well, I might not make that, but don't be surprised if I'm singing on the radio before long.
5: Oh, Liz, television hasn't heard it that much.
4: You'll see. I know I have talent.
5: I'll make a deal with you, Liz. The day you sing on the radio, I'll roll an egg down Main Street with my nose.
4: I'm going to hold you to that, George Cooper.
8: So just remember it.
5: What are you whispering about?
8: I just thought if I'm going to be a singer, I have to save my voice.
5: Oh, I get it.
9: Mrs. Cooper, what are you doing?
8: I'm spraying my throat, Katie. All us singers do this.
9: Oh? What's in the atomizer?
8: Nothing. I don't know what I'm supposed to use yet.
9: Oh, Mrs. Cooper.
8: Oh, that must be Professor Krausmeier.
9: Oh, I'll let him in. Hello, Professor.
10: Guten Morgen. Well, the house will be filled with music again.
9: Nine?
8: Oh, Professor Krausmeier.
10: Ah, how is my pooper?
8: And your pooper was pooped.
4: Of being made fun of, Professor. Are you sure you can teach me to sing?
10: Oh, certainly. I have my own theory that if you can talk, you can sing. Hit me the Z. Well, there goes another theory.
4: Well, let's not get discouraged so soon.
10: Ach, you're so right. Maybe the piano needs tuning.
4: Yeah.
10: Let's try that again. That's amazing. It isn't C, it isn't D. It also isn't E, F, G, A, or B. Congratulations, Mrs. Cooper. You are the first human ever to sing X.
4: Pretty good, huh?
10: Oh, yeah, sure. Now, to show you what little sense I got, we go on with the lesson. Now, listen. Now, do you think you can do that?
4: Sure.
10: With your mouth, not your finger. Sing it.
4: Oh. Do, re, mi, fa, sol, la, ti, do.
10: No. Supposed to be... Do, re, mi, fa, sol, la, ti, do.
4: Well, that's just how I sang it.
10: Mrs. Cooper, it ain't what you did. It's the way what you do this. The tones are supposed to be bear-shaped.
4: Bear-shaped?
10: Yeah, bear, mit a p. So like this. How now, brown cow?
4: Oh, the large end of the bear comes out first. Well, let me try it.
10: How now, brown cow?
4: Mrs. Cooper, did you hurt yourself? No, Kitty, I'm all right. I thought a murder was going on.
10: Mrs. Cooper, just sing something for me. Your favorite song, please.
4: Well, I guess it's Stardust. I love that song.

0: Just that song?
1: Yes.
0: I wouldn't want to hear you sing one you hate.
1: You mean you don't think I have talent?
0: Oh, no, please, please. Sit down, Mrs. Cooper. Now, look. The world of music is divided into two separate groups. The performers and the listeners.
2: Well, Professor Krausmeier has broken the bad news to Liz that she will never be a nightingale. And she's still suffering from the shock.
3: What's the matter, Mrs. Cooper?
1: Oh, Katie, I'm a musical flop.
3: Now, you aren't either.
1: I am, too. Professor Krausmeier won't even teach me. He says I'm a listener.
3: Well, you should do what my sister does. She writes songs and lets someone else sing them.
1: Oh, you have to know all about music to write songs.
3: My sister doesn't know a thing. And maybe you heard that hit song she wrote. Think of your friends as bananas and count me as one of the bunch.
1: No, I don't think I ever heard that.
3: Well, maybe you heard, I call my little boy Tripod since he's grown another foot.
1: Those are hit songs.
3: No, but they will be when she wins the songwriting contest she entered. It's on the local radio station.
1: You mean a songwriting contest anyone can get into? Like your sister or you or me?
3: Sure, they have it every week.
1: Hey, this sounds like just what I'm looking for. Nobody can say I'm not musical if I'm writing hit songs.
3: I should say they can.
1: I'll try it. Get me the rhyming dictionary, Katie. Terry Jacob Cooper writes again.
3: Cooper, you've had your nose buried in that rhyming dictionary for 2 hours. Are you still working on that song?
1: Yeah, I need a good rhyme. Rhyme, time, sublime, crime, time.
3: What?
1: I've been looking at this so long, I've got rhymes on my brain. Chain, pain, complain, electric train.
3: My goodness, Mrs. Train. Cooper, stop!
1: I'm crying, frying, drying, drying,
3: drying, drying. Close
1: the book! Yeah, that's it. I'll close the book. Look, nook, look, hook, snook. I think I'm all right now.
3: How's the song coming?
1: Well, I've sort of got a tune, but the words won't come. Well, there's the door. I'll get it, Katie.
0: Oh, good morning, Mrs. Cooper.
1: Oh, hello, Mr. Wood. What can I do for you?
0: Well, Katie told me that you entered a songwriting contest. I thought I might help you. You know, I used to write lots of songs for our college glee club. Of course, I don't have time anymore.
1: Well, Mr. Wood, we'd make a perfect songwriting team. You have talent and no time, and I have time and no talent.
0: Well, what are we waiting for? Put her there, partner. A new team is born. Wood and Cooper.
1: Wood and Cooper.
0: Well, let me see. Where will we begin?
1: Huh? Well, I got sort of a tune started, but I don't think it's any good.
0: No, play it. Play it. Go ahead. Maybe we'll get an idea from it.
1: All right. Let's see now. It goes like this.
0: Just a minute, Mrs. Cooper.
1: No good, huh?
0: Oh, no, no, I like it, yes. And I think some words that will fit to it just came to me.
1: What are they?
0: My country, 'tis of the sweet land of liberty, of the I sing.
1: My country, oh, I wish I was dead.
0: Don't feel bad. All songwriters do that at first.
1: They do?
0: Oh, yes, I remember the first song that I wrote. After I wrote it, they told me I stole it from Tchaikovsky. But I didn't.
1: Well, that's good.
0: No, I stole it from Freddie Martin. He stole it from Chicago.
1: Well, we better write one we don't steal from anyone.
0: What's the matter? You crazy? We want a first song to be a success, don't we? Now, we'll examine the hit songs of the past and take the best parts of each.
1: Good idea. We better make it about a girl. Look at Margie, Dinah, Laura, Sweet Sue.
0: And on the other hand, there should be a city in it, too. Look at Chicago, Chattanooga Choo Choo, Meet Me at Old St. Louis.
1: Right, and it has to be Western.
0: Western?
1: Sure, Ghost Riders in the Sky, Mule Train.
0: Right.
1: Oh, this is easy. The song's practically all written. All we need is a girl who was born in a city and falls in love with a ghost rider who beats her with a whip. Let's get started.
3: Down, Mrs. Cooper. You've been pacing up and down all afternoon.
1: Oh, I can't help it, Katie. This is the day they decide on the winning song. Mr. Wood went down to see if he could find out anything ahead of time.
3: Won't it be wonderful if you win?
1: Oh, I'm afraid to think about it.
3: Oh, I'll get it. Get away from the phone. Well, sorry, Katie. Hello?
4: Hello, Mrs. Cooper. Our prize won first star.
3: What? Mr. Wood?
4: We won!
3: Oh, really?
4: I just talked to the head judge, and he said in his 35 years as a musician. He's never heard a song like ours.
1: Oh, this is wonderful.
4: We're going to sing it on the radio tonight.
1: We?
4: But the rules say we both have to appear.
1: Look, you sing the song, and I'll just stand there and look pretty.
4: Well, okay, Mrs. Cooper. Be at the radio station at 7 o'clock tonight.
1: Well, don't worry. I'll meet you there, and I'll bring George in the goodbyes. Atterbury! Goodbye, Atterbury. Goodbye!
0: Hello, Mrs. Cooper.
5: Oh, hi, Mr. Woods. Everything's all set. George and the Atterburys are sitting in the audience. Is the program on the air already?
0: No, not yet.
5: Well, then why are you whispering?
0: I'm not. I've got laryngitis.
5: Well, Mr. Woods, if you've got laryngitis, who's going to sing our song?
0: Here's the music.
5: Oh, no! No, I can't do it.
0: No, you'll have to, or we won't win the prize.
5: Oh, how can you do this to me?
0: Now, don't worry. I'm going to help you.
5: How?
0: You'll sing, and I'll sit there and look pretty.
5: But I can't sing. I'm a natural-born listener.
0: Come on, they're ready for it. You've got to go through with it.
5: Oh.
6: And here they come now, the winners of this week's Write a Song Contest, Mrs. George Cooper and Mr. Benjamin Wood.
1: Get me, George! I'm a songwriter!
7: Who is?
1: Hooray for Liz!
6: Is there any secret you can give to prospective songwriters, Mrs. Cooper?
3: Well, yes. We found that all you need to include is a girl's name, a city's name, a western feeling, love, and some double talk.
6: Well, that's right from the horse's mouth, folks. Figuratively speaking, of course. Now, I know you're all anxious to hear the song that won the contest, so let's get right to Mr. Wood, who will sing and play the original composition.
5: Mr. Wood has laryngitis, so there's been a substitution. I'm going to sing the song.
8: Oh, yes!
6: All right, Miss Cooper, go ahead. Wait a minute, Mrs. Cooper. Wait. Can't you sing louder than that?
5: Sing louder? I'm shouting.
6: Please, Mrs. Cooper, try to give us more volume.
8: You'll be sorry!
1: You keep out of this, George.
8: Oh, but Liz, you're laying an egg.
1: Well, I may be laying it, George Cooper, but you're going to roll it down Main Street with your nose.
8: Oh, I forgot.
6: Quiet, please. Now, Mrs. Cooper, we have to hear your song so you can collect your prize. Here, maybe I can sing it with you.
5: Oh, would you? Hey, do you think you'll know the tune?
6: Well, it's tricky, but maybe it'll come to me.
1: Okay. Once again, Mr. Wood.

0: Doug. 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
0: You're snoring.
1: Oh, I didn't hear anything.
0: Oh, I can't stand this. How can I muffle that man? I know. A pillow over his face. Ah, peace and quiet. See, it's quiet. It's too quiet. George, speak to me. Oh, what have I done? Say something. George, make a noise. Snore. Oh, what a beautiful sound. I won't say goodnight because he's asleep.
1: Goodnight, Blair.

0: Would you credit it? 50-odd years of baking it same old Hovis. Now, top brass at Hovis tell me they want an alternative. Still with same wheat germ goodness, but a bit softer like and less crusty. I told them I'm too old to change my ways now. I'll put one at Lads onto it. Very nice, young Harold. 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
1: Hovis Handy Dough, a new softer Hovis.

0: the cough drops.
1: Oh, come in, Smithers. What is it? Speak up, boy. Orange juice.
2: No, sir. 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

0: Hello there. If you ever happen to be in the frontier town called Dos Rios, well, here and now you've got an invitation to look me up. My office is over Cherokee O'Bannon's Dos Rios livery stables, and I'm Chad Remington, frontier lawyer. Now, don't go misunderstanding my invitation. I'm not aiming to say that when you're in Dos Rios, or even on the frontier itself, you're going to need a lawyer. But being a lawyer, and a frontier lawyer at that, I'm certainly equipped to tell you a yarn or two to pass your time waiting between stagecoaches. Now, of course, they say that a good salesman always shows his samples. So here's a sample of a yarn and an adventure which I'm only too happy to spin for you. Now, it all started when a brazen and cold-blooded gang of road agents, under the whiplash of a gunslammer known as Pecos Rowley, waited until Wells Fargo had carried a large shipment of gold into town. And then they swooped down, guns blazing.
1: There's the gold! Don't let him get away!
2: Hey, the gold!
3: Cherokee, come on! Up this way, with me!
2: Hey, just keep riding, Chad. I'm right behind you. Counselor, I'm not objecting to being in this posse, but I'm not a mountain goat. Where are we going?
3: Back into these hills, Cherokee, until we find them or lose their trail. Now stop jawing and keep that horse moving. Come on.
0: It was only a 50-50 chance cutting off that way back through the crags, and instead of finding Pecos Rowley and his crew, we lost their trail. But there was enough evidence of which way they went. So, when upon returning to town, I found that Wells Fargo had posted a $5,000 reward, I euchred Cherokee into packing a bedroll, and both of us set off through the narrow confines of Steamboat Pass, heading for the broad, sweeping valley we called the Green Hills Country.
2: Chad, I think this whole thing is a lot of nonsense. And a wild goose chase.
3: That doesn't sound like you at all, O'Bannon. $5,000 would buy a lot of things, including the one thing you like best, and the counter irritants to cure your hangover after.
2: Ah, bosh, piffle, and fiddlesticks. Besides, with a bloodthirsty killer like Pecos whatchamacallit, an excursion of this nature is fraught with danger.
3: With danger?
2: Yes, with danger. How do you know where he's hid now? Where he might be? Why, any moment riding along here, he might spot us over the sights of his rifles and... Down, Chad! We've been discovered by that polecat!
3: That polecat you're talking about, Cherokee, doesn't seem to be any more than a pole kitten. Here, you see him over there? About 10 years old and not even ankle high to a prairie dog.
2: Well, by the beard atop of the prophet. An adolescent ape like that has no business packing a gun.
3: Hey, you! You, youngster! Come on over here.
2: Come on, you pint-sized perial pest. Shake it up.
4: I'm coming. What's your hurry, Tenderfoot?
2: Tenderfoot? Why, you sawed-off son of Satan's stepchild. I've got a good mind.
3: Hold it, Cherokee. Here comes someone riding up. Maybe this is his father. Over here, mister.
4: You go and snitch on me and I'll bust your bolt one.
5: Ho, boy. Yeah. Something wrong here? I heard a shot and... Well, I'll be doggone, Brandon. Chad Remington.
3: Ike Davis. Now, what in name of all that's sacred are you doing out here in Green Hills country? Last I heard of you, you had a place over in San Juan Basin.
5: Been over here for most 2 years now, Chad. See, you ain't changed none, Cherokee.
2: A moment ago, I was almost changed. This rambunctious, rowdy little runt almost blew my head right off my shoulders.
4: I did not.
3: And with that purple nose for a target, I don't see how even a child could miss. Oh, but seriously now, a Winchester 30-30 is nothing for a youngster this age to play with, Ike.
5: I know, Chad. And believe me, he wasn't playing.
2: What? You have the audacity to stand there and defend this immature imp? Moreover, you're starting to sound as if you were his father, which, begging your pardon, we know you're not.
5: Well, I don't blame you for not knowing, Cherokee, but I am Mickey's father.
3: His father? Now, wait a minute, Ike. If you're trying to pull my leg, it doesn't stretch that far. I've known you for 15 years. This youngster must be at least 10, and up to 2 years ago, you weren't married.
5: That's right, Chad. But if you'll ride over to my place, you can just see the roof of it through those trees. I've got a lot to talk to you about, and a lot to explain.

0: Now, wait a minute, Ike. You'll have to go a little more slowly. Now, tell me that last part just once more. About how you got married.
1: Well, I thought by moving to the Green Hills country, I might do better than I did over in the San Juan Basin. By having no money and not being able to hire much help, things got worse instead of better.
0: Uh-huh.
1: So, being able to do most of the outside work myself, what I needed was a woman to look after the house and the little chores. Well, to make a long story short, I run an ad in one of them matrimonial magazines.
0: You mean that you actually advertised for a wife?
1: I did, and I got one. And I must say that Nellie's a fine girl. Fine girl.
2: Oh, then this young hoodlum is her son, is that it?
1: Mickey? Oh, he really isn't so bad. The trouble is, this is the first time he's ever been out in the country. You see, the man Nellie was married to before was an Easterner. Came from Brooklyn.
0: Well, that certainly explains a lot, except for one thing. Just how is it you let a 10-year-old youngster pack a rifle?
1: Well, to tell the truth, in the last couple of days we've been looting food out of our cellar. We don't know how or who's been stealing it, but it's got so bad that unless we put a stop to it, we're going to be going hungry ourselves pretty soon.
0: Well, I'd certainly be careful with a youngster who's new to the West handling a gun. And now, Ike, I'd like very much to meet your wife.
1: Oh, Nellie will be in pretty soon. She's out in the barn doing the milking. You see, I run a few head of cattle, but trying to do it all myself, even with the little help I get from Mickey, it can't amount to much. For instance, right now, I should be bringing in the hay for the winter feed.
0: Well, if Cherokee and I can be of any help while we're over here, we'd be only too happy to give you a hand.
2: Ah, Chad, in the first place, you forget what we're over here for. And in the second place, when I bend my elbow, I'm not in the habit of bending it with a pitchfork.
1: Well, a little bit of honest work won't do a bit of... Oh, come on in, Nellie. I want you to meet two of my old friends from Dos Rios.
3: Well, any friends of Ike's are certainly friends of mine, I always say.
1: Chad Remington and Cherokee LeBannon, my wife, Nellie.
2: Howdy, ma'am.
3: Well, I'm very pleased to make your acquaintance, I'm sure, likewise.
1: Nellie, Chad and Cherokee are going to stay here for a few days and help us get in the hay.
3: Well, that's certainly nice of them. When Mickey was a little baby, we spent a 2 weeks vacation down at Bensonhurst. That's on Long Island. And I was surprised to see how everybody went out of their way to help their neighbors.
0: Well, it's the same way out here, Mrs. Davis. Except that if we Westerners didn't help one another, we wouldn't have much of a West.
3: Oh, ain't that the truth? Except we got some neighbors now who keep helping themselves to our food without us knowing anything about it.
2: Neighbors?
1: Yeah, that's what I was telling you about. Of course, we don't know who it is, but if we ever find him, he ain't gonna have a hide full of buckshot.
0: A Cherokee, to get the hand done, we'll split up into two teams. I'll work with Ike, and you and Mickey can work on another rig.
2: Mickey?
0: Yes, what? Mickey. And the point I'm trying to make is this. While you're out haying, you keep your eyes open and your gun handy. If you can find who's been pilfering the food out of the Davis's cellar, there's the barest chance you may end up $5,000 richer, thanks to Wells Fargo. Of course, I mentioned the $5,000 to get Cherokee to go to work, having no idea that the wide loop I was throwing might settle awfully close to the truth. Because Pecos Rowley and Lefty, one of his men, were hidden out not 2 miles from Ike Davis's little ranch.
4: Well, Pecos, how about it? We sure could use some more food. All you seem to do while we're hiding out in this barn is to eat, eat. Nothing but eat.
5: Yeah, I know, Lefty. With every sheriff between Dos Rios and Denver looking for us, I don't dare show my face for a while. And just hanging around makes me nervous and hungry.
4: Well, it's a good thing this deserted place is just a couple of miles from that Davis ranch, or we'd be eating twigs and grasshoppers. How about it? Want to ride over there and sneak into their cellar again?
5: Yeah, but I sure don't like walking them 2 miles over there, them 2 miles back, loaded down.
4: Well, why can't we take the horses?
5: Yeah, and have someone spot us? Nothing doing. Not while the hay in that field is up to our shoulders and we can walk through it without being seen. Come on, I'm getting hungry again. Let's go.
6: What's the matter, morning, Cherokee. Pitching hay too much for you?
2: Well, no, Mickey, but I just thought that if we'd stop now here for a few minutes, I could give you a lesson or two on how to shoot that rifle.
6: Are you kidding? I bet you couldn't hit the broadside of the Flatbush Avenue car barn.
2: Oh, I can't, eh? Here, give me that Winchester and I'll show you. Now, the first thing to do is to hold the rifle lightly. Don't pull the trigger. Squeeze it slowly, like this. Now, I'll pick a target the other side of the hay field and show you how to aim.
7: Hey, Lefty, hold it.
4: Who in blazes tossed that shot, Vickis?
7: Hey, you see over there?
4: Huh?
7: Some Jasper with a rifle and a little kid.
4: Well, Vickis, you think they spotted us?
7: Not from where them last two shots went, but I'm sure going to find out. Come on. Wait a minute, Lefty.
4: What's going on here, anyhow?
7: If you'd keep your lip buttoned up, maybe we can find out.
6: Cherokee, I'll bet you're afraid of guns.
2: Afraid of guns? Why, listen, my urban urchin. You know the reason why Chad and I are up here in the Grass Hills country? Why, we're up here to capture one of the worst crooks in the entire West, Pecos Rowley.
4: Why, that big mouth...
7: Lefty, leave that gun alone. You ain't doing no shooting out here. Because I just got an idea that's going to take care of both of them. And give us money to burn. Come on, we're going back to the hideout and start this thing working.
8: We'll return to the second act of Canyon of Wanted Men, our exciting frontier town adventure, in just a few moments.

0: And now, Frontier Town.
1: Of course, to spin this yarn, I'm putting the cart before the horse in some places. That is, I'm telling you now what Pecos Rowley and Lefty were doing, although at the time neither Cherokee nor I, nor the three Davises, had any idea, not alone that they were in the neighborhood, but that they had spotted Mickey and Cherokee. Well, so I don't get the chronology too confused before we go back to the Davis Ranch, let's find out just what it is Pecos had in mind when he said that running across Cherokee and Mickey was going to mean money in the bank to him.
2: I don't know, Pecos. Maybe I am stupid, but I still don't see what you're driving at about that kid we seen in the hayfield.
3: Look, you heard what he said, didn't you, while we were walking up toward him?
2: Yeah, but...
3: He said something about Coney Island, didn't he?
2: Sure, sure. Coney Island's back east somewhere, huh? New York, ain't it?
3: That's right. New York.
2: So?
3: So, a kid that age who knows about Coney Island must come from New York.
2: Must come from New York?

0: New York.
1: Sure.
0: So, a kid that age who knows about Coney Island must come from New York.
1: Must come from New York? How do you know?
0: By putting two and two together, that's how. Ain't you heard? Some of these ranchers out here are taking eastern dudes in for boarders, like they do at hotels.
1: Well, what if he does come from Coney Island? It certainly was no reason for not ventilating him and that red-nosed monkey with him. What's the matter? You got friends in Coney Island or something?
0: No, you knothead. I ain't got friends in Coney Island. But if you'd ever stop to think, maybe you'd see what I mean. If the kid is a dude who's out here boarding at the Davis Ranch, what does that mean? Yeah, never mind, I'll tell you. It means his old man or his mother has to have a hatful of dinero, that's what. Rich Easterners.
1: Okay, so they're rich Easterners. What's that to us?
0: What's it to us? Oh, nothing. Nothing more than $50,000. Don't you see? We go over to the Davis Ranch tonight. Sneak into the kid's room and grab him.
1: Yeah?
0: Then we leave a note that tells them if they want to get the kid back, it's going to cost them $50,000 of Uncle Sammy's nice new frog skins. Now do you get it?
1: Say, you got a real good idea there, Pickers. Real good. Only, what happens if they don't pay us the $50,000? Or if they ain't got that much?
0: Then you can do what I stopped you from doing this afternoon. You can get out that gun you're so anxious to use and shoot the brat full a nice little round hole.
2: Mickey, Mama doesn't want to tell you again. It's time for you to go to bed.
3: Mama, give me a chance to finish, will you? I haven't told you how Cherokee threw 2 4-bit pieces. Oh, those are half dollars, Ma. He threw them right up into the air. And before they hit the ground, bang, bang, he put holes in both of them.
4: Well, I must say that's mighty good shooting, Cherokee.
5: It was nothing at all, nothing really.
6: It would have been an easier story to believe if Cherokee had thrown Chinese yen up into the air. They got holes in them already.
3: Yeah, but they got square holes. And there's nothing square about good old Cherokee.
2: Well, Cherokee looks as if you've made yourself a conquest. Mickey seems to think you're quite a hero.
3: I sure do. He captured Billy the Kid single-handed. And Cherokee's promised to teach me how to ride a horse. I mean, ride one good. He owns a livery stable.
6: Then, Mickey, you better look out that he doesn't sell you a couple of bottles of his genuine Cherokee Indian rattlesnake oil along with it.
2: All right, Mickey. You've heard your story. Now it's time for you to go to bed already.
3: Oh, look, Ma. I got a keen idea. If you'd let me go riding with Cherokee tonight, so he could really teach me how to ride a horse, then by tomorrow, I bet you I'd be able to help you with the chores around here. Ride down and bring in the cows, I mean.
5: It wouldn't surprise me a bit if it could help by tomorrow.
2: All right, Ike. What do you think? You're Mickey's father, too, you know.
4: Oh, let him go. An hour isn't going to make much difference. And knowing that Cherokee found that pint bottle I had hidden in the kitchen, it might keep Cherokee out of trouble, too.

0: Lefty, lefty. Quick, rein up.
1: Oh, all right. What's up, Pickers? What's the matter?
0: Look, will you? We're playing in luck. Ain't that the kid and the fellow we seen him with this afternoon riding toward us?
1: Yeah, looks that way.
0: Now wait till they're almost on top of us.
1: Here they come, boss.
0: Okay, Lefty. Now start throwing some lead around their ears. All right, hold it. You don't want to get blasted clean out of your saddles. You're smart, mister. You leave that gun right in its holster.
2: Oh, what's going on here? What is this?
3: Oh, nothing. We're just taking you and this kid for a little ride.
4: Go on. You lay a hand on me and I'll slap your ears off.
2: Well, you better do as he says, Mickey.
4: Well, why don't you do something? I thought you were the guy who captured Billy the Kid.
2: Well, I was. This doesn't happen to be Billy the Kid.
3: You said it. And if you're interested to know just who it is, my name's Pecos Rowley.
4: Uh-oh. Hey, look. Cherokee fainted and fell right off his horse.

0: Oh, now, believe me, Mrs. Davis. I'd give my right arm if I knew what happened to Cherokee and Mickey.
1: No, Chet. You've got to do something. You've got to.
2: Now, don't go to blaming Chad, Nellie.
0: Oh, I'm as much at fault as anybody, I guess. But I think with your help, Ike, maybe we can find him.
1: Oh, Chad, you mean you know what happened to him?
0: Well, about a mile from here, I found tracks where two horses had stopped. And I also found some empty shells.
2: Tarnation thunder, Chad. You mean there's been a shooting?
0: I don't know what I mean yet, Ike. Except that the hoof tracks seem to lead past the fence at the south of your hayfield and over through those aspens.
1: Through the aspens? But Ike told me there was nothing over there except an old shack and a barn that are deserted.
2: Deserted and some folks say haunted.
1: Oh, no.
0: Oh, now, look, ma'am. You got to pull yourself together. You'd better go into the kitchen and fix yourself a cup of strong coffee. Ike, go strap a gun on and get yourself a horse. We got some trailing to do, and I'm afraid that this time every second counts.
3: Cherokee, you gotta get us out of here. This barn's spooky.
4: What do you think I am, a magician? I've got so many ropes tied around me now, I feel like a Vienna sausage.
3: Jiminy Cherokee, what are we going to do?
4: Well, Mickey, I wished I could give you the answer. Say, have you noticed? The boards in this loft we're standing on are rotten. If we're lucky enough, maybe I can bust them through like this.
3: Cherokee, I think I hear someone coming.
5: All right, come on, Lefty. Bring a lamp so the kid can see to sign that note I wrote for him.
4: You low-down, good-for-nothing thieving crook. What are you back for now?
5: I just wrote a note I want this brat to sign so we can collect some money from his mother. Lefty, you climb up to that door. Huh? What's that?
4: That's me getting loose. That's what it is.
6: Mickey, look out! Lefty, he's busting through the floorboard.
4: Mickey, run for it.
6: Hey, quick, Lefty. Grab that kid.
3: Let go!
4: You concerned, Brad. Now I got you.
6: Well, thought you'd give us the slip, did you?
4: Well, we blame near did.
6: Yeah, you blame near did. But so you blame near don't do it again, I'm going to put you someplace you'll never get out of. A 6-foot hole.
3: Go on. You wouldn't dare shoot Cherokee.
4: Well, if you've got any ideas on how to stop Mickey, speak up now or forever hold your peace.
6: All right, you. You got any last words? You know, something they can put on your headstone?
4: Why, if I told you all the last words I'd have, I'd be here till the week from next January, you pusillanimous, pasty-faced polecat.
6: All right. That's the last thing you're going to say on this earth.
4: Chad, look out. They both got guns.
7: They both better use them.
4: Ike, you grab the little one quick.
3: Come on, Pop. I'll help you. Come on.
4: All right, you hold him, Chad, and I'll slug him.
0: Well, Mickey, and you too, Cherokee. I don't know how you did it, how you found them, but this was good work. This varmint is Pecos Raleigh.
4: Yes. Oh!
3: Shimony Christmas. Cherokee's gone and fainted again.

0: Ah, Nellie, without a doubt, the finest vegetable soup I've ever eaten. In fact, I'd say this soup will grow more hair on a man than my rattlesnake oil. Of course, on the wrong places.
1: Yeah, if you think this is good, Cherokee, you ought to taste the soup Nellie makes called clam chowder.
2: Coney Island clam chowder. But you don't have clams out here, of Erstis. And they're too expensive for folks like us to buy, anyways.
3: Yeah. My mom's a swell cook.
4: Well, with Pecos's trial coming up at the end of this week, you'll be getting your share of the Wells Fargo reward money. And that ought to buy you a lot of things that you need.
1: Jumped up John Thomas Chad. No such thing. That reward belongs to you and Cherokee, not me.
4: Oh, maybe not to you, Ike. But Mickey is certainly entitled to his share.
3: Aw, shucks, Chad. I didn't do nothing.
0: Oh, the tickets you didn't. Well, you bit that horrible-looking lefty on his gun arm so he couldn't use it. Matter of fact, I think you saved my life.
4: Well, if that's true, Cherokee, maybe you ought to give Mickey your share of the Wells Fargo reward, too.
2: Oh, no, I should say not. I wouldn't hear of it.
4: Nellie, it might prove to be a very good thing for Cherokee. Anytime he gets his hands on money, he throws it away over the nearest bar.
0: Ah, but not this time, Counselor. This time I put my money in the savings bank.
4: Oh, so? And why the change of heart?
0: Well, he gave me a little pocket bank to save my nickels and dimes in. It has a quotation on it. It says, giant oaks from little acorns grow.
4: Yes.
0: So, being a man who is interested in any kind of corn that can age an oak, I figure I ought to end up owning a distillery.

Frontier Town, starring Reed Hadley and featuring Wade Crosby, is a Bruce Ells production. Story and direction by Paul Franklin. Music written and played by Ivan Dittmars. Be sure to be with us again, same time next week, for another fine action-adventure story with your favorite young Western star, Reed Hadley. And now this is Bill Forman telling you that Frontier Town comes to you from Hollywood.

0: If you're paying this kind of money for a car, you'd want it to have a touch of style, legroom, four doors, and all that. And if this is what you had in mind, you don't even have to pay that kind of money for the new Skoda Super Estel. Skoda's new Super Estel puts the man in the street
1: and his dog
0: on the road.

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4: Unsolved Mysteries,

Out of deference to persons who may still be living, character names in some of these true unsolved mysteries have been changed. The moving finger writes, and having writ moves on. Nor all thy piety nor wit can lure it back to cancel half a line, nor all thy tears wash out a word of it. In all the history of crime and criminals, the truth of that quotation was never better proved than in the amazing case of Bela Kiss, the mystery man of Europe.

0: It is the year 1914. The scene is the office of the chief of police in Budapest. The chief is seated behind his desk, while in the doorway stands a woman. Her face is white. Terror stares from her eyes and her hands tremble as she tears her tiny handkerchief to pieces.
1: But, Chief, you must believe me. Your assistant does not. But I tell you, someone will be killed if you do not listen to what I have to say.
2: Now, sit down, my child. Calm yourself. I am ready to listen to your story.
1: Last night I went to the theater. I sat next to a gentleman. He looked like a gentleman. We spoke about the program, you understand?
2: I understand. And having spoken to him of the program, he suggested you have supper.
1: Yes, we went for a drive in his motor car.
2: And he asked you how you would like to visit his home.
1: Yes, sir, but how...
2: How do I know? Huh, it's always the same story. Of how much money did he rob you?
1: Money, sir, I had no money. He did not rob me. He tried to kill me. It was horrible. I nearly died of fright.
2: Now, complete the story.
1: I went to his home. My car slipped out. He asked if I would like to have my fortune told. I said yes. He told me to gaze in the crystal globe. But first he gave me some pale yellow wine to drink.
2: Go on.
1: I felt my senses slipping away from me. I was staring hard in the crystal. A shadow, I know not what, made me glance in the mirror. I saw him. He stood behind me, his eyes glaring, green they were, eyes of fire, his face almost black, and in his hand he held a piece of green silk cord. It was looped and had a slip knot. He was going to slip it over my head.
2: Yes, and then?
1: Then I fainted. The next thing I knew, I was flying among the shrubbery in Erskine Park.
2: Very well, we will look into the matter.
1: You do not believe me, do you?
2: Oh, I would not say that. No, I...
1: You will be sorry. Someday you will regret. Goodbye.
0: 3 weeks later, a wealthy society woman tells a similar story to the Budapest chief of police. 4 weeks later, another. In each instance, the description given by the women of the castle, of the fiend who drugged them, is the same. The World War breaks out, and the police department is disrupted. But the citizens of Vienna and Budapest are terrified at the alarming number of missing women. On farms, in gardens, behind hedges, in abandoned buildings, bodies in various stages of decomposition are found. And all are bodies of women. The chief is frantic, and with a woman assistant and two detectives scouring the countryside in search of a building that will answer the description of the castle, he meets a government official.
3: Well, Chief, what are you doing out here? Seeing the country?
2: Well, what are you doing here?
3: The government has ordered the seizure of all gasoline for the war, you see. I'm detailed to this district. I'm in a few minutes going to that castle upon the hill.
2: The castle? May we go with you?
3: Certainly, it will be a pleasure. Oh, this is Herr Hartmann. He is the gentleman who told us there was gasoline stored at the castle. But get into the car. We should be off.
2: Oh, yes, indeed. I am
4: there. Go easy here around here.
5: Yes, it's an unusual country.
4: You know, there is a tragic story behind that castle.
2: Yes?
4: Indeed, yeah. Bela Gies, he owned the castle. It's a very beautiful wife. They were so happy. Everybody in the village was happy in their love. But alas. She disappeared. Poor Bela Gies was desolate. She had run away with a younger man. It was terrible.
2: Well, what did he look like, this Bela Gies?
4: He was a handsome man, tall, elegant, thin-faced, I would say, and black-haired, high cheekbones.
5: Ah, it's the same man.
2: It's the description given by these different women. All right, you're looking for him.
3: Yeah, we certainly are.
2: But go on. What is the finish to this story?
4: An old woman went to do the cleaning at the castle. Bela Gies told her she must not go into a certain room. Regular Bluebeard story. But the old woman, like all old women, was inquisitive. She looked.
2: And saw what?
4: 5 big vats.
3: We have good reason to believe these vats contain gasoline. Oh, but here we are at the place. We'll soon know for certain.
0: Out of the car pour the officers. The empty castle rings to their footsteps as they make their way to the forbidden room. Strangely enough, the key is in the lock. The door creaks. There are the 5 vats against the wall. A strong odor of alcohol. They move forward and look into the vats. Horror stamps their faces as they see in each vat a naked woman, and around each neck the bluish mark made by the strangler's cord.
2: Name of all the saints, where is the rat?
3: This is ghastly. I come to find gasoline, and I find 5 corpses.
2: 5? Yes, but with all the corpses found throughout the city.
5: The captain, get the men to dig the gas.
3: I shall have it done. On the instant, I shall have it done.
2: Yes, and you have, you know of this monster, this Bela Gies. Where is he?
4: He was killed in the war.
0: 26 bodies of women were found buried in Bela Gies's garden. Over 160 pawn tickets relating to the women's wearing apparel and jewelry. Furious that death in the war had cheated in the capture of the monster, the chief returned to Budapest and tried to forget the horror of the 5 vats. The war over, the chief is sitting in his office when through the door bursts the woman who had first warned him of Bela Gies.
1: I have seen him. him. I saw him today, not half hour ago.
2: Why, who? What are you talking about?
1: The man who tried to kill me at the castle. I saw him, I tell you.
2: Oh, impossible. I have checked the war records. He was killed in Serbia in 1916. See, here are the records. I have kept them. Belakis died of wounds, August 9th,
1: 1916. I do not care. Do you think I could forget him? Never, never, I tell you. He is alive, this fiend.
2: But it's impossible, I tell you. Belakis is dead.
0: But soon the chief was to doubt his vehement assertions, for within a month he was to hear another story of a woman almost strangled under identical circumstances, although at a different place from the now empty castle. Besides this, the terror of missing women returned to haunt the citizens, and once again the decomposed bodies of long dead women were found in desolate places. In just a moment you will hear a solution to the strange case of Belakis, the mystery man of Europe.

0: Ladies and gentlemen, inasmuch as any solution must of necessity be supposition, liberties of time, place, and character have been taken in the solution for which you have been waiting. The solution of why the murders continued in the same manner as before Béla Kiss's reported death in the war is taken from the statements of the chief of police of Budapest, who supplied the information, which, to the best of our belief, has never been published in American newspapers. The scene is the hospital in which Béla Kiss had been reported as having died of wounds. The chief of police, remembering how the first woman had warned him of the fiend's activities, determines to carry his investigation further than the official army records reporting death. The chief questions a nurse.
1: You, of course, know the murders in and around Vienna and Budapest.
2: Yes, naturally. Although, like everyone else on war service, I was too busy to really keep up with the report.
1: Well, we did not give all our information to the press. We decided that we would have more success by keeping something secret.
2: I can understand that.
1: Now, this man, Fiend is a better name, has probably been responsible for the death of over 300 women. I would like to find out if there are any hospital records other than the official report of Béla Kiss's death.
2: You don't mean that Béla Kiss is the man you suspect?
1: I do. In fact, it isn't suspicion. It is an established fact.
2: But that's impossible. I nursed Béla Kiss till he died. And a young and pious-minded boy of 20 could hardly...
1: 20? Well, Béla Kiss was over 40.
2: Not the Béla Kiss who died here in this hospital. He was a young boy, I tell you, and I know I nursed him till he died.
1: Then I have the solution. How badly wounded was Béla Kiss when he was brought here?
2: There never was any hope that he might recover. Anyone could have seen that he must die.
1: And Béla Kiss, the real Béla Kiss, undoubtedly exchanged his identification disc and papers with the wounded man, knowing full well that the young boy would be buried as Béla Kiss. And he, the monstrous wretch, free to pursue his murderous career unhindered. But I'll get him. I'll get him.
0: Back to Budapest races the chief. For 4 days, he worked feverishly, taking no one into his confidence, but ordering his men to stand by. One night, to a house on the outskirts of town, drive two police cars filled with officers. The chief leads the way from the back of the house to one of the upper rooms.
1: Now, listen, you men. Listen, I want absolute silence. I am deciding in my own mind that Béla Kiss has trapped the various women he has killed by advertisements in the papers. So I decided to use his methods and inserted this advertisement. I read it. Young woman, widow, with moderate fortune, and with moderately good looks, desires company of men of culture, preferably 40 or over. Must be tall and dark. Object, matrimony.
3: And you expect Béla Kiss to answer that?
1: He has answered it. He'll be here.
4: A taxi at the door. A man is getting out.
1: Ah, gee, it's Béla Kiss.
4: He looked up. He's getting back into the taxi.
1: After him, please.
0: Down the stairs rush the police. The taxi, with Béla Kiss standing on the running board, speeds toward the river with the police car in pursuit.
1: He's going to shoot. Take him.
0: Béla Kiss slumps. He's hit, but he hangs on. The taxi reaches the bridge. Another burst of bullets. Several shots take effect, but with one last effort, Béla Kiss throws himself from the taxi, pulls himself over the parapet of the bridge, falls like a plummet, and disappears forever under the foaming waters of the Danube. And so, coincidence, the World War, a search for gasoline, a nurse who remembered a patient, provide the solution for a 15-year-old unsolved mystery. Béla Kiss, the mystery man of Europe.

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8: 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George, who's first?
4: 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So, folks, you come in, please, and meet Groucho Marx.
8: Welcome to You Bet Your Life. 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Viva Smith and David Ewan. Ewan?
9: Ewan, that's right.
8: Ewan. Viva, I've heard of Viva La France and Viva Via, but where'd Viva Smith come from?
10: Well, Groucho, I was born in a little town called Weir City, Kansas.
8: Weird City?
10: And it's not even on the map. Oh. Weir.
8: Weird City, huh?
10: Weir, W-E-I-R.
8: Oh.
10: It was a coal mining town.
8: Coal mining?
10: Not anymore. They've got all the coal out of the ground now. Do I'm they... a coal miner's daughter, in
8: oh,
10: fact.
8: Oh, you are? You don't look like a coal miner's daughter. At least you're not very lumpy.
10: Kind of chubby.
8: You're more the bituminous type. And you're David Smith, huh?
9: No, David Ewan.
8: Oh, you're David Ewan?
9: Ewan, that's right.
8: Now, where are you from, Dave?
9: Well, I was born in Austria, just outside of Vienna, and I came here when I was four. Went to the schools in New York City.
8: What sort of work do you do, Dave?
9: I'm a musicologist.
8: Oh, well, that sounds real classy. What is the music? Is that a piano tuner?
9: Well, I've written about 35 books on music, which have been translated in about 10 languages. And they cover just about every facet of musical activity I've done.
8: Rock and roll?
9: No, not rock and roll, but I did do a book on popular music called Panorama of American Popular Music.
8: Don't you call
9: music.
8: Rock and roll popular music?
9: No, it isn't music.
8: Oh.
9: It isn't popular. It is popular, but it isn't music.
8: Well, let's leave rock and roll out of it for this week. Who is writing music you do like? Who's your favorite composer today?
9: Well, in contemporary American music, I would consider Richard Rodgers.
8: Well, he's great. Why do you consider him as opposed to all the others?
9: Well, my last book is a biography on Richard Rodgers.
8: Oh, I see. Are you married?
9: Yes, I am.
8: Oh. How did you meet your wife, Viva?
9: Viva's not my wife.
8: Oh. Well, who is your wife? How did you meet her and how?
9: I don't really remember how I met her, probably introduced by my friends.
8: You still regard them as your friends, these people?
9: Yes, I do, because I probably introduced them to their wives.
8: Oh, well, that's one way of getting even. Now, tell us again how you met your wife, and this time lie about it.
9: Well, I was going to tell you that how she fell in love with me, if you want to know. Really? That I do remember.
8: Well, that I don't believe, but go on.
9: You see, we were just friends.
5: One incredible story after another here.
9: Oh, this really happened. We were just friends. And one day I happened to tell her that I played poker with the Four Marx Brothers. And she was as crazy about the Four Marx Brothers as I was. So that was the day the love walked in.
5: Well, you couldn't have played poker with the Marx Brothers. None of us ever had any money.
9: But I did.
5: Oh, I see. Well, you sound pretty bitter. You better tell us the whole story now.
9: Well, here's what happened. You were appearing on the Broadway musical stage for the first time. I think it was I'll Say She Is.
5: Yeah, were you married then?
9: No, no. I was a youngster. 1925. I was born 1907, so I was 18.
5: What went on during this game?
9: Well, I came down to interview you for one of the magazines. And when I came in, you were in costume already, and you were the five of you, because there were five brothers then, were playing poker. What I didn't know was that the Four Marx Brothers, playing poker with the Four Marx Brothers is not an orthodox procedure. I was asking you questions, and while you made me punch drunk with your crazy answers, Chico would look into my cards, he signaled to Harpo, and then when Harpo had better cards than I had, he would raise me. And when he had worse cards, he'd tear up his cards, and Chico gave him another five cards. When the game was over, I didn't have an interview and I didn't have any money because I lost $7.
5: Well, that's the Marx Brothers, all right. What'd you do? Did you call the cops?
9: No, I didn't. Chico gave me back the $7.
5: Oh, he did?
9: Oh, yes.
5: Well, then it couldn't have been the Marx Brothers. Must have been the Dolly Sisters. Well, time is running out, so let's go from the musical world to the financial one and play You Bet Your Life. Now, remember your partner, so you can discuss anything before you make your final conclusion. You selected literature. I'm going to ask you some questions. If you miss two in a row, you're out. If you get four in a row right, you win $1,000. Number one, the first question is, in the 1600s, who wrote the three great comedies, The Silent Woman, The Alchemist, and Volpone?
10: Ben Jonson
5: is right, yes.
11: And you're on the way with one right.
5: In which of Shakespeare's plays was Caliban a character? Caliban.
9: Yes, I know. Midsummer's Night Dream.
5: No, I'm sorry. It's The Tempest.
9: Oh, yes.
11: Well, now we have one wrong. Don't get the next one wrong or the game is over for
5: us. Who wrote the King Solomon's Mines and She, a book called She?
9: King Solomon's Mines and She. Oh, yes, I know. He's right. Ryder Haggard?
5: Ryder Haggard is right.
11: Scared me. You have one right now.
10: Scare me, too.
5: Who wrote Jungle Stories and Kim?
9: That's Kipling.
5: Kipling and Herring, that's right. No, just Kipling, yes. Now, what author created Uriah Heep?
9: Uriah Heep, that's Dickens.
5: That's right, Dickens.
11: You're almost there. Get the next one right, and $1,000 is yours.
5: He lies across the ice in what famous novel?
9: Uncle Tom's Cabin.
11: Born in Rome, and blue eyes.
5: Now, you've won $1,000. You can keep it and quit, or else you can come back later and try to double your money. You may even get a crack at $10,000. So go over there and sit down and think about it. And if we don't see you later, thanks for being on the show. And you certainly worked for that money.
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5: George, what have you got now to...
11: Groucho, we have a couple
5: to
11: of...
5: To baffle me.
11: I think this will, too. We have a couple of brothers on deck now. They're Ted and Tom Lagarde. So, boys, you come in, please, and meet Groucho Marx.
5: Welcome to Your Bet Your Life. Say the sacred word and divide an extra $100. It's a common word, something you see every day. Ted and Tom Lagarde, quadruplets, huh?
9: Twins.
5: I thought so, because you're both wearing the same kind of neckties. Where are you boys from?
14: Well, we're from Mackay, North Queensland, Australia.
5: Is that the real Mackay?
14: A lot of people call it Mackay, and a lot of people call it Mackay. It's the stutter.
5: Well, you said the secret word. You said the secret word, people, so you and your father each get $50. It's 50 for you and 50 for you, Dad. Are you married, Tom?
14: No, we're single.
5: No, this is Tom, isn't it?
14: I'm Tom.
5: Oh, you're Tom. Well, are you married?
15: No, we're not married.
6: You're not married?
14: No, we're both single.
6: Why?
15: If we meet a
14: couple of twin girls that we like, we'll...
6: A couple of twins? You mean you want four?
14: No. twin girls. If we meet twin girls, we'll get married.
6: You would? Well, wouldn't it be confusing for twins to marry twins? You'd never know whether you were kissing your wife or squeezing your sister-in-law. Well, what would you expect from your prospective brides?
14: Well, we expect them to be able to cook, wash, clean, knit, darn, socks.
15: Nice to stay home and, you know...
14: Not to be the boss.
6: I see. In other words, what you fellas are looking for are unpaid domestics, is that it? Well, kids, you can forget it. You'll never get married. American girls like to cook, wash, and clean, but not the way you want. What they want to do is cook their husband's goose, wash the hands of the kids, and clean out the joint bank account. I want to thank every bachelor in the audience. Even a couple of married men are applauding. What did you do over there in Australia?
15: Well, we worked on our...
6: Ted? You're Ted.
15: Yeah, I'm Ted, yes.
6: Yeah. Then you must be Tom,
14: right? That's right.
15: Right, well, ask me the question.
6: Yeah.
15: Well, I'll answer the question.
6: Yeah, you keep your trap shut. I've changed my mind. I want to ask you the question. What did you do over there? I've skipped again. I want to go back to you.
15: Well, we were born on a farm and we cut cane until we were 13.
6: You cut cane until you were 13?
15: Mm-hmm.
6: Where was Abel while this was going on?
14: Sugar cane.
6: Well, I cut school until I was 40, eh?
14: Well, we left home when we were 15. We went to work on a cattle station.
15: Like a ranch.
14: It's like a ranch. We used to drove cattle, round up cattle, dip and earmark and brand and inoculate cattle. It was pretty rough.
15: Pretty rough life. Job.
14: They used to wake us up with the kookaburras that ran
6: about... used to wake you up with a what?
14: Kookaburras. Ran about 4 o'clock in the morning.
6: What's a kookaburra? Is that an alarm clock?
14: No, it's a bird.
15: Calls out.
14: It's a bird.
6: The bird calls out?
14: A bird calls out.
6: Is this trained to do this?
15: Tom calls like... He sings out like a kookaburra.
6: Let's see. How's the kookaburra go?

0: apples.
1: That wouldn't get me out of bed. That would get me under the bed. Well, why did you do this?
0: Well, we thought it was like the movies.
1: You thought working on a cattle ranch would be like the movies?
0: We were 10 years old, Roger, before we saw our first picture. Mum drove us into town. We used to live way out in the bush, 13 miles, and she drove us into town in this old sulky. It's a kind of a buggy. And we saw a picture. It was a cowboy picture. Oh. And so we thought, well, that's what it would be like. But it was pretty tough.
2: It was rough. We only used to get How much did you get? 3 quid a week.
1: How much? 4 quid.
2: Three?
0: Four. We used to get £4. 4 quid a week.
2: 3 quid a week we used to get.
0: We used to get 4 quid a week.
2: We used to get 3 quid a week and our tucker.
1: You got your tucker?
2: Yeah.
1: I didn't know Sophie was in Australia at that time. Well, what did you do after that, Tom?
0: Tucker's...
1: You got Sophie Tucker, and what did you got 4 quid and you got Tucker?
0: We went to Bubba Wubba.
1: You went to where?
0: Bubba Wubba.
1: Well, cut out the baby talk. Now, let's say you're grown-up men.
0: Bubba Wubba, and we competed in a rodeo. It was our first rodeo event experience. We broke our wrists and busted our knees. We had a real rough time, but at least we got our tucker and our expenses, bakshi.
1: Uh-huh. Bakshi, what's that? Is there anything like a quid?
0: No, it's free. Bakshi means free.
1: Oh, gratis, eh? What are your plans now? What would you like to do?
0: We'd like to get in the movies.
2: In the movies.
1: In the movies?
0: Mm-hmm.
1: Well, the second show at the Pantages starts at 9:50. Well, let's see if you're qualified to be movie cowboys. Can you ride?
2: Yeah, we can ride.
1: Good?
2: Yeah, fairly good.
1: Can you rope?
0: Yeah.
2: Yes.
0: No, not real good, but we can do a bit.
1: Can you bulldog a steer?
2: Sure. Yeah.
1: Can you steer a bulldog?
2: No, I beg your pardon.
1: Well, if you can do all these things, you don't belong in Western movies. You belong on a TV panel show. No, it was nice having you up here, and you're real talented, and I wish you lots of success, and I'm sure you're going to have it.
0: Thanks.
2: Thanks.
1: Now, let's see how well you can do in the quiz, and let's hope you do well. You selected professions of famous people. If I'll ask you some questions. If you miss two in a row, you're out. If you get four in a row right, you win $1,000. Remember, before you answer, talk it over with your brother. Eh?
0: Righty.
1: Yeah, give me the profession of Chester W. Nimitz. N-I-M-I-T-Z.
3: Nimitz. You heard of Nimitz? We never heard of the guy
4: is
3: in the life before.
4: American, is he American? Groucho?
3: Yeah. American.
1: Such is fame, huh?
3: Well, let's take a guess at Nimitz. He's anything to do with science?
1: He was the admiral of the Pacific Fleet. He was the head of the whole Pacific Fleet.
5: Well, unfortunately, you didn't know that, so you have one wrong.
3: Righty.
1: If you don't know Nimitz, I'm afraid to ask you the next one.
3: Can you...
1: All right, who was George Arliss?
3: George Arliss.
1: What was his profession?
3: He was a...
1: A-R-L-I-S-S.
3: George Arliss. Wasn't he in... show business time? He was a show business.
1: Show business. Yes, that's right.
5: You're on the right track now. You have one right. Get three more right, and you'll have $1,000.
1: You fellas make me nervous. What was Sir Arthur Sullivan's profession?
6: Sir Arthur Sullivan.
1: Oh, why did you pick this?
3: Well, all the categories were so we complicated.
1: Oh, this is very simple, apparently. Yeah?
3: Sullivan.
4: It's too late.
3: In the Parliament. He's a parliamentarian.
1: Oh, Gilbert and Sullivan, the composer. What was Jan Paderewski's profession?
4: Jan Paderewski, he was a great composer.
1: Yeah, well, you're right.
5: You have one right now.
1: I'll find something on here. Who was Les Darcy?
4: Les Darcy is a great fighter.
3: Fighter.
1: From where?
4: From Australia.
1: That's right.
5: You have two right now. Only two more to go.
1: Name the capital of Australia.
4: Canberra.
1: It's not on here. I just made that up. Les Darcy isn't on here either. All right. And what field is the name Frank Lloyd Wright famous?
3: Frank Lloyd Wright.
1: Yeah.
3: Writer?
4: No. Don't say that, a writer.
1: Probably the world's most famous architect.
3: Oh, right, dear.
5: Well, now we're back to one wrong again.
1: I think I'll go back to... What was the capital of Australia?
5: You have one wrong. Don't get this one wrong.
1: What did Vincent van Gogh do? Van Gogh. G-O-G-H.
4: In science?
1: I don't know what he did in science, but that wasn't his profession.
4: What was...
1: He's a famous painter. Don't you remember he cut off one of his ears so he could see better?
5: I'm sorry, Mr. Monroe.
1: We certainly gave you many opportunities here.
4: Sure, we appreciate it.
1: We don't want you to go away broke. You won $100, haven't you?
4: Sure.
3: Already.
1: Here's a chance to win another $100. Are you ready? No help in the audience, because this is a tough one. From what large animal do we get whalebone? Canberra is right.
6: We'll find out if our first couple will try for $10,000 in just a moment.
7: In centuries past, this was the sound that used to get the news around. Yes, in centuries past, the people on one side of the hill beat the drum to share the news of the world with the people on the other side of the hill. And since the world in those days was a smaller, more easygoing world, this was enough to get the news around. Ours is a chaotic age with critical events flashing across the face of the earth. Fortunately for us, we can keep up with these events because we have at our fingertips the fastest means of communication ever devised. We have radio. NBC Radio, with news on the hour, keeps you alerted to world events wherever they happen, as soon as they happen. From ages primitive to present, people have wanted to keep up with events. In our day and age, this is the sound that really gets the news around. This is Leon Pearson inviting you to keep up with the news on the hour all day, every day, over most of these NBC stations.
1: All right, George, we're ready to see who wants to get a crack at all this money. Will you bring out the first couple?
5: All right, Groucho, Viva Smith and David Ewan. Would you come back, please?
1: You won $1,000 so far. If you decide to try for the 10 and you fail, you wind up with a total of 500. What are you going to do?
8: I'll try for it.
1: You, what about you?
9: Well, Groucho, I'll just keep the 500.
1: Well, that's your privilege. You're not going ahead. That's your privilege. Congratulations on winning the $500. Now take a seat over there and watch the fireworks.
9: Thank you.
1: You're ready to go to try for the big question.
8: Yes, I'd like to try.
1: Think of a number between 1 and 10.
8: 7.
1: Give the wheel a twist.

number was 7, it landed on 3, so this question is worth $1,000. I'm sure you're aware that Columbus sailed in 1492 and discovered the New World. But for $1,000, tell me the name of the Spanish port from which he sailed on his historic voyage.

0: Take a guess.
1: Well, I know that this city is not in Spain, but I always thought he sailed from Lisbon.
0: No, it's Palos. P-A-L-O-S. Palos, Spain. Sorry you missed it, but you wind up with $250. Congratulations, and thanks for being with us.
2: 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Directed by Robert Dwan and Bernie Smith. Music by Jack Meekin. This is George Fenneman reminding you to tune in again next week, same time, same station, to hear the one, the only Groucho. And see Groucho every Thursday evening on NBC television. You Bet Your Life is heard by our armed forces around the world.

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1: Choo-choo Charlie was his name, we hear.
0: He had an engine and he sure had fun. 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
6: 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Honest Harold, the homemaker.

0: The town of Melrose Springs boasts one radio station and one newspaper, both owned by an old boaster named Mr. Carruthers. One of the things he doesn't boast about is his radio program on his station called Honest Harold the Homemaker. Why? Because Honest Harold is too honest. Listening to Honest Harold is a morning must in Melrose Springs, especially with the ladies. Let's join them.
1: Well, good morning, girls. Time to visit with your old friend, Honest Harold, the homemaker, bringing you news, views, and clues to good products. As usual, that's Home on the Range, our theme song, and now we're going to start cooking with gas. Well, I made a funny. I have a very important announcement to make later in the program that concerns all of you, so please stand by, girls. But first, let's dip into our mailbag, huh? Well, here's a letter from a listener in Charleville. She says, last week I started trading with a different grocer. When the boy arrived with the delivery, I asked him his name. He said, Truman. I said, is that your last name? He said, yes, ma'am, my first name is Harry. Harry Truman, I said, that's a pretty well-known name. He said, it ought to be. I've been delivering groceries around here for 4 years. Well, that lady certainly was told.

0: And now, girls, let's get serious for a moment. 2 weeks ago, a very high-pressure salesman sold me on the idea of introducing a new shampoo product on this program. Because it was new and not fully tried and tested, I asked all you ladies to accept a free sample from the manufacturer and then report to me. Since then, I've had numerous complaints on the product from you girls, and I'm canceling the account. I may get into a little trouble about this, but I want you to know that Grandma Llewellyn's liquid lather shampoo will never be mentioned on this program as long as I have anything to say about it.
1: Good morning, Station KHJP.
2: Yes, madam. After listening to Honest Harold, you're pouring your Grandma Llewellyn's liquid lather shampoo down the drain.
1: I'll tell him.
2: No, I don't think it'll hurt the drain.
1: Well, thanks for draining, for calling.
2: Hello, Station Kate.
1: Oh, hello, Rosemary. Little old Gloria was just about to call you. Did you hear Honest Harold's program this morning?
2: Well, he just went off the air, and between you and me, it's liable to be for the last time.
1: Boss Carruthers called his nephew, Mr. Peabody, and now Mr. Peabody is going to call Harold and... Oh, here comes Harold out of the studio. I'll call you back.
0: Well, good morning, Glory. Did you hear my program this morning?
2: Yes, I did, Mr. Hemp. And Mr. Peabody heard it, too. He was eating his breakfast at the time.
0: Oh?
2: He choked on his yogurt.
0: He did? Oh, my goodness. Well, you know my policy, Gloria. I test all my products before... By the way, Gloria, did you test that new product for me over the weekend?
2: Oh, yes. I spent the entire weekend sunbathing.
0: Good. How did that freckle cream work out?
2: Oh, just wonderful. I got a whole new crop of freckles.
0: I'm glad I didn't have Evelina try it. Gloria, you're a fine guinea pig.
2: Well, thank you very much.
0: Well, see you tomorrow. Same time, same station.
2: I hope so.
0: Yeah. What?
2: Mr. Peabody wants to see you in his office right away.
0: Is he in there now?
2: I'm afraid so. I can hear him tapping his fingers.
0: Yeah, I know what you mean. Well, that's radio, give and take. Only so far I haven't found many who will take what I've got to give. Well, keep your lines crossed, Gloria.
3: Don't I always? Good luck.
0: Yeah, thanks. She's a nice kid. Well, here goes nothing.

0: Keep your lines crossed, Gloria.
1: Don't I always? Good luck.
0: Yeah, thanks. She's a nice kid. Well, here goes nothing. Maybe I was a little hasty about canceling that shampoo account. I don't know, though. My listeners objected to the stuff. Besides, I tried it and took all the wave out of my hair. No, sir, my head tells me I did the right thing. And if Big Shot Stanley Peabody so much as raises his voice to me, I'll... Oh, hello, Stanley. Thank you for opening the door.
2: Come in.
0: Oh, thank you.
2: I'm glad you're in such a jovial mood. Mm-hmm. It may help you digest what I've been discussing with my uncle, Mr. Carruthers. Sit down.
0: Oh, thank you. New furniture, eh? Nice.
2: Yes, yes, look about you. This fine radio station. Thousands upon thousands of dollars were spent erecting these handsome studios.
0: Cheap cement.
2: The finest electrical engineers designed our powerful transmitters. Mr. Carruthers even hired me at great expense to run the organization.
0: Relative.
2: You come along and nullify it all.
0: Nullify? Now hold on.
2: You're the one that had better try to hold on to your job. You're on probation.
0: Probation?
2: Yes. You've gone about as far as you can with your idiotic ideals of honesty, and it's got to stop. Stop! Do you hear?
0: The only way I could hear it any better is if you were sitting in my lap.
2: It was a good gag when you first started your homemaking program to insist that a sponsor's product must meet the lofty standards of your female listeners. A very clever move from a showmanship angle.
0: Well, thank you, Stanley.
2: Somebody else must have thought of it.
0: Oop! What a mean young man.
2: But this idea of canceling advertisers...
0: I'm sorry, Stanley, but I must uphold my principles.
2: Your principles? What about this radio station? What's going to hold us up?
0: Not this cheap cement, brother.
2: What possible justification did you have to cancel that shampoo account?
0: Well, my listeners complained about it.
2: And just what great fault did your listeners find with the shampoo?
0: Well, Stanley, as one little woman put it, there's too much sham and not enough poo.
2: Very angry. You're making me very angry, too. You ruined my breakfast this morning.
0: I'm sorry you choked on your yogurt.
2: Please. Instead of wasting your time testing products, why don't you do something constructive?
0: Well,
2: if you have to crusade, go after something worthwhile, such as lowering taxes.
0: Are taxes too high?
2: Or try to do something to better Melrose Springs.
0: What?
2: Now, I'll give you an example. Mrs. Carruthers, my aunt, who, as you know, is the political leader among the women of this town, is planning to run me for mayor. Now, why don't you convince your listeners that I should be the next mayor?
0: I thought you wanted me to do something to better Melrose Springs.
2: Get out, and remember, you've got one more chance.
0: But Stanley...
2: Get out before I do something that'll put me in True Detective magazine.
0: Oh, brother, I guess I better go. That's murder.

0: True Detective magazine. Shh, that Peabody. I'd like to condense his head for Reader's Digest. Only they wouldn't buy it. What a fine mayor he'll make. Why didn't I fight back? I don't have to take that sort of talk from anybody. My 1936 Essex is almost paid for. Besides, this is a free country. Of course, I don't want to be so free I don't have a job. I've got responsibilities. There's Mother, Cousin Billy. Got to keep little Billy with me or he'll drift back to the racetracks.
1: Hey there, crooner.
2: Oh, hello, Doc.
1: Talking to yourself, weren't you? Yeah, that's better than talking to some people I know. Always did prefer animals to people.
2: Yeah, I know that, Doc.
1: Fact is, that's why I became a veterinarian instead of an M.D.
2: Oh?
1: Animals are more considerate.
2: Uh-huh.
1: Never did have a horse call me in the middle of the night unless it was serious.
2: And you're wonderful, Doc. Can I drop you any place?
1: Well, I'm heading home.
2: Well, fine. Hop right in, then, huh?
1: Yeah, I just came downtown to get some dog biscuits. Have one?
2: Yeah.
1: You better take two. They're kind of small.
2: Yeah. No thanks.
1: Oh, but they're crammed full of vitamins.
2: Huh?
1: Yeah, they don't crackle or pop, but they got plenty of snap.
2: Doc, don't tell me you eat those things.
1: No, I just give them to my dogs.
2: Yeah?
1: It's only

0: It'll keep him from barking during your radio program.
1: I'd like to put some of those dog biscuits in Stanley Peabody's yogurt. Maybe it'd keep him from barking.
0: You and Stanley don't get along too well, do you?
1: Well,
0: not many fellas do when they're in love with the same girl.
1: I guess not. If Stanley could get me out of the way, Doc, he'd probably marry Evelina.
0: Can't understand what you two see in that niece of mine. All she is young and pretty.
1: Yeah, she's beautiful.
0: Well, all us Yanses are. Tell you that she's domineering, though. Why, she even tells old man Carruthers how to run his newspaper. If I had a secretary like that, I'd...
1: I'd marry her if she'd have me.
0: I don't know. She's taking care of me, the twins, and all the stray dogs and cats I'm treating. I don't know. She's got room for one more.
1: Who? Oh? What?
0: Besides, my nephew from Cleveland's planning to visit us.
1: Oh?
0: He's quite a fella, that boy. Yeah, makes $45 a week when he's not striking.
1: Well, anyway, this is a fine time for me to be thinking about getting married to Evie. I'm about to lose my job.
0: What, again?
1: Yeah, serious this time. In fact, Mr. Carruthers had Stanley put me on probation.
0: You're too honest, eh?
1: Well.
0: Yeah, I remember it's given you trouble all your life.
1: They think I should forget about testing home products and get behind a project to make the town better.
0: Yeah, Boss Carruthers would like that, seeing how he owns most of the town. What you slowing down for? Is this spring wagon out of gas?
1: No, this is the school zone, Doc.
0: Oh, yeah. Say, if you want a good community project, son, how about getting the town to build a livery stable?
1: A livery stable? There aren't any horses in this town.
0: Well, that might bring them back. Sure, get some of these cars off the streets. Devil's plaything.
1: Now, Doc, you're just an old fuddy-duddy. Automobiles are a boon to mankind.
0: Now, my boy, if nature intended it... Say, watch out for that little kid.
1: What? Oop, I'll go around him. Hang on, Doc. Oh,
0: dear.
1: Made it.
0: Where are we?
1: Up on the curb, and only three tires left. We're certainly close, Doc. Look at that little scallywag run for the schoolhouse. I'll bet he's scared.
0: He's scared?
1: You know, Doc, there ought to be a policeman on this corner. Say... I'm getting an idea.
0: Well, let me out. I'm getting a horse.

0: Well, took me all day to contact the school principals, but they're all behind me. Just can't wait to tell Evelina about this. I hope the dear little twin sisters have gone to bed. And old Doc Yak Yak, too. Dear old Doc. I wonder if the old boy sleeps standing up like a horse.
1: Oh, come in, Harold.
0: Yeah, thank you, Evie.
1: Thank you. I was hoping you'd drop over. I've been worried. I understand you had some trouble at the radio station.
0: Yeah, I did. But today I hit on a plan that'll make Mr. Carruthers approve of me.
1: Oh, well, take it from his secretary, Harold. It'll have to be quite an idea.
0: Oh, this one is. Stanley Peabody suggested what he said was a worthwhile project, convincing my listeners that he should be the next mayor. But I've got a better plan and a more honest one.
1: Oh.
0: I'm going to start a radio campaign to put a policeman at every corner of every schoolhouse so that our children can cross the streets.
1: Oh, that's a wonderful idea, Harold. Is Mr. Carruthers enthused?
0: Well, I haven't spoken to Mr. Carruthers yet. I've got a call in for Stanley to call me here. I hope you're staying at home this evening.
1: Don't worry about that. Look at all the work Mr. Carruthers sent me home with.
0: Yeah, slave driver.
1: Oh, but, you know, this is interesting.
0: Huh?
1: I'm proofreading a series of articles that Mr. Carruthers wrote for his Sunday editorial. It's on one of his pet subjects.
0: Huh?
1: Lip reading.
0: Lip reading?
1: Mm-hmm. He is a bit deaf, you know.
0: Deaf, too?
1: I've discovered that you can learn a lot about people by watching their lips.
0: Well, a fella doesn't like to just watch some lips. Yeah.
1: I've been practicing lip reading here in front of the mirror.
0: Mirror? Wouldn't it be more fun practicing with something not quite so cold? Nice, live, suntanned assistant? I'm available.
1: All right. Now, you watch how my lips form the words.
0: Oh, brother, I'm watching.
1: Now, after me, make the lips form a simple word, like rhubarb.
0: Rhubarb.
1: No. Don't try to spell the word.
0: Huh?
1: Just say it, naturally. Rhubarb.
0: Rhubarb. This is silly. Yeah.
1: No, it isn't.
0: Really? Well, it may have some merit. Let's see. Now it's my turn, huh?
1: Mm-hmm.
0: Now you form a word with me. Ready? Say prunes.
1: All right. Prunes. Oh, hair. That wasn't fair.
0: No, but it was tasty.
1: You shouldn't have kissed me.
0: Well, you shouldn't have said prunes. You were irresistible. Evie?
1: Yes?
0: It's strange that lip reading should make me think of marriage. But now that I'm sure of my job again...
1: Oh, that must be Stanley now.
0: Yeah, it would be. I'll get it. Hello?
2: Is that you, Hemp? Did you call me?
0: Yes, I did, Stanley. I've taken your advice.
2: Oh, really?
0: Uh-huh. Your suggestion about crusading to better Melrose Springs... I want you to tell Mr. Carruthers about it.
2: Well, I certainly will. You mean about deciding to back me for mayor?
0: Oh, no. My idea is to have a policeman on every corner at every school.
2: What? A policeman on every corner?
0: Huh?
2: Hemp, do you realize there are 4 schools in this town? There are 4 corners at each school? That's 16 additional policemen.
0: 8, 12, 6. Say, he's right.
2: 16 policemen. Do you know what that means?
0: It means safety for our school children.
2: It means higher taxes. And you know who pays most of the taxes in this town?
0: Well, Mr. Carruthers, of course.
2: Yes. And what, may I ask, is wrong with the suggestion I gave you?
0: You mean to back you for mayor?
2: Certainly.
0: Well, as one of my lady listeners so aptly put it, too much sham and not enough poo.
2: That did it?
0: Huh?
2: To coin a phrase, my dear boy, you've reached the end of your rope, Hemp.
0: Hey, that's pretty clever. What?
2: You're fired.
0: Fired? But Stanley... I guess he didn't like my idea.
3: Are you finished, Harold?
0: Yeah, I'm finished. In more ways than one. Well, Mother always said, it's important to have an open mind, but maybe I've got a hole in my head.

We'll return to the second act of our story, Honest Harold, in just a moment. I think this is a good time for a reminder that safety in driving is mighty important, especially on these vacation days. There are twice as many cars on the road during the summer months, and that means you should be twice as careful. Save a life. Remember, it may be your own. And now back to the Harold Perry Show.

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1: Good morning, Station KHJP. Oh, hello, little Billy. Honest Harold's program? Well, hold the wire, little Billy, and I'll tell you all about it. Hello, Station KHJP. Oh, hello, Rosemary. Has little old Gloria got news for you? But I'll have to call you back. Little Billy's on the other line. You know, Harold's cousin, that cute ex-jockey. Hello, little Billy. Hasn't Harold told you? Well, I guess he didn't want to worry you. But he isn't the homemaker here anymore. He's been replaced with an organ recital. He came in this morning, packed up his test tubes, and went home to Mother. Yes, I think you'll find him there. He looks so sad. Goodbye, Billy. Oh, oh.
2: Now, Harold, stop worrying. Everything happens for the best. Remember, honesty is the best policy.
3: Yes, Mother, honesty is the best policy, but I'm beginning to think the premiums come pretty high.
2: Don't you want a little dessert, Harold?
3: I think I've had enough lunch, Mother. I'm trying to keep my weight down, you know.
2: Oh, you're not too fat.
3: Oh, yes, I am. The last time I took a train trip and got into an upper, it immediately became a lower.
2: You're just healthy looking. But you won't be if you don't stop worrying and eat more.
3: Well, you can save my dessert for Billy, huh?
2: There you go. Always thinking about other people. Take me, for instance.
3: You?
2: Yes, I hold you back. A nice boy like you should be married and have a home of his own. A man deserves those things when he's touching 40.
3: I'm not touching 40, Mother. I'm beating the living daylights out. Besides, Mother, I couldn't do without you. You know I'm a tosser. Who'd sew the buttons back on my pajamas? Well, I'm off.
2: Where? You haven't a program anymore.
3: Oh, I found a program, Mother. I'm going down to the Hoover School. If the city won't hire extra policemen, I'll direct traffic there.
2: Oh, that sounds wonderful, my boy. But here, if you're going to school, I'd better wrap up your dessert.
3: But, Mother...
2: Now, Harold, remember how hungry you always got when you went to school. Here's your pie.
3: Pie?
2: Yes, lemon chiffon.
3: But, Mother, remember my diet.
2: Lemon is on your diet.
3: Lemon is... Yes, you win, Mother. I'll take the pie. What am I going to do with this piece of pie? Can't hold it in my hand while I'm directing traffic. Oh, well, I'll eat it. Yeah. Dear old Mother. She really thinks I ought to get married. Married to Evelina. That'd be wonderful. She's so pretty. She can't cook as well as Mother, but that's good. I can stay on my diet. What about Mother and little Billy? Maybe Billy could be our babysitter. Nah. Babies. I don't want a large family. Five would be enough. But here I am dreaming again. I haven't even got a job. Probably have to leave Melrose Springs and be a test pattern. Evelina will probably marry Stanley Peabody. Well, he's going to be mayor. She'd like that. Mrs. Mayor Peabody. Oh, brother.
4: Hey, Harold.
3: Uh-oh, little Billy. I don't want to see him now. I'll walk faster.
4: Hey, where are you off and running?
3: Oh, hello, little Billy. I didn't see you. I'm not myself today.
4: Let me be the first to congratulate you.
3: No, Billy.
4: What's this I hear about you being scratched?
3: Scratched?
4: Yeah. Declared. Fired. Yeah.
3: Billy, must you always use that racetrack lingo? You got everybody in this town doing it.
4: Sure. I'm getting to be a favorite.
3: There you go.
4: You want me to take care of this Peabody? I'll put a burr under his saddle and ride him into the rail.
3: Yeah. Now, Billy, you promised me when you came to live with us here in Melrose Springs that you wouldn't get in any trouble.
4: But you got a lot of good races left in you, cuz. I ain't letting them send you to the glue factory.
3: Glue? Now, Billy.
4: Come on, we'll fight Carruthers and Peabody. You and me. We'll pool our forces.
3: Excuse me, Billy, but that's no pool. That's a bird bath.
4: I'll admit you're no 2-year-old, but I can put you in shape. We'll start with early morning workouts.
3: What do you think I am, a horse? Look, Billy, I don't want to fight anybody. It's true they didn't take my school plan, but I still think I was right. So I'm going to the Hoover School myself.
4: You mean you're going to direct traffic?
3: Well, somebody's got to help those children across the street.
4: Oh, so that's why you're wearing that silly air raid helmet.
3: Well, yes.
4: Well, Peabody may think he's running you out of the money, but his nose ain't crossed the wire yet.
3: Huh?
4: See you later.
3: Billy, what are you up to?
4: Me? Nothing. Excuse me. I gotta see a horse doctor about a stubborn mule.
3: Horse doctor about a mule? Oh, well, that sounds logical.
5: Dr. Yancey speaking. It's your nickel. Start talking.
4: Doc, this is Billy. I gotta see you right away. I'm at 6th and Hoover.
5: But I'm in consultation with a patient.
4: Patient?
5: Yeah, I'm clipping a sheep.
4: Well, that sheep can wait. The one I want to see you about has been clipped, but good.
5: Yeah. Okay, I'll be there in a minute. Oh, things are never the same again after you have a phone put in. I'll shear you later.
3: Come along, children. Scoot across while I have the car stopped. Now, don't stand there looking at me. Come on, scoot.
6: Look, Sunshine. There's Honest Harold.
7: Yeah. Hello, Honest Harold.
3: Well, the Yancey twins. Hello, Tempest and Sunshine.
6: Harold, you shouldn't stand out in the middle of the street like that. You'll get hit.
3: Well, I've been out for 15 minutes. I haven't been hit yet.
6: What are you doing? Trying to collect your insurance because you lost your job?
3: What?
7: He is, Tempest. Don't tell anybody. He's our friend.
6: Do you think you'll collect enough money to marry Evie?
3: Now, girls, you run along home to Evie. Besides, you're holding up traffic. Scoot across. I've got to let this hot rod by.
7: All right. Goodbye, Honest Harold.
3: Goodbye. Cute kids. All right, you and that hot rod, and proceed with caution. Wow, I nearly collected my insurance at that. Just a moment, please. Let the children across. Well, hello, Joey. All right, mister, and thank you for waiting. Well, I kind of like this work. Maybe I missed my calling. Guess I'm just a frustrated policeman. Getting quiet here, though. Imagine all the classes have been dismissed. Seems to be the last of the kiddies.
8: Can I cross now, Constable?
3: Hello, Doc. How are you?
8: How are you getting along with your new job there?
3: Yeah, it's a bigger one than I thought it was going to be. I think I need a whistle.
8: Well, if you wait till that new third grade teacher walks by, I'll whistle for you.
3: Now, Doc.
8: He's in the pucker there, wasn't he?
3: You remember your age, Doc.
8: Have to. Everybody else does.
3: Anyway, the children have all gone home, and I think I'll go, too.
8: Oh, now, wait a minute, Harold. I just got here. Why don't you stick around a while? You know, show me your stuff.
3: Oh, no. I'm all finished here.
8: Well, there may be another kid or two around playing behind the schoolhouse.
3: I don't think so, Doc.
8: Well, besides, it's just about the time that Mrs. Carruthers drives Stanley Peabody up to the house to make his daily report to the old man.
3: Well, yes, it is nearly 4 o'clock, and they do it every day.
8: Well, if I was you, I'd stick around and let Stanley see you donating your services to the town like this. Why, it'll make him mighty ashamed.
3: I doubt that. Anyway, let's let bygones be bygones.
8: Well, you stick to that attitude, and it won't be long before you're going bye-bye. Hey, who's that upstart in that station wagon?
3: It looks like Mrs. Carruthers' car.
8: Yeah, she's traveling pretty fast.
3: Yeah, too fast. Look at that child in that cowboy suit. Where did he come from?
8: Say, he's going to run across the street.
3: You can't see on account of that big hat he's wearing. Little boy! Don't run out there on that street.
8: Oop, he stumbled and fell.
3: Oop, stop! Stop that car!
8: Harold, don't jump in front of that car!
3: Stop! Oh, brother, that was close.
9: Is that you, Mr. Hemp?
3: Yes, Mrs. Carruthers.
9: Is the child all right?
8: Yeah, he's okay. Look at him streak through those bushes.
10: Hemp, What are you doing standing out here in the middle of the street?
3: What does it look like, Stanley? I've been directing traffic.
5: Yeah, somebody's got to do it.
11: Oh, Mr. Hemp, how can I ever thank you? You've kept me from hitting that youngster.
3: Well, that's why I was here.
11: This is a dangerous spot. There should be policemen on these corners to act as crossing guards.
3: You're so right, Mrs. Carruthers.
11: Something should be done immediately. Mr. Hemp, why don't you campaign for it on your radio program? The women of this town would back you to the hilt.
3: Well, I wanted to, Mrs. Carruthers, but I don't have a radio program.
11: You certainly do. It's a favorite of mine. I heard you only yesterday.
3: That was my last one. Stanley fired me.
11: What's this, Stanley?
10: Now, Auntie, I just take orders from Mr. Carruthers.
11: Well, Mr. Carruthers takes orders from me.
5: I'll bet he does it back.
11: Yes. Mr. Hemp, you've been rehired.
3: I have?
11: Yes, but it may not be for long.
3: It won't?
11: For a long time now, we've needed an honest man in Melrose Springs. One who is interested in our city and our children. When the women voters of Melrose Springs meet tomorrow, I'm going to submit your name for mayor.
3: Me? Mayor?
5: Sinatra, here is your boy, man.
10: I thought you were going to support me.
11: We support you anyway.
5: Oh, that's a corker.
3: Please, Doc, but Mrs. Carruthers, you really think I'm qualified? I don't think I want to be mayor.
11: Don't argue with me, young man. You're as good as elected.
3: Yep.
11: Stanley, close your mouth and let's go home.
10: Right, Auntie.
11: Oh, goodbye, honest girl.
3: Goodbye, Mrs. Carruthers. Well, isn't she sweet?
5: Well, that turned out slick, didn't it?
3: Doc, it couldn't have been planned better.
5: Yep. What'd you say?
3: You can tell little Billy to come out from behind those bushes now.
5: Shucks.
4: Now, how did you know I was the kid?
5: Yeah, we thought that little hop-along Cassidy suit was a perfect disguise.
3: Well, I've been thinking. Nobody but a jockey could take a fall like that, roll over, and come up on his feet running. I ought to be real upset with both of you. That wasn't honest, fellas.
5: No, that's politics. With us behind you, you'll be mayor before you know it.
3: Now, wait a minute, fellas. Honestly...
4: I'll handicap him for first place any time, even with all that weight he carries.
5: He's going to be hard to handle. Honest boy, though.
3: Mayor, eh? Well... Yeah, yeah, yeah. Good night, voters.

0: You've just heard the new Harold Perry Show, Honest Harold. The supporting players included Sharon Douglas, Olin Soule, Norma Jean Nilsen, Ann Whitfield, Jimmy Ogg, Lois Corbett, Jane Morgan, and featured Gloria Holliday as Gloria and Joseph Kearns as Old Doc Yak Yak. Norman MacDonald directed, and the music was composed and conducted by Jack Meekin. William Dansch contributed additional dialogue to Mr. Perry's original script. 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
1: Is that proper farmhouse cheddar?
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1: What about that?
2: No. It's quite nice, though.
1: Is it? Do you think I might try a piece? Mm. I'll have 2 ounces, please.
3: Jacob's, the cream of cream crackers.
4: You know, some marmalades get some of their tang from added flavoring. While Robertson's Golden Shred gets all of its tang from Seville oranges. What would you rather have for breakfast?

0: Hold it. 15 seconds from now, you'll see the picture he just took. See? With a Polaroid Land camera, you get bright, sharp pictures in 15 seconds. Snap, pull, peel. It's that easy. Is there any better way to get pictures of the family?
1: How old and how much is that vase?
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1: 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Of course, you can't stick flowers in it. 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
4: Now hear this. 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
6: The first thing you learn in the Navy is this. If it's loose, pick it up. If it's bolted down, paint it. If it moves, salute it. Try to remember that, and you've got a chance to become a sailor. Now, in the Navy, you like to know a little something about the guy you're shipped in with, so I'll give you a few facts about myself. About 30-odd years ago, I left my old man's farm in New Mexico because it didn't rot, it didn't roll, and there wasn't any salt in the water. I hitchhiked my way to the coast, raised my right hand, and before I knew it, I was wearing a black neckerchief, a white hat, and a pair of bell-bottom trousers that fit me closer than the day I was born. Well, during that time, I've sailed in everything that floats and had more than my share shot out from under me. I managed to collect enough hash marks and enough stripes to make me a chief bosun's mate. My name? Well, according to my ID card, I'm Scott Peter D., BMC. Like I said, I've shipped in everything. A couple of years ago, I think it was May of 48, I was on a recommissioned tin can, a 1,650-ton destroyer on a shakedown cruise. We were plowing through a heavy sea, and the captain was doing his best to take the ship apart, piece by piece.
7: You know something? I bet the old man sits on his ditty box just waiting until I get a chance to hit my bunk, and then he calls all the braid together and he says, Men, it has just come to my attention that Steele is trying to get some sleep. Let's have gunnery practice.
8: Now, the whole Navy's against you, ain't it, Steele?
7: I ask you for a comment, Malone.
8: If you ever open your yap without complaining, I'm going to be so surprised I'll probably join the Marine.
7: Well, if you need a character reference, just ask me.
9: Hey, how long are they going to keep it up, Malone?
7: Now, what's wrong, kid? The boom-boom make you nervous?
9: No, of course not.
7: What you peacetime sailors need is a little of the stuff we got in the Coral Sea.
9: Oh, now, I was just asking how you're going to learn if you don't ask.
7: Yeah, the air was so full of shells, you can walk on them. And those Jap torpedo bombers were trying to use our bridge for a landing field.
8: I thought you wanted to sleep, Steele.
7: You think this ship is bouncing now? Malone, kid's getting seasick. Jamie. Oh, what a name for a sailor.
8: All right, get off his back.
7: Hey, we were rocking and rolling. Rocking and rolling. Pitching and tossing and tossing and pitching.
9: Oh.
7: Ooh, what a sailor. He's getting green already.
9: Oh, I'm not complaining. Hey, Malone. Were you a striker during the war?
8: Yeah. Only, we just didn't strike for a rating. We were striking the sea tomorrow.
7: Now, if that don't sound like the hero of the Coral Sea. Go on, get him to tell you about the Lex kid. The Navy gave him a medal.
9: Oh, were you really there, Malone?
8: Hey, they must have knocked down a couple of seagulls. They stopped the gun.
7: Now maybe I can get some sleep.
9: You know, I was only about 11 years old. I remember reading in all the papers about the battle. It must have really been something.
8: It's part of a war, kid. War ain't something. It's a great big nothing.
7: Hey, can't you see? Just dying to hear about your medal, Malone. Me too. I just love to hear how you guys won the war for
4: us. Now, Seaman Forrest Apprentice, report to the bosun's mate of the watch.
7: Uh-oh. Well, that's you, Stryker. If you want to be an admiral, you better get hopping.
9: Well, I'm going.
8: Look, what have you got against the kid, Steele? He doing something to you?
7: Just having some laughs. Besides, how can you tell if these peacetime punks can take it? I like to know the guy next to me isn't going to fold up if it gets hot. Gives me confidence.
8: Look, you got something against peacetime? Because if you have, we can start our own little war.
6: The Atlantic was cutting up, and sailors get jumpy when the Atlantic cuts up. If you're riding a destroyer at the time, it's something like sitting a barn door in the middle of a tornado. She goes down, forward, up, aft, and tries to break her own back. With luck, she'll keep out most of the wind and some of the water. It's tough enough when you're on a ship that's been tested three ways to the middle. But when you're on a shakedown cruise aboard a lady that the captain is trying to prove is seaworthy, everything takes a beating, including the men. So the scuttlebutt starts rolling.
10: It's the truth, Malone. I got it straight from a guy in the engine room.
8: What do those guys know?
10: We get 10 days leave when we get in. 10 whole days. I could cover half the East Coast in 10 days.
7: Smitty, you've been in the Navy long enough not to go for that scuttlebutt. 10 days. What do you think you're in, the Army?
10: Okay, wise guy. So you know everything. Only I'm telling you we get 10 days.
6: Where's that Stryker I sent for that gasket rubber?
7: Ask Malone, Boats. He's the kid's nursemaid.
6: In 10 minutes and the exec is blowing his top. What kind of guys are they letting in the Navy these days?
9: Oh, Chief, they told me you were down here.
6: Well, Forrest, it was nice of you to inquire.
9: Well, I couldn't find that gasket rubber. I looked, but there wasn't any.
6: And just where did you look? In the captain's quarters?
9: No, in the engineer's storeroom. The guy on watch at the ice machine, he couldn't find any either.
6: I saw it loaded myself, so it's there. Malone.
8: Huh?
6: Take this genius by the hand and show him where it is.
8: Yeah, come on, kid. If Boat says it's there, it's there.
9: Well, yeah,
8: you'll
9: but
8: get used to it. So the rest of us don't get bored. The black gang plays hide-and-seek with the equipment.
9: I tell you, Malone, it ain't there.
6: Whose sack is this?
7: Yeah? Kowalski's.
6: Kowalski. 6 years in the Navy, and he still doesn't know how to make up a bunk. He can take a diesel apart in 40 seconds, and he can't make a bunk. I'm going to tell him once more. Just once more.
7: What the? Hey,
6: when General Quarters sounds, well, it's sort of life dropping a handful of marbles in a mixmaster. It's a mad scramble that straightens itself out in about 18 seconds. An explosion on a fighting ship can mean a lot of things, and every one of them means trouble. If you've been through a shooting war, every scare you remember comes back and kicks you right in the middle of the stomach. And if you haven't been through the real thing, you get twice as scared. Everybody gets eaten up a little, except maybe the guy who gets paid not to. The captain.
11: All right, mister, let's have it. You've given me the general situation, now I want details.
12: There's a fire in the forward handling room. I think a shell was left in the ammunition hoist.
11: Never mind what you think, Lieutenant. I want to know how bad off we are.
12: Well, the fire is sealed off in the handling room. It's burning hotter than the inside of hell, right over the magazine. The sprinkling system is ruptured.
11: How long will it take to burn through the metal?
12: We're safe for a few hours, maybe four.
11: Can your crew put it out, Chief?
6: We can get to it. You see, the explosion sprung the hatch. The hatchway is solid flame. We'll try.
11: Chief, I'm 6 hours from port. You've got to do better than try.
12: If the fire breaks through the hatch and gets at that ammo...
11: We'll go up like a Roman candle. What about the 3 men in the storeroom?
6: We can't get at them. There's only one way out, and it's on the other side of the fire. Besides, the explosion was right against their hatch. It must be sprung.
11: Have your crew keep working on that fire, but don't let it spread.
6: Aye, aye, sir.
11: Lieutenant, you stand by while I contact base. Daniel Salt, this is Bulldog. Message for you. Over.
13: Bulldog, this is Daniel Salt. Send your message. Over.
11: This is the captain. We've got a fire in the forward handling room. I repeat, forward handling room.
13: Is it under control? Do you need help?
11: The fire is sitting right atop the magazine, and there's enough powder there to spread us clear across the Atlantic. We're 6 hours from the beach. Best estimate of control is 4 hours.
13: What is your position, course, and speed?
11: 4005, 72.44 west, course 335, speed 10.
13: We'll dispatch fire trucks to intercept you.
11: Seas are too heavy to get close aboard. I'm going to have to run toward port for calmer water.
13: We'll alert firefighting gear afloat and ashore.
11: If I have to abandon, I'll drop the hook outside the shipping lane. Stand by.
13: Are there any casualties, sir?
11: I don't know. We can't get close enough to tell.

0: I wish we could keep the smoke out.
1: We're lucky to be able to keep the fire on. How you doing, Danny?
2: Okay, I guess. How's it look?
1: I wouldn't take the odds. We're locked in tight. It's getting hotter every minute.
2: I'm thirsty.
1: Yeah, me too. Only if I had any water, I'd save it to fight the fire. Just try and take it easy, huh?
2: You know something? Can't see anything, Malone. Honestly, I can't see anything.
1: All right, take it easy, sailor.
2: But I can't see. Why don't they do something? Why don't they...
1: He's out again.
0: I think we got two flashlights going. You think maybe he's blind?
1: How would I know? I'm no doctor.
0: Well, I was only asking, Malone.
1: All right. I'm sorry, kid. Now, he'll be all right. He's got a hole in his head where he hit the bulkhead, but at least we stopped the bleeding. How's your arm?
0: I don't know. I can't feel anything.
1: Never thought it could get so hot. I bet it's 120.
0: The fire's right over the magazine, isn't it, Malone?
1: Yeah.
0: If it gets close, they'll abandon ship, won't they?
1: No, of course not. Whatever gave you that idea? Now, if we had cards, we could play some blackjack.
0: If they abandon ship, they
1: just... Danny, the kid thinks they're going to abandon ship and leave us fry. Imagine that.
0: No. He's still out.
1: Well, if he wasn't... How old are you, kid?
0: 18. At least I will be in 2 months.
1: Well, don't cash in your chips. Because we're going to get out of this yet.
0: You know, we've been here 2 hours. And it don't even sound like they're trying to put it out. I can't hear anything. They might have jumped over already. Malone, supposing they've already abandoned. What if they left us already? I want out.
1: Take it easy, kid. It's going to get a lot worse before it gets better.

0: Any emergency can be properly met if the people who must meet it are properly trained. You know, that's where the training that our Navy gives to each and every Blue Jacket comes in handy. Navy training prepares for just about every situation that can be foreseen, whether it happens to a Blue Jacket, a ship, or a fleet. And then preparations are made and the proper instructions given, so that when the event does occur, all hands are ready and know exactly what to do. But that's just one of the reasons why our Navy men take such great pride in their service. There are several others, such as travel, adventure, trade training, and the greatest of them all, service to our country. So if you're between the ages of 17 and 31, and the type of young man who won't settle for less than the best, why not visit your local Navy recruiting station and find out if you can meet the requirements for membership in the greatest Navy in the world.
1: Everything went against us. The sea was slapping us around, and for every foot we went forward, we seemed to slip back too. The fire was eating our hearts out. For every inch we gained, the flames ate two more. We played every inch of hose we had, and the fire asked for more. The captain cussed, the men cussed, and the hot box that was sitting atop 100 tons of powder was beginning to melt the bulkhead.
2: Tell you, folks, I can't get any closer. I'm cooked on both sides already.
1: Keep that hose working. We either drown that fire, or there won't be enough left of us to serve.
3: Hey, Chief, if I get any closer, this hose is going to melt in my hands.
2: How much longer, boats? I can hear that ammunition starting to crackle. Come on, how much longer?
1: How should I know?
2: We're not going to make it, are we, boats? We're going to blow straight up while the captain plays a long shot.
1: What makes you so sure the odds are against us? You bucking your 3 white stripes against his 3 gold ones? You think maybe he's been landlocked the past 14 years?
2: Yeah, I was on a ship that went up. 300 guys and only 4 of us made it.
3: Maybe you want to abandon and leave them guys burn, huh? Is that what you want, you yellow
1: guy? Shut up!
2: No, I don't want them to burn. There's over 300 guys on this frying pan. We don't even know if those 3 down there are alive.
1: Keep playing that war.
2: I'm doing it.
4: Chance Baldwin's mate report the bridge.
2: Let us know, will you, folks? Come back and let us know.
5: If you was caught, you wouldn't be so quick to abandon.
2: I didn't say that.
5: Where's that relief? In the smoke, Steele. I can't see anymore. I can't keep my eyes open.
2: All right. Slide back, will you? I'll work both hoses. Send someone up there, will you? I might get lonesome.
6: You're making any headway, boats?
1: Not much, Captain.
7: We've kept it from spreading, Captain, but the bulkhead's beginning to swell. We still can't get close enough to open the hatch to the handling room.
6: How do you expect to put the fire out if you can't get to the guts of it?
1: The hatchway is full of smoke. The hatch itself is white hot.
6: Then it's worse over the magazine. I'm still 4 hours out of port. Miller, I want to volunteer to blow that hatch off with a TNT demolition block. If we can spring it wide open, we can get to the fire.
7: Too heavy a charge will spring both hatches. If that happens, we're opening up for the fire to reach the ammo.
1: And even if we only open one, we might not be able to control the fire. The draft will make it spread.
6: I know it's a gamble, but we've got to take it. I've got a time limit of 1 hour. It'll take you at least 30 minutes to get close enough to set the charge. Now, if, and it's a big if the outer hatch is blown open, how long before you can put out the fire?
7: An hour.
6: 30 minutes is all you'll have.
7: Chief?
1: Yes, sir. 30 minutes.
7: The men in the storeroom, can you contact them, Captain?
6: No. They might all be dead, but they might not be. And unless I have to abandon, nobody packs.
1: That's a decision I never want to make. 3 men who might be corpses against 300 who are sure to be if you make one wrong guess. The captain was running the show, and he knew what he was doing, only quite a few men aboard had their doubts. Tossing a stick of dynamite against a hatch that was only 40 feet from a magazine was a long shot. Only, he was the captain, and it wasn't my job to figure the odds. All I had to do was ask for a volunteer.
2: You're nuts, boats. I don't care what anybody says. You're nuts.
1: Just so all you men will know what you're volunteering for, I'll outline the plan. The volunteer walks down the hatchway, gets to the hatch which leads to the loading room, puts a demolition block against the hatch, then returns to his post. Any questions?
5: Yeah. What gives you the idea it can be done?
1: In case the volunteer is overcome by smoke, he is to drop to the deck, grab the dynamite to his middle, and pray. Does that answer your question?
8: Boats, I just spent 12 minutes down there. You can't get within 10 feet of that hatch.
1: Well, someone's going to try.
2: The captain tell you what's going to happen if his little plan doesn't work? No? All right, I'll tell you. First of all, the fire spreads throughout the ship. But before that can happen, the TNT not only blows open your precious hatch, it also blows open the magazine.
3: He's right, Chief. Even if the stuff gets planted, we lose.
8: Folks, I got a pal locked in that storeroom. If he's still alive. Danny's a sailor. We shipped together during the war. I don't think he'd want us to take the chance.
1: I'm not asking for an opinion. I'm asking for a volunteer. I want to make one thing plain before I ask. There will be no disgrace to those who refuse because, frankly, you've got only one chance in 10.
2: One chance? I make it 1 in 1,000.
1: Okay, Steele, so it's 1 in 1,000. I want a volunteer. You guys tongue-tied, I said I wanted a volunteer.
2: I remember once I was at a race track.
1: I told the captain I get plenty of volunteers out of my deck apes.
2: Now, this was the first time I ever was at a racetrack. And would you believe it, Boats? In the first race, I picked 1,000 to 1 shot.
9: How long have we been here, Malone?
10: Too long.
11: Malone?
10: Yeah?
11: Got a cigarette. Dying for a cigarette.
10: No, no, we're all out. Besides, they're liable to make your throat dry.
11: You kidding? So dry now I can hardly breathe.
9: Look, I got blisters all over me. Big blisters.
10: Yeah.
11: So hard to breathe, Malone. We can only get some air. Why don't you turn the light on? I can't see with the light out. Please, Malone, please turn the light on. My mother always let me sleep with the light on. Always.
10: Sure. There. How's that better?
11: Thanks, Malone. Now I can sleep.
9: Is he out again?
10: Yeah.
9: If he only wouldn't keep asking to turn the lights on. Why don't you tell him there aren't any lights? Why don't you tell him both flashlights are gone dead?
10: Because he wants to believe they're on. Because he's in so much pain, he wants to believe it's happening to someone else. Because they got to get us out of here sooner, or he'll never feel anything ever again.
9: You know, I used to live on a farm, and we had a creek running right through it. And you could drink from it and swim in it.
10: How big a farm?
9: Huh?
10: I said, how big a farm?
9: Oh, 200 acres. Why?
10: Well, I just wondered. You know something? I've never been on a farm. Would you believe that?
9: So hot and smoky. My eyes burn like hot coals and the blisters hurt.
11: Mom, it's still nighttime.
10: Go to sleep, Danny.
11: I never can remember such a long night. My head hurts. Hurts so much.
10: Now go to sleep, Danny.
11: You will wake me up when it's morning. Promise.
10: Oh. Yeah, I promise. At least when he's out, he doesn't feel anything.
9: You got a girl, Malone.
10: Sure, everybody in the Navy has a girl. Some guys even got two.
9: They gotta get us out, Malone. They got to.
10: They will, they will. I promise you, kid, they'll get us out.
9: They got to. I'm not even 18.
10: Oh, you'll hit 80.
9: I ain't even kissed a girl.
1: We fought that fire like our lives depended on it. And they did. The hatchway leading to the handling room was hotter than the inside of a boiler, but we battled it. Well, finally we got our foothold and figured we could hold that long enough to give Steele a chance to make the few feet to the hatch and plant his dynamite.
2: You could be cooked alive in one of these asbestos suits. Boats, I'd rather...
1: You'll wear it. Remember, Steele, you've got 8 seconds to make your way through, shove this against the hatch, and get clear.
2: 8 seconds.
1: We'll play the hoses all around you until you turn for home.
2: Yeah.
1: Smitty and I'll be the only ones on the hoses after 4 seconds. We'll make for the fire hatch and slam it behind you.
3: So don't stop for tea.
2: Let's go.
12: You all set, Steele?
2: Yes, sir.
12: Good luck.
2: Thanks, Captain.
1: I'll take over, Paul.
13: My pleasure.
1: Clear out. We need plenty of room. Good luck, Steele.
2: See the water going, folks?
12: Sure.
2: So long. Don't forget the right.
3: You did it, Buster! You did it!
2: Well, folks, how long did it take me?
1: 7 seconds.
2: Well, what do you know? A new world's record.

0: The magazine, Malone, it's starting to go.
1: Magazine all goes at once, kid. You'll never hear it.
0: But I heard something. I know I did.
1: Go ahead and guess. We haven't anything else to do.
0: Then if it isn't the magazine, they haven't abandoned ship. That means they're still trying.
1: Still hear the engines, can't you? If they go, it's time to pray.
0: Then we still got a chance.
1: We've got a chance.
2: Malone, you still here?
1: I didn't know you were awake, Denny.
2: I wasn't sleeping, honest, I wasn't. How much longer you think the air will hold out?
1: Oh, years.
2: Truth, Malone, I want the truth.
1: I hope we don't talk 20 minutes. You can tell from the way the smoke's sitting. Heat must have sealed off the hole in the top hatch. The air we've got is all we're gonna get.
0: Well, supposing we talk. I'd rather talk, Malone.
1: Okay. Won't make much more difference. Go ahead, talk.
0: Well, I haven't got anything to say.
2: Strike a match, will you, Malone?
1: Haven't got one.
2: I have. Here.
1: Where's your hand?
2: Right on your shoulder. Take it.
0: If only the flashlight hadn't gone out. It was better with a flashlight.
1: Well?
2: You can put it out. I can see it.
1: You're not kidding.
2: That ain't my idea of how to make jokes, Mac.
1: Hey, you hear that, kid? He can see. Now, do you believe me that everything will be all right?
0: I'm cold.
1: Must be 150 in here.
0: 20 minutes isn't long enough.
1: You scared, kid?
0: No. No, of course I'm not scared. Who said I was scared?
1: I was scared. I've been scared since we got locked in here.
0: Honest?
2: Any guy says he ain't scared's lying. Right, Malone?
1: Right.
0: Oh, you're just trying to keep me from cracking up. Well, I ain't gonna crack. I ain't.
2: Nobody cracks, kid. When you go, you smash. Right, Malone?
1: I wouldn't know.
2: Don't believe him, kid. He knows.
0: Well, I ain't gonna smash either. Am I, Malone?
1: No.
2: Malone says we get out. We get out. Because if anybody knows, he does.
1: Look, you're wasting the oxygen, Danny.
2: Ever read about the Lexington kid?
0: Oh, sure. We lost her during the last war.
2: That's right. One of the bombs blew Malone and another guy right into the water. The other guy was hurt bad. Malone held his head above water for almost 18 hours.
1: Oh, listen.
0: Malone, it's water. It's water pouring against the bulkhead. We're going to get out. You said we'd get out and we're going to.
1: Why, you talk too much. You know, even for a kid, you talk too much.
3: We loaded the handling room with water, cut a hole through the deck and poured a few thousand gallons into the magazine just to make sure she wouldn't kick up at the last minute. A couple of acetylene torches went to work again, and in a matter of minutes, we cut into the storeroom and picked up three well-done sailors. In about 3 hours and 20 minutes, we transferred them into an ambulance and sent them to the base hospital.
4: Well, if ever three guys had it easy, you sure take the cake. I think you're goofing off. How long you figure to spend in this hospital?
2: As long as the nurses hold out.
0: Hey, Steele, is what Chief tells us the truth? Did you really fix it so they could get to us?
4: Yeah. Hey, I saw the food they give you. I told them to put you back on beans before you get soft.
1: I hear the Navy gave you a medal, Steele.
4: And so what?
1: Nothing. I just hear they give you a medal.
4: I told you anybody could get them. Well, I got to shove off. See you around.
0: I just don't figure him, Malone. He didn't even know Danny. He didn't like me. He always fought with you. I just don't get it. Why him?
1: Oh, it's a long story.
0: Boy, I never figured that sailor to help anybody. Especially you.
1: Well, we've been shipmates a long time. We were both on the Lexington.
0: Oh.
1: Maybe he figured he owed me a favor.
0: A favor?
1: Yeah. I taught him how to swim. It took me almost 18 hours.
3: incident like a shipboard fire will stay with you. Maybe because it only happens once in a million years. Or maybe because you saw the look on the face of the sailor who forgot to put that last shell back in the magazine. It taught a lot of sailors not to break rules and not to forget anything. And it taught a lot of them to be shipmates. In the Navy, that means something, even though you don't talk about it. Even if you ride the shirt off each other. You even feel that way about a boot because you know he's wearing the uniform that stands for the same thing you stand for. You know, the way you feel about a shipmate is a little like the way most folks feel about each other at Christmas time.

The National Broadcasting Company, in cooperation with the United States Navy Recruiting Service, has brought you the first in a series of dramatic incidents based on the personal experiences of the men and women of the United States Navy. In today's story, Boats was Arnold Robertson, and the cast included Jay Meredith, Larry Haynes, Chuck Webster, Billy Redfield, Bill Quinn, Jackson Beck, and Gilbert Mack.

0: The program was written and directed by David Harmon and produced by Chick Vincent and Cy Levine. 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

0: Most of the soldiers who manned the forts on the western frontier of the United States were trained in the Civil War. They knew very little about fighting Indians, and time again, they turned to the masked rider of the plains for help. It was he, more than any other man, who brought law and order, peace and security to the new territory. And now return with us to those thrilling days when the West was young and adventure lay at the end of every trail. The Lone Ranger rides again.
1: Come on, Silver! There's going to be trouble at Fort Gardner! Hello, Silver! How are you?

0: Fort Gardner was little more than a blockhouse and a barracks. There was no stockade surrounding the buildings, for they were open to attack from only one direction. Our story opens late one night as Private Keating is doing sentry duty. He mutters to himself as he paces back and forth.
1: Gosh, it sure is lonesome standing guard. I wish I was in the barracks with Carl. What's that? Was a man made that noise? Who goes there?
2: Stan. Hey, Stan.
1: Huh? Who's there?
2: It's me, Carl. Don't talk so loud.
1: Carl?
2: Keep your voice down, Stan.
1: What in blazes are you doing here, anyhow? I thought you were sleeping.
2: I got something else planned.
1: Yeah?
2: Stan, look here. You'd do me a favor, wouldn't you?
1: Shucks, ain't you the best friend I got?
2: And you're my best friend. Stan, I gotta go to town tonight.
1: To Redwood City?
2: Uh-huh.
1: But you can't. Major Brandon gave orders no one was to be allowed to leave or enter camp without his permission.
2: Sure, I know that, but... Well, this is something special.
1: Now, wait, I...
2: I promised Amy I'd be in town for sure tonight. It's her birthday.
1: Gosh, Carl, you could ask me anything else and I'd be glad to do it. But if I let you through the lines and it's found out, I could be court-martialed.
2: It won't be found out.
1: I don't know about that. The Major's been gosh awful strict since there's been so much arms and ammunition stole of late.
2: But I'd be back before reveille. Honest, I would.
1: I can't do it. I just can't.
2: I didn't tell you all the reason for my wanting to get to town. But now I reckon I'll have to.
1: What's that?
2: It ain't only Amy's birthday. Her and me've got it fixed to be married tonight. I got the ring and the preacher's waiting for us.
1: Well, I'll be doggone. You never told me nothing about that afore.
2: We was keeping it secret.
1: Amy's a mighty nice girl, Carl.
2: You blame right she is. And I want to marry her so she won't have to work in a cafe for Mike anymore. I wanted to have things a little easier for a change.
1: You're making it awful hard to say no.
2: And there's another thing.
1: Yeah?
2: I think I'm going to find out who's been stealing guns and things.
1: Huh?
2: Yep. Amy wrote she had a line on who the low-down skunk is. But she wouldn't put it in a letter for fear somebody else might see it.
1: Then, by gosh, it must be some fellow in town.
2: It's the way I got it figured. Oh, come on, Stan. Let me through, won't you? I'd do the same for you.
1: You promise to be back before morning?
2: I'll give you my word.
1: But where's your horse? You can't walk to town.
2: I got him tethered over by them trees.
1: I shouldn't be doing...
2: You're a real part, Stan.
1: But go ahead. I'll take the chance. It ain't as though you was a crook.
2: Thanks, Stan. I won't forget this. Well, I gotta hurry. Amy'll be figuring I'm held up somewhere if I don't get that problem.
1: This is a darn local thing for me to do. But shucks, if you can't do a friend a favor once in a while, what's a friend for?
2: Get up on there. Come on.
1: There he goes. He sure is in a hurry to get hitched up, all righty. Say, who are them two fellas coming this way?
3: Halt! Who goes there?
4: Friend.
3: Halt, I tell you.
4: Oh, that's the war scout.
3: Oh. Your mask.
4: We want to go inside the lines. I wish to speak to Major Brandon.
3: You can't get by.
4: No?
3: Them's orders. Nobody gets in or out without the Major says so.
4: Did the rider who just left have the Major's permission?
3: Huh? What's that?
4: We just now saw a man riding away.
3: You didn't.
4: You deny it?
3: You must have been seeing things. There weren't nobody left camp.
4: Well, I might have been mistaken.
3: I'm sure you was.
4: But I still say we want to enter.

0: Can't.
1: And I still say you can't.
0: Very well.
1: So you might just as well turn around and head back where you came from.
0: Come, Tonto. All right, old fellow.
2: Get him up, Scott.
1: And don't try to sneak in camp either, because it won't work.
2: Why we go away, huh?
0: I could have shown that sentry the papers we carry from Colonel Hughes. But I don't want our errand known unless it's necessary.
2: Oh.
0: When the colonel asked me to investigate the thefts from the fort here, he said it'd be best to act secretly.
2: And him, right.
0: And I had another reason for not insisting.
2: What, that?
0: The sentry lied to us.
2: Tonto know that.
0: We did see a man leaving camp. And if the sentry wanted to hide the fact, it looked suspicious. Maybe the rider was only a soldier wishing to spend a night in town.
2: Isn't that what you think?
0: I don't know. But he may have some connection with the thefts.
2: We soon find out.
0: Yes, we'll follow that rider and see where he goes.

0: The following morning, after roll had been called, it was discovered that Private Jordan was missing. Major Brandon made a hurried investigation, then sent an orderly to summon Stan Keating to his quarters. We see Stan as he enters the room.
1: You sent for me, sir?
2: Yes. Come in and close the door.
1: Yes, sir.
2: Private Keating, you were on guard duty last night?
1: Sure I was, sir.
2: You know that Private Carl Jordan is missing?
1: I heard some talk, sir.
2: I'm going to ask you a question. I want an honest answer. Did you let Carl Jordan through the lines last night? Speak up.
1: I did, sir.
2: Oh, just as I thought. You're both in on it.
1: He promised he'd be back. I couldn't see the harm in it, sir.
2: If that were all, there'd still be no excuse. But I think that this proves you two were the men getting the arms and ammunition out of the fort.
1: You don't mean that.
2: Last night, 20 rifles and a case of ammunition were taken from the fort.
1: No.
2: Men that would sell arms to be used against their own comrades are they're worse than murderers.
1: But it ain't so. I'm no crook, and neither is Carl.
2: Don't lie out of it.
1: Carl just went to see his girl. I'll stake my life on it.
2: Of course you'd have some such story.
1: You mean you really believe what you just said?
2: I have no direct evidence. But by heavens, I'll see that you pay for what you've done if it's the last thing I do.
1: It ain't right.
2: You forget yourself.
1: I don't care who or what you are. You can't say me and Carl are rotten yellow traitors that'd steal guns.
2: Shut up.
1: I won't shut up. You can't make
2: me. I'll teach you.
1: Stay away from me.
2: I'll take care of you.
1: I warned you.
2: You
1: struck me. And I'd do it again for the things you said.
2: That's enough. Perhaps I couldn't convict you for running guns, but you struck your superior officer. You'll get no less than a dishonorable discharge.
1: I couldn't help it. You call me them things. Anybody else had done the same.
2: You'll be confined to the guardhouse. Orderly, come here.
3: Yes, sir?
2: Private Keating is under arrest.

0: At the court-martial that followed, it could not be proved that Stan was involved in the plot to steal arms for sale to hostile Indians. But for striking his superior officer, he was dismissed from the army with a dishonorable discharge. We see him now 2 days later, as he enters the cafe in Redwood City.
1: Howdy, soldier. Something for you?
2: Where's Amy, Mike?
1: What do you want to see her for?
2: I wanted to see if I could find out if
3: you... I want to speak to you, Stan.
2: Huh? Who are you?
3: Come. I'll explain that later.
2: How'd you know my name?
3: There's a table over here where we can talk.
2: But I ain't got...
3: Come along.
2: Well, all right, but I ain't got much time.
4: The last longhorns were the best day of the raid.
5: I guess they were.
3: Sit down.
2: Now, see here, just what do you want with me?
3: We met once before. Do you remember a masked man when you were on sentry duty?
2: Sure I do, but I got...
3: I'm that man. And I want to ask you some questions.
2: You're him?
3: You did let a man through the lines that night.
2: I reckon everybody knows about it now since I got kicked out of the army.
3: What do you know about him?
2: I can't see as how you got the right to interfere.
3: You're under suspicion, Stan. I advise you to tell me what you know.
2: Well, that's what I'm here for tonight. His name was Carl Jordan. He was my partner, and I want to find out what happened to him.
3: Why did he leave camp that night?
2: Shucks, he was stuck on a dancer they got here. Amy Martin, her name is.
3: Yes?
2: He's going to marry her that night.
3: You're sure of that?
2: I told you Carl was my part, didn't I? He wouldn't tell me nothing that weren't so.
3: I see.
2: The major claimed him and me had something to do with the arms being stolen. But I happen to know he was going to find out about that, too, that night.
3: He was?
2: Uh-huh. Amy admitted him she knew who was in it. She said she'd tell him when he come to town.
3: Then that explains it.
2: Huh? Explains what?
3: Why Amy isn't here.
2: She's gone?
3: She disappeared yesterday.
2: It was her I wanted to ask about, Carl.
3: Stan, at first I believed you might be one of the thieves. But I asked questions about you, and everybody spoke well of you.
2: Yeah?
3: There are several things I can't tell you yet, but I want you to remain in town until I see you again.
2: But what have you got to do with all this, stranger?
3: That's one of the things you'll learn later.
2: I don't know just what to think, but I'm free to say I like the way you talk.
3: I'm leaving now, but I expect you to keep still about what's been said and wait to hear from me.
2: Stranger, I'll do that.
3: Now's the time to talk to Mike.
6: Tonto, do that.
3: I think Stan Keating can be trusted. We'll find out soon.
6: Him look like plenty good feller.
3: Mike's standing alone now. Go over there. They'll be watching.
7: Light your 1500.
6: Me want make talk with you.
1: Huh? What do you got to say to me, Redskin?
6: We talk in... there.
1: My office? Well, come along. But if you want to borrow some cash or something, it ain't going to do you no good.
6: No, that's not it.
1: Here we are. Go on in.
6: Now, you close door.
1: You sure act as though you got something hefty on your mind, didn't you?
6: Me see bad thing.
1: Yeah?
6: Me see you kill feller.
1: Why, you?
6: You kill feller named Carl.
1: No, loco.
6: Me see you.
1: Just what's your game, Redskin?
6: You pay me cash, me keep still.
1: I get you. Trying to hold me up, huh?
6: Me tell law, you will not pay me.
1: And if I give you cash, you'll keep your mouth shut?
6: Me not talk.
1: My cash is out to the bar. I'll have to go and get it.
6: That all right.
1: Now you stay here. I won't be but a minute.
6: Me wait.
1: You ain't looked around the room any, have you?
6: What you mean?
1: I'll tell you, Redskin. I don't savvy how come you seen me get that soldier. And I ain't sure just how much more you know. But the only windows in that room has got bars on them. And I'm leaving you in there till I get ready to come back and finish you off.
8: You trick, Tonto!
1: Now try and get out! Redskin will try to get me to pay him off in cash, would he? Well, he'll be darn sorry you tried to stunt like that after I'm through with him.
0: The curtain falls on the first act of our Lone Ranger drama. Before the next exciting scenes, please permit us to pause for just a few moments.

0: Now to continue our story. The Lone Ranger sent Tonto to Mike, the owner of the cafe, to accuse him of murder. Mike locked the Indian in the back room. Late that same evening, we see the Lone Ranger, unmasked but disguised, as he approaches Mike.
1: Mike.
2: Yeah? What's on your mind?
1: I see you're staying close to your office.
2: What's that to you?
1: I was wondering why.
2: Well, you can just stop wondering and start moving along. I ain't got no hankering for talk right now.
1: Take that key out of your pocket.
2: Okay.
1: The key to your office.
2: Hey, what are you
1: thinking?
2: Hurry. You're
1: blasted. I saw you lock the door on the Indian that went in your office.
2: All I got to do is yell and you're done for, stranger.
1: Perhaps, but I've got you covered and you'll go before me. Now open that door. Hurry.
2: I am doing it, but I'll remember you. When I find you again, you'll be taken care of.
1: Don't talk. Do as I tell you.
2: Blast you.
1: Careful what you do, Mike. It means your life.
2: There.
1: Come on, Tonto.
3: Tonto, no, you come.
1: We're getting out of here, Kemosabe.
2: You'd better, Kemosabe. What's good for you?
1: Mike, if you come after us, it'll be the last thing you'll ever do.
2: You talk awful big.
1: Come, Tonto.
2: Don't forget what I said, stranger. You're going to be took care of.
1: They'll get our horses, Tonto. We'll go back to camp for the night. And tomorrow I want to talk to Stan again.
3: Got a plan?
1: I have now. What happened tonight proves things we only suspected before.
3: We play good trick on Mike.
1: He's watching us. He'd shoot if he dares.
3: Here, door.
1: One thing, Tonto. This proves Mike was the man who shot Carl.
3: That's right.
1: So far, we're the only ones who know Carl is dead.
3: That's right.
1: Stan told me Carl had received a letter from Amy saying she knew the thieves.
3: That's why Mike killed Carl.
1: It must have been. The trick we played proves Mike was the killer. The man we saw ride away after Carl was shot the other night looked like Mike, but we'd never be able to prove it.
3: Me tell Mike me know him killer.
1: He believed you, or he wouldn't have made you a prisoner.
3: Yeah. Steady, Silver. There are plenty more work to do.
1: There's a lot to do. Find Amy. Learn Mike's connection with the missing guns. And who in the fort is selling them. But we'll know all that before...

0: The following night, when Stan left the cafe, Tonto stepped from the shadows and touched his arm.
1: What do you want with me, Injun?
2: You come. Tonto's horse wait outside town.
1: Did you say your name was Tonto?
2: Not right.
1: Well, what do you want with me?
2: Mask man, send me.
1: The mask man? Where's he at?
2: You come.
1: Has he found Carl yet?
2: No. Carl, dead.
1: Dead?
2: Mike, feller, kill him.
1: You know what you're talking about, Injun? You mean Mike in the cafe?
2: Not right.
1: Why, that low-down ornery polecat.
2: No.
1: Let go of my arm, Injun. I'm going back.
2: No.
1: To... Let go of me, I say.
2: No, you listen. Tonto's friend tell you many things. You hear his plan.
1: Mike isn't going to get away with killing my pal.
2: No, you wait. You kill Mike now. You hang. You listen, Tonto's friend. Mike hang.
1: Where is he?
2: Him not far.
1: All right. I'll go with you and I'll listen. But I'm coming back here, Injun. Nothing's going to stop me from getting even.

0: Tonto brought Stan to the masked man's camp where the Lone Ranger explained his plan. Then, for several days, all three of them watched the movements of the cafe owner. One night, Stan reined in his horse before Mike's home, dismounted, and entered the house without knocking.
1: What the?
2: You rotten killer.
1: Put down that gun.
2: You murdered my pard. You killed Carl without giving him a chance.
1: Who told you that?
2: I was talking to the Redskin that seen it.
1: That blasted Injun.
2: I'm going to drill you for what you done. Maybe the law'd let you go. The word of a Redskin don't count for much, but I'm taking things into my own hands.
1: Wait, listen.
2: I needn't try to beg off.
1: I'll give you cash. I'll do anything.
2: You're finished, you polecat.
1: Don't wait.
2: Here's six-gun lad to teach you.
3: Stop. I have him covered.
2: You can't stop me from killing him. I'm going to...
3: You won't do anything. Now drop that gun.
2: You can't stop me.
3: I told you to drop that gun.
2: There it is. But I don't see why anybody'd want to save the life of an ornery coyote like this fella here.
4: That's my business.
1: I don't know who you are myself, but you sure got here just in time.
2: Kept me from shooting him now, but there'll be another time.
1: I'll have something to say about that.
2: You think so?
4: On your way.
1: And when you get out, you'd better keep right on going. There ain't the hombre alive slick enough to get a second chance to shoot me.
2: We'll see about that.
4: Don't stay around the house. We'll be watching for you.
2: Yeah.
1: Well, that's the last we'll ever see of him. I savvy them kids, all right. They get the nerve up once, but if something happens, it's gone for good.
4: Some are that way.
1: Got me curious, stranger. How'd you happen to show up just when you did?
4: I was coming to talk to you, and I heard that man threatening to shoot.
1: Uh-huh. Say, there's something about you. Ain't we met up before?
4: It's possible.
1: I just don't seem able to place you, though.
4: Mike, I want to make a deal with you.
1: A deal?
4: I happen to know you've been buying guns.
1: Huh? Who told you that?
4: And I have guns to sell.
1: Oh.
4: I can make you a good price.
1: It seems to me you know an awful lot.
4: I've heard things.
1: Mask, huh? Well, I reckon an outlaw like you might have ways of finding things out of that.
4: Are you interested?
1: I might be. I ain't just saying. But I got a notion you saved my life because you figured it'd be worth cash to you. Ain't that it?
4: Right now, I want to talk business.
1: That's what I meant. Well, what have you got to sell?
4: I can guess you 20 Long Tom Springfields and a case of ammunition.
1: What's that you said?
4: I said 20 rifles and ammunition.
1: Where'd you get them?
4: I don't have to tell that.
1: I want to know, do you hear me? Where'd you get them?
4: I got my information from the fort.
1: You did, huh? Well, I...
4: Will you buy them? You can name your own price. I want to get rid of them.
1: I just bet you do.
4: I'll not make this offer again.
1: You got to give me time to think it over.
4: How much time?
1: Can you come back tomorrow?
4: Yes, I can do that.
1: Make it tomorrow night.
4: Well, I'll be here at the same time. If you decide not to deal, I'll find another buyer.
1: I'll let you know.
4: Good.
1: Sell me my own guns, Willie. 20 rifles and ammunition is just what I got. By golly, I'm going to look into this. And if somebody's been double-crossing me, they're sure going to be sorry.

0: was the next day that four horsemen took cover behind a great boulder that concealed them from anyone passing by on the trail. Two of the horsemen were the Lone Ranger and Tonto. The others were Stan Keating and Colonel Hughes.
1: He'll have to come this way, Colonel.
2: We can't afford to let him escape us.
1: You can take my word, he won't.
3: We get him all right.
4: We've got to. He killed my part and fixed it so the two of us was branded thieves. I've got to clear my name.
1: You will, Stan.
2: And I think you can promise to be back in the Army with a promotion if this plan succeeds.
4: Thank you, sir. That's what I want more than anything else in the world.
3: Wait. You hear?
1: That must be him now.
2: Good.
1: Quiet.
3: Get up there.
1: He'll soon be to the rise.
4: He's topping it now.
1: Then it's safe to follow him. Come on, Silver.
2: Get up.

0: An hour later, Major Brandon was busy at his desk in his quarters at the fort when he heard noisy footsteps coming down the corridor. The door burst open and Mike stood facing him.
1: You're the feller I want to see, you fool.
2: What are you doing here?
1: You know what brung me.
2: I told you we shouldn't be seen together. I gave you that pass through the lines only for an emergency.
1: You're a mighty smooth talker, ain't you?
2: If there's trouble, I'll...
1: You sold me guns, didn't you? Then you told that masked fella where they was hid so he could steal them and sell them again.
2: You're crazy.
1: But not so darn crazy I'm going to stand for being cheated.
2: Now, look here,
1: you needn't try to lie out of it. I want nobody but you and me knew where them guns was hid. But when I went to see if they were still there after talking to the masked fella, they was gone.
2: Gone? Impossible.
1: I've been playing square with you. But I should have known you're the kind of skunk that'd try a stunt like this.
2: But I didn't have...
1: I've been taking all the risk. It's me that's been getting the guns to the Indians.
2: You've taken no more risk than I have.
1: Yeah? How about that soldier I had to shoot?
2: That was safe enough.
1: And how about the girl that wrote that letter to him? Ain't it a risk keeping her tied up over at the old Sunrise Mine?
2: You should have got rid of her.
1: Not me. She and me are going to get hitched just as soon as I can talk some sense into her head.
2: But you can't stay here. If someone should see us together...
1: I ain't leaving till I get back the cash I gave you for them guns. And what's more... I want enough cash to make up for the profit I lost on them, too.
2: I tell you, I don't know anything about them.
1: You won't pay me?
2: I'll not be responsible for something that's not my fault.
1: Why, bless you,
2: fool. Put down that gun.
1: I'll get you.
3: The game is up,
1: for both of
3: you.
1: You smashed my head.
3: I only hit your gun. All right, Colonel. I have them coming.
2: Why, you...
4: You're under arrest, Major. I've heard enough to convict both of you.
2: It was a trap.
4: And you were caught in it.
1: That's the same masked fella I've seen before.
4: I sent him here to find out about these thefts. Trapped him into admitting he killed Carl Jordan.
1: The masked fella did that?
4: He and the Indian saw Carl shot. But you joined the crowd in town too soon for them to make sure of your identity.
1: Then the Indian didn't really know nothing at all.
2: You got me into this, Mike.
4: The masked man trailed you until he found where the guns were hidden. Then he took them away and offered to sell them to you. He knew as soon as you found they were gone, you'd suspect your partner here in the fort.
2: So that's how you knew I was in it.
4: We followed Mike here.
5: Is everything cleared up now, sir?
4: It is. And you'll soon be a soldier again.
5: Thanks to the mask feller.
4: But first, you'll go to the Sunrise Mine with a detachment of men to rescue that girl.
5: Yes, sir.
4: And then we'll attend to these fellows.
1: But who in tarnation is that mask hombre?
4: Him? Why, he's the Lone Ranger.
6: Fire!

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5: Well, the Kingfish's wife, Sapphire, is all agog this morning. There was a letter in the mail from an old girlfriend of hers now living in California with her husband, inviting Sapphire and the Kingfish to come out and spend the summer with them. Sapphire is just telling the Kingfish the news.
6: So George, Gladys Hoff, and her husband are inviting us to come out to California for 3 months and live at their house, eat at their house, give parties for us, and show us all the sights. Ain't that some invitation, George?
7: Yeah, but you think them cheapskates would have the decency to send us to transportation?
6: Oh, don't be silly. Just think, 3 months in California. If we like it, we might even live out there. You know, they say out in California, people stay young.
7: Yeah, well, what's the matter with New York? You've been 35 for the past 12 years.
6: George, you're impossible. When I think of Gladys Hopper out in California with a nice husband, a beautiful home and everything, you know, I could have married that Harold Hopper myself. When he lived in New York, he proposed to me before he did Gladys.
7: He did, huh?
6: Yeah, but then it didn't look like he was ever going to amount to nothing, and Mama told me to wait. To wait till I could marry some man that was smart, shrewd, and ambitious.
7: And then I come along.
6: Yes, and I decided not to wait.
7: Yeah.
6: But about this invitation, George, I wouldn't have to buy no clothes because I got a few summer things from last year.
7: Hey, what are you talking about going? We just got $90 saved up for our vacation. We can't get over to California and back on that.
6: George Stevens, don't you want a vacation, too?
7: Certainly I do, but let me...
6: Well, George, you better find some way to raise that fare, and I mean every word I'm saying. I was never more serious, and I'm telling you right now, right to your face, that if you don't raise the fare to California, I ain't going to talk to you all summer.
7: You know, that might be the nicest vacation I ever had. Well, that's the story, Henry, and my wife insists on me raising the fare to California.
8: Well, I understand it's beautiful out there. My society friend, Mr. J. Wadsworth and Felt, takes his family out to the coast every summer.
7: That must cost him a pile of money.
8: On the contrary, it don't. You see, Wadsworth has got a dear friend in the trucking business, and him and his family always go out with a load of furniture.
7: Yeah, well, they get there all right, huh?
8: Yes, but of course, they've got their little problems, too. They always have to find a load with a piano in it so the children won't miss their practicing.
7: Well, the thing I...
8: Wait a minute. Here comes lightning.
9: Oh, excuse me, Brother Kingfish. This telegram come from Mrs. Ann there, but he ain't around no place, might be reporting.
7: Well, open it up, lightning, and read it.
9: Aye, aye, sir. It's just Andrew Brown. Say, your raffle ticket number 1578... won first prize in the annual Jersey City Businessmen's Club raffle. Our representative will call on you to arrange delivery of the prize, a brand new 1948 Plymouth Roadster. It's signed the awards committee.
8: Andy won a Plymouth Roadster?
7: No, me the lucky stiff. If only I was the one that won that, me and Sapphire wait a minute. Look, Lightning, take that telegram and burn it up and don't say nothing to nobody about it, special Andy. Otherwise, you're going to get in trouble. Now, get on out here.
9: I'll whiz right on out.
8: Kingfish, if I follow you correct, you was about to sing, California, Here I Come.
7: Now, look, Henry, old pal, if I can just get that raffle ticket away from Andy, me and my wife can drive out there. Let's see, Andy don't know that he's won the thing yet.
8: Yes, but it ain't going to be easy getting that raffle ticket away from him. After all, he paid his good money for it.
7: Wait a minute. Good money. Suppose he paid bad money, Henry. I got an angle. I'll convince Andy that he passed a counterfeit bill, a counterfeit dollar bill, when he bought the ticket.
8: Kingfish, you was as good as on your word. If you get stuck for luggage, I got a couple of nice suitcases.
7: Oh, leather suitcases?
8: Well, they look like leather, but it's really the simulated alligator.
7: Oh, yeah. Well, I just got to convince Andy that he done passed the counterfeit bill. Oh, I think I hear his flat feet sloshing down the hall now. Yeah, now I got to let him know in a subtle way that I is a T-man. Come in, Brown.
10: Hi, Kingfish, hi. Say, what is that card with a big T on it you got stuck in your hat band?
7: Andy, I didn't mean for you to see that. I only wear that when I was alone.
10: Oh. Well, I didn't mean to bust in on you when you had a T in your hat. I'll make believe I didn't see it if you want me to.
7: No, I might as well confess. Andy, I is a T-man, and you, Andrew H. Brown, is wanted by Uncle Sam.
10: Now, just a minute. They can't take me in the Army. I already served 3 years with a WPA.
7: I is with the Treasury Department. Brown, you may now consider yourself under arrest. You was one of the most dangerous counterfeiters in the country.
10: Who, me?
7: Yeah, that's right. You bought a raffle ticket 3 months ago, and you paid for it with a counterfeit bill. Why did you do it, Andy? Who is you working with? Let me see the rest of the money you got in your pocket there.
10: Yeah, well, here. Here's a $5 bill. That ain't counterfeit, is it? Look at that picture of Lincoln.
7: Let me get my magnifying glass on there. Mm-hmm. Making fives, too, huh?
10: What you mean?
7: Andy, that ain't Lincoln. That's Raymond Massey.
10: Well, anyway, Kingfish, I didn't make that counterfeit dollar. And besides, I ain't got no more. I only passed one.
7: Andy, the government don't care whether you was a manufacturer, wholesaler, or retailer. They got you.
10: No, me.
7: Andy, before I slips the handcuffs on you, let me give you some advice. You picked a bad time, Andy, to start counterfeiting. Counterfeiting dollars is on the way out because of the high cost of raw materials.
10: Well, what's that got to do with it?
7: Well, they has figured it out that it costs a dollar and a quarter to make a counterfeit dollar bill. There ain't no money in money these days.
10: Well, this is a mess.
7: Well, I guess I'll get on the telephone and call headquarters.
10: Wait a minute here. What can I do to get out of this jam, Kingfish? Couldn't you tell him that I was just an overage juvenile delinquent?
7: Wait a minute. Tell you what. You is my pal, and I want to help you. Give me the raffle ticket that you bought with the phony dollar, and I think I can fix things with you so you ain't got to go to jail.
10: Oh, Kingfish, you was a true friend.
7: That's okay, Andy, but don't tell nobody, because, well, if they find out that I use my influence for a friend, the head of the T-men, Sir Thomas Lipton, will fire me and take away my T-shirt.
10: You know, Kingfish, I just happen to remember I left that raffle ticket in my gray pinstripe suit that I sent over to the Amsterdam Avenue shelter where the bums go to get old clothes. I always give them my suit.
7: Holy smoke. Without that raffle ticket, Andy, I can't do nothing for you. I tell you what. No. I'll think of something. You go on home.
10: Okay, Kingfish. Call me when you decide what to do. So long.
7: So long, Andy. Merle, hello there, Shorty. How's the barbering business?
11: Oh, hi, Kingfish. Business has been so wonderful. The money is just rolling. I got more customers than I know what to... Yeah, that is... You got... I lose my shirt.
7: Look, Shorty, Andy done won a brand new Plymouth Roadster on a raffle ticket. And he done left a ticket in the pocket of an old suit, and he done sent over to the Amsterdam Avenue shelter.
11: Mm-hmm.
7: Now, I can't figure out how to get the thing back.
11: Well, that's no problem, Kingfish. Just take Andy down to the shelter and represent him as a deserving man that needs a suit. The day is always glad to help somebody that's down and out.
7: Yeah, that's just what I'll do.
11: You know, Kingfish, I've been trying raffles for years, and I ain't never won a single thing except once. I had a feeling, too, that I was going to get it that day. Yeah, today I stood with a ticket in my hand as the man reached down. He pulled out the number, and it was 605. I looked at the number I had there in my hand, and that was 605. Everybody ran over and congratulated me and slapped me on the back. It was very exciting.
7: That is great, Shorty. What did you get?
11: I got a completely furnished A-room house. I got a brand new 8-cylinder motor. It was a 32-foot cabin cruiser. a stove, a refrigerator, 4 years in the army.

0: Now, look, Nana, before we go into the shelter here, you say the suit you give him was a gray pinstripe suit?
1: Yeah, I'll know the thing as soon as I see it.
0: Okay, now, I'll tell the man that you was just out of jail. Yeah. Then as soon as we get the suit we was looking for, we'll take the raffle ticket out and then send the suit back.
1: Okay, let's go in. Hey, there's the man coming over to us now, Kingfish.
2: Oh, how do you do, man? My name is Jackson. Can I be of service to you?
0: Yes, Mr. Jackson. Thank you. Allow me to introduce ourselves. I'm George Stevens, and this here is a deserving bum, Andy Brown.
2: How do you do? I meet many men in your condition, Mr. Brown.
1: Likewise.
0: You see, Mr. Jackson, I happen to be a wealthy philanthropist, and while I was out today walking down the street, I was smoking a big Havana cigar. I took a couple of puffs off the thing as I got a little tired of it, and I tossed it in the gutter and it landed on Mr. Brown's head here.
2: You mean to say that he was lying in the gutter?
1: Yeah, but I jumped up as soon as the cigar burned me.
0: Yeah. General, Mr. Brown here told me a sad story. I decided that he deserved help.
2: Well, Mr. Stevens, although Mr. Brown is entirely welcome here, why didn't you, as a philanthropist, help him yourself?
1: Yeah, Kingfish, why didn't you do that?
0: I retired from the racket about 5 years ago. You see, my heart couldn't stand the sad stories, and I ain't been able to philanthrop no more. That's the way it is.
2: Mr. Brown, what was the cause of your downfall?
1: Well,
0: You see, Mr. Jackson, he was just decommissioned from prison, and he needs a suit.
1: One I was wearing, you see, I borrowed from Mr. Stevens here, my benefactor.
2: Yeah. You mean to say that you haven't got a suit to your name?
1: No, sir. On the day I was released, the warden gave me $10 and put me out in my underwear.
2: Well, I can't understand a warden releasing a man without a suit.
1: Well, the warden had a lot of confidence in my ability. He thought that before the day was over, I'd be able to steal one, you see.
2: You know, I ought to report that warden to the authorities.
0: Yeah, well, I wouldn't antagonize the jail official, Mr. Jackson. Brown Hill will no doubt just be back in there pretty soon. He's liable to make it tough on him, you see what I mean?
2: While you were in prison, Mr. Brown, did they work you pretty hard?
0: Oh, yeah, sir, they worked me. He was in the jute mill.
1: Oh, yeah, yeah. It wasn't easy making them jute boxes, neither.
2: I wonder if you'd tell me the nature of your crime, Mr. Brown.
0: Oh, they accused my friend here of prefabricated murder. You see, he shot an innocent bystander on the street.
1: It wasn't my fault that I shot him, though. I was aiming at a cop.
2: Well, Mr. Brown, the shelter is always happy to help a poor soul in need, regardless of his past. And if you'll just step over here, I'll let you have a suit.
0: Come on. What are you showing this year in gray pinstripes, Mr. Jackson?
2: Well, I'm afraid that Mr. Brown will have to take them as they come. Now, here's a blue serge suit. Try the pants on, Mr. Brown. If they fit, you'll have to take it.
1: Yeah. The state of these blue serge pants look like they've been cyanized.
2: Well, I am sure that the suit will fit you perfectly. You can't possibly find anything wrong with that outfit.
0: Well, so much for the business suit. Now, what can you show him in a sporty gray ensemble to wear at the pool room?
2: But you see, Mr. Stephen... pardon me, man. Somebody else just came in.
1: Yeah, sir. Hey, Kingfish. There's the pinstripe suit right there that I sent over here, see it?
0: Yeah, come on, quick. Let's get the ticket out of the pot.
1: Yeah. Yeah, here. Here's the ticket. Here it is.
0: Oh, good. Give it to me. Lucky for you, we found it, Hannah. Now I better rush over to the T.D. department and see what I can do about killing the counterfeit charges against you. So long, Andy, and keep your fingers crossed. Well, now that I got the raffle ticket from Amanda, I can just see me and Sapphire driving across the country to California in our new Plymouth Roadster. Hello?
3: Hello, this is Mr. Wilson of the Jersey City Raffle Committee. I'd like to speak to Mr. Andrew H. Brown.
0: Speaking.
3: Mr. Brown, as you know from our telegram, you won the raffle. And we would like to make the presentation this Saturday night at our regular meeting at Ajax Hall. Naturally, we want to get as much publicity out of the event as possible. So will you be there in person?
0: Yes, Miss Wilson, I'll be there. Thanks for calling.
3: Oh, goodbye, Mr. Brown.
0: Oh, me. There's going to be some publicity on this thing. I got to find some way to keep Andy from finding out what I was doing. Well, hiya there, Stonewall. Can I see you a minute?
4: Yeah, come in, Kingfish. I feel kind of blue today. Just had a fight with my best friend. And all over the question of ethics.
5: Fantastic, sir. What happened?
4: Well, you see, this fella come to me and said he thought the girl he was engaged to was interested in another fella, see? And he wanted me to help him get the goods on her.
5: Oh, he did, huh?
4: Yeah, he wanted to tap her telephone wires and listen to her phone conversation. But as a lawyer, I told him that that was underhanded and contrary to the concepts of fair play.
5: Yeah.
4: But without telling me, he went right ahead and done it anyway. And he heard some very mushy conversation.
5: I see what you mean there. And you two split up because he disregarded your advice.
4: No, he recognized my voice.
5: Come to see you about Andy had the winning ticket on a 1948 Plymouth Roadster in a raffle. Huh. Now, I has already got the ticket from him, but now I done run into a stonewall.
4: Yeah. Well, what's the trouble?
5: They is going to award the car at a meeting in Jersey City with a lot of publicity, and I read Andy going to find out about it. Ain't gonna ruin the whole thing for me.
4: Well, the thing to do is get Andy out of town till you get the car for yourself. That way he'll never be any wiser.
5: Get Andy out of town, huh?
4: Oh, yeah. You know, if I was you, Kingfish, I'd send him on a boat trip to some place like Cuba, you know. That way he couldn't change his mind and come back unexpectedly.
5: Stonewall, you got a great idea there. Mm-hmm. Sapphire and me is practically on our way to California.
4: California? You know, I had a client once who was in a lot of prisons out there in California.
5: Yeah.
4: And he finally went in for life, but he worked out a perfect plan to escape.
5: Hmm.
4: Yeah, you see, he knew that Alcatraz was entirely surrounded by water. See?
5: Yeah.
4: He said to himself, now, if he just gets to the top of the wall and dive off, everything will be all right.
5: Go ahead, man.
4: Yeah, so he waited. He waited for a dark night, see, when most of the guards was at supper. He broke out of his cell, scampered up the wall, and dove the 60 feet. Halfway down, he realized his mistake.
5: What was that?
4: He forgot he'd been transferred to San Quentin.
5: Oh! Well, now I got to get Andy on that boat to Cuba. I'll tell him that they just discovered oil down there. Oh, yeah, he come now. I'll get on the phone here.
1: Hi, Kingfish.
5: Excuse me, brother. I'm just talking long distance on the phone here to Cuba.
1: Oh.
5: What was that you were saying there, Senor Corona? Yeah, well, I'll keep the whole thing quiet. We don't want to have no international reconcussion. Yeah, well, I'll talk to you later, Signor. Say hello to Signorita. All the little Signorettes. Thank you very much. And a happy Babaloo and a house of banana to you. Goodbye.
1: Kingfish, what you doing talking long distance to Cuba?
5: Well, the thing is supposed to be confidential, Andy, but I guess I can tell you. They has discovered oil in Cuba.
1: Cuba, huh?
5: Oh, yeah, squirting out all over the ground, all over the town. Yeah, just like them big geezers in Yellowstone Park. Why, in one place, the stuff overflowed and dumped billions of gallons of oil into the Gulf Stream.
1: Oil in the Gulf Stream, huh?
5: Oh, yeah, last week, the Queen Mary tried to dock at Havana, hit the Gulf Stream, and skidded halfway to Brazil.
1: Oh. Oh, yeah, well, I guess the people in Cuba is making a fortune, huh?
5: Oh, yeah, and if it wasn't my job as a team man with the government, I'd be right down in Havana myself.
1: Well, you know something? If it didn't take a lot of money to drill for oil, I'd go down there, too. But you need too much expensive equipment.
5: Oh, not in Cuba, Andy. The oil is too close to the surface. Why, look at the way it was discovered down there by accident.
1: Yeah, how's that?
5: During a baseball game down there, a fella slid for a base with his spike shoes on and brung in three gushes between second and third. It was the first time in history that a game was called on account of oil.
1: Well, tell me, how much money you think I could make in oil down there?
5: Well, in the oil business, Andy, you'll make a lot of clubs.
1: What is clubs, Kingfish?
5: Well, you know, when you pour his oil out of a jug, how it goes, glub, glub, glub, glub, glub.
1: Yeah?
5: Well, at the current rate of exchange, five of them gloves is worth $40 in American money.
1: You mean if somebody gets a job down there, he gets paid off in oil?
5: Oh, yeah. The average workman gets six gloves a day with a glove and a half overtime. Yeah. Or when they mix the payroll out in Cuba, the noise is deafening down there.
1: Well, tell me this. Is there any good-looking gals down there?
5: Oh, plenty of good-looking gals, Anna. See one on the street, you just say, Tico Tico to you, mademoiselle. She'll Tico right back. And the next thing, you two will be in some swanker splitting a cucaracha.
1: Well, do they dance down there?
5: Oh, yeah, yeah. So you're just in time for the annual petroleum festival, the Oil de Gras. They have that down there.
1: Well, listen, Kingfish, I'd like to go down there, but my money is tied up, and I can't afford to take that trip.
5: Well, I'll tell you what I'm going to do, Andy. I has got $90 here that me and Sapphire has been saving for a vacation.
1: Yeah.
5: I'll give you this for your round-trip ticket to Cuba, and if you discover the oil, we'll split 50-50.
1: Well, that's fair enough. That sounds like a fair proposition. I'll go.
5: Now, don't blab it around. Now, look, Andy. There's a boat that's leaving tonight. I'll go down to the pier now and get your ticket.
1: Okay, okay.
5: Come in, Amos. I'm just leaving.
6: Well, see you later, Kingfish.
1: Yeah, come on in, Amos. Come in.
6: What's new, Andy?
1: Well, I'm making a trip to a secret place, and all I can tell you is that it's Cuba.
5: Cuba? What is he talking about?
1: Amos, I'm going to get me a cute-looking cucaracha with spiked shoes and split an old geezer at the oil de gras. You know what?
6: Is you really going down there, Andy?
1: Oh, sure. Of course, I got to learn the Cuban language. I know two words already. Glub, glub.
6: What does that mean?
1: $40 in American money.
6: Just tell me one thing, Andy. Where'd you get the money for this trip anyway?
1: Well, Amos, the Kingfish is paying my fare. He done give me $90.
6: Well, then it's all right for you to go. This is the first time I ever hear of that Kingfish doing anything like that.
1: Yeah, well, in case I don't see you again, Amos, wish me a bum voyage. And you'll hear from me. When I get down there, I'll drop you a mademoiselle.
3: And now, fellow members of the Jersey City Businessmen's Club, on behalf of the award committee, I'd like to present to you the holder of the winning ticket in our recent raffle, Mr. Andrew J. Brown.
5: Thank you, thank you. Yes, that's me, all right, Andrew Brown. That's me. Yes, I sure was, Andy Brown.
3: And now, Mr. Brown, it is my extreme pleasure to present you with the first prize in our raffle, a new 1948 Plymouth roaster, big enough to roast a 25-pound turkey.
7: Will you have the polo, dear Liza, dear Liza? Will you have the polo, dear Liza, polo?
8: How very kind of you, dear Henry. I most certainly will. I'll have three or four or maybe more.
7: But you take the old tube.
8: Because they happen to be my tube of polo, dear Henry. Have one.

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0: 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Terribly wrong. I'm going to wait a few more days, and when I'm sure, I'm going to take care of you, Joe. I'm going to kill you.
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2: I, the Whistler, know many things, for I walk by night. I know many strange tales, many secrets hidden in the hearts of men and women who have stepped into the shadows. And so tonight I tell you the bewildering story of Mirage. Fred Adams is an attorney, a promising young attorney. Fred is a specialist, for his practice has been limited to nightclubs and bars. In other words, Fred is what is called a mouthpiece. He steps gaily down the street tonight, unaware of the two men leaning against the black sedan, parked in the shadows between the lampposts.
3: Hi, Fred. What's your hurry?
4: Oh, hello, Joe. What are you and Mike doing in this end of town?
3: We're waiting for you, Fred. Thought you might like to take a little ride.
4: Ride?
3: Boss wants to have a little talk with you, Fred.
4: Not tonight. I'm busy. Got an appointment.
3: The boss would like to talk with you. Get in.
4: I tell you, I'm busy. I'll drop around tomorrow.
5: What are you so busy about, Fred?
4: How would you like a poke in the nose?
3: Get in the car, Fred.
6: Let go of me, you.
3: We ain't kidding. Come on, get in.
4: What did you two guys do without a gun?
3: Get in.
4: Okay.

0: 15 minutes later, Fred makes his way through the crowded tables of the swank Tripoli Cafe toward a door marked manager. He hesitates a moment, glances at the two men beside him, and knocks. Across the room, a beautiful woman sits behind the desk, toying with a long cigarette holder.
1: Come in, Freddy. Come in.
2: Well, we got him, boss. And where do you think he was? Over on Park Avenue.
1: Well, how fancy. Wait outside, Joe. I want to talk to Freddy alone.
2: Yeah.
1: Sit down, Fred.
3: Well, what's wrong? You in trouble again, Gloria?
1: Would it matter to you if I were in trouble?
3: Of course it would.
1: Where have you been the past week?
3: Has it been a week since I saw you last?
1: You know it has. And a week's too long to suit me, Freddy.
3: Well, you know my phone number. If anything had happened, you could have found me.
1: Doesn't make me very happy to think I have to go out looking for you. Kind of lets me down.
3: Well, for the love of Pete, what's happened?
1: Nothing's happened here at the cafe.
3: What then?
1: You, Fred. It's what you've done.
3: I haven't done anything.
1: Why do you think I paid your way through law school?
3: Well, because you wanted to. Because you needed a lawyer around.
1: Is that all?
3: I don't know.
1: I thought we were together in this thing for keeps.
3: We are. I'm still your attorney. What else do you expect of me?
1: You have the nerve to sit there and say that? You know how I feel about you. You've always known.
3: We've always been pals. Good friends.
1: Pals? Friends? Oh, Freddy.
3: Look, what are you trying to say?
1: I knew for the past 3 weeks that you had changed. Couldn't figure it out. But I found out this afternoon. Here it is in the paper. District attorney's daughter to wed young lawyer.
3: Well, what about it?
1: Are you really in love with her, Fred?
3: Certainly. Why shouldn't I be?
1: I don't think you are. I knew you were campaigning for the DA in this last election. I know you're ambitious. I think you've got your eyes on a job in the DA's office more than you have on the girl.
3: I tell you, I love Brenda Gibson. You can think whatever you like.
1: Is she pretty?
3: Very pretty. And young.
1: I don't like the way you say that, Fred. I'm not so old.
3: Oh, I didn't mean it that way. You're a very beautiful woman, Gloria.
1: Am I?
3: But, well, I don't know what it is. You've done everything in the world for me. No one could ask for more. I've always cared more for you than any woman I've ever known. Until now. But there's something about Brenda that, well, she's so different.
1: Go on.
3: I hate to say this to you, but I've got to make you understand. Brenda's intelligent. She comes from a fine family. She's, well, she has culture.
1: And I came up from the chorus.
3: Oh, Gloria, I didn't expect you to take it this way.
1: How did you expect me to take it?
3: I didn't think you were really in love with me. It never occurred to me that you had any ideas about, well, about getting married.
1: What do you think I am, a totem pole?
3: I look upon our association more as a business arrangement. You financed me through school, and when I got up on the money, I'd pay you back.
1: Oh, Freddy, don't say any more.
3: I know I've been blunt, but how else can I tell you? What else can I say?
1: There's nothing you can say. But I'll tell you something. You're getting out of your element. You don't belong there. You belong here with me. And if you marry her, you'll live to regret the day you met her.
3: Now, look, don't be like that. Don't be a hard loser.
1: You'd be better off dead.
3: You don't mean that, Gloria.
1: No, Fred, I didn't mean that. But, darling, please go before I say any more. I know I have cancer. Please go.
3: I'm sorry, Gloria. Terribly sorry.
1: Goodbye, Fred.
3: Well, I'll be seeing you. Goodbye, Gloria.

0: and Mrs. Frederick Adams this, and Mr. and Mrs. Frederick Adams that. Read them, Gloria. Read them and weep. But on a train to Miami...
1: Fred, darling, after we spend a few days in Miami, we can fly over to Nassau. Father has a place there, and I know some wonderful people. We can have a great time. Fred?
0: Hmm? Oh, what did you say?
1: Snap out of it, darling. We're on our honeymoon.
0: Yes, Fred. I'm sorry. I know we're going to have a swell time.
1: My sister Nella's spending the summer at Nassau.
0: Why didn't Nella come home for the wedding? She was supposed to be a bridesmaid.
1: I told you, dear. You can't always get transportation just when you want it these days.
0: But after all, Nella's your only sister. She could have made an extra effort.
1: What are you thinking about?
0: Oh, business.
1: Business? Business?
0: I was thinking about my new job. How did your father happen to make a place for me in the DA's office?
1: Why, suppose he's a capable young attorney.
0: Did you ask him to appoint me?
1: Well, it may have had something to do with it. Fred, I wanted you to start out right. You don't mind, do you?
0: Certainly not. It was swell of you. I only hope I can make good.
1: You will. And who knows, maybe you'll be the district attorney yourself someday.
0: I hope so. At least I'll break my neck crying.
1: Well, let's forget about everything for the next 2 weeks but us. Hmm?
0: I love you very much, Brenda.
2: Oh, darling, I'll spend all my waking moments trying to make you happy.
0: Thanks.
2: You'll never regret the day you met me.
0: What did you say?
2: I said you'd never regret the day you met me.
0: Well, I should say I won't. Not a chance in a million.
3: Now the happy honeymoon is over, and Fred and Brenda are back home. And Fred is in the district attorney's office and progressing nicely. But Gloria, poor Gloria, still sits in her office at the Tripoli and broods over her fate. She scans every item in the society columns, searching for news about Fred and Brenda. And every item, every picture nurtures her resentment. And her resentment slowly turns to hate. And finally, something snaps in her mind. She begins to harbor thoughts of revenge. Revenge.
4: Joe! Joe!
5: Yeah, what are you yelling about, Gloria?
4: I wasn't yelling. Close the door.
5: Yelling to me.
4: I said I wasn't yelling.
5: Okay, okay, so I apologize.
4: Sit down.
5: Oh, look, Gloria, what's keeping you? Why don't you get out of this office? Go out and visit with the customers the way you used to.
4: Yeah, why should I?
5: Well, they all miss you, honey. They're all asking, where's Gloria? Where's Gloria? I've run out of excuses.
4: But I didn't call you in here to talk about the business.
5: Well, maybe not, but I thought it was time I said something.
4: Where's the evening paper?
5: I didn't get it.
4: Why not?
5: Oh, look, Gloria, come on. Snap out of it. Why don't you quit hunting for news about Fred? You're only driving yourself nutty. He was a nice guy, but he's gone. He's married. So forget him. Well, you could try.
4: Not so easy as that.
5: After all, he ain't the only man walking around. There's one or two others, you know.
4: Yeah, who?
5: Well, there's one guy in particular who might get your mind off Fred if you... Well, if you just give him a chance.
4: Who do you mean?
5: Well... I know I ain't as good looking as Fred, and I ain't got his fancy manners. But, well, I like you just as much as he did, and probably a lot more.
4: Sorry, Joe.
5: Well, at least I wouldn't walk out on you for another day.
4: Yeah, and if you did, I wouldn't blame you.
5: No?
4: No. I blame the other woman. She had no right to take him away from me. He belonged to me.
5: Ah, oh, Gloria, please, forget it.
4: I won't. I can't. I made up my mind.
5: Huh? What are you thinking?
4: Where's the car?
5: Outside.
4: Where's your gun?
5: In my pocket.
4: Some people are giving a party at their country place tonight for Fred and his wife.
5: But, Gloria...
4: But Fred was called out of town on business. They're giving the party anyway, and he'll be there. Brenda'll be there.
5: So what?
4: She'll wait for her and follow her when she leaves.
5: Wait a minute. Nothing doing. I ain't bumping off no dame.
4: Sit down and shut up.
5: You're crazy. You've gone absolutely nutty. I'm getting out of here.
4: You're driving me to that house.
5: I won't.
4: No? I wonder if the police would be interested in knowing who killed Effie Hammond.
5: Gloria, you wouldn't.
4: Oh, wouldn't I?
5: Okay. Okay, you win.
4: All right. Go get in your car. I'll go out the back way and meet you in the alley.

0: Gloria and Joe sit in the car in the deep shadows of a spreading tree. The hours drag on, and then, about 1:30 in the morning, the party breaks up and the cars begin to leave. Finally, Brenda comes through the gate driving her own coupe.
1: There she is. That's Brenda. Get going, Joe.
2: Is she alone?
1: Yeah, she's alone.
2: I sure wish you'd change your mind.
1: Don't get too close to her.
2: I ain't got nothing against her or Fred either. What good is this going to do you?
1: You wouldn't understand.
2: I think you've gone off your beam. Maybe you're cracked.
1: Shut up. I'm not crazy, if that's what you mean.
2: That's what I mean.
1: Step back a little.
2: They say crazy people never think they're batty. Look, you might feel different about this in the morning. Maybe you ought to see a doctor. Hey, cut it out. Where do you get off slapping people?
1: Move along. You're losing her.
2: Lay off of that rough step, or I might decide to change my mind about the whole thing.
1: You won't change your mind.
2: It'd be funny if something happened to you.
1: If anything happens to me, there's a letter in my safe that tells all about you. So you better see that I get back to the AAA.
2: Okay, I was only kidding.
1: We're coming to that long stretch. No cars behind us, and none coming. Step on it now. Run her off the road. Now, run her off in the ditch. Get out of the car.
3: What is this? Hold up.
1: Get out and shut up.
3: Oh, I haven't anything. Just a couple of rings.
1: Take a ring, Joe.
3: Well, this is a new one. A woman bandit.
1: Any money in your purse?
3: A few dollars.
1: Take the money and scatter the rest of the things around.
2: Yeah.
1: Now ruffle her hair up, Joe. Go on, muss her up.
3: You take your hands off me.
2: Gloria, have a heart.
1: Okay, I'll muss her up. But you're good.
3: Who are you? What's the need of this? You got what you want. Now, why don't you let me alone?
1: I'll let you alone, Mrs. Adams.
3: Who are you?
1: Start walking.
3: What?
1: Start walking off through those trees.
3: I won't. Oh, stop it.
1: Get moving.
3: Yes. All right. What are you going to do?
1: See to it that you don't do any more chiseling in, Mrs. Fred Adams.
3: Well, I don't know what you're talking
1: walk.
3: About.
1: Walk. Better have it, Joe. Well, what are you stalling for? You missed it. Give me that gun. Well, that's the last of Mrs. Adams. Here's your gun. Get out of here. Well, what's the matter? What are you waiting for?
2: Oh, I'm kind of dizzy. I'm kind of sick. I can't drive. Gloria, you better drive.
1: Huh. I thought you were experienced at this business.
2: If I didn't see you do it, nobody in the world could have made me believe it. Nobody.

0: anything about it in this morning's paper, Joe?
1: No, no, not a thing. And it was the night before last, too. I can't understand it.
0: Are you sure she was dead?
1: Of course I'm sure. See, what do you suppose happened? She couldn't have walked away. Hey, maybe they haven't found her in the car yet, huh?
0: That isn't possible. That's a main highway. Hundreds of cars pass there in the course of a few hours.
1: Yeah, but maybe they just seen the car and thought it was a wreck, maybe. Yeah, maybe that's what it is.
0: Hey, better lay off that stuff, Joe. You've been drinking for 2 days now.
1: Yeah, but I need it. I'm jittery. I got the willies like I never had before. Hey, maybe I ought to drive out to the place and see if the car's gone.
0: Okay, okay. Get back as soon as you can.
1: Yeah. I can't get it off my mind. I don't mind telling you, I'm scared.
0: Go on and quit talking so much.
1: Hey, Gloria. Gloria, I went out there.
0: Yeah, I know. What'd you see?
1: Nothing. The car was gone. I looked all around the spot, and there wasn't a sign of anything. No trinkets, no blood marks, no nothing.
0: And they must have found her.
1: Yeah, but why don't they say something about it in the papers? If they just say something, I could stand it. It's driving me nuts.
0: Are you going to lay off that stuff?
1: No, I ain't. I need it.
0: I don't need it.
1: Yeah? Well, I don't know what you're made of. But whatever it is, it's sure tough. I never knew a woman could be as tough. I'll never forget about this as long as I live.
0: Ah, you're a jellyfish.
1: I can understand one guy rubbing out another guy for doing something against the gang, but I never thought I'd see a woman do a thing like that for no good reason.
0: There was a reason. It shut up.
1: I couldn't have done a thing like it. You could have turned me in first. There she was, lying there all covered with blood. Ah, this stuff doesn't seem to have any effect on me. It's just like water.
0: Get hold of yourself.
1: That poor kid. I never felt so lousy in all my life.
0: Did you get the late papers?
1: Huh? Yeah. Yeah, here. Well, anything in it?
0: No, nothing. Not a word.
1: Maybe we didn't do it, Gloria. Maybe it was just a nightmare.
0: No, huh? No, we did it all right and proper.
1: If I don't hear something soon, I'll go crazy.
0: Hey, wait.
1: What? What is it? Did they find her?
0: No. Well, what do you know about that?
1: Well, what is it?
0: Look at this picture.
1: Holy smoke, it's her. It's her. Her and Fred.
0: Mr. and Mrs. Fred Adams attend the races.
1: When?
0: Yesterday. It isn't possible.
1: But it's her. It's her. I know it's her. But how could she? How could she? She's dead. Hey.
0: What's the matter?
1: Maybe it's her.
0: A ghost? Oh, don't be silly.
1: I'm getting out of here. I'm leaving town.
0: Look. Here are the other papers. Day before yesterday. Fred Adams and wife. The 10 tennis match.
1: And another picture.
0: What can this mean? What do they say something about it?
1: Yeah, you see, it's getting you down, too. Oh, please, Gloria, let's pull out.
0: It's uncanny. I can't believe it.
1: It's in the papers. You gotta believe it.
0: Did you double-cross me, Joe?
1: What do you mean?
0: Did you have blanks in that gun?
1: Blanks? I'd certainly hate to get hit with what I had in that gun. She's dead, I tell you.
0: He better be.
1: What'll we do?
0: We'll wait. That's all. Just wait.
1: Okay. But I don't think I can stand it. I'm going to pieces.
2: They did wait. They waited for 2 more days. And Joe, fortified with his bottle, was able to hang on. Then Gloria began to crack under the strain of waiting.
0: Joe, I can't stand it any longer. I've got to do it.
1: Do what?
0: I'm going to call Fred's apartment and see if she's there.
1: Huh? I wouldn't.
0: Hello? Is this the Adams apartment? Is Mrs. Adams there? Why, an old friend from out of town. Thank you. She's there.
1: Holy gee.
0: She answered. I heard her. You lied to me, Joe.
1: I didn't lie. I had bullets in that gun. I saw her. She was dead.
0: There's something wrong. Terribly wrong. I'm going to wait a few more days. I'll check again. And when I'm sure, I'm going to take care of you, Joe.
1: What do you mean?
0: I'm going to kill you.
1: Ah, that's crazy.
0: I don't think it would be safe to have you walking around and talking.
1: But Gloria, listen to me.
0: Come on, we're going to my apartment and wait. It's always brown to bake sooner or later.
1: Ah, but I'd rather get out of town.
0: You're coming with me to my apartment. Get moving.
2: Then, 3 more days of sleepless waiting. The tenseness grows and grows. The suspense is almost stifling. Poor Joe can neither sleep nor eat, and Gloria becomes pale and drawn. Then Joe finally emerges and goes on a little scouting tour about town to see what he can learn. Then on the next night, a knock at Gloria's apartment door.
0: Who is it?
3: It's me, Fred.
0: Fred? Wait a minute.
4: Hello, Gloria.
0: What do you want, Fred?
4: May I come in? I'd like to talk to you.
0: Of course. Come in.
4: I know it's rather late, but I had to talk to you.
0: What about? I never expected to see you around here again.
4: Well, I was a bit lonely. I had to talk to someone.
0: Lonely? Well, sit down, Fred.
4: Thanks. You look kind of tired, Gloria. What's wrong?
0: Well, since you mentioned it, you look a bit weary yourself. What's wrong with you?
4: Oh, nothing much. I sent you a check clearing up what I owed you. Did you get it?
0: Yeah. There is something wrong, Fred. What is it?
4: Oh, just a little trouble, that's all.
0: What sort of trouble?
4: Domestic.
0: Domestic trouble? Well, what do you mean? That isn't...
4: Isn't possible? Is that what you were going to say?
0: Why, yes. I thought you were quite happy with your wife.
4: Well, things can develop suddenly. I certainly found that out.
0: Well, what happened? Or do you want to tell me?
4: Yes. Yes, as a matter of fact, I do. I guess that's why I came here. You were always so darned understanding. You always knew the answers to things.
0: But what happened?
4: Well, I guess I really didn't belong in the upper crust. You had it figured out about right. Everything was all right until Brenda started to shape my career.
0: Shape your career?
4: Oh, yes. Yeah, she had everything all planned for me. She and her father had it all figured out. I wanted to go into the DA's office and move up on my own initiative. But they didn't want it that way. They wanted me to start out as a big shot.
0: Did she leave you?
4: Well, yes. We agreed to disagree.
0: Well, where is she now?
4: At her father's place, I suppose.
0: When did she leave?
4: Yesterday.
0: Yesterday? Are you sure it was yesterday?
4: Of course. Why do you ask that?
0: Well, no reason, I suppose. I just can't believe it. It's been a shame. Oh, I'm very sorry for you, Fred. Believe me, I know how you feel. I was let down with a dull thud once.
4: For you?
0: You should know.
4: Gloria, I was such a fool. You were so right, I should have listened to you. You could see what was coming, and I was too dumb to realize it. Have you forgiven me?
0: Oh, yes. Yes, Fred. I'd have to forgive you. I love you so much. I've never been able to forget you for a single moment.
4: I'm sorry, Gloria. Terribly sorry.
0: Fred, I've got a strange feeling. I don't know what it is, but I have a feeling you're not telling me the truth.
4: What? You mean you don't believe me?
0: There's something you haven't told me. What is it?
4: Why, nothing. I've told you everything.
0: I don't believe you, Fred.
4: Very well, Gloria. I'm in a tough spot. Brenda hasn't gone away. She's dead.
0: Dead? What on earth do you mean?
4: Yes, she was found dead beside her car a number of days ago. The day after we had a nasty argument, but I didn't do it. There have been many threats against the district attorney and members of his family. It may have been any one of a number of persons.
0: But nothing's been said about it in the paper?
4: Yes, I know that. They purposely kept it quiet, hoping the real killer will show his hand.
0: That's silly. Why should he?
4: I don't know. Darling, it's all such a mess. I'm completely worn out. I know they suspect me, and, well, I don't know what to do about it.
5: Gloria, I've seen her.
6: Who?
5: She was standing under the lamppost at the corner. She spoke to me. She said, hello, Joe. How's Gloria?
6: Shut up, you're drunk.
5: No, it was her. It was Brenda. I ran for the elevator, and as the doors were closing, she was coming in the lobby. She was terrible. Oh, pale and awful looking.
6: Simple, then you got the snakes.
5: No, it was her, and she's coming up here. I don't want to see her. I can't look at her. I can't stand it.
6: Joe, turn on his light.
5: I won't.
6: Turn on his light.
7: Never mind the light. I can see all three of you.
4: Brenda. What? What do you want?
7: So you're Gloria. Yes, I met you for the first time not many nights ago on a deserted highway.
6: Gloria.
7: Come out of the corner, Joe. I can see you. Joe, the man who pulled the trigger.
5: No, I didn't.
6: What do you want?
7: So, Fred, you were in on this, too. You wanted me out of the way because of Glenn. You were back of the whole thing.
4: No, Brenda, no. I had nothing to do with it.
7: You decided you'd made a mistake? You wanted to?
4: Oh, I didn't. I swear I didn't.
7: Tell him, Joe. Tell him how you shot me down. You had the gun. Tell him.
5: No, keep away from me. Keep away. Don't. I'll tell. I didn't do it. She did it. Gloria, you did it. I couldn't. I didn't have the nerve.
6: He's lying. I didn't do it.
4: Go ahead, Joe. Spill it.
5: I ain't going to take the rap for this. Gloria went off her beam when you married Brenda. She went crazy with jealousy. She knew about that party, and she made me drive her out there. We followed Brenda and ran her off the road. She tried to make me kill her, but I couldn't. I fired wild, and Gloria grabbed the gun from me and let her have it.
6: She's lying.
4: How could she make you?
5: She threatened me. She's got something
6: on me. Shut up!
4: I don't care.
5: She can tell what she knows, but I can prove she killed Brenda. I wore gloves, and Gloria didn't. I still have the gun, and the only fingerprints on it are Gloria.
6: You did it!
5: I'm telling you, kid. I tried to double-cross me.
4: What about it, Gloria?
6: All right. I did it. I shot her. I couldn't stand it any longer.
4: Turn on the lights, Joe.
5: Hey. She ain't dead. It's her. Brenda ain't dead.
6: Good Lord.
4: Oh, yes. Brenda's dead, all right. Quite dead.
6: What is she?
4: You'll find out, Gloria. What a strange quirk of fate. It was your money that caused all this. It was you who put me through law school so that I could defend you. And now I'll be forced to be your prosecutor. I'm sorry, Gloria. Terribly sorry. Well, Gloria, you've come to the end of your rope. Things didn't work out as you planned. You really killed Brenda that night, but Fred got a brilliant idea. He had Nella, Brenda's twin sister, come up from Nassau and pose as his wife. That's how all the pictures appeared in the papers. And it was Nella who just walked in on you and got a confession. And how did Fred know you were the one? There were several suspects. But you, Gloria, made the mistake of phoning for Brenda too many times, and the police traced your calls. Too bad, Gloria. Jealousy is a terrible thing.

0: Original music for this production is composed and conducted by Wilbur Hatch. The Whistler is written and directed by J. Donald Wilson and originates from Columbia Square in Hollywood. 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
1: I, the Whistler, will return to tell you another strange story. 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

0: I'm crunching my polo, dear Liza, I'm crunching my polo, dear Liza, crunching.
1: The nicest thing about the mint with a hole is that it's smooth and never crumbles. 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
0: I can't, I've already crunched them all.

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3: As we look in on the Coopers tonight, we find there's nobody home because they're over at the Atterbury's. Liz and Iris must have something up their sleeve, for they served their husbands a tremendous dinner, and they are now sprawled out helplessly in the living room.
4: Oh, Gad, I ate too much. I wish I could loosen my belt.
5: Well, why don't you? Don't be silly. You can't reach way out there. Yeah, I know just how he feels. I'll bet I've gained 5 pounds.
6: Oh, that dinner was worth it. Who cares if you gain a few pounds here and there?
5: I do. With me, the fat ignores here and goes straight to there. Yeah. Why is it fat is so sneaky on women? It always hits below the belt.
4: Don't talk about it. If anyone wants me for the next 6 months, George, I'm hibernating.
5: Iris, do you think they're ready? They look just about right to me.
6: Hey, what are they talking about, Mr. Atterbury?
4: I don't know, but I think they're getting ready to baste us with gravy.
5: No, we're not going to eat you. We just want to ask you a favor, so we stuffed you until you're too weak to fight back.
4: A typical feminine scheme. What's the favor?
5: Well, before we ask you, will you promise you'll say yes?
4: No.
5: Oh, George, before I ask you, will you promise you'll say yes?
6: Oh, no. The last time I did that, I ended up married.
5: Why, George Cooper, let's come right out with it, Liz. We want you boys to take us to the country club dance Friday night.
6: Dance?
4: Boys?
5: You remember what a dance is, don't you, Rudolph? When you climb up on my feet and we glide around the room. Iris. Well, what do you say, fellas?
4: Now, just a moment. George and I will discuss it.
6: Ask us again, girls.
7: Will you take us to the country club dance Friday night?
4: No.
5: Oh, you're so funny. Why won't you take us?
6: Because we're going to the fight.
5: Fight? But, George, you go there every Friday night. And this is a formal dance.
4: Formal? The fights are looking better all the time.
6: I'll say they are.
5: What's the matter, George? You used to love to go to dances. Now we never go anymore. What happened?
6: We got married.
5: Oh, fine. If I get a divorce, will you take me Friday night?
6: No.
4: Wait a minute, boy. An offer like that deserves more careful consideration.
5: Rudolph.
4: Sorry, Lotus Bud.
5: George, I know the fights would be exciting, but think of the dance for a minute. Now, just think. I'd wear the blue dress you like so much, and we could dance on the terrace and smooch in the dark corners. And wouldn't you like that, Georgie? Wouldn't you?
6: Yeah.
4: Oh, good.
5: We could smooch too, Rudolph.
4: Oh, Gad.
5: Georgie, what does my little husband say,
6: No, the spell's broken, Liz. I'm going to the fight. It's for the state championship.
5: Well, I have rights, George Cooper. You'll take me to the dance or else.
6: Or else what?
5: Or else I'll go with somebody else. So will I. Atta girl, Iris. We'll go with some other fellas.
4: Who?
5: You'll see.
4: Who?
5: Don't worry.
4: Who?
5: Oh, shut up. You sound like an owl.
6: Yes.
4: Oh, it's all right, boy. They're just bluffing.
5: Oh, we are, huh? Well, don't worry. We'll get dates.
8: Yeah.
5: Yeah? Yeah. It's a challenge, Iris. While you're at the fight, you can just think of us floating around the dance floor in someone else's arms. Come on in the den, Iris. I'll tell you who I have in mind.
8: Okay. Ooh, this is exciting. Well,
0: dating, Liz? Who? Who will we be dancing with?
5: Can you lead?

0: Oh, hi, Iris. Come on in.
1: I came over as soon as I could, Liz girl. I had to drop Laughing Boy at the bank.
0: Laughing Boy?
1: Rudolph. He's still chortling over the idea of our getting dates for the dance.
0: Now, George gave me the horse laugh, too. Well, I may have been bluffing last night, Iris, but now I'm determined to go through with it.
1: Good girl, girl.
0: We don't know anybody, huh? Ha! It's just a question of deciding to whom we'll give the honor of taking us.
1: Yeah.
0: Whom do we know?
1: Yeah.
0: Whom? Oh, come now. We must know someone.
1: Funny, the only men I can think of are George and Rudolph.
0: Well, I happen to know they're busy that night.
1: Well, how about you, Liz? You knew scads of men.
0: Well, I must be getting old, Iris. Everyone I can think of is either out of circulation, out of town, or out of order.
1: Well, we're licked.
0: Wait a minute. I won't let this happen. I wonder if I can find my old address book.
1: Hey, that's a good idea. That little black book was loaded.
0: See, now, last time I saw it, it was here in the desk somewhere. Oh, gee, what a lot of junk. Oh, here it is.
1: Oh, Eureka.
0: Let's start with the A's now. Bill Arnold. I went out with him in college.
1: What's all this writing under his name?
0: Oh, just a few necessary details, see. Black hair, blue eyes, tall, good dancer, COAD.
1: What does that mean, COAD?
0: Caution, one-armed driver.
1: Hey, this book must have come in handy.
0: Girls called me up from all over the campus to see if I recommended a date. I was the Duncan Hines of Petter's Point.
1: Let's call Bill Arnold.
0: Oh, darn, I just remembered. He got married. Here's one under C. Tom Crawford. Red hair, blue eyes, yellow convertible.
1: He sounds colorful. Any footnotes?
0: Yeah, CNAD.
1: What's that?
0: Caution, no arm driver.
1: Oh, let's call him.
0: Too late, Iris. He's married, too.
1: Let me see that book. Hey, listen to this one. You wrote blonde, blue eyes, handsome, nice build.
0: Really? What's his name?
1: George Cooper.
0: Ooh. What else did I write?
1: It says, nothing in common, not my type. Oh, Liz, let's face it, we're all through.
0: Oh, no, we're not. I think I'll call on the green-eyed monster.
1: Okay, I'll go out with anybody.
0: I mean jealousy. We'll make believe we have dates, and our husbands will be so jealous they'll insist on taking us to the dance themselves.
1: Oh, they won't believe us.
0: They might. I expect to get a phone call from Fred tonight.
1: Fred?
0: Yes. And I'll take it in the living room where George can hear my end of the conversation. How's 7 o'clock? Is that okay, Fred?
1: Oh, yes, 7's fine. And then you call me back at 7:15, and Rudolph can hear my end of the conversation. Isn't that right, Harry?
2: Well, it's evening, and the Coopers are in the living room. George is looking over the evening paper, and Liz is nervously trying to read a book and look like she isn't expecting a phone call from her boyfriend, Fred, better known as Iris Atterbury.
3: Liz, is that a good book you're reading?
0: Huh? Oh, yes, it's very exciting.
3: Oh. How'd you ever learn to read upside down like that?
0: What? Oh, it's an eye exercise.
3: Do you feel all right, Liz?
0: Oh, yes, fine.
3: Are you expecting a phone call?
0: No. Whatever made you think that?
3: Oh, I don't know. Maybe it's because you've got the phone in your lap.
0: I have. I even know it.
1: Ah! Oh.
0: Oh, I'll get it, George. I'm nearer. Hello, Fred. Hello.
4: Hello, Liz. This is Fred.
0: Fred? Fred who?
4: I don't know. You didn't tell me.
0: This isn't Fred Thompson, is it?
4: Yeah, that's who I am.
0: Why, Fred, how wonderful to hear your voice.
4: Oh, it's good to hear your voice. What are you doing Friday night, babe?
0: Friday night? Well, what a coincidence. George is going to the fights and I'll be free.
4: Well, here's the pitch, kiddo. There's a dance at the country club and I thought us worms should get out there and wiggle.
0: The country club dance? Why, I'd love to go, Fred.
4: Good. We'll have fun and maybe, who knows, we'll go out on the terrace and...
0: You don't mean...
4: Yeah, play canasta.
0: Oh, Fred, you shouldn't say things like that to me. I'm married.
4: I know it, but I'm a mad, impetuous fool.
0: A corsage? Oh, yes, I remember. Those flowers you get for dances before you get married.
4: Well, that ought to do it, girl. Now, I'll hang up, and you give me about 10 minutes to get Rudolph in the room and call me back. Okay, Harry?
0: All right, Freddy. See you Friday night. Goodbye. Anything new in the paper, George?
3: No.
0: Well, it's not my fault if there's no news.
3: Who was that, Liz?
0: Who was who?
3: Who was it?
0: On the phone, you mean?
3: Yes.
0: Oh, him.
3: Yes, who was it?
0: Fred.
3: Fred who?
0: Well, I don't see what difference it makes.
3: Oh, you don't?
1: Oh, Fred, you shouldn't say things like that to me. I'm married.
0: Listen, George, you're going out without me Friday night.
3: Well, that's different.
0: What's sauce for the gander is sauce for the goose. And I might tell you, Mr. Gander, that Friday night, this goose is going to honk.
3: Well, if you do any honking, I'm going to be pushing the button.
0: I accept.
3: What do you mean, you accept?
0: You'll take me to the dance. Isn't that what you meant?
3: Yes.
0: Fred was going to send me a corsage.
3: I'll send you a corsage.
0: Orchid?
3: Orchid?
0: Okay, gardenias.
3: I'll get it. And if it's Fred again, I'll tell him a thing or two.
0: Well, somehow I don't think that it'll be Fred.
3: Hello?
5: Hello, George boy. This is Mr. Atterbury. Hey, I just stumbled on something you might be interested in. Did Liz just get a call from a someone named Fred?
3: Yeah. How did you know?
5: I walked in and caught Iris with her voice down.
3: Oh, I get it. Well, that's very interesting.
5: Oh, we're married to a couple of tricky tomatoes.
3: Yeah. Well, thanks for calling. Goodbye. Well, Liz, I expect to have a real good time Friday night at the fights.
0: At the fights? Who was that, George?
3: Who was who?
0: Who was it?
3: On the phone?
0: Yes, who was it?
3: Oh, that was Fred's husband, Rudolph.
0: Oh!
6: Well, come on, George boy. We're missing the first fight.
3: Oh, wait a minute, Mr. Atterbury. I'm worried about the girls sitting in the living room with their formals on. Do you believe they're really waiting for their dates to show up?
6: I don't know. They say they are.
3: I think they're bluffing.
6: Well, if Iris is bluffing, she went to a lot of trouble to squirm her way into that new girdle. Never has so much been held by so little.
3: I'm sure they're bluffing.
6: Yeah, sure they are. Come on, let's go to the fight.
3: Yeah, let's go. In a few minutes. I know she doesn't have a date.
6: Well, what do you want to do? Stick around and see who it is she doesn't have a date with?
7: We'll get it.
3: Come Now, this I gotta see.
0: Hi, Dick. Hi, Barney.
1: Hello, fellows.
7: Hi, Liz. Hi, Iris.
1: Boy, you look slick.
0: Oh, Dick, thank you. Well, shall we go?
7: Anything you say, beautiful.
1: Well, we're leaving now. Goodbye.
6: Goodbye.
0: Dick, Barney, this is Mr. Cooper and Mr. Atterbury.
7: Oh, how do you do? And don't worry, we'll have your daughters home early.
0: Well, goodbye. Come on, Dickie boy.
6: There they go, John.
3: Well, what are we going to do about it? Just stand here?
6: I should say not. Let's go to the fight.
3: Fight? Yes, come on. Don't you see? They want us to come running after them like a couple of Sir Galahads. We'd be playing right into their hands.
8: Well, I don't know. Suppose those kids get fresh.
6: There's nothing to worry about. Liz can outrun them and Iris won't have to.
7: Here, Mrs. Cooper. You can get in the back with me, ma'am.
0: All right. Well, it was awfully nice of you boys to come over and pick us up.
7: Oh, that's all right. After all, you're my mother's best friend. Besides, you promised us $2 apiece.
0: I know.
7: I don't understand the whole thing.
9: Neither do I. Why did you want us to call you by your first names and tell you how pretty you were?
0: It's just a joke we're playing.
7: It was funny, all right. Well, fasten your safety belts, everybody. Is it too windy for you?
0: Well, it might be better if you put the windows up.
7: Oh, this is a roadster. It doesn't have windows.
9: It has curtains, but we left them home.
0: Well, could you put the top up?
7: And we left that home, too.
1: My hair is blowing back here. Couldn't you at least put the windshield up?
7: It is up.
0: Yeah, it just doesn't have any glass in it.
1: Fine.
0: Hey, what happens to this pumpkin at midnight? Does it turn into an automobile?
7: That's a good one. Turn into an automobile. Yeah, pumpkin.
0: This is what? What did you stop for?
7: Oh, this is as far as we go.
0: What do you mean? You're supposed to take us to the club.
7: Gosh, Mom didn't tell me that. Oh, we can't. We're due at the school dance.
0: Well, Dick, can't you be a little late?
7: No, I've got the needle for the phonograph.
1: Well, what do we do now? Hitchhike?
0: Dick, is there any chance that we could take the car and drop you off at your dance?
7: Oh,
0: we'll give you $3 apiece instead of two. $4?
7: Five?
0: All right, five.
1: Liz, that's $10. The whole car isn't worth any more than that.
7: Well, what are you kicking about? That's all you're paying for it.
0: What? You mean we just bought the car?
7: Sure. Isn't that what you meant?
0: Oh, yeah, yeah. Congratulations, Iris. You are now half owner of an Essex. Ha ha!

0: kids in this car.
1: Do you think we'll find them waiting for us when we get to the dance?
0: Who?
1: Our husband.
0: Well, I certainly hope so. What'll we do if they aren't there?
1: I don't know. We could just stand around and try to pretend they're in the powder room. Oh, Iris, did you hear that?
2: Yes.
0: Oh, it isn't going to rain.
1: Oh. Well, something's falling, and it must be rain, because pennies don't splash like that.
0: Liz, I'm getting soaked.
1: I'm not sure. It's hard to see through the rain.
0: Well, doesn't this thing have a windshield wiper?
1: Sure.
0: Why don't you turn it on?
1: No windshield. Oh, we're going to look fine when we get to the dance.
0: Ow! What was that? I think the car backfired.
1: Oh. Why should a backfire make the car sag on one corner?
0: Don't ask me. I'm not mechanical. Oh! Even the car up.
1: Iris, I think we've got two flats. Look back and see if someone's shooting at our tires.
0: I don't see anyone.
1: Two flats. There must be tacks in the road.
0: What road?
1: The road we're on. Can't you see it? It's right in front of... Well, we drove up on a... I wonder when we left the road.
0: That cow over there.
1: How do you like that? Now we'll have to walk back to the highway.
0: Walk?
1: Yeah, it can't be far. Luckily, we have on our high-heeled hiking boots.
0: Well, I can't walk in this girdle.
1: All right, you stay here. I'll send a searching party back for you.
0: Oh, I'll go with you.
1: Stout fellow. Come on, Iris, let's slosh.

0: Eric.
1: Yeah, we made it. Oh.
0: Do your shoes squish every time you take a step?
1: No.
0: How come?
1: They're stuck in the mud a half a mile back.
0: Oh, we must be a sorry-looking sight.
1: What do you mean? We might be starting a new fad. Shredded formals with an open mud rip.
0: Tell me the truth, Liz. Do I look like a drowned rat?
1: No. You'd have to fix yourself up a little to look like that.
0: Home.
1: Yeah, the dance is probably over anyway.
2: Oh, look! Here comes a car. Hey, it looks like your car.
0: Well, it is. It's George and Rudolph.
3: Pardon me, madam. Could we give you a lift?
0: Rudolph, don't you recognize me?
4: Iris? And that's Liz.
3: Are you sure?
4: Yeah. Yeah, that's how she looks when she gets up in the morning.
0: George!
4: Oh, what happened, Liz? Are you all right?
2: Yes, I'm all right, but it might interest you to know we almost got killed tonight while you were sitting there watching your old fight.
4: Well, what are you talking about? We didn't go to the fights.
2: Didn't go to the fights?
4: No, we went out to the dance right after you left. Just like we knew you would. Yeah, if that makes you feel any better.
1: Oh, that makes us feel great.
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1: Yes, there's coffee pot freshness in every cup of Maxwell House.
2: 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It's called Cupboard Love. Cupboard Love's different. Comes in a packet, not a tin. See this foil pouch? Keeps it moist and squeezy. That's right. It's a new kind of cat food. Moist. It's good for you. Like it?
3: New Cupboard Love. 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
5: 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From the Pecos to Powder River, Dodge City to Poker Flat, these are the towns they fought to live in and lived to fight for. 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Frontier!

0: Howdy. This is Chad Remington, frontier lawyer from the frontier town called Dos Rios. I don't suppose I have to tell you what a frontier town is like with all of its roistering and brawling. But there are some folks to whom the occupation of a frontier lawyer sounds like a tame one. But believe you me, it isn't. Out on the frontier, we seem to have trouble. Nothing but trouble. And when there's trouble, that's when folks go scampering and looking for a frontier lawyer. A frontier lawyer who not only has to know his Blackstone, but his Pinkerton, his Colt, and his Winchester as well. Let me give you an idea. For the past few months, our particular section of the country has been plagued by a continuous series of stagecoach stick-ups. And they were all performed by a lone bandit, who, wearing a mask cut from an Arbuckle coffee bag, had been given the name of the Arbuckle Kid. His system is the same, and his attack never varies. Selecting an isolated, lonely spot along the stagecoach road, the Arbuckle Kid suddenly appears, shotgun in hand, and carefully takes up his position, crouching under the near horse.
1: The express box, please. Thank you. And now, get going.
0: And with those few words, thank you, and now get going, the Arbuckle Kid straightens up from his crouching position, slaps the near horse on the rump, and triggering his shotgun, sends the driver and his team off toward the nearest town in a cloud of dust. That particular holdup occurred close to the Mesquite at the bottom of Gold Dust Hill one Tuesday. Then early the following Thursday morning, there was another coach holdup near the rocks just south of the Placertown Bridge, and the Arbuckle Kid was heard from again.
1: Good morning. The express box, please. Thank you. And now, get going.

0: If you think that was quite normal, it was. But if you think that it wasn't strange, you're wrong. Because the scene of the first holdup, Gold Dust Hill, and the scene of the second, the Placertown Bridge, were almost 300 miles apart. Just how a man, even the Arbuckle Kid, covered that much distance, nobody seemed to know. But my partner, Cherokee O'Bannon, rode along with me when I joined the posse to see what we could find by completely covering every foot of ground within the radius of a mile each way from the Placertown Bridge.
1: Better rein up here, man. No sense in crossing the bridge.
0: Well, now that we've stopped on this side, Cherokee, perhaps you can tell us why, when the holdup occurred on the other side of the bridge.
1: The answer is very simple, Counselor. That bridge crosses over something I never had, never will have any use for. Water.
0: In that case, O'Bannon, you ought to do your hunting for the Arbuckle Kid back in New York State. They've got a town there called Rye.
1: Well, if I had my choice in the matter, I'd do my hunting over in France. Isn't that where they got the House of Bourbon?
0: I think we'll have to dispense with the whiskey and just concentrate making you into a chaser, Cherokee. Because if somebody doesn't find this Arbuckle... Hey, who's this coming?
1: No. Billy Blue Blazes, Chad. I don't know who it is, but he's certainly dressed like a stagecoach company driver.
2: Hey, if I got me. I'm sure glad I found you out here.
0: Why, what's the matter? What happened?
2: Plenty happened. The upstage was just going past a little draw on Quartz Hill when the Arbuckle Kid stepped out. By Godfrey, blamed if he didn't strike again.
0: Well, there it was. Three times in 4 days, the Arbuckle Kid had stopped a stagecoach, and with the words, "The express box, please," had made off with another shipment of valuables. But Quartz Hill was 200 and some miles northeast of the Placertown Bridge. The Placertown Bridge where the Arbuckle Kid had robbed a stage not 18 hours earlier. Naturally, the posse broke up, and Cherokee and I returned to my office in Dos Rios, located over O'Bannon's famous livery stable.
1: Well, Chad, you can take it from me. This is an absolute and complete mathematical impossibility. When I robbed those three coaches, the Arbuckle Kid would have had to ride 207 miles a day.
0: Yes, Cherokee, he would have had to ride 207 miles a day, except he didn't.
1: Well, that's what I'm telling you. He couldn't have ridden that far. Even had he been astride the winged mythological horse known as Pegasus.
0: But that's not the reason the Arbuckle Kid didn't ride that distance each day.
1: Huh? What's that again?
0: The Arbuckle Kid didn't ride that distance each day for the simple reason that the Arbuckle Kid doesn't ride a horse.
1: Doesn't ride a... Well, bless my sainted aunt, Chad. You're right. Every driver who's ever seen the Arbuckle Kid says he's traveled afoot. So if he doesn't ride a horse, how could he... Wow. Look who's coming up the stairs, Chad. Jim Baker, the head detective for the Rocky Mountain Stagecoach Company.
0: Jim Baker? Well, this might mean a nice fat fee. Come on in.
3: Howdy, Chad. Cherokee.
0: Hey, what's wrong, Jim? You look as if you'd lost your best friend.
3: Yeah, I'm about to lose my job if someone doesn't ear down that Arbuckle Kid. And I thought maybe you could help.
0: I have been trying to help, Jim. Cherokee and I rode out with the posse this morning.
1: Yeah, for all the good it did.
3: That's not what I mean, Chad. I mean to do something to help official.
0: Official?
3: Well, if you're willing to take it on, I'm willing to hire you for $50 a week. And if you catch the black-hearted varmint, see that you get half the reward money.
0: How about Cherokee? Are you willing to hire him, too?
3: If you reckon you need him, I'll sign him on for 2 weeks. Same money.
1: Well, although I abhor work in its general connotation, $50 a week would buy a number of things I prize highly.
0: The quartz we're interested in this case, Cherokee, is gold quartz, not liquid quartz.
3: You got any notions as to what you'd like to do, Chad?
0: Just ask you a lot of questions to start with, Jim.
3: Fire away.
0: Well, the location of each of the three holdups the Arbuckle Kid pulled this week are all more than 200 miles apart. Do you believe the same man pulled them?
3: Each of the three drivers identified him positively. Same mask cut out of an Arbuckle coffee bag, same words, the express box, please, same voice, and same method.
0: Now, another question. Has every stage your company's run this week carried valuables?
3: No, the only three coaches carrying anything worth more than $50 were the three of the Arbuckle kid that stuck up.
1: You mean to say he has inside information?
3: No, I'm not meaning to say anything, Cherokee.
0: Tell you what, Jim, now that I've been engaged officially, I'd like to give this some thought. Where can I find you a little later?
3: Down the street at the Stockman's Hotel. I'm staying there as usual while I'm in Dos Rios.
0: Well, you go on back to the Stockman's Hotel, and with a little luck, I should be along shortly. There are a couple of things I'd like to figure out, and they're going to take a mess of thinking. Now, you go right ahead with your supper, Jim, while I do the talking.
3: Well, you sure you won't join me in something?
1: Well, now that you bring it up, I think I'll just wander over to the bar
0: Nothing doing, Cherokee. Not on company time.
1: Well, if you'd only let me finish what I had to say, Counselor, and not jump at conclusion. I was just going to add that I'd wander over to the bar and talk to the barmaid. She may be Mexican, but she's unusually comely.
3: Dolores? Yeah. Yeah, McMurtry, who owns the hotel, told me he's more than doubled his liquor business since he's put Dolores behind the bar. Yeah, well, what have you figured out, Chad?
0: Maybe nothing. Maybe a lot.
3: Well, the way I feel, anything's better than nothing.
0: Well, checking back over what evidence we have, I find that the Arbuckle kid performs his work automatically, with almost mathematical precision.
3: Yeah, that's true. Everything goes like clockwork. Not one holdup has taken more than 10 seconds at the most from the time he stops the coach, then slaps the horse in the flank and shoots off his shotgun. So?
0: Jim, I just got to wondering what would happen if we could change his timing.
3: Change his timing? What does that mean?
0: What would happen, for example, if when he ordered the driver to throw down the express box, the driver couldn't?
3: Couldn't?
0: I mean, suppose you arranged to have the express boxes bolted down to the roof of the coach. I'm wondering what would happen if the Arbuckle kid found he couldn't get the box off.
1: Yeah, Chad and I feel he'd be so flabbergasted with his set plans all being changed, he'd give up and run away.
3: Hey, doggone it. Boys, I think you got an idea there. A real idea. And starting today, every Rocky Mountain coach that goes out is having the express box bolted down.
0: Three days later, the down coach from Steamboat Springs to Rifle was slowing down for the hairpin turn at the top of Sky High Pass. Both the driver and the express messenger, knowing the Arbuckle kid's habits, had their eyes fastened on the road. And then...
4: The express box, please.
2: Can't. Thanks to you, the company's bolted the boxes to the roof.
4: Yes, I know. So if you'll just take this sledgehammer, be sharp about it. I'll wait.
2: Get busy.
4: And now, gentlemen, the express box, please. And you might tell...

0: And now, Frontier Town.
1: Great idea I had, wasn't it? Bolting the express box to the coat stopped the Arbuckle Kid just about as much as a spider web would stop a locoed bull. Not only were Cherokee, Jim Baker, and I covered with embarrassment, we were covered with consternation. Because here was a thing that not only defied Cherokee's mathematical rules, but the rules of all logic and common sense. A man who doesn't ride a horse traveling more than 200 miles a day, knowing exactly the stagecoach he wanted, and then finally knowing in advance about the express box being bolted down. Well, it had me stumped. Yeah, and just about drove Cherokee to drink.
2: Chad, not only is this thing baffling, but it's amazing. Worst of all, it's absolutely impossible. It couldn't happen, and I'll bet it didn't.
1: That's as neat a way as any I know of to talk yourself out of $50 a week, Cherokee.
2: I don't care. I'm resigning. I'm through. I'm going down to the Stockman's Hotel and buy myself 6 fingers of tonic from the beauteous barmaid, Dolores.
1: If we don't lick this thing, Cherokee, I'm going with you.
2: Well, how do you even hope to lick it? It's like a bad dream.
1: You know, everything that happened up to today, impossible though it may have seemed, could be accounted for. But how this coffee sack bandit found out not only that the box was bolted down, but that I'm working for the stagecoach company, that I'll never know.
2: Chad, I realize this is a reprehensible thing to say.
1: Yes?
2: But since the only person who could possibly have known about the box and about us working for the coach company is Jim Baker, do you think the Arbuckle Kid and Jim Baker might be one and the same?
1: I suppose I ought to crawl all over your hump for even daring to say a thing like that. But I've got to admit it is a possibility. Baker would know which coaches are carrying the important shipments, and what's more, hiring us would certainly make his employers think that he's doing everything he can to stop these holdups.
2: Well, for once, you admit that I'm right.
1: No, I'm sorry. I don't admit that you're right. But since I told you I'd go over to the Stockman's Hotel with you, and not being a Welcher, well, let's go.
2: You're willing and consciously going with me into a tavern which purveys laughing water?
1: I said that I would, and I am. All right, come on, Cherokee, let's go.
2: Chad, would you be willing to set me up to another? I'm afraid that last glass Dolores gave me must have had a little hole in the bottom.
1: It had a hole in it, all right.
2: It did?
1: Yeah, it did. Except that the hole was in the top, where you poured it into your mouth. Dolores, will you please bring my friend here another the same?
3: You do not wish another drink, senor?
1: No, I'll play around with this one, thanks. You see, one of us has got to keep a clear head on his shoulders.
3: Oh?
1: We're supposed to be working for the stagecoach company, and, well, they've got a shipment going north tomorrow morning.
3: Oh, you think you maybe get Arbuckle Kid, huh, no?
2: The only thing I'm interested in getting right now is another drink. How about it, Dolores, the lovely?
3: See, right away. Must open another bottle.
2: Who told you there's another shipment going north morning, Chad?
1: Nobody. But I needed some sort of an excuse not to have another drink. Dolores, come on, Cherokee's tongue's hanging out.
3: Right away, please, senor. Who would be impatient?
2: And if that isn't just like a woman, Mexican or otherwise. Look at her down there waiting on somebody else.
1: Maybe she's afraid of him. See, he's got a bowie knife he's playing with on top of the bar.
2: Chad Remington, you can get the most ridiculous ideas. Why, do you think that even a hard-bitten vulture like that one would pull a knife and to get a drink? Thank goodness, here she comes.
3: Very sorry, must keep you waiting. Other man drinking from bottle already have opened. But for waiting, I give you extra good measure.
1: There you are, Dolores, and an extra 4 bits for you.
3: Oh.
1: All right, come on, Cherokee.
2: Come on? But I haven't even raised this glass to
1: come on, Cherokee, you and I are going to work.
2: Chad, I've known men so mean they'd pull wings off of little flies, but I've never met the likes of you yet. Imagine buying me a drink and paying for it and then not let me drink it.
1: Save your breath, Cherokee, because you and I have got...

0: quite a lot of riding to do.
1: Where? Where are we going?
0: Well, the first stop is right here, Quartz Hill. All right, easy, boy, easy.
1: And what, may I ask, are we doing out here?
0: We're going to see if we can find any sign left by the Arbuckle Kid. Principally, his footprints.
1: Footprints?
0: Footprints, Cherokee. And if you want that $50 a week and your share of the reward money, you'll start right now looking. By late the next afternoon, Cherokee and I had been not only to Quartz Hill, but to Placertown Bridge and the other two places the Arbuckle Kid had visited lately. And on returning to my office, we had four pieces of paper, each with a sketch, the outline of a boot print.
1: All right, Chad, I'll admit that the boot prints are different.
0: Different? One's about size 8, this one's a 10, and the one on the left is a good 12 and a wide width. And the last one is small enough to be a large woman size.
1: But what does that prove? The Arbuckle Kid must be smart to get away with what he's done so far. So doesn't it follow that he may change boots just to avoid detection?
0: It might, but I don't think that it does. Because I think that there are four Arbuckle Kids.
1: You what?
0: Four men, all the same general build. All with the same approximate voice quality. But all wearing different size boots.
1: But why, Chad? Why?
0: Well, how else could the Arbuckle Kid hold up stages more than 200 miles apart?
1: You know, that's a brilliant deduction, Chad. When did the idea occur to you?
0: Yesterday, in the bar of the Stockman's Hotel.
1: Another proof of the stimulating and efficacious results of imbibing and drinking liquor.
0: Not at all. It's just another instance of what happens when a man keeps his eyes open. Because while you were so busy drinking and trying to get still another drink, I saw two men come up to the bar, each of whom laid down a bowie knife.
1: A bowie knife? How did a bowie knife get into our conversation?
0: It got into our conversation by the simple expedient of my starting to believe a bowie knife is the letter of introduction the Arbuckle Kid and his alter egos use to get information from your most attractive Mexican friend, Senorita Dolores.
1: Counselor, if you don't mind, I'm going over to the doctor's. There must be something wrong with my hearing.
0: No, there's nothing wrong with your hearing, although there may be something wrong with your believing.
1: You mean to sit there and look me square in the eye and tell me you think the lovely Dolores is the Arbuckle Kid?
0: No, I don't. But since Jim Baker lives at the Stockman's Hotel while he's in Dos Rios, which is quite often, and transacts his business there, I'm starting to think that Dolores picks up what information she can gather and passes it on as a go-between.
1: But what about these four bandits you say passes one? Are you sure of that?
0: I'm not sure of anything, Cherokee. But as that stage driver said, by Godfrey, we're certainly going to find out. All right, come on, O'Bannon. You and I have got another 40 miles to ride, and we're going to burn up the road to Steamboat Springs and find our friend Jim Baker.
1: Jim, what do you think? Do you think Chad's proof makes sense?
2: Chad hasn't got any proof, Cherokee.
1: Well, I'm glad you... Huh? No proof? But the boot prints? Blackguards with the bowie knives?
2: All of that is far from being proof, boys.
0: Well, you can't say that I didn't try, Jim.
2: All I'm trying to say, Chad, is you've turned up the first clues. The only clues we've had in 16 months. I even spent 7 weeks making the rounds of all the grocery stores trying to find out who might be buying Arbuckle coffee. But since everyone around here seems to drink nothing but Arbuckle coffee, it was a neat little blind alley.
1: Well, then your Fuhrer is delighted as you sound with what Chad has turned up. Wouldn't this be an occasion for... A little celebrating?
0: They don't start ringing the church bells till the wedding's over, Cherokee.
2: As long as all of this is your doing, Chad, how would you like to proceed from here? Any ideas?
0: Well, since, as we lawyers say, time is of the essence, I don't think we ought to waste any time trying to outsmart the Arbuckle Kid and his gang and catch them while they're in the act of holding up a coach.
2: How else would you catch those buzzards?
0: You give the Stockman's Hotel in Dos Rios a lot of business, don't you?
2: I sure do. Not only do I spend about 10 nights out of the month there myself, but our drivers stop there on their layovers. Why?
0: In that case, McMurtry, who owns the hotel, should be willing to do you a favor, wouldn't you think?
2: He sure should.
0: Good enough. And instead of wasting any more time up here in Steamboat Springs, I say let's find some fresh horses and get to riding. With McMurtry's help and without the lovely Dolores being aware of it, the crowd in the cafe of the Stockman's Hotel suddenly thinned out until there was nobody there but Cherokee, Jim Baker, and myself. And, of course, the languorous but attentive Dolores. Then, much to Cherokee's distaste, I got up, walked over to the bar, and with a quick flip, threw a bowie knife into it so it stuck there and quivered.
3: Señor, what is meaning to this?
0: You ought to know what a bowie knife means, Dolores.
3: All I know is I should call Mr. McMurtry and tell him you put big hole in his beautiful bar.
0: Sure, go ahead. Call McMurtry. And while we're waiting for him, I'd like a drink.
3: A drink, señor?
0: A drink, señorita. A cup of coffee. A cup of Arbuckle coffee.
3: No comprendo, señor. I can't...
0: The only place you're going, young lady, is with us.
3: You hurt me. You let me go.
0: Dolores, I'm going to let you go. But when you leave here, you're going to one of two places. Either you're going to lead us to the Arbuckle kid's hideout, or you're going to jail.
3: No comprendo. I do not understand what you say.
0: Then let me tell it to you the way you will understand it. You lead us to the hideout, and you'll cut in for 20% of the reward money. That'll amount to better than $600.
3: No.
0: All right, then. Jim, you're a fully authorized deputy marshal. Let's get started and escort Dolores down to jail.
3: No, señor, no. You sure I get $600 if I show you?
4: You'll get at least $600, Dolores. Maybe more.
0: Well, Dolores?
3: You get for me a horse, señor. I'll show you a hideout very

0: That's the hideout cabin.
1: Better stop and get off here, Chad. Una.
2: What do we do now, Chad?
3: I'm afraid that we'll have a little trouble getting any closer to the cabin by ourselves, so I think the smart thing to do is to send Dolores on ahead.
1: Huh? Send her on ahead? She can warn him that way, Chad.
3: With these rifles pointing at her back.
4: Senor Remington, no! No!
3: Senorita Dolores, yes. Now get going. Jim, we three had better spread out.
1: Okay, Chad. This is your party.
4: Roberto!
2: Now, blast that girl. She's warned him.
3: Jim, cover the side of the building. Come on, Cherokee. We're going to close in from the front.
2: There, man. She's been shot.
3: Use your rifle, Jim. Use your rifle.
2: Drink. I've got that reward money coming, you know. If you don't believe me, ask Baker here.
5: Yeah, he's got the money coming, all right.
3: But he's not spending it on any more drinks.
2: Why, Chad, I'm virtually a hero.
3: Virtually, but somebody's got to pay Dolores' hospital bill, and that's what you and I are going to do with at least part of our reward money.
2: Well, even then, Chad, can't I spend enough just to buy a little gin fizz?
3: You can't spend anything. That girl's apt to be in the hospital for a long time. The doctor says she's going to have a slow recovery.
2: Well, in that case, I've got the drink to match her recovery. McMurtry, I'm having a drink. Bring me a slow gin fizz.

Frontier Town, starring Reed Hadley and featuring Wade Crosby, is a Bruce Ells production. Supervision and direction by Paul Franklin. Music written and played by Ivan Dittmars. Be sure to be with us again same time next week for another fine action-adventure story with your favorite young Western star, Reed Hadley. And now this is Bill Forman telling you that Frontier Town comes to you from Hollywood.

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1: Fantastic.
0: I mean, they look the same, don't they?
1: Might look the same, but they don't taste the same.
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1: 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The cheap one's yours.
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0: This is Laurence Olivier. Today's play is adapted from a story by Alexandre Dumas of the Three Musketeers and the Count of Monte Cristo and many more which I'm sure all of you will know. I myself am going to play the role of Captain Zhodomierski in the story called Zhodomierski's Duel. This is the story of a group of Russian officers just after the Napoleonic Wars. They were quartered in a little Austrian village of Valins, and the date was the spring of 1825. There were five of them invited for dinner and cards by the aide-de-camp. They'd been talking over all the topics which made for conversation in the regiment, not forgetting dueling, for all of the officers were convinced there was no better way of losing one's life than over a point of honor, especially when armed with a pistol. But there was also another matter which one or two of them had on their minds.
1: Without being indiscreet, could you tell us what the colonel called you in for this morning, Mikhailovich?
2: I think so. An officer is joining us to replace Captain Baranov.
3: Oh,
2: Captain Zhodomierski.
1: Zhodomierski, huh?
2: That's right. Some of you probably know him. He's engaged to Mariana Ravensky.
3: Oh, good, good. When's he due to arrive?
2: He's here already. Oh. I met him over at the colonel's place. He's very anxious to meet you all, gentlemen. So I took the liberty of asking him over to dine with us.
3: Splendid. What sort of a fellow is he?
2: And I think you know him fairly well, Captain Stepanovich. You were in the same regiment at St. Petersburg, weren't
4: you? That's right. We were students together. He was a brave, good-looking fellow, much liked by everyone, but a little on the impulsive side. Quick to pick a quarrel.
1: Mademoiselle Ravensky tells me he's by way of being something of an expert at dueling himself. But he ought to do well enough in this company. If he wants to pick a quarrel with me, I'll try and take the edge off his heart of him.
3: Why has he left the guards, by the way? Is he ruined?
1: On the contrary. He has just inherited some 20,000 rubles.
2: Well, come along, gentlemen. I suggest we move into the other room for cards.
3: Yes.
2: Kolov can bring in the food while we're playing. Yeah. After you, Major.
4: Too bad, Stum. In a moment, I thought it was going to be your game.
1: Well, Captain, this obviously is not my lucky day.
5: Unlucky at cards and unlucky in love, eh, Stum? Isn't it true that you also have an eye to Mademoiselle Ravensky? Hmm?
2: Ah.
1: I advise you to mind your own business, Captain.
5: Oh, I'm sorry. As you say, it's none of my business.
4: Well, that makes 60 rubles, I believe.
1: There you are, Captain. 20, 40, 60.
3: Too bad, Stum.
5: Before we start the next round, Stum, may I remind you there is another little matter to be settled?
1: Another matter? What do you mean?
5: Have you forgotten the money I loaned you last night?
1: My purse is empty tonight, but I've always honored my debts in the past. Are you suggesting otherwise?
5: Shh!
6: Captain Zhodomierski.
2: Ah, here you are at last, Zhodomierski. Come in and meet the others. Major Belayev.
7: Captain.
2: Captain Stepanovich.
4: My dear Zhodomierski.
2: Captain Pravdin.
8: Captain.
2: Lieutenant Stram.
7: Stram.
2: Cornet Naletov.
9: Good evening, gentlemen. I'm proud and happy to join your regiment. Hello, Captain.
5: Hello,
9: so we meet again. You've not forgotten your old friend, I hope.
4: Certainly not. It's good to see you again, Zhodomierski.
5: You're going to be with us for long, do you think?
9: I hope so, as long as possible. I've taken a house near my old friend Ravensky. I knew the family in St. Petersburg. I've got my horses here, a good cook, passable library, a garden that's exactly right for target practice.
1: Ooh. Target practice?
9: Yes.
1: So you're fond of shooting?
9: Yes, I fire 12 balls every morning. It's a hobby of mine.
1: Indeed. You must be fond of it, then. Personally, I can't see any point in shooting, apart from hunting.
9: I certainly don't regard it as time wasted. Pistol is a very useful weapon at times.
1: Well, I suppose that is a matter of opinion.
9: Exactly. I find that garrison life occasionally leads to sharp words. A man who's known to be a good shot is less likely to be bothered.
1: As I see it, in duels and everything else, something ought to be left to chance. It is not my idea of honorable conduct, taking so many precautions.
9: Could you tell me exactly why not?
1: Yes. Certainly. Do you play cards, Captain?
9: What has that got to do with it?
1: I'll try to explain myself. As we all know, there are some card players that have a special knack of shuffling a pack of cards so that they get a winning hand. Well, personally, I can see no difference between a man who robs another of money and one who robs him of his life.
3: Gentlemen, now, please.
1: Of course, I'm not saying this in a personal way, Captain. I'm merely speaking in general terms.
9: You're insulting me either way, sir. Captain Stepanovich, I must ask you to act for me in this. I feel my honor has been impugned. May I count on you?
4: My dear Zhodomierski, I'm sure that
1: if you please, Captain. Captain Zhodomierski has explained to us how he practices shooting every day. Personally, I practice merely when I fight. So I presume that a man of honor would wish to level the odds.
9: Captain Stepanovich will act for me, sir. I'm happy to leave the details to him.
1: Very well, then. We will equalize the chances. And I will settle the details with Captain Stepanovich. Good night, gentlemen.
3: Gentlemen, we really can't let them fight like
6: this. I quite agree.
9: Excuse me. I am a newcomer among you. None of you know me. I have an obligation to defend myself. It's quite impossible to let this pass without fighting. I don't know what I've done to annoy the man, but it seems that he has some grudge against me.
5: Truth is, Captain, I think Stamm is jealous of you. We happen to know that he's in love with Mademoiselle Ravensky.
9: The devil he is. Well, that explains it, I suppose. Anyway, gentlemen, you see, I have no option in the matter. I look to your forbearance.
3: Very well, Captain. The matter must be settled between the two of you.
9: Thank you. I appreciate your sympathy.
2: Well, tomorrow will have to take care of itself. Meanwhile, may I suggest a little dinner, gentlemen?
3: Yes, sir.
2: Good idea. Cut out. Serve the soup.
9: I remember that everybody put a very bold face on the business. Stamm had left and was soon forgotten. He was far from popular, I gathered, at the best of times. He had the reputation of being cold and taciturn, and was said to keep more or less aloof from the rest of them. As for me, I think I could claim to have behaved quite adequately. They drank my health, and before we parted, Captain Stefanovich had agreed to call on Lieutenant Stamm and learn his plans for the following morning.
1: My proposal is a very simple one, Captain. Two sabers are to be planted at a distance of 1 yard apart. The opponents are to stand behind each saber, each with a pistol. On the count of 1, 2, 3, they're to fire.
4: 1 yard apart? Are you mad? Both will be killed.
1: On the contrary.
4: If both fire at once, when it's impossible to miss.
1: I was about to explain. Only one of the pistols will be loaded.
4: But heavens,
1: I will bring the pistols with me. The choice will be Tsaromirsky's.
4: Come now, Stamm. We're both men of the world. I understand your desire to carry this matter through, but to propose conditions which are unacceptable even to a man of honor like Captain Zoromirsky...
1: May I remind you, Captain Stefanovich, that it was your man of honor who issued the challenge.
4: But no...
1: And in the presence of several more men of honor, he left the conditions of the duel to me. Therefore, I have every intention of satisfying my desire, as you yourself put it, to see this little affair through.
4: But what you suggest is sheer murder or suicide.
1: Excuse me. It is a matter of chance. As it would be in a game of cards.
4: In cards, you stand to lose only your fortune. Here, a man's life is at stake.
1: But whose? You talk as though only Captain Zoromirsky's life was endangered by my proposal. What about mine?
4: Lieutenant Stamm, I beg you to reconsider.
1: Captain Stefanovich, I'm not offering Zoromirsky a victim, one more target. I'm offering him an opponent. Either he agrees to fight as I suggest, which he has already agreed to do, or I shall refuse to fight him at all. In that case, I shall have proved that he is only a brave man when he is morally certain of his own safety.
4: Lieutenant Stamm, as a senior officer...
1: Forgive me, Captain. This duel is to be fought with pistols. And pistols know no differences in rank.
4: Those are your last words?
1: They are.
4: Very well. As Captain Zoromirsky's agent, I shall have to accept.
1: Good. Please tell him that I shall expect him under the Imperial Oak Tree in the park at 5 o'clock tomorrow morning.
9: When Stefanovich arrived back at my rooms to tell us the terms of the duel, he found me with Captain Pravdin, who'd also agreed to act for me. As briefly as he could, he told us what he had just agreed with Lieutenant Stamm.
7: But, my dear Stefanovich, this is an outrageous plan.
4: So I told him.
9: Well, I must admit that I rather expected something of the sort. After all, he pointed out that he intended to equalize the chances.
7: Oh, the same. This is like no duel I ever heard of. In fact, you might as well toss up, which is to blow out the other man's brains.
9: Exactly. Well, Stefanovich has agreed to the terms.
4: I had no alternative. You gave me your orders in the matter before I went to see him.
9: Yes, certainly. And I should be the last to blame you for carrying them out. You've acted perfectly correctly.
7: So you mean to go through with it?
9: Naturally. You can hardly expect me to start hedging at this stage. As the lieutenant says, it will be purely a matter of chance.
8: Boris! Oh, Boris!
9: Mariana, what on earth has happened? What are you doing here?
8: Boris, they told me. What am I doing here? How can you ask me that when I may never see you again? Why do you think I'm
9: here?
8: But,
9: my dear...
8: It's only an hour since you left me, and yet you said nothing about...
9: Well,
8: how could you do that to me, Boris?
9: I had no intention of distressing you, Mariana, but who told you?
8: Never mind who told me. I know everything. But tomorrow you may be killed. Certain to be killed.
9: Mariana, we're not alone. Think of your reputation coming here to me like this. My dear, you must leave
8: us. No. I don't care about anything but you.
9: Gentlemen, May I present Captain Pravdin and Captain Stefanovich, Mademoiselle Ravensky, my fiancée.
7: Ah, enchanté, mademoiselle. Now, if you will excuse us...
9: Please stay with us, gentlemen.
8: Yes. Hmm? Yes, please stay. You've seen me here, so I have nothing more to hide. Perhaps you may be able to help me.
7: As you wish, mademoiselle, but I beg you to calm yourself. You...
8: Boris, I beg you.
7: You seem overwrought. Are you unwell?
8: No. No, no. Boris, please don't fight this duel. I ask you. I forbid you. If you do it, it will kill more than you. It will also kill me. Your life belongs to me now. It is no longer yours to throw away like...
9: My darling, please don't torture me like this. I must fight. How can I possibly refuse? I should be disgraced if I drew back now. It'd be cowardly. I should die of shame far more surely than I'm likely to die of Stamm's pistol.
8: Captain Pravdin, you are a man of honor and respected for it. You understand affairs of honor. Please, Captain Pravdin, tell him he can refuse this duel. Make him understand. It's not a duel at all. It's murder. Captain, he won't listen to me. Tell him...
7: Mademoiselle, I would lay down my life for you gladly to spare you anything, but I cannot honorably do this. It would not...
8: Captain, I beg you...
7: It would not be worthy of him, mademoiselle, or worthy of his uniform. Captain Zhodomirsky is known to be a skillful duelist. If he were to refuse to fight on Lieutenant Stamm's conditions, he would be accused of being a coward.
9: Now, don't you see what you're trying to make me do? Do you wish me to dishonor myself? Could you ever love me again if I did?
8: No. No, I see it's hopeless to go on. It's not that I should ever stop loving you. It's that you would begin to hate me.
9: No.
8: So I'll say no more.
9: My darling.
8: Kiss me, Boris. Perhaps we shall never see each other again. Good night, Boris. Captain Pravdin.
7: Good night.
8: Captain Stefanovich.
7: Good night.
9: I'll take you home, Mariana. Gentlemen, you'd better both retire. When I get back, I shall have some letters to write. Have you ordered the horses for the morning?
7: They will be ready by 4:30.
9: Thank you. Please don't wait up for me.
7: As you wish, Captain. Good night.

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1: We'd like to take just a moment to preview the great lineup of listening entertainment in store tomorrow on NBC. You'll want to join noted Italian conductor Guido Cantelli as he returns to the podium to lead the NBC Symphony Orchestra for his sixth consecutive season. The brilliant maestro opens his concert from Carnegie Hall, offering music of Barber, Debussy, and Ravel, featuring the work Two Inventions by the Italian composer Bettinelli. So be sure to enjoy this hour of music with the NBC Symphony. Later, you're invited to hear high comedy drama with the brilliant acting of Rex Harrison and Anna Lee when the NBC Star Playhouse presents The Second Man. You'll enjoy S.N. Behrman's delightful comedy dealing with the dual nature of man. And for more adventure on the Western Plains, James Stewart stars as fast-shooting, slow-talking Britt Ponsett when your six-shooter hero helps a runaway boy to learn the true meaning of the Yuletide. And for more of NBC's great lineup of dramatic entertainment, hear how a stroke of fate might have altered the entire course of a nation. In fact, this imaginative drama series shows how a single event may even have changed the history of the world. That stroke of fate, tomorrow on NBC. Later, join that brilliant pair, Hume Cronin and Jessica Tandy, in another amusing episode of the comedy series, The Marriage. You'll enjoy hearing how Ben and Liz Marriott handle all the realistic everyday problems in this delightful family drama. And remember to keep informed on the latest news of the week in review on Weekend, your Sunday newspaper of the air. It's the only Sunday paper you can safely enjoy while driving your car, when a host of top notables join to bring you everything from cover stories to feature items on home, fashion, and sports. Top newsmen Merrill Muller, Elmo Roper, and Earl Godwin offer accurate commentary on news headlines from the nation and the world, while Tex McCrary keeps you up to date with personalities in the news. 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
0: And now we continue Theatre Royal with Sir Laurence Olivier.
2: The dawn was just beginning to break when we set out for our rendezvous in the park. Captain Stefanovic rode in an open carriage with Captain Pravdin and myself. The others rode ahead of us. The road led us past the house of Borobenskis, and as I looked up, I caught sight of Mariana at the window. She was as pale and motionless as a statue. Neither of us gave any sign as our eyes met. By 5 o'clock, both parties were at the rendezvous.
3: Good morning, gentlemen.
4: Good morning.
3: Who is to give the word to fire?
2: Major Balayev, will you do me the favor?
4: Very well, Captain.
2: You know the conditions, I believe. Here is my saber. If Lieutenant Stamm...
5: If you please, Major.
6: Thank you.
2: Be good enough to mark out our places for us, Major. Then perhaps you would load.
6: Very well, Captain.
5: Loading will not be necessary, Major. I have brought the pistols with me. One of them is loaded already. The other has only a gun cap.
7: Do you know which is which, then?
5: What does it matter? Captain Sadomirsky has the choice of pistols.
6: Is that agreeable to you, Captain?
2: Perfectly.
6: It is agreed that the sabers be planted 1 yard apart. The opponents will stand behind them. Captain Zadomirsky, here are the pistols. The choice is yours.
2: Thank you, Major. This one will suit me admirably.
6: Lieutenant Stamm.
5: Thank you.
6: Are you ready, gentlemen?
2: Yes.
5: Yes?
6: I shall count up to three, gentlemen. On the word three, both of you will fire. Is that clearly understood?
5: Yes.
6: Gentlemen, present your pistols. One, two, three.
8: Who fired? Zadomirsky. He drew the unloaded pistol. Stamm has still not fired.
9: No, no. This is sheer murder.
10: Silence, gentlemen, please.
2: Fire, Lieutenant.
5: It is not your place to instruct me, Captain. I shall decide for myself whether to fire or not. And that depends how you answer me.
2: All right, then. But for the love of heaven, speak quickly.
5: Don't worry. I shan't abuse your patience. You see, I didn't come expressly to kill you, Captain Zadomirsky. I came here with a perfectly open mind. I'm not very well off. And I have nothing very much to lose by dying. You, on the other hand, are far more fortunate. Life must be far more dear to you. Well, fate seems to have decided against you. It appears that you are the one who must die.
2: Is that all you wish to tell me?
5: No. Give me your word of honor that in future you will not be so hasty with your challenges, and I will let you live.
2: I have never been hasty, Lieutenant. You insulted me with a disgraceful comparison. I was compelled to challenge you. I have nothing more to say to you. So fire.
5: There's nothing dishonorable about my conditions. Are they reasonable, Major? I'll abide by your judgment. Perhaps Captain Zaremirsky will do the same.
6: Captain Zaremirsky has proved his courage, I think. If he's not killed, he can hardly be blamed for it. Can he honorably accept the conditions, gentlemen?
9: Yes, of course he can.
10: The captain consents. In future, he will be less ready to take offense.
5: You are his second, Captain Pravdin. I wish to hear Captain Zaremirsky.
10: Will you confirm what I've said, Captain Zaremirsky?
9: Very well. In future, I will be less ready to take offense.
11: Well, that's good.
5: Thank you, Captain. I am gladder than anyone. It has ended as I wished. Well, Captain, I've shown you that when you have courage, mere shooting in a duel amounts to very little. When the chances are equal, a good shot is no better off than a bad one. In any case, I have no desire to kill you. I merely wanted to see how you'd face up to death. You've proved your courage. I congratulate you. Oh, it may amuse you now to know that neither of the pistols was loaded, you see?
12: You were no real danger at all.
13: Neither pistol loaded? Confound your insolence! This is a new insult, worse than the other. You think it's ended, do you? Oh, no, far from it, monsieur. We shall fight properly this time, and one of the pistols will be loaded if I have to load it myself.
5: Pardon me, Captain. I've given you your life. I'm not going to take it back again.
13: You've insulted me, treated me like a scoundrel, and I insist that you give me satisfaction.
5: You can insult me as much as you like. I've told you I do not intend to fight with you.
10: Then you will have to fight with me, sir. I'm under no obligations to you, I think. Zadomirsky is right. Your behavior has been outrageous. Not only to him, but to all of us. If you haven't paid for it in the next 5 minutes with your life...
5: Captain Pravdin, I have no quarrel with you, sir. This is a matter for me and Captain...
8: If Pravdin doesn't kill you, Stamm, I shall.
10: I have every inclination to kill you myself.
5: Devil take it, I can't fight all of you. Very well, then, if you insist. Choose one among yourselves, and I'll fight with him if I have to. So far as I can see, you don't want a duel so much as an assassination.
6: You can set your mind at rest, sir. We'll do nothing that a man of honor could fairly complain of. We are all insulted, for you wear our uniform and then you behave like a blackguard. You can't fight with all of us. In my opinion, you're not fit to fight with any of us. You behave like a cowardly wretch.
5: I fail to see why. If I had not proved to you that the second pistol was unloaded, who would have been any the wiser?
6: We do not expect to be tricked by a gentleman. You seem to be quite unaware of how a gentleman should behave. Well, if you want me to be explicit, I shall have to point out to you that you deliberately set out to humiliate a fellow officer. Yes. You made him suffer all the feelings of a man condemned to death. You went out of your way to prolong those feelings. While you yourself knew perfectly well that you had nothing at all to fear, that you couldn't possibly come to any harm. And if that wasn't enough in itself, then you refused to give him satisfaction after you have insulted him mortally twice.
5: Well, I suggested that he should not be so anxious to pick his quarrels in future.
6: And I suggested to hold your tongue, sir.
5: All right, then. Load the pistols. I'll fight with anyone who feels like it.
10: Lieutenant Stamm, you have insulted not only a fellow officer, but every one of us here. I insist on the right of defending the honor of the regiment.
5: I have no quarrel with you, Captain Pravdin. But I'm ready to accept your ridiculous challenge.
10: Ridiculous? Major Belayev, this matter must be honorably concluded. I agree to forgo the first opportunity to fight Stamm in favor of Captain Pravdin. But Stamm will have to fight me as well if he succeeds in disposing of his first opponent.
6: Oh, no! You'll fight with none of us. You've disgraced your officer's uniform, so nobody will fight with you. What's more, nobody will even serve with you. I suggest that you resign your commission on the grounds of ill health. I think the surgeon will sign any certificates that may be necessary. A month from now, we expect you to have left the regiment.
10: Major Belayev, I cannot agree with you in this matter. But if that's your final word, I am sure I'm speaking for every officer present in saying that in no circumstances would we continue to serve another day with Lieutenant Stamm.
5: Very well, then. I shall be delighted to resign. Not to oblige you, any of you, but simply because I shall be only too glad to see the last of you, Captain Zaremirsky in particular. This is my saber, I think. Goodbye, gentlemen. I hope you enjoy your dueling.
9: Gentlemen, why did you force me to accept such humiliating conditions? I should never have listened to you.
6: You have nothing to reproach yourself with, Captain. We take full responsibility for the whole thing. You have acted impeccably throughout. I think I can speak for all of us when I say you've proved yourself to be a man of honor.
11: Yeah, of course you have.
6: Well, gentlemen, we have nothing more to detain us. Now, the Colonel will have to be told all about this. Also about the resignation of Lieutenant Stamm.
8: I shall make myself responsible for that, Major.
6: Very well, then. I suggest we get back to the village.
2: We climbed back into our carriages. Only this time, Pravdin rode with Mikhailovich, and Stefanovich and I were alone. A remember catching a glimpse of Stan before we set out, far away down the road, galloping up from the village to the distant hillside beyond. Well, we were rid of him. We followed the road back to our quarters, the same road by which we had set out in the light of dawn some half an hour ago. Stepanovich, I don't know what's the matter with me.
14: Why don't you feel well?
2: I feel well enough, but I've got a sort of horrible fear. Sort of presentiment.
14: What about? It's probably just a reaction. After all, it's not very surprising after an ordeal like that.
2: Well, all I know is I wish that Stamm's pistol had been loaded. And I wish that he'd fired.
14: Nonsense, man. You're lucky to be alive, after all.
2: Well,
14: and we're very glad that you are.
2: Yeah. I suppose I should be thankful that I am.
14: I know of somebody who certainly will be, my dear fellow. And I don't need to remind you of her name.
2: Stepanovich, will you do me a favor?
14: Of course, anything I can.
2: Mariana, this is her house that we're just coming to.
14: I know. She was at the window as I went past before.
2: Yes. We must just stop there for a few minutes.
14: Well, of course.
2: I want you to come in with me to see her. I want you to tell her just how the miserable affair ended.
14: But surely you want to see her alone.
2: Well, I will stay on, perhaps. But I want you to come with me. I have this horrible sort of presentiment.
14: I shall be glad to come.
2: Oh, thank you.
14: I can imagine how glad she'll be to see you. Driver, pull up here.
2: Somehow, the house appeared unnaturally quiet. He rang the bell and waited. But there was no one to answer. The door, in any case, was half open. And without a word, we pushed it wide and went in. I felt a sudden chill at my heart. I began to run upstairs, two steps at a time, Stepanovich following me. At the head of the stairs, we paused. House was utterly silent. Suddenly, as we stood there, not knowing what to do, the door of one of the bedrooms opened. A man came out whom we both recognized as the local doctor. He looked at us, not knowing who we were. Doctor, is anything wrong? Mademoiselle?
15: Mademoiselle is dead, sir.
2: Dead? No.
15: She had a great shock. It brought about a failure of the heart. I'd often told her, and told her parents, that on no account should she get overwrought.
2: No. No, I don't believe it. It can't be true.
15: I'm afraid it is true, sir. I take it you are a friend of the family.
2: Oh.
15: I gather from the servants that there's been a duel. I understand that Mademoiselle Mariana was in love with one of the men who were fighting.
2: Oh, no.
15: I believe he was an army officer, so perhaps you know him. His name was Zoromirsky, and he was fighting a duel with a Lieutenant Stamm, I think the name was. She watched them both ride out at dawn for the park. Some 10 minutes ago, the lieutenant rode back into town alone. So I presume that her lover also is dead.
14: No, it's a mistake.
15: I really don't know, sir. Mademoiselle certainly believed he was dead.
2: Oh, God. If only he were. If only he were.
15: Excuse me, gentlemen, I must go.
2: Oh, if only he were dead. If only a pistol had been loaded.

This is Laurence Olivier again. I should like to thank the cast you heard this week in Alexandre Dumas' story, Zadomierski's Duel. They included Arthur Ridley, Keith Pyatt, Elizabeth Kentish, Robert Rieti, Ferdy Main, Anthony Carey, and Seymour Green. I shall be back with you again next week when I look forward to the pleasure of both introducing the play and appearing in it myself. Until then, au revoir.

Sir Laurence Olivier starred in today's transcribed program. The script was by Derek Patmore. The music was under the direction of Sidney Torch. Theatre Royal is an NBC presentation produced and directed by Harry Allen Towers.

0: would you credit it? 50-odd years of baking it same old Hovis. 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
3: Here he is, the one, the only... Well, here I am again with a chance for each of our couples to win up to $10,000. And if any of them say the secret word, they'll win an extra $100. George, who's first?
10: Roger, I'd like you to meet Angeline Papadakis and Joseph Interligi. So vote you in, please, and meet Groucho Marx.
3: Welcome to You Bet Your Life. Say the secret word, and you each take home an extra $50. It's a common word, something you see every day. Angelina Papadakis and Joseph Interligi, yeah? Papadakis and Interligi, it sounds like an intersection in Scranton, Pennsylvania. I can just hear a young couple saying, I'll meet you at 3 o'clock in the morning at Papadakis and Interligi. And be sure to bring your switchblade.
11: My name is Joseph Interligi. I-N-T-E-R-L-I-G-G-I.
3: You can spell it, too. Can you spell it?
12: No, I'm sorry, I can't.
3: Angela, why are you sorry that you can't spell it? You ought to be very happy about it. Angelina, you're taller than Joe, so I'll start with you. I assume Papadakis is a Greek name, is that
12: right? That's right.
3: So I'll dispense with that question. Now, what part of Guatemala are you from?
12: I'm from Enid, Oklahoma.
3: Are you married?
12: Yes, I'm married.
3: Oh, how did you meet Mr. Papadakis?
12: Well, I met him at a Greek baptism. And my husband was, my future husband, was a godfather. So he was spending all his time with me from then on. Right. And my father-in-law wanted him back in San Pedro to tend to business and not in Los Angeles. So he says, hurry up and marry her and get her over with.
3: Now, what business is your father-in-law in?
12: Well, he has 5 liquor stores.
3: And who runs these stores?
12: Oh, my husband.
3: Well, would you have married him if he'd had 5 grocery stores?
12: Well, I would have married him if he had 5 banks.
3: Well, that I can understand. Angeline, what keeps you busy? Do you work around the 5 liquor stores, or do you confine your activities to housework?
12: Well, I have a husband and 3 boys to take care of in my house. But in the evening, I go to university and I take extension courses.
3: You take care of 3 kids all day, and you still have strength enough to go to night school? What's the reason for the evening courses? Are you getting ready with a good sideline in case Prohibition comes back?
12: No, I'm going to work for a BA and then a master's and eventually a PhD.
3: Mm-hmm. That's very impressive. What do you want to be, finally, ultimately?
12: Ultimately?
3: Eventually.
12: A writer.
3: A writer, huh? All the writers I know would rather be in the liquor business. Now then, Mr. Interlegi.
11: My name, no, Mr. Interlegi, Mr. Gratzmann. My name is Joseph Interlegi. I-N-T-E-R-L-I-G-G-I.
3: You know, I'm getting so that I can spell it now, too. Well, let's find out some facts about you. Are you of Italian descent?
11: My father and mother are.
3: Well, where were you born?
11: Ammon, Indiana.
3: Where?
11: Ammon, Indiana.
3: What is it like in Ammon, Indiana?
11: I don't know, but because I was young.
3: Well, is it anything like it is in Muncie, Indiana?
11: Well, I don't care about it because I go away from Ammon, Indiana to Cleveland, Ohio when I was 4 years old.
3: You went to Cleveland when you were 4 years
11: old? That's right.
3: Where'd you go, for the World Series?
11: No, from Cleveland, Ohio, Daddy and Mama taking me to Sicily.
3: Oh. How long were you in Italy?
11: 16 years.
3: Oh.
11: I'm from Sicily.
3: Sicily.
11: C-I...
3: You spell Sicily.
11: Well, C-I.
3: So far, you're spelling Chicago.
11: You
3: want Cincinnati.
11: Energy, please.
3: S-I-C.
11: S-I-C.
3: I-N-T-E-R-L-E-G-G-I. Sissy Interlegi, yeah? Now, what did you do in Sicily, Joe? Did you have a job there?
11: Yes, I have.
3: What did you do?
11: Well, when I was the age 8 years old, when, like I say, when Daddy take me to Sicily, I used to take my shoes off and socks and mix the clay on my feet and start to mix the clay. And the age 11 years old already, I was professional to make 1,000 brick every day.
3: You made 1,000 brick every day?
11: That's right. And when I was the age of 14 years old, I have a 7 men under me.
3: Were you working in a cemetery then?
11: I used to work in my farm.
3: That's an old joke, Joe, but
11: it's okay.
3: That's a very grave situation, having to say. This is on a very intellectual plane, this conversation, and I hate to change it for one as sordid as money, but I know you want to get a crack at the big money, so we're going to play You Bet Your Life. And remember, Joe, your partner's.
11: Yes,
3: she's a college girl, so before you answer, you discuss it with the lady over there.
11: All right.
3: All right, you selected facts about presidents. I'll ask you some questions. If you miss two in a row, you're out. If you get four in a row right, you win $1,000. What musical composition is traditionally played upon the entrance of the president? Talk it over. Talk it over.
12: Hail the Chief.
3: Hail to the Chief is right.
10: That's one right.
3: Now then, what president was originally a very successful mining engineer?
12: Herbert Hoover.
3: Herbert Hoover is right.
10: That's two right.
3: What president was nicknamed Old Hickory?
12: Andrew Jackson.
3: Andrew Jackson is right.
10: Get the next one right, and you have $1,000.
12: Oh, boy!
3: That's not a very dignified attitude for a mother. In what city was George Washington inaugurated?
12: New York.
3: New York City. There's no use fooling around with her. She knows all the answers.
10: And you got four in a row, so you won $1,000.
3: Well, you won $1,000. You can keep it and quit, or else you can come back later and at the end of the show and try to double your money. You may even get a crack at $10,000. And no matter what you decide to do, thanks for being on the show.
11: Thank you.
12: Thank you.
3: Out of it, Ed.
10: In just a moment, our second couple will join Groucho to play You'll Bet Your Life.
0: Thanks for your carefulness. Ladies and gentlemen, this is Bob Hope speaking for the National Safety Council, and I just want to say thanks for the memory of winters you have spent without an accident. Your eyes and mind are never blind for all your cares meant, and we thank you so much. Yes, ladies and gentlemen, if you drive with extra care in the wintertime, take a bow and take a special tip from the National Safety Council. Poor visibility is a great winter driving hazard. 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
10: Mitzi Lynn and Ralph Barry are waiting to talk to you now. So, fortune grin, please, and meet Groucho Marx.
3: Welcome to your Bet Your Life. Say the secret word and divide an extra $100. It's a common word, something you always have with you. Mitzi Lynn and Ralph Barry, is that right? Where are you from, Mitzi?
7: Well, I was born in Trenton, New Jersey. And I lived part of my life in Long Branch, New Jersey, which is a summer resort.
3: Mm-hmm.
7: Then came to California with my parents, and now I'm living in Phoenix, Arizona.
3: Oh, are you married?
7: Yes, I am.
3: How long have you been married?
7: 11 years.
3: 11 years? You don't look as though you've been married a day more than 2 years. Do you realize that?
7: You don't mean that.
3: No, I don't. Occasionally, I tell little white lies up here. Well, you're a very young-looking woman, anyhow. What does your husband do?
7: Well, during the week, he's a barber. But on the weekends, he plays drums.
3: In the barbershop?
7: No.
3: He plays drums on weekends, huh?
7: Yes.
3: I guess on weekends, it's a relief to look at some skin that doesn't have hair on it. Take your time. We have no place to go right now. Mr. Barry, there's something familiar about you. You're somebody I should know. Let's see. Barry. Let's see. Is it... Straw?
13: No.
3: Huckle?
13: No.
3: Goose?
13: No.
3: Raz?
14: I'm Wild Red Berry, the professional wrestler.
3: Wild Red Berry? I never heard of him. I know who you are, Red. I knew it all the time. I've never seen you wrestle, but I'd like to go to one of your rehearsals sometime. Red, I'm going to ask you a straightforward question, and I expect a crooked answer. Now tell me, is wrestling really fixed?
14: No.
3: I knew I'd get the truth out of you. Now, Red, if you can throw these other wrestlers around like you throw the bull, you should be the greatest wrestler in the world. Have you ever thought of that?
14: I am the greatest wrestler in all the world.
3: You are? On what basis do you make this modest claim? Have you ever won anything of importance? I mean, in the ring.
14: Groucho, for your information edification, I was World's Light Heavyweight Wrestling Champion 3 times. I was Light Junior Heavyweight Champion of the World 1 time. I was Champion of All Texas. I was Central States Heavyweight Wrestling Champion and Heart of America Heavyweight Wrestling Champion. Is that sufficient evidence?
3: How do you account for your success, Red? You don't seem to be particularly large and muscular. How can you beat all these gorillas? Are you better at memorizing the script?
14: Because of my brilliant intellect. Because I cause my opponents to proceed into a state of bewilderment, genuine uncertainty, and disturbing sense of inferiority, and on the horns of dilemma, and I paralyze, pulverize, terrorize, demoralize, eradicate, destroy, demolish, ostracize, and drive them to the sodden depths of despair and right to the mat.
3: You're just talking to death, is that it? Have you had any mishaps in the ring? I mean, have you ever had any bad bruises?
14: I have had my ribs broke, my collarbone, my shoulders, my hands are broke up, my teeth knocked off. Had enough...
3: Wait a minute. You said... Okay, Ducky. Up in the bird nest. You said the secret word, so you win $50... With the conversation you were making there, you were bound to say the secret word. Send out the other word. Now tell us what happened to you. What have you broken in the ring?
14: I've had my ribs broke, my collarbone, my shoulders. My hands are broken up, my teeth knocked off. I've had enough stitches in this eye here to make Grandma a quilt. And I had my neck broke and my back broken.
3: Well, right now I remember where I've seen you. You were hanging up in a meat market. Now, how can you have broken bones and still say that you're in good physical shape?
14: Why? Because medical authorities tell me at Mayo Clinic and Research Kansas City, where I go through every year, that I'm a specimen of physical perfection. And I'm just like a 16-year-old boy. I have the proclivity and the endurance, the stamina, an orderly mind, tiger-sharp brain, and split-second accuracy, and all the attributes that it takes...

0: me that. He said, you have it, boy.
1: And how soon after that did they take the doctor away? Fred, you know, I'm astonished that a man of action can be so articulate. How do you account for this streak of Demosthenes here?
0: Due to the fact, Groucho, that causes so much misunderstanding in this old world is the fact that people are not able to express themselves adequately, accurately, and convincingly, and expressively. So I've made it a habit and took plenty of time out so that people can understand just exactly what I have to say, so that even the most stupid dolt among them may understand what I have to say.
1: Well, why are you looking at me that way? Fred, I would never suspect that you had such a sensitive nature. Do you have any examples of your tender side that
0: yes.
1: you care to give us?
0: Gotcha. I'm glad you said that, well, because no one will ever know when that little black drop will fall from an angel's trembling pen and stain that final unfinished paragraph in the book of life. So if with pleasure you are viewing any work a man is doing, if you like him or you love him, let him know it. Do not withhold your approbation until that pastor makes oration and he lies with snow-white lilies o'er his brow. For it makes no difference how loud you shout it. He'll never care about it, for he'll never know how many teardrops that you shed. So if you feel there's some praise due him, now's the time to shoot it to him, because he cannot read his tombstone when he's dead.
1: If you don't get the Pulitzer Award for poetry this year, there's something screwy going on at Columbia University. Brad, that was simply beautiful. There isn't a dry eye in the house. In fact, I'm afraid to look. I wouldn't be surprised if nobody's left in the house. Hello out there! Well, this has been a most enlightening evening. It's one of the most enlightening evenings I've spent in years. I'm still in the dark, but it sure has been enlightening. Now, let's play You Bet Your Life. Will you throw Mr. Fenneman over your shoulder? No, he wouldn't do that.
2: I'm glad.
1: All right, now, you selected folk tones and old-time favorites. The orchestra will play the tune. You tell me the name of it. If you miss two in a row, you're out. If you get four in a row right, you win $1,000. Tell me this name of this old favorite. Play, Jack.

0: dance with me, Henry?
1: I'd be glad, but my name is Groucho. No, it's wait for the wagon.
2: Oh. You have one wrong now. Don't get the next one wrong or the game is over.
1: No, I know you've heard this. What is it, Jack?

0: On the old...
1: Tending, well, that's close enough. Tending on the old campground. Tending tonight on the old campground.
2: You now have one right again.
1: You know what can happen if he goes out of here broke? He's liable to throw you over her shoulder.
2: You?
1: Not me, no. I'm sitting down. All right, what is the name of this old song? Play it, Jack.
0: My little dog gone?
1: I don't know, but that's the right answer.
2: You have two right now.
1: Now, what is this one? Hit it, Jack.
0: Over the morning?
3: Oh, the bear jumped over the...
1: Bear went over the mountain. That's a daddy trick, giving him a song with two names. I've never heard it called Bear Went Over the Mountain. I've always heard we won't go home until morning.
0: So it's always one.
1: Bear Went Over the Mountain, indeed. Tell me the name of this old favorite, Professor. What is it?
0: My old Kentucky home.
1: No, I'm sorry. That's where the bear went over the mountain.
2: I think in that four in a row, so you win
1: $1,000.
2: You
1: win $1,000, huh? Give her a big kiss, right? Wait a minute. Now, just a moment. You won $1,000. You can keep it and quit. A bear went over the mountain. Or you can come back at the end of the show and try to double your money. You may even get a crack at $10,000. So go over there and sit down on his lap and think about it. And no matter what you decide to do, thanks for being on the show.
4: Thank you. We'll find out if any of our contestants will try for $10,000 in just a moment.
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0: sound that used to get the news around. Yes, the men of Sherwood Forest used to shoot message-bearing arrows from relay point to relay point until everybody got the news. Well, a message can travel fairly rapidly for a short distance via bow and arrow, but the system wouldn't work very well for news that had to travel many miles to its destination. Keeping up with events is even more important for us today than it was for Robin Hood's men, harassed as they were by the sheriff. And fortunately, we have the fastest means of communication ever devised. We have radio. And NBC Radio, with news on the hour, keeps us posted on worldwide events, wherever they happen, as soon as they happen. In our day and age, this is the sound that really gets the news around. This is Leon Pearson inviting you to keep up with the news on the hour, all day, every day, over most of these NBC stations.
1: Groucho, Mitzi Lynn and Wild Red Barry have decided to keep their winnings, but our first couple wants to tell us their decision, so here they are, Mrs. Papadakis and Joseph Interligi. Would you come in, please?
2: Interligi.
1: You're right. No, Interligi.
2: Interligi. I-N-T-E-R-L-I-G-G-I.
3: All right. Now you've won $1,000. If you decide to try for the 10 and you fail, you wind up with a total of 500. What are you going to do? You can quit.
4: Well,
3: you can go ahead.
4: I'd like to continue.
3: You want to continue? What about you, Joe?
5: We'll continue.
3: All right. Now get together and you pick a number from 1 to 10 and then spin the wheel. If any number besides the one you pick comes up, this question is worth $2,000. Mm-hmm. However, if your number comes up, this question is worth $10,000.
6: What number do you want?
5: 5.
3: Is that all right with you, 5?
4: Well, I like 8.
3: Well, I'll take 13.
5: We'll give you 8.
3: You want 8?
5: 8.
3: 8, all right.
4: All right.
3: Give it a time. The number was 8 and it came up 4, so this question is worth $2,000. You ready? During World War II, a family of 5 brothers, all serving on the same destroyer, were lost when their ship went down in a battle in the Pacific. For $2,000, what was the family name of these 5 celebrated Navy heroes?

0: Mr. Angelaki. What is the answer?
1: Geez, I don't know, Mr. Rutherford.
0: What's the answer?
2: I saw the movie, too.
0: Well?
2: I don't know.
0: It's the Sullivans.
2: Sullivan boy.
0: That's right. I'm sorry, Hi. Mister, but you wind up with a total of 500. That isn't too bad. Congratulations, and thanks for being with us.
3: 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Directed by Robert Dwan and Bernie Smith. Music by Jack Meekin. 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

0: And now, Harold Perry is Honest Harold the Homemaker. The town of Melrose Springs boasts one radio station and one newspaper, both owned by an old boaster named Mr. Carruthers. One of the things he doesn't boast about is a radio program on his station called Honest Harold the Homemaker. Why? Well, you'll find out. Listening to Honest Harold is a morning must in Melrose Springs, especially with the ladies. Shall we join them?
1: Well, good morning, girls. Are you ready?

0: A woman likes to be told. Yes, indeed. Time to visit with your old teller, Honest Harold the Homemaker, bringing you news, views, and clues to good products. By the way, girls, I have a very important announcement to make later in the program that concerns all of you, so please stand by. But first, our postman, Little Billy, the Mighty Mite and ex-jockey.
1: Good morning, ladies. Hal, pal, the outstanding letter today is from a lady in Charleville.
0: Charleville, eh? Well, thank you, Billy. Thank you. Now, let's see. She says, last week I started trading with a different grocer. When the boy arrived at the delivery, I asked him his name. He said Truman. I said, is that your last name? He said, yes, ma'am, my first name is Harry. Harry Truman, I said? That's a pretty well-known name. He said, it ought to be. I've been delivering groceries around here for 4 years. And now, girls, let's get serious for a moment. The other day, a very high-pressure salesman from California sold me on the idea of introducing a new shampoo product on this program. Because it was new and not fully tried and tested, I asked all you ladies to accept a free sample and then report to me. Since then, I've tried it, and I've had numerous complaints from you girls, so I'm canceling the account right now. I'm mad. I may get into a little trouble about this, but I want you to know that Grandma Llewellyn's liquid lather shampoo will never be mentioned on this program as long as I have anything to say about it.
2: Good morning, Station KHJP. What's that, madam? After listening to Honest Harold, you're pouring your Grandma Llewellyn's liquid lather shampoo down the drain? I'll tell him. No, I don't think it'll hurt the drain. Thanks for draining. I mean, for calling. Hello, Station KH. Oh, hello, Rosemary. Little old Gloria was just about to call you. Did you hear Honest Harold's program this morning? Well, he just went off the air, and between you and me, it's liable to be for the last time. Boss Carruthers called his nephew, Mr. Peabody, and Mr. Peabody is going to call Harold, and... Oh, here comes Harold out of the studio. I'll call you back.
0: Well, good morning, Glory. Did you hear my program this morning?
2: Yes, I did, Mr. Hemp. And Mr. Peabody heard it, too. He was eating his breakfast at the time.
0: Oh?
2: He choked on his yogurt.
0: He did, eh? Oh, my goodness. Well, you know my policy, Gloria. I test all my products before I... By the way, did you test that new product for me over the weekend?
2: Oh, yes. I spent the entire weekend sunbathing.
0: Good. How did that freckle cream work out?
2: Oh, just wonderful. Got a whole new crop of freckles. Yes.
0: Gloria, you're a fine guinea pig.
2: Thank you, kind sir.
0: Well, see you tomorrow, same time, same station.
2: I hope so.
0: Yeah. What?
2: Mr. Peabody wants to see you in his office right away.
0: Is he in there now?
2: I'm afraid so. I can hear him tapping his fingers.
0: I know what you mean. Well, that's radio. Give and take. Only so far, I haven't found many who'll take what I have to give. Well, hold the phone and keep your lines crossed.
2: Don't I always? Good luck.
0: Yeah, thanks. She's a nice kid. Well, here goes nothing. Maybe I was a little hasty about canceling that shampoo account and right on the air like that. I don't know, though. My listeners objected to the stuff. Besides, I tried it yesterday and took all the wave out of my hair. There. No, sir, I did the right thing, and I'm going to walk right in and tell Mr. Peabody to... Well, maybe I'd better peek through the keyhole first. But a big shot Stanley Peabody so much as raises his voice to me, I'll... Whoa! Yeah, thank you for opening the door.
3: Well, drop in.
0: I almost did.
3: I'm glad you're in such a jovial mood. Yeah? It may help you digest what I've been discussing with my uncle, Mr. Carruthers. Sit down. Sit down.
0: Thank you. New furniture, eh? Nice.
3: Yes, look about you. This fine radio station. Thousands upon thousands of dollars were spent erecting these handsome studios.
0: Cheap cement.
3: The finest electrical engineers designed our powerful transmitters. Mr. Carruthers even hired me at great expense to run the organization.
0: Relative.
3: Then you come along and nullify it all.
0: Nullify? Now hold on, Peabody.
3: You're the one that had better try to hold on to your job. You're on probation.
0: Probation?
3: Yes. You've gone about as far as you can making the decisions around here. It's got to stop. Stop, do you hear?
0: The only way I could hear it any better, chum, is if you were sitting in my lap.
3: This idea of canceling an advertiser without consulting the management of this station has got to stop.
0: I'm sorry, Stanley, but I must uphold my principles.
3: Your principles? What about this radio station? What's going to hold us up?
0: Not this cheap cement, brother.
3: You've done a lot of unconventional things in your time, but what possible justification did you have to cancel that shampoo account?
0: Well, my listeners complained about it.
3: And just what great fault did your listeners find with the shampoo?
0: Well, as one little woman put it, there's too much sham and not enough poo.
3: Well, if the product's no good, why did you accept it in the first place?
0: Well...
3: We wouldn't have accepted it. Honest Harold, you've made Mr. Carruthers very angry. You've made me very angry, too. You ruined my breakfast this morning.
0: I'm sorry you choked on your yogurt. I mean...
3: Please, now listen to me. Harold Hemp, if you must crusade, why don't you go after something worthwhile? Such as lowering taxes.
0: Are taxes too high?
3: Or try to do something to better Melrose Springs.
0: Huh?
3: I'll give you an example. Mrs. Carruthers, my aunt, who you know is the political leader among the women of this town, is planning to run me for mayor. Now, why don't you convince your listeners that I should be their next mayor?
0: I thought you wanted me to do something to better Melrose Springs.
3: Get out! And remember, you've got one more chance.
0: But stay.
3: Get out before I do something that'll put me in True Detective magazine!
0: Guess I'd better go. That's murder.

0: True Detective Magazine. That Peabody. I'd like to condense his head for Reader's Digest. Only they wouldn't buy it. What a fine mayor he'll make. Why didn't I fight back? I don't have to take that sort of talk from anybody. My 1936 Essex is almost paid for. This is a free country. Of course, I don't want to be so free I don't have a job. I've got responsibilities. There's Mother, little Billy. Got to keep little Billy with me or he'll drift back to the racetracks.
1: Hey there, crooner.
2: Well, hello, Doc.
1: Talking to yourself, weren't you? Well, that's better than talking to some people I know. I always did prefer animals to people.
0: Yeah, I know, Doc.
1: The fact is, that's why I became a veterinarian instead of an M.D. Animals are more considerate. I never did have a horse call me in the middle of the night unless it was serious.
0: Yeah, you're wonderful, Doc. Can I drop you any place?
1: Well, I'm heading home.
0: Fine, hop in.
1: I just came downtown to get some dog biscuits. Have one? Better take two, they're small.
0: No, thank you.
1: Crammed full of vitamins. Mm-hmm. They don't crackle or pop, but they got plenty of snap.
0: Doc, don't tell me you eat those things.
1: No, I just give them to my dogs. Only things that'll keep them from barking during your radio program.
0: I'd like to feed some of those dog biscuits to Stanley Peabody. He looks like an airdiesel.
1: You and Stanley don't get along too well, do you? Well, not many fellers do when they're in love with the same girl.
0: I guess not. If Stanley could get me out of the way, he'd probably marry Evelina.
1: Can't understand what you two see in that niece of mine. All she is young and pretty.
0: Yeah, she's beautiful.
1: Well, all us Yanceys are. Yes. She's domineering, though. Why, she even tells old man Carruthers how to run his newspaper. If I had a secretary like that, I'd...
0: I'd marry her if she'd have me.
1: Well, she's taking care of me, the twins, and all the stray dogs and cats I'm treating. I don't know if she's got room for one more.
0: What?
1: Besides, my nephew from Cleveland's planning to visit us.
0: Oh.
1: Quite a fellow, that boy. Makes $45 a week when he's not striking.
0: Well, this is a fine time for me to be thinking about getting married, Doc. I'm about to lose my job.
1: What? Again?
0: Yeah, serious this time. In fact, Mr. Carruthers had Stanley put me on probation. He says if I want a crusade, I've got to get behind some community project.
1: What are you slowing down for? Is this spring wagon out of gas?
0: Oh, no. This is the school zone, Doc.
1: Oh, yeah. Say, if you want a good community project, son, how about getting the town to build a livery stable?
0: A livery stable? There aren't any horses in this town.
1: Well, that might bring them back. Get some of these cars off the streets. Devil's plaything.
0: Now, Doc, they're just an old fuddy-duddy.
1: Oh, say, watch out for that little kid.
0: What? Oop, I'll drive around him. Hang on, Doc. Made it.
3: Where are we?
0: Up on the curb. And I suspect only three tires left. Certainly close. Look at that scallywag run for the schoolhouse. I'll bet he's scared.
1: He's scared?
0: There ought to be a policeman on this corner. Say, Doc, I'm getting an idea.
1: Let me out. I'm getting a horse.

0: Well, it took me all day to contact the school principals, but they're all behind me. I just can't wait to tell Evelina about this. I hope the dear little twin sisters have gone to bed. Old Doc Yak Yak, too. Dear old Doc. I wonder if the old boy sleeps standing up like a horse.
1: Oh, come in, Harold.
0: Well, thank you, Evie. Lovely dress.
1: Oh, thank you. I was hoping you'd drop over. I've been worried. I understand you had some trouble at the radio station.
0: Yeah, I did. But today I hit on a plan that'll make Mr. Carruthers approve of me.
1: Well, take it from his secretary, Harold. It'll have to be quite an idea.
0: Oh, this is. I'm going to start a radio campaign to put a policeman at every corner of every schoolhouse so that our children can cross our streets.
1: Oh, that's a wonderful idea, Harold. Is Mr. Carruthers enthused?
0: Well, I haven't spoken to Mr. Carruthers yet. Got a call in for Stanley to call me here.
1: Oh.
0: Hey, what's that you're doing?
1: Oh, I'm proofreading a series of articles that Mr. Carruthers wrote for a Sunday editorial. It's on one of his pet subjects, lip reading.
0: Lip reading?
1: He's a bit deaf, you know.
0: Deaf, too?
1: Oh. Well, I've discovered that you can learn a lot about people by watching their lips.
0: Well, a fella doesn't like to just watch some lips. Yeah.
1: Oh, Harold. You know, I've been practicing lip reading here in front of the mirror.
0: Mirror? Mm-hmm. Wouldn't it be more fun practicing with something not quite so cold? A nice, live, chubby assistant? I'm available. Yeah.
1: All right. Now you watch how my lips form the words.
0: Oh, brother, I'm watching.
1: Now, after me, make the lips form a simple word like rhubarb.
0: Rhubarb. Well, this is silly.
1: No, it isn't.
0: It isn't? Well, it may have some merit. Let's see. Now it's my turn. Now you form a word with me, huh? Ready? Say prunes.
1: All right. Prunes. Harold, that wasn't fair.
0: No, but it was mighty tasty. Evie.
1: Yes?
0: It's strange that lip reading should make me think of marriage, but now that I'm sure of my job again, it...
1: Oh, that must be Stanley now.
0: Yeah, he timed it well. I'll get it. Hello?
2: Is that you, Hemp? Did you call me?
0: Yes, I did, Stanley. I've taken your advice.
2: Oh, really?
0: Your suggestion about crusading to better Melrose Springs? I want you to tell Mr. Carruthers about it.
2: Oh, I certainly will. You mean about deciding to back me for mayor?
0: Oh, no, no. My idea is to have a policeman on every corner at every school.
2: What? A policeman on every corner? Hemp, do you realize that there are 4 schools in this town and that there are 4 coppers at each school? That's 16 additional policemen.
0: 8, 12, 16. He's right.
2: 16 policemen. Do you know what that means?
0: It means safety for our school children.
2: It means higher taxes. And do you know who pays most of the taxes in this town?
0: Well, Mr. Carruthers, of course.
2: Exactly. And what, may I ask, is wrong with the suggestion I gave you?
0: You mean to back you for mayor?
2: Certainly.
0: Well, Stanley, as one of my lady listeners so aptly put it, too much sham and not enough poo.
2: That did it. To coin a phrase, my dear boy... You've reached the end of your rope, Hemp.
0: Hey, that's kind of clever.
2: What? You're fired.
0: Fired? But Stanley. I guess he didn't like my idea.
1: Are you finished, Harold?
0: Yeah, I sure am. Well, Mother always said, it's important to have an open mind, but I've got a hole in my head.

0: We'll return for the second act of our story, Honest Harold, in just a moment. But first, be listening later tonight when Horace Hite presents the cream of the talent he's found in his journeys around and about America. The Horace Hite Original Youth Opportunity Program is heard every Sunday on most of these same CBS stations. And now back to the Harold Perry Show. We're back in Honest Harold's hometown, Melrose Springs. It's the next day, and we find ourselves at the radio station. Little Billy, the Mighty Mite, has just stepped out of the elevator with a very large bag of mail and is making his way to the reception desk.
1: Hiya, beautiful. Well, here I am with the mail. Say, could I tout you in playing a little post office?
2: Billy, how can you make jokes at a time like this?
1: Well, it is a little early, Gloria.
2: No, I mean, hasn't Harold told you?
1: Something I should know?
2: Well, I guess he didn't want to worry you, but he isn't the homemaker here anymore.
1: What?
2: He's been replaced with an organ recital.
1: Hey, I gotta see him. Where did he go?
2: Home to Mother, I guess. Oh, oh.
3: Now, Harold, stop worrying. Everything happens for the best.
4: Yes, Mom. By the way, it's nice having lunch at home like this again for a change.
3: Don't you want a little dessert, Harold?
4: I think I've had enough lunch, Mother. I'm trying to keep my weight down, you know.
3: Oh, you're not too fat?
4: Oh, yes, I am. The last time I took a train trip and got into an upper, it immediately became a lower.
3: Oh, you're just healthy looking. But you won't be if you don't stop worrying and eat more.
4: Well, you can save my dessert for little Billy.
3: There you go. Always thinking about other people. Now, take me, for instance.
4: You?
3: Yes. I hold you back. A nice boy like you should be married and have a home of his own. A man deserves those things when he's touching 40.
4: I'm not touching 40, Mother. I'm beating the living daylights out of it. Besides, I couldn't do without you. Well, I'm off.
3: Where? You haven't a program anymore.
4: I found a program, Mother. I'm going down to the Hoover School. If the city won't hire extra policemen, I'll direct traffic there.
3: Oh, that sounds wonderful, my boy. Oh, but here, if you're going to school, I'd better wrap up your dessert.
4: Oh, but Mother...
3: Now, Harold, remember how hungry you always got when you went to school? Here's your pie.
4: Pie?
3: Yes, lemon chiffon.
4: But Mother, remember my diet.
3: Lemon is on your diet.
4: Yeah, there. Theirs is not to make reply. Theirs is not to reason why. Theirs but to do and die. I guess I'll take the piece of pie. Oh, dear, what am I going to do with this piece of pie? Can't hold it in my hand while I'm directing traffic. Oh, well, I'll eat it. Mmm, wonderful. Good crust. Mmm, dear old Mother. She really thinks I ought to get married. Married to Evie. That'd be wonderful.

0: Can't you hear that little old bobolink's tune? Evelina, she's so pretty. She can't cook as well as Mother, but that's good. I can stay on my diet. What about Mother and little Billy? Maybe Billy could be our babysitter. Babies. I don't want a large family. 5 would be enough. Oh, but here I am dreaming again. Haven't even got a job. Probably have to leave Melrose Springs. Maybe I could get a job in television. I could be a test pattern. Evie would probably marry Stanley Peabody then. Well, he's going to be mayor. She'd like that. Mrs. Mayor Peabody, oh, brother.
1: Hey, help!
0: Oh, little Billy. I want to see him now. I'll walk fast and lose that little jockey.
1: Hey, where are you off and running?
0: Oh, hello, little Billy.
1: What's this I hear about you being scratched?
0: Yeah, scratched?
1: Yeah, declared, fired.
0: Billy, must you always use that racetrack lingo? You've got everybody in this town doing it.
1: Sure, I'm getting to be a favorite here.
0: There you go again.
1: Hey, do you want me to take care of this Peabody?
0: Huh?
1: Why, I'll put a burr under his saddle and I'll ride him into the rail.
0: Now, Billy, you promised me when you came to live with us here in Melrose Springs that you wouldn't get in any trouble.
1: But you got a lot of good races left in you. I ain't letting them send you to the glue factory.
0: Glue? Now, Billy?
1: Come on. We'll fight Carruthers and Peabody. You and me. We'll pool our forces.
0: Excuse me, Billy, but that's no pool. That's a bird bath. Besides, Billy, I don't want to fight anybody. They did turn down my school plan, but I still think I was right. So I'm going to the Hoover School myself.
1: You mean you're going to direct traffic?
0: Sure. Somebody's got to help those children across the street.
1: Well, Peabody may think he's running you out of the money, but his nose ain't crossed the wire yet.
0: Huh?
1: See you later.
0: Billy, what are you up to?
1: Me nothing. Excuse me, I gotta see a horse doctor about a stubborn mule.
0: Horse doctor about a mule? Well, that sounds logical.
2: Dr. Yancey speaking. It's your nickel star talking.
1: Doc, this is Billy. I gotta see you right away. I'm at 6th and Hoover.
2: But I'm in consultation with a patient.
1: A patient?
2: Yeah, I'm clipping a sheep.
1: That sheep can wait. The one I want to see you about has been clipped. But good.
2: Well, okay, I'll be there in a minute. Things are never the same again after you have a phone put in. Meh. I'll shear you later.

0: All right. Come along, infants. Scoot across while I have the car stop. Don't stand there looking at me. Come on. Scoot. That's it. Hello, Joey. How's your mommy? All right, you and that hot rod, and proceed with caution. Pull in that pipe, brother. All right, children, let's cross right away, and let's look where we're going now, huh? That's it, that's it. All right, mister, you're next, you're next. Well, so are you, I think. I wonder what he said. I wish I did know something about lip reading. Thank you for waiting for the children, ma'am. Wonder if she's got a license. Well, I kind of like this kind of work. Maybe I missed my calling. Guess I'm just a frustrated policeman. Getting kind of quiet, though. Imagine all the classes have been dismissed. Seems to be the last of the kiddies.
1: Can I cross now, Constable?
0: Well, hello, Doc.
1: How are you getting along with your new job?
0: Well, that's a bigger job than I thought it was going to be. I think I need a whistle.
1: Well, if you wait until that new third-grade teacher walks by, I'll whistle for you.
0: Doc, remember your age.
1: I never have to. Everybody else does.
0: Anyway, the children have all gone home. I think I'll go, too.
1: Wait a minute, Harold. I just got here. Why don't you stick around for a while? Show me your stuff.
0: Oh, no. I'm all finished here.
1: Well, there may be another kid or two around playing behind the schoolhouse.
0: I don't think so, Doc.
1: Well, besides, isn't this about the time that Mrs. Carruthers drives Stanley Peabody by here on the way home?
0: Well, yes, it is nearly 4 o'clock, and they do it every day.
1: Well, if I was you, I'd stick around and let Stanley see you donating your services to the town like this.
0: Huh?
1: Yeah, that'll make him mighty ashamed of himself.
0: I doubt that, Doc. Anyway, let's let bygones be bygones.
1: Well, you stick to that attitude, and it won't be long. Say, who's that upstart in that station wagon?
0: Looks like Mrs. Carruthers' car.
1: Yeah, she's traveling pretty fast.
0: Yeah, too fast. Say, look at that child in that cowboy suit. Where did he come from?
1: Say, he's going to run across the street.
0: He can't see on account of that big hat he's wearing. Little boy, don't run out there on the street.
1: Oop, he stumbled and fell.
0: Stop that car.
1: Peru, don't jump in front of that car.
0: Stop! Oh, brother, that was close.
2: Is that you, Mr. Harris?
0: Yes, Mrs. Carruthers.
2: Is the child all right?
1: Yeah, he's okay. Look at him streak through those bushes.
3: What are you doing standing out there in the middle of the street, Hemp?
0: What does it look like, Stanley? I've been directing traffic.
1: Yeah, somebody's got to do it.
4: Oh, Mr. Hemp, how can I ever thank you? You kept me from hitting that youngster.
0: Yeah, well, that's why I was here.
4: This is a dangerous spot. There should be policemen on these corners to act as crossing guards.
0: You're so right, Mrs. Carruthers.
4: Something should be done immediately. Mr. Hemp, why don't you campaign for it on your wonderful radio program?
0: Well, I don't have a radio program anymore.
4: What?
0: Stanley fired me.
4: What's this, Stanley?
3: Now, Andy, I just take orders from Mr. Carruthers.
4: Well, Mr. Carruthers takes orders from me.
1: I bet he does it that.
0: Doc.
4: Mr. Hemp, you've been rehired.
0: I have?
4: Yes, but it may not be for long.
0: Well, that's... It won't?
4: For a long time now, we've needed an honest man in Melrose Springs. One who is interested in our city and our children. When the women voters of Melrose Springs meet tomorrow, I'm going to submit your name for mayor.
0: Me? Mayor?
1: Sinatra here is your boy, ma'am.
3: Well, Auntie, I thought you were going to support me.
4: We support you anyway.
1: That's a quarter.
0: Doc, but Mrs. Carruthers, do you think I'm really qualified? I don't think I want to be mayor.
4: Now, don't argue with me, young man. You're as good as elected. Stanley, close your mouth and let's go home.
2: Goodbye, honest Harold.
0: Hey, goodbye, Mrs. Carruthers. Well, isn't she so sweet?
1: Yeah, well, that turned out slick, didn't it?
0: Doc, it couldn't have been planned better.
1: Yep. What'd you say?
0: You can tell little Billy to come out from behind those bushes now.
1: Shucks.
5: You know, I was the kid.
1: Yeah, we thought that little hop-along Cassidy suit was a perfect disguise.
0: Well, I've been thinking. Nobody but a jockey could take a fall like that, roll over, and come up on his feet running. I ought to be real upset with both of you. That wasn't honest, fellas.
1: No, that was politics.
0: Yeah.
1: And with us behind you, you'll be mayor before you know it.
0: Mayor, eh? Well, good night, voters. Yeah.

You've just heard the Harold Perry Show, Honest Harold. The supporting players included Jerry Maron, Ken Peters, Dora Singleton, Catherine Card, and Lois Corbett. And featured Gloria Holliday as Gloria and Joseph Kearns as old Doc Yak Yak. Norman McDonald directed, and the music was composed and conducted by Jack Meekin. William Dench contributed additional dialogue to Mr. Perry's original script. 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
1: From Hollywood, it's Dream Time. 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
1: And Francis Langford singing...

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1: Thank you, ladies and gentlemen, and good evening. Hello, Francis. Sorry I wasn't home when you dropped by this morning.
2: I want to talk to you about Danny. I'm worried about him. You remember when he said I was his favorite girl last week?
1: Yes.
2: Well, he means it. Now he thinks I'm the sweetest, noblest creature that ever walked on earth.
1: Well, when did you discover this?
2: This morning. It was written all over my front sidewalk, and it took me half the day to scrub it off.
1: Well, don't worry. Boys often become deeply infatuated with someone beyond their reach.
2: Well, frankly, I'm very fond of Danny, but...
3: Hello, everybody.
1: You leave for a second, Francis, and I'll have a talk with him.
4: Well, if it isn't Danny Thomas!
3: Don, have you ever noticed how the leaves on the trees nestle in each other's arms? And how the honeybees stop at each fading flower? And how the blossoms dip their petals in sweet surrender?
1: Well, it sounds like you've got yourself a girl.
3: Yeah. Did you notice the difference it makes? You know, Don, I even comb my hair in the back now where it doesn't show.
1: It's Francis, isn't it?
5: Don, gentlemen of breeding do not bandy a lady's name about.
1: Well, I wasn't bandying. I was just saying it was Francis.
3: Francis. I'll never forget the first time I saw her. I said to myself, there is a woman.
1: Now, that's a shrewd observation.
3: I'm in love with her.
1: You in love?
3: Let's face it, Don. There comes a time in every boy's life when his Lone Ranger badge becomes unimportant.
1: You've been thinking a lot about girls lately, Danny. There are other things more important. Where do you think President Truman would be if he thought about girls all the time?
3: At the YWCA. Where else? But really, Don. Frances is different from other girls. For her, I'd swim the deepest mountain. I'd climb the highest river. Why, I'd even cross Hollywood and Vine in a pedestrian zone. Dangerous, brother.
1: Then you plan to marry her, I assume.
3: Yes, and if we are married, who knows? Someday we may even be man and wife.
1: Danny, you're making a serious institution sound farcical. You don't deserve to be married. What have you got to offer, Frances? You realize how accomplished she is? She can sing, dance, swim, ride, pilot a plane.
3: Oh, we'll get along fine. I'm a great cook.
6: Hello, Don. Hi, Danny.
3: Hello, Frances. You're just the person I want to see here. I have a present for you.
6: Oh, thank you. What is it?
3: Chocolate-covered radishes.
6: Just what I've always wanted.
1: Danny, I don't see how any girl could be romantic about you.
3: Why? Fellas like me don't grow on trees.
1: If they did, I'd be in favor of reforestation. Frankly, I don't think you know what love is. You just have spring fever.
3: Now, how do you know?
1: Oh, the symptoms are obvious. Instead of dreaming about girls, you ought to spend your excess energy in something more suitable for you. Play with your chemistry set. Yeah, but... Go out and kick a football, then run around the block six times. When you're all finished, go home and take a good dose of sulfur and molasses. That's my prescription for you. Come on, Francis, I'll buy you a soda.
3: Wait a minute, Francis, Don. Hey, wait a minute. Ooh, that big shot of Michi. He kills me. You know, he thinks he's a doctor. Right away, he's diagnosing. He tries to diagnose my case. Tells me I have spring fever. Ooh, that guy. You don't know what love is, he says to me. I should have said I do, too. It's a tenth word in a telegram, I should have said. Tries to insinuate that Francis wouldn't marry me. I should have said, listen, Don, I could marry any girl I please. Trouble is, I never pleased any of them. Wise guy. Tells me about symptoms. I have spring fever. I've got the spring fever, and he walks off with Francis. I don't get it. It's not too slick for me. His tongue may be as sharp as a razor's edge, but his brain has already seen the best years of his life. That's all I can say. Prescribed sulfur and molasses. What a nerve he has trying to be a doctor. I could be my own doctor. Much better one than he is. I could be the greatest doctor in the world. Sure, why not? It's a free country. I'm a citizen. Gee, I can just see me now astounding the medical profession. All I need is 12 good doctor jokes and a musical bridge from Carmen Dragon. Nurse.
2: Yes, doctor.
3: Needle, please.
2: Needle.
3: Scissors.
2: Scissors.
3: Steady now. There. Done.
2: Doctor, you're wonderful.
3: Not a bad job. I don't think the patch will show unless I bend over.
2: Doctor, you're remarkable.
3: Oh, it's nothing really compared to some of my accomplishments. Did you know that I finally succeeded in isolating the Haemophilus germ?
2: How exciting. How did you do it?
3: Oh, I took it to an isolated part of town and left it there.
2: It's amazing that no one ever thought of that before.
3: That's because most doctors just look for the obvious. You take a glass of plain ordinary milk, for instance. Do you realize the hidden properties it possesses?
2: Hidden properties?
3: Certainly. I've discovered that milk contains all the elements for a plastic strong enough to make automobile fenders.
2: That's wonderful.
3: What's so wonderful about it? Think of the poor farmer getting up 4 o'clock in the morning to milk a fender.
7: Are you Dr. Thomas?
3: Yes, that'll be $10, please.
7: But you haven't diagnosed my case yet.
3: That'll be $20, and please make it brief. I'm very busy.
7: But I don't know whether I can speak freely with you. After all, I'm a woman.
3: Yes, I noticed that when you came in. Shall we dance?
7: Please, doctor, I'm under a great nervous tension. I've tried everything and nothing has helped. I've gone mountain climbing in Switzerland, swimming in hot springs, and skiing at Sun Valley. And now I've come to you as a last resort.
3: Well, this isn't much of a resort, but you could try sliding down the roll top desk.
7: Please help me, doctor. If this terrible strain keeps up, I'll find myself an old woman.
3: While you look and see if you can find me a young one. Tell me, madam, why do you feel the need of a doctor?
7: Well, I've been suffering from hallucinations lately. I keep imagining that little men are following me wherever I go.
3: Oh, I see. You want to know how to get rid of the little men?
7: No, I want to know how to catch them.
3: Obviously, madam, you're suffering from a severe shock. Has anything frightened you lately?
7: Well, just the other night, a burglar broke into my house.
3: What did you do?
7: I immediately locked all the doors and windows, but he managed to get to the phone and call the police.
3: Dr. Thomas speaking. Yes? No, Mrs. Roquefort, I can't leave the office. I'll have to examine your floating rib here. Wait until it's high tide and float it over. And now, madam, to get back to you. I'll have to call in my assistant for consultation. Oh, Dr. Amici.
8: Yes?
3: You've had your ear to the keyhole. How do you think we should treat this woman?
8: Well, the first thing in cases like this is to have the patient sheared and clipped.
7: Sheared and clipped?
3: You'll have to forgive Dr. Amici. He used to work in a cat and dog hospital. Amici, I've told you 100 times, we don't shear and clip the patients here. Just clip them.
8: Allow me to examine her, Dr. Thomas. Madam, will you please say, ah.
9: Ah.
8: Ah.
9: Ah.
8: Ah.
9: Ah.
3: Stick around, folks. You'll get back to the dialogue in a minute.
8: I can't see a thing wrong with her.
3: I can. She's suffering from a malaprop diversion of the upper cardiac diaphragm and the neuromuscular system.
7: What does that mean?
3: I don't know. The medical books are full of words.
7: Isn't there some cure for me?
3: I don't know. After all, I'm only a doctor. But let me tell you about a new drug I just invented. There are many mental giants who've contributed to science in ways that will last forever. But I've recently surpassed them, outmaneuvered and outclassed them in this wonderful field of endeavor.
10: Sulfanilamide!
11: Sulfathiazide.
3: Sulfataridine. And penicillin. Have made their claim to fame. But I've discovered a formula that puts them all to shame. I've discovered sulfahyathiaparapentanilamide. Doctors will adore it.
9: It's miraculous, stupendous, it's a most amazing cure. 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For this miracle drug kills every bug. And you know what? 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So the best thing if you're ailing is to bury yourself in work, unless you're a concrete mixer. Ain't that silly? But it's better.

0: Do you know what's making news in Hollywood? 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

0: Now here is Don Ameche and Francis Langford as John and Blanche Bickerson with Danny Thomas as Brother Amos in The Honeymoon is Over, written by Phil Rapp. The Bickersons have retired. Mrs. Bickerson writhes in sympathetic anguish at 2 o'clock in the morning as poor husband John, victim of contagious insomnia, or Schmoe's disease, broadcast the telltale symptoms during the crucial stage of the dread ailment. Listen.
1: That doesn't sound human. He's got it worked out in a regular pattern. Now he'll get amused.

0: completely.
1: What are you talking about?
0: You've got to stop it, John. I've never been so sick in all my life, and you won't let me get a minute's sleep. I don't feel well.
1: What hurts you, Blanche?
0: Everything hurts me. Call Dr. Marvin.
1: You don't need Dr. Marvin. I'll take care of you. Tell me where it hurts.
0: It's those clams we had tonight. I didn't want to eat them, but you kept insisting. You kept telling me clams are healthy.
1: Well, clams are healthy.
0: They are not.
1: They are, too. Did you ever hear one complain? I ate more than you did, and I feel perfectly horrible. I mean, fine. Where does it hurt you?
0: I think I'm poisoned. My whole body aches, and I've got a terrible shooting pain between my shoulder blades.
1: Well, lie still, and I'll fry you some cucumbers and hot root beer.
0: Fine cucumbers and hot root beer?
1: Make a new man of you.
0: You just want to finish me off, that's all.
1: Oh, Blanche, I'm only going to make a poultice out of it. It draws out the pain. It's a new medical discovery.
0: What's the matter with an old-fashioned mustard plaster?
1: Okay, I'll fix you an old-fashioned mustard plaster. Where's the bourbon?
0: What's that for?
1: To soak the mustard plaster.
0: John Bickerson.
1: Don't worry, I'll scrape the mustard off first. Where's the bottle?
0: I'm not going to stick any bourbon-soaked plaster on my back.
1: You don't stick it on your back, you hold it over your mouth and squeeze it. Put on the lights.
0: I will not. I don't want you to touch me.
1: I'll bet you're not sick at all. You just thought this pain up to keep me awake. Why don't you leave me alone?
0: I can just hear you saying that to Gloria Gooseby.
1: Why should I say that to Gloria Gooseby?
0: Why, indeed. If you were married to Gloria Gooseby, she wouldn't stand for any of your nonsense.
1: I'm not married to her, and she stands for a lot more of my nonsense than you do. I mean, what do I care what she stands for? I despise Gloria Gooseby, and you know it.
0: Then why does she keep staring at you like she's hypnotized?
1: She doesn't stare. It's just that she wears those outlandish dresses, and they bring out her eyes.
0: They bring yours out, too.
1: Now, look, Blanche. Let's make a pact never to mention that woman's name again as long as we live.
0: Well, I keep thinking there's something between you.
1: I swear, I don't know she's alive.
0: She doesn't mean more to you than I do?
1: She means even less to me than you do.
0: I don't like the way that sounded.
1: Well, don't go looking for hidden meanings. Now, if you're really sick, I'll do anything you want to make you feel better. Now, if you feel okay, all I ask is that you let me have a few hours' sleep. Now, is that fair enough?
0: No, I did have a little headache before, but now I've lost it.
1: It isn't lost. I've got it. Every morning when I go to work, I'm bleary-eyed, and I stumble around the office in a stupor. I don't know how much longer my boss is going to stand for it.
0: Why do you stumble around, John?
1: Well, because I don't get enough sleep. I'm completely debilitated. And only last week, I failed to pass an insurance examination.
0: Was it the same examination you had before?
1: Well, certainly.
0: Then why didn't you copy the answers off of the old policy?
1: It's not answers they want. They give you a medical checkup. And apparently I'm not such an ideal physical specimen.
0: I think you're wonderful. You've got the nicest legs of any man I ever saw.
1: In the meantime, I don't think I'm long for this world.
0: Am I responsible for it, John?
1: No.
0: I am, too. I know I am. John, can I talk to you?
1: Sure. Go ahead and talk.
0: I've been thinking about how we quarrel all the time, and I'm sure we love each other as much as any other married couple, and I know they must have their little arguments, maybe even more than... John! You said I could talk to you.
1: Well, am I stopping you?
0: I want you to listen.
1: Okay.
0: I didn't know your health was bad, and I'm worried. If anything happened to you, I'd blame myself for not taking the proper precautions. So you know what I think?
1: What do you think, Blanche?
0: I think you ought to make out a will.
1: Make out a will? I thought you were worried about me.
0: Well, you don't want to leave me at the mercy of all those grasping relatives of yours, do you? The minute you drop dead...
1: Don't talk like that! Can't you say pass on or something like that?
0: Well, you always say drop dead.
1: Oh, well, that's only when I'm talking to your brother Amos. You should be a little more delicate when you're discussing wills.
0: Why?
1: Well, because you make it sound like I'm going to go any minute.
0: Well, they don't give you 2 weeks' notice, you know. You just told me you couldn't get any more insurance.
1: Oh, I can get all the insurance I want.
0: I don't care. You should make out a will just the same.
1: Okay, I'll make it out tomorrow.
0: You say it, but you won't do it. Get up and do it now.
1: What?
0: Go on, get up and make out a will.
1: Why, you're out of your mind. In the first place, a will isn't legal unless you have two witnesses.

0: And in the second place, I haven't got anything to leave in the first place. Unless you're thinking of that phony stock your thieving brother sold me.
1: What phony stock?
0: Those 500 shares of Kentucky Saltpeter. They're not worth the paper they're written on. Nobody's going to take anything, and I don't need a will.
1: You're the most stubborn man that ever lived, John.
0: Why? Why am I stubborn?
1: It's the hardest thing in the world to make you admit I'm right when you know I'm wrong.
0: Now, there's the woman's logic for you. Suppose I do make out a will and nobody can touch anything except you. Okay. So now you got all my worldly goods. First thing you know, you get over your grief and marry a guy without a dollar to his name. Like that broken-down snore specialist, Dr. Marvin.
1: Oh, I'm not going to marry anybody.
0: He'll give up his practice and take you for every penny. My hard-earned money. The little possessions I slave for. He'll drive my brand-new car. Drink my bourbon. Loaf around like a prince.
1: John!
0: Why don't you make the bum get a job, Blanche?
1: For heaven's sake, John, what's got into you?
0: Well, why did you start all this talk about wills?
1: Well, I'll tell you. Amos just got a job as a notary public.
0: Amos.
1: And he gets $2 for every seal he puts on a will.
0: I knew he was at the bottom of it, that chiseling grafter.
1: There's nothing wrong with my brother Amos.
0: No.
1: You're just jealous because he thinks up ways to make a living without working.
0: Mm-hmm.
1: All it takes is a little brain.
0: Nobody's got littler brains than Amos. He's the cause of 90% of our fights.
1: Oh, go to sleep.
0: Go to sleep, she tells me. Practically talks me into a funeral. Gets a brother to seal my will. Keeps me up half the night with Gloria Gooseby and clams. Now she tells me, go to sleep. Can't sleep. Never sleep another wink. Long. Hello. The phone's dead. It's leaking.
1: Put down that bottle of bourbon. I'll get the phone. I wonder who's calling it. Oh, my legs! Put the lights on!
0: The lights are on. Take off my sleep shade. Oh.
1: Hello.
2: Blanche, this is Amos.
1: What do you want, Amos?
2: Hey, did you talk him into it?
1: No, and I'm not going to try anymore.
2: What are you talking about? Everybody's got to have a will. I drew mine up today. I left everything I have in the world to Jocko.
1: John?
0: Yeah?
1: Amos said he drew up his will today and left everything he has in the world to you.
0: Tell him I don't want her.
1: Amos, John says he's very pleased.
2: Fine, and you know one good thing deserves another.
1: Sure, I'll talk to him tomorrow.
2: Very important to have a will, Blanche. You know, there's a big case going on right now, and all the relatives are fighting over the dough because a rich old lady didn't file a will.
1: Really?
2: Yeah, she had $100,000 in cash and hid it in the bustle of her wedding dress. Hey, tell Jocko.
1: John.
0: Yeah?
1: An old lady died, and they found $100,000 in her bustle.
0: That's a lot of money to leave behind.
1: He says that.
2: Never mind. I heard him. I'll bring my notary seal around tomorrow, Blanche.
1: You better wait till I call you. Good night, Amos. Oh, dear. John. John. I've got that shooting pain between my shoulder blades again.
0: Oh, let's have a look.
1: Right here. It must be arthritis or neuralgia. It sticks me like a knife. What is it, John?
0: It's the price tag on your nightgown. Here.
1: No wonder my back was hurting.
0: Holy smokes, $48.50. Is that what that nightgown cost?
1: Yes, I just bought it this morning.
0: Oh!
1: What's the matter, John?
0: Now my back is hurting. Good night, Blanche.

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1: A fiery horse for the speed of light, a cloud of dust, and hearty, hi-oh, Silver, the Lone Ranger.

0: The pioneers who first settled in the western United States had to fight Indians and outlaws. And though the odds were heavy against them, there was one man to whom they could turn for help. That was the masked rider of the plains. It was he who brought law and order to the frontier and made peace and security possible for the honest ranchers and their families. Now return with us to those thrilling days when the West was young. From out of the past come the thundering hoofbeats of the great horse Silver. The Lone Ranger rides again.
1: Come on, Silver! We're heading for the Barnes Ranch! Donald's waiting on the trail ahead! Hi-oh, Silver! Away!

0: As our story opens, Joe Barnes, who had been a guest at his brother's home for supper, picked up his hat and prepared to leave the ranch house for his cafe in town.
1: Pete, you're the luckiest feller I know of. You got a wife that can outcook anybody I ever heard tell of, and a young'un that's grown so fast he'll be a top end before you know it.
2: I reckon it ain't everybody that's been as lucky as me. I ain't complaining, am I, Molly?
3: You just better not.
1: Well, I'll be running along now. Sorry I can't stay and spend the evening with you.
2: You're welcome anytime, Joe. We ain't seen much of you lately.
1: Shucks, I reckon you know how running a cafe keeps a fella busy.
2: Yep, I suppose.
1: Doggone horse. He's seen me, so he's anxious to get started for home and oats. Well, good night, all.
2: Good night, Joe.
4: Come soon again.
5: Night, Uncle Joe.
1: Good night, Davy. Steady there, blast you. Maybe you folks can come to town and visit me sometime.
2: We'll see about it.
1: Get up there. Get up there. And then again, maybe it'll be fixed so they won't get to town. Come on there, blast you. Get on there. There's a grove of trees where I told the fellas to meet me. You just better be there. I'll have something to say to them that'll blister their hides. Get on there. This ought to be just about it. So blessed dark, I can't hardly see a thing. Oh, there. Red. Hey, Red. Are you here?
6: That you, Joe?
1: Who else do you think it'd be? Where are you?
6: Just a second. Come on, fellas. I was beginning to think you was going to stay there all night.
1: Ooh. I got away as soon as I could.
6: How about the ranch? Everything set?
1: You won't have no trouble at all. Most of the hands are in town, and what's left you can take care of easy. Pete said they was in the bunkhouse.
6: Your brother don't suspect nothing, does he?
1: Him? That fool don't know enough to suspect anything. Well, ain't no use standing here talking. I'll get back to town so nobody will suspicion me and you get started.
6: Hold on a minute. I happen to know a few things, too. One of them is that Pete's got cash hid away somewheres.
1: What if he has?
6: You got any objections to our getting a hold of it for part of our pay?
1: You'll do no such thing. In the first place, you don't keep it hid in the house. If you go to looking for it, you'll waste too much time.
6: We could sort of persuade one of them to talk.
1: Nope. Forget about that cash. After you've finished them off, the ranch will come to me. Then you'll get every cent I promised you. And if that ain't enough to satisfy you, say so now.
6: Oh, we ain't kicking.
1: Then get on about your business. I'll stay in town long enough for an alibi. I'll meet you over to the old cabin to hear how you come out. That understood?
6: That old line cabin, you mean?
1: The same.
6: We'll be there.
1: You better be. Well, I'm heading for town. Get up there. Come on, get up.

0: Half an hour later, as the Lone Ranger and Tonto raced through the night, they saw a red glare in the sky to the west.
1: Oh, look out. What matter?
2: Look, Tonto, in the distance.
1: Oh, there, fire. Can't be a signal fire. It's too big for that. I wonder...
3: Maybe house burn.
2: It must be. That's just about where the buildings of the Barnes Ranch should be. Come on, Tonto. We won't go to town yet. We'll cut across country and see if we can't help.
4: Hail, Silver! Away!

0: The masked man and his faithful Indian companion urged their horses to their greatest speed. But swiftly as the two men rode, the fire had almost completed its work when they drew near the ranch house.
1: The place seems deserted, Tonto.
2: I don't understand why the people who live here wouldn't stay to keep the fire from spreading to the other buildings.
3: Not plenty
1: strength. Hold this over.
2: Oh, terrible. We'll take a look around, Tonto. I'm afraid we're too late to save anything from the ranch house.
3: You look.
2: What is this?
3: There, Mark, many horse.
2: Those hoof prints were made recently. Wonder why those riders left.
4: Mister! Mister!
3: There, boy!
2: Mother Correll. Maybe he can tell us what happened.
3: Then come.
4: Oh, please, mister. Get my mother back. Your mask.
2: It's all right, son. Tonto and I are not outlaws. Here now. See if you can't tell us what's happened.
4: Even if you are, you ain't one of them that killed Paul.
2: Your father was killed? Come now, if you cry, you won't be able to tell us about it. If that happens, then we can't help you.
4: I'll try not to cry, mister. Paul used to say it was only woman folks crying.
2: What's your name?
4: Davy Barnes.
2: Pete Barnes, son?
4: Uh-huh.
2: Tonto, it was Pete Barnes, the owner of this ranch, that was killed. Dave, who did it?
4: I never seen him before, mister. They just rode up to the house, run off the hands, and killed Paul without giving him a chance.
2: And what happened to your mother?
4: They tried to get her to tell where Paul had his cash, but she wouldn't do it.
2: But where is she now?
4: They said they was going to make her talk. Then they heard you call into your house, and they rode off. They took her along. Oh, please, mister, get her back, won't you? You just got to.
2: We certainly will, Dave. Did they try to harm you?
4: Ma, she made me run and hide when the trouble started.
2: But why did they set fire to the house?
4: Ma tried to get away from him and bumped the table with the lamp.
2: I see. Hello, it must have been the footprints left by the outlaws we noticed. What's that?
3: Maybe it posse.
2: The fire was probably seen in town. Perhaps one of Pete Barnes' men got there and reported what happened. If that's the case, they'll shoot first and ask questions afterward. Here, Silver.
5: Here, Scout.
2: The child's safe, and we haven't time to explain ourselves. Yep. Come on, Tonto. We're following those outlaws to the hills.
6: Me ready.
2: I'll save him. Get him up.

0: The sheriff and the men who rode with him soon found that their mounts were no match for those of the masked man and Tonto, and finally they turned back to the ranch house. We see them as they draw their horses to a halt by the smoldering remains.
1: Gosh, Joe. Them cooks sure ruined your brother's face and no mistake. And I'll bet my saddle I know who done it.
2: You do?
1: This looks like the work of Red Purvis and them pesky mavericks that travel with him. If I ever get them where I can... Joe, there's the young un, Davy.
2: Well, I'll be...
1: Davy, come here.
3: Sheriff, them fellas you saw leave here didn't do this.
1: Huh? Wasn't they one of Red Purvis's gang?
3: I don't know about that, Sheriff. But if it hadn't been for them, I'd have been killed too.
1: Charnation. And we almost drilled the wrong fellas. Say, Joe, what's ailing you? You look as if you'd seen a ghost.
2: It's nothing, Sheriff. I reckon I was kind of surprised seeing the boy was still alive.
1: Yeah?
2: You know yourself, Sheriff, when Zeke rode into town telling about the raid, he said that it looked like them outlaws aimed to kill off everybody in the ranch house.
1: It's too bad Zeke and Clem were the only punchers here. Maybe this wouldn't have happened.
3: Sheriff!
1: Huh? What is it, Bub?
3: Those men took Ma away with them.
1: What's that?
2: She's alive, too?
3: He tried to make her tell where Boss Cash was.
2: Why, the double-crossing...
1: What'd you say, Joe?
2: Why, I was just saying the dirty skunks ought to be hung for a trick like that.
1: I'm just wondering what we're going to do with Davy.
3: Don't take me away, Sheriff.
1: Shucks, you can't stay here the way things are.
2: Davy, you'll come home with me.
3: But
2: of course you will. I'm your uncle, ain't I?
3: But I don't want to go.
1: Now, Davy, I reckon Joe's got the right of it. Your pa being dead and your ma gone... It's your uncle's place to look after you.
3: Oh, all right.
2: Give me your hand, Davy. I'll help you into the saddle. Up with it. There you are. Well, Sheriff, what do you think we ought to do now?
1: Go back to town. That's all we can do. But by heaven, the cooks that did this is going to pay, and pay plenty. All right, men. Come on, get up there. Get up.
2: Get up there.

0: In the meantime, Tonto and the Lone Ranger followed the outlaws. Their trail was an open book to the keen-eyed Indian.
1: Hurry, old fellow. Tonto, I don't think we can be more than 10 minutes behind them now.
2: The main thing is to rescue Dave's mother. When she's safe, we can try to capture the outlaws.
3: We get them.
2: Come on, Silver. What's the matter, Silver? Something's wrong, Tonto. Silver wouldn't have stopped. Tonto, look.
3: They're a heap big drop.
2: It's a break in the plateau. Silver saw it before we did. Come on, old boy. We'll get close and have a look at it. That's close enough, old fellow. Look below, Tonto. You can't see the bottom. That must be a drop of at least 1,000 feet.
3: Right, plenty deep.
2: We lost the outlaws' trail.
3: Them come this way.
2: But how could they have crossed? No horse could make that jump. Let's have a look, Kimasami. Stay there, Silver.
3: That's how them cross.
2: Do you see something?
3: Yeah. You look. There.
2: There was a small bridge here. Yes. You can see where the timber supported it on this side.
3: Huh.
2: They knew about this bridge, Tonto. They chose this trail for that reason. And when they crossed the bridge, they must have chopped the supports away on the other side. Yes, and with those supports chopped away, the timbers on this side were too weak to hold the bridge and it fell below.
3: Isn't that right?
2: Well, we've got to find some way to follow. A woman screaming.
3: Maybe them hurt her.
2: The outlaws have stopped in those woods. I believe they can't be followed further. Again, quick, get your rope.
3: Me get it. What you do?
2: You see that stump across the way directly opposite?
3: Me see it.
2: We'll rope that stump. Pull the rope tight. And fasten to the tree right here. And I'll cross the rope hand over hand.
3: Oh, that's plenty dangerous. You fall, you get killed.
2: We'll have to chance it. Do you hear that? Hurry, Tonto, hurry!

0: right, I'll ask you once more. Where did Pete hide his cash?
1: I won't tell you, I won't.
2: Am I just as well, ma'am? You ain't going to live long enough to spend any of it anyhow.
1: Oh, you'll kill me whether I tell you or not.
2: Red, she's the stubbornest critter I ever seen. Maybe we ought to keep on going for a spell before we ask her again.
0: What for? There's nobody can get across the gap. We're safe enough. And before I'm through, she's going to talk and talk plenty. Now, look here. There's a chance, just a chance, mind you, that if you tell us what we aim to know, we'll let you go.
1: I don't care what you do. I've got nothing to say.
0: Why, you are...
3: That wasn't one of our horses.
2: We've been followed.
0: Come on, let's see who it is.
2: Anyways, they can't...
3: That fella hanging by his hands from a rope.
0: He's coming to this side.
2: He's sure got nerves.
0: Get your knives. Cut that rope. Cut the rope and drop it to those rocks down below.
4: The curtain falls on the first act of our thrilling Lone Ranger drama. Before the next exciting scenes, please permit us to pause for just a few moments.

0: Now to continue our story. The Lone Ranger, crossing the chasm hand over hand, was discovered by the outlaws on the other side. They rushed forward to cut the rope and send the masked man plunging to his death.
1: Hurry up and cut that rope.
2: I got my knife here. I'll cut it.
3: Look out!
1: There's another fellow on the other side.
2: He's shooting at us.
3: Run for cover.
1: Blast it. Cut that rope first.
2: I ain't going to get drilled. Get back to the tree.
1: You yellow coyote.
3: If you aim to get drilled, cut it yourself.
1: I can't do nothing alone.
2: Then come on back with us. We'll drill him after he climbs up.
1: I'm coming.
3: There wasn't no use for our risking ourselves out there in the open, boss. The other fellow would have got us for sure.
1: Blast him.
2: There he is. Climbing up.
1: Blast that partner of his. We should have finished him.
2: Now he's shooting.
3: Look. And the other fellow's starting to climb across the rope.
1: Come on. Get back where the trees are thicker. Even if they do get across, we get them holed up. They can't break through us.
2: That's right.
1: We take cover where we're safe. Then we can pick them off any time we get ready.
3: That's good sense.
4: Yeah, here. This is good enough.
3: The second hombre's almost across.
4: That's just fine. But when they're both on this side, I got a notion they'll wish they'd stayed where it was healthy.
2: I'll see if I can't hit one of them.
3: You missed.
2: That's his doggone light. If the moon would only stay out behind them clouds, I could aim better.
1: Now they're both across.
2: Look where they're going.
3: They're running for them rocks. Pick them off.
2: They made it.
1: It don't matter. We can wait them out.
5: Well, I'll be.
3: What's wrong, boss?
1: Look. Back by the horses there.
3: I don't see nothing.
1: That's just it, you fool. The woman. She cleared out. Didn't nobody have sense enough to watch her?
2: Where'd she get to?
1: I can tell you.
2: Huh?
1: She sneaked away and circled around. Right now, she's behind them rocks with the polecats that followed us.
3: Leaping lizards.
1: Well, anyway, we know where the three of them are. Now let them try and get out of that spot alive.

0: keep your head below the level of the rocks, Mrs. Barnes.
1: I will.
0: Tonto, we're in a bad place.
2: Plenty bad.
0: We have only these rocks to protect us. We can't retreat because of that chasm, and it'd be suicide to attempt to go ahead on foot. We're badly outnumbered, and our ammunition is limited. At their worst, they can wait until our bullets are gone, then rush us. They'll simply sit back and starve us out.
2: That's right. You got plan?
0: If it wasn't for Mrs. Barnes, I'd suggest attacking and taking our chances.
1: Please don't think of me. Do what you think is best.
0: No, Mrs. Barnes. We'll all escape, or none of us will escape.
1: But...
2: That's Silver.
0: Look at him, Tonto. He knows we're in trouble, and he wants to help.
2: Him fine horse.
0: But there's nothing he can...
2: Him back up?
0: He's going to try to jump across. He'll never make it, Tonto.
3: No, Silver. Stay back. You hear me, Silver? Stay back.
2: Him come anyhow.
0: He's running.
1: No horse can make a jump like that. It just isn't
0: look,
1: possible.
0: Look. If he falls... Tonto, he made it. Good old fella. Here, Silver. Here, old boy.
2: Him, keep fine horse.
1: I wouldn't have thought it possible less than I seen it with my own eyes.
0: Silver's the finest horse in the world, Mrs. Barnes. Aren't you, old fellow?
2: Now, what you doing?
0: Silver's given us a chance, Kimasabe. But we'll have to act fast. You think you could ride Silver through those outlaws?
2: But you not stay here.
0: Yes, Tonto, I believe it's best. Silver could carry the three of us. But I don't want to have a woman run the risk of being shot.
1: But I told you...
0: Wait, Mrs. Barnes. I have a plan that'll work. Get mounted, Tonto.
2: Be ready.
0: As soon as the moon goes under a cloud again, we'll show those men something they don't expect.

0: Fellas, you could search from here to the Mississippi and never find another horse that can make a jump like that one just did.
1: Stand to one side, boss. I'll put a bullet in it.
0: Well, you put that gun down.
1: But, boss...
0: You drill that horse and I'll drill you. That's the finest horse flesh I ever seen. I'm saving it for myself.
1: Huh?
0: You heard me, didn't you?
2: You mean you're going to take that horse?
0: You just bet I am. When we finish them two fellas and a woman off, I'm going to have me a real horse.
1: Well, I can't blame you none for wanting it.
0: If you're set on shooting something, Lefty, try to draw a bead on them two-footed critters.
1: It's getting too dark again to see good, boss. The clouds are beginning to cover up the moon.
0: Well, we'll get them in the morning anyhow.
2: Uh-huh. And then we'll see...
3: Get him up, Silver!
1: They're making a break for us.
0: Drill him!
3: Come on, fellas!
2: He's coming right at me!
1: Watch out!
0: It's a redskin. He's alone!
2: He'll trample us!
1: Out of my way!
3: Get him up! Silver!
0: He got through.
2: I'll fix him.
1: You can't hit nothing going at that speed.
0: You blasted doggone fools. You let my horse get away.
2: He wants your horse.
0: Just as good as
1: your horse.
0: Huh?
1: Where's the other two? The first fella to climb across the rope and the woman. Why didn't they ride out?
0: That's funny.
2: Maybe they were shot and we never knew it.
1: My gosh, I bet they was. They wouldn't have stayed behind if they wasn't.
0: We'll go see. Come on, fellas. Keep your guns handy, and if you're fired at, take the cover.
1: You just bet we will.
0: And if you sight them first, shoot to kill.
2: Funny they don't do something.
0: Careful. Maybe it's just a trick.
1: They're gone.
0: No.
1: If you don't believe me, look for yourself.
0: Well, of all the... Now, what could have happened to them?
2: I got it.
0: Huh?
2: Look at where they was, boss. They could have crawled from here back to that rope without our seeing them.
0: Well, what about it?
2: Just look at the rope.
1: Rope flew.
2: You see what happened, boss?
0: He tried to carry the woman back across, and the rope broke with a double weight.
2: Yes, so.
1: They probably figured the engine would draw our fire while they was getting away. But they never made it.
0: That means they're all smashed to pieces on them rocks below.
1: They must be.
0: Good enough. That's two of them accounted for. And the engine, he don't matter. Nobody around here would believe anything a redskin said anyhow.
2: It's the same. I wish he hadn't got away.
0: Well, it couldn't be helped. Let's get to our horses. We still got to meet Joe and tell him how we come out.
4: Oh.
0: Come on, boys.
4: Let's get back now.

0: Red Purvis and his followers mounted and rode to the cabin where they agreed to meet Joe Barnes. When they arrived, they found Joe waiting for them.
1: You double-crossing polecats. Get in here. I've been waiting to say a few things to you fellas.
2: Now, look here. We've done the best we could, Joe.
1: Yeah? Well, first off, you let the young'un get away from you. I told you to clean out the whole family.
2: But I told you...
1: Shut up and listen. And on top of that, you figured on disobeying orders. When I told you to forget about the cash Pete had hid away, I meant it.
2: There were no harm in trying to make the woman talk, was there?
1: Where is she now?
3: Shucks, she's done for, Joe. Right now, she's smashed up on them rocks back in the hills.
1: You sure of that?
3: Well,
1: so he ain't, eh?
2: She must be, Joe. Anyhow, we'll make sure in the morning. I'll send Squint back to have a look.
1: Sure. And how about the kid? You know why I wanted them all killed. Pete had the richest spread around these parts. But as long as there's just one of his family living, I can't claim it.
4: The reason we didn't get him, Joe, some fellas was riding towards the ranch house. We had to run for it.
2: But we can still fix him somehow.
1: Never mind that. I'll take care of him.
2: Yeah?
1: He's at my house in town right now. I know what I'm going to do. But if everything works out all right, it won't be the fault of you fellas. You made more mistakes tonight than I made in my whole life.

0: done good work, Tonto, but you've been in the saddle for hours. You've had to ride around the gap to get your horse, then back again to us. Time you returned to camp and rested.
1: No, Tonto not tired. Me here, outlaw scheme.
0: You did?
1: Me follow him to old cabin. Tonto tell you when we ride. Me want help get outlaw.
0: Yep. Very well, then, keep us happy. Yep, you come, Mrs. Barnes. All right?
2: Yes, sir.
0: Come on, Scout.
1: Get him up, Scout.

0: You've got to believe me, Sheriff.
1: Gosh, I don't see no reason why you'd lie to me. But it still don't seem possible.
0: I'll prove everything I've said.
1: And Pete's wife is outside there?
0: She is.
1: Well...
0: Where's Joe Barnes?
1: Why, just about a half an hour ago, I seen him ride by going towards his place.
0: A half hour ago? And there's no time to waste, Sheriff. Dave's life is in danger this very minute.

0: Ain't you tired yet, Davy?
1: I don't want to sleep, Uncle Joe. I just can't sleep.
0: Sure, I savvy how you feel. But I got something here that'll make you rest. And tomorrow you can get up again and give us some help in finding your ma.
1: What's that drink, Dirk Hudson?
0: It's what I said would help you get to sleep. There. It's all ready and it won't harm your mind.
1: Do I have to drink it?
0: Shucks, I know what's best for you and what ain't. Now you drink this down and in no time at all you'll be dozing off. Yes, sir, you'll be ready for a good long sleep.
1: Give me it, Uncle Joe.
0: Sure. Now you just take it. What the?
1: Why, it's the same match feller.
2: Come on in, Sheriff. I'm right with you, stranger.
0: What's the meaning of this?
2: Give me that.
0: Here, let go of that glass.
2: I got you covered, Joe. You do like the masked fella tells you.
0: Now, look
2: I'll
0: here.
2: I'll take it. Now, what's in this glass?
1: It's nothing, mister. Just something Uncle Joe was fixing so as I'd be able to go to bed and sleep.
2: Is that all it is, Joe?
0: Why, sure. What else would it be?
2: And I think you need it worse than Dave does. Let's see you drink it.
0: But I don't need it.
2: Drink it anyhow.
0: No, I won't. Sheriff, what's right he got to say that I got to do anything?
3: I told you once to do like he says, Joe, and I weren't fooling.
0: But wait, listen,
2: Tonto, hold him, and we'll pour it down his throat.
0: No, you
4: drink.
0: Can't do that to me.
4: Drink.
0: Get away, let me
4: drink.
0: Alone.
4: Drink it.
0: Sheriff, stop him. They're trying to bise me. You can't let them do this.
3: Bise you, eh? Well, you got it coming. Go ahead, stranger.
0: No, please, let me go.
2: I think that's enough evidence, Sheriff. He's admitted that he was going to poison the boy.
1: Poison me?
2: Yes, Dave. There's nothing to worry about now.
0: How'd you know I
2: was... Donna heard you telling your plans to your friends at the cabin, Joe.
0: He couldn't have.
2: Red didn't tell you about the Indian who escaped him. And he didn't know that when Tonto rode away, Mrs. Barnes and I took advantage of your friend's confusion to hide ourselves in a tree. We'd fixed the rope to make it look as though we'd fallen to the rocks at the bottom of the cliff.
0: They're fools.
2: When Red and his men went to the cabin to meet you, Tonto followed them to see what they would do. Then he met me afterwards and told me your plans.
0: Blasted redskin.
3: And right at this minute, Joe, I got all my deputies headed for that same cabin. And you and your outlaw friends can talk it over in jail together.
0: Jail?
3: Mm-hmm. And that'll be for just a short while before you're hung.
1: But what happened to my ma? Didn't the masked man find her?
3: Shucks, Davy. We've been saving that for the last. Suppose you take a walk to the door and see if maybe she ain't outside on the porch. I wouldn't say for sure. I ain't one to make statements I got a tie to. But it wouldn't surprise me none if that's where you'd find her.

0: Sometimes you take so much trouble making half their pudding, you forget to make...
1: custard?
0: So Brown and Poulsen have made instant mix custard. Real creamy custard like you'd expect from Brown and Poulsen. Just add boiling water. You need no milk. And you've perfect custard in seconds.
2: Oh, yeah. Beautiful. Oh, do you want some custard?
1: Oh, thank you.
0: Brown and Poulsen instant mix custard. Good and creamy. Because Brown and Poulsen make it.

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1: Say, Amos, this seems like Sunday.
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3: That's right. 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

0: Lever Brothers Company, the makers of Rinso, invite you to sit back, relax, and enjoy Amos and Andy. Well, as the fall season rolls around once again, let us look in on the home of the Kingfish and his wife, Sapphire Stevens. The time is noon. The Kingfish has just come home for lunch to find Sapphire packing her bag.
1: Sapphire, what you doing stuffing your clothes in the suitcase there?
2: I'm taking a little trip to Chicago to visit Mama. You know, George, I ain't seen her for almost 5 years. I wonder what she looks like now.
1: Well, don't get your hopes too high, Sapphire. Once you look like a walrus, you always look like a walrus.
2: Oh, I'm so anxious to see her. She writes me that she's got a job working in a florist shop, and it makes her so happy to be surrounded by flowers.
1: Yeah, you know, it'd make me happy to see her that way myself.
2: That'll do. I don't want to hear another word about it. Now, listen here, George. There's something you just got to do for me while I'm gone.
1: Now, what's that?
2: There's an old school chum of mine gets in town tomorrow from Georgia by the name of Lula Mae Simpson. Her husband passed on last year, and she's coming up here to look around for another husband, and we got to help her.
1: Yeah, well, what you want me to do about it?
2: I want you to introduce her to some nice, edible bachelor. But none of them bums over at that lodge hall.
1: Yeah, what does this Lula Mae look like?
2: Well, she happens to weigh 225 pounds, but she's got a real sweet face. See, here's a picture of her she sent me with the letter. And we just got to find her husband.
1: Let me see the picture.
2: Here she is.
1: Holy mackerel. Compared to her, a hippopotamus is a delicate creature.
2: George, we got to get my girlfriend a husband.
1: Yeah, well, I ain't going to introduce her to nobody.
2: Well, if you don't, then I ain't going, and I'll have Mama visit us.
1: Visit us? Sweetheart, you has done blackmailed me into it. All right. Henry Van Porter, come in. I ain't seen you for months.
3: Oh, charming to see you, Kingfish.
1: Yeah, tell me, Henry, did you have a nice summer?
3: Oh, yes, we had a long motor trip. We went from here out to California to see that place where they have the big redwoods, Yosemite Park.
1: Well.
3: And then we panhandled through Texas and ended up at White Sulphuric Springs.
1: Well, sounds like you had quite a trip there, son.
3: Oh, yes. How about you, Kingfish? Did you escape the heat of the city this summer?
1: Oh, yeah. Me and my wife, Sapphire, went up on the roof a couple of times, squirted a hose on each other. Sapphire's taking a little trip now, though. She left yesterday for her mother's, thank goodness.
3: Yeah, well, you should be all smiles.
1: Yeah, but I got a tough job, Henry. Sapphire's got a gal friend that gets in town today that wants to get married. And Sapphire wants me to introduce her to some legible bachelors, you see. There's a gal built like an elephant by the name of Lula Mae Simpson. Just come up from Georgia.
3: Lula Mae Simpson? Wait a minute. There's an item in the society column about her in today's newspaper.
1: In the society column?
3: Yes, and it says she was left a $20,000 estate by her late husband, and she's planning to spend the entire winter in our city.
1: $20,000. You know, Henry, if I could find some guy to marry her, I could collect a marriage broker's fee. I'd be on Eagle Street. I wonder who I could get.
3: Well, I ain't got the faintest idea, but I had just seen him walking toward the pool room.
1: So when is it the pool hall, huh?
3: Yes, you know, Kingfish, maybe this scheme of yours will work. If you get them together, maybe Dan Cupid will hit Andy with the arrow.
1: Yeah, well, if you don't hit Andy, you certainly can't miss Lula Mae, I tell you that. Now, when Andy come into office here, if I can just make him think that I was a marriage broker, maybe I can stick him with that fat gal Lula Mae, and that way get a credit to $20,000. Oh, here you come now. I'll get on the telephone you.
4: Hi there, Kingfish. What you doing?
1: I was a marriage broker, Andy, with clients all over the world. There's a big shortage of women. Right now, I was waiting for a long-distance call from Australia.
4: Australia?
1: Wait a minute. I'll come now. Hello? Who is this, Australia? Oh, hello, Ozzy. What's the trouble? Oh, you say you was at the church waiting to get married and you can't find a wife, huh? Well, that's too bad. I see. Yeah, well, my advice to you is to grab the first good-looking kangaroo that comes along. Yeah, what are you all cooking for, huh? Oh, this shortage is really worldwide. Sorry, I can't help you. Well, goodbye, happy boomerang to you and all that stuff. See you later, goodbye.
4: Say, Kingfish, what is this worldwide thing you're talking about?
1: Andy, it's a shortage of women. You know, of course, that there's a shortage in women.
4: I'll say. The one I took out last night only came up to my belt buckle.
1: No, and I mean that there ain't enough women to go around. Ain't you heard about it?
4: No, the drought ain't hit me yet. I was just figuring the other night, on the basis of smooching, this has been my best year since 1941.
1: No, there's a shortage, and matter of fact, statistics prove that within the next 10 years, if the shortage of women keeps up, one out of five babies will be born without a mother.
4: Well, what is they doing about the situation?
1: Well, with the shortage in this part of the country, we has got to bring women from another part of the country where they got a longage, you see.
4: Oh, yeah.
1: Well, the situation is bad, ain't it?
4: Yeah, well, maybe I ought to do something about this shortage of women.
1: Yeah, you're right. Now, you as my pal, maybe I can help you. Let me look at my list here.
4: Yeah.
1: Wait a minute. Here, I got it. Holy Moses, you was in luck. There's one that's just been imported from Georgia that's worth $20,000 in cash.
4: $20,000? Sounds like she's a lovely woman. I'll take her. What's she look like?
1: Her name is Lula Mae Simpson. Or maybe I got a picture of her here. Yeah, here she is, right here. Look at that.
4: Wow. The way she's puffed out there, she must have that $20,000 around her waist in $1 bill.
1: She's a little fat in this picture, Andy, but the photographer done took what's called a double exposure, you see. Yeah, but I tell you, Andy, for $20,000, you can forget a little blubber, you know.
4: Oh, Kingfish, I couldn't even get my arms around her waist.
1: Yes, you can if you time it right. Just watch her breathing and catch her on the inhale.
4: She got $20,000, huh?
1: Yeah.
4: Where does she make all that money at, raffling?
1: No.
4: Well, she's a mighty big woman.
1: And look here, you just judging by the surface. Underneath that fat, she's probably very skinny.
4: Yeah. Yeah, that's right, you know, and that $20,000 would put me on easy street, too.
1: Well, now, look here, you don't get the whole 20. Now, wait a minute. You see, there's a marriage broker fee of 50%. You got to split that money with me, you see.
4: 50%? Ain't that a lot?
1: No. Well, don't forget, I'm going to help you now split the expenses of the courtship with her.
4: Oh.
1: The cost of the engagement ring and all that stuff.
4: Yeah, but how come you're taking 50%?
1: Oh, that's the fee set by government, Andy, on all marriages where the broker arranges the marriage before the groom ever sees the bride.
4: Yeah.
1: Oh, that's in the Constitution. That's what they call the pig in the poker girl.
4: Well, okay, it's a deal. I'll give you 50%. You think this thing is going to work out good for me, King of it?
1: Oh, Andy, with all that dough, you be going around saying...

0: come. It's gonna be a great day.
1: Hallelujah, brother. Angels in the sky. Promise that by and by. It's gonna be a great day. Hallelujah.
0: Baby, I will want you. Early morning, you will hear me phone.
1: It's not far away. Hold up your hand and say, something's going on.

0: And we say there's gonna be a great day. Great days are coming.
1: Gather round, you congregation.
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0: This is your old friend, John Lake, and I must say it's mighty nice to be back talking to you again. Especially about wonderful new Rinso with Solium. 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
1: Dan, what you doing standing outside of Shorty's barbershop?
2: Hello, Amos. I'm waiting for the Kingfish. Did you hear the big news about me?
1: About you? No, I ain't, Andy. What's happened to you?
2: I'm going to get nuptialated.
1: I got in a little there. What you going to get?
2: Well, to an ignorant fellow like you, that means I'm going to get married. In other words, Amos, I'm going to enter into holy deadlock.
1: Come here, so why is this happening all of a sudden?
2: Listen, Amos, in 10 years, there are going to be 5 babies born to every short mother.
1: Yeah, well, I don't exactly understand what you're talking about, Andy. Who is you marrying?
2: Well, she just got to town from Georgia in a poke. She's a pig. Well, I got my constitutional rights all right.
1: Yeah, I don't understand this, Andy.
2: Well, don't worry, Amos. I is getting $20,000 worth of blubber.
1: Yeah.
2: Here comes the Kingfish now. I'll see you later.
1: Yeah, well, drop over to the house sometime after you have your head examined. So long.
2: Yeah, I'll do that. So long. Hi, Kingfish.
3: Well, hello there, Anna. Say, listen, you didn't tell Amos too much, did you?
2: Oh, he's so ignorant, he don't know what I'm talking about no way.
3: Well, come on. Get on in the barbershop here and see Shorty.
2: Hi, Shorty.
3: Well, there's my pal. How is you?
4: Well, I'll be doggone. Look who... what's cooking? You... I'm going to hire a fellow.
3: Shorty, tell me this. Did you have a nice summer?
4: Oh, yeah, great time, fellas. I spent my vacation last summer on a farm. And just so I wouldn't lose my touch as a barber, I kept in practice by shaving the goats around the place.
3: Shaving the goats?
4: Yeah, I lather up the goats, strapped my razor, and shaved them as keen as a whistle. I must have shaved a 3 dozen goats.
2: Yeah, well, did all the practice help you out now that you're back in the barbershop?
4: I don't know. I ain't had a goat to come in yet.
3: Oh, wait a minute. Now, look here, Shorty. Look here. We're going to let you in on a secret.
2: Yeah. I'm going to marry a rich woman with $20,000.
4: Well, congratulations.
3: Yeah, I want you to give Andy a good haircut and a shave here. He's going over and meet her for the first time.
4: Oh, sure. I'll fix him up. And by the way, Andy, you don't want to let her think that you use after her money. Right. Tell her that you was a rich man, too.
3: Hey, Andy, that's a good idea. We'll put on the dog with her. Tell her you was a Texas millionaire.
4: Yeah. You know something, fellas? I was caught in a dare once, and I didn't know how to make an impression on her. A friend of mine told me to court her with music.
2: Music, huh? Well, what'd you do?
4: Well, I done just like them romantic troubadours of old. I got me a guitar, and I serenaded her onto her balcony. I stood out there in the moonlight, and with my beautiful voice, I sang, "Oh, soul of me."
3: Hey, that's great, Shorty. What did the gal say?
4: Oh, she said, Shorty, that's the most beautiful music. You got the sweetest voice I have. I could listen to you singing forever. You got the, you got, stop.

0: Well, Andy here is Lula May's apartment. Now, remember, you is a wealthy retired oil man from Texas, and you ain't interested in money.
1: Yeah, well, I'll put on the dog, all right.
0: Okay, I'll knock on the door here.
1: You know, Kingfish, I'd feel better about this whole thing if that Lula May wasn't so fat.
0: Well, Andy, Lula May's size might be in your favor. Remember, the bigger it is, boy, the harder it falls, and besides...
1: Hey, Kingfish, hey, the building is shaking. Must be an earthquake.
0: Wait a minute, that Lula May coming to the door. Wait a minute.
2: Why, Mr. Stevens, do come in.
0: Why, thank you, Mrs. Simpson, thank you. Come on in, Andy.
1: If you think there's room enough in there with the three of
0: you. Mrs. Simpson, may I present you with Longhorn Brown? He is the retired multimillionaire from Texas. He's the fella in the society columns refers to as Filthy Rich Brown.
2: Well, this is indeed a pleasure, Mr. Brown. I've never met a genuine Texan before.
1: Likewise.
0: Really?
2: You know, Mr. Brown, I just got here from Georgia. And New York is so huge, it makes me feel positively tiny.
1: Yeah, that's quite a trick, all right.
2: Now, Mr. Stevens told me on the phone this morning that on your property down in Texas, you had a lot of cattle and oil.
1: Oh, yeah. There was so much oil on the place, the cattle had to wear skid chains.
2: Make a lot of money in the oil and cattle business.
0: Oh, yeah, not only the oil and cattle business, but he's got millions of other things, too. Now, let's see. You made a lot of money in lumber, too, didn't you?
1: Oh, yeah, I sure did. They discovered trees on my property.
0: Yeah.
1: That Texas is really some state, all right.
2: Oh, you Texans always stand up for Texas.
1: Yeah, well, if you was in the saddle 12 hours a day, you'd be glad to stand up for anything.
0: By the way, Longhorn, what was that generous thing you done the other day to show that you don't care nothing about money?
1: Oh, you mean last Thursday when I give away the Grand Canyon?
0: Yeah, that's the one I meant. Like I told you, Miss Simpson, Miss Brown is in New York for the social season. You know, parties, theaters, going to the opera and symphonies.
2: Oh, then you're interested in music?
0: Oh, yes. Mr. Brown is always slapping up that culture stuff, yeah.
2: Yeah, well, tell me, what is your taste in symphonies?
1: I don't know. I ain't never tasted none.
0: Well, I forgot to tell you, Mr. Brown, your travel agent called this morning and wanted to know if you was going to Europe on the Queen Mary or the Queen Elizabeth.
1: Oh, yeah, well, did you take care of it?
0: Yeah, I told him to buy both of you to make up your mind when he got down to the pier.
2: Oh, you're planning a trip to Europe?
0: Oh, yeah, he visits the Riviera every year. You see, Mr. Brown here's got a chateau over there.
1: Yeah, next year I'm going to build a house on it, too.
2: The most charming man I ever met.
1: Nah.
2: I do hope I'll see you again.
0: Oh, yeah. Well, you will, Miss Simpson. After all, I don't think Miss Brown will hold it against you just because you only got $20,000.
1: Oh, no. I has always wanted to get to know the poor people better.
0: Well, we must be leaving. Goodbye, Miss Simpson. Millionaire Brown here has got to get back to his office at the stock market. By the way, Brown, how is the ticker today?
1: Well, I was a little worried at first, but the doctor found out it was just gas.
0: Wait a minute. Mr. Brown, there was something you wanted to ask Mrs. Simpson.
1: There was?
0: Yeah, remember you were telling me how delightful it would be if you and her had supper together this evening?
2: Oh, that would be lovely, Mr. Brown.
1: Yeah, well, don't cook nothing special. I'll just pick potluck.
0: Good morning. Come in, Brother Andy.
1: Hiya, Kingfish.
0: Well, I ain't seen you for about 5 days, lover boy. We has got that rich widow in the bag, ain't we, son?
1: Wait a minute, Kingfish. Wait a minute. I ain't told you what done happened last night.
0: Holy mackerel. Now, wait a minute. I don't like the looks on your face, Andy. Don't tell me that you done put the skids under all that money we're getting.
1: Well, you know, Kingfish, I've been courting Lula May in the daytime and kissing all my other gals goodbye at night.
0: Yeah, natural. Just like any other honest man do. Go ahead.
1: You know, last night I took a cute little gal to the movies.
0: Yeah?
1: I wanted to get in some last-minute smooching before I married Lou.

0: You know, last night I took a cute little gal to the movies.
1: Yeah?
0: I wanted to get in some last-minute smooching before I married Lula May in the dry spell that's in. Anyway, we were sitting there smooching, and when the lights went on, somebody started beating me over the head with an umbrella. I looked around, and it was Lula May sitting right behind me. I didn't see her since.
2: And why did you do a thing like that? I have done pawned my furniture to raise $250, brought you that diamond engagement ring for you to give her, or we is in a mess. We got to get a hold of Stonewall, the lawyer, right away. We'll get...
3: 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Well, every time I so much as mentioned Rinso, I was overwhelmed with enthusiasm. 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And only Rinso has it. New Rinso is so safe for clothes, so kind to your hands. I think you'd better find out for yourself about wonderful new Rinso. I think you'd better see for yourself right away how Rinso with Solium puts sunshine in your wash. Do that, won't you?
2: Lawyer, come in.
4: Yeah, I'm sorry I was late, boys. I've been in court today defending a woman client.
3: What happened?
4: Well, some woman called me up and asked me if I would defend her in court, you know, give her some tips on how to beat your case.
2: Yeah, go ahead, please.
4: I told her I couldn't get there till the last minute, but I'd give her some advice on the phone and told her how to act going up to the witness stand. I told her, roll eyes at the jury and smile and wink at the judge and wear a form-fitting satin dress with the sheer nylon hose.
3: Yeah, how'd she come out?
4: She lost the case. I didn't know she was 93 years old.
2: Well, now, wait a minute, Stonewall. Look here. We has got a problem, too, you know. You see, I'm going to tell you a secret here now, and we need some advice on it. You see, Andy is engaged to a wealthy widow, and last night, she caught him smooching in a moving picture show with another gal. She was sitting right behind him, Andy's sitting there with another gal right up in front of her, smooching there, and now she won't even talk to him.
0: Yeah, and the funny thing is, she's worth $20,000.
5: Won't talk to you, huh?
0: Not a word.
4: Yeah, well, why don't you play on a sympathy? You know, let me tell you, I saw a moving picture once where a fella had a fight with his gal, and he went off and joined the French Foreign Legion. And when his gal heard about it, she was so brokenhearted, she forgave him for everything.
2: Hey, Andy, that is it. We'll get Lula May to think that you was in the French Foreign Legion. I got an old large uniform at home. We'll fix it up a little. And then when you walked in with it on you, you throws around a little French, you know, you say, Vive la France and Sailor Gear and all that stuff. You know that?
0: Yeah, that's good. You'll get Lula May over to the lodge hall, Kingfish, and I'll come in all dressed up like a French soldier.
2: Well, Stonewall, you is really a pal. Don't forget to send us a bill for this.
4: I wish all my clients was like you, yeah. You know, I had one client I worked like a dog to get him off on a murder charge. I give him the advantage of all of my legal experience. He was so ungrateful, he didn't even pay the bill I sent him.
2: You mean defended him in a murder charge? Well, you know, maybe he didn't, the bill didn't even reach him.
4: Oh, he got it all right. I even got proof he was carrying the bill in his pocket.
0: Well, how could you tell?
4: This morning it come back from Sing Sing all scorched round the edges. Oh, yeah.

0: That sounds like the French Foreign Legion knock now. Wait a minute. Come in.
1: Why, Andy.
2: Excuse me, folks. Have you seen any Arabs go through here?
1: Andy, a uniform. You've really joined the French Foreign Legion?
2: Yes, I. Vivian LaFrance, with sailors in gear. Yeah.
1: Well, are you really going overseas?
2: Yes, sir. I'm going over with the first shipment of leave tonight. And I have joined the most dangerous branch of the French Foreign Legion. The branch that carries the guns.
1: Oh, Andy, it sounds like I'll never see you again.
2: Yeah, that's right, Lula Mae. Nobody that ever joins the Legion ever comes back.
0: Yeah, the fact is, they are so sure that you get knocked off that they send you into battle with a coffin strap right on your back. That's what they do.
1: Oh, you mean there's no hope of me ever seeing you again?
2: I don't think so.
0: You see, Lula Mae, this Foreign Legion is the toughest outfit in the world. If you live long enough to get a discharge, they shoot you as a coward. That's
2: yeah.
0: What they do.
2: Right, the only way to save your own life is to commit suicide.
0: Oh, yeah. Well, this is very sad, Lula Mae, and all this happened just because you broke his heart.
1: Well, I'd like to hear an explanation of why he was out with another girl.
2: Yeah, I'd like to hear that myself.
0: Lula Mae, we can explain that. That other gal that you seen him with in the moving picture show, that was Andy's sister.
2: Yeah, that's right. Come to think of it, that was my sister, all right.
1: Your sister? Well, why are you taking her to the movie?
0: Well, now, you see, Andy's brother-in-law was out of town, and Andy was sort of taking his place and doing what he would do.
1: Yes, but why were you kissing her?
0: Andy can't help it if his brother-in-law's a little affectionate, you know. He can't help that.
1: Yeah, but Andy, if this is true, why didn't you explain it last night?
2: Well, it's pretty hard to talk when somebody's beating you over the head with an umbrella.
1: Well, Andy, dear, I've decided to forgive you.
2: Oh, this is great. Look here, honey. I done bought you your engagement ring. Here you is.
1: Oh, Andy, this is wonderful.
0: Oh, that's a real diamond there.
2: Yes, sir.
1: Yeah, you know, Andy, little old me is just crazy about little old you.
2: And little old me is just crazy about big fat you.
0: Well, folks, everything is all set for the wedding.
2: Yeah, stop by the telegraph office and wire the Foreign Legion not to count on me this time.
0: Don't worry, my love birds. I'll send a straight telegram direct to General de Gaulle soon. Well, Andy, it took us just about a week to put over this whole thing. Tomorrow, you marry the rich widow. And just to think, we get 20,000 smackers.
2: Yeah, but this courtship has done cost me money, you know it?
0: Yeah, well, don't forget, I put up $250 of it, and I wore my half of that $20,000, in fact.
2: Yeah.
0: Well, Sapphire, when did you get back in town?
3: Hello, George, dear. Hello, Andy.
2: Hi.
3: I got in about 2 hours ago.
0: Well, Sapphire, I got a big surprise for you. Some wonderful news. Your friend Lula Mae is getting married tomorrow.
3: Why, George, that's wonderful. Oh, I must go call her up.
0: Oh, and before I tell you about the groom, I just want to say that it was the luckiest thing that society column told about her inheriting $20,000 from her first husband.
3: Oh, I'm so glad. I told her to put that in the paper so she took a rich husband. She ain't got a nickel.
0: Oh, well, oh.

0: Now, Lula Mae, just calm down. Will you please just calm down? I asked you to come over to my office here to tell you that Andy is brokenhearted, and he has done joined up with the French Foreign Legion. He's even wearing the uniform.
1: The French Foreign Legion? Why, I can hardly believe it.
0: Yeah.

0: Ladies and gentlemen, Sunday night is a new night for us on the radio. 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
1: And we'd appreciate one more thing, folks, and that's when you go to your grocery store.
0: Yes, ladies and gentlemen, we would greatly appreciate you buying Rinso, the new Rinso with Solium. You'll be surprised and delighted at the new Rinso. Thank you and good night, folks.
1: See you next Sunday.
2: Yeah. Be sure to be with us next Sunday at the same time when Lever Brothers Company, the makers of new Rinso with Solium, will again present the Amos and Andy Show. Until then, good night to all of you from all of us.
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1: Have you heard the strange tales of the Whistler?

0: the Whistler.
1: I called. It was pitch dark. I was feeling my way along the wall. Then it seemed to me that something passed in front of me, crossed from one wall to the other. I don't think I really heard anything. It was almost more as though I felt it.
2: Another Sunday night, and again CBS presents The Whistler.

0: I, the Whistler, know many things, for I walk by night. I know many strange tales, many secrets, hidden in the hearts of men and women who have stepped into the shadows. And so tonight, I tell you the strange story of Patience for the Doctor. Have you any idea what a burning desire to practice one's profession may lead to? A man whom I know can tell you of such a desire. He is Dr. James Harris, and he lives with his wife, Mary, in an isolated cabin at the end of a lonely road high up in the Snoqualmie Mountains. The Snoqualmies are treacherous, especially in winter. Many people find themselves in need of a doctor throughout the year in these mountains. But winter snows, thawing with the spring rains, can also prove treacherous. Treacherous enough to keep a doctor rather busy.
1: James.
2: Yes, my dear?
1: What are you doing?
2: I was just...
1: What have you there?
2: Just my medical kit.
1: Where do you think you're going?
2: My patient is very badly hurt. I must go to him.
1: You will not set one foot out of this house tonight. Not in a storm like this.
2: But, my dear, a man's life may depend upon me. A doctor's place is with his patient, storm or shine.
1: James, did you understand me? I said you're not going out tonight.
2: But, Mary, my patient may die.
1: You are not going out.
2: Very well, Mary. But someday you'll be sorry. It isn't right to keep a doctor from doing his duty. It's...
1: James!
2: Very well, my dear.
0: That's a strange thing. Mary seems bent on keeping the doctor from doing his duty. And that's too bad. For there are people who need a doctor tonight. People such as the three riding along the Snoqualmie Pass Highway, riding there in that car under the jutting buttresses of that glacier which hangs dangerously out over the highway. Hangs there ready to come roaring down at the slightest provocation. Such provocation, for example, as rain. Rain, the import of which is not immediately apparent to Paul Evans, his wife, Jane, and his mother-in-law, Mrs. Whitcomb. Anything as awesome as a giant glacier would be dangerous to Mrs. Whitcomb, even though quiet. For she is suffering from an extremely weak heart. A heart which must not be subjected to shock.
3: Look up there ahead. There's a sign.
4: Maybe it'll give the miles to the next town. Can't be much farther.
3: Can you read it, Paul?
5: Oh, wait till I get the spotlight on it.
4: Oh, it just marks that little side road.
5: Oh, Dr. James Harris.
4: What do you suppose the doctor's doing way up here? He couldn't possibly have any patients.
5: Oh, hardly.
4: I'll bet there's not another house 5 miles in any direction.
3: Well, perhaps he's retired.
5: Yes, that's probably it.
3: Oh, Paul, that's a slide. Paul, stop the car.
5: Oh, yes.

0: Oh, thank goodness. We're safe.
1: Oh, well, it wasn't too close.
0: Mother. Mother.
1: What's the matter with her? Mrs. Whitcomb. Mrs. Whitcomb. She's fainted.
0: Oh, her heart.
2: But Mrs. Whitcomb is more hardy than her daughter imagined. 5 minutes later, Paul has hurriedly turned the car around and drives back up the road to the turnoff marked Dr. James Harris.
0: What is that? The slide.
3: Mother, it's all right. We're safe. We're all right.
0: Oh, I must have fainted.
3: Do you feel all right now?
0: I don't know.
1: Oh, don't try to talk, Mrs. Whitcomb. We're taking you to the doctor.
3: Oh, Paul, try to drive more carefully.
1: Well, I'm being as careful as I can, Jane. This isn't much of a road.
3: Does the bumping bother you, Mother?
0: No.
1: Bridge up ahead. We're on the right track. See the sign? Dr. James Harris, welcome.
3: Paul, be careful going up onto the bridge. You may jar Mother.
1: All right.
3: Paul! Oh, Paul, for heaven's sake, don't stop so short. What's the matter?
1: Take a look at that bridge.
0: Oh, but it doesn't look very safe.
1: I'll say it doesn't. Two planks out, rail gone. If you asked me, the weight of the car would have been enough to bring the whole thing down.
3: That ought to be Mars.
1: Just what I was thinking.
3: Perhaps it happened so recently that...
1: Those aren't new brakes. No, this bridge has been out a long time. Maybe all winter. And no sign but Dr. James Harris. Welcome. What a welcome. Toss on your head in the crick.
0: But if the bridge has been out all winter, well, how have the people in the house gotten in and out?
1: That's a good question. Well, suppose we back up a little.
3: They're on the right-hand side.
1: Uh-huh. I thought it might be something like this. A way to drive around. We missed it coming up.
0: So it has been a while. And they didn't... Well, they haven't even put up the slightest barricade.
1: No. And this detour. Do you notice? It's almost as if it were intentionally concealed. Well, let's go on.
3: Paul.
1: Hmm?
3: I don't know. Maybe we better not go on.
1: What else can we do? We can't risk going back to the highway. Might be another slide. Anyway, it'll be tomorrow afternoon before they can get the road cleared, even if the storm lets up.
3: But maybe strangers aren't wanted here in spite of that sign.
1: Well, that's the chance we take.
2: But strangers are wanted. Wanted very much indeed, in spite of any appearance to the contrary. Even though it may seem a long time to wait for someone to answer the door as you three stand there.
1: Funny they'd have a fancy door knocker like this way up here.
3: Nobody answers.
0: Perhaps there's no one here.
1: Well, that's possible, but I've got an idea there is. I'll give it another try. Yes, yeah, sounds like someone's coming.
0: Yes, it does.
3: I wonder if...
1: Oh, hello. Your sign said welcome, so we thought that...
0: The sign is wrong. You aren't welcome here. We don't mean to intrude, but the highway closed off. There was a slide.
4: I heard it.
0: Well, then you know.
1: We wouldn't insist, but my mother-in-law isn't well. We'd like to see the doctor if we could.
0: He's asleep. I wouldn't disturb him.
1: I see. Well...
0: But he wouldn't see you anyway. I'm his wife. I can speak for him.
3: It's Mother's heart, Mrs. Harris. It's really serious.
0: So much more the reason not to come where she's not wanted.
1: Well, all right, just as you say, Mrs. Harris.
3: Oh, but we...
1: Come on, Jane. Mother.
5: Mary.
0: Now you see what's happened.
5: Mary.
0: Yes, Jane?
5: Is there someone down there?
0: No one.
1: What if that's the doctor?
0: No, there's no one here.
5: Is it a patient, Mary?
0: There's no one here, Jane. Now, will you go? Don't you see you're not wanted?
1: I'm not so sure. Hello, doctor. Yes, there is a patient here.
5: What's that? Who are you?
1: There's a patient here. Will you come down and see her?
0: You're a fool. All right. I'll go get the doctor.
4: Just a minute, Jane.
1: Do you mind if we step inside?
4: Please yourself.
1: Well, you'd better take this chair, Mother.
0: Thank you.
1: How do you feel now?
0: A little better.
1: Oh, good.
4: They're in the living room, Jane.
1: Here they come.
6: Which one of you is the patient?
1: Why, my mother-in-law, Mrs. Whitcomb.
6: Oh, yes. Now, what's your complaint, madam?
0: Oh, doctor, it's my heart.
6: Please don't be alarmed at my appearance.
0: Oh, no, of course not.
4: Dr. Harris was burned several years ago when our house in Seattle was destroyed.
6: Yes. It was a serious fire. We lost everything. Fortunately, we had insurance, but insurance can't bring back old keepsakes, mementos accumulated through a lifetime.
0: No, that's true.
6: But I saved Evie. Evie's our daughter.
4: Never mind that, Jane.
6: No? Well, now, Mrs. Whitcomb, about the heart condition, do you think you could sketch the case history for me?
2: Half an hour later, Dr. Harris gives Mrs. Whitcomb a sedative and sends her off in the care of his wife to be shown a room where she will be able to enjoy a long and peaceful sleep. Later, when Paul and Jane are in their room, Jane goes out and down the hall. A few moments pass, then...
1: Why, Jane! Jane, what is it? What's the matter? Jane, darling, you're trembling.
0: What? I was so frightened.
1: Frightened? What happened?
0: I hardly know. It was so dark.
1: In the hall?
0: Yes.
1: But there was a light on a few minutes ago.
0: Oh, I know. There was when I went out.
1: Did someone turn it off?
0: Yes.
1: Well, maybe they were just closing things up for the night.
0: Oh, no, it wasn't that. They turned it off on purpose.
1: Are you sure?
0: Yes. When I came out into the hall again, it was pitch dark. I couldn't see a thing. I thought I heard a sort of creaking sound. I don't know how to describe it. Like boards being pried up. Though I don't suppose I thought of it that way at the time, but it was very slight, and I stopped, and then I thought my mind was playing a trick on me, but there wasn't a sound, just the rain dashing against the window down at the far end of the hall, so I started forward again. I was feeling my way along the wall, and then it seemed to me that something passed in front of me, crossed from one wall to the other. I don't think I really heard anything. It was almost more as though I felt it.
1: Felt the person?
0: No, not really. Sensed them, I should say.
1: Oh, Jane.
0: Oh, no, Paul, there was someone. And just then, just after they passed in front of me, I stumbled. I fell forward, and one hand, part of the floor was missing. I felt the hole with my hand.
1: Good heavens.
0: I was on my hands and knees, and I felt across the gap. It was only a foot or so, and then I heard someone move behind me. I didn't stop to think. I was too frightened. I scrambled to my feet, and I ran.
1: And did the person follow you?
0: I don't think so. I don't know.
1: Well, we'll soon find out.
0: Oh, no, Paul, don't go out there. Please,
1: don't. Of course I'm going out there. Just get my jacket on. It's lucky I brought the flashlight from the car.
0: Paul, I'm going with you, then.
1: I don't think you'd better come.
0: I don't want to be left alone.
1: Well, maybe you're right. All right, come on. Now, keep back while I open the door.
0: Yes.
1: All right. Step past me. This way.
0: Yes. Just a few feet down the hall.
1: All of a sudden, nothing.
0: It must have been right about here.
1: Well, there's no gap there that I can see.
0: No.
1: Oh, wait. This section right here. Watch this.
0: Yeah.
1: it in here. You can lift it right out.
7: And someone did lift it out.
0: No. No, I'm sure not.
7: What?
1: Mrs. Harris.
0: Don't shine that light on my face. Thank you. That's better. No, I'm sure no one was careless enough to leave this section of floor out.
7: Oh, but it was out.
1: Never mind, Jane. Go on, Mrs. Harris.
0: This is an old house. Once the boards fitted so perfectly, it was impossible to see the juncture. There was a little place to cache valuables beneath. It was an earlier owner's idea.
1: I see. Not exactly the place anyone would look for things to be hidden, was that it?
0: I suppose so. The man was very rich, and this is a lonely neighborhood.
1: Yes, it is. You don't have many visitors, do you?
0: No.
1: I gathered that from the condition of the bridge.
0: Oh, yes, the bridge. Well, good night.
1: Good night. Huh. How do you like that?
7: Paul, something's awfully funny.
1: Yeah, I think so, too. Yeah, she walks along in the dark like a cat.
7: Do you suppose Mother's all right?
1: I was just wondering about that myself.
2: But someone else also seems concerned about Mrs. Whitcomb's safety.
0: Mrs. Whitcomb. Mrs. Whitcomb.
8: Yes? Who is it?
0: It's Mrs. Harris.
8: Oh, all right.
0: Come with me.
8: But what for?
0: Hurry, hurry. I'm going to take you to a room down the hall.
8: Down the hall?
0: Yes.
8: But why? I don't understand.
0: Never mind. Just come with me.

0: So, when Jane and Paul arrive at Mrs. Whitcomb's door...
1: Mrs. Whitcomb? Mrs. Whitcomb?
2: Paul, why doesn't she answer?
1: Mrs. Whitcomb!
3: Who is it?
2: That's not Mother.
3: Who is it?
1: It must be the daughter. Open the door, Abby.
3: No, I don't want to. I'm afraid of you.
1: No, no, we're not going to hurt you.
3: You promise?
1: Yes, yes, of course we promise. You, you are Abby, aren't you?
2: Yes, sir.
1: Oh. Well, that terrible scar on your arm. Did that happen when your house burned down?
2: Yes, sir.
1: And what happened after that?
2: Daddy and Mother brought me here.
1: Does any company ever come, Abby?
2: Well, sometimes hurt people do.
1: Hurt people? I see. And then what happened?
2: Daddy fixes them.
1: He does? And did he fix you?
2: Yes, sir. Evie, how did you get in this room? It isn't your room, is it?
3: No. No, Mother brought me here. She said I was to sleep here.
1: Did she say why?
3: She said the sick lady was to use my room. Which is your room, Evie? It's down the hall.
1: Well, Evie, you get back into bed and go to sleep. We'll see you in the morning.
3: Yes, sir.
1: Good night, Evie. Come on, Jane. This must be the door.
2: Why do you suppose Mrs. Harris moved Mother in here?
1: I don't know. But we'll soon find out. Mrs. Whitcomb!
2: Paul, try the door. There's something wrong.
1: Yeah, maybe you're right.
2: Unlocked.
1: Come on.
4: Don't come any farther.
2: You!
4: Your mother isn't here, Mrs. Evans.
2: Isn't here? What do you mean?
1: Now look here, Mrs. Harris.
4: Stay where you are. I have a gun. Please don't force me to use it.
2: Oh!
1: All right. But suppose you tell us just what's going on. Where is Mrs. Whitcomb?
4: I don't know. I just came in here to see if she was all right. She was gone.
1: You expect us to believe that? Evie told us you brought her in here.
4: Yes, I brought her here.
1: Well, where is she?
4: She's gone.
1: Gone?
4: Yes. And now you mustn't delay me any longer. I must find Mrs. Whitcomb. Stand back. Don't try to follow me.
1: Say, now, wait a minute.
4: Stay where you are.
2: She does walk like a cat.
1: Well, come on.
2: Where, Paul?
1: Downstairs.
2: Downstairs?
1: To that room Dr. Harris has rigged up like an examining room. I've got a hunch.
0: A hunch? Oh, have you, Paul? Well, the door of the examining room stands a few inches open. There's a light on inside, and a thin golden shaft shines out through the crack of the door into the dark downstairs of the old house. So listen, Paul. Listen to the sound coming through that open door. The sound of someone happily at work.
1: Come on. We'll have a look before he knows we're here.
2: Paul, do you think Mother...
1: I don't know.
2: What's he doing?
1: Looks to me like he's fixing a hypo.
2: Yes, but what... Paul, there's Mother, stretched out on the table.
1: Yes. Come on.
5: Hello?
1: What's going on down here? What's the matter with Mrs. Whitcomb?
5: Please don't take her out.
1: Why not?
5: The heart condition.
2: Mother! Mother!
5: No, please. You really mustn't. It might be fatal.
1: Oh, maybe he's right, Jane.
5: He mustn't be disturbed to be aroused roughly by the shock.
1: All right, all right.
2: Oh, Mother.
1: She'll be all right, Jane.
5: Yes, she will. If you'll just permit me to go ahead.
1: We'll permit you to do nothing. What I want to know is, how did Mrs. Whitcomb get down here?
5: Why, I carried her.
1: Carried her?
5: Yes, I found her unconscious on the floor in the upstairs hall.
1: And how do you suppose she happened to be out in the hall?
5: My wife may have disturbed her.
1: Yeah. Your wife is a little odd.
5: Oh, you mustn't mind her. She's just a nervous type. And
1: she's that all right.
5: Perhaps she frightened Mrs. Whitcomb. She'd have meant nothing by it. But with Mrs. Whitcomb's heart so bad...
1: And then you found her and carried her down here, is that it?
5: That's right, Mr. Evans.
1: I see.
5: I wanted to care for her properly.
1: You, like caring for people, don't you?
5: Oh, yes.
2: Paul, look at Mother.
1: She's stirring.
5: Oh, she's regaining consciousness.
1: You seem disappointed, Doctor.
2: Oh. Oh, where am I, Mother? Oh, Jane.
5: If I were to administer the hypodermic...
1: You keep out of it.
2: How did I get down here?
1: We're not quite sure. Dr. Harris says he carried you.
2: Dr. Harris?
1: Yes. Try to think now. Can you remember what happened before you fainted?
2: Yes. Yes, I... Dr. Harris came to the room.
6: Oh, never mind, Mother, never mind. Don't try to tell us any more now.
5: If you'd just permit me, I could quiet
1: her. Get back, you. You've treated your last patient.
5: No. No, you mustn't say that. You wouldn't interfere with my work, would you? A doctor's work must not be interfered with.
7: No. Wait till I get on to Seattle tomorrow and look up the authorities.
0: Well, someone's plans are not working out quite right, it seems. Just what those plans are, Paul isn't certain. But he does know that something is wrong. So wrong that he feels he must sit up and keep guard outside one of the upstairs rooms where Jane and her mother are preparing for bed.
6: Now, just lie there quietly, Mother.
3: Jane, I'm frightened.
6: You must be quiet, Mother. Here, I'll put another cover over you. There now. Feel better?
3: Yes, I'll tell you what happened, Jane.
6: All right, Mother. I'd like to know what happened, but please try to be calm.
3: But I feel you must know.
6: All right, all right. Just what did happen?
3: Well, I was here in my room preparing for bed. I heard a noise. And I turned around and found myself face to face with Dr. Harris. And
6: possibly he just came in to check on your condition.
3: No, I don't think so. He started walking slowly toward me, and he had the most strange look on his face.
6: Yes?
3: He came closer, and then he raised his arms as though he was reaching out for me, and I...
6: Yes, Mother. What then?
3: Oh, I guess I must have fainted. I don't remember anything more until I regained consciousness down here. Oh, it was a very shocking experience, Jane.
6: Yes, Mother, I know. Now try not to think of it anymore. I'll stay here with you for the rest of the night. Now you try to go to sleep.
0: Yes, a very shocking experience. But Mrs. Whitcomb does go to sleep. Sleep from sheer exhaustion. And eventually Jane sleeps too. Outside the door, Paul dozes, then awakens. The storm has ceased, and it's quiet. Quiet, that is, until... That's a familiar sound, isn't it, Paul? It's coming from that window. There, now you can see better. That half moon casts a dim light from behind those scudding clouds, but enough for you to see what's happening on the roof of the wing to the left. And below, the doctor seems very busy up there. Busy driving bundles of faggots against the upper wall of the house. And what's that? He's pouring something over the faggots. It's kerosene. Do you hear anything, Paul? No? Your wife and her mother are still asleep. It's all right to leave them now, Paul. Leave them and climb out of the window. And if you're careful, you can edge along the eaves to a better vantage point.
7: Oh, darn.
8: Hello? Who is it?
7: You'll soon find out.
8: Stay back.
7: Hey, put that...
8: There, you see? I was too quick for you. Now that I have this blanket torch in my hand, you'll be more patient, won't you? Because if you don't, I'll just touch the torch to the faggot like...
7: Hey!
8: Don't be frightened. If you try to jump down, that's what I'll do. And poof, everything will be shiny and crackling.
7: Including you.
8: Of course. And you're responsible, because you're going to interfere with my practice.
7: So that's it.
8: You know what it means to me to care for the injured, the sick?
7: I've got an idea. It means enough to you to keep you from putting up a barricade at the bridge. Maybe you even weaken the bridge on purpose. It means enough so that you tried to see to it that my wife would step in that hole in the floor and fall and break a leg. And that my mother-in-law...
8: Yes, it's true. All those things and more you don't know about. But there's a reason.
7: Sure. The reason is you're crazy as a loon.
8: No, that's a mistake. Although I can understand why you make it. No, sir. The world is at fault, not I. I'm not a madman saying that everyone is crazy but myself. I'm saying the world is sentimental.
7: Sentimental?
8: I was a great surgeon once. A great surgeon. Why, it was my very life. I've sacrificed everything to attain my proficiency. You will laugh when I tell you that I was an artist, a pure artist. But that's the truth. Nothing mattered to me but my work, the art of surgery. The house burned then. And I was disfigured, as you see me now. And you know what happened? They didn't want me anymore. My skill was unimpaired, but they didn't want my skill because they couldn't tolerate my appearance.
7: So that's it.
8: And now that you've cut away my last refuge...
7: Stay back from those faggots.
8: No, you've left me no choice.
7: Stay back or I'll jump. I'll jump down there.
2: No!
7: Jane, no, get back from the window.
2: Oh, look at the window at the other gable. Mrs. Harris, she's got a gun.
7: Mrs. Harris, put on that gun. Put it down. Do you know what you're doing?
2: Yes, I know. I know very well.
7: Ah! Are you... You!
2: Yes, I shot him. What else could I do?
0: Mrs. Harris was right. What else could she do? Her husband had finally driven her to the last extreme. She had seen his inept care disfigure the little daughter from a burn scar that would mark her the rest of her life. She had seen him so happy in doing it that he'd begun to think he was a real doctor. In support of this belief, he'd made up a story about being a great surgeon before having been scarred by fire. Then he'd begun to invent ways of getting people injured so that he might have patients to care for. She'd stood all these things. But when she saw him lean toward the kerosene-soaked faggots, torch in hand, she realized that he had lit the fire which had burned and disfigured both himself and the child. And so she shot him, bringing to an end 18 terrible years of life as the wife of a hopelessly crazy pyromaniac.

0: CBS has presented The Whistler. Original music for this production was composed and conducted by Wilbur Hatch. Tonight's story was written by William Fifield, directed by Ted Bliss, and came to you from Columbia Square in Hollywood. Next week, same time.
1: I, the Whistler, will return to tell you another unusual tale. 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

0: This is the story of Mr. and Mrs. Cougar, the record of a happy marriage. Two people who live together and like it. The comfortable front bedroom of the comfortable suburban home of the Cougats doesn't look very comfortable this morning. Articles of clothing are strewn about the floor and across the bed. George hurriedly plows through the debris getting dressed, while Liz tries to cram all of their things into three suitcases.
1: Liz, dear, what's all this stuff you're packing? We're only spending the weekend at your mother's, not the whole summer.
2: Well, I'm only taking the bare necessities. Slacks, sunsuit, a few dresses, shoes, cosmetics, hose, undies.
1: Well, what have you packed for me?
2: Your toothbrush and trunks.
1: Is that all?
2: I want you to get a good tan.
1: Pack some clothes for me, Scatterbrain.
2: I wish you were driving out to Mother's with me, George.
1: No, it's impossible, darling. Can't miss my board meeting.
2: I wonder what the surprise can be that Mother's been telling us about.
1: I'm afraid to guess. Her last surprise was the wrestler she was sponsoring. Remember him? He called himself the Hawk. Oh, what a wrestler.
2: Yeah, in his first match, the Hawk flew clear out of the ring.
1: Well, if she has another wrestler, I'll just throw him out of the house. Evidently, you've never heard of Gorgeous George.
2: You are Gorgeous George.
1: Finish your packing.
2: Where's my new bathing suit? I can't find it.
1: Your new bathing suit? Well, maybe a moth had a spare second and ate it.
2: Here it is, and it isn't that skimpy.
1: It's shameful.
2: You're too prudish.
1: You're too nudish.
2: You should see Alice Sturm's bathing suit. She got arrested at the beach.
1: Must be pretty bad.
2: Oh, it was. But they couldn't prosecute.
1: Why not?
2: No evidence. Which nightgown should I take? My canary yellow or my parrot green?
1: What about your goose chartreuse? Well, gotta run now, honey. See you tonight. Drive carefully.
2: George Cougar, don't you criticize my driving. I'm a good driver.
1: Sure, honey. You've never driven up a telephone pole.
2: Of course not.
1: Anyway, not to the top.
2: Ha ha, very funny. I read in a magazine the more accidents were caused by men than by women.
1: Yeah? When did you read that?
2: The other day while I was driving downtown.

0: Mother!
1: Oh, Liz, darling!
0: Mother, you look marvelous, so young and healthy.
2: Oh, it's this country life, dear. I found there's nothing better than fresh milk and clean soil.
0: Well, it's certainly done a lot for you.
2: Yes. Makes a wonderful mud pack. Where's George?
0: Well, he had to attend a board of directors meeting. He'll be up later.
2: Oh, they're having him during the day now. That's nice. Your father always had to go to the board meetings at night.
0: At night?
2: Yes, poor dear. Tell me, are they still holding them at the Whoopee Club?
0: No, Mother. Now the bubble dancer comes to the bank.
2: Oh.
0: Mom, what's this big surprise of yours? I've been wondering about it all the way up here.
2: Oh, well, see if you can guess.
0: Well, some of the things you do, Mother, I'm almost afraid to guess.
2: Oh.
0: Let's see now. Pole vaulting?
2: No.
0: Motorcycle hill climbing?
2: No.
0: Skywriting?
2: Oh, no. You're way off.
0: Well, I'll have to think of something a little more sensible.
2: But this is very sensible.
0: Chickasaw Indian tap dancing.
2: Oh, Liz, really? Chickasaw Indian tap dancing. Oh, I wonder if they teach that at Arthur Murray.
0: Now, we're not talking about Arthur Murray. What's your surprise?
2: Well, you'd better sit down.
0: I don't need to sit down. What is it?
2: I'm going to get married. Well, I see you decided to sit down.
0: I always do when my knees buckle.
2: You seem so surprised, dear. I suppose you thought that I was too old to get a husband.
0: I thought no such thing. You're very beautiful.
2: Oh, I do have a few wrinkles, though. Of course, just on the outside.
0: That's right, Mother. And they're just happy little crow's feet.
2: Oh, I know you're going to love your new father, Liz.
0: Tell me all about him. Who is he? Where'd you meet him? What's he like?
2: His name is Daniel Carson, and I met him in Houston. Oh, he's a real Texan, Liz. He's just like Gary Cooper. Not quite that tall, of course, and a little older, and he wears bifocals.
0: Oh, but he's just like Gary Cooper.
2: Well, they're both men.
0: Well, he sounds grand, darling. How'd you meet him?
2: I was walking past the theater, and as he rushed up to buy his ticket, he knocked me down. He was in quite a hurry. It was a Randolph Scott picture.
0: He really did sweep you off your feet.
2: Skinned both my elbows. He apologized, and he asked me to see the picture with him. But, of course, a young girl couldn't accept an invitation from a man she didn't know.
0: Of course not.
2: But I'm not a young girl, so I accepted.
0: Mother, Do you suppose this man could be after your money? Not that you aren't beautiful.
2: Oh, no, dear. He's quite wealthy himself. He owns several oil fields. Oh, he has a huge ranch, factories, and... Oh, dear.
0: What's wrong, Mother?
2: You don't suppose I'm after his money, do you?
0: See, now, you were in Houston last April. Have you been engaged all this time without telling us?
2: Oh, no, dear. Dan and I have been corresponding, and it just happened. He asked me in his last letter.
0: What'd he say?
2: Dan isn't a man of many words, dear. Here's his letter. You read it.
0: My dear Louise, howdy. Love, Dan. P.S. Will you marry me?
2: Oh, I've read it over and over again. I almost know it by heart. You know, he's coming in on the 5 o'clock plane, Liz. I've made all the arrangements for the church.
0: Now, just a minute, Mother. Before you go any further, I think we'd better have a little talk.
2: A talk? Well, what about, dear?
0: Well, Mother, you're getting married, and I think there are a few things that you should know.
2: Oh, Liz, dear, Liz. Don't you remember 10 years ago when you were going to get married? Didn't I take you into the parlor for a little talk?
0: Yes.
2: Well, I haven't forgotten any of the things you told me. Dear, I thought little Susan Palmer could be the flower girl, and maybe George could be the best man.
0: Oh.
2: Why, Liz, dear, what's wrong?
0: I'm just so happy for you.
2: Well, then why are you crying?
0: Well, you cried when I married George.
2: Well, that was different, dear.
0: Oh, Mother. My little mother.
1: Oh, Liz. Liz, darling, please don't cry.
0: Oh, Mother, I can't help it. You'll understand someday when you have one of your own.

0: In here, George.
1: Oh, hello, honey.
0: Kiss, kiss. Come on, give me a kiss. Kiss, kiss, kiss. I want a kiss. Give me a kiss. What's the matter?
1: I never board a train when it's moving.
0: Well, it's standing in the station now, ready for refiring.
1: Nut.
0: Hmm.
1: Okay, conductor?
0: Mm-hmm. Steam's way up.
1: Careful you don't burst your boiler.
0: When there's any danger, the whistle blows. Kiss me again. Watch out, George.
2: Can I carry your bags, ma'am?
0: Oh, George, wait till I tell you about Mother's secret.
1: Yeah, what is it?
0: I can't tell you. It's a secret.
2: Let's.
0: George, a secret's only a secret if it's kept a secret. You know about the whispering grass. The grass told it to the trees, and the trees told it to the breeze. You understand, George?
1: Yes, very clear. Your mother's been out in the grass whispering to trees.
0: Just forget about it, darling. You'll find out. Better get dressed for dinner.
1: Won't tell me, huh?
0: Uh-uh.
1: All right. You have your secrets. I have mine. I just thought of something. Oh, what are you laughing about?
0: Nothing, but if you're going crazy, I want to go with you.
1: I'm not going crazy, Liz. I was just thinking about the time I took Myra Ponsonby on the hayride. You've always wanted to hear what happened.
0: You're not going to get me to tell you Mother's secret that way.
1: No, of course not. Forget it, dear.
0: You think you're pretty sly. Who cares what happened when you went on the hayride with Myra? What could happen on a hayride? You're just trying to arouse my curiosity, but it won't work. I've gone on hayrides, lots of hayrides. They were all in the spirit of good fun. We'd go down some dark, lonely country road, stop the wagon. Some of the couples would go blackberry picking. We'd just sit there in the hay and... George Cougott, what happened on that hayride?
1: It's a secret, remember? The grass?
0: The heck with the grass. What about the hay?
1: Now, you tell me your secret, and I'll tell you my secret.
0: All right, Mother's getting married. Now, what... George, what happened?
1: I bit the stem off my pipe. Your mother's what?
0: Getting married. Now, what happened on the hayride?
1: Oh, Jimmy Paterno dropped his cigar and we had a weenie bake instead. Now, Liz, now what's this business about your mother getting married?
0: Well, we're going to meet her fiancé tonight. Mother met him in April. They've been corresponding, and in his last letter, he proposed.
1: Hmm. Where'd your mother meet him?
0: In Houston, in front of a theater.
1: You mean he picked her up?
0: He knocked her down first. Now hurry and get dressed, George. We want to look nice when we meet him.
1: All right, but I wish your mother had consulted me first. I might have refused his proposal.
0: I should hope so. You're already married. Mother, sit down and relax.
3: I can't, Liz. Dan will be here any minute.
1: Now, you've got to calm down, Mrs. Elliott.
3: Yes.
1: I remember how nervous I was when Liz and I got married, but I had a simple formula for overcoming it.
3: Well, what was it?
0: He fainted.
1: I didn't faint. I just relaxed. All of a sudden.
3: I'm so nervous. I haven't been this upset since the day my scales were broken, and I thought I'd gained 200 pounds.
1: There's your man, Mrs. Elliott.
3: Now, don't all of you stare at me. I'll let him in.
4: Hello, ma'am.
3: Hello, Dan. Will you come in?
4: Reckon I will.
3: Are you embarrassed, Dan?
4: Nope. Well, reckon I'll be going now.
3: Dan, you just arrived.
4: Well, just don't know what to say, Louise. I ain't a man of many words. Had me a long-winded speech wrote down on the back of a cigarette paper. Forgotten smoked it.
3: Well.
4: Yeah.
0: Mother.
3: Liz, dear, I'm sorry.
4: Well, I guess we kind of forgot our manners, Louise, standing here chattering like a couple of blue jays.
3: Yes. Dan, this is my daughter, Elizabeth.
0: Hello, Mr. Carson.
4: Even prettier than the picture your mama sent me.
0: Mother sent you my picture?
4: Yep. Laying on a blanket, taking your bottle.
0: Well, I've changed quite a bit since then.
4: Yeah. You're a lot longer now. Got a little more hair, too.
0: Well, when I was a baby, I used to wear my hair very close to my head, under the skin.
1: I'm George Cugat, Liz's husband. How do you do, Mr. Carson?
4: Well, hiya, George. Say, I like the way you shake hands, real tight, like you mean it.
1: You have quite a grip yourself.
4: Yeah, I hate wishy-washy shakes, like the feel of friendship there. Ain't never forgot Herb Jackson, the friendliest feller I ever met. Broke 7 bones in my hand.
3: We'll be having dinner in a moment, Dan. Would you care to go upstairs and wash?
4: No. Took care of it before I left Houston.
1: Well, I'd better wash. I've never been to Houston.
4: I got a little surprise for you, Louise.
3: Oh, a surprise, Dan. But what is it?
4: Oh, it's coming later. I guess I'm ready for Chuck now.
0: Chuck, Mr. Carson?
4: Yeah, that's what we call dinner in Texas, Lizzie.
0: What about late at night when you go down to the icebox and sneak a snack? What do you call that?
4: Snuff.

0: Enjoy your dinner, Mr. Carson?
1: Oh, I reckon it did, George. Mighty fine grub.
2: Grub? What's grub?
1: Chuck.
2: I'm waiting for that surprise, Dad.
1: Well, it ought to be here in a little while, Louise.
0: Mr. Carson, I understand you have some oil property in Texas.
1: Yeah, yeah. It was originally my granddaddy's. He got it from some Indians. Swapped them for it.
2: Swapped them for oil property? What did he give them? Colored beads, bits of cloth, fire water?
1: No. $650,000.
2: Did you ever meet an Indian, Mr. Carson?
1: Yeah, Lizzie. Sorry I did, too.
2: Oh, did you have trouble with him?
1: Kinda.
2: Did you kill him?
1: Nope.
2: Did you hurt him?
1: Kinda.
2: With a gun?
1: Nope. Backed over him in a gas station.
0: Mr. Carson, I understand along with your oil properties, you have quite a ranch, too.
1: Oh, yeah, yeah. Got me a nice big ranch. Ain't it, Louise?
2: It's really tremendous. What do you call your ranch, Mr. Carson?
1: Dallas.
2: What about my surprise, Dad?
1: Well, it ought to be here any minute, Louise. Let's see. Well, this is sure going to be a fine wedding. A pretty bride.
2: And you'll be a rather handsome groom yourself, Dan.
1: Well, I went to a lot of trouble for the ceremony. Spent all day yesterday at the chiropractor's having my leg straightened out.
3: You should have kept your pants on. They're still bow-legged.
0: Tell me, do you have a horse, Mr. Carson?
1: Oh, now there's something that I like to talk about. You bet I got me a horse. His name is Shotgun.
3: Shotgun? Do you feed him or load him?
1: Oh, he's a good old horse. Had him for 18 years. Showing his age a little. Graying around the tail.
3: Oh, now that's nice. I think a gray tail makes a horse look distinguished.
0: As I always say, an old horse is just as good as a new horse.
3: I've never heard you say that, George.
0: Well, you've never been around while I was talking to an old horse.
2: Why don't we all go out on the porch?
1: Oh, I reckon that's your surprise now, Louise. Excuse me.
2: Oh, what do you suppose that silly boy's gotten me?
3: Mother, you're holding that third finger out too conspicuously.
1: Well, here's your surprise, Louise. Come on in, Slim.
4: Greetings from Texas, everybody. Gee-haw.
1: Slim's my old saddle buddy, Louise. He's going to be our best man.
2: Oh?
4: Dan, you old horn swoggle son of a rattlesnake.
1: Slim, you old saddle sore mule buster.
4: You old leather eating coyote.
1: You old thieving noose dodger.
4: You old horn toad.
1: You old siffy cat.
4: You old prairie dog.
1: You old.
4: You.
2: Dan, he's going to be our best man.
1: Yeah, some surprise, huh, Lou? Slim, this year is Louie.
4: So that's her. Well, doggone. Twang my banjo, bust my bridges, doggone. Gull, dern, ding, dong, darn, Dan.
1: Slim says he likes your figure, Lou.
3: Oh, Mother's always had nice gall-derns. Oh.
4: Here's a little gall-dern something I brung you, Miss Lou. For when you and old ding-dong Dan set up gall-dern housekeeping. Doggone.
2: Thank you. Oh, towels. How nice. Aren't they, Liz?
3: Oh, yes. Look, George. A set. Hers and his'n.
0: I'll be right back, Liz. I think we're going to need some smelling salts.
4: I heard that. If you don't like my vapor, just open some windows. Don't go, Dan. Who's the strawberry room?
1: Oh, this is my daughter, Lizzie.
4: God darn it, she's pretty. A ding-dong redhead, too. Makes me want to kick off my boots and jump smack dab barefoot into a doggone tub of sow belly. Bust my britches. Bust my britches.
3: Bend over.
4: Doggone, Dan, I just can't wait no longer. I've got a god darn surprise for you outside. Music for your wedding.
2: Music, Dan?
4: Yeah, just a minute. Oh, I mean, just a doggone minute.
1: Oh, Slim, you brought the sons of the singing sagebrush.
5: You are my son.

0: about music for our wedding?
1: Oh, I know they ain't the best, Miss Lou, but Spade Cooley weren't available.
2: Oh, there ain't no finer music in the Sons of the Singing Sage Brush.
1: Sing some of that there wedding music for 'em, sons.
3: I'm ahead for the last round of...
4: Oh, horse.
5: Make up your mind.
1: Gentlemen. Son.
6: Mr. Carson, have you ever thought that Mrs. Elliott may have other plans for the music at her wedding?
2: Lou? Why, Lou is local about the Sons, ain't you, Lou?
0: Well, Dan, they were all right when we went to the barn dance in San Antonio, but I had planned on other music for the wedding, and I more or less thought that George could be the best man.
1: Oh, I'm being the best man. Who's George?
6: I'm George.
1: Now, look at here, George.
4: Shoot him, Slim.
7: George is going to be the best man, aren't you, George?
1: I say I'm going to be the best man. What do you say, George?
6: Well, Liz, I think Slim really has his heart set on it.
1: Is this going to be a wedding, or is this going to be a wedding?
7: That's a very good question.
2: Well, let me hear some more of that wedding music, son.
3: Oh, promise me that someday you and I will take our love together to some sky.
1: Wahoo! Son! Oh, shut up!
4: Shoot him, Slim!
2: Shotgun sure would love this.
7: George, where are

0: How's your mother, dear?
1: Doctor says she'll be all right. All she needs is quiet.
0: Fine. I got a room in town for the surging sons of the Screaming Sage.
1: Did they mind leaving?
0: Yes, I think they were a little hurt. As they walked away, they were singing something called "I Don't Think They Like Us Here and I Wish We Were Back in Texas Blues."
1: Mm. Poor mother. The way she tried to smile when Slim brought in that box of dirt so their marriage could be held on Texas soil.
0: I can see the write-up of the wedding in the paper. To the soft strains of "Beat My Desert Doggy 8 to the Bar," Louise Elliott and Daniel Carson were married. On the altar, campfires blazed brightly.
1: And the highlight of the affair was when the bride threw her bouquet of cactus and pinned 3 flower girls to the parson.
0: I won't let your mother go through with it, Liz.
1: Well, Mother confided in me, George. She doesn't want to go through with it.
0: She doesn't?
1: No, but unless Mr. Carson leaves, she'll have to marry him.
0: Oh, fine. Well, what could possibly make Mr. Carson leave? Who is it?
2: It's me. It's Dan.
1: Well, speak of the Carson.
2: Hello, Liz. George.
1: Why, Mr. Carson, you look so sad.
2: Well, I can't help it, Lizzie. It's a terrible thing that's happened. Terrible thing.
1: Oh, Mother's going to be all right, Mr. Carson. Don't worry.
2: It ain't your mother. Shotgun's down with a hoof and mouth disease.
0: Shotgun? You're more worried about your horse than Mrs. Elliott?
2: Well, I reckon I'd be pretty worried about her, too, if she had hoof and mouth disease. Poor old Shotgun. I just got a phone call about him from a Western Union office. I got to go to Shotgun.
0: You aren't leaving?
2: Yeah, reckon so. But I'll always remember Louise. I'm gonna keep the picture I got of her. And I'd be obliged if she'd keep my box of dirt.
1: Well, I'm sure she will, Mr. Carson.
2: Well, goodbye, Liz. Bye, George.
0: Goodbye, Mr. Carson. Don't bother to shake. I'll just slam the door on my hand.
1: Goodbye, and I hope Shotgun gets his hook out of his mouth.
0: Liz, he's gone.
1: And Mother has a box of dirt.
0: What'll she do with it?
1: Oh, it'll make nice Christmas presents for people who don't have dirt.
0: Darling, he's gone, but let's not make light of it. He was a nice old guy.

0: No. You don't have anything against him, do you?
1: Why, certainly not, George.
0: I hope his horse will be all right.
1: It'd be a shame if Shotgun popped off before he got back.
0: Liz, I can't get over the coincidence of this thing. Here we're sitting in our room, and you're saying how nice it would be if Mr. Carson left. Mm-hmm. In walks Mr. Carson. Had a phone call from Western Union, and he's leaving.
1: Positively amazing.
0: Well, I guess we can go break the news to your mother.
1: She already knows about it.
0: What?
1: I made the phone call from her room.
0: Liz.
1: Want to send a telegram?

0: Are you asleep?
1: No, dear. I can't sleep.
0: Why not?
1: I keep lying here waiting for you to say, George, are you asleep?
0: Do you love me, George?
1: Madly.
0: Would you swim oceans to be at my side?
1: I'd swim oceans to be at your side.
0: Would you climb mountains to be at my side?
1: I'd climb mountains to be at your side.
0: Would you get up and get me a glass of water?
1: No.
0: Why not?
1: I'm pooped from climbing those mountains and swimming those oceans.
0: Please get me a glass of water, George.
1: All right. What smells so good?
0: I left the top off my taboo.
1: I thought it was night-blooming jasmine.
0: Why does jasmine only bloom at night?
1: Oh, they have a very strong union.
0: I love you, George.
1: I love you, too.
0: Remember, I want cold water. That's the left faucet.
1: Yes, Liz, the left faucet.
0: Oh, George, I've changed my mind. I'd like a Coke instead.
1: Okay. Which faucet is the Coke?
0: Oh, never mind. You'd have to go downstairs. I don't want you to leave me. I'll take water.
1: Here you are, darling.
0: Thanks, little cuddle puddle.
1: You're welcome, little drip. Good night, honey.
0: Good night, dear.
1: What's the matter, Liz? You got a feather leak in your pillow?
0: No. I was just thinking that I'm pretty clever. Today I figured out a way to make someone not marry someone. And if I wanted to, I could scheme a way to make someone marry someone.
1: You really think you could?
0: Mm-hmm. I did it once.
1: You schemed a way to make someone marry someone?
0: Yes.
1: Who?
0: Good night, George.

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1: Frontier Town, the saga of the Roaring West. Frontier Town. El Paso, Cheyenne, Calgary, Tombstone. Frontier Town. Here is the adventurous story of the early West, the tamed and the untamed. From the Pecos to Powder River, Dodge City to Poker Flat, these are the towns they fought to live in and lived to fight for. Teeming crucibles of pioneer freedom. Frontier!

0: Friends, howdy. This is Chad Remington. Of course, if you don't know who Chad Remington is, let's just say that I'm supposed to be a lawyer and that my headquarters are in the bustling and noisy frontier town called Dos Rios. Naturally, there's not too much law business in a cow town on the frontier, but I managed to get by what with the troubles most folks seem to stir up or run into. Of course, like most everyone else, I do own a ranch which was left me by my father when he died a few years ago. And it's this combination, part-time attorney and part-time rancher, which plummeted me into the adventure I'd like to tell you about now. So settle back, close your eyes, and see if you can conjure up this mental picture. A few days back, I was riding for my ranch into Dos Rios, accompanied by the ex-medicine man, Cherokee O'Bannon.
1: Costner, I say, Chad.
0: What is it, Cherokee? What brilliant idea have you thought up now?
1: Oh, none, Chad, none at all. However, I was about to make an observation.
0: I thought it would be something like that. Every time I see the cooking sherry in my kitchen go down 4 or 5 inches, a few minutes later, you come up with a brilliant observation. What is it this time?
1: First off, sir, I suggest you refrain from poking fun at the healthy stimulation provided by alcoholic nectars. And in the second place, can you explain to me why, owning as nice a little ranch as you do, you continue to risk your life daily by the so-called practice of law?
0: Oh, probably for the same reason that you abandoned your medicine van and your genuine Cherokee Indian rattlesnake oil and bought out the Dos Rios livery stable.
1: You mean the sheriff was about to catch up with you, too?
0: No, I don't. And that isn't the real reason why you quit peddling patent medicine. You were looking for a permanent business you could build up, just as I'm looking for a profession I can fall back on in my old age.
1: Have you ever lived to an old age? Why, the crooks and desperados around this part of the country have taken more shots at you than Santana and his whole army threw at the Alamo. One of these days, your luck is going to run it. Hey, Chad, you see what I see? Look, down there in the... where I'm pointing on the road.
0: A great big wagon. Now, what in the... Cherokee, it's a patent medicine van. A medicine wagon.
1: Certainly is. Although from here, I'm unable to recognize who it might belong to.
0: Hey, what do you say, Cherokee? Want to go down there and find out and have a little reunion?
1: I most assuredly do. If I find it's an old friend of mine... Billy, blue blazes, Chad. Those rascals up on that hill are trying to ambush that wagon.
0: They most assuredly are. All right, come on, Cherokee. Even for a medicine man, the odds down there are too doggone uneven. We're both wearing 6 irons. Let's see what we can do if we really try.

0: I don't know who it was trying to ambush the medicine show wagon or why, but when they found a pair of Colt 44s on the other side of the battle, they wasted no time beating a hasty retreat and vanishing into the woods. Cherokee and I chased them until we realized it was futile. Then we came back to where the medicine van had stopped.
1: Well, what happened here? Was anybody hurt?
2: Yeah, they shot my man, my Spieler, Doc.
0: Was he killed or just shot up?
2: For yourself, you had better see. I do not know.
0: He's still breathing. But a few inches higher, and he would have breathed his last.
1: Where'd they get him, Chad? Through the neck?
0: Through the neck and the throat.
2: Doc's all right. He's alive.
0: Yeah, he's alive right now, miss. But unless we get him into Dos Rios and to the doctors, he certainly won't stay that way.
2: Doc. Poor Doc.
0: Cherokee, you trail my horse back to town. I'll get up here on the seat with this young lady and drive a wagon. As soon as we've gotten this man to the doctor's, I'll meet you back at my office.
1: Right you are, Chad. I'll tell the doctor you're coming.
0: All right, young lady. Up on the seat again. There we are. I'll drive as slowly as I can so we don't jostle him too much. But at the rate he's losing blood, unless we find the doctor and have him taken care of, this man's not going to last much longer. All right, get up there. Come on now. Ha! Ha!

0: Fortunately, our town physician, our only physician, was in his office when we arrived in Dos Rios. He saved the poor chap's life, but he told us it would be a month or even two before he'd be able to use his voice again. Fine thing for a medicine show spieler, no voice. However, knowing that he would live was a relief to the young lady. And as soon as we had made the wounded man comfortable, we both went over to my office to meet Cherokee.
1: Miss, I'm afraid in all the excitement out at Blue Bottle Canyon, I didn't get your name.
2: Schiller. Gretchen Schiller.
1: Schiller? Well, then you must be related to Alfred Schiller.
2: Alfred Schiller was my father.
0: Was?
2: Papa died last spring.
0: You knew Miss Schiller's father, Cherokee?
1: No, I didn't know him, Chad, but I heard about him. In the fraternity, Alfred Schiller was supposed to be the only legitimate itinerant purveyor of medicines and nostrums.
2: Oh, the way you talk, you sound like a medicine man yourself.
0: A former medicine man. Cherokee hawked his genuine Cherokee Indian rattlesnake oil to the unsuspecting public in 9 states and 2 territories.
2: Rattlesnake oil? That is good?
1: Well,
0: containing 85% alcohol. After drinking half a pint of Cherokee's rattlesnake oil, the patient thought he felt better.
2: Oh.
0: What is it you sell?
2: Well, my papa, he was a physician from Austria. But when he had office in Boston, he developed consumption, so he prescribed for himself. That is why we bought medicine wagon and came out west where papa could get fresh air.
1: That's true, Chad. I heard about Alfred Schiller from a lot of other medicine men who had the pleasure of knowing him. Schiller's prescriptions and remedies were legitimate. You can buy them just the way you can buy a prescription from a physician.
2: But with my assistant, Doc, short so that he cannot talk, I'm afraid nobody will be able to buy Dr. Schiller's remedies because there will be nobody to sell them.
1: Ah, yes, that is unfortunately true.
0: Is it, Cherokee? Why couldn't you substitute for a few weeks until Doc gets his voice back?
2: Hey, Cherokee, you are able to do that? You can mach what they call spiel?
1: I do not wish to seem immodest, Miss Gretchen, but I have been known as the Silver Tongue Orator wherever I have spoken.
2: Oh. Yes,
0: and after a successful day, they changed Silver Tongue to Thick Tongued. Oh, but seriously, Cherokee, would you be willing to help Miss Shelley?
2: It would be wonderful if you would do that for me. Because if I do not make sales, then I have no money, and if I have no money, I must sell out.
0: You must sell out?
2: Yeah. You see, there is another medicine man who now for 2 years has been trying to buy out my father's remedies and medicine show.
0: Who might that be, Miss Shelley?
2: A man Papa could not abide and I do not like. He calls himself Dr. Pascoe.
1: Grifter Pascoe?
0: You know him too, Cherokee?
1: Do I? Why, Grifter Pascoe was one of the most scurrilous, underhanded, vicious blots on the name of the entire fraternity of medicine men. Why, he's so crooked they wouldn't even let him run the shell game at the traveling fair.
0: Well, this is throwing a mighty wide loop. But that may supply the answer as to just who it was that shot up the wagon at Blue Bottle Canyon.
2: Nine. This is hard to believe, even of a man like Pascoe. 9.
1: 10, this is easy to believe. Mr. Pascoe would love nothing better than to get a hold of Dr. Schiller's legitimate formula so he can stay in business.
0: Well, we're all getting exercised over something which is just pure guesswork. But if Grifter Pascoe is around Dos Rios, we'd better help Miss Schiller get her wagon out to the exposition grounds and set up for her afternoon show.

0: There you are, Miss Gretchen. That's the exposition ground straight ahead. We'll just set the wagon. Billy Blue Blazes, Chad, do you see what's there? Seems to be another wagon in the exposition grounds ahead of us.
1: There's been trouble, real trouble. That wagon belongs to Pasco.
2: Pasco, huh? Well, the way I'm feeling now, I'm glad he's here because I intend to make mighty short work of that gentleman.
0: But you can't have two medicine wagons putting on two shows, Chad.
2: I know that, Cherokee. And what I said before still goes. Ho, ho there.
3: Something on your mind, mister?
2: Yes, are you Pasco?
3: No, the doctor's inside, in the wagon. Resting up for this afternoon show.
2: Well, tell the doctor there's not going to be any afternoon show and that I want to see him.
3: Yeah, well, I told you the doctor's resting.
2: He's apt to have a long rest, a permanent rest, unless he gets out here and talks to me.
3: You think you're mighty sorely, don't you?
2: Now, look, why don't you go and do as you're told?
3: Why don't you go and stick your head in a well? Because I'm not calling Dr. Pasco for you or anybody else.
2: Well, then I'll go in and get him out of there myself.
3: Oh, no, you don't. Unless you get back on that crummy wagon you drove in on, you're going to need to see the doctor professionally.
2: You wouldn't want to bet on that, would you? No, get out of the way.
3: Why, you big mouth.
1: Get him! Mr. Be careful!
4: Don't worry, Miss Gretchen. Can't you take care of
2: the child? I sure can try. Now, I'll just step over you and...
4: Chad, look out! The other one!
5: I watched your little pugilistic exhibition from the window in my wagon.
2: Oh, your wagon, huh? And you must be Dr. Pasco.
0: Grifter Pasco, huh?
5: Hello, Cherokee. When'd you get out of jail?
2: It seems to me a more important question is, when are you going to jail, Pasco?
5: I don't know who you are, but you sure don't make much sense.
2: Oh, I believe that we've met before.
5: Really? Well, you look like the kind of a lunkhead who wouldn't make a lasting impression on me anyhow.
2: Probably at that distance, I didn't make the impression I was aiming to make. Cherokee and I ran you out of Blue Bottle Canyon this morning.
5: What did you do, mister? Drink a bottle of O'Bannon's alcoholic rattlesnake oil? I've never been in Blue Bottle Canyon, and what's more, I don't even know where it is.
2: Well, we'll skip that for the moment and get down to what I've got to say to you right now.
5: Yeah.
2: Pasco, you'd better pack up your wagon and get out of the exposition grounds so Miss Schiller can use them before you get into real trouble.
5: I always heard it was first come, first served. But if you think you can make me get out of here...
0: Chad, look out! He's got a gun under his coat.
2: Oh, you sneaking snake! And don't try to pick that gun up, Pasco, because now I'm taking it down to the sheriff's as Exhibit A in the mysterious shooting up at Blue Bottle Canyon this morning.
5: You're a smart apple, ain't you? Well, go on. Go down to the sheriff's. Because I'm going down there myself and charging you with trespassing and with assault with intent to kill.
6: We'll return to the second act of Stampede, our exciting frontier town adventure, in just a few moments.

0: And now, Frontier Town.
1: I knew that Grifter Pasco's threat to have me up before the sheriff was just an idle one. Or so I thought. But when I realized he had no intention of being bluffed into moving off the exposition grounds, I did turn Gretchen Schiller's wagon around and head back to town. For town and the sheriff's office. I was running a bluff, too. And both Cherokee and Gretchen were disturbed about it. But then, being a lawyer...
2: Whoa, there, you equines! Whoa, hold it!
3: This is the sheriff's office, Mr. Remington?
1: It is, and I can see that the old gentleman is in.
2: Chad, I wished you wouldn't go in there. You're just going to make a fool of yourself.
3: No, I would not say make a fool of yourself, but I am afraid it is wasted time and will be embarrassing.
1: Well, I don't know how it is with lawyers in Austria, Miss Schiller, but out here on the frontier, 20% of a lawyer's success is Blackstone, and the other 80% is bluff. All right, come on.
2: Here, Miss Schiller, I'll open the door.
4: Well, howdy there, boys. Young lady, a new client of yours, Chad?
1: Well, in a way, Sheriff, I guess you could say that she is. Oh, Miss Schiller, I'd like to introduce you to Tom Bemis, our sheriff.
3: I am very pleased to make your acquaintance, Sheriff Bemis.
4: Same here, Miss Schiller. What did you say her name was again, Chad?
3: I am Gretchen Schiller, Sheriff.
4: Oh, German, eh?
1: No, Tom. Miss Schiller's an Austrian, and she's over here in this country selling medicines.
4: Medicine show gal, huh?
2: Yes, sir, and one of the best. Well, that's Miss Gretchen's wagon outside.
4: Wagon? Here in the street?
1: Why, yes, Sheriff. Cherokee charges too much to put the wagon down at his livery stable.
4: Well, I see here, Chad, you're a lawyer. You ought to know that no public exhibitions of any kind can use the streets of Dos Rios without a license.
1: License? When did all of this happen?
4: There's an ordinance been on the books of this town about 7 years now.
1: Well, I've never heard of it before.
4: Can't be any public exhibitions without a license. Matter of fact, in town or out of the exposition grounds.
2: Sweet suffering sassafras, Chad. This is the answer to our problem.
1: What problem, Cherokee?
2: Well, don't you see? If you've got to have a license for a public exhibition, we've got Grifter Pasco by the back of his neck.
1: By golly, you're right. Sheriff, there's a man out at the exposition grounds right now without a license.
4: Yes, I know all about it. And if you mean Dr. Pasco, he has got a license.
1: He has? When did he get it?
4: Oh, maybe 10-15 minutes ago.
3: Only so soon? Then, you know what, Mr. Remington? Dr. Pasco must have ridden in on horseback when we were coming slow with the wagon.
1: Well, I'm starting to see now why I never knew about that license ordinance before. This Pasco, Sheriff, he told you about it, didn't he?
4: Well, not exactly, but he had me look it up, and it's true.
2: Well, this isn't going to stop us from getting a license for Miss Gretchen.
4: I'm afraid it is, Cherokee. There's no way of licensing two shows for Dos Rios at the same time.
3: Oh, but if I cannot do my show here, sell some medicine, and raise some money... Oh, this is frightful.
4: Well, miss, I'm mighty sorry about it, but the law is the law, and there just ain't much I can do.
2: But we've got proof this Pasco is a blankety-blank bushwhacker. Tried to raid Miss Schiller's wagon this morning as we were coming through Blue Bottle Canyon.
4: You say you got proof?
1: What's the use of bluffing anymore? No, we haven't got proof. Not the kind of proof you'd want, Sheriff. All right, come on, Miss Schiller. Since we can't get a license right now, we'll put your wagon in Cherokee's livery stable and then go up to my office and put on our thinking caps.
3: Thinking caps?
2: That's just a matter of speaking, Miss Gretchen. It means to think hard.
1: Oh. And in this case, if we think hard enough, a thinking cap might look like the hood they slip over a condemned man's head before he falls through the trap and the scaffold.
3: Mr. Remington.
1: How about just making a Chad, Gretchen? We're all in this together, and we seem to be tied with the same stick.
3: That's the trouble, Chad. There's no reason you should get... how do you say over here? Involved on account of me?
1: If I'm involved at all, it's because of that poke I took at Pasco's bodyguard. No, Gretchen. We're in this now, and as far as I'm concerned, I'm not getting out.
2: You don't mind my intruding again, Chad. You seem to be overlooking one irrefutable fact. With the doctor bills piling up for Gretchen's assistant and the recent lack of business she's had, She has to raise some money and raise it quickly.
3: There is no way for me to do that without selling some of my remedies. That is not here in Dos Rios. The next town is 2 days' ride away. Besides, what good would it do me without a medicine man to put on this show?
1: I've just been thinking. There's nothing in that ordinance the sheriff suddenly found that could possibly prohibit our putting on a public exhibition on a private place.
3: Private place?
1: I mean, I own a ranch not too far outside of town. Why couldn't you set up your wagon and show out there and leave it up to Cherokee and me to see that people get out?
3: Oh, this is a wonderful idea. Do you think, really, we can do it?
1: Well, if we can't do it, it's only because Pasco caught up with us, and after this morning's practice, his aim's better. Cherokee, let's get busy. While you get the wagon harnessed up again, I'm going to drop into every store in town and see that everyone who is able to walk is out at my ranch for the medicine show before sundown tonight.
5: Ripper, I know what I'm talking about. I was in the grocery store when this lawyer came in.
6: Yeah, well,
5: don't you see? The way he put it up to everybody, like it was a charity or something, they ain't going to come to near our show now. They'll all traipse out to Remington's ranch and go to that Schiller gal's pitch.
6: That ain't a fair and cheap lawyer. Why did he have to butt in here?
5: I don't know, but if that girl has a good day over here, she won't have to sell out. And then where'll we be?
6: Well, I'll tell you one thing, Jumbo. I ain't going to waste 6 months' work.
5: What do you mean, boss?
6: I don't know what I mean exactly, but I'll figure out something.
5: You sure had better.
6: Go on, go. Go saddle up a couple of horses for us, Jumbo, you and me. We're taking a little ride. A ride out toward Remington's ranch.

0: Well, Grifty, you've been thinking for an hour now. You got any bright ideas?
1: Why don't you shut up?
0: Okay, okay. So with nobody showing up at our show at the exposition grounds and everybody going out to Remington's ranch for the girl... Great Caesar's ghost, look at that, will you?
1: Huh?
0: See where I'm pointing? There's a whole mob of people around a wagon. I'll bet your pennies to popcorn we're on the road to Remington's ranch, and that's the show going on down there.
1: Yeah, look at him, will you? They must have a crowd of more than 200. Slow down, boy.
0: Oh,
1: easy now.
0: Oh. Well, if you're ever going to buy Schiller's business and his formulas after the business he's doing down there, we'll be wearing a long gray beard.
1: Ah, you think so, huh? Hold it.
0: What's gotten through you, Grifter?
1: Nothing's gotten through me, Jumbo, except an idea. An idea how to bust up that sale, put an end to Gretchen Schiller's business, and get even with that tin-horn lawyer.
0: Oh, sure. You turned magician or something. Why don't you admit that you...
1: Do you see what's on the other side of this fence, Jumbo?
0: A lot of beef cattle. Why?
1: Let's suppose you and me crawled through the fence, got behind them cattle, and threw a few shots at them. What do you think would happen then?
0: Happened? Them cows would stampede. Stampede all over the place.
1: No, not all over the place, Jumbo, with us behind them. Them cows would make a beeline down the hill and head right for where they're holding the show. You get the idea now?
0: I sure do, boys. A couple of hundred head of cattle stampeding down on that show would sure break that up.
1: Yeah.
0: It wouldn't surprise me none if they just happened to trample a busybody like Remington to death. Yeah.
1: Well, what are you waiting out here for? Come on, Jumbo. Down off that horse and over the fence. We're going to give Remington and Miss Schiller some real trouble.
2: 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It says, "Dear Doctor, I can't tell you how pleased I am with the results I've gotten from your headache remedy. Ever since I've been married, I've suffered from a constant headache. So after 3 doses of your remedy, taken by my mother-in-law, we buried her last week." Of course I'm only fooling. It's just a joke. Part of the entertainment that we... Billy Blue Blazes, Chad! Chad, come here quick.
3: What is it, Cherokee? What's the matter?
2: Look at all those cattle pastured out in the grass lot. They're stampeding and heading right this way.
3: Oh, for the love of... Everybody, quick. Scatter. Get behind the wagon. Cherokee, come on. We got to hit our horses right into the middle of that stampede and see if we can't turn them back before everyone down here is trampled in jelly.
0: Look at them cattle go. Yeah. Another 10 seconds and they'll be down on top of the wagon and...
3: Jumbo, what's that?
0: Somebody's down there with the cattle, shooting at them, turning them around.
3: Well, I'll be... Jumbo, come on, let's get back over the fence. We got to get out of here.
0: Grifter, we can't. The cattle are splitting up. They're all around us.
3: Run, you fool. Run before that... Ah!

0: It is too bad Pasco and his friend were trampled to death, nicht wahr?
1: I'm afraid, Gretchen, that's what they call poetic justice.
2: Hey, verily. Oh, and another well-turned phrase, hoist by their own petard. Talking about hoisting, Chad, don't you think that after all that excitement and exertion, I'm entitled to some sort of libation?
1: Oh, maybe you aren't that, Cherokee. Here's a nickel. Go get yourself a drink.
2: A nickel?
1: You say that's not enough? You say you want more of my money? Very well, then, I'll tell you what I'm going to do. I'm going to give you absolutely free one bottle of Dr. Schiller's instantaneous headache remedy. Because knowing what you'll be doing when we get back to town, Cherokee, you'll be needing a headache remedy tomorrow morning.

Frontier Town, starring Reed Hadley and featuring Wade Crosby, is a Bruce Ells production. Supervision and direction by Paul Franklin. Music written and played by Ivan Dittmars. Be sure to be with us again same time next week for another fine action-adventure story with your favorite young Western star, Reed Hadley. And now this is Bill Forman telling you that Frontier Town comes to you from Hollywood.

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0: Lovely, isn't it? 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
1: Magic.
2: Yeah.
0: That's because there's a glass and a half of full cream milk in every half pound. 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
6: Unsolved Mysteries.

Out of deference to persons who may still be living, character names in some of these unsolved mysteries have been changed. In several of these unsolved mysteries, the police have been faced with the problem of a murderer who could gain access to a room locked and bolted on the inside, and then, his crime committed, leave that same room locked and bolted behind him. There was one man to whom these phenomena presented no problem. Harry Houdini, the master magician of all time. And tonight's unsolved mystery is his famous challenge to death.

0: The scene is the outskirts of Liverpool, England. At the home of Mr. Henderson, a group of guests are assembled to meet Mr. Harry Houdini. And among the guests is a Scotland Yard detective inspector who has been working on England's latest unsolved crime. The guests have finished dinner. The men are in the smoking room enjoying cigars and coffee as their hostess, Mrs. Henderson, precedes the ladies into the smoking room.
1: I know you gentlemen haven't finished your coffee, but the rest of us are really awfully anxious to hear Mr. Houdini.
2: Oh, delighted, of course.
3: Yes, my dear. But the inspector was in the middle of telling us about Scotland Yard's latest.
1: Oh, by all means, let's hear that, too.
4: Well, the thing is really baffling. Here we find a house, doors all bolted and locked, windows barred, and everything tight. The milk hasn't been picked up off the front porch for 3 days. That makes us investigate.
1: Yes?
4: We break open the door, find an elderly woman lying before the hearth, dead, murdered. Meals for two set on the table, and 8 witnesses who swear that no one entered or left that house with or without the old woman.
1: But are your witnesses reliable? How can you be certain that no one entered?
4: You don't know the old lady's neighbors. They see everything. I suppose, though, that you, Mr. Houdini, don't see anything difficult about the locked and bolted doors, since you're in the habit of getting out of our police handcuffs and our jail cell.
5: I am not quite as bad as you make me out to be. After all, I make no secret of the fact that I get out of handcuffs and cells and locked safes and all the rest of it by trickery and sleight of hand.
1: Well, but couldn't the murderer who murdered the old woman have done the same thing? I mean, used the same sort of trickery to get out of the room and house?
4: But what Mr. Houdini means is that the equipment he uses is all specially prepared.
1: But I saw Mr. Houdini myself locked in a steel vault on the stage. And it wasn't a faked vault because the manufacturers were there and testified that it was a genuine safe. And yet you got out of that, Mr. Houdini.
5: But it was trickery just the same. You see, the safe had to be brought onto the stage before the performance started.
1: Yes, of course.
3: What about it?
5: Well, before the curtain went up, I have removed the strong steel springs and substituted weak soft springs in their place. And so opening the safe was simple. I replaced the original steel springs, of course, before the safe was returned to the manufacturers.
4: Simple as that, eh?
5: Oh, yes, Inspector. That trick is simplicity itself.
1: And yet there are people who insist that you must be a spiritualist, capable of, oh, shall we say, disembodying yourself?
5: These people who make these claims are fake spiritualists. They're just furious at me because I expose their trickery. But,
4: Yes, Mr. Houdini? But what?
5: I have determined to do a trick. One in which I shall not use a trick box or a trick rope, and I shall do it underwater.
1: Underwater?
3: I don't understand.
5: Listen, I shall be placed in an ordinary packing case. It may be examined by experts while it is being manufactured so that there can be no trickery.
1: Go on.
5: Then, when I am placed inside, the lid, consisting of 3 pieces, will be nailed in place.
4: Yes, we follow.
5: Then the box, or the case, will be roped, lifted on a tackle to the deck of a tugboat, moved out to the middle of the harbor, and lowered into the water.
1: But, Mr. Houdini...
5: Wait. Oh, I can see every move. In 1, 2, 2 minutes and 8 seconds, the box will be raised to the surface.
4: And the world will have lost the greatest magician of the age. You, Mr. Houdini, will be drowned.
5: No, sir, I shall be seated on the lid of the steel, nailed, and rope box.
3: You'll be drowned.
5: I shall not be drowned. And if I am, it will prove...
1: Prove what?
5: Never mind that at present. Tomorrow? Yes. Tomorrow forenoon.
4: What do you mean, tomorrow forenoon?
5: I shall do this new trick tomorrow forenoon at the docks in the mouth of the Mersey River. I shall call it... Let me see. I have it. Harry Houdini in the challenge to death.
0: Not only was Harry Houdini the master of magicians, but also he was a master showman. The morning's papers carried the story of his challenge to death. The police tried to interfere on the grounds that he was endangering his life, but arrangements went ahead, and at 12:05 on the crowded and noisy waterfront, the tugboat Elsie whistled that she was ready for her part of the experiment.
4: The tag's all ready, Mr. Houdini.
5: And everything is ready here?
6: Yes, sir, we're all ready.
5: Then I suppose I'd better get inside of the box.
1: Oh, I wish you wouldn't, Mr. Houdini. I'm afraid.
5: Oh, but no. Do not be afraid.
4: Well, I'm just as afraid, Mr. Houdini.
5: Now. I am depending on you to see that everything is done properly.
0: Harry Houdini steps into the wooden packing case. 2 burly carpenters step forward, place the 3-plank lid in place, and nail the lid down. With every blow of the hammer, those of the waiting crowd feel their hearts beat faster. The rope, a stout 1-inch rope, is tied about the packing case. The hook of the hoisting line is slipped about the rope, and at a signal, the derrick hoists the packing case and its human cargo over the edge of the dock.
6: Hoist away there!
0: Beep!
4: cold with fear.
1: So am I. I couldn't sleep all night.
4: 30 seconds. Time seems to be standing still.
1: He must have been down long enough to get out.
3: He hasn't had time to do anything yet.
2: 1 minute.
4: I think we'd better hoist the packing case.
1: Yes, we should never have let him do this.
3: Yeah, you can't do that. I have my orders, Mr. Houdini.
4: Yes, but you can't let him drown after all in the storm. Are they going to hoist him up now?
2: No, not yet. 1 minute and 30 seconds.
1: Oh, this is awful. It's quite like attending an execution.
4: Yes, only worse.
1: What if the packing case should slip off the hook and go to the bottom?
7: Yes, oh, I hadn't thought of that. And if it's already done that and landed upside down...
2: 2 minutes.
4: 1, 2, 3, 4, 5, 6, 7, 8.
2: Hoist away!
0: The dripping case is hoisted out of the water, and there, seated on the lid, holding to the rope, is Harry Houdini. The tugboat moves to the wharf. The packing case is examined and found nailed in place. Once again, Harry Houdini has been successful. In just a moment, you will hear the solution to the mystery of Harry Houdini's trick, the challenge to death.

0: Ladies and gentlemen, inasmuch as any solution must of necessity be supposition, liberties of time, place, and character have been taken in the solution for which you have been waiting. The scene is once again Mr. Henderson's home in Liverpool, England. Mr. Harry Houdini is explaining his most famous and spectacular trick, the challenge to death.
1: Well, of course, Mr. Houdini, we all saw the trick performed, but even now it still seems impossible.
2: As the inspector said yesterday, once a thing is explained, it is simplicity itself. You see, I know much from study that the audience reaction is of two widely different qualities.
3: How is that, Mr. Houdini?
2: To begin with, when the trick, any trick, is commenced, the attention is all directed toward the article employed. The box is examined to see that it is genuine, the rope to see that it is strong, and the nails to see that they are real. But, and here is the great point. When the trick has succeeded, the audience has eyes only for the performer of the trick.
1: But even then, I still don't see...
2: I am explaining to you now the process of thought that precedes the working out of the details. Knowing that the audience will watch me once the trick is over, I in turn know that if I remove myself from the vicinity of the packing case while it is being brought ashore, no one will pay the slightest attention to it. They are all too busy seeing that I, personally, am not up to any more tricks. They ignore my assistants, who are guarding the packing case.
3: But that doesn't explain how you got out.
2: Getting out of the case? that was easy. It was getting the lid back ready for inspection. That was the chief worry. You see, when I stepped into the packing case, I carried with me a very small but very powerful pair of nail cutters, thin enough to slip between the lid and the case. And as soon as the nails were driven home by the carpenters, I cut them between the lid and the box. As soon as the packing case was submerged, I slipped the three boards of the lid to one side and clambered out. Then I replaced the three boards and sat on them to hold them securely in place. When the box was hoisted to the deck of the tugboat, I left my assistants to remove the cut nails and replace them with the same type of nail. All this they did hidden behind the canvas covering on the ship's rail while the crowd was watching me at the stern of the boat.
3: Then if you got out as easily and as quickly as that, why did you keep us in suspense?
2: My friend, for that very reason, to keep you in suspense. Else, there would be no reason for my calling the trick the challenge to death.
1: Mr. Houdini, you said something yesterday, that if you were drowned, it would prove something.
2: I did. It would have proved for all time that I was not a spiritualist using my astral body to perform disappearance tricks.

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8: Hi there, this is Steve Allen, and I want to talk to you for a minute about retirement. Do you look forward to it? Well, that's great if you've had a busy life and the retirement is your own choice. But how would you like to be forced into retirement years before you began really living? Retired at 10 or 20, at 30. Retired by paralytic polio. That would be grim. Well, it is grim and tragic for thousands of victims of infantile paralysis. The victims of the years when polio's shadow fell yearly on the country, and today's Salk vaccine was only a scientist's dream. But there is hope if you help through the 1958 March of Dimes and make rehabilitation possible wherever rehabilitation is possible. Help bring back from a retirement they never wanted hundreds and hundreds of polio victims. Please join the 1958 March of Dimes today.
6: Here he is, the one, the only...
7: Well, here I am again with a chance for each of our couples to win up to $10,000. And if any of them say the secret word, they'll win an extra $100. George, who's first?
6: Groucho, Louise Squire and Ted Anderson are waiting to talk to you. So, folks, you please come in and meet Groucho Marx.
7: Welcome to You Bet Your Wife. Say the secret word and divide an extra $100. It's a common word, something you find around the house. Louise Squire and Ted Anderson. Where are you from, Louise?
9: Memphis.
7: Memphis. Can you sing the Memphis Blues?
9: No.
7: Well, in the interest of good reporting, I'd like to ask your age. You can answer any way you like.
9: Well, my driver's license says 37.
7: 37?
9: Yes. Well,
7: could I see your driver's license?
9: Well, yes. Maybe.
7: That's a real woman. He wants him to hold the bag already, and they just met. Well, you must get pinched a lot. You have this pretty handy here, don't you? Well, that's right, all right. It says age 37. And this license is official. It's signed by Calvin Coolidge.
9: That's the wrong one.
7: Oh. Where are you from, Mr. Anderson?
10: I'm an associate professor at UCLA.
7: UCLA, is that one of those diploma mills that are under investigation? Ted, you say you're a college professor now. What do you teach?
10: Business forecasting, corporation finance, and a course for small businessmen.
7: Well, how tall are these businessmen? What is business forecasting?
10: Well,
7: is that any more accurate than the weather forecaster?
10: Yes, it's more accurate than the weather. We try to predict whether business is going to go up in the future or go down and by how much.
7: Oh, I see. Well, with the dollar going down probably for the third time, what do you recommend that people do with their money, assuming that they still have any?
10: For myself, I'd buy probably common stocks and real estate. Mm-hmm. This is a personal matter, but...
7: It certainly is with me. Me, personally, I have no complaint about common stocks. I made a killing in the market a few years back. That's true. I shot my broker. I didn't get him any too soon, either, because he was just about to commit suicide. Now, where would you buy real estate? Certainly not in L.A. Prices here already are completely out of hand.
10: Well, I followed 386 cities, and I like this area very much, and I'm very optimistic about land values between here and San Diego.
7: Mm-hmm. Do you own much property?
10: Oh, yes, 4,000 acres.
7: Where is this property?
10: Australia.
7: I thought you said between here and San Diego. You must have really got lost on the freeway. Well, you're an unusual couple, and I'd like to continue this, but frankly, I'm too scared, so let's play You Bet Your Life. Now, from our list of 265 categories, you selected sports. I'm going to ask you some questions. If you miss two in a row, you're out. If you get four in a row right, you win $1,000. Now, remember, we want one answer between you, so don't answer before you talk to your partner. Now, Ed Brown, Eddie LeBaron, and George Shaw all play the same position. What is it?
10: Quarterback.
7: Quarterback is right.
1: You now have one right.
7: Who was the first woman to swim the English Channel both ways?
10: Miss Chadwick.
7: Florence Chadwick is right.
1: You have two right, two more right, and you'll have $1,000.
7: Now, what woman was named six times as Woman Athlete of the Year?
10: I believe it was Babe Dietrichson.
7: Yes, it was. The late Babe Dietrichson.
1: You're almost there.
7: Probably the greatest athlete of our time. Now, what team was baseball's first all-professional team? It is still one of the major league teams.

0: Now, what team was baseball's first all-professional team? It is still one of the major league teams.
1: Cincinnati.
0: Cincinnati Reds. Hey, buddy, is that what you do up in that college and sit there and read the sports book, huh?
2: You got four in a row right, you have $1,000.
0: Well, you won a college. You're too smart for us. As a rule, they don't win it that swiftly, huh? Well, you won $1,000. You can keep it and quit, or else you can come back later and try to double your money. You may even get a chance at $10,000. So go over there and sit down and think about it. And if we don't see you later, thanks for being on the show.
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4: In just a moment, our second couple will join Groucho to play You Bet Your Life.

Yes, Pabst. Makes it perfect. Just as we always have ever since 1844. So next time, you make it Pabst, because Pabst makes it perfect. America's Blue Ribbon Beer from the Pabst Brewing Company, Milwaukee, Wisconsin.

0: Groucho, I have Elfie Jarra and Bob Brown waiting to talk to you, so folks, come in, please, and meet Groucho Marx.
1: Welcome to Your Bet Your Life. Say the secret word and divide an extra $100. It's a common word, something you find around the house. Elfie Jarra and Bob Brown. Elfie, are you named after Elf Landon or after a little elf?
2: You mean it's little thing in the forest dancing? No.
1: Yeah, ja bis, ja, ja, ja wohl, yeah. And where are you from, Elf?
2: I am from Berlin.
1: Berlin,
2: yes.
1: Kommen Sie from the Western part, from the Deutschland?
2: Sure, I come from West Berlin.
1: The Western Berlin, yeah. Huh? How long did you, how long ago did you leave Berlin?
2: 2 years ago.
1: Uh-huh. How old were you when you came to this country?
2: Uh-huh. You like to try out how old I am.
1: Yes. You certainly have a suspicious mind, Elfie.
2: Oh.
1: Do you honestly think I go around prying into people's business and try to find out how old they are?
2: Oh, yes, you do.
1: Not in a million years. How old are you, Elf?
2: That's my sweet secret.
1: Well, you're charming, attractive, and youthful enough to be exciting.
2: Mm-hmm.
1: And old enough to be sneaky about your age. Now, your name is Bob Brown, huh?
0: Yes, Groucho.
1: That's an odd name. How did you ever in the world get a name like Bob Brown?
0: I had relatives.
1: Now, who do you work for, Bob?
0: Well, I'm a Superior Court bailiff.
1: Oh, well, that's a very good job, especially if you like to sleep in the daytime. Well, what exactly are the duties of a bailiff?
0: Well,
1: you know what a bailiff is?
2: No, I don't know what a bailiff is.
1: I wish you'd explain it to me, because I don't know either.
2: No.
1: What do you think it is?
2: Bailiff? What can I say? I don't know.
1: Well, couldn't you ad-lib something in German? Huh?
2: I never heard.
1: Don't they have bailiffs in Deutschland?
2: Maybe, but maybe it's not a verb.
0: A bailiff is the officer of the court, and he takes care of the various duties in the courtroom. When the judge takes the bench,
1: bench?
0: Yes.
1: You mean the judge is a crook, too?
0: Well, he doesn't take it very far.
2: Maybe he means Staatsanwalt. Staatsanwalt.
1: It's probably, is it a Staatsanwalt?
0: I wouldn't know.
2: No? You don't know?
1: No. Well, what else do you do besides being a Staatsanwalt? Ist das nicht ein Staatsanwalt? Ja, das ist ein Staatsanwalt.
2: Ja, das ist ein Staatsanwalt.
1: Staatsanwalt, der krumme Kerl, hinten her, eine große Schere. I do Seamus, I do Bravo, it's nothing really. I was just making fun, that's all. Now, tomorrow morning, when you're in that courtroom, and the judge asks you what you are, you tell him you're a Staatsanwalt, huh?
0: I'll try to remember that.
1: Yes, and he'll throw you right in the can.
2: I'm Staatsanwalt.
1: You say your name is Elfie Staatsanwalt?
2: Nein. Elfie Jarra.
1: Oh, Gerard, huh?
2: Yeah.
1: Did you have a job in Germany, Elfie?
2: Yes, as an actress.
1: Oh, you were an actress.
2: Yes.
1: Well, I thought so. You're a very pretty woman.
2: Thank you.
1: Well, were you discovered on a stool in a drugstore eating sauerkraut?
2: No.
1: How does a girl get to be an actress in Germany?
2: Oh, we must learn about 2 years, and after we must pass an examination.
1: An examination?
2: Yes.
1: What kind of an...

0: Well, what kind of an examination? Do you have to be able to read and write?
1: No, we must play about...
0: play about?
1: Short auditorium. Oh. And you must be very good, otherwise you are finished. And you never be an actress.
0: Well, then you're a finished actress, huh?
1: Very finished.
0: Were you on the stage in Germany, or did
1: yes.
0: you make TV commercials for lager beer?
1: Nice. Hmm? It wasn't television.
0: No.
1: I play on the stage about 150 parts and on the movies 150 about
0: pounds?
1: 20.
0: 150 pounds? You don't look that heavy, huh?
1: Parts, not pounds.
0: Parts? You had 150 parts?
1: Parts on
0: oh,
1: the parts. Stage.
0: Oh, parts.
1: Yes.
0: Parts. I thought you said parts.
1: And about 20 films.
0: Oh, movies.
1: Yeah.
0: Well, what were some of the movies you made, Alfie?
1: Der Kongresstanz, der Storchstreik, die Lustigenweiber von Wien, Ehesanatorium. And then I play on the stage. Alt Heidelberg, Cyprien, Lilofee, and als ich noch im Flügelkleide.
0: Oh, als ich noch im Flügelkleide. I remember that one very well.
1: Yeah.
0: I saw that picture in English.
1: Yes?
0: It was called Marne Park Kettle in the Incredible Shrinking Frankfurter. Have you done any acting in Hollywood, Elfie?
1: Till now, not. I love to do it.
0: You mean you want to get in the movies?
1: Yes, I like to do it.
0: Well, that's unusual. Most girls that come out here want to be car hops.
1: Mm-hmm.
0: Well, how long did you say you've been in America, Elfie?
1: 2 years.
0: 2 years, huh?
1: Yeah.
0: What are your impressions of the United States?
1: Oh, it's wonderful.
0: You like it here?
1: Yes, amazing was New York for me. And
0: amazing was New York for you?
1: Well, and especially I love the supermarket here because you can take anything what you like.
0: You take anything you want in the supermarket?
1: Yeah.
0: That's true, but if they catch you, you wind up eating in San Quentin.
1: I don't think so.
0: No. Usually I ask a girl from another country what she thinks of American men, just to be different.
1: Yeah.
0: Do German women compare favorably with American women?
1: Oh, they are very different, yes.
0: They're very different?
1: Yeah. You say from the German wives, they like Küche, Kinder, Kirche.
0: That means kitchen?
1: Kitchen.
0: Church?
1: Church.
0: And children.
1: And children,
0: huh?
1: Yes.
0: That's the three Ks.
1: Yeah, three Ks.
0: That's not so different here. The American woman's life is composed of the three Bs.
1: Yeah.
0: Bingo, bills, and beauty parlors. But you're a lovely couple, and I enjoy talking to you. And Elfie, I hope you get a lot of jobs on television.
1: Thank you very much.
0: And in the movies. And
1: I
0: you should
1: hope
0: be.
1: So.
0: You're a very attractive girl.
1: I hope so.
0: And I'm going to give you a chance to show my appreciation to win a lot of money here tonight.
1: Mm.
0: I presume you took baseball since you just arrived here from Germany.
1: Oh, no.
0: Oh, you selected movies, old and new, huh?
1: Yes.
0: I'm going to ask you some questions. If you miss two in a row, you're out. Will you tell Fannerman and Jaiman what you think of him, Elfie?
1: What I think about him?
0: In German.
1: He's a good-looking man, a handsome
0: in German.
1: But she's... Ach, in German?
0: Yeah.
1: Oh, sie sehen sehr gut aus, aber sie sind ein bisschen klein. Ich denke, sie müssen noch etwas wachsen.
0: You know what she said?
2: No, but it sounds wonderful.
0: Well, if you get four in a row right, you win $1,000.
1: Ach, schön, Herr Scher.
0: Yeah, and you want one answer between us, you
1: yeah.
0: two, huh?
1: Yeah.
0: All right, who directed Lifeboat, 39 Steps, The Trouble with Harry, and Dial M for Murder, among many others?
1: Lifeboat.
0: Talk it over.
1: Hitchcock.
0: That's right.
1: Hitchcock.
0: That's right.
1: Hitchcock.
0: That is correct.
1: Sure.
0: You haben die first one right.
1: Yeah. Yeah.
0: Now, what is the name of the... What did you say?
2: I was just talking to myself.
0: Well, confine yourself to that. All right. Who played the feminine lead opposite Gordon McRae in Oklahoma and Carousel?
1: Who played?
0: The female lead.
2: Liz Taylor.
1: Liz Taylor?
0: Gordon McRae in Oklahoma and Carousel.
2: Oh, in Carousel.
0: Who played opposite her?
1: Oh.
0: Him. Those. Shirley Jones. Now, Shirley, you should have known that.
1: Shirley Jones? No, yeah. I don't know.
0: Who was the feminine star of The Rainmaker?
1: Oh, Rainmaker, this is Hecht Lancaster.
0: The feminine star.
1: Ah, feminine. Ooh, the feminine.
0: The Dame.
1: Yeah, the Dame. I understand.
2: Lancaster?
1: Yeah, no.
0: No, the Dame.
1: Oh, the Dame.
0: Not the Dame, the Dame. Kennen Sie nicht the Dame?
1: I know. Katharine Hepburn.
0: Yeah, Katharine Hepburn, but the bell is already very good at giving to you because you are so nice.
1: Thank you.
2: You now have one right.
0: We're just as crooked as you are. Now, what British actor, why did you take this category? What British actor starred in Kind Hearts and Coronets, The Lavender Hill Mob, and The Man in the White Suit? A British
1: man
0: actor.
1: And
0: The White Suit. Man in the White Suit, The Lavender Hill Mob, and Kind Hearts and Coronets.
1: Kind Hearts and Coronets.
0: Which, incidentally, is one of the greatest pictures I've ever seen.
1: Who is this?
0: Well, it was Alec Guinness.
2: Well, back to...
0: Back to what?
2: One wrong.
0: One wrong.
2: Right.
1: Oh.
0: Now, don't get discouraged. I'm sure you're going to lose. Now... Here are the stars. You tell me the picture. Bing Crosby, Frank Sinatra, and Grace Kelly.
1: What's
0: the name of the picture?
1: High Society.
0: High Society is right.
2: One right.
0: Anthony Quinn starred in the award-winning Best Foreign Picture in 1956. What was the picture? Anthony Quinn.
1: Anthony Quinn.
0: Starred in the award-winning Best Foreign Picture of 1956. What was the name of the picture?
1: Anthony
0: Quinn.
1: I saw this thing.
0: I don't
2: know.
1: It was
0: La Strada.
2: Sorry.
1: Famous
0: picture, great picture, yeah.
2: Well, you now have one wrong again.
1: I noticed before.
2: Well, I got a lot of paper left here.
0: What song from Man Who Knew Too Much won an Academy Award?
1: Der Mann, der wusste zu viel. Das ist ja Hitchcock. But I don't know who.
0: This was a song from a picture called The Man Who Knew Too Much. It won an Academy Award, the song.
1: The song? Doris Day makes a song about a child.
0: It's
1: Que Sera, Sera. I don't know the title of the song, but I know he. She
0: well,
1: makes it, Doris Day.
0: You have to know the title, otherwise we couldn't do it. Isn't she cute, huh?
1: I can't know the title.
0: Elfie, I'm sorry you didn't know the title of that, but... I'm going to give you one question so you can have a chance to win $100, $50 apiece, huh? And I don't want any help because this is tough. What kind of an animal always carries a rabbit's foot? A rabbit is right.
2: Okay.
0: I'm sorry you didn't win more, but thanks anyway for being with us. You were a very fine and nice couple, huh?
3: We'll find out if our first couple will try for $10,000 in just a moment.
4: Leroy, what are you doing, my boy?
5: A little scientific research for my English class.
4: No, I was always very good at English.
5: Where's pronouncing stuff?
4: Oh, I was a whiz at pronouncing. Go ahead, try me.
5: Okay, Unc. How do you pronounce H-O-U-S-E?
4: House.
5: Absolutely correct.
4: Uh-huh.
5: Now, how do you pronounce H-O-R-S-E?
4: Oh, that's easy. That's horse.
5: Fine. Now, how do you pronounce H-O-U-R-S?
4: H-O-U-R-S? Howers?
5: You pronounce it hours.
4: Yeah, of course. Here, I got one for you. How do you pronounce NBC?
5: Oh, I know that one. You pronounce NBC entertainment.
4: You're right. No trick about that one. You can depend on NBC to bring you the best in radio entertainment of all kinds, from Bandstand in the morning...
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5: That's what we're on, folks. The Great Gildersleeve. My uncle.
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0: All right, George, we're ready to see who wants to get a crack at all the money. Will you bring out the first couple?
2: All right, Louise Squire and Ted Anderson, would you come back, please?
0: Now, you've won $1,000 so far. If you decide to try for the 10 and you fail, you wind up with a total of 500. What are you going to do?
6: You think.
7: We'll go for it.
0: You're going to go for the big money. Now, get together and pick a number from 1 to 10 and then spin this wheel. If any number besides the one you pick comes up, the question is worth $2,000. If your number comes up, the question is worth 10. Now, what number do you want?
6: You say.
0: Five?
7: Five.
0: Give it a time.

5 and it landed on 7, so this question is worth $2,000. Leonard Hall was chairman of the Republican National Committee in the 1956 election. For $2,000, who was the very active Democratic National Committee chairman in that election? Talk it over.

0: what's the answer you two have decided upon?
1: Mitchell.
0: No, I'm sorry. You should know this. It's Paul Butler. Well, you missed it, but you wind up with $500. That isn't too bad. Congratulations, and thanks for being with us.
2: And thank you.
3: 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Directed by Robert Dwan and Bernie Smith. Music by Jack Meekin. This is George Fenneman reminding you to tune in again next week, same time, same station, to hear the one, the only Groucho. And see Groucho every Thursday evening on NBC television. You Bet Your Life is heard by our armed forces around the world.

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0: If you lived in Melrose Springs and you turned on your radio at 10 o'clock in the morning, you'd hear a program that's very popular with the ladies. Honest Harold the Homemaker. But not always so popular with Mr. Carruthers, the owner of KHJP, and his nephew, Stanley Peabody, the station manager. It's evening now. Harold is at the radio station preparing his program for the next morning. With him is his assistant, Little Billy the ex-jockey.
1: Well, let's work on the mail now, Little Billy. Yeah, here's a lady that wants to know why a window dresser always turns the price tag so you can't read them. That's your assignment for tomorrow, Little Billy. Go on down to Hershey's department store and find out.
2: Okay, Hal Pal. Here's some social items that our regular contributor from Asheville sent us.
1: Oh, yes, Aunt Mary. Let's see. They're usually pretty good. Dear Harold, not much to report to you this week, except that we did have a little excitement here a few days back. Amy Streeter forgot and left her grandpa on the porch overnight. Listen, this one isn't bad either. My cousin Joe was 32 this week. We don't know what to do with Joe. He hasn't made a...
2: I've got an idea that'll really pep up your program.
1: Oh, good. What is it, Billy?
2: Why don't you give tips on the horse races?
1: What? Please. Billy, let's forget the horse races.
2: Who's that?
1: I suppose it's Snoopy Poopy Peabody. Just because he's the manager around here, he thinks he can walk...
3: Hello, Harold.
1: Hello, Emmy.
3: Hello, Little Billy.
2: Hello.
1: Well, this is quite a surprise. I didn't know you were coming down to the station tonight.
3: Yes, Stanley asked me to come down and help him take inventory.
1: Oh, you're with Peabody, eh?
3: Now, Harold, don't be jealous.
1: Well, as long as you're here, I guess we could have a cozy little chat.
2: Yeah, let's have a cozy little chat.
1: Billy, weren't you going home early tonight and look over a racing farm or something?
2: Go home and... Uh-oh, I get it.
1: Yes, he gets it.
2: You want me to look over a racing farm while you look over a filly? Yeah.
1: Billy, that's silly, Billy.
2: So long, Hal, pal.
1: Imagine that little jockey having an idea like that. Well, Philly, Evie?
3: Now, I just dropped in to say hello for a minute. Stanley's waiting for me.
1: Stanley, huh? That professional nephew. That nincompoop. That... Oh, hello, Stanley. Nice seeing you.
4: Hello, Ham.
1: Taking inventory, eh, Stanley? Guess you counted in old Honest Harold, the homemaker.
4: No, I was only counting the assets tonight. Liabilities tomorrow.
1: Well, I led with my chin.
4: Ready, Evelina? I'll take you home now.
3: Well,
1: Stanley, all through checking things around the station?
4: Yes, of course.
1: Did you check the thermowattle?
4: The what?
1: Well, you're the manager of a radio station. You ought to know what a thermowattle is.
4: Well...
1: Why, if that isn't checked, Stanley, it could burn out the transmitter, explode the static condenser, and blow up the whole station.
4: It could? Evelina, will you excuse me? I just remembered something. I'll see you later.
3: You know, it's funny, but I've never heard of a thermowattle.
1: You haven't? Neither have I.
3: Honest Harold, Rick.
1: Well, all's fair in love and war and thermowattles. Come on, I'll walk you home.
3: Oh, you don't have to do that.
1: Can't have you walking all that way by yourself.
3: But it's only three blocks.
1: Not the way we're going.

0: Come in, Harold.
1: Yeah, thanks.
0: We'll have to be quiet. Uncle Doc is asleep.
1: Yeah, dear old Doc Yak Yak. How is the old veterinarian? I suppose he had a hard day manicuring sheep.
0: Sit down, Harold.
1: Guess I'll sit here on the sofa next to you. Oop. What'd I sit on? Oh, Encyclopedia Britannica. Aardvark to chromosome. Must have sat on aardvark. Yeah. This is nice, sitting here with you.
0: Yes, it is.
1: Evie, how about a little kiss?
0: Now, Harold, there's no reason why we can't just sit here and talk.
1: Talk? All right. How are things down at the office, Evie?
0: Fine.
1: Good. How about a kiss? Evie, why haven't you ever married?
0: Oh, I don't know. I suppose I've been waiting for a tall, slender Prince Charming.
1: Oh? Would you settle for a short, chubby homemaker?
0: Harold, you know I'm very fond of you. You have so many good qualities, especially your honesty.
1: Well...
0: But it's important to have a sense of proportion. Sometimes you go off on impulsive crusades about inconsequential things. You tilt at windmills.
1: I do? Last thing I tilted was a pinball machine.
0: I think you're like Don Quixote.
1: Don Quixote? Oh.
0: Don Quixote was a character in one of the great novels about old Spain. He was a crusader, too.
1: Oh.
0: He saw every windmill as an imaginary enemy and went charging into it with his lance.
1: Oh, I wouldn't do that. Besides, there aren't any windmills in Melrose Springs.
0: Oh, dear, I guess you'll never change.
1: Evie, would it make any difference to you if I did?
0: Well, it might.
1: Well, if it means so much to you, I'll reform. No more tilting pinball and windmills.
0: Do you really mean that, Harold?
1: You bet I do. You know you mean an awful lot to me, Evelina. Remember when I used to sing this to you?

0: That was nice, Harold.
1: You like it? Great. I'll sing another chorus.
2: Hey, down there.
1: Oh, it's old Doc Yak Yak. What does the old horse doctor want now?
2: Evelina, did one of my animals get loose?
0: Why, no, Uncle.
2: Thought I heard a jackass braying in the fire.
1: I've been insulted. Good night, Evie.

0: Better hurry. I'll be late for my program this morning. Gosh, it was nice being with Evie last night. Well, from now on, I'm going to change. Yes, sir. No more tilting at windmills.
1: Hey there, lover boy.
0: Good morning, Doc.
1: Morning, Harold.
0: Yeah, see, you got your little satchel with you, Doc. You back in the veterinary business?
1: On an emergency call.
0: Hmm?
1: And got a warm nose down at the dog pound.
0: Yeah.
1: Hey, you were getting a little cozy with my niece in the parlor last night. Weren't you, Dreamboat?
0: Well, how did you know?
1: I snuck downstairs and took a look.
0: Doc, you ought to be ashamed of yourself.
1: I was kind of sorry. Didn't learn a thing.
0: Evie is wonderful, Doc. She's going to make a new man out of me. Yes, sir, you're now looking at the new Harold Hemp.
1: Don't look a bit better than the old one.
0: No more going to bat over every...
1: Say, Harold.
0: Yeah?
1: Heard something this morning that ought to interest an old crusader like you.
0: What?
1: City's planning to cut down that big elm tree on Main Street.
0: The one by Hofstad's hardware store? They can't do that, Doc. Why, that tree is as old as Melrose Springs.
1: She's leaning. Old man Hofstad claims it might fall on his store. Says it's like living under the hanging sword of Damocles.
0: Why, the old crab, I defy the city to cut down that tree. Just wait till you hear my program this morning. Woodman, spare that tree. Touch not a single bough. For years it's sheltered me, and I'll protect it. Oh.
1: That's a nice poem, but it don't rhyme.
0: I just remembered something, Doc. If the city wants to cut down that tree, it's no affair of mine.
1: What?
0: It's just another windmill.
1: Oh, it's a tree.
0: I'm not interested. Not one little bit, Doc. I'm through crusading over these little inconsequential things.
1: Harold, are you sick?
0: What?
1: Let me feel your nose.
0: Please, Doc. After all, what if they do cut down that elm tree? Just because the whole town's grown up around it? All the children played in its shade. Sweethearts carved their initials in it. Little birds had their happy homes there. See you later, Doc.
2: Good morning, this is Station KHJP, the station of the friendly frost warnings. Honest Harold the Homemaker will be on in 20 minutes. I think. Off again, on again. Harold, they ought to call him.
0: Well, good morning, Laurie.
2: Good morning, Mr. Hemp. I've got some good news. You're going to have some new spot announcements on your program.
0: Well, that's good. Who's the sponsor?
2: Smiling Sprocket's Pawn Shop. You know, be happy. Hock it with Sprocket.
0: Yes. I pawned my mandolin there once. He learned how to play it better than I did.
2: Oh, Mr. Hemp, I saw somebody in the paper this morning I think you ought to know.
0: What's that?
2: The city council vetoed the appropriation for pigeon feeding in Boomer Park.
0: What? Why, those hard-hearted, nickel-nursing anti-pigeonists? They'll hear from Harold Hemp.
2: Oh, I knew the pigeons could count on you.
0: Yeah, absolutely. Just wait till I get on the air. I'll... Oop. No, I won't. I mustn't be a Don Quixote.
2: Don who?
0: Gloria. Haven't you ever heard of Don Quixote?
2: Oh, sure. I love his rumba music.
0: Yeah, he plays like a windmill. See you later, Gloria.
2: Oh, Mr. Hemp, huh? I forgot to tell you. Mr. Peabody wants to see you in his office, and right away.
0: Oh, he does, eh? Getting to be a habit. Well, all right. Bet he's mad because I sent him after a thermowattle last night. Guess he found out there's no such thing. I don't know why I do things like that to Stanley. Yeah, I guess he'll read the riot act to me. Well, might as well go in and face the chin music. Well, good morning, Stanley.
3: Hello, Hemp. Sit down.
0: Yeah, thank you.
3: That was pretty clever of you last night, sending me to look for that thermowattle.
0: Well.
3: It took me 2 hours, but I finally found it.
0: You did? I wonder what it is.
3: But that wasn't what I wanted to see you about.
0: Huh?
3: Hemp, as you may be aware, my uncle, Mr. Carruthers, and the owner of this station, is attaining his 65th birthday next week.
0: Good. The old skinflint.
3: Obviously, an event like this calls for a celebration of major proportions. I want to make this a day that will burn forever in his memory. Something that will give him a real glow.
0: We could set fire to his beard.
3: This celebration must be well thought out, well planned. and an idea just popped into my head.
0: It's going to be awfully lonesome in there.
3: My idea has to do with Boomer Park.
0: Boomer Park.
3: As you know, the park was named after General Boomer, a very vague figure in the history of our town.
0: Vague? Well, I wouldn't
3: In view of the many civic contributions my uncle has made to Melrose Springs, I propose our city change the name from Boomer Park to Carruthers Park.
0: What?
3: And, of course, replace that statue of General Boomer with one of Mr. Carruthers.
0: Peabody, I won't stand for that. General Boomer was a great man. Why, he founded Melrose Springs.
3: But the name is still going to be changed to Carruthers Park.
0: Over my dead body.
3: That will be a pleasure.
0: Oh.
3: But starting this morning, you will convince your listeners that you are heartily in favor of the idea. That's an order.
0: You ought to be ashamed of yourself trying to put something like this over on the people of this town. I won't do it. It's against my principles.
3: Honest Harold, this is no time for one of your stupid crusades.
0: Don't you call... crusades? Oh, I almost forgot Eveline.
3: What?
0: Stanley?
3: Yes.
0: I despise myself for this, but I'll do it.
3: Good.
0: Well, I want you to know, Stanley, I'm only doing this for love.
3: Harold.
0: Not you, Peabody. I hate you.

We'll return for the second act of our story, Honest Harold, in just a moment. Three more top stars check in next Sunday, October 1st, at CBS, The Star's Address. Amos and Andy will be back with the Kingfish and their other cronies, and Red Skelton will return for another great season of laughter with Junior, the Mean Widow Kid, Willie Lump Lump, and Deadeye the Cowboy. 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

0: Well, back to Honest Harold, who's a little unhappy at this moment. For the first time in his Happy Homemakers program, Honest Harold let the people of Melrose Springs down.
1: You said it.
0: Against all his instincts, he came out in favor of changing the name of Boomer Park to Carruthers Park.
1: Yeah, I could bite my tongue off.
0: It's late in the afternoon, and Honest Harold is slinking down the hall of the radio station.
2: Good night, George.
1: Probably didn't hear me.
2: Good night, Jerry.
1: Must be busy working on those W-4 forms.
2: Good night.
1: Snob. You might as well face it, Honest Harold. Ever since your program this morning, nobody's speaking to you.
3: Good night, Harold.
4: Good night, Peabody.
1: There goes one windmill I ought to tilt. Relative.
2: Yes, Gloria?
5: Gee, everybody's sure mad at you.
1: Yeah, I'm aware of that, Gloria.
5: Mr. Feeney called from the post office. What? There's a stack of letters there for you already. He said some of them threaten mayhem. What's that?
1: Never mind, Gloria. Well, I think I'll run over and see Evelina.
5: Mr. Hemp, do you want me to take the calls that come in for you?
1: No, better not, Gloria. You're too young to hear that kind of language. Evie's home. It'd be nice to talk to her. After all, I'm doing this for her.
6: Oh, it's you.
2: Good evening, Doc. Is Evie home?
6: Nope.
1: Oh? Be home soon?
6: Nope.
1: Oh?
6: She's still over at Carruthers. She's taking dictation from him, too.
2: Oop. Might I come in a while, Doc?
6: Can't stop you.
2: Well, what's new?
6: Carruthers Park.
2: Now, look here, Doc.
6: Honest Harold.
2: But, Doc, I'm doing
6: this. Just goes to prove what I always said. Animals are more honest than people. Mm-hmm. Never catch a cow trying to sneak on a streetcar with a 3-day-old transfer.
2: Doc.
6: Never heard of an Airedale being sent to jail for cheating on his income tax.
2: But, Doc, what else could I do?
6: All I know is I'm disappointed in you, Harold. Coming out in favor of changing the name of Boomer Park. You know everybody's against a thing like that. Why, if you keep this up, you won't have a friend in town.
2: I don't care. I'm doing what I think is right, and I'll stand by it. I'm as honest as I ever was. I'm a low-crawling, miserable worm.

0: I go home, Mother will have a nice hot supper waiting for me. But I'm not hungry. Can't face anybody. She might have fried eggs lying there staring at me.
1: Hey there! Harold, wait up!
0: Oh, hello, Billy. Well, I suppose you're mad at me, too.
1: Mad at you? Why?
0: Then you think I did right about Boomer Park?
1: Absolutely. Pretty clever, pal, the way you fixed the race.
0: What?
1: Old man Carruthers must be slipping you a pocketbook to pull a double cross like this.
0: Billy, I want you to understand that I'm not doing this for money.
1: Sure, I know.
0: Well, I'm not.
1: I can just see the race. Huh? Boomer Park's the favorite with all the suckers. Carruthers Park is a long shot. A pig.
0: Billy?
1: The horses are on the track. They're at the starting gate. They're off! Boomer Park leads all the way until the stretch. And then when the judges ain't looking, you take the needle, lift up the saddle, and jab Carruthers in the hindquarters.
0: Billy, I'll do no such thing.
1: And Carruthers Park shoots inside the rail and wins by a nose.
0: Oh, for heaven's sake, this is ridiculous. Billy, you know very well that I wouldn't have anything to do with a crooked race.
1: Well, maybe it ain't a crooked race, but I just hope they don't give you a saliva test.

0: Why don't I go home? I'll have to go home sometime. Why didn't I pick some other place to walk? Boomer Park. Anybody sees me here, I'll get shot.
1: Oh, hello, little pigeon. Well, come here, nice pigeon.
0: Flew away. He's mad at me, too. What am I going to do? Who's that? General Boomer statue. Hello, General. How are things? Just think. Been sitting on that horse for 80 years. Must be getting saddle sore. Hope you don't mind, General, if they move you out of the park. Maybe they'll put you out in the country someplace with no pigeons. Hate to do this to you, General, but it's for love. You must understand about love. You had 11 children. Gosh, General, put yourself in my place. A man's got to be sensible sometimes. Got to play it safe. You'd do the same thing, wouldn't you? Wouldn't you? No. No, you wouldn't. I read about you in the Civil War. At the Battle of Antietam, you didn't say, let's play it safe. You said, follow me, I'm moving up. And at Stone Mountain, you didn't say, let's be sensible. You said, it's now or never, boys. Follow me. And at Missionary Ridge, did you say, let's run away today and fight tomorrow? No, you said, are you with me, boys? I'm going forward. And you won. General Boomer, I won't let you down. Tomorrow morning, Honest Harold is moving into battle. Pigeons, I mean, fellas, follow me.

0: And so, listeners, this is Honest Harold the Homemaker telling you once again that I will oppose, and I urge all of you to oppose, any scheme to change the name of Boomer Park. And I'm sorry I gave you the wrong advice yesterday, girls, and I promise you I'll never let you down again. And that stands, no matter what uncle of what nephew might say.
1: Hemp, have you gone mad?
0: The static you just heard is Stanley Peabody. And so, folks, until tomorrow, if there is one, this is Honest Harold the Homemaker saying goodbye. And goodbye, General Boomer.
1: Hemp, I'll have your head for this.
0: Well, all I can say is, Stanley, you could use it.
1: In case you're interested, do you know who was listening to your program? Mr. Carruthers.
0: Mr. Carruthers? Was he upset?
1: Oh, he wants to see you at his home immediately. And unless I'm mistaken, he'll give me orders to fire you.
0: You've forgotten one thing, Stanley, old boy. His wife is one of my staunchest admirers. Why, she wouldn't let him fire me.
1: For your information, Hemp, Mrs. Carruthers left on a trip to New York this morning.
0: Oop, I should have gone with her.

0: Well, here's Carruthers' mansion.
1: Big.
0: Looks more like a medieval castle.
1: Probably has a torture chamber in the cellar for ex-employees.
0: Door's opening. Sure needs oiling.
2: Come in.
1: So does he.
0: Thank you.
1: Big butler.
3: So you're the butler here, eh? Well, how do you like butling?
1: Must be a silent butler.
3: I'm here to see Mr. Carruthers.
2: Down the hall. Down the hall.
3: Thank you very much.
0: Wonder what he charged to haunt the radio station.
1: Sure is a long hall.
0: Look at that big tapestry. What's that? And these knights in suits of armor.
1: Wonder if they used to get 2 pair of pants for those suits.
0: This must be his study.
4: Come in.
3: Mr. Carruthers?
4: Mr. Carruthers, you'll address me by my military title, sir. Major.
1: Major?
4: That's right. Major Aloysius Carruthers, Light Horse Cavalry, 3rd Platoon, National Guard. Who are you?
0: Harold Hemp, BPOE reporting, sir.
4: Me, Private.
0: Oh, thank you.
4: You, the young fellow, has a program on my station?
0: Yes, sir. Honest Harold the Homemaker. Songs, household hints.
4: Why hint? Come right out and say what you mean.
0: Yes, sir, I'll do that. Why doesn't the old boy fire me and get it over with?
4: How are things at the station? I may inspect there one of these days. Ready for inspection?
0: Huh?
4: Always be ready for inspection. Keep your shoes shine. Never volunteer. Remember that.
0: Yeah. Oh, brother.
4: Better life and live off the country. Now, young man, I heard you say something this morning about renaming Boomer Park.
1: Oh, here comes the firing squad.
4: Look there on the wall.
0: Eh?
4: Map of the Civil War. Battle of Antietam. I'm writing a book on that battle. Look at that pin. The big red one. Know what that is?
0: A USO unit?
4: That, sir, is General Boomer.
0: Who?
4: General Martin P. Boomer, one of the greatest tacticians of the Civil War.
0: General Boomer? Follow me, I'm moving up, Boomer?
4: His words exactly. Ah, remarkable soldier. And that ant-brained nephew of my wife wanted to rename Boomer Park after me. Doesn't he know the difference between a major and a general?
0: I'll explain it to him, sir.
4: Right. Go back there, Hemp, and shake up that outfit. Tighten things up. Tell him to prepare for inspection.
0: Yes, sir. It'll be a pleasure.
4: Honest Harold, you're dismissed.
0: Dismissed? Oh, you mean I can go?

0: Evie?
1: Yes, Harold?
0: You weren't angry with me for breaking my promise?
1: Why, no. In fact, I'm very proud of you.
0: You are?
1: There are some things a man has to take a stand on. And I think General Boomer was a very worthwhile crusade.
0: Well.
1: And I'm more convinced than ever that you should run for mayor.
0: Evie?
1: Yes?
0: How about moving over a little closer to the next mayor?
1: Well, if you'll promise to behave.
0: Sure, I promise.
1: All right. Harold, you promised to behave.
0: That was just a campaign promise. Yeah.

0: You've just heard the Harold Perry Show, Honest Harold. The supporting players included Francis Robinson, Ken Peters, Jerry Marin, Jack Moyles, and Will Wright, and featured Gloria Holliday as Gloria and Joseph Kearns as old Doc Yak Yak. Norman McDonald directed, and the music was composed and conducted by Jack Meekin. Tonight's script was written by Gene Stone, Jack Robinson, and Dick Powell. Next Sunday on most of these same CBS stations, Amos and Andy will be heard at this time in their return to CBS, The Stars at Rest.
1: Oh, that's right.
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0: That's a week from this next Wednesday.
1: Remember that, folks.
0: The night Bing Crosby also checks in at The Stars at Rest.
1: Well.
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0: National Broadcasting Company, in cooperation with the United States Navy Recruiting Service, presents Now Hear This, dramatic stories based on the personal experiences of those gallant men and women who embody the great traditions of a great service, the United States Navy.
1: There's a saying in the Navy, when there's nothing new, you're a sailor. In 30-odd years, I'd covered every inch of water and tattooed my initials into every pierhead from Mozambique to Madagascar. I might say that there's nothing I hadn't done, seen, or heard. That is, until a couple of years ago, when an order came from topside that the armed forces had been unified. Now, this only surprised me because I'd gone through two wars with the foot soldiers and what was the Army Air Force, and I figured everybody knew we were on the same side. Frankly, it had seemed like a lot of nonsense to an old sailor. The Navy had been in business for itself since 1798, and we hadn't had any complaints yet, so why bother? Well, about 6-7 months ago, I got my answer. I was leading chief on a cruiser that had covered a supply convoy to Korea. We got our babies into port and hung around to be refueled, and then turned for Japan in a 10-day leave that was long overdue. The Army? Well, it was running up and down Korea. Take a little, lose a little. Scuttlebutt aboard our ship was that the soldiers were having a tough time. Tough! We didn't know how bad.
2: Don't it ever get dark? What time is it?
3: You're going someplace?
2: Oh, this rain. I ain't been dry since I hit Korea. Bet you I never been dry.
3: I got a foxhole that looks like a swimming hole, and the water stinks.
2: What do you figure it, Brick? You think we're gonna bust out of this trap?
3: No.
2: That's what I like about you. You're such an optimist. Always seeing the bright side of things.
3: How long do you think we can hold out against that artillery? If the artillery on the hill don't get us, there's 2,000 Reds behind us creeping up to pick us off one by one.
2: I'm so happy I asked you.
3: I bet there ain't 50 of us left. You want to bet?
2: Yeah, if it rains much longer, the whole country will float away.
3: Want to bet?
2: Hold it.
4: It's me, Sammy.
3: Oh, yes.
2: Yeah, you could end up dead crawling up in the dark like that, Lieutenant.
5: I don't think you two guys could hit me with a bazooka.
2: Such confidence. Lieutenant, didn't I ever tell you about the time we were crossing the Han River? There I was, all alone.
5: And this situation should make you feel right at home.
2: In Chicago, we don't have foxholes.
3: How's it look, Lieutenant?
5: Oh, great, great, great. They got us in the middle. Our communications are out. We can't make a break for the pass because the Red artillery is blocking it. So, like I said, great.
3: What'd I tell you, Sammy?
2: How many guys left, Lieutenant?
5: About 42. 7 more if you count the litter cases. Only we haven't got any litters.
2: We ain't gonna lay down, are we?
5: The Reds don't seem too interested in taking prisoners right now. I've got to keep moving. I've been appointed morale officer.
2: Great.
3: You think maybe headquarters will try and break through?
5: Frankly, I don't see how they can, but they'll probably try. As long as we've got ammunition, we've got a chance. Just keep your eyes open and your tails down.
3: I wish I had water wings.
2: Hey, you want to laugh, Lieutenant?
5: I can use one. It's one of the prime duties of a morale officer.
2: I got a letter from my old lady. I got it just before we landed in this mess.
5: I haven't had a letter since I hit Korea. Everybody I know must have writer's cramp.
3: Maybe they're busy or something.
2: She says, "Dear Sammy, Papa is down with a cold. Ginny is going to school." That's my kid's sister. Mostly personal stuff, but get this. "Papa reads all the papers and he's worried all the time. I tell him not to, but you know Papa. Tell me, Sammy, dear, do you think there's going to be a war?"
1: It's sort of like being so far into the forest that you can't see the trees. But if you're in a foxhole in Korea surrounded by an enemy, you know, and you wonder. You wonder if they remember at home. Only if home is Chicago or Des Moines or Buffalo, it's over 6,000 miles away. So you wonder if they know at headquarters. That's only 60 miles away. And you wonder if they remember.
6: Captain Jones,
1: Hey, Jonesy, where the...
6: Captain Jones reporting, Colonel.
1: Jonesy, supposing we save the social graces for the parade ground. I've got 60 men trapped. I want them back.
6: Count was 49 when the communications went out.
1: That too?
6: Yeah. The artillery must have caught that tank and smashed the radio. We haven't heard from them in 2 hours.
1: How about the Air Force? Tell them to send out a few bombers. Blast that hill off the map.
6: Well, they've sent out a few, but in this weather, the Air Force is crippled. Here, look at this map.
1: Yeah.
6: Red artillery is sunk in this hill, you see? Yeah. Hill 102. They got the pass to the sea covered like a blanket. There's 2,000 Reds between us and our men. We can't drive through until reinforcements arrive, and that'll take at least 3 days.
1: In 3 days, that company will be wiped out. 3 days? Well, they'll be lucky to last the night. Jonesy, we can't let those guys hang. There must be... Say, it's a chance. If they have anything in these waters.
6: What is it?
1: Hill 102. Now, how far is it from the coast?
6: It's about 4 miles.
1: Now, look at this map.
6: Yeah?
1: Supposing the Navy brought a ship just offshore. Now, they could lob shells over this ridge. Bury them right in the middle of the Red artillery.
6: Well, they'd have to be accurate. Our men are only about 300 yards from the Reds. A near miss, and our own men will be blasted into the day after tomorrow.
1: Get that Navy liaison man in here.
6: Yes, sir.
1: Now, tell him I want one of his boats. The one that shoots straight.
7: Well, since the Army only recently joined up with us, I guess I can forgive a soldier for calling a cruiser a boat. Only, for the record, a boat is something you sail in a bathtub. And they haven't got a bathtub big enough to handle a USS Fort Worth. She runs about 10,000 tons standard displacement and has a fighting complement of over 1,000 men. What were we doing in Korea? Well, we'd made the run from Japan about a dozen times. We'd been with the Big Mo when she shelled the coast, convoyed everything from fighting men to long woolen underwear. 12 times running, and we were looking for a lead. Over 1,000 fighting men. And some that weren't exactly fighting.
1: Stir that stuff, Kokomo.
8: I'm stirring. What's it gonna be, Cookie?
1: What do you check?
8: I gotta wait it, don't I? Worse than that, I gotta face the guys who wait it.
1: Jeep stirring.
8: My arm could come off. You know something, Cookie? When my hitch is over, I'm going back to my hometown and open up a restaurant.
1: What do you got against the guys in your hometown?
8: I figure if I can satisfy a ship full of sailors, civilians will be a cinch.
1: Yeah, don't kid yourself. Sailors will eat anything.
8: You ought to know. You serve it.
9: Good afternoon, Captain.
3: You sent for me, sir?
9: Yes, sit down, Mr. Jensen. On this side so you can read the map.
3: Yes, sir.
9: I've been in contact with Colonel Smith, who has an army regiment in this area here. It seems a group of his men are pinned down in this sector.
3: Yes, sir.
9: According to Air Force reconnaissance, the Red Artillery is located here, Hill 102. Army troops are pinned down here, 300 yards south. Now, if this chart's the least bit accurate, there are several places where we should be able to see across the land and get a radar fix on that hill. There isn't a grid chart of the area in existence, so we'll have to do the range finding by radar and spot the stuff to blanket the area.
3: How about landing some Marines at a sheltered beach? They could sweep through the pass and we could cover them most of the way.
9: I discussed that with the colonel. It'd be too costly to beat down that artillery while they're getting through. And besides, the Army doesn't figure their men can hold out more than 10 hours. The enemy has them in a pincher and they're tightening up. No, we've got to do it fast.
3: Well, sir, I can knock out that artillery if...
9: If what?
3: If radar can get a good fix on the hill and this haze lifts enough for us to get a look at the first few bursts, all I want is one break and I'll saturate that mound of dirt.
1: Keep stirring.
8: Stirring. Stuff is like glue ready.
1: I'll tell you when it's done.
8: 10 days leave, Cookie. And I got friends in Japan, real good friends.
1: Oh, sure.
8: You wait and see.
1: I was on a sub during the last war. There was a guy from New York. He talked a lot, too.
8: You don't believe me, huh?
1: They must be dogs.
8: We land in Japan in 3 days. In 3 days, you'll see. Then maybe I'll get a little more respect.
1: Keep stirring.
10: Now hear this.
8: Maybe the Navy's going on a diet.
10: We are putting back to Korea on a special mission.
8: Oh, they can't do this to me.
1: Want to bet? The gripes ran as thick as bilge water, but the closer you got to the bridge, the more you understood the move. Jensen briefed his fire control party, and the gun crews began edging toward their stations. Eventually, the scuttlebutt reached right to the engine room, and the men forgot Japan and concentrated on Korea. The men in Korea? Well, they were busy concentrating on staying alive.
3: Hey, Sammy, you're dozing off. Cut it out.
2: I'm up. Man, we made it till morning.
3: Yeah, another day, another dollar. How do you feel?
2: Lousy. Wet and tired, wet and scared.
3: Lieutenant was a nice guy.
2: Yeah.
3: He should have kept his tail down.
2: He'd still be talking it up if he hadn't crawled around making sure the rest of us were okay.
3: He was an all right guy, even if he was a shaved tail.
2: You know something, Brick? If we don't make a move soon...
3: There's no place to go.
2: Hey, Brick, you see something funny?
3: What?
2: A clump of bushes on the left. About 100 yards.
3: What about us?
2: I'd swear it wasn't there before.
3: We ain't supposed to waste ammunition on nothing. We only got a few rounds.
2: Brick, I think the commies are closing in from the rear.
3: You're nuts.
2: Okay, so I'm...

0: waste ammunition on nothing. We only got a few rounds.
1: Look, I think the commies are closing in from the rear.
0: You're nuts.
1: Okay, so I'm nuts, only I tell you...
0: Everything looks like a commie to you. Last time it was a dead mule.
1: I had a hot rod jalopy back in Chicago. On the side, I painted a slogan. Better to be safe than sorry.
0: Well, ain't that cute.
1: So? Like I said, them bushes had legs.
0: You and your 20/20 vision.
1: I should let them crawl up your back.
0: Keep watching. There may be more.
1: Ricky, okay?
2: Yeah. A big shrapnel bounced off my helmet.
1: So long as it hit you in the head.
0: Levine, your sense of humor's killing me.
1: Hey, it stopped raining.
0: Stopped an hour ago.
1: Those Reds are going to start a push soon. I can feel it.
0: Why bother? The artillery's doing a good job. Too good.
1: Yeah, those guys at headquarters, why don't they send some help?
0: I don't know.
1: I wasn't asking you.
0: Who are you talking to?
1: I was talking to myself, stupid. It was a rhetorical question.
0: A what?
1: Rhetorical. You ask a question and you don't expect an answer.
0: And I'm stupid.
1: What's the sense of talking to you?
0: So don't talk.
1: I won't. Hey, Rick, you want to hear something funny?
0: More bushes with legs. What's funny?
1: Remember that letter my mom wrote?
0: Yeah?
1: Wondering whether there was going to be a war? Well, I asked the lieutenant what he thought.
0: So?
1: He didn't think so.

0: Bordered as we are by two great oceans, it was apparent even as far back as the stirring days of Captain John Paul Jones and Commodore Jack Berry that America would produce a breed of seafarers second to none and eventually assume her position as the greatest naval power in the world. And although submarines and aircraft have become vital parts of the fleet within the past half century, the greater number of blue jackets in our Navy still perform their duty at sea aboard modern surface ships, ranging from small patrol craft to mighty capital ships of the line. The modern men of war requires that our blue jackets possess a wide variety of specialized technical knowledge as well as seamanship in order to master their duties. So if you're a young man between the ages of 17 and 31 and feel that you can meet all other requirements for membership in the United States Navy, pay a visit to your local Navy recruiting station tomorrow. You'll find a Navy recruiter in all key cities and towns throughout the United States, ready to answer your questions.
1: If you're in a war, there's one thing you gotta keep in mind. If you're in it, win it. And according to today's news, we seem to be doing okay. Nowadays, war isn't fought on horseback with lances. It's a big business run by a big organization. Under the unification plan, the right hand knows what the left hand is doing. The Army, the Air Force, and the Navy work together. Every day in Korea made this fact plainer and plainer. As we steamed up the coastline and approached the particular area the captain had in mind, we could hear faintly the red artillery banging away at some target they wanted badly. It must have been that company of GIs. Up on the bridge, the captain was planning his part of the joint action.
2: I can't pull in much closer, mister. Those reds shift target to us. I'm going to need room to maneuver. If that commie Air Force shows up...
3: My boys could hit the ace of spades from here, sir, if we could see it.
2: Helmsman, come right to 335. Nothing to the left.
1: Come right to 335. Nothing to the left.
2: Navigation plot just told me that that course is good from this point. Tell the engine room to make turns for 12 knots.
1: Engine room, make turns for 12 knots.
2: Sound general quarters.
1: General quarters. Aye, aye, sir.

0: your battle station.
1: All right, Jensen. We start right here. How does it look for fire control?
2: Well, not bad, Captain. We're getting preliminary data right now. I've talked to the Army and the Air Force, and we'll integrate their figures with ours. That should give us a pretty good picture.
1: You understand that the men in that pocket are out of communication.
2: Yes, sir, I know.
1: There's no way in which your fire can be directed by an observer. This is as close as I can get. Just remember that you can't lay down too big a pattern.
2: Yes, sir.
1: If one shell drops 100 yards off...
2: Yes, sir.
1: Then your figures and fire plan are ready. Call me.
2: Aye, aye, sir. Just for laughs, I'll do it blindfolded.
3: The cruiser's big gun stood at alert, waiting for Jensen to finish figuring out his ballistics. From a cruiser standing a half mile offshore with no landmark to sight on, we had to fire over a couple of low ridges, over 4 miles, and drop them on a target the size of an ashtray. And if any of the ashes spilled over, it would be Jensen who woke up screaming nights, wondering what he did wrong, wondering what kind of guys had been praying 300 bloody yards in front of Hill 102.
4: Safe, Sammy, safe.
5: Yeah, what are you going to be when that chatterbox runs dry?
6: Dead.
5: Well, don't rush it.
6: They got Murphy.
5: You can't be sure he's dead.
6: You don't talk. Murphy and I went through Fort Dix on the same day.
5: You told me. Only don't crawl over there. Same sniper will get you.
6: Sammy, I bet there ain't 30 of us left.
5: You take a count.
6: No, but I bet.
5: Wonder what's happened to their artillery.
6: What do you mean?
5: It's been almost an hour since they laid down a barrage.
6: They've been holding up since that push we knocked back.
5: We did a good job, huh?
6: Yeah. Ever see anybody scatter like those guys? The captain let them crawl right into our arms, but they don't try that for a long time.
5: Yeah, it's better than fighting those big guns in the hill.
6: That's what's doing it, Sammy. You can't get to them. You can't get past them. You can't touch them.
5: Just keep your tail down.
6: Starting to rain again.
5: When I was a kid, we used to have to run out and bring in the wash.
6: Here we go.
5: Laying down a creeping barrage.
6: Yeah.
5: It's heading into our backyard.
6: Yeah.
5: Oh, Mom, I wish someone would bring in the wash.
3: Aboard the Fort Worth, we were sweating it out, too. Every minute that went by was like a million years. Sitting out there all alone, we were a pigeon for any enemy planes that spotted us. Sitting, waiting for Jensen to stop the firing was worse. We all knew that shore bombardment without too many figures was tough enough. But the firing hit one little hill and miss a bunch of guys from your own side. That was murder. That is, the way we looked at it, if Jensen missed, it was murder.
7: Hey, Kokomo!
8: Yeah?
7: Yeah, what an answer. Come on, come on!
8: I'm coming. I was on my way. I want to see what was going on.
7: Oh. Why didn't you ask the captain? Only the other day I heard him say to the lieutenant commander, Sam, he said, whenever I got a problem, whenever I think the Navy's in trouble, I always turn to Kokomo.
8: Oh, it's nothing. I just like to see the old man get ahead.
7: Nice of you. Now, if you finish with the details of planning the action, suppose you start stern.
8: Don't you ever cook anything that just sits?
7: I'm not up to that chapter yet. Stir!
8: And my girl thinks I'm an admiral, flagship and all.
7: By the way, Admiral, where you been the last hour and a half?
8: Just down the hatchway. Take a right turn up the ladder and then...
7: Never mind the directions.
8: I was up around the forward turret. They've been sitting there for 2 hours, haven't fired a shell.
7: I hope you got a nice sunburn.
8: Should have been there. You can hear the red artillery laying down a murderous barrage. Oh, brother, you don't know how nice this ship can be.
7: Keep stirring!
8: Those guys in gunnery are so tight you can hear things inside start to snap.
7: Yeah, that won't keep them from skipping my meal.
8: I even saw the cap.
7: You what?
8: He didn't see me. He was too busy eating out the gunnery officer. Brother, you should have heard him. Action! Action, man! Stop moving those shells there! Yeah, sounded just like Charles Lawton in that picture with Clark Gable.
7: I never saw the picture.
8: Sure you did. Everybody saw it.
7: I never saw it.
8: Oh, yeah. I remember now, Mutiny on a Bounty, that was it.
7: I saw it.
8: Swell picture, huh?
7: Never mind the picture, Jughead. What did you find out? What's going on?
8: Nothing.
7: You had your ears flapping. You're talking to Williams and Gunnery. You must know what's going on.
8: All I know is that we got to drop shells in a basket.
7: Never mind your opinion. What did Williams have to say?
8: Nothing.
7: You're shooting a breeze with him. He must have said something. Yeah, a guy could fight a whole war down here. You never know what's going on.
8: Relax. He didn't say nothing.
7: Look, I'm in the Navy. I got a right to know what's going on. He must have said something.
8: Well, Jensen walked by.
7: Yeah?
8: And he looked at Williams and the rest of the guys in the forward turret.
7: Yeah?
8: He just looked. And then the guys knew it was easier to toss him than call him.
5: Gun is hot enough to fry eggs on.
6: You burn your itsy-bitsy hands.
5: Oh, ain't that funny. Oh, my eyes feel like they're on fire. Man, what I wouldn't give for some sleep. An hour. Even a half hour.
6: Cut it out. Those babies must have tossed enough shells to wipe out half the country.
5: They need glasses. That last barrage missed us by a mile.
6: That was no mile.
5: It was just an expression. When I said a mile, I really meant...
6: I ain't interested.
5: Now, ain't that something?
6: What?
5: The Red Artillery. They just dropped a shell behind themselves.
2: Range 8750. Deflection 485. Fire. I'm going to walk them down from the north, Captain. We'll sight on our own birds.
1: Do whatever you want, Jensen. Just do it right.
2: Spot down 250. Right 5. Fire.
5: Crazy, huh? What was that?
1: Yeah, but they ain't even close.
5: What difference does that make? Every time a shell lands, they get closer. Wonder what they're using.
1: We ain't got stuff that big in the army. We couldn't get a gun any bigger. Listen. It's coming over the ridge. It's coming from the coast. Navy stuff. I should have known. Navy stuff. That's what it is.
5: We got a chance, Brick. We got a good chance. For those crazy sailors. We got a chance. Let's help. Wonder how they like it, huh, Brick? I wonder how they like it.
1: Shut up.
5: Huh?
1: The captain is moving us up. We're going to make a break through the pass under the cover of the Navy barrage.
5: Oh, I like that captain. Only we're
1: never... I'll be right back.
5: Hey, where are you going?
1: After Murphy.
5: Keep your tail down, jerk.
1: Hey, Sammy!
5: Yeah?
1: I'm with Murphy. He ain't dead. I'm going to carry him through when we move.
5: You sure he ain't dead?
1: Sure, I'm sure.
5: Okay, I'll cover you. Only drag him. If you stand up, you'll never make it.
1: Keep your eye on the captain. When he gives a signal, let me know.
5: Okay, okay. Then I used to think all sailors were cross-eyed.
1: Rick, start moving!
5: Now, if nobody minds, I think I'll break my lease.
3: Jensen tossed half the shells in our magazine into Hill 102. We kept firing and praying with each shell. Finally, we figured we had plowed up every inch of that hill, so we sat back and waited. We weren't sure for what. The captain kept his glasses on the shore. He cussed and talked to himself. And finally, just before dark...
1: Hey, Jensen.
2: Sir.
1: Turn your glasses on that mound. What do you see?
2: Shadows.
1: Yeah, I was afraid of that. Well, you got to pull out. There's no sense in it.
2: Captain, those shadows are walking.
1: Yes? Yeah, 60 were caught. How many do you make out?
2: I'm not sure. Roughly about 40.
1: They don't look like Reds. They look like our boys.
2: Look at them wave. Those belong to us.
1: Mr. Jensen, put a boat over the side and pick up those men.
2: Yes, sir.
1: Talker, call the galley and tell him to fix up something special. We have guests for dinner.
3: By total count, we had 45 guests, counting the 7 litter cases and a corporal named Murphy that some GI had to bed down all by himself. He figured he had the right since he'd carried him on his back for 5 miles. Now, the soldiers got scrubbed down and then sat down to eat. Now, I've seen sailors eat, but...
8: Mauler,
7: You're crazy, Kokomo. 40 guys or no 40 guys, they can't eat more.
0: Come and watch.
9: Oh, it's real good. I like this job. Oh, boy.
7: Okay, so I'll get more.
8: Hey, soldier, you know a guy named Swanson?
5: Swanson? What outfit are you in?
8: I don't know. He's just in the army.
5: Oh, you hear that, Brick? Listen, sailor, we got a big army.
8: Oh, well, tell me all about it. I just love to hear stories about you great, big soldiers.
5: Nah, it might scare you. How about some more chow? I can see the bottom of this tin plate.
8: It's coming.
5: Oh, what a life these sailors lead, huh, Brick?
7: Father.
5: Give a little soldiering for a while. Toughen them up.
8: And to think we got gypped out of a leave to save you guys.
5: Save us?
8: You heard me.
5: Hey, we were just playing with those Reds. You guys spoil all the fun.
6: Hey, sailor, I don't like to seem inquisitive, but you eat like this all the time?
8: Sure.
5: Sailors, who needs them?
8: Listen, soldier boy, it takes brains and brawn to run a cruiser. Any jerk can carry a rifle, but to run a cruiser...
6: Hey, did you make this chow?
8: No.
6: If you work in a mess, you must make it.
8: I don't make it. I stir it.
3: When the report of the action finally got to Washington, a copy was sent to the top braid and another copy to the top brass. Like I said, it was unification, and it works. However, to a GI or a sailor, if it's all the same to the men in the Pentagon, a soldier is still going to be a soldier. And a sailor, he's something.

0: 9:30 next Sunday.
1: The National Broadcasting Company, in cooperation with the United States Navy Recruiting Service, has brought you another in the series of dramatic incidents based on the personal experiences of the men and women of the United States Navy. In today's story, Boats was Arnold Robertson. The cast included Jack Grimes, George Petrie, Maurice Tarplin, Vinton Hayworth, Don Briggs, Mason Adams, and Frank Behrens. The program was written and directed by David Harmon and produced by Chick Vincent and Sia Levine. Tune in again next week at the same time when the National Broadcasting Company will once again present...

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0: When gold was discovered in the western United States, thousands and thousands of men hurried to the new territory. Most of them were honest and worked hard at their claims, but criminals were drawn to the gold fields as well, and the honest prospector found it hard to protect their property. It was in the gold country that the masked rider of the plains did some of his greatest work in the cause of justice, and in time, he brought law and order to the lawless frontier. Return with us now to those thrilling days when the West was young. From out of the past come the thundering hoofbeats of the great horse Silver. The Lone Ranger rides again.
1: Come on, Silver! We're heading for Danville! Saddle's waiting on the trail ahead!

0: As our story opens, a small but wiry old man is urging his stubborn pack mule down the trail toward Danville.
1: Dad, Ratchet Noah, can't you make no better time than that? Gosh, I don't know why I put up with you the way I do. I swear to heaven you're the most stubborn, cantankerous, wrong-headed, addle-pated critter ever was wished on a long-suffering hombre like me. Now get up! That's right. I says get up and you stop. Now get away from that there grass. Don't be all us thinking of your stomach. We got to get home to my daughter. And I'm telling you right now, Noah, when we get there, I'm selling you off. And if nobody will pay cash for you, I'll give you away. Blast you, get along.
2: There ain't no hurry, Andy.
1: Huh? Who said that? Who's there?
2: Just stay where you are, Andy, if you don't aim to get drilled. Come on, fellas.
1: Vic Fletcher.
3: I want you to meet my friends, Lige Brinker and Mike Moody.
1: Them polecats?
4: That's a mighty reckless thing to say, Andy, when you're looking into the business end of this here gun.
1: You ain't scaring me worth a hoot, Lige. Vic, I never had much use for you, but I never thought you traveled with crooks like these.
3: Well, now you know.
1: And Peggy's gonna know, too.
3: Maybe she will, Andy, and maybe she won't.
4: Quit arguing with the old codger, Vic. Let's get his gold. Eh? What are you laughing about, you old fool? You think we're fooling? You're gonna find out different.
1: So, you want the gold dust to pan out, huh?
4: And we're taking it.
1: And you thought I didn't savvy what you was up to that time a week back when you come prowling around my camp.
4: You see me?
1: It'd take a crook a heap slicker than you, Lige, to put anything over on me. So if it's the gold you want, just try and find it. Go right ahead.
4: Why, you... Vic, Mike, look at them pack saddles.
3: Yeah, he must have that dust around somewhere.
1: And then when you get through hunting in them saddlebags, you can search me.
4: If the gold ain't here, where is it?
1: That's something you won't never find out.
4: Why, you...
1: I had a notion maybe you'd try a stunt like this, so I put that dust where it'd be safe till I could get to town and back with somebody to keep guard.
3: There's nothing in the saddlebags, Lige.
1: Told you, didn't I?
4: Mike!
2: Yeah?
4: Andy here's got a notion he don't want to tell us where he hid his dust.
5: There's ways of getting him out of that notion, Lige.
4: Uh-huh. That's what I was thinking. Suppose you could persuade him?
5: Sure.
1: Now, look here.
4: You ain't gonna tell us where that gold is?
1: I won't tell you nothing, you thieving, low-down, sneaking coyotes. And you ain't gonna get away with this either.
4: No?
3: Come on, Lige. We gotta head back for town.
4: Uh-huh. Mike, me and Vic can't waste no time in this loco idiot. We're gone from town too long. Maybe we'll be asked questions when Andy don't show up.
5: Yeah.
4: But you're a trapper, Mike. You don't never come to town unless it's for supplies.
5: You mean you want me to take care of Andy?
4: There's nobody but me and Vic knows where your cabin is there?
5: I'll give $1,000 cash to anybody figures they can find it.
4: Then that's where you're taking Andy.
1: You gonna keep me prisoner?
4: Unless you change your mind about telling.
1: I ain't.
4: But you will, Andy. You will. Get our horses, Vic.
1: Lige, there's going to be questions asked if I don't get to town soon.
4: Yeah?
1: I told a stranger and his engine pod to let Peggy know that I was heading for home.
4: And how do you figure that's going to help you?
1: When I don't show up, there'll be fellas sent out to look for me.
4: They're welcome to look all they want. But once in Mike's cabin, they ain't going to find you. And that's for sure.
3: Here's the horses, Lige.
4: Thanks. Come on.
1: You blasted skunks!
4: Don't pay no mind anything Andy calls you, Mike. Get that gold. And don't be particular how you make him talk.
3: Get up there! Get up there! Get up there!

0: This must be where old Andy said his daughter lived, Tonto.
1: Huh?
0: I'm sorry we were delayed getting to town, but I have an idea we beat Andy here anyhow. Remember, Tonto, we're only to tell Peggy that her father's on his way home. Don't mention the gold he found. He wants to save that for a surprise.
1: Me know.
0: Come on, Kemosabe. I hope my mask doesn't frighten her. I didn't want to put on a disguise. Must be her.
2: Who? A masked man and a redskin.
3: What's the matter, Peggy? Who's at the door?
0: Don't be alarmed, Peggy. We're not outlaws. We have a message from your father.
2: My father?
3: What's that? You're bringing word from Andy? You are crook.
0: Careful, Sheriff. Don't slap leather.
3: You...
2: Sheriff, wait. Maybe they do know something about Paul.
0: Is something wrong?
3: You just bet there's something wrong. And if you've seen Andy, speak up and tell about it.
0: We'll be glad to.
2: Won't you come inside?
0: Thanks. Come, Tonto. Who are these men?
3: Them two are Vic Fletcher and Lige Brinker. They's the one found Andy's mule.
4: Howdy, stranger.
2: And this is my friend, Cliff Dolan.
5: Afternoon, mister.
0: What did you say about Andy's mule being found?
3: Vic and Lige found it west of town, heading this way all by itself.
0: But Andy, what happened to him?
5: That's what we don't know, stranger. The mule showed up 3 days ago. We figured at first that maybe Andy broke a leg or something, and let the mule go on ahead so his help would be sent. But we searched all up and down the trail of the hills, and we ain't found hide nor hair of him.
0: What about the gold?
3: Gold? What are you talking about?
0: Sheriff, I promised Andy I wouldn't tell about it, but under the circumstances, I think I'd better.
3: Get on with it.
0: Tonto and I met Andy at his camp in the hills a couple of weeks ago. He said if we happened to ride in this direction, to let his daughter know he'd be coming home soon. But he asked us not to mention the gold so that he could give Peggy a surprise.
2: Sheriff, do you think that...
3: That he was held up for his gold? Well, it could be.
2: Well, then that could mean he's dead.
3: Oh, now, Peggy, I don't want to set you to worrying any more than you are already. Shucks, come to think about it. Most likely the gold didn't have nothing to do with your pa's disappearing at all.
4: Sheriff, I think it did.
3: What's that, Vic?
4: Let me ask you a couple questions first, Sheriff. Have you ever heard afore about Andy finding gold?
3: It was news to me.
4: And to me and Lige here, too. And I bet it's the first Peggy or Cliff heard about it, ain't that so?
2: Yes.
5: It was just as much news to me as it was to the Sheriff.
4: Just think it over, Sheriff. This masked hombre here and the engine are the only ones to know about that gold.
0: What are you getting at?
4: Just this, stranger. I'm here to say you fellas killed Andy, stole his dust, then come here with this story of yours so folks wouldn't be suspecting you.
0: Did you say your name was Vic Fletcher?
4: Of course it is.
0: Oh.
4: Now, what's that got to do with us?
3: Just a second. Well, stranger, you heard Vic. What you got to say?
0: If we'd stolen the gold, why would we stay here instead of clearing out of this part of the country?
3: You might have had reasons we don't know about.
0: Sheriff, Tonto and I liked Andy. If anything's happened to him, we're just as anxious as you to learn what it is.
4: What else could you say?
3: Maybe so, stranger. But I reckon things being the way they are, I'll have to hold you for questions.
0: I don't think you will. Come on, Tonto, we're leaving.
6: Don't let him get away, Sheriff. Come back here.
7: Come in, lad.
6: Watch out.
7: My hair.
0: The next person to draw again will get the same. Hurry, Tonto.
6: Hold on.
0: Hail!
6: Get him out!

0: We'll find a place to camp, Tonto, then look into this. I'm afraid it's something more than just an accident that's kept Danny from getting home.
1: Why do you think that?
0: If it weren't, he'd have been found along the trail. I believe someone else knew about Andy's gold.
1: Remember that? Right.
0: And another thing, that young chap who called himself Vic Fletcher.
1: That's not his name?
0: He didn't recognize me because when we met before, I was in disguise. But that other time, he called himself Jerry Morton.
1: Don't remember.
0: The law couldn't prove anything against him, and he was suspected of a score of crimes.
1: And he him steal gold?
0: I don't know, Tonto, but we're going to find out. Come on, Silver!

0: That night, in the shack that Vic and Lige shared, the two men talked over their plans.
1: Vic, that was a slick stunt, pointing suspicion at the masked fella and the redskin. As long as the sheriff had to find out about the gold, this'll keep him from wondering what we've been doing the times we was out of town.
2: I got a better idea than that, Lige.
1: Yeah?
2: I suppose you've noticed I ain't been getting any place with Peggy of late.
1: A blind fella could see she's all taken up with that Cliff Dolan.
2: Well, what would you say if we was to make it look like he robbed old Andy?
1: Cliff?
2: Right. Don't you get it? Who'd suspicion us of framing Cliff after we said the masked fella most likely stole Andy's gold?

0: The masked man again.
1: Carol, I haven't got much time. You've got to do exactly as I say.
0: I thought I seen the last of you yesterday.
1: But you didn't. Tonto and I's thing until Andy's disappearance is solved.
0: If Peggy and Cliff hadn't sort of taken a liking to you, I'd see you jailed, guns or no guns.
1: They believe I'm innocent?
0: Maybe they do. But that ain't saying I'm agreeing with them.
1: Sheriff, we're not even sure yet there's been a crime committed. But if there has been, I think I know the man who did it.
0: Huh?
1: Did you know that Vic Fletcher has gone by other names in different parts of the country?
0: Is that a fact? Say, I wonder...
1: Yes?
0: I just happened to think of something that struck me funny at the time.
1: What was that?
0: I told you it was Vic and Lige found Andy's mule. But I ain't so sure that after they found it, they had any intention of bringing it to town.
1: Why do you say that?
0: Because I run into them on the trail with that mule. And when I first seen them, they was going away from town. Then when I caught up, they said they was just heading for the Bar K outfit to see about some horses and coming back.
1: It seems strange they wouldn't have reported finding the mule right away. They knew its importance.
0: Well, that's what I was thinking.
1: And perhaps you'll be willing to help me make a test.
0: A test?
1: I've been listening outside the cafe, and I happen to know that Vic and Lige are coming here soon to ask you if you've seen me. You'll do what I say. It won't prove their guilt, but at least it'll show whether or not I'm on the right trail.
0: Go ahead. I'm listening.
1: When they come to your office, tell them this.

0: fellow's camp is just over there, ain't it?
1: Beyond the gully.
0: I wonder how in blazes he could know anything about what we've done.
1: Maybe he don't. Maybe he's just bluffing. But we can't take no chances.
0: He told the sheriff that when he talked to Andy, the old idiot mentioned he was scared of being held up by a couple of fellas from town.
1: Yeah.
0: But what I can't figure out is why the masked fella didn't name us to the sheriff if he was telling the truth.
1: Don't you recollect the sheriff saying the masked man heard us coming and cleared out before we got there?
0: I didn't see nothing of him.
1: He most likely went out the back way. Anyhow, he told the sheriff he'd be back in the morning to give names. And if he does, we'll have some explaining to do.
0: Can't nothing be proved.
1: But we'll be a lot safer if he don't never get to see the sheriff.
0: I reckon. You figure they're asleep by this time?
1: They ought to be.
0: We've been hiding here ever since we trailed him from town. I want some action.
1: Come on. We'll sneak up on him now.
0: Careful of making any noise.
2: There they are. Rolled up in their blankets. We've got them dead to right.
0: You ready?
2: Yeah. Then come on.
3: All right, you fellas, you're eating lead.
4: Don't make no move or you're shooting irons.
5: What's that? You fella.
3: What's the engine light? Stranger, you feel this gun I got pressed again you? Well, in just about 2 seconds, I'm pulling the trigger.
6: The curtain falls on the first act of our thrilling Lone Ranger drama. Before the next exciting scenes, please permit us to pause for just a few moments.

0: Now to continue the story. The Lone Ranger, knowing that old Andy Clark had found gold, suspected something more than an accident when the old man failed to arrive in Danville. His suspicions pointed to Vic Fletcher and Lige Brinker. The two men, hoping to prevent the Lone Ranger from talking, attacked him in his camp.
1: Drill him, Vic!
2: Cast him, Silver!
3: That horse!
4: Get him,
2: Scout!
1: Oh, no. There's flashing in it! Look at the trifle! Oh, my arm!
5: Not that gun!
1: There it is!
5: I dropped it.
1: Up with your hands, Vic! You blast with them!
6: If it hadn't been for them horses...
1: I haven't been trained to handle men like you.
5: Don't shoot us!
1: Why did you attack?
6: We thought you were somebody else.
5: Yeah, that's right. It was just a mistake.
1: A bad mistake.
5: You ain't going to do anything to us, are you?
1: Where are your horses?
6: Just back a ways, behind them trees.
1: All right, get going and keep on going.
5: Come on, Vic.
6: I'm coming.
7: Why are you not keeping here?
8: It wouldn't do any good to make them prisoners, Tonto.
7: Oh.
8: Their attacks and that reveal the fact that they've had something to do with Andy's disappearance.
7: Not right.
8: We still don't know where Andy is. He may be a prisoner. He may be dead. He may be lying somewhere wounded. But we have to let Vic and Lige remain free until we learn the truth.

0: Less luck. Now, what are we going to do?
1: Right now, I'm going inside and get ready for bed.
0: Yeah, what about tomorrow?
1: When this fella sees the sheriff?
0: You know flame well, that's what I mean.
1: There ain't nothing we can do to stop it. If we're missing out just now, the masked man ain't going to give us another chance at him.
0: You think I don't know that? Yeah. Yeah, light that lamp, Vic.
1: Like I said before, maybe it was just bluffing.
0: You can't depend on it.
1: And anyhow, they can't prove nothing on us. They got to find Andy before they can do that. If they find him in that cabin, I'll eat my shirt.
0: Just the same, things are getting mighty uncomfortable.
1: I wonder if Mike's got Andy to talk yet.
0: I don't know.
1: Well, there's two things we got to do now.
0: Yeah? Well, what's them?
1: I told you I had a scheme to frame Cliff, didn't I?
0: Uh-huh.
1: Well, that's the first thing we got to do. Make the sheriff think Cliff's to blame for all this, and nothing a masked fella can say is going to hurt us.
0: And what's the other thing?
1: Make Andy talk, then get rid of him.
0: Get rid of him?
1: Don't ask foolish questions. You savvy what I mean just as well as I do. Come on, blow out the lamp and turn in.
2: Early the following evening, Vic and Lige entered the sheriff's office.
3: Howdy, Sheriff.
0: Evening.
4: Good evening, fellas. What can I do for you?
0: Have
1: you seen anything more of that masked fellow after what he said to you yesterday?
4: No, he promised to come back, but he didn't.
0: He didn't?
4: That's what I said, ain't it?
1: Just what I thought. You see what he was doing, Sheriff?
4: What do you think he was doing?
1: That was just a bluff about Andy telling him anything. He's still trying to get you to suspect somebody else instead of him.
4: That might be so.
0: Of course it is. Why else would he stay away after saying he'd be back?
4: I couldn't tell you.
1: Sheriff?
4: Yeah?
1: I don't know whether I ought to say anything or not.
4: Well?
1: What do you think, Lige?
0: It's up to you, Vic.
4: Look here, if you've got something to say, say it. If you haven't, don't be wasting my time.
1: Sheriff, it's like this.
4: What's like what?
1: You know that masked fella we were just talking about?
4: Sure, I know.
1: Now, you understand, I ain't saying that Cliff's done anything wrong. Matter of fact, I'd say Cliff's as straight an hombre as you're likely to find around these parts, but, well...
4: Doggone it, if you can't tell your story without stopping all the time, get out of here.
0: Sheriff, what Vic's trying to say is, we seen Cliff talking to the masked fella.
4: Yeah?
1: And what struck me and Lige funny was they're trying to keep anybody from seeing him. Of course, like I said, I ain't for a minute accusing Cliff of being in cahoots with an outlaw, but... Things being the way they are, I thought maybe you'd like to look into it for yourself.
4: Mm-hmm.
0: Why don't you go to Cliff's place, Sheriff, and ask him what him and the masked fella was talking about?
4: You think I oughta?
1: It's only fair to give Cliff a chance of clearing himself, ain't it?
4: Do you know that he's been accused of anything yet?
1: Well, I...
4: But won't hurt none to ask, I reckon. Come along.
0: Sure.
1: Our horses are just outside.
4: I'll see what Cliff's got to say. But if he's been up to anything crooked, then I'll be the most surprised fella in this county. Steady there. Get up.
0: Get
4: along with you.
0: Get up there.

0: Just this place.
1: There's a light inside. He's home, all right.
2: Who's there?
0: It's me, Cliff, the sheriff. Open up.
2: The door ain't locked. Go on in.
3: Evening, Sheriff. What are these old cats doing here?
1: Shucks, Cliff. There ain't no use you and me calling each other hard names just because we happen to like the same girl.
3: Well, what are you doing here with the sheriff?
4: I reckon the sheriff can tell you that.
3: What's it all about, Sheriff?
0: Vic and Lige been telling me you were seen talking to the masked fella, Cliff.
3: And what of it?
1: You see, he was talking to him. He admits it.
0: What was you talking about?
3: I'm sorry, Sheriff. That's something I can't tell you.
0: Can't or won't?
3: Just can't, that's all.
0: You ain't forgetting I'm the law around here, are you, Cliff?
3: I ain't forgetting nothing.
0: Then maybe you're forgetting there's a heap of suspicion about the masked fella lately.
3: I said I wasn't forgetting nothing.
0: Oh, gosh, I don't know just what to do about this, Cliff. There ain't no young fella around here I like better than I do you. And it'd sure hurt Peggy a lot if she was to think you was mixed up in anything that might have happened to her pa. But if you're going to stand there and defy me like that, I'll just have to jail you, I guess.
3: I said I wouldn't tell you what me and the masked fella was talking about, Sheriff. But there's something else I got to tell you.
1: Sheriff,
0: huh?
1: Look at here, gold dust.
3: Where'd you get that?
1: Right from underneath a pillow on your cot.
3: That ain't so.
5: I seen Vic find it myself. It was right where he said it was. Sheriff, you don't believe it, you can look under the pillow yourself. There's still dust sticking to the bed.
3: But it can't be.
1: And I'll bet this was part of the gold Andy was supposed to have found.
5: Gosh, Cliff, I never figured you for a crook.
0: Well, what have you got to say for yourself?
3: Sheriff, I started to tell you something just before Vic stopped me.
0: Uh-huh.
3: And if I'm right about it, I think I can prove I'm innocent.
0: Yeah?
3: I was out of town this afternoon. Went riding over toward the hills.
0: What about it?
3: You know Mike Moody, don't you?
0: The trapper? Sure I do.
3: Well, he was always one to hide out. He never wanted anybody to find his cabin. And knowing the woods and the hills like he does, it wasn't hard for him to fix a place that nobody could find.
0: Go on.
3: Well, today I found it.
1: You what?
5: Found Mike's cabin?
3: I did.
0: What's his cabin got to do with proving you innocent?
3: Sheriff, maybe I'm wrong. Maybe Andy ain't there with Mike. But I do know there's two fellas in that cabin. I seen him moving around from a distance.
0: Well, if you thought Andy was there, why didn't you get him?
3: And have Mike drill me?
0: Anyhow, it took you long enough to tell me about it.
3: Well, I just got back. I was going over to your office after I cleaned up a bit. Sheriff, you got to go there with a posse and see who's in that cabin before you jail me. If Andy's there, then he can tell you I never robbed him.
0: Can you take me there tonight?
3: Well, I don't know. It's pretty dark. But I could take you there first thing in the morning.
0: Then that's what you're going to do. And between now and then, you're staying here with me so's I can keep an eye on you.

0: large. Everything's going against us. And all because Mike let that blame mule get away when we left him with Andy.
1: I'll tell him a few things.
0: Blame lucky for us. Cliff can't find the cabin at night. Steady there. That gives us time to ride out there first, get rid of Andy, and make sure Mike don't do no talking.
1: How about the gold?
0: Maybe Mike found out where it is by this time. But if he ain't, to blazes with it. The main thing is to save our hides. Get up there.
2: Get up there.

0: Is that you, Tonto?
1: Oh, Scout.
0: Is everything ready?
1: You hurry.
0: Here, Silver.
1: We ride fast.
0: We'll have to.
2: Hi-oh, Silver. Scout.

0: Getting hungry, Andy?
1: Of course I'm hungry.
0: Well, I reckon I made it plain what you had to do to get grub.
1: Blast your thieving hide, Mike.
0: Just tell where you hid your gold and you can fill your stomach till it busts. But if you're stubborn, you keep on getting nothing but bread and water once a day.
1: If I told you where the gold was, you'd drill me.
0: Yeah?
1: You couldn't let me go free to tell the law about you and them crooked partners of yours.
2: Well, suit yourself. Gosh, this is good grub.
0: Best I've cooked up for a coon's age. Oh. I think I'll have another helping of them beans, and maybe I'll...
1: Who's
0: have
1: that?
0: You needn't get excited, Andy. Couldn't be nobody but Vic and Lige. They're the only ones knows where this place is.
3: Mike!
0: Hey, howdy, Vic. Howdy, Lige. Hey, what are you looking so scared about?
4: Mike, has Andy told you where the gold is yet?
0: He's still holding out, but after he's missed a couple of more square meals, why, I reckon he'll...
3: We can't wait for that. But that blasted Cliff Dolan found your cabin. He's bringing the law here first thing in the morning.
0: What?
4: That's a fact, Mike. Cliff must have stumbled on this place accidentally.
0: Why, the...
3: Lige, untie Andy, will you?
4: Sure.
0: What do you want to untie him for?
3: We gotta let the gold go. All that counts now is to see that Andy don't have the chance to do no talking.
0: Meaning?
3: I reckon you savvy what I mean, all right.
1: I oughta said you fellas lower than the meanest snake that ever lived.
5: Keep your mouth shut. All right, there you are. Now get moving.
1: Where are you taking me?
3: Where nobody'll know whether you was drilled or not.
1: You...
5: Get along with you. We've had no one for Andy.
3: What the masked man?
6: And the sheriff.
7: You bet it's the sheriff. And from the looks of things, we just got here in time.
3: Well, you won't get out.
5: He gets out. Let me go.
4: Good work, Connor. Bring him in here. Mike, if you or Lige try that, you'll get shot.
3: Andy, are you all right?
1: Fit as a fiddle, Cliff. But, well, maybe I am just a wee bit hungry.
3: I thought you fellas weren't coming this way till morning.
4: Cliff said he couldn't find the cabin in the dark.
8: Shucks, I couldn't have found it in the daytime, for that matter.
4: Huh? What's that?
7: If you ask the masked fella, maybe he'll explain to you.
4: Lige, none of us knew where the cabin was. You and Vic led us to it.
0: Did you hear that, you blasted fools?
4: When I talked to Cliff this morning, I told him what to do. He rode out of town in the afternoon. Then when he talked to the sheriff, he pretended to have found the cabin while he was gone.
3: How'd you know we had Andy in a cabin?
4: You and Lige gave yourselves away when you attacked Tonto and me in our camp. Tonto trailed you to your cabin and heard you mention this place.
5: Well, I'll be doggone.
7: But even the masked fellow couldn't have done much if it hadn't been for Andy's mule. It was the mule showing up without Andy that made us suspect something was wrong as soon as we did.
4: That was your mistake, Mike.
0: I forgot all about the mule.
1: You say it was that dad-ratted cantankerous critter that helped get me out of this fix?
7: It was.
1: And I was going to give him away. Sheriff, a feller don't ever know when a mule's his best friend. From now on, that critter of mine's feeding on the finest oats money can buy a dozen times a day.
5: Oh,

0: The story you have just heard is a copyrighted feature of the Lone Ranger Incorporated.
1: What has a hazelnut in every bite?
2: Sorry.
1: And thick milk chocolate for your delight?
2: Sorry.
1: Nougat and caramel golden light?
2: Sorry.
1: And don't forget the hazelnut in every bite. And again, what has a hazelnut in every bite?
2: Sorry.
1: Thick milk chocolate for your delight?
2: Sorry.
1: Nougat and caramel golden light? And don't forget the hazelnut in every bite.
2: Sorry.
1: A hazelnut in every bite.
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0: And now, Lever Brothers Company, the makers of Rinso, invite you to sit back, relax, and enjoy Amos and Andy. Well, the impossible has happened in the Stevens household. George Kingfish Stevens got a job. He's been working for a week now as a salesman in a local real estate office. Today is payday, and as he returns home, he is greeted by his wife, Sapphire.
1: Oh, George, this is the greatest thrill of my life. You bringing home a pay envelope.
2: Yeah, well, here it is. What are you going to do with it?
1: George, I'm going to celebrate. I'm going to take this envelope, go down to the beauty parlor, and use what's in it to make myself attractive.
2: Well, now, wait a minute, honey. There's only money in there, not magic, you know. And besides that, don't you go squandering that money. We better hang on to this.
1: George, what you hinting at? Is you in trouble on that job already?
2: Well, I'm going to tell you, this is the bad time of the year for selling real estate.
1: George, I'm surprised you lasted this long. Before this, you never put in a full day's work in your life.
2: Well, now, wait a minute. Before you shoot off your mouth there, what about that job I had at the cement company? On my first day down at that cement plant, I was there for 12 long hours.
1: Yes, and the reason was because you fell asleep in some wet concrete and it took them that long to chip you out.
2: Well, I got overtime, didn't I?
1: George Stevens, you're a disgrace. You done had 55 jobs in the last 2 years and you've been fired off of every one of them.
2: Yeah, well, at least I ain't no quitter.
1: There ain't no point in arguing, George. I'm giving you an ultimatum.
2: A what?
1: An ultimatum.
2: Give it to me.
1: You better get busy on this real estate job and pull up some deals. I'm through with you.
2: Well, now you wait a minute, honey.
1: Oh, I don't know why I ever married you. And to think that 20 years ago I was fool enough to throw myself at you.
2: Yeah, and to think I was fool enough not to duck you.
3: Come in, Kingfish.
2: Hiya there, Henry.
3: Say, there's a nasty rumor going around town that you was going to work.
2: Well, that's right, Henry. Hiya's working in the real estate office.
3: Well, tell me, Kingfish, did Sapphire force you to go to work, or did you take the job on account of your own violation?
2: Well, about 50-50, Henry, but at the rate I'm going, I don't think I'm going to keep the job much longer. I can't find no good houses to sell.
3: Well, you know, there was a couple of very nice ones up there on the parkway. I believe the architecture was one of French colonial and the other one was late gorgeous Georgian.
2: Yeah, that's the trouble, you see. All them houses too expensive. If I'm going to sell something, I got to get something in the cheaper brackets. That's what I got to get.
3: Well, say, wait a minute, Kingfish. I just remembered an item I seen in the paper. The state has just condemned a number of houses out in the country to put in a new highway.
2: The state done condemned some houses on the highway?
3: Yes, they ain't in too good shape, so the state will give them to anybody that'll pay the cost of moving them.
2: The houses is free, huh?
3: Mm-hmm.
2: You know, if I could sell one of them to Andy and not tell him that he got to move it, why, everything I make would be clear profit there.
3: Yes, Kingfish, but Andy might not want to make the changeover from his room to a house, though.
2: Yeah, if I could tell him that his rooming house has been sold, say, wait a minute. Say, you know, the United Nations has been buying up a lot of property in town. I'll just convince Andy the United Nations is moving uptown, and he has got to get out.
3: Yes, well, good luck, Kingfish. I gotta go now and stop by the furrier's to get my wife Clara's fur coat out of the cold storage.
2: Oh, you put it in cold storage, huh?
3: Yes, it keeps things from deteriorating and falling apart. I've often wished I could put Clara in there for a couple of months.
2: Well, here's Andy's room. I hope this United Nations stuff works.
4: Oh, how is it, Kingfish?
2: Andy, is you still here? Well, come on, I'll help you pack. You ain't got much time, son.
4: Kingfish, what are you talking about?
2: Andy, ain't you heard the big news?
4: No.
2: The United Nations has done bought this whole neighborhood. They're moving that whole UN headquarters up here. Lock, stock, and delegates.
4: Huh?
2: Yeah.
4: Well, when did this happen?
2: Oh, it was announced on the wireless this morning by the famous English statesman, Churchill Downs. it was broadcast right from the steps of the British Kremlin. Yeah.
4: Cool.
2: Yeah, and with people from all these nations moving up here, they has given everybody 48 hours to move out.
4: 48 hours? That's awful short notice, ain't it?
2: Well, they didn't give me that much. Me and Sapphire come home from a picture show last night and found two Bulgarians sleeping in our bed.
4: Yeah, well, how is all this going to affect me? I don't want to sleep with no Bulgarians, I think. Well, you know.
2: How is it going to affect you?
4: Yeah.
2: And that the four powers has divided the whole area around here in four sections. Mm-hmm. And I see the blueprint of the plan. It's going to be just like Berlin, and the boundary line for the whole thing is going to run right through your room.
4: It is, huh?
2: Yeah. And by the time the UN gets through dividing up, your bathroom is going to be behind the Iron Curtain.
4: That's bad, ain't it?
2: Yeah, well, might be a little inconvenient when you get up in the morning. You might have to show your passport before you can brush your teeth. You know? But on account of the Russians, they're going to have to fly your food in here by airlift, you know. You got to eat it.
4: Oh, me, this is a mess. But look, Kingfish, I still don't understand what this UN needs so much room for. What is this UN bunch trying to do anyway?
2: Well, the UN is trying to establish world peace, that's what. What do you think they've been fighting and squabbling for the past 4 years? Peace and brotherly love.
4: Yeah. Well, what about the Russians? Is they after peace, too?
2: Oh, the Russians is really after it, Andy. They are so determined to have peace that they is liable to shoot 10 or 20 million people just to get it. And the nutshell of the thing, Andy, is you better move out of this neighborhood.
4: Yeah, I was really in bad trouble, all right. Only thing is, if I got to get out of here, I don't know where I could move to.
2: Ha, ha, ha, ha. Now, that's a funny thing that you should mention that, Andy. Maybe I can help you, brother. It just so happens that I, being in the real estate business here, I just got a place for you that's for sale. A nice six-room house for only
4: $500. $500?
2: Mm-hmm.
4: Listen, all over the country they're selling houses for $10,000 and $15,000. How come I guess one at such a cheap price?
2: Because you ain't a veteran, Andrew.
4: That helps, huh?
2: Oh, yeah, yeah. According to the real estate board, the word is out, give the cowards the breaks. That's what he says.
4: Well, I can't go wrong for no $500. I'll take the thing. And I'll go right down to the bank and get the $500 out of my savings account and meet you back here and we'll close the deal.
2: Okay, Andy, and I'll give you the deed to the house.
4: Yeah, listen, Kingfish, you think I'll be happy with this house?
2: Oh, Andy, you'll be in heaven, my boy. It's like being up on a cloud listening to the angels.
4: It's nice of you to drive me out here to look at my new house, Amos.
2: Yeah, well, I'm glad to do it, Andy, but tell me something, son. How come all of a sudden you was moving out of the department?
4: Oh, I couldn't stay there, Amos. You see, the four powers is going to revive up a Bulgarian in my bedroom.
2: Man, I guess the motor's a little noisy. I didn't get the drift of what you said there. How come you're moving again?
4: I had to get out of the neighborhood, Amos. You see, the Russians is going to iron some curtains.
2: Iron some curtains?
4: Yeah, and if that happens, they're going to have to feed me by airway.
2: Man, I can't figure out what you...
4: Now, hold it. Here's my house. Turn in right here. Turn in. Oh. Ah, there's the place, Amos. What do you think of that?
2: Yeah, well, it ain't bad for the money, Andy. Say, who's that fella there on your front porch?
4: Now, wait a minute, I'll ask him. Say, mister, what is you doing on my porch?
5: Oh, is this your house?
4: Yeah.
5: Well, I'm from the highway department. I hope you've arranged to move the house off the property by Thursday.
4: Move the house?
5: Why, yes. The new highway goes right through here. Weren't you informed when you bought the place?
4: Yes, I think that Kingfish done tricked me again, you know it?
2: Well, $500, that ain't a bad day's work. Yeah, it ought to really make Sapphire happy. I better put it away, though. Here comes somebody down the hall. Come in, Shorty.
6: Hi, Kingfish. I just wish we here to tell you something. I just saw Andy, and the thing is, if you don't, I mean, on account of, if I was you, I don't tell nobody I told you.
2: Now, wait a minute, now, listen, calm down, Shorty, and tell me, what is you talking about?
6: Okay, now, listen, I just saw Andy, and boy, is he mad about you selling him a house without no lie. He really going to beat you up.
2: Oh, me, and I was allergic to that fighting stuff, too.
6: Listen, Kingfish, every man who's a man has got to fight sometime. Well, I remember only last month I had an argument with a great big fella. Oh, he weighed 210 pounds. And was I afraid? No. I said to him, meet me down at the gymnasium this afternoon. I'm going to put on the gloves. I'll beat you to a pub. And be down there at 4 o'clock sharp, and I'll knock you from one end of that gym to the other. That's what I said.
2: Yeah, well, what happened, Shorty?
6: I don't know. I didn't show up.
2: Now, wait a minute, Shorty. Look here. I think I know how to get out of this mess with Andy. I know where there's a little lot out in the country that I can get for $75. I got it listed right here. Now, look here. I'll give him the lot, and he can move the house on that. And I'll still make a nice profit out of the deal.
6: $75. That's pretty cheap. This last summer when I was up in the country, I paid $700 for 3 acres.
2: Yeah, well, you did.

0: Did this last summer when I was up in the country, I paid $700 for 3 acres.
1: Yeah, well, you did, huh?
0: Mm-hmm. The farmers around there told me it was grazing land or something. They said the grass on there was nourishing and healthy and nutritious. They said it was wonderful grass. I sold it probably after 2 weeks, though.
1: Yeah, well, why'd you sell it, Shorty?
0: Well, every time I ate the stuff, it made me sick.
1: Come in, Brother Andy, come in.
2: Stand right where you is, Kingfish. I'm going to beat you within an inch of your life.
1: Well, now, wait a minute, Andy, wait a minute. Take it easy. Would you fight with a man who is smaller than you is?
2: What you mean, smaller than I is? You is half a head bigger than I is.
1: I know, but I fight from a crouch. I gets down like this.
2: Kingfish, this is the dirtiest trick you ever done to me. Sticking me with that house without no lot.
1: Oh, is that what you saw about?
2: Yeah.
1: Well, I was prepared to make good on that, Andy. Oh, I was your pal. You know I wouldn't stick you with a house without sticking you with a lot, too. Oh,
2: now, that sounds more like it.
1: Yeah, oh, sure, Andy. Look here. You has done had the lot all the time. The only reason you didn't happen to notice it when you looked at the house is because the lot is 12 miles away.
2: Wait a minute, 12 miles away from the house? How you explain that?
1: Well, you can't explain it, Andy. It's just one of the quirks of the real estate business, that's all.
2: 12 miles. Couldn't they quirk that a little closer? And besides, Kingfish, how do I get the house over to the lot?
1: Well, you haven't moved, that's what. And you can even live in the house while they is moving it. And the trip will do you good, Andy. Oh, I tell you, Andy, there's no thrill like whizzing through the city in your own home.
2: Sound good, all right, but where is this lot?
1: Brother Andy, I was very happy to say that it's centrally located.
2: Yeah, what you mean, centrally located?
1: Right in the middle between two other lots.
2: Well, that's a good location, all right.
1: Now, Andy, the next thing to do is to decide just where on this lot to put the house.
2: Yeah.
1: Now, I've got the plans of the lot right here, and I also got the plans of the house. Mm. Now, here, you take the house plans, and I'll take the plans of the lot here, and we'll check the figures.
2: Yeah, okay, Kingfish.
1: All right, ready?
2: Yeah.
1: All right. Width of lot, 35 feet.
2: Width of house, 42 feet.
1: You see the thing, wait a minute. Let's run over them figures again. I think we done messed up a digit in there someplace.
2: Yeah, there's something wrong in there.
1: Yeah, all right, here we go. Width of lot, 35 feet.
2: Width of house, Kingfish is still 42 feet.
1: And I think I hit on what the trouble is. The house is just a wee bit bigger than the lot.
2: A wee bit? Kingfish, that house is 7 feet too big for that lot. What in the world is we going to do now?
1: Well, now, let's not get excited, Andy. In real estate circles, that's what's known as overlapping. I think the smartest thing to do is to make a few small alterations. Now, all you got to do is to cut 7 feet off the house, bring the outside wall in, and there you are.
2: Yeah, but what happens to the inside of the house?
1: Well, just looking at the plans of the house here to see you. Taking 7 feet off the dining room there won't hurt it a bit. Still leaves a nice-sized dining room, 12 by 3. Might even get a table in there. Wouldn't hurt you to take off the kitchen, neither. All you lose is the sink, refrigerator, and the stove. Yeah. Let's look at the upstairs plan.
2: Yeah, get upstairs.
1: Yeah, well, now, taking 7 feet off the bathroom might make it a little inconvenient for you there.
2: How's that?
1: Your bathtub's going to be half inside, half a house, and half outside.
2: Half the bathtub inside and half out? That ain't going to look too neat, is it?
1: Well, you might run a little ivy over the edge and make it look like a window box up there.
2: Yeah, but listen here. Listen. On Saturday nights, though, how's it going to look to people passing by? Me sitting up there taking a bath on a window box.
1: Well, you just have to wear a bathrobe when you're taking a bath, that's all.
2: Yeah, I'll wear my print one. They'll think I'm a geranium. Listen, Kingfish, I ain't no pussy guy, but we can't jam that big house of mine on that little lot. Now, you better do something about it.
1: Well, now, don't get excited, Andy. I'll tell you what I can do.
2: What?
1: I can buy 10 more feet of the property, and the house will fit on it like a glove.

0: Well, now you're talking.
1: Yeah, now it'll only cost you $350 to move the house.
0: Yeah, well, that's about what... Hold it, just a minute. Listen, I done had enough trouble with this house already. If anybody's going to pay to move it, you is.
1: Yeah, well, now, look, Andy, I couldn't pay to move it if I wanted to. I'd be violating the building code. You was sold a stucco house, and under the law, you was a stuckee.
0: Listen, Kingfish, listen here. I'm going to give it to you straight. If you don't find some way to move that house over to that new lot, I'm going to haul you into court and sue you.
1: Oh, me, what is the matter?

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1: Well, come in, Stonewall.
2: Hi, Kingsley.
1: Yeah, what's up, you Stonewall? I've been waiting here for 2 hours to discuss something with you.
2: Now, I've been over to court waiting to see how a case come out. See, a friend of mine was accused of counterfeiting, that's making counterfeiting money. I know that man wasn't no counterfeiter. He was honest as the day is long. I wanted to handle the case for him, but I just didn't have the time.
1: Oh, he didn't, huh?
2: No, but he wasn't worried. No, he told me he'd handle his own defense. And by gosh, you know he got out of that unjust counterfeit charge?
1: How'd he get out?
2: He slipped the judge $2 million.
1: Here's my situation, Stonewall. You know there were some houses up on the East-West Highway that the state was giving away free to anybody that move them.
2: Yeah, I heard about them.
1: Yeah, well, I done took one of them houses without a lot, and I sold it to Annie for $500.
2: Kingfish, you didn't do a thing like that to Annie? Oh, that make me mad. It infuriates me.
1: Huh?
2: Yeah. Why couldn't I have thought of that?
1: The thing I gotta figure out, Stonewall, is how to get that house moved for nothing.
2: Yeah. Well, let's see here now. Why don't you tell the state that the house is a historical monument? Then they might move it free of charge to preserve it.
1: Well, I couldn't tell them that because the house was only built in 1920, so what's it gonna do?
2: You know, Kingfish, the thing to do is to look at this in the spirit of legal jurisprudence.
1: Mm-hmm.
2: In other words, I say that the procedure we must follow is the old principle of veritas omnia ipso facto.
1: What does that mean?
2: Lie like a fool, man.
1: Stonewall, you know I might go down to the highway commissioner and tell him the house has to be moved for the public good.
2: Yeah, to be used as a hospital or something.
1: Yeah, well, now that's right. Now, you know what? Say, if I told him that Andy was a doctor who was running a free clinic and needed this house for his work, that might swing the thing.
2: Yeah. Well, Kingfish, I guess that solves your problem. You know, in the legal profession, I really see the drab side of life. Take a case I got to start working on tomorrow. This criminal is the most despicable man I ever met. He has spent his whole life jipping and cheating widows and poor helpless people. It makes me sick just to think about it.
1: Well, if he feels that way, why don't you drop the kiss?
2: I would, but I hate to turn against my own father.
1: All right, Andy. Now here's the highway commissioner's office. Now, Eisen already called him on the telephone and explained the situation.
3: Yeah, well, that's good.
1: Now, look here. I was going in and put in the clincher. Now, remember everything I done told you. You was Dr. Brown.
3: Yeah.
1: I'll go in first, and I want you to come in later at the psychopathic moment.
3: Okay, King. Yes, may I help you?
1: I asked George Stevens, the big philanthropist. I spoke to you on the phone about an hour ago.
3: Oh, yes. Now, what's all that you told me about wanting us to move a house in the interest of public welfare?
1: Oh, yeah. Well, to make a free medical clinic out of the thing. You see, Mother, I would gladly pay for the moving of the house myself, because I have always been a benefactor to these worthy causes. But lately, I done give away so much money that I done over-benefactored myself.
3: You said something about turning this clinic over to a Dr. Brown. Just where is he working now?
1: Well, in the only place he can afford, in an old attic that ain't got no heat in it.
3: No heat in it?
1: Yes, sir. It's really cold, too. The poor fella can hardly stand to work there. Matter of fact, instead of using rubs, he has to operate with a pair of mittens on. Yeah.
3: Oh, wait a minute, Mr. Stevens.
1: Oh, I tell you the truth, it really gets freezing up there. Why, the last appendix he yanked out looked like a popsicle.
3: Wait a minute, Stevens. Nothing could be that bad.
1: Yeah, well, I'm telling you, the only heat he's had up there for that last week was one of the patients had a fever of 106.
3: This is the most fantastic story I ever heard.
1: Yeah, well, I just wish that Dr. Brown was here so you could hear this sad tale from his own shivering lips. I said from his own shivering lips.
3: Come in.
1: Well, what a coincidence. If it ain't the world-renowned Dr. Brown.
4: How is you, Mr. Stevens? Can you let me have two bits?
1: What is the trouble, Dr. Brown?
4: Well, I've been operating all week, and I just ran out of catgut this morning.
3: You ran out of catgut?
4: Yeah, and I got two more operations to go. Two big dectomies. One tonsillectomy and just a plain dectomy, too.
1: What in the world is you going to do, Dr. Brown?
4: Well, if I don't get no catgut, I'm going to have to stick them fellas together with scotch tape on them. I got some more bad news for you, Mrs. Stevens. Yesterday, I got evicted out of that attic where I've been working.
1: Oh, that is terrible, Dr. Brown. How is you going to carry on your great work?
4: Well, it's going to be tough, all right. For instance, last night, I was walking along the street, and all of a sudden, a fella come up to me screaming. I give him a quick examination and discovered he needed his gallstones took out right away.
1: Well, where did you perform this serious operation, Doctor?
4: Had to take him to a motel.
1: Motel, huh? How did the thing work out?
4: Not so good. Checking out time was 2:30 and I had to finish the operation on the front lawn. Gallstones all over the place.
3: This is all very interesting, Dr. Brown.
1: Dr. Brown, would you mind waiting outside just a minute? Now, would you? You just step outside.
3: Now, look, Stevens, I don't believe all this nonsense. Yeah. And besides that, my records here show that due to some engineering problems, they're going to have to divert the highway 75 feet from the property. The house won't have to be moved at all.
1: Holy smokes, that's wonderful.
3: And if you want to buy the lot, I'm sure the state will sell it to you for a very small sum. Now, will you excuse me? I'm very busy.
1: Yes, sir. Just 75 feet from the highway. Let me think. If I could get a hold of that place myself, I could turn it into a little road stand and a gas station and make a fortune. I hope Andy's still waiting for me.
4: Well, Kingfish, did the thing work out? Is they going to move the house for me?
1: No, Andy, it ain't. Yeah. And I'm going to tell you something, Brother Andy. My conscience has been nibbling on me about this whole deal.
4: It is, huh?
1: Yeah, and I tell you what I'm going to do, Andy. I was going to give you back your $500 and take this whole mess off your hands.
4: Oh, that's great. Kingfish, you as a pal.
1: Yeah, put it there.
5: Oh, this is the house you got, Joe.
1: Yes, I really put over a big deal. You see, when I found out that they was going to divert the highway 75 feet, I give Andy his $500 back, and I got the deed to the house. Then I took the money I earned this summer, and I paid the state $150 for the lot. Now I've got a place just 75 feet from the highway that we can change into a nice little road stand and gas station.
5: Oh, George, that sounds wonderful.
1: Oh, honey, you know, look here at this fellow with the telescope here. He must be the highway engineer. I'll find out when they go finish the highway so I'll know when to start changing the place over. Mr. Engineer.
6: Yeah?
1: Since I heard you was going to divert the highway 75 feet, I'm going to put a gas station right here.
6: Well, if you're going to build a gas station here, you're going to need an awful long hose.
1: What do you mean?
6: You apparently misunderstood about that diverting. We're diverting the highway up. We're elevating the highway 75 feet in the air.
1: There's something big going on. The people that make Renzo is giving away a brand new Mercury every day for 30 days.
4: Yeah, ain't that something? How you get yourself one of those Mercurys?
1: Well, do like Miss Gilmore say. Listen here.
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Today we will tell you a tale of avarice and greed, the awful price John Hendricks paid for selling his soul to the devil, the story of Death Demands a Payment. But first, if you'll bear with me for a moment, I'd like to make a suggestion about your car, because right now, it's a very valuable possession, one you won't be able to replace until 6 months or a year after the war. Keeping your present car running is dependent on current lubrication, more so than most people realize. When you leave your car anywhere handy and just, say, grease it, you're likely to find later that certain hard-to-find lubrication points have been missed. And in these times, even minor repairs can lay a car up for days. If lubrication fails on parts you can't repair or replace, then you're really out of luck. Doesn't seem worth that much worry, does it? Especially when getting acquainted with a convenient Signal dealer can relieve you of it. He knows his stuff, uses the auto manufacturer's own lubrication chart in taking care of your car. In fact, checks every lubrication point twice. You see, he's not just an attendant, but an independent businessman in his community with a genuine interest in keeping his customers' cars in service. I think you'd find it pleasant and profitable to have him count you as one of his regulars. So stop by next week for a really correct lubrication job or anything else on which your Signal dealer can help you out. I believe you'll thank me for the tip. And now,

0: I know many things, for I walk by night. I know many strange tales, many secrets hidden in the hearts of men and women who have stepped into the shadows. Yes, I know the nameless terrors of which they dare not speak. A huge, sprawling stone structure surrounded by high gray walls appears against the storm-lashed, lightning-streaked night sky. The state penitentiary. In a cell in this dismal building sit two men. One is John Hendricks, a man of 60, a lifer, sentenced 10 years ago for the murder of his wife and stepson. Murdered Martha and her simple-minded son for the $10,000 she kept hidden in the big house on the outskirts of town. John's cellmate is one Bill Smith, otherwise known as number 1014. Bill has changed in the 5 years he's been here. He's decided to go straight, if he ever gets out. Bill Smith started reading here, reading philosophy and so forth. Bill Smith has changed, but John Hendricks hasn't changed. Not Hendricks, because he has a plan. He has a clever plan in mind.
1: Well, all I got to say, Bill, is that I think you're crazy not to make the trial with me.
2: It's another opinion, Henry.
1: It's all fixed. Not a chance of a slip-up.
2: Yeah. Don't tell me you got the break fixed with the ward.
1: What difference does it make who it is, so long as the whole thing is set?
2: Hendricks, I think you're nuts. You're crazy.
1: Yeah. Well, I'm getting out of this place. I got a reason, a good reason. I got something waiting for me outside. Something that belongs to me. I'm the only one that knows where it is. And I'm getting out of here. You're in here for a long time, Bill. If you don't want to make the trial with me, you can stay and rot.
2: Suppose you do find this money hidden away in the old lady's estate. What good would it do you? You killed her and her stepson to get it, didn't you?
1: I did not. I didn't kill anybody.
2: I say you did.
1: It ain't true. But I know where the money is.
2: Okay. You can break out. You can have the money. But, well, I've done a lot of thinking and reading since I've been here.
1: Yeah. You've gone soft.
2: Maybe so. But this much I do know. If I ever do get out, I'll do things differently. Yeah. A lot.
1: You just got religion.
2: I get exactly what's coming to me. And believe me, Hendricks, so will you. If you break out, they'll have your back one way or another. Watch and see.
1: Well, I'm going, so you watch and see. Just watch.
0: And now, another night, several months later. Another storm. A lonely country road. A car. The southern part of the state. That village we passed a few miles back. That silent, sleeping village was Marsdenburg. And that small stone building was the county courthouse. The courthouse where John Hendricks was tried and convicted for the murder of his wife and her simple-minded son, Henry. We're on the outskirts of town now. A young man is driving the old car, and there's a girl beside him. Motor trouble?
1: There.
0: Just ahead, a light. Yes. It's a little crossroads store.
3: There's a light inside, George, but I don't see anybody. It's closed. We'd better drive on.
4: Yeah. I guess you're right, John.
5: Evening, folks. There's trouble.
4: Well, we're having motor trouble.
5: That's What are you doing driving around on a night like this, huh?
4: We're on our way west.
3: Oh, mister, is there an inn or something around here where we can stay for the night?
5: In? Well, there's a place about 8 miles up the road. They'll probably put you up. Sign on the left-hand side of the road. You can't miss it. This road's pretty bad, though, and rained. Got to be careful. You'll find yourself walking.
4: Well, thank you. We'll try it. Good night.
3: Good luck, mister.
5: You need the luck.

0: the storm is increasing now. The little car lurches and bounces in its fight to keep the center of the highway. 2 miles, 3 miles, 4, maybe 5, and look, there it is, straight ahead. On the right side of the road, a blue light. That's it. Wait, George. Did the old man say on the right side or the left side of the road?
1: Oh, George, what's wrong?
2: I don't know. The distributor must have gotten wet.
1: George?
2: What?
1: That blue light is gone. It's gone. Where is it?
2: Oh, we must have passed it.
1: Oh, we couldn't have. I was looking right at it. It seemed as though it just disappeared into thin air.
2: Well, I'd better turn in here. This motor won't last much longer.
1: Well, I guess so.
2: I can't see a thing, can you?
1: Oh, it's certainly a desperate-looking place. There must be a house back in there. Oh, there it is. There's the driveway, 20 feet ahead.
2: Yeah. Well, this motor's about to conk out. We better drive in and see what we can find.
0: Yes. Drive in, George. You'll find something. That's right. Through the gate. Make the curve. Hurry. There goes your motor. A little more. Now.
1: Oh, we just made it. Thank heaven.
0: Yes, that's right. Always thank heaven at a time like this. All right. Get out and go up on the porch.
2: Let me help you, John.
1: Well, I'm all right. What do we do with the bag?
2: We'll leave them here until we find out if there's anyone here. Come on.

0: Do you see a bell?
1: No. I can't see a thing. Gee, this place looks completely deserted. I don't think anyone lives here.
0: I don't either. Oh, let's go.
1: Where do I get my flashlight? There. No, there's no bell that I can see. Maybe you're right. Maybe it is deserted.
0: Then why should they have a light on the road staying lodging?
1: That is strange, isn't it? But I wonder why it went out just as we reached it.
0: I wonder. Oh, George, let's don't knock. I don't like this place. Let's go on.
1: How? With a dead motor? Where could we go? No, I'll not.
0: Well, all right.
2: Ah, that's right. Knock, George. Knock. Go ahead. Louder. Again.
1: We've just got to have shelter.
0: Yes, we can't stay in that car any longer. Can we?
1: No. Afraid not.
2: Here it comes. Now you're on your own, George. On your own.
0: There is someone.
1: Good evening.
3: What evening?
1: Well, our car...
0: Yes, our car stalled.
1: We can't go any farther in such a terrible night out that we thought we could stop here for the evening.
3: Stop here?
0: Why, yes, we saw your light. And...
3: Light? What light?
1: Well, the blue neon out in front.
3: There is no light.
1: Have you a room?
3: Yes, there is a room.
1: Well, could we come in? I mean, what? It's awfully wet out here.
3: You may come in, if you wish.
0: Oh, thank you.
1: Gee, it's quite a relief. We were afraid you'd closed up for the night. Especially when all the lights were out.
3: All the lights out?
1: Yes, you see. Huh?
0: Of course the lights are out.
3: Oh, I didn't know.
0: You do take tourists.
3: Do
1: well, yes, that's what they told us.
3: Who told you?
0: The man. The old man at the little store back at the crossroad told us.
3: Little store?
1: Yes, at the crossroad about 5 miles back. You know where the crossroad is.
3: There is no store at the crossroad.
1: There isn't?
3: No.
1: Oh, I see. Well, look, madam, would you mind turning on the lights? I can't see a thing.
3: We have no light here.
0: No light?
1: Give me a flashlight, Joan. She means there's no electricity here.
3: No, there is no light here.
0: Throw the flash around. There must be a lamp.
3: No, don't make a light. We see well in the dark.
0: We? Who's we? Is there someone else in the house?
3: My son.
1: Oh, well, he's gone to bed.
3: He's standing beside you.
0: Beside who?
3: You. Son.
4: Yes, Mother.
0: Oh!
1: Give me that flash.
0: You got it.
1: Gee whiz, how long have you been standing here, Bob?
4: Since you came in.
1: That's all? Well, I didn't see you. You make a noise like a spook.
3: Who are you? What is your name?
1: George Kimball. This is my wife, Joan. We're on our way west. We're travelers.
3: What? Quiet, son, quiet.
1: No, let him talk. He's quiet enough.
0: How long have you folks been living here?
3: We've lived here all our lives.
1: Say, how about closing the door?
3: Is the door open?
1: Of course it is. What?
0: Oh, George.
1: Take it easy, Joan. Don't get excited. Look, madam, there's a candle on that table over there by the fireplace.
3: Yes,
1: ma'am. Yes, and if you don't mind, I'm going to light it.
3: Please don't.
1: Wait a minute. If you want us to stay here, I insist that we have some light. You do want us to stay here, don't you?
3: Do we, son? Yes, mother.
0: What are you looking at me for?
3: Yes, mother. Without light. Yes, Mother.
0: Oh, George, let's go. I don't want to stay here tonight. This place doesn't look good to me.
3: There has been no good here for many years.
0: See what I mean, George?
1: Well, I don't get it. You don't seem to want us, and yet your son does. How do you make any money that way?
3: We don't make money.
1: You don't? You mean you haven't had any guests lately?
3: No. Not for many years.
1: Well, can't expect any if you act like this.
3: But we do expect a guest. Don't we, son?
4: Yes, Mother.
1: You certainly have a surprise coming.
3: Yes, you have.
1: How many rooms have you?
3: There are many rooms, but only one.
1: Only one? Oh, now that doesn't make sense. What do you mean?
3: Only one for guests.
1: Well, you mean only one equipped?
3: Yeah.
1: Well, then, if you've got a reserve for this guest you expect, what are we going to do?
3: There is an inn farther along the road. They have rooms. They will take you. It will be best.
1: But our distributor got wet, so the car won't even run.
3: Where is your car?
1: It's right there at the foot of the step.
3: I see no car.
1: You don't? Why, it's standing right there.
0: George! George! Where is it? It's gone!
1: Oh, the smoke, it is gone. Where and how? I didn't hear a sound. Oh, it must have rolled ahead.
0: Throw your light around.
1: It's not a sound. Say, what goes on here?
4: Son, yes, Mother.
3: You moved the car.
4: Yes, Mother.
3: Why?
4: Him.
3: I understand, son. I understand.
1: Hey, now, wait a minute. Your son moved it? Well, how could he? The motor won't run, and even if it would. Well, we didn't hear sound.
4: No sound.
1: How'd you move it?
4: I don't know.
1: It's a fine thing. Here we are in a place where they don't want us and no way of leaving. Well, you've got us on your hands now. You have to make the best of it.
0: Oh, no, George. We'll leave.
1: Oh, nonsense. This is all silly. Now, come on. Let's have some light and cut the monkey business.
3: Well, son, what have we decided?
4: Yes, Mother. We've decided, yes.
3: Very well, if you wish. If you wish, you may stay. Stay until...
0: Until when?
1: All night?
4: Yes, Mother.
3: If you wish.
1: Well, that's better. Now, that's more like it. Now, I light this candle. There we are.
0: George, look.
1: Well, I'll be. Look at that dust and the cobwebs. This place looks deserted. Looks like an old cellar. Well, how about the room? Do we get it, or the guest you're expecting?
3: There is another room that will do, perhaps.
0: Well, could we see it?
1: By the way, how much do you charge?
3: We charge nothing.
0: You charge nothing?
3: Nothing.
1: Sounds silly, but it's a break for us. We're running short anyway. Let's see the room.
3: Very well. It is upstairs.
1: After you, ma'am?
3: No, you go first.
1: Very well. Come on, John. Bring that other candle.
3: Come, son. Follow me.
4: Yes, Mother.
0: I never saw so much dust.
1: They must like it, you know. Nice, clean dust.
3: That room at the head of the stairs.
1: Why, this room's well furnished. Is this the room reserved for your expected guest?
3: No.
1: But you said you only had one room furnished. Who sleeps here?
3: This is my room.
1: Was your room?
3: I stay here now.
1: Oh, I see. Or do I?
0: Well, it's a nice soft bed.
3: It was always comfortable. We leave you now. Come, son. We must leave them alone now.
4: Yes, sir. Leave them alone.
3: Good night.
0: Good night.
3: You will lock your door.
0: Huh? Oh, yes. We'll lock it.
3: Goodbye.
1: Did she say good night or goodbye?
0: I don't know. I thought she said... She did say goodbye.
1: Golly, what a screwy outfit. Oh, boy, I wish we hadn't had car trouble. That's what we get for trying to drive in the rain.
0: How much money have we left?
1: Not very much. Just enough to get to Los Angeles, the way I figure. But once we get there, I know there'll be a job for me. We'll make it. Don't you worry. You'll see me in a nice job in Hollywood.
0: I'm not worried about seeing you in Hollywood.
1: No?
0: No. I'm just worried about seeing you and

same night, but later. It's midnight. Another car on the same road. You know who it is. It's John Hendricks. And you know where he's going. He turns in at our deserted mansion, up the driveway, and stops. He steps out, slips up the step, opens the door, and throws his flash about the dusty room. The cobwebs glisten in the beams. A few moments, and the light comes to rest on the fireplace. He steps quickly to the mantel, draws a small hammer and a chisel from his pocket, and sets to work, removing a brick. Now he's finished. The brick is loose. He reaches in and withdraws a heavy yellow envelope. He starts to put it in his pocket, but suddenly freezes in his tracks. He can't move. He turns icy cold. Turn around, Hendricks. Turn around. Look. At the foot of the stairs across the room stands a woman holding a candle, and beside her a grinning youth holding an axe. Turn around, Hendricks. Look at their heads covered with blood. Turn around.

0: John. The same way you came for us.
1: No,
0: I've been waiting for you, John. He knew you'd come back for the money.
1: No,
0: we've been waiting. We've come to save you, John.
1: No, please don't come near me, please.
0: You must suffer, John, as we have suffered.
1: I've suffered.
0: Not enough, John, not enough.
1: I didn't mean to do it. I didn't plan to kill you. I went mad. I lost my head. No, don't come near me. You can have the money.
0: Then give it to us, John.
1: Please don't come near me, please.
0: Give us the money.
1: Please, you won't.
0: Have the money. Now, come, son. You must have the money and we'll take John.
1: No. There's the money on the floor.
2: Please.
1: Oh, my head. Oh, my head. No, you don't understand. No, please,
2: don't come any closer. Please, please. No.
1: I'll shoot.
2: Oh, good Lord, George. What was that?
1: There's a scream. It's downstairs.
2: So did I. In short.
1: I'll open the door. It must have been downstairs. I don't see a thing.
2: Here's a flashlight.
1: Yeah. Great Scott. Look. A man down there on the floor. Come on. He's dead.
2: Look at the gun.
1: It's been fired, but I don't see a mark on him.
2: Well, let's get out of here.
1: Oh, I'll say. Come on.
3: No, you don't. Stand where you are.
2: George.
1: Come.
3: What's going on here? Hand over that gun. Thanks. What are you doing here?
2: Oh, we're stopping here. That is, we're just leaving.
3: I can see that. Know this man on the floor?
2: Know him? Well, yes, yes.
1: Joan, what's the matter with you?
2: No, we don't know him.
3: Take a look at him, Frank.
4: Yes, sir.
3: What are you two doing here?
1: Well, we're guests.
2: Yes, we're both guests.
3: Guests? Who's guests?
1: Why, guests. Lodgers. Tourists. Guests of the old lady.
3: What old lady?
1: The old lady who lives here. The old lady and her son.
3: Well, you'll have to cook up a better one than that.
2: What do you mean?
3: Drive here? Where's your car?
1: Why, the son took it.
3: Son? Old lady? What are you talking about?
1: They live here. They said they owned this place. We had motor trouble and they put us up for the night.
3: What about him, Frank?
4: He isn't dead. Breathing. Looks like he had a stroke or something.
3: Hmm.
4: It's him, all right. John Hendricks.
3: Take a look around and see if there's anyone else here.
4: Yes, sir.
3: You. What's your name?
1: George Kimball. This is my wife. We're on our way to California. You know who this man is?
3: Certainly. We've been on his trail. He's an escaped convict. This your gun?
1: No, sir.
3: Did he shoot at you?
1: No, sir.
3: Well, this gun's been fired. We heard shots as we turned in the driveway. Ah. Look at the bullet hole near the ceiling. Hendricks probably missed whoever he shot at because of the stroke. Oh, Frank, what'd you find?
4: Not a sight of anyone, sir. Nothing but dust and cobwebs.
3: Oh. Look, Kimball. You said there was an old lady and her son here.
1: Why, sure. They were here all evening.
3: They're not here now.
1: Well, they let us in and showed us to our room. They certainly were here.
3: What did the old lady look like?
1: Well, she had gray hair and wore kind of a house dress and an apron.
3: Hmm. What'd the boy look like?
1: Oh, he was a big kid. I'd say about 20. Had a round, rosy face. And I think, in fact, I know he was kind of simple-minded. He had a strange laugh. Oh, yes, and he had red hair.
3: I'll be darned. What do you think of that, Frank?
4: Golly, gives me the creeps.
1: Why so?
3: Do you know who you just described?
1: No.
3: The old lady and her son who used to live here.
1: Used to live here?
3: Yes, they were murdered here 10 years ago.
2: What?
1: Murdered?
3: Sure. This man on the floor was her husband, the boy's stepfather. He was tried for killing them with an axe and stealing her money in bonds. He got off with second degree because of lack of evidence. He escaped a week ago and headed this way. We've been on his trail ever since he entered this county. So you see, Kimball, if there was anybody else here tonight, it must have been a figment of your imagination. This house has been deserted for 10 years.
2: Oh, George.
1: Good Lord.
4: Look, Sergeant, I found this envelope on the dining room floor there.
3: Well, what do you know? The bond. Old Martha Hendricks' bond. That's why Hendricks came here. Well, look around. We'll probably find the money, too.
1: But where did they go? The old lady?
3: No place. Because they weren't here, Kimball. Well, we better get him out of here and back to headquarters.
1: Hey, wait a minute. Don't leave us.
3: We won't. You're coming along, too.
1: Why?
3: We'll need you for a day or two. Well, let's get going, Frank. Come on.
1: But where did they go? We saw them. We know they were here.
3: Well, you certainly described them to a T, but... Oh, don't worry too much about it. You know, things like this can drive you nuts. You know what I mean? Things like this... Well, things like this sometimes just happen. You know what I mean?
1: No.
3: Well... Oh, come on, come on. Let's go before I get the heebie-jeebies.
5: The Whistler will finish his strange tale in just a moment. While we're waiting for his explanation, here's an interesting statement from a military expert about the gasoline we're all doing without. If you've been to several gas stations and found them out, you'll appreciate it. This military authority says, quote, "We're fighting a war of engines. The side which keeps the most tanks and trucks rolling, the most planes flying, will win. This takes many more engines than we had to keep running in peacetime. And some of these military motors burn a gallon of gas a minute. The oil industry's job is to keep the fuel tanks of these engines full. It's a tremendous job. Oil men are doing everything they can to increase production. But over 53% of all the gasoline produced must now go into military use." Unquote. The Signal Oil Company brings you these facts so that when your Signal dealer can't fill her up as he used to, you can better appreciate how the gallons you're doing without are helping carry us down the road to victory. Another way by which America's unequaled resources are winning this war. Now, The Whistler.
6: What was it the officer said? Things like this just sometimes happen. Just happen? Well, sometimes they do and can't always be explained. But not this time. Oh, no, not this time. This can be explained. Remember John Hendrick's cellmate, Bill? Bill Smith, number 1014? He can explain. He knows all about it because he planned it. Yes. He had learned all the dope from Hendricks, and he sent his pals, the phony spooks, to get the money when Hendricks recovered it. You see, he didn't want to hurt John. He wanted to scare him out of it. Remember? Bill, 1014, said he had changed. He said he'd never do things the way he'd done them before. And he didn't. But he hadn't changed. I know. Next week, same time, I, the Whistler, will return to tell you another unusual story. Good night.

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2: My favorite husband, starring Lucille Ball. Yes, it's the Gay Family series starring Lucille Ball with Richard Denning as Liz and George Cooper, two people who live together and like it. As we look in on the Coopers, it's just after dinner. Liz has something she wants to say to George. Now, most wives would be rather hesitant about bringing up a controversial subject, but not Liz. Listen.
3: Now, George, I want to have the house redecorated from top to bottom. I want everything new, no matter what it costs. What have you got to say to that?
4: I'm Katie. Mr. Cooper's in the living room.
3: I know it, Katie. I'm just practicing. There's a wonderful new decorator in town named Andrew. He gave a talk at our club and offered to do all the members' houses at a cut rate.
4: Oh, this town will be loaded with unhappy hubbies tonight.
3: I guess I better give George the smooch approach. That always melts him. Well, here goes, Katie.
4: Good luck, Mrs. Cooper.
3: George.
5: No?
3: How's my big, wonderful, adorable, handsome, intelligent, charming husband?
5: What do you want, Liz?
3: Nothing. Do you think I'm only nice to you when I want something? Put your book down. Let me sit on your lap.
5: Okay.
3: Oh, George, how'd you get such a beautiful lap?
5: No, I don't know. I've got a natural bent for it.
3: Oh, Georgie, you're not only the nicest man in the world, but the funniest, too.
5: Well, now, cut it out, Liz. Even I don't think I'm that funny. All right, now, what's up?
3: Nothing. I just love you, that's all. Hold me tight.
5: Okay.
3: Tighter, tighter.
5: Oh, but Liz!
3: Go on, pretend I'm zucchini and squash me. You know, George, we had the most interesting lecture at our club today.
5: Really? What was it about?
3: Let me whisper it in your ear.
5: All right. Hold that whisper till I get back.
3: All right.
5: Hello?
6: George, this is Mr. Atterbury. Run for your life, boy.
5: What do you mean?
6: There's a new decorator in town, and the wives are getting ready to sandbag us. Iris has been giving me the full treatment. She hasn't been this nice since the day before we got married.
5: Oh, well, that explains a lot of things.
6: Liz, too, eh? Well, whatever she's doing, I'll bet Iris outdid her. Right after dinner, she lit some incense. Then she pushed me onto a couch and started dropping grapes in my mouth.
5: Did you agree to anything?
6: Oh, no, I was shrewd, boy. Before she could pin me down about this decorator, I locked myself in the bathroom and climbed out the window.
5: Well, aren't you home?
6: No, I'm calling from the drugstore. Look, boy, I have to hang up. I have 20 more husbands to alert.
5: Well, thanks a lot for calling.
6: Not at all, boy. Just think of me as Paul Revere. To arms! To arms! The red grapes are coming!
5: Okay, goodbye, Paul.
3: That, baby?
5: Paul, a fellow from the bank. Now, what were we saying?
3: I was going to whisper something in your shell pink ear.
5: Oh, yeah. Go ahead.
3: Do you love me?
5: Turn your head. Yes, I love you, but I'm not going to redecorate the house.
3: Well, how do you know?
5: A little bird told me.
3: A little stool pigeon. That was Paul Atterbury on the phone, and I'll thank him to keep his big beak shut.
5: Well, personally, I'm very grateful that he called and warned me.
3: Now, George, before you give me a final answer, will you give it a fair trial?
5: Such as what?
3: Well, let me have it done and see how you like it before you say no.
5: There must be something that makes sense in that statement. Look, Liz, I'm perfectly happy with the furniture we have.
3: But it's so old.
5: It is not.
3: It is, too. It's so old, we didn't finish paying for it.
5: Well, it's good enough for me.
3: Ah, look at those stale rugs.
5: Well, what's wrong with them? They cover the floor, don't they?
3: sure, but nobody has Orientals anymore. Not even Orientals. Look at that broken-down old couch.
5: Oh, no, you don't. I'll never part with this old couch.
3: Oh, George, it's so lumpy.
5: Well, sure, it took me years to get those lumps in the right place. It just fit me.
3: I never noticed that. It bulges where you're baggy, and it bags where you're bulgy.
5: Oh, I love these old cushions. Hey, here's a quarter down between them.
3: Give it to me. It's mine.
5: Yours? I'm the one who sleeps on this couch.
3: It's mine by the law of averages. For the last 10 years, I've averaged $3 a week from that couch.
5: So that's why you always urge me to take a nap after dinner. Well, now forget this decorating stuff, honey.
3: Oh, George, I'll be the only girl in the whole club with a shabby old house.
5: Good. Let them all run after that decorator like a bunch of sheep. You want to be different, don't you? My answer is no. And I don't want to hear another word about it.
3: All right. I'll tell him when he gets here.
5: Gets here?
3: I asked him to drop by tonight.
5: Well, but Liz, you know that
3: it won't hurt anything to have him look, George. You can at least let me have the pleasure of knowing what I'm not going to have done. I'll get it, Katie. That must be Andrew. Hello.
7: Andrew is here.
3: Hello, Andrew. Won't you come in? Oh, Andrew, there's something I must tell you. I talked to my husband, and, why are you holding your hands over your eyes?
7: Those rugs must go.
3: I know, but...
7: The furniture must go.
3: But, Andrew...
7: Those walls must go.
3: The walls?
7: The walls must go.
3: Well, that'll be interesting. We'll have the first combination living room bathroom in town.
7: This old house must go. Andrew hates it.
3: You hate it. I have to live in it. Now, look, let's be sensible. I'm not sure whether George will let you do the house, but I...
7: You are not sure.
3: Now, don't get upset, Andrew.
7: Oh, Andrew is very sensitive.
3: Well, now, this has nothing to do with your ability. It's a matter of money.
7: That's what Andrew is sensitive to.
3: That's what Liz was afraid of.
7: Now, Andrew cannot skimp. It makes his libido grow inward.
3: Ooh, that hurts, too.
7: Now you are making fun. Andrew will leave.
3: Liz will show him to the door. Well?
7: Andrew wants to talk it over.
3: Now, look. If you'll give me an idea of what you do with the house, maybe I can talk George into it.
7: Very well.
3: Now, this sofa here is George's favorite.
7: Out! This sofa must go!
3: No, George is very fond of it. We'll have to change it some way.
7: Well, let Andrew see. Hmm? Well!
3: Andrew, give that to me.
7: What?
3: I saw you pick it up. Come on.
7: It's only a dime. Now, let's see. We could take off the arms, or maybe cut down the back and make it sort of a... Andrew knows just the thing.
3: What?
7: Set fire to it.
3: No, it has to stay in one form or another.
7: All right. We make a lamp out of it. Now, Andrew, we look at the other rooms. Bring them in.
3: I'm afraid they're sort of fastened down.
7: Very well. We'll go to them. Where does this door lead?
3: That's our den.
7: Oh, someone is here.
3: Oh, that's my husband, George. This is Andrew.
7: Andrew is charmed.
5: George isn't. Now, look, Mr. Andrew, I have no money for redecorating this house. And even if I did have, I like it the way it is. See?
3: George.
7: Andrew is insulted. Andrew is living. Andrew is living. Andrew is living. What a big pen this is.

0: now you've done it, George. You'll never do the house.
1: Now, you ought to thank me. Why do women always fall for phonies like that? Well, I'll bet you could do a better job yourself.
0: I could not. Why, it's one of the best. Wait a minute. Will you let me do it if I can do it myself?
1: Well, I didn't really mean
0: it. Oh, come on, George. It'll be a challenge. I'll redecorate the house myself.
1: Well, okay, honey. Go ahead. Let's see what you can do.
0: Oh, this is going
1: to
0: be fun.
1: And to show you my heart's in the right place, I'll even put up the money.
0: Oh, George.
1: I'll give it to you right now.
0: Oh, honey.
1: Here it is. $25.
0: Oh, thank you. If I watch my pennies, I can spend almost $4 a room.

0: there.
1: Katie, come see what I've done.
2: What's all the noise, Mrs. Cooper?
1: I just made an end table into a coffee table by sawing off half the legs. Doesn't it look wonderful?
2: Well, it's nice, but isn't it a little lopsided?
1: Certainly not. Here, I'll put this ashtray on it and you can see how it looks. Well, I never noticed that before. Our living room floor is lower at one end. No wonder I've been sliding off George's lap lately. Hand me that can of paint, will you, Katie? It's for the living room.
2: Will this can be enough?
1: Well, I should hope so. It's a full pint.
2: Mrs. Cooper, one pint won't cover a whole room.
1: I know it, but I didn't have much money to spend, so I got one pint of paint and 5 gallons of thinner. Pretty smart, huh?
2: Yes, ma'am.
1: Besides, the thinner the paint is, the faster it will go on. That way it won't take you so long.
2: Won't take who so long?
1: Won't take you so long.
2: So long.
1: Now, Katie, I'm going to be papering the dining room, and I can't be in both places at once. Now, here's the paint and here's the brush.
2: This little thing?
1: Yeah, there was no sense buying a new brush when I had a perfectly good one in my watercolor set.
2: Wouldn't it be easier if I hold the open can at arm's length and spin around real fast?
1: You do it any way you want, Katie. I have to start papering the dining room.

0: done. I'll go get Katie and... Uh-oh. Hmm. Now, where could it be? Hmm. Katie, come here a minute!
1: All right, Mrs. Cooper, coming.
0: Oh, so that's where the door is.
2: My goodness, is your paper right over the door?
0: Yeah, but I can trim around it. How does it look otherwise?
2: Well, something seems to be wrong, Mrs. Cooper.
0: You know, I felt that, too.

0: myself that, too. What could it be?
1: Well, aren't the stripes on wallpaper supposed to go up and down?
0: Well, everybody puts it on up and down, so I thought I'd put it on sideways. I thought I'd be different.
1: Well, it's an interesting effect.
0: Yeah. Now that I look at it, it makes the room look short and fat, doesn't it? Well, how's the living room coming, Katie?
1: Look for yourself.
0: Let's see. Oh, Katie, what happened? It's all speckled with red and green.
1: But I borrowed a paint sprayer from next door, and I guess it had some red paint left in it.
0: Oh, fine. We got an overweight dining room and a living room of two-tone measles. Now what'll we do?
1: Who can that be?
0: I'll get it. Maybe it's a salesman with a suitcase full of new living rooms.
2: Andrew is back.
0: Oh, Andrew. Oh, no, no. You mustn't come in. Go away.
2: But Andrew wants to talk with you.
0: Oh, you can't come in, Andrew. If you see my house now, you'll die. I know you will. You'll just die.
2: Mrs. Cooper, nothing could be worse than this house was before.
0: Want to bet?
2: Let me see what happens.
0: Well, there it is.
2: If you will sharpen a knife, Andrew will slash his wrist.
0: I should have tried to do it myself.
2: Oh, the do-it-yourself department of House Beautiful has struck again. Mrs. Cooper, Andrew will do your house over and it won't cost you a cent.
0: But George, absolutely for... How was that again?
2: Frankly, Mrs. Cooper, the women in your club haven't exactly been fighting to have their houses redone. I thought if I could do one house so that the people could see my work, I'd get a lot of business.
0: See your work. Oh, I can't let you drag people through my house like a showroom.
2: I only meant your friends when you invite them, and occasionally one or two select patrons.
0: Well, I don't know, Andrew. It would be quite a thing to... Hello?
3: Hi, honey. How's my little interior decorator?
0: Oh, hello, George.
3: How's everything coming?
0: Oh, fine.
3: I'll bet I wouldn't even recognize the old place.
0: You can say that again.
3: Well, I knew you could do it, Liz. I had so much confidence, I invited the Atterburys over tonight.
0: Tonight? Why?
3: Well, Iris has been trying to get Mr. Atterbury to spend a wad of dough with that decorator guy. But I said, don't be silly. Bring Iris over and show her what Liz did all by herself.
0: Oh, George, no, call it off.
3: Well, let's have no false modesty, Liz. You tackled a tough job, and I'm going to see that you get everything that's coming to you.
0: That's what I'm afraid of.
3: Well, we'll be there about 7. Gotta run. So long, Liz.
0: George, wait. He hung up. Oh, Andrew, how are you fixed for miracles?
2: What do you mean?
0: I'll take you up on that deal if you can make this house look like something by 6 o'clock tonight.
2: Andrew accepts the challenge. Andrew is going to be magnificent.
0: Liz is going to be sick.

0: And now, Mrs. Cooper, we plug in this lamp and voila, it is finished.
1: Oh, it's wonderful. Andrew, you amaze me.
0: Andrew even amazes Andrew. An almost impossible accomplishment. This item, of course, is the smartest article in the whole house.
1: Yes, it's just what I've always wanted. A coffee grinder made out of an old lamp.
0: Another inspiration is this stylish sectional couch.
1: That's very nice. I only hope George can learn to lie down in sections.
2: Honey, we're here.
1: Oh, my goodness.
0: Andrew, we slip out the back. Goodbye. Oh, Andrew, what a job you did. I salute you.
3: Say, I can't believe it's the same house. The hall looks great. And get a load of this living room.
4: You see, Iris, why aren't you handy like Liz instead of spending all my money?
3: What do you think of it, Iris?
5: It's simply great, Liz.
4: Why, it's a different place. I can hardly believe you did this all by yourself, Liz.
5: Neither can I.
1: Oh, but I did. All with my own two little grubby hands.
3: Honey, you're a genius.
1: True, true.
5: Well, there's a nauseating attitude. Come on now, Liz. You must have had some help.
1: Well, Katie did hold the ladder once.
3: Yeah, just imagine. All she spent was $25.

0: Did you hear that, Iris? Andrew wanted $3,000, and look what Liz did for peanuts.
1: No, I'm sorry, but I refuse to believe it. Liz, how could you get the rooms painted and papered, new drapes, furniture, rugs, and lamps for $25?
2: American know-how. Liz.
0: Sit down, Iris.
1: What for?
0: To learn something. Liz has proved what an enterprising woman can do without using an expensive decorator. I want her to tell you exactly how she did it, and I want you to listen.
2: Oh, Rudolph, please.
3: Yeah, there's no sense rubbing it in.
0: No. Go ahead, Liz.
3: Well, there really wasn't anything to it. I'll get it.
2: Who can that be at this hour?
3: Yes?
4: You, Mrs. Cooper?
3: Yes?
4: This is the place, Mother.
3: That's nice.
4: We're Mr. and Mrs. Thompson.
3: That's right. Thompson?
4: We'd like to see the house. Andrew sent us.
3: Yes, he did.
1: Andrew. Oh, no. Could you come back later, please? I have company.
4: We come clean across town. He said we could see it tonight.
3: She's got company, Father.
4: I don't care if she's got company or not.
3: He don't either.
1: Do you mind if I introduce you as old friends?
4: I don't care if you don't even talk to us.
3: He doesn't either.
4: Look at the hallway, Mother.
3: Hmm?
4: Now, this is what I call real nice.
3: Oh, it is. Oh, George, look who's here. The Thompsons.
0: Who?
3: The Thompsons.
5: Oh, where do I know them from, Liz?
2: From Maryville.
6: Well, hello, Mr. Thompson, Mrs. Thompson.
4: Howdy, Bob.
3: Hello. Mr. and Mrs. Atterbury, I'd like you to meet my old friend, the Thompson.
7: Howdy do.
3: Won't you sit down?
4: Huh? Well, all right. You sit over there, Mother.
3: Yes. Well, it's nice to see you folks again. What's new?
4: How much is that chair?
6: What?
3: What a sense of humor Mr. Thompson has. How much is that chair?
8: I don't think I care for that chair, Father. These cushions don't feel comfortable to me.
0: If I'm in your way, madam, I'll get up.
4: Well, it sure would help her to see better.
0: Certainly. Then, if you like, all of us can jump in the air at the same time so you can get a better look at the rug.
1: Oh, Mr. Atterbury, please. Wouldn't you folks like to see the rest of the house?
4: I ain't through with this room yet.
3: He ain't, is it?
4: Mother, did you ever see such funny-looking legs on anything in your life?
0: One moment, sir. You are speaking of my wife.
4: Oh, don't get too touchy. I meant the table.
0: There's nothing funny about the table's leg.
6: Liz, what is this?
3: Mr. Thompson.
4: No, just a minute, girlie. Just wait a minute now. I want to stretch out on this here couch. Oh, don't get up, lady. I just put my head in your lap.
3: Oh,
4: you don't have to get too snippety. Come on, Mother, let's go. Where does that Andrew get off asking me $3,000 for this junk, anyway?
6: Andrew?
3: Andrew?
6: I thought this was too good to be true. Liz, did you do this job all by yourself or not?
3: Well, it didn't cost any more than I said.
6: Did you do it yourself or not?
0: Or are you making a fool out of me?
3: Well, I'll get it.
9: Not from the doorway. You can get a good view of the hall.
3: Andrew!
9: Notice the wallpaper.
3: Andrew, what's going on?
9: Now, Mrs. Cooper, notice the delicate blending of the colors in the living room.
3: Andrew, what are you doing? Just a minute here.
9: Mr. Thompson, here. I brought a few more people over. Come on in and look around, Mrs. Frisby. You too, Miss Tilson. Mr. Mrs. Lodge. Bring your children with you.
3: Look at that adorable man.
9: Oh, I hate swings.
6: What have you got to say?
7: Peanuts, popcorn, crackerjack off any guy through the castle. See the torture chamber where

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0: Friends, howdy. I'm Chad Remington, frontier lawyer from the frontier town called Dos Rios. And you can take it from a frontier lawyer that the frontier is every bit as rough and tough and as strenuous as they say. Oh, I don't mean that everybody is a gunman or lives by the law of the six gun. But by and large, most of the enforceable law is the law that's barked out of Samuel Colt's single-action frontier model. With the frontier just developing, there are areas which are unincorporated and still have no law at all. Now, in my neck of the woods, there's a 1,200-square-mile section completely detached from any law-governing body, which we just call the Badlands. And it was only a few weeks ago that the United States Marshal in our district sent for me and told me that there was a man in the Badlands he wanted brought back. A man he couldn't get to because the badge of his authority wouldn't extend that far. Not wearing a badge myself, I offered to gather up Cherokee O'Bannon, ride into the Badlands, and see what I could do about bringing Slash Stoner back over the border and to justice. Well, it was while O'Bannon and I were on our way up to the Badlands that something was happening on a small ranch, the O Box O, owned by Judy McGovern, which colored and complicated the task ahead of us. Stepping out on her ranch house porch, Miss McGovern called to her foreman.
1: Cheyenne!
2: Hey.
1: Oh, Cheyenne, come over here a minute, will you?
2: Why, sure, Miss Judy, sure. Something I can do for you?
1: Are those our yearlings straggling in there through the brush?
2: Well, I'll be cow-kicked if they ain't. Can't understand it. Told the boys myself this morning to run them yearlings into a box canyon till we got some new drift fence up.
1: At the rate they're tearing our fences down, I wonder what's the use in putting new ones up.
2: Well, Miss, homesteaders never were welcome, even in so-called civilized country. When you get up here in the Badlands, where there ain't no...
1: Cheyenne, those shots, they're coming from our meadow.
2: They sure are, Miss. And before it gets any worse, we'd better...

0: Go on, Drago. What else happened?
1: Well, that's about all there is to it, Miss McGovern. Me and the boys saw someone tearing out our fences, so we come out after them. By the time we got here, they was gone.
2: Yeah, I wished I knew who was tearing down our fences all the time.
0: You know as well as I do, Cheyenne. Who was using this land as open range before my father fenced it off? Slash Stoner.
2: Easy now, Miss. Stoner's a pretty powerful man around these parts. If I were you, I wouldn't talk too loose about a man like that.
0: A man like that? A murderer, that's what. He killed my father, and someday I'm going to prove it.
3: I hate arguing with a lady, Miss McGovern. Especially a pretty one. But if I was in
0: Stoner, where did you come from?
3: From my place. Heard some shooting and rode over to investigate. Looks like they wrecked your fences good this time.
0: Looks like they wrecked my fences. You've got your nerve, Stoner, when you know better than anyone else just who they are.
3: Miss, I used to figure you talked too much because you didn't think first. Now I know it's because you can't think at all.
2: Why, you...
3: Miss McGovern, if you've got half a brain in your head, you'll keep your mouth shut when I'm around, because I'm afraid the only language you understand is hot language.

0: Look, Cherokee, what do you make of all those punchers milling around in front of that ranch house?
1: Billy Blue Blazes, Chad, that looks like a small-sized riot.
0: And if it is a riot, and since we are up in the Badlands now, maybe we're getting close to doing what the marshal asked us to do.
1: You mean you think Sly Stoner is right there in that front yard?
0: I don't know, Bannon. But until we find out, suppose you let me do the talking and you just follow my lead. All right, slow down now.
2: Are you two looking for someone?
0: Well, yes and no, miss. But if you own this place, what with it getting to be roundup time, we thought maybe you could use two extra hands.
2: Well, I might have a minute ago. Now all that I need is a first-class miracle. All my men are quitting, and I'll tell you this much. I don't blame them.
1: Quitting? Well, they look like you feed them enough. What's the trouble?
3: Well, we're sick and tired of making clay pigeons out of ourselves for $30 a month. That's what.
4: That's right, man.
3: Why, not 2 months ago, the girl's father was killed. Just this morning, the town marshal was gunned down. From behind. We're getting out while the getting out is good.
0: What's wrong? A little gun smoke bother your nose?
3: There's one thing about my nose. I don't go around sticking it in other people's business.
0: Well, looking at that twisted horn on the front of your so-called face, any business you'd find to stick it into would have to be plenty crooked.
3: Yeah? Well, here's something straight. Straight for your jaw!
0: All right. Anybody else like a free swing at my jaw? Well, then, maybe you've all changed your minds and you'd like to stay on working for the young lady here.
2: Well, since they'll stay, how would you two like to stay?
0: You bet, miss. We'll get our blanket rolls right away.
2: Oh, incidentally, what's your name?
0: Oh, my name? Well, it's not much of a name, miss, but, well, any time you call me, I'll answer to just plain John Doe.
2: I see. Well, the only place I've ever heard that name before was in court. Mr. Doe. And if you have any ideas of your own about this ranch, that's where you'll end up. Back in court.
0: That's fair enough. But from what I've just witnessed here, I suspect the only court any of us will be in for a long while will be presided over by Judge Colt. Now, if you want to cluck your tongues and wag your heads and say I didn't know what I was getting into, well, you're as right as an early morning rain. I didn't. But before that night was over, I started to find out, with a vengeance. Deciding to go into town, my first problem was to stop Cherokee from coming with me.
1: Billy Blue Blazes, Chad, I'm sick and tired of you treating me like an orphan.
0: But you are an orphan, Cherokee.
1: I certainly am not an orphan. I had just as many mothers and fathers as you did.
0: All right, Cherokee. You might as well stop all that blustering, because I know as well as you do why you're so insistent on going into town with me. You figure if I can run into Slash Stoner, that you ought to be able to run into an old friend of yours.
1: Friend of mine? Who could that be?
0: It couldn't be anyone other than your boozin' companion, John Barleycorn.
1: Why, of all the unfair things to say, here I make the unselfish gesture of offering to go in to protect you from the multitude of dangers which will beset you on every hand, and you have the temerity to call me a low-down name like a yaws.
0: Yaws? What's yours?
1: Three fingers of bourbon and never mind the chaser. I certainly tripped you up on that one, Chad.
0: Yeah, you certainly did, Cherokee. But it isn't going to do you a bit of good. I'm afraid I've got trouble on my hands tonight, Cherokee. And when I find Slash Stoner, I don't want to have to keep one eye watching you at the bar and the other eye watching Stoner's hand at his holster.
3: Slash, will you listen to me?
5: What's eating on you, Drago?
3: It's like I just told you. After I had it all fixed so the McGovern gals' punchers quit, these two big Jaspers ride in and knock everything higher than the kite.
5: Have a drink, Drago, and quit worrying, will you? Suppose she signs on 20 new punchers. You think that's going to stop me?
3: But if you want to get that land back so that you can... Hey, see this maverick walking over here toward the bar?
5: Yeah?
3: He's the one that'd like to beat my head off this afternoon.
5: Very interesting, Drago. Let's call him over to have a drink. Hey, you! You! Come over here a minute, will you?
0: Are you calling me?
5: Yeah. Have a drink.
0: No, thanks. I don't like the company you keep.
6: Why, you cheap...
5: Drago was just telling me about you.
0: Oh?
5: He said you were one of the new hands Judy McGovern signed on.
0: Yeah, that's right. I'm one of the two new hands.
5: You may think you're a new hand, but to me, you look more like a broken-down old foot.
0: Well, you should know a lot about feet. I understand you escaped from the state pen on foot, Stoner.
7: Huh? What's that?
0: You mean you thought I wouldn't recognize you? Why, I got a piece of paper here in my pocket with your picture on it. Published by the United States Marshal.
5: When you see him again, give him my regards. If you live long enough to see him again.
0: I see you reaching down towards your holster. You want to try your luck?
5: Yeah. But not right now.
0: Thinking of waiting until my back's turned?
5: Maybe. It's a nice broad back. Room for about six slugs.
0: Stoner, I don't intend to have my back turned, but I do intend to get you back. Back out of the Badlands and across the border.
6: You sure talk tough, don't you?
0: I thought you and I settled that argument this afternoon. However, I see that you've got hold of your gun. You think you can do any better with that than you can with your fists?
6: I don't know, but I sure could make an awful good...
0: Now, the only reason I was interested in him, Stoner, was so that you could see I make a practice of hitting what I aim at. In your case, I'm aiming at bringing you back and turning you over to the United States Marshal soon. Real soon. Next morning, Cherokee and I managed to get Cheyenne alone and do a little groundwork on him. Important groundwork.
8: Partner, it's just like I'm telling it to you. The gal really can't run a ranch like her daddy could. And unless she can raise some money, the bank over here is going to gobble her up.
1: Well, then why doesn't she drive her cattle over to Mendocino and raise some money?
8: Oh, great idea. Drive the cattle over to Mendocino.
0: What do you mean, Cheyenne?
8: Well, how far do you think she'd get before some of these black-hearted, side-whining buzzards around here swooped down and took every head of cattle she had?
0: Do you think you could convince her to at least try to drive them to Mendocino?
8: Probably could, but it'd be just like convincing the gal to commit suicide.
0: I'll tell you what, Cheyenne. You convince Miss Judy to drive to Mendocino and sell the cattle, and I'll promise you that no matter what happens, she'll get enough money to pay off the bank.
8: Promises like that don't mean very much, son. Miss Judy's father now, he promised the bank he'd pay him off. And look what happened to him and his promises.
0: Now you do as I ask you to, Cheyenne, and that'll make two promises I've got to fulfill while I'm up here. And believe me, mister, I'm going to make both of them stick unless I end up in a little ranch of my own in the Badlands, Boot Hill.

0: And now, Frontier Town.
1: Well, maybe you're like Cherokee and thought that I was bluffing when I promised Cheyenne that I'd see Judy McGovern would get enough money to pay off the bank if she at least tried to drive her cattle to Mendocino. It was just an idea I had, but an idea I felt would work. And what happened subsequently over at Slash Stoner's dismal ranch house certainly proved that I was on the right track.
2: I told you that new man was going to make trouble, Slash. Now he's gone and done it.
3: Done what?
2: He's got her rounding up her beef, getting them ready to drive to Mendocino to sell. Once she sells the cattle and raises the
3: and
2: money...
3: And what makes you think she can raise the money?
2: Now look here, Slash. If you mean you want us to raid that cattle drive, nothing doing. When you first hired me, it was a question of just scaring them off their spread. But now...
3: Yeah? But now...
2: Well, by thunder, first you kill her old man, then you gun down the marshal, and now you're talking about more shootings. Maybe you want to end up in jail, but I don't.
3: I've been in jail once too often, but I've got a pretty good idea where you'll end up, you yellow-spined...
2: Yeah? Does this look like it?
3: Yes, you backbiting rat. Because you haven't got salt enough to pull that trigger. Go on. Pull it. Why, your hand's trembling now like you had palsy. What you need is...
2: Blast you, Slash.
3: Look at that. Not 6 inches away from me. And the best you could do was break a window. Here, give me that gun.
2: Slash, you see, Slash...
3: Never mind that whining and crying. You get that job done for me right. Because if you slip up, the next time I see you, I'll blast you the way I did that town marshal.
2: I understand, Slash. Honest.
3: And something else. I don't just want that McGovern cattle. I want that busybody's hide. All full of holes. I'll get busy. I'm going to town and order a few dozen funerals.
4: Mr. Doe. John.
1: Oh, you talking to me, Miss McGovern?
4: Yes, I... Well, I guess I was wrong about you. You did a wonderful job rounding up the stock the way you did, and... Well, I appreciate it.
1: Thanks, miss, but... Well, you save your appreciation until you've got the bank paid off.
4: What do you know about the bank?
1: Oh, I know a few things, Miss Judy, that I don't talk about. Oh, Cherokee.
5: You call me, Chad?
1: Yes, any sign of anything in that gorge ahead?
5: Don't see anything yet.
4: What do you mean, is there any sign of anything?
1: Well, if anyone's going to raid our drive, that's about the most likely place for it. Well covered and... Now, you see what I mean? All right, rein up, boys, and hit for cover. All right, find yourself a nice big rock, miss. Those mavericks are in dead earnest.
4: What are you doing? Are you just going to let them take my cattle?
1: I reckon so, miss. There are 5 of us and about 20 of them.
4: Why, you quitter! Well, I'm not going to let them get away with it without even trying. I've got a gun and I know how to use it.
1: Judy, get down. Drop that gun. Don't make me hurt you.
4: You! You let them get... You're in with those rustlers, that's what you are. You're just as bad as they are.
1: All right, miss, have it your own way. But remember what I told you. Save your thanks and your condemnation for a while until the bank's paid off. Sounded bad for me, I guess, didn't it? Well, as you shall see, and soon, not only wasn't it bad, but it worked out. If not the way I'd planned it, certainly the way I'd hoped for. Judy McGovern's cattle had been rustled, and now it was up to Cherokee and to me to fulfill my promise that she'd get enough money to pay off the bank. With Judy's money and my promise about Slash Stoner to the United States Marshal fully in mind... Cherokee and I took up positions behind some rocks on the trail leading back from Mendocino to the Badlands.
5: Chad, I've taken chances with you on more bat-brained ideas than the law allows. But this one is about the most ridiculous I've ever heard of.
1: You've heard of the old saying, it takes a crook to catch a crook? Well, that's how I propose to catch Slash Stoner.
5: What about the girl's cattle?
1: Don't you believe that Stoner rustled her cattle?
5: Well, of course.
1: Well, since I promised to get Miss Judy her money, it's our job to get it back from Stoner.
5: Get it back? Why'd you let him rustle the cattle in the first place?
1: Well, since Stoner seems to be the only man who can get any cattle out of this valley, I simply let him take the cattle so he could sell them and get the money for us.
5: Billy Blue Blazes, Chad, here comes Stoner and some of his gun slicks now.
1: Yeah, and unless I'm mistaken, that bulge inside his shirt is the money he got for Judy McGovern's cattle. All right, come on, Cherokee. You and I are going to pull a hold up. All right, Stoner, and the rest of you, start clawing clouds.
3: What do you want?
1: That sack of money you got inside of your shirt. All right, come on, get it out. Oh, not that way.
5: He said your shirt, not your holster. Now, if you can still use your hand, toss that bag over to me.
3: Boy, a thieving, sidewinding. Here. Yeah.
1: All right. Now, all of you, get down off those horses. Come on. And if you know what's good for you, you won't try to follow us. Because next time, I won't shoot over your heads. All right, Cherokee, we better be riding.
5: Get up there, you!
2: Slash, you're going to let him get away?
3: What do you think? Come on, back at them horses! Spread out and let's go!
1: Giving Cherokee the money for safekeeping, I circled behind Stoner, crossed his trail, and came out ahead of him, where I waited for him to approach. All right, Stoner, that's far enough.
3: Oh, who? Well, got the drop on me again, didn't you?
1: Never mind the chatter. My horse threw me and ran off. So just get off of yours, and I'll be on my way.
3: Why, sure. Sure! Not as smart as you thought, are you? Now, get up. Watch it. This gun will go off right through you if you make one phony move.
1: All right, take it easy. I don't think even you would shoot down a man whose gun is on the ground.
3: Oh? Well, I got a better idea. I'm taking you into town, wise guy, and locking you up. Anything that ever happened around here, you're going to be blamed for now.
1: Well, there's not much that I can do about it. And I'd rather live in jail than be buried out here. By the way, with my horse gone, we'll have to ride double on yours.
3: Riding in back of you won't be so bad. Not when I know when you're going. All right, Salty. Let's get started for town.

0: What's the matter, Stoner? 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
1: When we get to the road, I'm moving you over onto one of my boys' horses.
0: Hey, look. There's a stagecoach coming. How about trailing your horse and getting a ride in that?
1: Huh?
0: As long as I'm going to jail, well, I might as well go in comfort.
1: Yeah, I've been in this saddle long enough for one day. I guess the boys will find their way back. Come on. This stagecoach looks like a break for you.

0: Enjoying your stagecoach ride, wise guy? Your last stagecoach ride for the next 50 years?
1: My last? Yeah. I guess you haven't been very attentive, Stoner.
0: What does that mean?
1: Take a look, Stoner. You should recognize that by now. We've just arrived in your old stamping grounds, Colorado.
0: Colorado? What? Hey, where are we? This isn't the road to the Badlands.
1: No, it's not. That sign we're just passing says state border. You just crossed the line into the United States Marshal's bailiwick. All right, driver, rein up.
0: Why, you double dealer?
1: Easy now, Slash. You see, you didn't clean out my shirt. I had another gun in there.
0: I'll get you for it.
1: You fool. Now, that slug just went through the fat part of your leg. All right, come on, Slash. You're able to walk. It's not far to jail. Hey, Marshal. He's right in here and ready for a pair of handcuffs and a nice striped suit. Who says a prodigal son never comes home?

0: Chad. I guess I can call you Chad now instead of John or Mr. Doe.
1: By whiskers, Miss Judy, after what he done for you and for everybody else up here in the Badlands, you ought to call this broad-shouldered, trouble-shooting galoot your highness or something just as respectful.
2: No, a thousand times no. Your highness sounds too much like your honor to suit me. I've been healed up in court so many times, even I started to think my name was Mr. Defendant.
3: You know, he's not fooling about that either. When Cherokee peddled that rattlesnake oil of his that was supposed to do everything from growing hair to making a cooling drink in summer, well, you know, you can gun down a man out here on the frontier and go scot-free, but you certainly can't show a man he's a sucker and get away with it.
0: Well, you certainly made a sucker out of Slash Stoner and got away with it. Although I still don't know exactly how you did it.
3: Well, in the first place, when Cheyenne told me you had to raise some money to pay off the bank, I realized Stoner would never let you drive your cattle out of the valley.
0: Well, I understand that part of it. Tricked him into rustling my cattle and then stealing the money he got for them back from him. But how did you ever figure you could get him into that stagecoach you hired?
2: Chad hired? Why, I hired it. At the marshal's expense, of course.
3: You see, with Cherokee, you've got to give him something to keep his mind off his principal pastime. So, that was his assignment.
1: And just what is his principal pastime?
3: Bending his elbow, and then keeping on bending his elbow.
0: Why, Cherokee, I'm surprised. A man of moderation would take only one drink.
2: And being a man of moderation, I only order one drink. But the one drink invariably makes me feel like a new man.
3: What's a new man got to do with a second drink?
2: Well, Counselor, being a hospitable person, what else can they do except order another drink for the new man?

Frontier Town, starring Reed Hadley and featuring Wade Crosby, is a Bruce Ells production. Supervision and direction by Paul Franklin. Music written and played by Ivan Dittmars. Be sure to be with us again same time next week for another fine action-adventure story with your favorite young Western star, Reed Hadley. And now this is Bill Foreman telling you that Frontier Town comes to you from Hollywood.

0: aftershave with After Effects.
1: You know, cats have minds of their own. 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
2: 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And Tabby, she's happier than ever. 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

This is Laurence Olivier. Over 100 years ago, in December 1843, Charles Dickens wrote this story. Since then, each year, countless millions have listened to or read what has become the world's most famous Christmas tale. The London from which I speak to you today differs in many ways, but in many other ways is much the same as the town Charles Dickens wrote about and loved so well. It still has its rain and fog, its sudden sharp spells of bright, frosty weather, its warm, lovable people, and above all, its spirit. That spirit immortalized forever as a Dickens Christmas. Listen then, in a moment, to his tale, A Christmas Carol.

0: Marley was dead to begin with, dead as a doornail. There was no doubt whatever about that. The register of his burial had been signed by Scrooge himself, and his name was good for anything V chose to put his hand to. Old Marley was as dead as a doornail. But first, let me tell you about Scrooge himself. Oh, but he was a tight-fisted hand of the grindstones, he was. A squeezing, wrenching, grasping, scraping, clutching, covetous old sinner. The cold within him froze his old features, nipped his pointed nose, shriveled his cheek, and stiffened his gait. He iced the office of his counting house in the hot days, and he certainly didn't thaw it one degree at Christmas.
1: Merry Christmas, Uncle. God save you.
2: Ah, humbug.
1: Christmas a humbug, Uncle? You don't mean that, I'm sure.
2: I do. Merry Christmas. What right have you to be merry? You're poor enough.
1: Don't be angry, Uncle. Tomorrow is Christmas Day. Come and dine with us.
2: I'll see you far enough. Good afternoon.
1: But why not? We've never had any quarrel, to which I've been a party.
2: Good afternoon.
1: Well, you'll be very welcome. Merry Christmas, Uncle.
2: Ah, good afternoon.
0: Leith Scrooge's nephew found his Christmas greetings cordially returned by Scrooge's clerk, Rob Cratchit. Even though he was freezing to death in his unheated corner of the office and earned only 15 shillings a week. In showing the young man out, however, Bob Cratchit let two other people in. They were portly gentlemen and greeted Scrooge in a friendly way.
3: This festive season of the year, Mr. Scrooge, we like to make some provision for the poor and destitute. Many thousands are in want of common necessaries.
2: Are there no prisons?
3: Oh, plenty of prisons.
2: And the union workhouses, are they still in operation?
3: Oh, yes, indeed. But many can't go there, and many would rather die.
2: If they'd rather die, then they'd better do it and decrease the surplus population.
3: Oh.
2: Good afternoon.
3: Oh.
0: That was the way that Scrooge felt on Christmas Eve. At length, the hour of shutting up his counting house arrived. With an ill will, he dismounted from his stool and tacitly admitted the fact to his clerk, Bob Cratchit. You want the day off tomorrow, I suppose.
4: If quite convenient,
2: it's sir. Not convenient, and it is not fair. If I was to stop half a crown for it, you'd think yourself ill-used, I'll be bound.
4: Well, it's only once a year, sir.
2: Bah! I'm bound.
0: Scrooge went off to his melancholy dinner in his usual melancholy tavern, and having read all the newspapers, went home to his bed. His house was old and dreary, for nobody lived in it but Scrooge, the other rooms being all let out as offices. As he opened the door, he suddenly started, for the door knocker seemed to leer at him through the fog, and the face of the knocker had changed to the face of his one-time partner, Jacob Marley. And Jacob Marley had been dead as a doornail for 7 years. Scrooge hurried up to his room and locked the door behind him.
2: Gracious me, what's that? All the bells ringing this time of night?
0: The clanking of heavy chains up the stairs, along the passage to the locked door of his room. A ghostly figure suddenly appearing through the door and standing there in front of him. No need to ask who it was. It was the ghost of Jacob Marley. Marley in his pigtail, usual waistcoat, tights and boots, clasping a chain about his middle, a chain made up of cash boxes, keys, padlocks and heavy purses wrought in steel. But a Jacob Marley that was transparent.
5: In life I was your partner, Jacob Marley.
2: You are fettered. What is that chain you bear?
5: I wear the chain I forged in life. I made it link by link and yard by yard, and of my own free will I bore it. Would you know the weight and length of the chain you bear yourself? It was full as heavy and as long as this, 7 Christmas Eves ago, and you have labored on it ever since.
2: Jacob, speak comfort to me, Jacob.
5: I have none to give. I am here tonight to warn you that you have yet a chance and hope of escaping my fate, Ebenezer.
2: You were always a good friend to me, Jacob. Thank you.
5: You will be haunted by 3 spirits.
2: Haunted? I think I'd rather not be, Jacob.
5: Without their visits, you cannot hope to shun the path I tread. Expect the first one tomorrow when the bell tolls 1.
2: Oh, Couldn't I take them all at once and have it over, Jacob?
5: Expect the second on the next night at the same hour. The third upon the next night when the last stroke of 12 has ceased to vibrate. Look to see me no more. And look that for your own sake you remember what has passed between us.
0: The spectre vanished. In fear and trembling, Scrooge undressed and went to bed. By the time he had fallen asleep, it was past 2 o'clock in the morning. When he woke, it was still pitch dark, but he heard the clock of a neighboring church distinctly striking 12. 12? Midnight? But heavens above, he'd slept the clock round almost twice. It was tomorrow night already, and when the clock chimed the next hour, the first of the three spirits would appear. Scrooge lay there in his bed in the dark and waited, considering that he could no more go to sleep than go to heaven. Suddenly, the curtains of his bed were drawn aside, and Scrooge, starting up in his bed, found himself face to face with the unearthly visitor who drew them back. Ah, are you the spirit, sir, whose coming was foretold to me?
6: I am.
2: Who and what are you?
6: I am the ghost of Christmas Past. Rise and come with me.
0: It was a strange figure that led him out into the night. Clad in his slippers, dressing gown, and nightcap. A figure like a child. Yet not so like a child as like an old man shrunk to the size of a child. It wore a tunic of the purest white and carried a branch of fresh green holly in his hand. But the strangest thing about it was that from the crown of its head there sprung a bright, clear jet of light, which was probably why it used in its duller moments a great extinguisher for a cap, which it carried the rest of the time under its arm.
2: Why, I know this place. I was a boy here. And that house there, it's where I went to school.
6: Strange that you have forgotten it for so long. The school is not quite deserted. A solitary child is still there, neglected by his friends.
2: Is it me?
6: It was you, but listen.
7: Dear, dear brother, I've come to bring you home for Christmas.
8: Home?
7: Yes, home for good and all. Home forever and ever. Father's so much kinder than he used to be, but home's like heaven. Last night he said you might come home and sent me in a coach to bring you, and we're to have the merriest time in all the world.
2: My little sister, she had a large heart. Poor little sister.
6: She died a woman and had children, I believe.
2: One child.
6: True. He is your nephew.

0: hour, the spirit led him away, back through the night into the city they had left. It was plain enough by the brightly lit shop windows that it was Christmas time again. They stopped before a warehouse door.
1: Why, that's old Fezziwig's place, where I was apprenticed. And dear old Fezziwig, bless his heart, alive again.
2: Yo-ho there, Ebenezer! Dick! No more work tonight. It's Christmas Eve, young Ebenezer. Let's have the shutters up before a man can say Jack Robinson. Hello, clear away, my lads. Hello, Dick. Cheer up, Ebenezer.
0: All was done in a moment. Everything moved out of the way. The floor swept and watered, the lamps trimmed, fuel heaped on the fire, and the warehouse turned into as snug and warm a ballroom as you could desire to see on a winter's night.
3: A small matter to make these silly folks so full of gratitude.
1: Small?
3: Why, isn't it? He's only spent some £3 or £4 of your mortal money. Does that deserve such praise?
1: It isn't that spirit. He had the power to make us happy or unhappy, to make our service a pleasure or a toil. Oh, dear.
3: What's the matter?
1: Nothing particular. I should just like to be able to say a word or two to my clerk just now, Bob Cratchit.
4: There is. Remove me from this place.
3: These are the shadows of things that have been. If they are what they are, don't blame me.
1: Remove me. I cannot bear it. Take me back. Haunt me no longer.
0: The flame that burned so bright upon the spirit of Christmas past was more than Scrooge could bear. Seizing the large extinguisher that it carried, Scrooge pressed it violently down upon the spirit's head. But though he pressed it down with all his force, he could not hide the light which streamed in an unbroken flood upon the ground. Suddenly he realized that he was back in his own bedroom. He gave the extinguisher a final squeeze, reeled across to his bed, and sank into a heavy sleep. Awaking in the middle of a prodigiously tough snore, and sitting up in bed to get his thoughts together, Scrooge did not need to be told that the bell was again upon the stroke of one. He felt that he was restored to consciousness in the nick of time for the special purpose of holding a conference with the second messenger dispatched to him through Jacob Marley's intervention. But this time he did not wait for the spectre to do it. He drew back the curtains of his bed himself. Being prepared for almost anything, Scrooge was by no means prepared for nothing. He lay there trembling in the dark until he noticed the light which shone beneath the door of his sitting room. He got up softly and shuffled in his slippers towards the chink.
5: Come in, my good fellow. I am the ghost of Christmas presents. Look upon me.
0: Scrooge reverently did so. In easy state upon his couch, there sat a jolly giant, glorious to see, who bore a glowing torch, in shape not unlike Plenty's horn, which shed its light throughout the room. But what a room it had become! The walls hung with mistletoe and holly, a mighty blaze roaring up the chimney, and the floor heaped up with turkeys, geese, great joints of meat, mince pies, plum puddings, barrels of oysters, and seething bowls of punch.
1: Spirit, conduct me where you will. I went forth last night on compulsion, and I learnt a lesson which is working now. Tonight, if you have aught to teach me, let me profit by it.
5: Then touch the rope.
0: Holly, mistletoe, turkeys, and plum puddings all vanished instantly, and out into the night they flew, over the twinkling lights of the great city. It was a remarkable quality of the ghost that, notwithstanding his gigantic size, he could accommodate himself to any place with ease, and that he stood beneath a low roof quite as gracefully as in a lofty hall, which was just as well, for in a moment they were standing there in the dining room of Scrooge's clerk, Bob Cratchit, and his family.
6: Merry Christmas, all!
7: Merry Christmas! Now then, Belinda, take Tiny Tim and Martha and show them what they're going to eat for dinner. Oh, yes. If that doesn't make their mouths water, nothing will. And how did little Tim behave at church, my dear?
8: As good as gold and better. He told me coming home that he hoped the people saw him in church because he was a cripple and it might be pleasant to them to remember upon Christmas Day who made lame beggars walk and blind men see.
7: The poor little mite. How good he is. Come along, all of you. Dinner's nearly ready, I'll be bound.
8: A merry Christmas to us all, my dears. God bless us.
9: God bless us, everyone.
1: Spirit, Tiny Tim is a cripple and so very pale and sickly. Tell me if he will live.
5: I see a vacant seat in the chimney corner and a crutch without an owner carefully preserved. If these shadows remain unaltered by the future, the child will die.
1: No, no. Oh, no, kind spirit. Say he will be spared.
5: Why should he be? If he dies, it will decrease the surplus population.
8: Oh. Now then, one and all, I give you a toast. Mr. Scrooge, the founder of the feast.
7: The founder of the feast, indeed. I wish I had him here.
8: Oh, my dear, the children, and it's Christmas Day.
7: Oh, well, for your sake and the day's, then, not for his. A Merry Christmas to him. He'll be very merry, I'll be bound.
8: Oh, that's better, my dear. To Mr. Scrooge.
9: Mr. Scrooge.
7: Mr. Scrooge.
1: I never knew that people could be so happy. But, Spirit, you're looking sad and old. Your hair has turned white.
5: Oh, it is nearly midnight when I shall die and become myself no more than a shadow.
1: Who are those unhappy, frightened, cowering children there in rags behind you? Are they yours, Spirit?
5: They are mankind's. Their names are Ignorance and What. Beware of them, for they are vicious.
1: Have they no refuge or resource?
5: Are there no prisons? Are there no workhouses?
1: Oh.
5: Farewell.
0: The spirit of Christmas present had vanished. In its place there stood the last of Scrooge's three expected visitors, the ghost of Christmas yet to come. It was shrouded in a deep black garment which concealed its face, its form, and left nothing of it visible save one outstretched hand. But unlike the other spirits, this one spoke never a word. Ghost of the future, I fear you more than any other specter I have seen. But as I know your purpose is to do me good, and as I hope to live to be another man from what I was, lead on. Again the scene had changed. And now Scrooge found himself in the room of death itself. A pale light, rising from the outer air, fell straight upon the bed, and on it, plundered and bereft, unwatched, unwept, uncared for, was the body of a man. A filthy old sheet lay over the face, and the phantom motioned to Scrooge to draw it back.
1: No, no, I dare not. This is a fearful place. In leaving it, I shall not leave its lesson, believe me, Spirit. Let me see some tenderness connected with a death. Please, I beg you, Spirit.
7: Poor little Tiny Tim. You went there again, Robert?
8: Yes, my dear. I wish you could have gone. It would have done you good to see how green a place it is, but you'll see it often. I promised him that I would walk there on a Sunday. Poor Tiny Tim, my little child.
1: Poor little Tiny Tim. If only I'd known, Spectre. Something tells me our parting moment is at hand. I know it, but I know not how. Tell me, what man was that whom we saw there lying dead? A gravestone? Before I read the name upon it, Spectre,

0: The name upon it, Spectre. Answer me one question. Are these the shadows of the things that will be, or are they shadows of the things that may be only? You do not answer, only point. And I must read the name upon this grave. Ebenezer Scrooge. No, spirit, no, no. Spirit, hear me. I'm not the man I was. I'll not be the man I must have been but for this intercourse. Why show me this if I'm past all hope? Good spirit, assure me that I may yet change these shadows you have shown me by an altered life. I will honor Christmas in my heart and try to keep it all the year. I will live in the past, the present, and the future. The spirits of all three shall strive within me. I will not shut out the lessons that they teach. Oh, tell me I may sponge away the writing on this stone.
1: And holding up his hands in one last prayer to have his fate reversed, Scrooge saw an alteration in the phantom's hood and dress. It shrunk, collapsed, and dwindled down to a bedpost. Yes, and the bedpost was his own. The bed was his own. The room was his own. A bright, shining morning, and the bells of the town pealing out there beyond his window.
0: Oh, how long have they been sleeping? What day of the month is it? Hey! What's today, my fine young fellow?
2: Day? Why, Christmas Day.
0: Christmas Day? I haven't missed it. The spirits have done it all in one night after all. Hello, then.
2: Hello.
0: Do you know the poulterers in the next street? Now, of course you do, an intelligent boy. Well, do you know whether they sold the big prize turkey they had there yesterday night?
2: It's hanging there now, mister.
0: It is? Then go and buy it. Here's a shilling. Come back with the man. Half a crown for you if you have that turkey in less than 5 minutes.
2: Right.
0: Send it to Bob Cratchit, and he shan't know who sent it. It's twice the size of Tiny Tim. Too big for the boy to carry it there. Well, let him take a cab. Half a crown for the cabby and another shilling for the boy and his trouble. Now, what is the name of the man who came round asking for a subscription? Well, I'll soon find out. And £100 for the poor when I do. No. Better make it 100 guineas. Only anonymously. Gracious! Look at the time, and I haven't just shaved. I must hurry, or I'll be late for that wonderful dinner with nephew Fred and his wife. I'll be round there in a twinkling, and won't they be surprised when I burst in shouting, "A Merry Christmas, everyone!" And won't Bob Cratchit be surprised tomorrow when I'm waiting for him there at the office and raise his wages on the spot? Oh, goodness, what have I done with my life till now? Was ever such a wonderful time of the year as Christmas?
1: Scrooge had no further need of intercourse with the spirit, but lived upon the total abstinence principle ever after. And it was always said of him that he knew how to keep Christmas well if any man alive possessed that knowledge. May that truly be said of us and all of us. And so, as Tiny Tim observed,
3: God bless us, everyone!

This is Laurence Olivier again, speaking to you from London on Christmas Eve. Each of us here in the studio joins with me in wishing you a very happy Christmas. And in the words of Tiny Tim himself, God bless us, everyone.

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7: Melissa Allenby wanted to weep. 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This is Ed Herlihy, your host on My True Story. 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
5: Here he is, the one, the only...
6: Well, here I am again with a chance for each of our couples to win up to $10,000. And if any of them say the secret word, they'll win an extra $100. George, who's first?
5: Charlene Crotty and James McGeorge are standing by. And incidentally, they're both single people, so vote you in, please, and meet Groucho Marx.
6: Welcome to You Bet Your Life. Say the secret word and divide an extra $100. It's a common word, something you always have with you. Charlene Crotty and James McGeorge, eh? You're a nice-looking young couple. Where are you from, Charlene?
8: Okmulgee, Oklahoma.
6: Okmulgee?
8: Mm-hmm.
6: Where is that?
8: All I know is it's about 30 miles from Muskogee.
6: Well, how far is Muskogee from Okmulgee?
8: No.
6: Well, if it's 30 miles...
8: Oh, pardon me, yes. 30 miles each way.
6: That makes a total of 60 miles, huh? Where are you from, James?
9: Seattle, Washington, Grant.
6: Seattle? I thought you were from Scotland. You're not married, huh?
9: No, I'm not.
6: Why not? You're bright, nice-looking, prosperous-looking, and do you want to get married?
9: Well, I think the individual security and destinations of a person should be taken care of before they take on the added responsibility of marriage.
6: You know that it's 30 miles from Okmulgee to Muskogee? In other words, what you're saying is that you want to know where you're going before you get married, huh?
9: That's right.
6: Well, my advice to you is to marry a ticket seller at Union Station. And even then, you may not know where you're going. Have you ever found a girl that you'd like to marry?
9: Well, 4 years ago, I was going with a girl, Groucho, that I thought a great deal of. She had many of the qualities that I enjoy, appreciate. She was intelligent, was quick, was very pretty, charming.
6: What do you mean she was quick? Did you chase her?
9: No, she
10: She
6: now, how quick was she? And what was she quick at?
10: Well, she...
6: Are you quick, Charlie? You slow?
8: Well, I don't know what he means.
6: I don't know either, but I'm... I'm just guessing, that's all. Have you ever been engaged, Charlene?
8: Several times.
6: Why, you rascal, you. What happened?
8: Well, when they found out...
6: Don't stroke the microphone.
8: When they found out my plans for the future, they broke the engagement.
6: You mean you tipped your too early, huh?
8: I think so.
6: What was so ghastly about your plans?
8: Well, I thought I'd like to have... about 8 children, and they disappeared.
6: How do you feel about 8 children, young man?
10: Well, I think, Groucho, that 3 is about right
6: to begin with, huh?
10: No.
6: Well, don't worry, Jim. When you have 8 children, you grow old and can't work anymore. You can always rely on your kids. You can rely on them not to give you a nickel. You're lucky if you ever see them again. Charlene, I'm curious to know why you're such a demure young lady. You'd like such a large family. Have you ever been around a lot of kids? Are you from a large family yourself?
8: No, but I have 24 girls now.
6: Well, jumping Jehoshaphat. What do you mean? How can you... What, have you 6 sets of quadruplets?
8: No, I'm a house mother. At a home for girls.
6: How old are these kids?
8: 14.
6: All
8: My
6: of,
8: group is 14.
6: All of them are 14?
8: No, there's about 200 girls there, and they range from 5 to 18.
6: 18, huh? Well, this is very unusual, Charlene. How old are you?
8: Oh, I can't tell you, because if the girls happen to see the show, they don't know how old I am, and they think I'm a lot older than I really am.
6: Well, could you whisper it in my shell-like ear? Come over here. This will also give me an opportunity to put my arm around you. So what? To a 14-year-old girl, that's old age. I'm going to reveal your right age. It won't make any difference. You don't care, do you?
8: Oh, yes.
6: Well, it's pretty... You won't believe this, but Charlene is 79 years old. Now, Jim, what sort of work do you do?
10: Well, Groucho...
6: Imagine you sell 1% bonds.
10: Though I do the storyline for comic books. I write the storyline for comic books.
6: Oh, you're a writer? Oh. Well, it's an honor to welcome an eminent literary figure to the show. This proves we have as much culture in 30 minutes as Omnibus has in 30 seconds. Have you ever received a Pulitzer Prize?
10: Have you ever read a comic book?
6: What's your answer to charges that comic books contribute to juvenile delinquency?
10: Well, I think crime comic books are very bad for children.
6: Mm-hmm.
10: But the kind of comic books that I write the storylines for, I think, are beneficial. They're a lot of fun. They're clean, good fun, and with a small percentage of education in them.
6: Mm-hmm. How small a percentage would you say? Now, what are some of the clean, funny, and educational stories that you've written?
10: Well, storylines for Bugs Bunny, Elmer Fudd.
6: Elmer Fudd?
10: No, Fudd, F-U-D-D. And,
6: F-U-D-D, huh? Well, name some others, huh?
10: Well, there's Sylvester, the cat, and Tweety Pies, Andy Pandas.
6: This sounds like kind of baby talk, isn't it? You know, I never realized that comic books were written. I always thought the dialogue was just taken out of the Congressional Record. Well, you're a nice young couple, and if anything comes of this meeting tonight, please keep it to yourself. Now, are you prepared to go into the more intellectual phases of our program? Well, I'm not. Luckily, I have this in front of me. You selected a movie quiz. I'm going to ask you some questions, and if you miss 2 in a row, you're out. If you get 4 in a row right, you win $1,000. Now, one answer between you on all the questions. Here are the stars. You tell me the name of the picture. Rita Hayworth, Frank Sinatra, and Kim Novak. Talk it over. Your partners.
8: Mm-hmm. Al Dewey.
6: Al Dewey is right.
11: You're on your way with one right.
6: June Allison and David Niven play in a remake of My Man Godfrey. What 2 big stars played in the original screen version? Talk it over.

0: It was Carrie Lombard and William Powell.
1: Now you have one wrong. If you get the next one wrong, you're out of the game.
0: One of Ernest Hemingway's early novels is a 1957 movie starring Tyrone Power and Ava Gardner, among others. What is the name of it? Talk it over. Hemingway movie. Hemingway novel. Tyrone Power, Ava Gardner.
2: 57?
0: Yeah. I saw it just a few weeks ago. The Sun Also Rises. Very famous
1: picture.
0: Well,
1: you got two in a row wrong. You're out of the game.
0: I'm sorry you missed two in a row, so you're through. However, we don't want you to go away empty-handed, so I'm going to ask you one more question for $100. This is a 12-part question on the Gregorian calendar. It's very difficult, so please, the audience can help on this one, I think. Are you ready?
3: Mm-hmm.
0: Now think carefully. How many months are there in a year?
2: Oh, no.
0: How many?
2: 12.
0: Nine, that's right. So you got all nine parts correct, so you each win $50. Sorry you didn't win more, but thanks anyway for being on the show. You
2: Thank
0: bet
2: you
0: your life.
3: Thank you very much.
4: In just a moment, our second couple will join Groucho to play You Bet Your Life.

0: Yes, Pabst. Makes it perfect. Just as we always have ever since 1844. So next time, you make it Pabst, because Pabst makes it perfect. America's Blue Ribbon Beer from the Pabst Brewing Company, Milwaukee, Wisconsin.
1: Yes, Pabst makes it perfect.
2: Groucho, we have George Jarvis and Phyllis Diller who want to play You Bet Your Life. So folks, go in, please, and meet Groucho Marx.
3: Welcome to You Bet Your Life. Say the secret word and divide an extra $100. It's a common word, something you always have with you. Phyllis Diller and George Jarvis, eh? Phyllis, where are you from?
4: I'm from Lima, Ohio.
3: Lima, Ohio, huh? I've played there many times. Are you married?
4: Yes, I've worn a wedding ring for 18 years.
3: Really? Well, two more payments and it'll be all yours. What was there about your husband that interested you when you first met him? Do you remember?
4: Yes, it was sort of a mating thing, and I just took one look at him, and I decided, well, this is the way I want my children to look.
3: Well, did your children look like him then?
4: Yes, all five of them.
3: You've got five children?
4: Yes.
3: That beats a full house, and you've got that too, I imagine. And your name is Phyllis Diller, huh? No. You're George Diller, huh?
5: George Jarvis.
3: George Jarvis. And where is your native state, George?
5: Well, I come from Pawhuska, Oklahoma.
3: Oh. Pawhuska?
5: Yes,
3: Pawhuska. Well, tell us about Pawhuska. I haven't been there in some years. What is it like there?
5: Well, actually, I don't know anything about it. We moved from there to Puerto Rico when I was only about a year old.
3: Oh. Well, tell us, what is it like in Puerto Rico? Is it anything like Pawhuska?
5: Well, I don't know anything about Puerto Rico. We moved from there when I was about five.
3: Where did you go then? Did you go to Lima?
5: No, I've never been to Lima.
3: Oh. George, you haven't got much of a memory, have you?
5: Well, I guess not.
3: Are you one of those absent-minded professors that forgets everything?
5: No, I'm in the guided missile program. I work for North American Aviation.
3: With your memory, you're working on guided missiles?
5: Well, the missiles have the memory built into them.
3: Well, folks, fill up the martini jugs and head for the hills. Do you ride one of these things?
5: No, I haven't ridden one yet.
3: Oh, well, what is your job with guided missiles?
5: I'm field service manager for Rocketdyne Division of North American. Our job is to build rocket engines and see if they get in missiles and see that they operate right. We have men out in the field. Seeing if these engines work right.
3: Uh-huh. And then while you're working on these, you watch the Sputnik go past, is that it?
5: Yes.
3: Well, do you predict that rocket ships in commercial flights will be around soon?
5: Oh, certainly. I think particularly for long distances and if you're in a hurry. Well, for instance, if you wanted to go to Australia, say, you could do this in a jet ship in 10 or 12 hours. But if you're in a hurry, we can put you there in a rocket in an hour.
3: You mean the Russians are going to go to the moon and we're going to Australia?
5: That's a good idea.
3: Say, that may be the solution for the whole thing. We're just going to hide in Australia until the whole thing blows over. Well, you must get pretty keyed up working around all that complicated machinery all the time, huh? What do you do for relaxation?
5: Oh, I do several things. I play the trombone a little and play the viola a little and I bulldoze.
3: What do you bulldoze? Your wife, you mean?
5: No. I have a bulldozer.
3: Well, what is a bulldozer? Is that a tranquilizer for bulls?
5: Well, a bulldozer is a great big tractor that has a blade on it in front. You can let it down, you can push dirt with it, and it's powerful, makes a lot of noise, and gives me a feeling of power of having accomplished something.
3: Well, do you ever go to Palm Springs in it, or, make trips?
5: Oh, but I've sure considered it on the Hollywood Freeway, and it'd really be the nuts for that. Put it halfway down.
3: So what kind of things do you shove around with this toy?
5: Well, I've got a mountaintop in Topanga, which I'm flattening.
3: Are you angry at this mountaintop?
5: Yes, sometimes.
3: You flatten mountains because this gives you a feeling of power, is that
5: right?
3: George, you're in trouble.
5: I guess so.
3: You may think you have a hobby, but it's more serious than that. You have a neurotic compulsion. And I think you should see my psychiatrist. He'll be back next week. He's up in Arizona. He's filling up the Grand Canyon with dirt. Well, now it's time for you to get moderately rich, so we're going to play You Bet Your Life. Now, you select the dictionary quiz. I'll give you the words. You give me the meanings. If you miss two in a row, you're out. If you get four in a row right, you win $1,000. Are you ready? One answer between you now. Now, what is a teepee?
5: Tent for an Indian.
3: All right. Now, what is a cravat?
5: Tie.
3: Well, we say necktie.
5: Necktie, all right.
2: You're halfway to $1,000. Two more right, and it's yours.
3: Yeah. Now, what is corpulence?
5: Obesity.
3: Or blubber.
2: Get the next one right, and you'll have $1,000.
3: Now, what is a numismatist?
5: Numerologist?
4: No, the other one.
3: No, that's a coin collector.
4: You were right.
3: Did you say that and you talked him out of it?
4: No, I didn't.
2: Well, you now have one wrong. If you get the next one wrong, the game is over for you.
3: What is a carafe? C-A-R-A-F-E.
5: A pitcher.
3: Yeah, I thought it was an animal with a long neck.
5: It's a pitcher with a long neck.
3: It's a pitcher. Well, it's a water bottle.
2: And you're back on the right track with one right now.
3: Yes, now, what is a clavicle?
5: A bone?
3: Well, which one? There are a number of those.
5: Somewhere in the
3: France?
5: Shoulder.
3: Huh?
5: Somewhere in the shoulder, isn't it?
3: Well, that's close enough. It's the collarbone. Now, what is another word for apothecary?
5: Druggist.
3: Druggist on the market, yes.
2: One more right and you'll have $1,000.
3: What is claustrophobia?
5: Fear of small places.
3: I thought it was being afraid of Santa Claus. Now, that's right. Fair of enclosed places. Well, you won $1,000. Now, you can keep it and quit, or else you can come back later and try to double your money. You may even get a chance at $10,000. So go over there and sit down and think about it. And thanks for being on the show.
2: We'll find out if our second couple will try for $10,000 in just a moment.
6: 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This is Jeff Richards. 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
2: All right, George Jarvis and Phyllis Diller, would you come back, please?
3: You won $1,000 so far. If you decide to try for the 10 and you fail, you wind up with a total of 500. What are you going to do? What are you going to do?
4: We're both going to.
3: You're going to go ahead?
4: We're going to go.
3: All right, now you're going for the big money. Get together, pick a number from 1 to 10, and then spin the wheel. If any number besides the one you pick comes up, the question is worth $2,000. If your number comes up, the question is worth 10. All right, what number do you want? Five? Give it a 12. Come on. All right, your number was 5 and it came up 7, so this question is worth $2,000. You ready? The first Negro nation in the British Commonwealth was established in 1957, formerly called the Gold Coast, when it was a British colony. This new country has received widespread news coverage. For $2,000, what is the new name of this new nation? Talk it over.

0: right, what's the answer you decided on? If you don't know, guess.
1: Libya?
0: No, it's Ghana. Spelled G-H-A-N-A. It was recently made a country, I think last year. I'm sorry you missed it, but you wind up with $500. That isn't too bad. Congratulations, and thanks for being with us.
2: Thank you. 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Directed by Robert Dwan and Bernie Smith. Music by Jack Meekin. 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
7: The Harold Perry Show. And now, Harold Perry, as Honest Harold, the homemaker. Well, here we are in Melrose Springs again, where at the moment most of the housewives are listening to their favorite morning radio program, Honest Harold, the homemaker. Let's tune in and listen to Honest Harold, who is just telling his listeners about his new project.
8: And so, girls, let's all get behind this drive for the Sunny Side of 70 Club, clubhouse where the old folks can enjoy their leisure time. Ladies, if you can't send cash, send us books and old games. Anything around the house you don't need. Of course, don't send us your husband. Hello, Gloria.
9: Oh, good morning, Harold.
8: How's the mail for the Sunny Side of 70 Clubhouse coming in?
9: It's not. Golly, Mr. Hemp, I'm sorry your campaign to help the old folks isn't going over.
8: Yeah, so am I, Gloria. Everybody sort of forgets about the old people and how lonesome they must get. I just thought they deserve a clubhouse where they could get together, play games, have some fun in life. Remember the old saying, Gloria? The years pass silently, but old age creaks up on you.
9: Gee, someday I'll be old. I'll have children. Then grandchildren. Then great-grandchildren. Oh, what'll I do?
8: Well, I'd get married first.
9: Do you really think I should, Harold?
8: Yes, when the proper young fellow comes along.
9: Oh.
8: Yeah. Speaking of proper young fellows, how is our dear boss, Stanley Peabody, this morning?
9: Oh, him.
8: Yeah, I know what you mean. Why is it with all the nice radio station managers in the country we had to get that pickle face?
10: Is that you, Hemp?
8: Oh, hello, pickle face. I mean Peabody.
10: Oh, Hemp.
8: Eh?
10: I just received the results of the intelligence test we gave our employees here at the radio station.
8: Eh?
10: Just thought you'd like to know. You came out at the top of your classification.
8: Well, did you hear that, Gloria? The top, eh?
10: Yes, you're the smartest moron working here.
8: Okay. Ha, ha. Hyena. Smartest moron.
9: Gee, you came in first. I came in sixth.
8: Well, I guess I didn't do so bad after all. See you later, Gloria. A lot of traffic today. Four cars and a bicycle. Guess I'll cross the street here. Watch out where you're going. Out-of-state license.
11: Careful there, Sinatra.
8: What? Oh, it's old Doc Yak Yak.
11: Would you like a Boy Scout to help you cross the street, madame?
8: Very funny, you old horse doctor.
11: Well, I'd rather be doctoring a horse than most people I know. Present company accepted.
8: Why, yes, of course. How is the veterinary business, Doc?
11: Just getting back from a house call. Jeff Peters' cow was ailing.
8: Oh?
11: Sinus trouble.
8: Yes. Well, is it serious?
11: Couldn't tell. It was kind of hard to examine her.
8: Mm-hmm.
11: Jeff was milking her at the same time. What's new with you, crooner? What's your latest crusade?
8: Well, it's not exactly a crusade, Doc, but I am campaigning for that sunny side of 70 Recreation Hall.
11: Oh, yeah, I heard about that. It's all right, my boy. But people are always worrying about people.
8: Mm-hmm.
11: It's about time somebody started worrying about animals.
8: What?
11: Well, animals get old, too, you know.
8: Now, Doc.
11: You never heard of a home for elderly gophers?
8: Why, that's silly.
11: Nobody ever started a pension plan for Cocker Spaniels over 60.
8: Oh, Doc.
11: What about a recreation hall for our old four-legged friends? You never saw two cows playing canasta.
8: Go vaccinate a mule, will you, Doc?

0: Mother, I'm home.
1: Oh, hello, Harold. Did you have a nice day?
0: Well, pretty good, Mother.
1: Oh, and I have a wonderful surprise, Harold. We're having a guest for dinner.
0: A guest? Who?
1: Well, he came to the door to sell me something. He was such a nice man. And we got to talking, and he said he hadn't had a home-cooked meal for so long.
0: But you don't know anything about him, Mother. Why, he might turn out to be a crook or something.
1: Oh, he couldn't be dishonest with a name he has.
0: Oh? What is his name?
1: Sincere Sam Smith.
0: Oh. Oh, brother.
1: Now, Harold, Mr. Smith is a very honest man, I can tell.
0: Oh?
1: He has especially large earlobes.
0: Large earlobes?
1: Mm-hmm.
0: Oh, Mother.
1: Oh, you can always judge people by their earlobes.
0: Mother, it's wonderful to be sweet and trusting, but you're much too gullible. It's a good thing you've got me to protect you from these shady characters. Yeah, probably him now. I'll take care of him. Sincere Sam Smith. But he's a real slicker. Probably wears two-tone shoes. I better have a peek at him first. I'll say he's got large earlobes. Looks like a bloodhound. Well, that won't fool me. Yes?
2: Good evening, Mr. Hemp. Good evening. It's a pleasure to meet you.
0: Smooth.
2: Let me shake your hand.
0: Better take my elk's ring off first.
2: So you're the man I've heard so much about.
3: What?
2: You're Honest Harold the Homemaker. Mr. Hemp, I have a favor to ask of you.
0: You won't get a cent out of me.
2: I wonder if I could have your autograph.
3: Huh?
2: You know, you're quite a celebrity with me, Mr. Hemp. I can honestly say that as a radio performer, you're far better than Arthur Godfrey.
3: Yeah.
2: Say, it's too bad that you're not on television.
0: Hmm?
2: I didn't realize you were so handsome. Has anyone ever told you you look like George Raft?
0: Well, we both use Stakehome. Mr. Smith, won't you come in?
2: Oh, thank you.
0: Please sit down, Mr. Smith. Mother will be right in.
2: Fine.
0: Well, he looks nice and honest. He does have a fine pair of earlobes. Mr. Smith, Mother tells me you're a salesman.
2: Oh, I do that as a sort of hobby.
0: Mm.
2: I love to meet people, you know. I'm really an oil man, retired.
0: Oh, I see.
2: But just to keep active, I've been merchandising this very useful household gadget.
0: Household gadget? Well, what is it?
2: Well, it's a special kind of powder. It's very handy if you ever have to make a forced landing in the middle of the ocean.
0: Mm-hmm.
2: It repels sharks.
0: Repels sharks, eh? Well, that sounds like a handy thing to have around the kitchen, all right. How are they selling?
2: They're not too well, Honest Harold.
0: Oh?
2: I bought a whole carload of them, too. War surplus, you see. I guess I'm just an old country boy, but I couldn't stand to see the government, my government, stuck with all that shark repellent.
0: Well, say, you're a real patriot, Sincere Sam.
2: Oh, I try to be.
0: Mm-hmm.
2: But you are the real humanitarian.
0: I am.
2: Yes, that's a wonderful idea you have. The Sunny Side of 70 Clubhouse. It's too bad you're having trouble raising that money.
0: Well,
2: Honest Harold, I like you. I like your face.
0: Oh, it's just a face.
2: You know what? I'm going to raise that money for you.
0: You are?
2: Yes, indeed. All you have to do is to sell my shark repellent powder over your radio program. And you can keep 25 cents out of...
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1: Our shark repellent powder. Remember, 25 cents of every dollar goes toward outfitting the sunny side of 70 Clubhouse. And by the way, people are having a lot of fun finding ways to use this powder. It shines in the dark, you know. Clem Beggs put some on his beard, and now he can read in bed at night without turning on the nightlight. His wife likes it, too. But seriously, folks, you're just about the kindest, nicest people I know. I love those dear hearts and gentle people who live in my hometown, because those dear hearts

0: 340, 341.
1: All through counting the money, Honest Harold?
0: Yeah, almost, Sincere Sam. Just have to figure up the small change. 342, 304. Oop, Canadian dime. Been floating around town ever since that bagpipe band from Toronto was up here. $342.90.
1: That is wonderful. And we still have one more day to go.
0: Say, this is a lot of money, Sincere Sam. Don't you think we ought to put it in the hotel safe here?
1: Oh, no. I think it would be safer here in the hotel room with me.
2: You do?
1: Yes. I don't trust the manager. Ever notice?
3: No earlobes.
0: No.
1: You can't take chances with a man like that.
0: Guess you're right. It's a good thing we got you looking after the money, Sincere Sam.
1: Well, thank you, Honest Harold.

0: Like to sprinkle some on him.
1: I've just been thinking.
2: Always bragging. Yes, Stanley?
1: If anything should happen to all this money you've taken in, you know this station is liable.
0: Huh?
1: What about this character, Sincere Sam? Are you sure he's honest?
2: One of the most honest men I ever met, Stanley. Relax.
1: This shark powder sounds fishy to me.
0: Well, you made it funny.
1: It looks to me like Sincere Sam has pulled the wool over your eyes.
2: No, I'm just wearing my bangs kind of low today, Sam.
1: And you're such a sheep.
2: Sheep?
1: Are you sure this Sincere Sam hasn't been fleecing you?
2: Stanley, if it'll make you feel any better, I'll call good old Sam and have him bring the money over right now. Gloria, get me the Antler Hotel. Stanley, you're going to feel awfully ashamed of yourself. Hello? Antler Hotel? I'd like to speak to Sincere Sam Smith, please. Mm-hmm. I'll wait. Calling me a sheep, Stanley. Shame. Hello? What's that? Sincere Sam is gone. He checked out.
1: Well, Hemp, what have you got to say?
2: Bah.

0: We'll return for the second act of our story, Honest Harold, in just a moment. The National Guard is now beginning its 1950 recruiting drive. 220,000 men are needed to reach the desired quota. Why not stop in at your local National Guard recruiting office and learn the full details? To keep America prepared, the National Guard needs you now, today. And by the way, don't miss Harold Perry's important announcement at the end of our show. And now back to Honest Harold, the homemaker. Well, Honest Harold is learning that large earlobes may hide a dishonest heart. For the great philanthropist, sincere Sam Smith, has left town with the money raised for the Sunnyside of 70 Club. Right now, Harold is in Stanley Peabody's office on the carpet.
1: But I just can't understand it, Stanley. There must be some mistake.
2: There is, Hemp. And you made it. And it just goes to prove what I've always said. You're an incompetent, idiotic, bungling,
1: stupid?
2: Yes. Stupid dolt.
1: You're so right, Stanley. And I let all those people down. They'll never get the clubhouse now. And all those nice people who sent in their dollars. And that Canadian with his dime.
2: Well, you've got more than that to worry about. I hate to do this, but I'm afraid I'm going to have to turn this whole matter over to the police.
1: You mean they'll put Sincere Sam in jail? Oh, Mother's going to be very upset about that.
2: Well, she won't have to be. You'll be there with him.
1: Stanley, you wouldn't do that.
2: I'm sorry, Hemp, but it's my duty to protect the reputation of this station.
1: Stanley, give me a chance, for old time's sake. Remember the office party last Christmas? In the dark, under the mistletoe, Stanley? You thought I was Gloria till you felt my mustache?
2: This is no time for sentiment, Harold. Now, honest, Harold, I'll give you just 24 hours to get that money back.
1: 24 hours?
2: And if you don't, you'll be going up the river.
1: Up the river? Gosh, he's throwing me to the sharks and I sold out all that powder.
3: It's no use, Harold. We've called almost every town around here, and there's no sign of Sincere Sam.
1: Yes, Gloria, but I just gotta find him.
3: Well, all right. I'll try another town.
1: Good old Gloria.
3: Call a hotel in Honkerville. Operator, get me Honkerville 13, please. Hello? Honkerville Plaza? Just a moment, please. Here's your party, Harold.
1: Yeah, thank you. Hello, desk clerk? I said, desk clerk? Must be deaf. Did a stranger check into your hotel lately? He did? And he wore a frock coat? Patent leather shoes? Duck bill haircut? When did you see him last? 1905. William Jennings Bryan. Oh, my goodness. What? No, I'm not going to vote for him. Goodbye. Oh, brother, it's no use, Gloria. We failed.
3: Excuse me, Harold. Station KHJP. What? What? Oh, thank you.
1: What is it, Gloria?
3: Oh, that was the hotel in Sigmund City. Sincere Sam just checked in there.
1: Oh, Gloria, you're wonderful.
3: Why, Harold, you kissed me. Does that mean we're engaged?
1: Gloria, for heaven's sake, I'm in enough trouble now.

0: Oh, brother, I gotta move fast now. I'll get Pete, the town marshal, and we'll dash over and slip the handcuffs on Sincere Sam Smith before he knows it. We'd better hurry, though. He's pretty slippery. He's liable to sneak out of Sigmund City before we get there. Hope the marshal's in. Good. There he is. Marshal, I gotta see you right away.
1: Just a minute, Harold. I'm on the phone. Now, what was that again, Miss Crocker? You want a dog license?
0: Pete, this is urgent.
1: And now you just have to wait your turn.
0: Oh.
1: Now, Miss Crocker, I'll have to fill out a form. What's the dog's name? Geraldine. Well, now that's a cute name. Let me write that down.
0: Cute names.
1: And what's the dog's age? Married or single? I must have the wrong form.
0: Oh, brother. Look here, Pete. I'm in a hurry.
1: Yeah, well, I'll take care of it, Miss Crocker. Goodbye. Now, what can I do for you, Harold?
0: Well, Pete,
1: how's your
0: I...
1: mother? Did you get over a rheumatism?
0: Yes. Marshal, I want to report a robbery. A
1: robbery? Okay, we'll have to fill out a form.
0: What?
1: Where did I put that? Here it is. Form kind of dusty.
0: Pete!
1: All right, I'm ready. Name, please.
0: Oh, for heaven's sake, you've known me for 20 years. I'm Harold Hemp.
1: Let me write that down. H-A-R-O-L-D Hemp. Sounds like a nickel cigar.
0: Pete, will you stop that writing? I want to talk to you. Look at me.
1: You need a shave, boy.
0: I want you to help me, Pete. I want you to arrest a man named Sincere Sam Smith.
1: Sincere Sam Smith. Let me write that down.
0: Can you hurry it up while we're standing here talking? He's absconding with my $343.
1: $343. Let me write that down. Oh, Nellie, now I've got to start all over.
0: What's the matter now?
1: I forgot to put in some carbon paper.
0: Oh! Pete, you're the slowest, most inefficient, most aggravating bungler I ever saw. Besides that, you're an old foof.
1: Let me write that down. Hey, how do you spell foof?
0: F-O... Never mind. I'll do it myself. Goodbye.

0: Marshall's a big help. Well, I'll drive over to Sigmund City and catch Sincere Sam myself. My little old Essex will get me there in no time. Oh, here we are. Oh, gotta get that seat spring fixed. Come on, Essie. Yeah, there she goes. Darn it. Same old trouble. Chicken feathers in the gasoline.
1: I won't buy another gallon of gas from Charlie till he gets rid of those leghorns.
0: Come on. Oh, poor Essie's got asthma. Now what am I going to do? Wonder where I can borrow a car.
2: Hey there, lover boy. Having motor car trouble again?
0: Oh, Doc, in that silly horse and buggy.
2: Oh, there, Silver Moon.
0: Silver Moon, she looks like she's in an eclipse.
2: Say, Harold, I just heard you was in a little trouble. That Sincere fella skipped out on you, huh?
0: Yes, yes.
2: Well, I warned you about trusting human beings. Now, if you'd have given that money to a chipmunk...
0: All right, Doc. I'm in a hurry.
2: Oh, where are you going?
0: Sigmund City. I got to catch Sincere Sam.
2: Oh, a manhunt. Well, you better get there in a hurry.
0: I know that.
2: Well, Harold, I wouldn't do this for everybody, but since speed is of the essence, I'm going to let you take my horse and buggy.
0: Oh, that's real nice of you, Doc. But I want to get there this week.
2: Why, Silver Moon's the fastest buggy horse in town.
0: She's the only buggy horse in town.
2: Well, if you want to split horse hairs.
0: Yeah.
2: She's a fine animal, though, front and back.
0: It's not her front and back that worries me, Doc. It's that sag in the middle. That's where you ought to put the buggy.
2: Oh, now you've gone and hurt her feelings, Harold.
0: Huh?
2: Oh, he didn't mean it, Silver Moon.
0: Oh, my goodness. Doc, I appreciate your offer.
2: Okay, Harold, it's your loss. Silver Moon's got a fine background. Ex-polo pony, ex-race horse. Used to be a cavalry horse, First World War. Went over the top at Chateau Theory.
0: How does she ever get over the top with that beer belly?
2: Oh, well, come on, Silver Moon. I guess we're not wanted here.
0: Doc, wait a minute. I'll take your offer. Silver Moon ought to be able to make it to Sigmund City. It's all downhill. Come on, help me in this buggy.
2: All right, now watch the step. There you are.
0: Giddy up, Silver Moon. So long, Doc.
2: So long, Harold. Watch out for speed cop.
0: Say, he runs like a racehorse at that. Look at that knee action. This is better than my Essex, no shifting. Come on, Silver Moon, we'll get to Sigmund City before... Uh-oh, lumberyard's on fire again. Silver Moon, what are you stopping for? Oh, she's turning around. I better hang on. Silver Moon, you're going the wrong way.
2: Aye, Harold, you back already?
0: Doc, where's this racehorse going?
2: She's heading for the lumber yard. I forgot to tell you. Used to be a fire horse, too.
0: Oh. Silver Moon! Oh, shut up.

0: Honest Harold, you're through. You stalled around all day, and now Sincere Sam has checked out of that hotel in Sigmund City. The Sunnyside is 70 Club ruined by a shady character. I'm sorry I let all you old folks down. Please forgive me, old friends. I was trying to do the right thing. Guess you'll never have that clubhouse now. And it's all my fault. Honest Harold Himp, I despise you. You deserve to go to jail. This is going to be a great blow to my mother. Her only son in the penitentiary. Hello, Mother. I'm home.
1: Oh, I've been wondering where you were, Harold. And there's someone here waiting for you.
0: Who is it, J. Edgar Hoover?
2: Did I hear somebody come in? Why, hello, Honest Harold.
0: Sincere Sam.
2: Where you been, boy?
0: Where have I been? Now, look here, Sincere Sam.
2: I took a little trip, Honest Harold, over to Sigmund City. And I took our money along and I bought out the sporting goods section of the hardware store.
1: And you should have seen the things he brought back, Harold. All kinds of games. Horseshoes, shuffleboard.
0: What?
2: Yes, yes. For the Sunnysiders Clubhouse. I kind of lost my head, I guess. You know, I even spent $50 of my own money there. You can't do too much for the old folks, you know.
0: Well.
2: Honest Harold, I hope you weren't worried today about the money.
0: Worried? No. As a matter of fact, I took the day off and watched the lumberyard burn down. Yeah.

0: You have just heard the Harold Perry Show, Honest Harold, who will return to you in just a moment with that very important message. The supporting players tonight included Ken Peters, Catherine Card, Polly Bayer, and featured Gloria Holliday as Gloria, Joseph Kearns as Old Doc Yak Yak, and Art Baker as Sincere Sam. Norman McDonald directed, and the music was composed and conducted by Jack Meekin. Honest Harold, created by Harold Perry, was written by Gene Stone, Jack Robinson, and Dick Powell. Now back to Honest Harold.
1: You know, Bob, I'm hunting for a laughing lady. Someone we can invite to appear in our show. And what's more fun than laughing, Bob? And for the lady with the lucky laugh, there's going to be plenty of fun. Because when we find her, we're going to put her on a TWA Constellation and fly her to Hollywood, where she'll be my guest at the beautiful Country Club Hotel for a whole week here in Hollywood. And if we can lure her away from the swimming pool, she's to appear with us on the Harold Perry Show.
0: And all a gal has to do for that vacation is just laugh?
1: Right. And her laugh will enter in the Honest Harold Laugh Contest, and it begins right in her hometown.
0: That's your invitation, girls. If that big laugh contest is being conducted in your city, enter, and you may be here with us some Wednesday.

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1: Good evening. This is Marvin Miller. Several seasons ago, radio listeners were mildly startled by the introduction of one of the most unconventional married couples in microphone history. I use the word unconventional advisedly, considering the pro and con discussions which arose following their first broadcast. My own personal opinion is that this couple is no more out of the ordinary than my wife and myself. Or for that matter, if you'll permit me the liberty, you and your wife. The unconventional couple I'm referring to, of course, is the Bickersons. Tonight, for the first time, we present them in their own half-hour program, an unretouched picture of domesticity. Now, here are Don Ameche and Frances Langford as John and Blanche Bickerson in The Honeymoon is Over. As the minute hand of the clock gradually approaches 7 a.m., John and Blanche Bickerson are in their breakfast room, which is also the living room and bedroom of their spacious one-room apartment. Mrs. Bickerson chatters as husband John, ignoring his breakfast, attentively reads the morning paper.
2: Well, why don't you answer me, John? If you take your head out of that paper for a minute, you could hear what I'm saying.
3: You always hear what you're saying.
2: You do not. Might just as well be talking to a stone wall. You never listen to me. Your mind is always a million miles away. John. I've been signed up to go 10 rounds with Joe Louis at Madison Square Garden. Yesterday, the plumber discovered a radium mine under the bathroom sink. I put a nice big gob of poison in your orange juice this morning. Give me $7 to buy a new hat.
4: You don't need a new hat.
2: It's a funny thing, but the minute I start talking about money, you can hear me fine.
4: I always hear you, Blanche. What'd you say?
2: I asked you why you came home so late last night.
4: I was working, Blanche. I told you I had to work overtime. Pour me some more coffee.
2: That's tea. Did you get paid?
4: I'll get paid.
2: What time did you get home?
4: 12:30.
2: If you got home at 12:30, why were you so late coming to bed? I know for a fact you didn't go to bed until almost 2.
4: I was in the kitchen putting the stuff away.
2: What stuff?
4: What's the matter, Blanche? You know you told me to bring stuff home for the party this afternoon. Your sister Clara's arriving from Chicago today, and you told me to bring stuff. Well, I brought stuff.
2: Did you bring potatoes for the potato salad?
4: I brought potatoes.
2: Did you pare them?
4: I pared them.
2: All of them?
4: All except one. It had a big knob on top, and I couldn't find a mate for it. I know what you meant, Blanche. I peeled the potatoes and I even boiled them last night. They're in the icebox. Holy smoke, look at the time. Where's my hat?
2: You're wearing it. What about your breakfast?
4: What about it?
2: It's sitting there right in front of you and you never even looked at it.
4: I looked at it.
2: Well, aren't you going to eat it?
4: No, give it to your sister.
2: What's the matter with it?
4: Never saw such stringy oatmeal in all my life.
2: It's not oatmeal, it's chow mein.
4: Chow mein? Who eats chow mein for breakfast?
2: Well, I don't know what to give you. You won't eat normal breakfast food. You turn up your nose at stewed rabbit. You say you can't stand the sight of enchiladas. And you hate meatballs and spaghetti. What can I give you for breakfast?
4: What's the matter with an egg, Blanche? An egg, that's all. Why can't I have an egg? There's plenty of ducks around.
2: You're the only man in town who eats duck eggs. I don't know where to buy them.
4: Well, don't buy them. I don't like to eat breakfast. Never have an appetite in the morning anyway. I gotta go, Blanche. It's late.
2: Here's a clean handkerchief. John, can't you take the afternoon off?
4: What for?
2: Well, I think it's only proper for you to be here when Clara and Barney and the children arrive. We're the only relatives they've gotten. You've never seen them.
4: I'll see them tonight.
2: Can't you come home a little earlier? I'm sure they won't miss you if you take a few hours off. You're not that vital.
4: I know it, but I don't want them to find it out. My job is hanging by a thread now.
2: We should find something more dignified anyway.
4: What do you mean, dignified? I'm getting paid, and that's all I care about.
2: Well, I don't like to go around telling people that I'm married to a billiard ball salesman.
4: Bowling balls.
2: All right, bowling balls. I still think you can do...

0: better if you look around.
1: Goodbye, Blanche.
0: John!
1: What's the matter?
0: That's a fine way to leave. Haven't you forgotten something?
1: Handkerchief, cigarettes, my order blank, samples. No, I got everything.
0: I mean, is that the way to say goodbye to his wife? Just goodbye?
1: Oh, honey, I can't shake hands with you now. I've got my fingers stuck in these bowling balls.
0: Oh, goodbye. Did you like the chicken, Barney?
2: Too much salt in it.
0: Oh. Let me take those bones off your plate.
3: How about some more potato salad, Barney?
2: Too many potatoes in it.
3: Isn't it awful to be married to a man like that, Blanche? He won't eat potato salad with potatoes in it. I have to fool him and make it with turnips.
0: Oh, for heaven's sake, Clara. Well, it's certainly good to see you after all these years. Did you have a good trip?
2: Lousy.
0: Fine.
3: Barney, how can you say that? It was a wonderful trip, and the children loved it.
2: Four of us in an upper berth.
3: Oh, it wasn't bad at all, Blanche. Honest. None of us are big people, and little Ernie slept in the clothes hammock.
2: 2-year-old kid, and she lets him wander all over the train by himself.
3: Well, I couldn't take care of everything, Barney.
2: When the train stopped at Albuquerque, the kid locked himself in the washroom. I wouldn't come out. The conductor was pounding on the window, but that was locked, too.
0: But what happened to him?
2: Oh, we found him later walking around onto the train. I still can't figure out how he got there.
0: Did little George behave himself on the trip?
3: Like an angel. He can be an awful good boy when he wants to. He seemed rather pleased to get off at Pasadena and visit with Barney's sister, didn't he, Barney?
2: No.
3: Well, your sister seemed pleased. They should be here pretty soon. How long does it take to get here from Pasadena, Blanche?
0: By train?
3: Yes.
0: Well, John works there. It never takes him over 45 minutes. I thought George was going to stay in Pasadena for a while.
3: Well, I thought so, too. But after Eunice took a look at him, she said she'd bring him back this evening.
2: Which one of you two is older?
0: What?
3: Oh, stop it, Barney. He wants to know everybody's age.
0: Well, Clara's my older sister. Didn't you know that, Barney?
2: No, I didn't know that. You look way older than Clara.
0: Really?
3: That's just his left-handed way of paying me compliments, Blanche. Barney, why don't you go back to the apartment and see if Ernie's still sleeping? I'll stay here and wait for George.
2: Okay. I'd better take a little nap myself. I might have to look for a job next week. What's the number of that apartment house?
3: 214. The first apartment on the left. Go ahead.
2: Okay, I'll take them chicken bones for Ernie. He's teething.
0: You know, Clara, I'd completely forgotten what Barney was like. He's awful little for a husband, isn't he?
3: Well, he may be small, but he's wiry.
0: Sort of outspoken, isn't he?
3: I'd rather have a man be frank about things than say one thing and mean another. Is John still as short-tempered as ever?
0: Well, he's...
3: Barney used to be that way before the children came. They changed everything. We haven't had a crossword since George was born.
0: Is that so?
3: You'd be surprised what a change would come over John if there was a child in the house.
0: I know. A lot of people have told me that, Clara.
3: Blanche, I was just thinking. That apartment you got for us is rather small for four people.
0: Well, it's the best I could do, Clara, and it's only temporary.
3: Oh, I know, dear, but I was just thinking, why don't you let little George live with you for a while?
0: George?
3: We'd be killing two birds with one stone. Our apartment will be less crowded, and there'll be a big change in your married life.
0: Maybe you're right, Clara. I'll call John at the office and tell him we're going to have a baby.

0: Acme Bolinelli Equipment Company.
1: Could I talk to Mr. Bickerson, please?
0: Not in. He hasn't come off his route yet.
1: Will you please leave word for him to call his wife as soon as he gets there?
0: Okay.
1: Thank you. Goodbye.
2: Oh, for the love of Pete! Look out where you dropped those samples, Bickerson.
3: I couldn't carry him another minute. Why doesn't that cheap buzzard buy us cases for the darn things? My fingers look like a bunch of bananas.
0: Call your wife. She just called here.
3: Yeah.
0: Do any good today?
3: Waste of shoe leather. I can't understand it. Here it is, the height of the Christmas season, and nobody is buying bowling balls.
0: Nothing doing, huh?
3: No. Where is he?
0: He went home early. It's been murder here today.
3: The old man don't bother me. He just lets off steam. His bark is worse than his bite.
0: Well, he bit a few salesmen today.
3: So what? They come and they go. I've been here 12 years.
0: Uh-huh.
3: Business has been bad before. Last year, he lined up 10 salesmen, took an 18-pound two-holer, and chalked up a spare. I was the only salesman left standing.
0: You were, huh?
3: Yeah, I was. He knows a good thing when he sees one.
0: Uh-huh. Here's your pay envelope, Bickerson.
3: Pay envelope? Today isn't payday.
0: It is for you.
3: You're kidding.
0: No, I'm not. You got the axe.
3: Holy smoke.
0: Don't take it so hard. I'll probably be next.
3: Oh, I don't care for myself. It's what my wife is going to say. She'll blow her cork.
0: What for? It's only a job.
3: Oh, you don't understand. She's got her relatives here from Chicago. She's already figured on a Christmas shopping, and I haven't got 50 cents in the bank.
0: Well, I wish I could help you, Bickerson,
3: but... I'm afraid to go home and face her. Do me a favor, will you, Marv?
0: Sure. What do you want me to do?
3: Call up my wife and tell her.
0: You want me to tell her you were fired?
3: Yeah, but break the news very gently. First tell her I dropped dead and then gradually work up to it.

0: paper, will you, son? Quick, quick. Here, here you are. excuse me, will you? Pardon me. I'm sorry. Is this seat taken, Sonny? Sonny, is this seat taken?
1: No.
0: Would you mind taking your feet off?
1: Okay.
0: Those packages, too.
1: Huh?
0: Will you please take those packages off the seat?
1: Just throw them on the floor.
0: Okay. Wise little monkey. Where's that help wanted page?
1: Huh?
0: Nothing. See, accountant, artist, automobile salesman, baker, barber, bartender, bookkeeper. Bartender. Bartender.
1: What'll you have?
0: You mind your own business.
2: Excuse me. You're sitting in my seat.
0: Huh? Oh, I'm sorry, madam. Your son told me it wasn't taken.
2: He's not my son.
1: And I didn't tell him it wasn't taken either.
0: What?
1: I told him somebody was sitting here and he knocked all your packages on the floor.
0: You told me this seat wasn't taken, and you told me to throw the packages on the floor.
1: I did not.
0: You did, too.
2: Oh, you ought to be ashamed of yourself trying to blame that little child.
3: You can have my seat, madam. I'm going into the smoking car.
2: Thank you.
0: I'm sorry. Really, I am. Let me pick up those packages for you.
2: Never mind. I'll get them myself. The very idea. Oh! Who did that?
1: He did it. I seen him pinch you.
0: Pinch who? What's the matter with you, you little muzzler?
2: You just wait until the conductor comes by here.
4: Sit down here, dear. I didn't like his looks from the minute he got off.
2: Oh, I know the type. My husband's a correction officer.
0: What'd you do that for?
1: Huh?
0: Why'd you tell that lady I pinched her? And why'd you tell me this seat wasn't taken? What did you tell me all those lies for?
1: Give me my bubble gum.
0: What bubble gum? I haven't got your bubble gum.
1: You have, too. It's stuck to your pants.
0: Look at that. How am I going to get that off?
1: Give me my bubble gum.
0: Keep quiet till I get my knife out.
1: I want my bubble gum.
0: Stop pulling at my pants. That's just fine.
1: I want my bubble gum.
2: Why don't you give the child his bubble gum?
0: He ripped my trousers.
1: Whoa, he pulled a knife on me.
0: Shut up, you little weasel.
3: You're looking for trouble, buddy.
0: Now, wait a minute.
2: The man's a lunatic. He tried to stab that child.
0: You're out of your mind.
1: Somebody pull the emergency.
0: I didn't have it.

0: dear. I should have stabbed the little brat at that. Kids. No wonder tigers eat their young.
1: John, what happened to you? Your pants are torn. You're covered with dust. Where have you been? I've been calling the office for hours.
0: I got put off the train and I walked all the way home from Glendale.
1: Well, what happened?
0: I don't want to talk about it. I don't want to even think about it. All I want to do is go to bed.
1: Oh, you poor dear. And I have such a wonderful surprise for you.
0: Surprise?
1: Yes, we're going to be the happiest couple in the world. And all because of my sister Clara.
0: What are you talking about?
1: George, come out and meet your new daddy. Well, what do you think of him, John?
2: Oh, no.
1: Go on, Sonny. Kiss him.
3: Not me. That's the crook who stole my bubble gum.

The Bickersons have retired. Blanche Bickerson tosses restlessly in the dark as poor husband John, unstrung by the events of the day and suffering an attack of undulant insomnia or blasters phenomenon, engages in another losing battle with a dread ailment. Listen.

0: Oh, this is awful.
1: What's the matter? What's the matter, Blanche?
0: There isn't another woman in the world who'd sacrifice her youth and her looks to live with a man who rattles himself to sleep like a lot of old bones in a bag. What do you think I am, John?
1: Old bag.
0: What?
1: What'd you say, Blanche?
0: I've never been so upset in all my life. Why couldn't the child live with us for a few weeks?
1: What child?
0: George.
1: Don't mention his name.
0: Well, you had no right to send him back to Clara. Clara and Barney are just sick about it.
1: I can well imagine. Let me sleep, Blanche.
0: I had him here for 2 hours before you got home, and he was a perfect angel.
1: Mm.
0: What if he did make a little trouble on the train?
1: He's a boy,
0: and all boys are kind of wild. Anyway, how did he know that you were his uncle?
1: What kind of an excuse is that?
0: Well, I'm sure if you just try to understand him, there wouldn't be any problem at all.
1: That's what you think.
0: I don't think I know.
1: I don't think you know either. Kid's gone. I'll forget about him.
0: I won't forget about him. And you needn't have made such an exhibition when you hauled him down the street to his mother.
1: Oh.
0: That was no way to carry a boy, John.
1: Well, I used to be a bowling ball salesman. Almost got my finger bit off.
0: What do you mean, you used to be?
1: Well, did he tell you? Did Marvin call you from the office?
0: Nobody called me from the office. What happened?
1: I got fired.
0: Oh, John, what did you do that for?
1: I didn't do it. The boss did it.
0: Well, he must have had a pretty good reason. I felt this coming for a long time, John. You haven't had your mind on your work.
1: Business was bad.
0: How can you say that? Prices are going up every day.
1: Well, nobody's buying.
0: That's not true. I'm buying twice as much as I ever did. Business isn't bad with me.
1: Good night, Blanche.
0: No. If you didn't do any business, it's because you weren't concentrating on your work. You've just lost your ambition. You're not the man I married, John. Whatever happened to your get up and go?
1: It got up and went.
0: I'll tell you what happened. You've lost interest in everything except that precious bourbon of yours.
1: Now, just a minute,
0: Frank. I married a great big corkscrew.
1: I resent that.
0: I don't care.
1: You can accuse me of not being a good salesman or not having ambition or anything else, but drinking is not one of my failures.
0: No, it's one of your few successes.
1: The only reason I use bourbon is because the doctor prescribed it. He said I'd stop snoring if I took a jigger of bourbon and 2 aspirins every night.
0: That's not what you do, though.
1: Yes, it is.
0: It is not. You're 6 months behind on the aspirin and 2 years ahead on the bourbon.
1: Well, aspirin gives me a headache. Bourbon has nothing to do with me losing my job.
0: Then why did you get fired?
1: Because no man can serve two masters.
0: That's right. Blame me. Since when do I boss you around? You know very well I let you have your own way in almost everything I want.
1: You've been running me for years.
0: I have not.
1: It started right at the altar. When I said I do, you said, oh, no, you don't.
0: How can you lie there and deliberately make
1: up
0: such terrible...
1: Oh, well, don't rile me up. You just sympathize with me when I get a bad break. Instead of hounding me, our marriage would work a lot better. Matrimony is a serious thing.
0: You're a fine one to talk about matrimony. You don't even know the meaning of the word.
1: It's not a word, it's a sentence.
0: Oh, you poor thing, how you suffer. I didn't get such a bargain, you know. There's better fish in the ocean than the one I caught.
1: There's better bait, too.
0: Then it's true. You don't love me and you never did.
1: Oh, I did, too.
0: What?
1: I mean, I do, too.
0: You don't, you don't, you don't.
1: Blanche, I do.
0: Well, you never say it.
1: I say it 1,000 times a day.
0: Well, say it now.
1: I love you.
0: Will you love me as long as you live?
1: Yes.
0: Swear. Swear you love me as long as you live.
1: Cross my heart and hope to die.
0: That has a double meaning.
1: Well, I only meant it one way.
0: It's really an effort for you to show any kind of affection for me, isn't it, John? Why are you so ashamed to tell me you love me?
1: I'm not ashamed, Blanche. I just can't seem to convince you. That's all. You know I love you so.
0: So what?
1: That's what I say. Who cares? Put out the lights and go to sleep.
0: If only you'd let me know that you appreciate what I do for you.
1: Oh, you don't do so much for me.
0: Is that so? Who cooks for you? I do.
1: You do.
0: Who cleans for you? I do.
1: You do.
0: Who does your laundry?
1: The laundry.
0: Only once, and that's because the washing machine was broken. If it wasn't for me, you wouldn't have a clean shirt.
1: I haven't got a clean shirt.
0: You have, too. I dusted one off today.
1: dusted it off as right, and you pressed the collar with a curling iron. Besides, I wore it today.
0: Today? What happened to the shirt you wore Tuesday?
1: I wore it Wednesday. And I was going to wear it again Saturday, but I spilled some gravy on it Friday, so I cut the stain out and made a brown collar for my Sunday shirt.
0: Oh, stop complaining. You've got two lovely shirts.
1: One shirt, and it's not lovely. It hasn't even got a shirt tail.
0: You don't need a shirt tail. Just wear your pants higher.
1: I can't wear them any higher. I wear my pants so high now I have to unzip them to blow my nose.
0: I can just hear you raising your voice to Gloria Gooseby.
1: Luna, don't start with Gloria Gooseby.
0: Believe me, if you were around her for a little while, you'd cool off in a hurry.
1: I've been around her for hours and I never cool off. I mean, I despise Gloria Gooseby, and I wouldn't have anything to do with her.
0: And why does she keep staring at you like she's hypnotized?
1: She doesn't stare. Just that she wears those outlandish dresses, and they bring out her eyes.
0: They bring out yours, too. No wonder all you men gawk at her. All her gowns are strapless and backless. Would you like me to dress like that? Maybe I should. Wonder how I'd look in a gown that's strapless and backless.
1: Skinless and boneless.
0: I'll never forgive you for that remark, John Biggerson.
1: Oh, I'm sorry. I'm so tired. I don't know what I'm saying. Why don't you let me sleep, Blanche? Blanche, where are you going?
0: I'm leaving this house and I'm never coming back.
1: Blanche, wait a minute. Come back here. What's the matter with you?
0: It's no use, John. We'll keep on fighting like this. I tried to make our lives more pleasant by bringing little George here, but you wouldn't have him.
1: All right. I'll go get him in the morning.
0: You say it, but you won't do it. Do it now.
1: What?
0: Go on. Get up and bring George back.
1: Blanche, are you out of your mind? It's 4 o'clock in the morning.
0: Either you bring George back or I'm leaving.
1: Nobody'd believe this. Where's my clothes?
0: Just throw my kimono over your pajamas. They only live down the street, 214, the first apartment on the left.
1: I know I'll wake up and find this is all a bad dream.
0: Go on, take a flashlight so you don't have to turn any lights on. I'll phone Claire and tell her you're coming.
1: Where is 214? Wish they'd put some street lights in this crummy neighborhood. Broken down flashlight is no good. Batteries must be dead. Can't see your hand in front of your face.
2: Looking for something?
1: Huh? Oh, hello, officer. Shine that light around a little bit. I'm looking for number 214.
2: Live there?
1: No. No, just looking. Why?
2: Not everybody walks around at 3 o'clock in the morning wearing a pink kimono and carrying a bottle of bourbon.
1: Bottle of bourbon? No wonder it wouldn't light it. Dear heaven, I almost threw it away.
3: What's that?
1: I picked it up by mistake. I thought it was a flashlight. Well, it's not a total loss. Will you join me, officer?
2: No thanks. I'm off duty. 214. 214's right on the corner. And you'd better keep moving so you don't catch cold.
1: Yeah, I better wrap this bourbon around me a little tighter. First apartment on the left. Hope I don't wake anybody up. Wish I could put on the light. Where is the little deer? Here he is, sleeping like an innocent newborn vulture. Well, here goes. Oh, this kid is heavier than I thought. Only another 10 yards.
2: Pick up a friend.
1: Oh. Was that you, officer?
2: Yes, it's me. May I ask what you have in the bundle?
1: It's my nephew. I'm bringing him home to my wife. It's a long story, officer, but I assure you, this is nothing anybody would want to steal.
2: Mm-hmm. Well, you better watch how you got those blankets wrapped around his head. He's liable to smother.
1: You think so? Thanks, officer. Good night. What'd you lock it for? He weighs a ton. Put on the lights.
4: No, it'll wake him. Keep your voice down.
1: What'll I do with him?
4: I've got the cot already in the kitchen.
0: Put him down gently, John.
2: There. There's your new son. You've just become a mother. Are you satisfied?
0: Shh. Go on into your own bed. Now I can sleep.
2: Oh, what a day. Lost my job. Got thrown off a train. I deliver children at 4 o'clock in the morning. Oh, dear, oh, dear.
0: Oh, John, must you start snoring as soon as you close your eyes?
2: Snoring? Who's snoring? I'm not snoring. It's that darn kid, that's who it is.
0: George?
2: Yeah, George. Go turn him over on his side.
0: Well, I never. Turn over George, dear. John!
2: What's the matter?
0: This isn't George. You brought back Barney.
2: Why was I ever born?

0: nothing tastes nicer than Cadbury's Dairy Milk.
1: Oh.
0: Lovely, isn't it? Mm. And as anyone can see, every bar is chunky.
2: Magic.
3: Yeah.
0: That's because there's a glass and a half of full cream milk in every half pound. That's why, sir, nothing tastes nicer.

0: forever.
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0: The boys and girls who traveled to the western United States with their mothers and fathers and grew up in the new territory heard many stories about the masked rider of the plains, and those stories have come down to us through the generations. With his faithful Indian companion Tonto, he led the fight for justice on the frontier. In time, the fight was won, and the West was safe for honest men. But the masked man's deeds will never be forgotten. Return with us now to those thrilling days of yesteryear. From out of the past come the thundering hoofbeats of the great horse Silver. The Lone Ranger rides again.
1: Come on, Silver! We're heading for Westwood! Saddle's waiting in the trail ahead! Hail, Silver! Away!

0: It is evening as our story opens. The Lone Ranger, disguised but without his mask, is talking with a middle-aged man a short distance from a covered wagon just outside the town of Westwood. Two children, a boy and a girl, watch them silently while Tonto waters the two great horses, Silver and Scott, at a nearby stream.
1: They're fine-looking children, Dave. How old did you say they were?
2: Well, stranger, John is going on 10, and Edith there is almost 7.
1: And you've taken care of them ever since you discovered their mother dying?
2: Yeah, poor young'uns. From what I heard, their pa was a nester that got killed by cowpunchers. If I hadn't come on them when I did, they'd most likely have starved to death. That was 3 years back. Ain't that about it, Johnny?
3: Yes, Mr. Clinton.
1: That was an unselfish thing for you to do.
2: Oh, shucks, I ain't what you'd rightly call tender-hearted. Not by a mile, I ain't. But there's a heap of difference between letting a grown man look out for himself and making kids do the same.
1: And you live in this covered wagon?
2: Well, it's handy, mister. The three of us can camp close by town like this, pick up what odd jobs there is, and then when there's no more work to be had, just hitch up the horses and move along to somewhere else. And I reckon we'll be doing that same again afore long. Jobs around here are beginning to thin out considerable.
1: It's too bad the children can't have a real home and a chance for an education.
2: Stranger, that's what hurts most. To know you're doing your best, but your best ain't good enough. Hey, you young'uns. You climb into the wagon and get to sleep. It's past your bedtime already.
3: We ain't tired, Mr. Clinton.
2: Now, I savvy what's good for you better than you do. Now, you just run right along.
3: All right. Good night, stranger.
1: Good night, Johnny. Good night, Edith.
3: Good night.
2: Well, looks like your engine pard's got your horses watered already.
1: Yes. Have the horses rested enough, Tonto?
2: Well, it's been mighty good to meet you folks. What'd you say your name was?
1: Riders are coming this way.
2: Well, what did anybody be coming out here this time of night for? Who's there?
4: It's me, Dave.
2: Oh, it's the sheriff.
1: There's two men with him.
4: Oh, there.
2: Evening, Sheriff. Who's with... Oh, it's Ben and Silas with you, huh?
4: Uh-huh. Where's Johnny and the girl?
2: Just sent them to bed. Why?
5: Don't be asking questions, Dave. Get them out here and we'll ask the questions.
2: Say, what's this all about, Sheriff? What's Ben mean by that kind of talk?
4: Who's a stranger in the Redskin?
1: We just stopped here to water our horses, Sheriff.
2: You ain't explained nothing yet.
5: It's them blasted kids of yours, that's...
6: Ben, let the sheriff handle this.
5: Silas, don't you be telling me what to do.
4: Ben, keep your fool mouth shut. Dave, you understand this ain't business I like to do. Well, there's been a heap of talk in town about Johnny and Edith lately, and some of the folks think...
5: Me, for one.
6: Yeah, drat you, Ben.
2: Go right ahead, Sheriff.
4: Well, your kids helped out to the Simmons place, didn't they?
2: They did.
4: And didn't they do some chores for the Widow Cummins for a couple of days?
2: Yeah.
4: And for Bill Kent and out to the Stevens place?
2: Get to the point.
5: I'll get to the point if the sheriff won't. Every one of them places had something stole from it. But there wasn't never anything found missing till after the kids was there.
2: Ben, are you
4: saying... I'm downright sorry, Dave. But it ain't just Ben that's saying them things. Just most everybody in Westwood.
2: The man that'd say them young'uns stole is a low-down ornery skunk. And I never figured you'd talk like that, Silas.
6: Shucks, Dave, I don't hold with that talk at all. Why, Johnny and Edith are pards of mine.
4: Dave, maybe you better have the kids come out here for some questioning.
2: They'll stay right where they are. And that's for you, Ben. And you, Sheriff. You can get back in your saddles and head for town pronto while you're still all in one piece.
5: Why, you...
6: I told you this was a fool's stunt to pull, Sheriff.
4: You want some advice, Dave?
2: Maybe.
4: If you do, I'd suggest that you pull stakes and get out of this part of the country. I ain't got no real evidence against the young'uns. But if anything more is stole, and is stole from some place they worked, then I ain't answering for what might happen.
6: Just a second. Dave, I told the sheriff, and I told Ben, and I told everybody else in town that I figured Johnny and Edith wasn't to blame. Now I want to do something to prove I got faith in him.
2: Yeah?
5: You loco idiot.
6: You stay out of my affairs, Ben.
2: We don't want no charity, Silas.
6: Shucks, I don't mean that. You see, Becky is getting ready for a spell of house cleaning. She thought the girl and boy would be real handy for errands and such.
2: Well...
6: Anyhow, you ain't going to clear out right when folks are accusing them of things, are you? That'd make it look at the worst for them.
2: Then doggone it, it's agreed. I'll send them over tomorrow.
6: And we'd be glad to have them. Come on, Sheriff, let's get back to town. Steady there.
4: Ready, Ben?
5: I'm ready. But by thunder, Sheriff, if I was wearing your badge, I'd make Dave take those little thieves out of here.
4: Why, no fighting, Dave. And as for your staying on, well, maybe it's all right. But somehow I can't see nothing but trouble ahead. Get up there.
6: Get up. Go on.
2: I'd like to get my hands on the skunks that started that talk. I clean forgot about you and the engine being here.
1: Tell me something. Has Ben ever had anything stolen from him?
2: Him? Why, that polecat ain't got nothing worth the stealing. But why'd you ask that?
1: Yeah. Never mind. You may learn later. Come on, Tonto. It's time we found a place to camp.
7: Me ready.
1: Come on, Silver.
7: Get him up, Scout.

0: Several days went by. No other thefts had been reported, but Ben Nugent stubbornly demanded that the sheriff order Dave and the children from the district. We see the two men in the sheriff's office.
1: I tell you, Sheriff, the sooner you get rid of them, the better.
2: What makes you so stubborn about it, Ben?
1: Because I ain't got no use for Dave, that's why.
2: You sure made it plain enough.
1: I didn't like him when he come here. I don't like him now, and I never will like him. He's a crook, that's what he is. And if it wasn't him that put them young'uns up to stealing the cash and the other things that are missing, then I'm a Comanche.
2: Silas and Becky think them kids are just about right.
1: Yes.
2: Silas is better off than anybody else around these parts, and he's plumb careless with his cash. He leaves it laying all around the house of his.
1: Well?
2: But it's 4 days now since Johnny Needles started doing chores for him, and there ain't been a penny missing.
1: But there will be. You mark my words.
2: You seem mighty certain.
1: They've been laying low because they savvy we suspicion them. But they won't let Silas's cash get away from them. Dave will see to that.
2: You ain't got no cash. The whole blasted county could be thick with crooks like kicks on a sheep, but you couldn't lose nothing. So why get so blame head up about it?
1: I ain't saying nothing other folks ain't saying.
2: Well, you're just as much...
3: Sheriff.
1: Huh? Oh, howdy, Jim.
2: Now, why do you have to bust in here like that? Next time I get me a deputy, he's
3: going
2: to be...
3: But this is important, Sheriff.
2: Something happened?
3: Silas has been robbed.
2: No.
1: There. What did I tell you, Sheriff? Just like I said it happened.
3: There was $500 stolen. Silas is fit to be tied.
2: Who stole it?
1: Now, there's a fool question for you. Who do you suppose stole it? Them kids, of course.
2: I was asking Jim. Well, speak up.
3: Ooh, I don't know. But it sure looks like either Johnny or the girl or both of them together must have done it.
2: Well, we'll settle this thing right now. Is my horse outside?
3: Uh-huh.
2: We're riding to Silas's place. Come along, Ben.
1: No. I told you what would happen. Now it's your job to do something about it. And maybe next time you'll listen a little closer when I tell you how to handle your work.
2: Ah,

0: Come on in, Sheriff.
1: Me and Jim got right out here as fast as we could, Silas.
2: Well, now, Sheriff, that's mighty nice of you.
1: Jim says you've had $500 stole off you.
2: That's right.
1: Hard cash or folding money?
2: Folding money, Sheriff. Five $100 bills. And I had them tucked away in that desk over there.
1: And you've looked all through it?
2: Well, where I ain't looked, Becky has. Ain't that so, Becky?
3: The money just ain't in the house, Sheriff.
1: Then I can tell you where it is. Those kids around?
3: Johnny! Edith!
4: You want us, ma'am?
3: There's nothing to be afraid of, children. The sheriff just aims to ask you some questions.
4: The sheriff?
1: Yes, the sheriff. Now, look here, you two young'uns. Where's that money? What have you done with it? Speak up now. Don't try to lie out of anything.
3: Shame on you, Sheriff. You're scaring them half to death.
1: Well, I'm trying
2: to... Johnny, the sheriff's got a fool notion that maybe you or your sister might have had some idea where my 500's gone to.
4: Honest, we don't know anything about it.
1: Do you know what it means to steal cash, young'un?
2: That'll be enough of that, Sheriff.
1: But, Dad, Reddit, Silas, these kids gotta know where that cash is. It just don't make sense if they don't. They do chores for Whitta Cummins, for the Stevens, for the Simmons, for Bill Kent. All of them folks lose cash right afterwards.
2: Yes, but they...
1: And now they come here to work for you, and they ain't been in the house more than 4 days, and your cash is gone. Doggone it, Silas, who do you figure stole it if they didn't?
2: Edith, are you my friend?
4: Uh-huh.
2: And you, Johnny?
4: You bet, Mr. Carver.
2: There now, Sheriff. If you don't know it already, I reckon that'll show you that friends don't ever steal from you.
3: Man's sake, Sheriff. Seems to me you could find somebody better than a couple of innocent children to yell at.
1: Silas, how a trusting old fool like you ever made as much cash as you did is more than I can figure.
5: Go in the house.
2: What's that?
6: Keep right on going, Ben.
7: Let me go, I tell you. You ain't got nothing on me.
1: Well, what in blazes is this?
7: Search this man.
8: Don't listen to him. He's a masked man. He's a crook. Don't believe a word he says.
1: Put that gun down.
6: I said search this man.
2: You better do like the mask hombre says, Sheriff.
1: But
6: I think you'll find something that'll interest you.
8: Well,
6: stand still, Ben.
1: There ain't nothing in this pocket. I don't see.
6: Keep on looking.
8: Stay out of that pocket. Get away, do you hear me?
1: By golly, maybe the masked man's onto something. Quit squirming around, doggone you. Well, I'll be.
3: What is it, Sheriff?
1: Wait till I get a look. Maybe I'm wrong. Nope. Folding money.
2: $100 bills.
1: Five of them.
8: They're mine. Give me those back.
1: Yours. Now, where will you get $500 all to once?
8: I saved it up, Sheriff. Honest, I did.
1: You never saved $10 in your whole life. You never earned no cash during the day as long as you lived that you didn't have it all spent before the next morning.
8: That ain't so, I tell you.
1: I see it. It was you stirring up all the town folks again, the young'uns. It was you accused them of stealing. But all the time, it was you that was really getting the cash. You was blamed clever. You found out where the young'uns worked, and then you stole from them places, so the blame would be put on them.
8: No, no.
1: Well, now you're going to jail.
8: You ain't got no evidence against me.
1: What would you call these greenbacks if they ain't evidence?
8: Is there any way Silas can identify them as being the ones he lost? Is there, Silas?
2: Well, I don't know.
1: They're all $100 bills, ain't they?
8: Them ain't the only bills that size was ever printed.
1: Blasted, I know their evidence.
8: All right, Sheriff. Put me in jail. Lock me up. Hold me till the judge gets here.
1: I'll do just that.
8: Then when he sees the proof you got, he'll throw your case out of court.
1: You won't.
6: Sheriff. Ben's right. The money by itself isn't enough evidence. There's no way of proving that those bills are exactly the same bills that were stolen from Silas.
1: But it was you that brought Ben here, and now you...
6: Listen to me, Sheriff. Put Ben in jail. Hold him there safely. And I promise you that by the time the judge reaches town, you'll have all the evidence you need. But don't let Ben get away.
1: Hold on, wait, I got...
8: There. Even the mask fella admitted you didn't have no proof.
1: Well, maybe I ain't. But the mask fella also said to jail you. And that's what I'm going to do, even if the judge sets you loose again 5 minutes after.

0: Now to continue our story. When Ben Nugent was thrown in jail, the townspeople, indignant that he should have let the children be blamed for his crime, gathered in and around the cafe. The feeling against Ben ran high.
1: Fellas, it's bad enough to be a crook. It's worse to be the kind of a crook that sneaks in folks' houses to steal. But I says the worst kind of crook of all is one that lets children take the blame for what he done.
2: What I say is this. Why let the low-down coyote go to court when even the sheriff says it's likely he'll get off? Every blamed one of us knows Ben's guilty. Let's handle this thing ourselves and save the county the expense of a trial.
3: We all lynch the polecat.
1: Blaming his thieving on youngins.
2: Let's all go down to the jail.
1: If the sheriff tries to stop us, we'll bust into jail for him.
2: Come on.

0: Over. Dave! Oh, Dave!
1: Who is it? What do you want?
0: Come out of the wagon. I've got to talk to you.
1: I'll be right with you. What?
2: Oh, you're a mask.
0: Listen to me.
2: I've heard that voice before.
0: I talked to you just a few days ago, Dave. It was at night. There was an Indian with me.
2: That's where I heard you. But that mask...
0: Never mind that. We've got to act quick.
2: Huh?
0: The people in town are getting ready to lynch Ben. They're gathering now. If we don't hurry, they'll drag him from the jail and hang him.
2: He ought to be hung.
0: But they're doing it because they're afraid the court won't.
2: What difference does that make?
0: The court can't hang Ben because there isn't enough evidence against him.
2: To blazes with the court. That skunk tried to frame Johnny and Edith. He deserves anything he gets and a heap more besides.
0: But you're forgetting something, Dave.
2: Yeah, what?
0: There are still a few people in town who think that perhaps Ben isn't guilty. There's still talk that the children might have had something to do with the robbery.
2: Any man says that lies.
0: I know that as well as you. But after Ben's hung, what do you think will happen?
2: What are you getting at?
0: People are going to talk after this affair's over. They're going to wonder if justice was actually done. People are always ashamed of themselves after they've done something in anger.
2: But I don't see...
0: Then the reaction is going to swing opinion the other way. And you'll find that Ben's lynching won't save Johnny and Edith from suspicion.
2: There's nothing can be done to help that now.
0: But there is.
2: Huh?
0: If real proof could be found to pin the guilt on Ben, then a lynching wouldn't be necessary. Then the people could be sure of a conviction in court.
2: Yeah, I see that all right.
0: But the most important thing is real proof would clear the children once and for all. There'd be no danger of suspicion later.
2: It's mighty easy to talk about getting proof, but how's it gonna be done?
0: Money makes poor evidence. But there were other things stolen. Bracelets, rings, necklaces.
2: Yeah.
0: Things that could be identified.
2: Go on.
0: Ben didn't spend any money, and I found out that he hasn't been out of town long enough to have sold any of those other articles.
2: You mean...
0: I mean that those things must be hidden somewhere.
2: But where?
0: I think I know. I'll tell you where to look. But I've got to get back to see that lynching isn't carried out. For the sake of the children, we've got to prevent that hanging.

0: Get off of him!
1: Hold on there! Stand back from this here jail!
0: We want Ben Newton!
1: The first man steps on this porch gets shot. Jim and me both got shooting irons and we know how to use them.
0: Get on, Jackson! The sheriff's just bluffing, Collins. Come on, let's rush there!
2: Sheriff, we can't fire into that crowd.
1: I know we can't, Jim. But make believe you're going anyhow. Stand back, I say!
0: Help the sheriff! Take your guns away and tie him up.
1: No, you don't do it, Collins. You're going against the law. Leave Ben be.
0: I'll take them keys, Sheriff. All right, Ben. Some of you come with me to get Ben, and the rest of you stay here to guard the sheriff and the deputy.
1: Give me back them keys. You'll pay for this.
0: It's Ben gonna pay, Sheriff.
3: There he is.
0: He's in the cell over the corner.
3: Come on.
4: Stay away from me.
3: I ain't guilty, fellas. I swear I ain't. Hey, just don't take me out of here.
0: Maybe you can make the judge believe he ain't guilty, Ben, but we ain't lawyers.
5: Get the door unlocked.
0: Yeah. Now, come on out before we drag you.
3: Wait, listen.
0: We ain't gonna argue. Grab a hold of him, fellas. I reckon that'll show you. Back to the horses, man.
3: Can't you wait? Can't you let me go?
0: Crook, hanging's too good for you.
3: You're making a mistake.
0: Shut up.
5: Hustle them along.
0: There's the horses, fellas. Go Ben across with them. Let's get this thing over with.
1: I remember this, man. And when I get free, I'm jailing every one of you.
0: If you do that, Sheriff, you'll have to jail just about every fella in town. All right, boys, get mounted. Let's go. Get up there. Come on.

0: the lynch mob, Silver, old fellow. Why doesn't Dave get here? Look at that big tree over there. Silver, he should have been back by now. If anything's gone wrong. There he is.
1: There.
0: Did you find it?
1: Oh, there.
0: Did you look where I told you?
1: Mister, I did, and I didn't find a thing.
0: You didn't?
1: No, not where you told me. But I kept on looking. And just lay your eyes on this.
0: A ring.
1: And that ain't all. Here's some other stuff.
0: Just what we need. Steady, Silver.
1: You ain't going to try and argue with that mob, are you?
0: That's just what I'm going to do. Come on. Hail, Silver! Away!

0: Jim, we got to get loose from these ropes. If we don't, they'll lynch Ben just as sure as you're born.
1: Sheriff, I've been trying for the last 10 minutes to get loose, but it can't be done.
0: Gosh, have they hung him already? Is there some of them coming back?
1: I don't know. They rode off in that other direction. Say, that's Silas and a redskin.
0: You sure?
1: You bet I am.
2: Silas! Hey, Silas! Over here!
3: We're coming!
2: Hurry, bless you!
3: Whoa.
1: Untie us, won't you?
3: Cut rope. Sheriff, when they leave with Ben?
0: Near 15 minutes ago. Redskin, get me loose.
3: Now you all right.
0: There's never been a lynching in my county since I've been sheriff. And if I can help it, there ain't going to be one now. You loose, Jim?
1: And where to go?
3: Get the saddle, Sheriff.
0: I'm right with you.
4: Get up, Stout.
0: Get up there.

0: We're just in time, Dave.
1: They sure look set for business.
0: Hold on there! Out of our way!
2: Watch out for the horses! The masked men!
0: We're coming, men! Wait, men! Dave, here is something to show you.
2: What is it, Dave?
1: Men, the masked fella here showed me that if Johnny and Edith was to be cleared for good, there had to be some real evidence against Ben.
3: We know Ben's guilty. We don't need any more evidence.
1: But what I wanted was evidence that would stand up in court. Evidence would make it impossible to ever suspicion the young'uns again.
2: Well, what about it? You got any evidence like that?
1: I have, and here it is.
2: Where'd you get them things, Dave?
4: Say, that's the ring we stole from the widow, I'll bet.
5: Tell us where you found them.
2: Wait! There comes the sheriff in silence! There's a redskin with him. By thunder, I bet he let him loose. Howdy, Silas. Dave was just showing us some real evidence against Ben.
6: Me and Tonto can tell you just where Dave got that evidence.
2: Where was that? In Ben's shack?
6: No. Dave had it hid down by the stream where he's got his wagon.
1: What? Oh, you're loco. I never did no such thing.
0: The game's up, Dave.
1: But what?
0: You stole the cash and jewelry that's been taken in town. And you used the children to help you.
1: It's a lie.
2: What was that about the young'uns?
0: Dave used them, but they aren't guilty.
2: Well, how could that be?
0: Dave was clever. He let the children work in the different homes in town. Then when they returned, he questioned them about what they had seen. They were too young to realize the purpose of his questions. Without realizing what they were doing, they often told him where valuables were hidden.
1: You can't prove that.
0: I suspected you from the first, Dave. You'd cared for the children. You'd have made a home for them. You wouldn't have taken them around the country, making them earn their own way.
1: You still ain't got nothing on me.
0: Those were just the things that made me suspect you. Then I went to Ben and Silas and arranged a trap. Everything that happened, including Ben's arrest, was to keep you from realizing that you were under suspicion and to get you to provide evidence against yourself.
1: But wait!
0: You've probably gone from town to town working the same trick. I think if the sheriff sends out some letters, he can determine that. You had to keep the children above suspicion. When I reminded you of that, you realized it too. And I suggested getting real evidence to use against Ben.
1: But I found it in his place.
0: Tonto and Silas trailed you, and they can testify you didn't. You got it from a hiding place close to your wagon.
2: Then Ben took all that risk so the real crook could be caught?
0: He did, but he knew I'd rescue him if our plan failed.
2: We came here to lynch Ben, but now I say we ought to string Dave up instead.
0: Wait! Listen to me! Don't lynch Dave. There's plenty of evidence to convict him in court. Your only justification for attempting to hang Ben that you felt he might escape conviction, even though you thought he was guilty. Use the courts. Don't take the law into your own hands. I promise you that Dave won't escape the penalty for his crime.
2: I reckon you're right, friend.
0: Now, there's one thing more. I've already talked this over with Silas. Johnny and Edith are fine children. Their parents are dead, and they've been unfortunate.
2: Anything you want to suggest is good enough for us, stranger.
0: Silas and his wife have no children, but they've money and a good home. They want to adopt the children and give them the chance they deserve.
2: That's a swell idea.
7: Good for you, Silas.
6: Thank you, men. And as for me and Ben, we done our part. But from first to last, we was doing just what we was told to do by the Lone Ranger.
0: Hail Silver!

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0: Rinso, the soap that contains Solium, the sunlight ingredient, brings you a full half hour of entertainment with Lou Lubin, Eddie Green, Ernestine Wade, Jeff Alexander's orchestra and chorus, and radio's all-time favorites, Amos and Andy. Lieber Brothers Company, the makers of Rinso, invite you to sit back, relax, and enjoy Amos and Andy. Tomorrow is the Kingfish and Sapphire Stevens' 20th wedding anniversary. Just to make sure the Kingfish doesn't forget the occasion, Sapphire has dropped into the lodge hall to give him a gentle reminder.
1: George, I'm really excited about tomorrow being our 20th wedding anniversary.
2: Yeah, that's good, yeah.
1: And Molly is, too. I got a telegram from her this morning telling me how happy she was.
2: So old Flint Fierce is happy about it, huh?
1: You know, Mama says that she's just been living to see this day.
2: Yeah, I was wondering what was her excuse was for all this.
1: George, just think, 20 years of marriage. You know, statistics show that only one couple in 300 stays together for 20 years.
2: You think with them odds, I'd have had a chance there.
1: Now listen, George, the thing I dropped in here for is to remind you that tomorrow night our friends have given us a party at the Lennox Arms Hotel, and I don't want to be embarrassed. I want a nice present from you that I can show everybody.
2: Well, now, wait a minute, honey.
1: George, that's final. I want a gift from you tomorrow night, or else there's going to be plenty of trouble.
2: She don't mean no $2 give, neither. She was yelling up there in that $50 bracket. Oh, me, what is I going to do? I ain't got a nickel to my name. Well, come in, Shorty. What's new?
3: Well, what's new? Well, the latest atom bomb is 10,000 times more powerful. There are signs to say the world is coming to an end. The Russian army is already... not much. What's new with you?
2: Shorty, I'm going to tell you something. I was in a jam. My anniversary is tomorrow, and I've got to give them away for present, but a flat broke. Say, Shorty, could you loan me some money?
3: I'd like to, Ken, please, but all my money's tied up at present.
2: Yeah, well, couldn't you cut the strings and let me have about $50 or something like that?
3: Sorry, King, there's nothing doing.
2: Yeah, well, maybe I could think of some other way to get the money from Andy. You don't know where he is at now, do you?
3: Well, he wasn't here a little while ago, and he was all excited about a lecture he went to last night. The fellow that gave the lecture was really intelligent, too.
2: Intelligent?
3: Yeah, but one of them Rhodes scholars and everything.
2: Oh, one of them fellows that went to college in England, huh?
3: Yeah, Andy was really impressed with him.
2: Rhodes scholar. Shorty, you give me an angle here. That anniversary present for Sapphire is getting closer and closer.
3: You know something, King? I wish I was mad at you. I nearly was, too, this past summer. I met a gal that I had a lot in common with.
2: Oh, is that right?
3: Oh, yes. She loved music, and I love music. She loved good books, and I love good books. She loved culture, and I love culture.
2: Well, why didn't you get married?
3: We hated each other.
2: Oh, here come Andy down the hall now. I got to pull this Rhodes Scholarship stuff on him and get $50. I'll put my head down on the desk here and get real sad.
4: Well, hiya there, Kingfish.
2: Oh, just let me alone, brother Andy. I'll be all right in just a minute. Oh, be all.
4: Well, what's the trouble? I ain't seen you blubbering like this since your wife's mama paid you a visit.
2: Brother Andy, a terrible thing has done happened. I have been awarded a Rhodes Scholarship...

0: And I don't know whether I'm going to be able to accept it or not.
1: Rhodes Scholarship, yeah, I heard about them. What is they?
0: Well, every year they pick some brilliant American student, Anna, to go to college in England. And this year they pick me. And it don't cost nothing, you see. The intuition is free.
1: Well, what you worried about then?
0: Well, I ain't got the money for my boat passage. The boat barks off tomorrow, and here I is with my sea legs and no boat. That's the way it is.
1: Well, how much is the passage?
0: Well, the charge by the fathom. If I could only get $50 to get to the Rock of Gibraltar, I could hitchhike from there, you see.
1: Well, tell me this, Kingfish. What you going to study over there?
0: All the usual things, Ander. Political economy, astronomy, the Einstein theory, spelling, arithmetic.
1: That sounds like pretty good stuff, all right.
0: Yeah, then I'll post-granulate with some of that stuff like Latin and Greek and Sanskrit. You know, them dead languages.
1: Well, when you get that dead language stuff down, Pat, will you do me a favor?
0: Of course I will, brother. And what?
1: Tell my Aunt Matilda I'm sorry I couldn't get to her funeral, will you?
0: Yeah. Well, I'll take care of everything, Andy. If I get all magnet up with them cum louders, I'll handle the situation. Don't worry about me.
1: Do you stay right in England with that road stuff, Kingfish?
0: Oh, no. I gets around. I goes to Scotland during the grouse season, Wales for the whaling season, and back to Liverpool for the liver season. You see? Circuit there.
1: Yeah, listen, speaking of this education, how come all of a sudden you get interested in that?
0: Well, and, ever since I was a boy, I loved to read. Natural, I was too poor to buy books.
1: Well, what'd you read then?
0: Or anything I could lay my hands on. Bus transfers, old gas bills, blotters. Once I sat up all night reading eviction notice we got.
1: Well, you ain't ever read no book while I was around you, Kingfish.
0: Yeah, well, that's because I've been considering. I was pretending I was ignorant like you were so you wouldn't feel bad, Andy.
1: Oh, yeah, I see.
0: I'm going to explain to you about this Rhodes Scholarship. You see, you know about...
1: Now, wait a minute, Kingfish. Hold it. I'm going to tell you something. This whole thing sounds fishy.
0: Well, I'm going to tell you something, man. It is fishy. Now, look here, Andy. I come in clean with you. I need $50, and I need it bad, like I ain't never needed it before. I got to buy my wife an anniversary present before we go to that party tomorrow night. Now, Andy, look here. Please help me, and I guarantee I'll pay you Saturday.
1: Okay, all right, Kingfish. Here. I'll let you have it.
0: Oh, good, Andy. You was my pal. Now, excuse me. I'm going to run out now and go shopping and get my wife something. See you later.
1: Okay.
0: Oh, boy, Andy, save my life. Let me get out in the street and go shopping. Now, I believe I'll leave the large hall here and cut right over to...
2: Hey, buddy, come here a minute.
0: You call me, mister?
2: Say, buddy, how'd you like to buy this fur coat cheap?
0: Fur coat, that's nice looking, all right. What kind is it?
2: It's beaver.
0: Beaver, huh? Nice and soft. Let me see the inside here. Pretty lining in there, too. Hey, wait a minute. There's somebody's initials in here, BB. What's that BB in there mean?
2: Well, it ain't a new coat, but it's in great shape.
0: Yeah, well, I can't afford it, mister. All I got is $50.
2: You has got yourself a coat.
0: Sure enough. Well, here you is, mister. Here's the 50.
2: And here's your coat. Good luck to you.
0: Holy Moses. I got something for my wife now that she can rave about. I ain't scared of our anniversary day arriving now. When I wake up on our anniversary, that'll be a
3: great getting up morning.

0: forget it.
1: Break, getting up morning. Break,
0: get.
1: Very well.
0: Want to tell you about the

0: enough morning, in that great enough morning, in that great enough morning.
1: When my Lord beats his father,
2: says,
1: Father, I'm tired of bearing,
2: yeah,
1: tired bearing for those sinners.
0: Hey, well.
1: Oh, preachers, close your Bibles, prayer leaders, pray no more.
3: For the lost souls converted.
0: Hey, well. Great in the morning.
4: Great to get, to get, to get, to get, to get, to get it.
0: Great in the morning.
4: Great to get, to get, to get, to get, to get, to get.

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1: Well, Henry Van Porter, come in, Henry, old pal, come in.
2: Hello there, Kingfish. How are you? You certainly seem rather kipper this morning.
1: Yeah, well, it is, Henry. My anniversary tomorrow. Got a great present of sapphire, too. Oh, I happy man.
2: Yes, it's your 20th, ain't it, Kingfish? You know, me and my wife, Clara, celebrated our 18th last month.
1: Oh, you're 18th, huh?
2: Yes, and for old time's sake, we got out some of our old momentums. Now, my uncle has a piece of old wedding cake that Clara had been saving out of sediment for 18 years.
1: Saved a hunk of cake all them years, huh?
2: Oh, yes, and of course, it was a little crummy and stale-looking, but on the whole, I'd say the cake held up better than Clara.
1: Well, sapphire ain't exactly what you call oven fresh no more neither, you know.
2: Hey, by the way, Kingfish, what did you get Sapphire for her anniversary?
1: Well, I done bought a beautiful fur coat. Got a great buy on it, too. She crazy about it. Oh, she loves the thing. She can't wait to have all the gals see it at the party to admire the thing, you know.
2: Yes, well, that's nice. And say, speaking of fur coats, Kingfish, you know, my insurance company has been working all week on a fur coat case. It seems that one of the gals in the women's club, why, you know her, Bertha Benson, she had her fur coat stolen.
1: Bertha Benson, Bertha Ben, that would make her initials B.B., wouldn't it?
2: Well, naturally.
1: Yeah.
2: Well, anyway, the company is trying to arrest the criminal before they pay the claim. You know, Bertha is specially upset because she planned to wear the coat to your anniversary party tomorrow night.
1: She coming to my anniversary party, too, huh?
2: Oh, yes, yes, indeed. Well, I gotta run along home for supper, Kingfish. You know, I always tell my wife I like to eat promptly at 6 o'clock, and it's 5 now. That gives me just an hour to cook it. So long.
1: So long. Oh, me, what a mess. That Brother Benson gonna see Sapphire wearing her coat at the party. I liable to go to jail. Wait a minute. Andy, give me the money to buy the thing. On that basin, I could make him responsible and lay the thing right in his lap. Come in, Andy. Sorry to say I got some bad news for you, Andy.
3: What you mean, Kingfish?
1: Andy, I done bought a stolen fur coat and you was in trouble.
3: Yeah, well, I'm glad I... Hold it. Hold it a minute. You bought a stolen coat and I was in trouble. I think you was mixed up a little with your language there.
1: Well, what's wrong with my language?
3: Well, you got an adjective in there someplace when you ought to have an adenoid.
1: No, Andrew, you see, I bought the coat, but you give me the money to pay for it. Therefore, under the law, you was what is known as accessory before the coat. And not only that, but you was violated the Taft-Hartley law, the Patch Pocket Act, and the I.J. Fox Amendment. That's what...
3: Now, wait a minute, Kingfish. How come you lending me money or me lending it to you makes me guilty? Now, I want to know that.
1: Well, I was in the clear, Andy. You see, according to the law, you was trapped in what is called a legal technical calamity. You were right in the middle of that. That's what you did.
3: Well, how did that happen?
1: Well, look at the case of Jack the Ripper, the fellow that went around cutting people's throats. Man. You never heard of him getting executed, did you?
3: No, I didn't even know they caught him.
1: Yeah, of course they caught him. Yeah, but when they examined the knife that he used, it said on the knife, Boy Scouts of America, Troop 7.
3: Well, what did they do?
1: What did they do? They hung the whole troop, scoutmaster and all.
3: Wait a minute here. Do the courts allow that? That don't seem fair.
1: Andy, the purpose of our courts is to give justice. Fairness ain't got nothing to do with it. You ask me.
3: Well, this thing still don't seem right to me, Kingfish.
1: Now, listen, Andrew. They has got you from several other angles, too. Or they got you coming and going. You see, by giving me the money to buy the coat, you've also done contributed to juvenile delinquency.
3: Oh, wait a minute, Kingfish. I thought juveniles was always underage.
1: Well, that's where they got you, Andrew. There wasn't a beaver in that coat that was over 7 years old. I'm telling you, if you don't play your cards right, they're liable to take you to Alcatraz.
3: Yeah, I'm really in a mess, ain't I, Kingfish?
1: Yeah, well, Andy, now that you has admitted your guilt before witnesses, I'll tell you what I'm going to do.
3: Yeah, what's that?
1: Well, now, the first thing is for you to get the coat back. Now, I'm going to help you. Now, right now, the coat is in Sapphire's closet up in the apartment, and she's out shopping. We'll sneak up there, and you take the thing out.
3: Yeah, that sounds like a good idea, all right.
1: Now, I'll tell you what, Andy, I'll go ahead and see if the coat is clear. I'll meet you in front of the apartment in 10 minutes. Remember, keep your mouth shut.
3: Okay, Kingfish.
1: Well, hello there, fella.
3: Well, hi, Amos, hi.
1: Excuse me, Amos, I just leave.
3: So long, Kingfish.
1: What's the matter, Andy? You sort of look down in the mouth all over your face there. What's the matter with you?
3: I can't tell you nothing, Amos. I got to keep my mouth shut. If I don't, the beaver is going to get in trouble with the Taft-Hartley law.
1: What is that again, Andy Spender?
3: Well, the worst of it is that the Boy Scouts of America's after me. And on top of that, their scoutmaster, Jack the Ripper, say I as a juvenile delinquent.
1: Look, Andy, I just come in here to say hello. I guess I better drop in sometime when you get your senses back. Suppose I do that, huh?
3: Yeah, do that. Come back then. You see, I was in trouble, Amos.
1: Well, now, look, Andy, tell me just once more, and maybe I'll understand the thing. I'll try hard. Go ahead.
3: But okay, Amos. The nutshell of the whole thing is that if I play any more cards, I'm going to have to take some Alka-Seltzer. That's all. Kingfish, the best thing I ever done was to go into your apartment here and take this coat away.
1: Well, all right, now come on, Andy. Take the coat and let's get out of the apartment before Sapphire gets back.
3: Okay. Out of the way, lady. We're stealing the fur coat here.
4: Andy Brown, what you doing with my new coat?
3: Sapphire.
4: And you, George. What's going on here?
1: Well, I tell you, honey, you see, we was,
4: George, and I demand an explanation.
1: Yeah, well, now, wait a minute. You see, sweetheart, I was thinking it over. Now, wait a minute. I'll explain the thing to you.
4: You better.
1: Yeah, I done decided that this coat ain't good enough for your 20th anniversary present. And this was my little way of sneaking it out and getting you something better, much better.
4: Oh, well, George, that's wonderful. You think more of me than I thought you did.
1: Yeah, see that?
4: Oh, I'm awfully sorry I got excited.
1: Mm-hmm.
4: But if you ain't back with another present for me to wear to that party tomorrow night, I ain't never gonna speak to you again.
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1: Well, get on in here to Lawyer Stonewall's office.
6: Oh, come in, Kingfish.
1: Listen, Stonewall, I was in big trouble. I've been trying to figure out what to do, and I finally say to myself, the only thing to do is to see a reputable lawyer.
6: What made you change your mind?
1: Well, I'm talking about you, Stonewall.
6: Oh, yeah. That's flattering.
1: Yeah. Stonewall, here's my problem. Look here, I got a stolen beaver fur coat on my hand. Now, if they catch me with it, I'll liable to be arrested as a thief, and I can't just throw it away because I got to raise some money on it to get my wife another anniversary present.
6: Yeah, I see. Wait a minute now. Huh? I think I got something. The most valuable part of a fur coat is the fur. The skin that the coat is made up of.
1: That's right, the skin.
6: Mm-hmm. Well, why don't you cut the coat back into skins and sell them? Ain't nobody gonna recognize a bundle of skin.
1: That's it, Stonewall. You got it. I'll get Andy to help me sell the skins to some store in town. Stonewall, you really a great lawyer.
6: Oh, yeah, man. You know, I just got back to town this morning. I was called back to defend a client that was charged with burglary, ransacking an apartment. I put up a brilliant defense for him and got him off. You know, that fellow was so happy. Threw his arm around me and hugged me.
1: He really hugged you, huh?
6: Yeah, I really defended him on that charge of ransacking an apartment. But you know, after this case was over, I found out a little detail that made me sorry I got him off.
1: What was that?
6: It was my apartment that he ransacked.
1: That is too bad. Was all of your valuables in the apartment?
6: Oh, except my gold watch.
1: Well, at least you saved that, Stonewall.
6: No, I didn't. He got that this morning when he hugged me.
1: Oh. Now, look, Andy, this is the office of Mr. Wilkins, the store manager. He's waiting to see me now. Now, we got to try and sell him these beaver skins here.
0: Yeah.
1: Now, you wait out here with the skins till I called you. And remember everything I told you about the up north stuff and all that stuff.
0: Yeah, okay, Gaby.
1: How you do, sir?
7: You wanted to see me?
1: Yeah, sir. Allow me to introduce myself. I am George Stevens of the Stevens Fur Company. Know the furrier everywhere as Happy Trapper Stevens, the smiling Canadian. That's what I call.
7: Yes, I see. You're a native of Canada.
1: Oh, yes, yes. I was a real French Canadian, all right. My father was a Quebecite. And my mother come from that place up there on the coast above Nova Scotia.
7: Oh, Labrador?
1: Yeah, sir, that's it. My mother was Labrador Retriever. Yeah, sir. Anyway, mother, I just got into town with a shipment of rare beaver skins, and I thought we might do some business.
7: Well, we might be interested if the skins are in good condition and if they're new.
1: Oh, yeah, sir, well, you can't get no stale hides from us. You see, we bring the animal direct from the trap to you. Sometimes we get them here so fast, you have to club them to death yourself.
7: Well, Mr. Stevens, your company sounds a little unusual, but if you have any beaver skins to show me, I'd like to look at them.
1: Yeah, well, just a minute here, I'll call in my head trapper. He's a French-Canadian, too. Oh, Pierre. Pierre Brown. Mush in here, will you? Pierre, I'd like to have you meet Mr. Wilkins.
0: Parlez-vous, oui, and a happy Klondike to you.
7: Is he a French Canuck?
1: Oh, yeah, sir, yeah, sir. You know, come to he is rated as the head Canuck. Ain't you, Pierre?
0: Oh, yeah, yeah. I was one of the biggest Canuckle heads up there.
7: Well, Mr. Stevens, isn't this a little unusual, you bringing your head trapper all the way to New York with you?
1: Yeah, well, he had to make the trip anyway. You see, he had to buy some more traps, didn't you, Pierre?
0: Yeah, I run out of cheese, too.
1: Don't mind Pierre, Miss Logan. He's been up in the woods too long. He's a little loggy, you know.
7: Yes. He seems to be a little on the dumb side, if you ask me.
1: Yeah, sir. Well, that's what makes him the great trapper that he is. He got the same intelligence as a beaver, you see.
0: Listen, Mr. Stevens, could we get rid of these skins in a hurry? My dog sled is double parked downstairs.
1: All right, Pierre. Unwrap the skins there, and we can show them to the gentleman here.
0: Oui, oui.
1: Go ahead, let's see.
0: That is a whole covey of genuine beaver skins.
7: Oh, my. These beaver skins are identical. Why, I've never seen skins before that were so perfectly matched. How did this happen?
0: Yeah, how did that happen, Kingfish?
1: Don't you remember, Trapper Brown? All these beavers was close relatives. He was just lucky enough to sneak up on them during a family reunion.
7: Just a minute. Look at this skin here. Why, it's got silk cloth on the stomach.
1: Yeah, well, you see, to save time, that's how they're breeding them now with the lining already on them.
0: Yeah, they've even gone further than that. Here's one with a button on it. Yeah.
7: This is the most ridiculous thing I ever heard of. Get out of here, both of you. I never heard of such a pack of lives in all my life.
1: Now, just a minute, mister. Is you insinuating that we ain't been telling the truth?
7: Yes, I am.
1: Just wanted to know. Come on, Pierre, let's get out of here.
0: Wait.
1: Oh, me.
0: Listen, Kingfish, I done had enough of this. I'm going down to the police and confess.
1: Now, wait a minute, man. Look here, don't go to the police. I'm going to tell you the truth. You ain't messed up in this. I told you was, so I could get you to help me.
0: Well, that's a fine thing, you big bum.
3: Give me that $50. I'll let you have it. I'm going to punch you in the nose.
1: Well, now, wait a minute, Andy. Look here. I'm going to pawn all my clothes and get $100, and I'm going to give you the $50. And then I'm going to take the other $50 and get my wife an anniversary present before we go to the party tomorrow.
3: Well, what's going to happen to these skins? They is hot, you know.
1: Yeah, well, I'm going to tie a rock around them, throw them in the East River, because if I get caught with these skins from Bertha Benson's coat, they is liable to send me to jail as a thief.

0: Well, Mrs. Benson, that was a delightful rumba.
1: Oh, thank you, Mr. Vamport. I enjoyed it, too. This is a lovely party. Oh, there's Mr. George Stevens. I haven't had a chance to congratulate him yet on his anniversary. I must do so now.
0: Yes, yes. Say, Kingfish, you know Mrs. Bertha Benson.
2: Yes, ma'am.
1: Mr. Stevens, my heartiest felicitations on your anniversary. May you have many more.
2: Thank you. I guess if we put up with it this long, we'll keep right on, yeah. Didn't I hear, Mrs. Benson, that you lost a fur coat?
1: Yes, and it was never recovered, and it was such a beautiful mink coat.
2: I thought you had a beaver coat.
1: Oh, no, it was mink. You're thinking of my other coat. I gave that beaver coat to my sister. And you know that crazy husband of hers sold it to somebody in front of the lodge hole for $50.
2: Oh,

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1: Ladies and gentlemen, one of these days real soon, a neighbor of yours will be around asking you to help out the community chest. You know what a fine job they has always done. So this year, be as generous as you can.
0: Yes, they really need your help this time. So let's all of us dig down as deep as we can.
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0: Be sure to be with us next Sunday at the same time when Lever Brothers Company, the makers of new Rinso with Solium, will again present the Amos and Andy Show. Until then, good night to all of you from all of us.
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1: The Whistler, another signal mystery. Tonight, the Signal Oil Company, marketers of Signal's famous Go Farther gasoline and motor oil, bring you another in a series of strange tales by The Whistler, a story of revenge and ironic justice set against the background of eerie beauty and sudden death. Listen to The Last of the Devereaux. But first, an interesting fact. Last week, 100 motorists were asked how long since your front wheel bearings were repacked. Believe it or not, 72 out of the 100 didn't even know wheel bearings are supposed to be repacked, which will probably account for 72 cases of wheel bearing trouble at a time when car parts are hard to replace. You see, front wheel bearings aren't lubricated every 1,000 miles like the rest of your car, but every 10,000 miles, car manufacturers say front wheel bearings must be removed, cleaned, and packed with fresh grease. It's a precision job, because the bearings must be adjusted so as not to bind, yet not be too loose. That's why it's a good idea to have your neighborhood Signal dealer do this important job for you. He not only has the needed tools and special wheel bearing grease, but because he's in business for himself, you can count on him to do a conscientious job that will keep your wheel bearings happy for another 10,000 miles. Yes, 72 out of 100 didn't know it. But repacking your front wheel bearings is a mighty important way your neighborhood Signal dealer can help your car go farther. And now,

0: I am the Whistler. And I know many things, for I walk by night. I know many strange tales, many secrets hidden in the hearts of men and women who have stepped into the shadows. Yes, I know the nameless terrors of which they dare not speak. In the bayou country of the Deep South, a land inhabited by the descendants of early French settlers, stands an ancient mansion called the Cypresses. Owned for generations by the aristocratic Devereaux family, the plantation boasts acre upon acre of sugar cane, bending to the warm river breeze, and life goes on much as it has in the past. Beauty is everywhere, but danger too, like the treacherous morasses which lie beneath innocent flowers. Paul Vertel, who is definitely not aristocratic, has long wanted the Cypresses for his own, hopelessly it seems. But times change. Paul is now rich, and today, as the heavy door of the Devereaux mansion opens, he believes his ambition is about to be realized.
1: Yes, sir?
2: I'm Paul Vertel. I'd like to see Monsieur Devereaux.
1: Yes, sir, if you'll kindly step inside, sir.
2: Yes.
1: Master Devereaux's been right polled lately. Doctor says he can't have no shock of no kind. I hope y'all ain't going to worry him none.
2: That hardly concerns you.
1: Yes, sir. Master Devereaux, this here's...
2: Paul Vertel. You must have been expecting me.
3: Yes, monsieur. That will be all, Matthew.
1: You sure you don't want me?
3: It's quite all right.
1: Yes, sir.
3: Please be seated, monsieur. May I pour you a brandy?
2: My visit isn't social. I've come about...
3: The foreclosure.
2: Yes. This is your last day to redeem the property. It is now 3 minutes until four. Unless you can pay me $15,000 by 4 o'clock, I shall have to take possession of this estate.
3: What do you want with my land, Monsieur Vertel? You're no sugar planter, you're a trader. Yet you've taken great pains to buy up every note I've given in the last 5 years. Notes that I've had no trouble renewing.
2: Cypress has took my fancy. I have the habit of getting what I want. Wasting time. I assume you're unable to pay the money, therefore...
3: Your assumption is not correct, sir.
2: Not correct?
3: Only a few minutes ago, I completed arrangements for a loan. The money has already been placed to my account. 2 minutes still remain before the deadline. I'll write you a check.
2: I don't think you will.
3: What do you mean?
2: In a minute and a half, if you haven't paid me the money due, the Cypresses will be my property. I've counted on having it, you hear? I won't be cheated out of it now.
3: I'm an old man and a sick one. But I am going to that desk. Get out of my way or I shall ring for help.
2: You won't be able to.
3: This is Devereaux land. You won't get your filthy hands on you.
2: I warned you.
3: It's you who should be warned. Take the Cypresses, but its ghosts will haunt you. Its wine will sour in your glass. The river will rise up and cover the land, and you, Paul Vertel, will sicken and wither and die.
2: I wonder, bro, your curse is as dead as you are. Who's there?
4: Oh.
2: Who are you? I can't...
4: What have you done?
2: The sun shining in those windows. I couldn't see. Who are you?
4: Is he dead?
2: I don't know. Well, yes. Yes, he is.
4: Matthew!
2: It must have been his heart. We were just talking and he suddenly collapsed.
1: Here he is, Miss Anne. Oh, Lordy. Master Devereaux. I know who it was. I know it was this here gentleman who...
4: Call Dr. Carlton. And Matthew, get Charles and carry him to his room.
0: Poor old Monsieur Devereaux. But how very fortunate for Paul Vertel, now the new master of the Cypresses. Paul is quite pleased with the way things are going. By nightfall, a Dr. Carson has already signed the death certificate. An inquest would have been such an annoyance. Then, too, there is this Miss Anne, young and fascinating. Miss Anne, who at the dinner table identifies herself as Anne Martin, the Devereaux's housekeeper with a strong love for the cypresses, its gloomy old house, and its swamps.
4: Now, what do you intend to do with the cypresses, Monsieur Vertel? Sell it at a handsome profit?
2: Oh, no. I intend to live here, mademoiselle. When a man has spent 20 years fighting a highly unsympathetic world, he sometimes longs for a gentler mode of living. I mean to find it here.
4: I believe there's an old family saying that only a Devereaux can be happy at the cypresses.
2: I found that old family sayings have even less vitality than the old families which say them.
4: I didn't know if you planned to stay, Monsieur Vertel, but I had a room prepared for you.
2: I'm afraid there's no choice. I was, unfortunately, all too aware that Devereaux couldn't meet his obligations, so I made arrangements accordingly. An agricultural expert will be here first thing in the morning.
4: I begin to understand your success in the world. Oh, but here's Matthew with some port wine. You'll find it very excellent.
2: Ah.
4: To the new master of the cypresses.
2: And new life for a dying house.
4: Monsieur Vertel, your wine.
2: Oh, I'm clumsy. Please forgive me.
4: You didn't drink the toast.
2: The clock, it struck four times.
4: Is there anything odd about... Oh, see what you mean. It must be nearly 11. That's strange. I've never known that clock to be wrong before.
1: Master Devereaux died at 4 o'clock. It's his spirit of wandering.
4: Matthew, you better go back to the kitchen.
1: Yes.
4: These old servants. Oh, but you seem tired, monsieur. Would you like to go to your room?
2: Huh? Oh, well, yes, I believe I would. It's been a trying day for us all.
4: I'll show you up.
2: Oh.
4: It's at the head of the stairs.
2: Thanks. That's a spooky place.
4: I suppose a stranger would find it so.
2: Oh, mademoiselle.
4: Yes?
2: Don't suppose you've made any plans for yourself, that is.
4: Why, no, I haven't. Everything happened so quickly, I'll have to find another job,
2: well,
4: of course.
2: I hoped you'd consider staying on here for a while, at least.
4: All right, monsieur, if you wish it.
2: Well.
4: Someone will have to make arrangements for the funeral. There are no relatives.
2: You're more than repaying any debt you owe Monsieur Devereaux.
4: I want to do what I can. Oh, here's your...
2: Good Lord. Devereaux.
4: Oh, I must have made a mistake. He looks quiet and peaceful in the candlelight. Lying there so still.
2: Yes, his troubles are all over, if that's what you mean.
5: Miss Anne, you take that gentleman out of here. Take him out before harm comes to him.
2: Who's that?
4: Just Charles, Monsieur Devereaux's man. He's sitting up with his master's body.
5: Please take that gentleman out of here, Miss Anne.
4: It's all right, Charles. Shall we go, monsieur?
2: By all means.
0: And so Paul Vertel becomes master of the cypresses. He's not superstitious enough to believe in a dead man's curse, and he should now be very happy, particularly since lovely Anne Martin is so friendly and helpful during the next few weeks. But there are other things which are not so pleasant. And as Anne and Paul drive a horse and buggy down a plantation lane one afternoon, Paul is somewhat querulous.
2: Oh, this is a crazy idea, Anne, paying a state visit to a Negro village.
4: No, it isn't. If you want their loyalty, you must get to know them, take an interest in them.
2: I suppose you're right. It's just that I don't feel too well today. Headache and generally out of sorts.
4: You've been taking quinine?
2: Oh, yes, religiously.
4: Then it's the hard work you've been doing the past 3 weeks, not to mention the worrying.
2: Small wonder the way things have been going. Cane almost ready to harvest, and then the mill breaks down.
4: It'll be running in time.
2: And the weather. There's rain in the air. Bad storm might ruin everything.
4: Oh, Paul, you're determined to be a pessimist.
2: Oh, perhaps. That house doesn't help. Grim, moldy old ruin. If I believed in ghosts, I'd say it was haunted by legions of dead Devereaux who go around blowing their dank breath down your neck.
4: Oh, there's the village now.
2: It's almost as dismal as everything else around here.
4: It seems deserted. I wonder...
2: And what are those silly decorations hanging in front of the houses? Has there been some kind of a celebration?
4: No. No celebration.
2: Oh, you look worried.
4: Those decorations, you call them.
2: What about them?
4: They're charms. Bits of cloth and sticks and heaven knows what else. Whoa there, boy.
2: Huh. Deathly quiet.
4: It would be. Paul.
2: Yes, what is it?
4: The door of that cabin there. It moved.
2: Yes, it's opening.
4: Oh, Charles, it's you. Where is everybody? Why didn't you come out to see us sooner?
2: Well, come on. Speak up, man. Answer, mademoiselle.
5: The colored folks, they... All go away as soon as they find out Mr. Vattel come here. They don't want no truck with nobody that got the curse of death on him.
4: So that's why they put the charms up.
5: Yes, sir. The charm to protect the cabin from the evil while they're gone.
2: Stop talking like an idiot, you impertinent fool. I got a good mind.
5: You ain't gonna do nothing, Master Vattel. You's afeard. You got a trouble enough on your soul, and you ain't got much time left.
2: I got much time left. Ann, get me out of here. Get me away from this lunatic.
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0: passed since the visit of Paul Vertel and Ann Martin to the Negro village, and the aged retainer's warning that Vertel hadn't much time left, that death by a dead man's curse was near. But today, Ann has persuaded Paul to accompany her on a picnic in the woods, perhaps in the hope that it will rouse him from his melancholy mood.
1: Oh, come on with that picnic basket, Slowpoke. You're a fine country gentleman, out of breath already.
2: Well, it's been a long time since I've spent an hour tramping through woods as thick as these. Where on earth are you leading me?
1: Oh, it's not much farther. It's such a lovely spot. Grass as soft as a park lawn. You'll adore it.
2: It better be mighty wonderful.
1: You'll see. Oh, Paul, look.
2: Huh?
1: A redbird. We can make a wish.
2: I doubt it'll do me much good.
1: Of course it would. Redbirds are absolutely dependable. I give you my personal guarantee.
2: All right, I've made it. Would you like to know what it is?
1: To tell, you won't get it.
2: Anne.
1: Paul, don't hold me.
2: Anne, darling, I want you to marry me.
1: You do?
2: I realize you've only known me a short time. Even if you don't love me, I promise you won't regret marrying me.
1: Somehow, I don't think I would.
2: Then you will. You will marry me, Anne?
1: Yes. Oh, Paul, thunder. And look at those dark clouds.
2: Anne, please.
1: It's going to rain any minute. We better get back to the house.
2: Oh, after dragging that basket all this distance?
1: We can have our picnic at home if everything's not soaked. Come on. I know a shortcut to the road.
2: Are you sure you're going in the right direction? Looks as though we're heading into a swamp.
1: You see that little hill over to the left?
2: Yeah.
1: The road's just beyond. Hurry, I felt a drop of rain.
2: I can't keep this up much longer. I'm winded. Anne!
1: Paul, here. Take my hand.
2: Oh, the slime. It gives me the creeps.
1: You're all right now. Lucky you didn't sink very deep. Stay on the path, though. These bogs are like quicksand.
2: Oh, this is a horrible place.
1: We'll soon be on solid ground. Not much farther now.
2: I hope not. Hey, what's that on top of that hill?
1: It's a marker of some kind, I guess. Only I don't remember anything of that sort around here.
2: Well, there's a mound of earth there beside it.
1: In a few steps, we'll be able to make it out.
2: There seems to be a grave. Only
1: it's open. I don't understand. A grave out here in the middle of nowhere?
2: Well, let's go on, Anne. I've caught my breath.
1: I'm curious. It's a marker, all right. A tombstone. Something's written on it. There's still enough light to read by if we go closer.
2: It's like the earth's freshly turned. The grave's empty. What?
1: Don't read it, Paul.
2: Huh?
1: Let's go, quickly.
2: I can scarcely see it. Here will lie the mortal remains...
1: Paul, no.
2: The mortal remains of Paul Vertel. Now doomed. Soon.

0: Drink the coffee, Paul, and take this quinine capsule with it. You've got an attack of malaria.
1: Yes, of course. I just can't hold myself. Those chills. Can't you get that doctor here to see me, Ann?
0: I've been trying to reach him on the phone.
2: This is mighty poor weather for even the doctor to go sashaying around him. If you keep up like this, that old river gonna back right up in the bayou. I know as soon as them chickens started flapping
0: That'll
2: their
0: do,
2: wings.
0: Matthew.
2: Yes, Miss Ann.
1: Seeing that grave.
0: Try not to think of it.
1: I'll try. Here, Ann, give me your hand, will you? Oh, I don't know what's going to happen to me anymore, to me or anything.
0: Poor darling.
1: All these ghastly warnings. I'm as sane as any man. I realize they're only trying to frighten me, but still I don't
0: know. I understand. Anyone at all would be unnerved.
1: Yes. You always understand. You've always been my friend here, my only friend.
0: I'm glad if that gives you comfort.
1: You said you'd marry me, Ann. There's more of a risk now, financially at least. If the rain keeps up, the cane will be ruined.
0: You think that would make a difference?
1: No. That's why I don't hesitate to ask you. Ann, marry me right away, will you, tomorrow? We can drive into town, find a justice of the peace.
0: Not San Michele.
1: Oh, wherever you wish. We can't have a proper honeymoon now. I'm needed on the plantation, but we can have a wedding reception and invite the neighbors for miles around. They can't refuse. Well, we can be gay for the first time in weeks. What do you say, Anne?
0: But you're ill. The malaria.
1: Oh, no, it's nothing. I'll be all right.
0: Would it be proper? I mean, this house and all.
1: Oh.
0: It'll be just a month tomorrow since Monsieur Devereux died.
1: Of course it'll be proper. Besides, I'm supposed to be doomed. Well, marrying you will be my answer. It'll be my defiance.
0: You're sure?
1: I'm very sure. Anne, with you beside me, I'll fear nothing. Because you're strong and brave. You'll be my protection.
0: Yes, Paul. I'll be your protection.
3: Paul feels that he's beaten his jinx now, that he'll have nothing else to fear. The next day, in a town not far away, he and Anne are married. The ceremony is performed by a magistrate, with strangers as witnesses. Afterwards, they drive back alone to the cypresses while the rain pours down and the rising river spreads beyond its banks.
1: Well, Madame Vatel, here's your home and your first party with guests who've come to help you celebrate. Oh, there. Oh. Charles, Matthews. Found it. Why isn't one of them here to take care of this horse?
0: I'm not going to wait.
1: I'll come with you. Oh, now what?
0: Try the door.
1: Why? I don't understand.
0: There's no one here. No servants, no guests, no one.
1: But why?
0: The guests didn't care to accept your invitation.
1: Nonsense. No, it's this terrible weather.
0: The servants have gone away because they're afraid.
1: It isn't like you to talk that way, Anne. Here, let me take your coat.
0: You were afraid last night.
1: Oh, that's not true.
0: Well, since we had the place to ourselves, we may as well go in the parlor. See? Everything's been arranged for the reception. A wedding cake, flowers, even champagne.
1: I see.
0: You're suddenly very glum, my dear, and you were so gay a little while ago.
1: Oh, it's this house. It depresses me. It's like a tomb.
0: Means someone's going to die when a dog howls like that. But you're not afraid, are you, Paul? I'm here, you know. Your protection.
1: Why do you keep implying that I'm afraid?
0: Because you're trembling.
1: It's the malaria, do you hear? There's nothing else. Wait a minute. There's a note on the desk. The inkstand.
0: There's no one who would be writing us notes.
1: Oh. No.
0: Let me see.
1: Oh. Here.
0: I, Paul Vatel, being about to die, wish to find peace of soul. I therefore confess that I came into possession of the estate known as the Cypresses by fraud.
1: True.
0: And by the murder done with my own hand of Robert Devereux.
1: Stop it!
0: This handwriting, it's not yours.
1: You mean you find it familiar?
0: it's Monsieur Devereaux.
1: Monsieur Devereaux, it can't be. The dead don't write. It's a forgery. It's a forgery. Unless...
0: Yes?
1: Unless Devereaux's alive. Yes, that's it. That's it. He must be alive. It's all been some ghastly joke. That's what it is.
0: So far, no comfort in that thought. Robert Devereaux is dead. I saw him buried.
1: Well, then...
0: The confession isn't signed.
1: No, no, no. It's not going to be. No, this is a trumped-up fantasy to frighten me. But it's failed. It's failed miserably.
0: Yes. Of course.
1: Come on. Let's have some champagne. Come on. We'll have a toast. Toast to all the accursed Devereaux clan. May they rot in eternal perdition. Wine. Sour. Anne, what are you laughing at? Oh, no. That clock.
0: Yes, Paul. The clock. You remember when you first heard it?
1: Talk like that. Don't talk like that.
0: Why not, Paul? Surely you're not frightened.
1: The lights. What's happened?
0: They've gone out, Paul. The lights. And you're alone in the dark. Alone with that cursed Devereaux clan. One alive, the others dead.
1: Anne, what are you trying to do to me?
0: You remember Robert Devereaux's last words. Take the cypresses. But its ghosts will haunt you. Its wine will sour in your glass. The river will rise up and cover the land, and you, Paul Vertel, will sicken and wither and die.
1: Then, you!
0: Yes. I'm Anne Devereaux, daughter of the man you murdered.
1: But you married me.
0: Because I knew you were going to die. And that when you did, the cypresses would come back to me, your wife.
1: You managed all this trickery.
0: Can you be sure it's just trickery?
1: You lying cheat. You're worse than I am.
0: You've been haunted by ghosts, Paul.
1: Let me get my hands on your throat.
0: The cypress's wine has soured in your glass.
1: Where are you?
0: The river is rising. Its water is covering the land.
1: I trusted you.
0: You've sickened and withered, and you will die. You see, even the storm wants to see the finish, Paul.
1: I will not die. And you won't escape me by running out into the storm.
0: You'll have to be fast to catch me, Paul. And the malaria's taken your strength.
1: You've got strength enough to strangle you. Kill you! I'll catch you and I'll kill you!
0: Paul? Over here, Paul. Just a few feet away. You can see my white dress. My wedding dress.
1: Yes, I see you.
0: Do you still want to kill me, Paul?
1: Yes, I want to kill... Oh!
0: What's the matter, Paul? I'm waiting. I'm almost within reach of your hand.
1: It's quicksand. Anne, I'm sinking.
0: Paul, dear, you should have been more careful. You should know your own land better. Where there is land.
1: Anne, help me. Help me, Anne, before it's too late.
0: You have nothing to fear. You're not going to die. You said that yourself.
1: Oh, help me. Help me.
0: You didn't help my father.
1: Anne, have mercy.
0: You had no mercy.
1: Anne, please.
0: This is Devereaux land. Always shall be. The river will cover it. But when the waters recede, the cane will grow again. Tall. Tall and green.

0: Whistler will explain these strange happenings in just a moment. Yes, friends, it is great to trade with dealers who give not just the service you ask for, but also the service they know your car needs to make it last. That's why so many folks are switching to signal stations. They know that when a man's operating his own business, he naturally tries to please you better, so you'll come back again. And these days, when our present cars have to outlast the duration, such conscientious signal service can spell the difference between the one in every 12 cars that will go off the road this year and those that will go farther. Now, back to the Whistler.
1: And so, Anne Devereaux got the Cypresses back in the family. Yes, she'd tricked Paul Vertel, using every means at her command to break him in body and mind. She had an ally in the malaria, of course, but Anne even helped that along by giving Paul capsules of plain flour instead of quinine. Unfortunately for them, people can't store up as much hatred as Anne did without hurting themselves. And that's why when they found her after the storm, she was still laughing, quite insane.

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The Whistler was produced by George W. Allen. Music composed and conducted by Wilbur Hatch. 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Bill Pennell speaking. 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
0: Yes, it's the Gay Family series starring Lucille Ball with Richard Denning, transcribed and brought to you by the Jell-O family of desserts.
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3: The big red letters stand for the Jell-O family. 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
1: Yum, yum, yum.
3: Jell-O pudding.
1: Yum, yum, yum.
3: Jell-O tapioca puddings. Yes, sirree.
0: And now, Lucille Ball with Richard Denning as Liz and George Cooper. Two people who live together and like it. As we look in on the Coopers, it's Wednesday evening, and they're getting ready to go out to dinner with Mr. Atterbury and his wife, Iris. As usual, George is dressed on time and is going in to see how Liz is doing.
4: Let's see that green dress, Katie.
5: Yes, ma'am.
6: Oh, Liz, you're still in your slip.
4: George, I just discovered something terrible. I haven't a thing to wear.
6: You know, Liz, I'm getting a little tired of that song. Why does it cost me so much each month to keep you in nothing?
5: Mrs. Cooper, now is the time.
4: Not yet, Katie.
6: Why can't you ever be ready on time?
4: And how long have the Atterburys been waiting?
6: Well, they're not here yet.
4: Hmm.
6: Unfortunately, Mr. Atterbury is also married to a woman.
5: Well, it's time now, isn't it, Mrs. Cooper?
4: No.
6: Hey, what are you doing, teaching Katie to tell time? Now, Liz, put on a dress and get downstairs. That's an order.
4: Oh, now is the time, Katie. George, I don't have to take that kind of talk from you anymore.
5: Neither do I.
6: What?
4: Apparently, you haven't heard that Congress is passing a law giving women equal rights with men.
5: Yeah.
4: Katie.
6: Oh, women's rights. Is that up again? Well, forget it.
4: Oh, no. The 22nd Amendment is going through if we have to fight it to the finish.
5: And we will.
7: Yeah. Put up your dukes.
4: Katie, now don't get carried away. I'll handle this.
6: You'd better go downstairs now, Katie.
5: As an employee, yes, sir. As a woman?
6: Now get dressed, Liz.
4: Yes, master. You better enjoy your power while you've got it, Mr. Man. It won't be long now.
6: Oh, it won't?
4: No, sir. When Congress passes that amendment, I'll no longer be an enslaved woman. I'll be a free man.
6: Well, that'll be interesting. Maybe you and I can go out some night and pick up a couple of girls.
4: Very funny. Zip my dress, please. George, did you know that in certain states there are jobs I couldn't hold because I'm a woman?
6: No. What, for instance?
4: In some states, I couldn't work in a blast furnace. In others, I couldn't work in a bowling alley. And right here in our own state, I can't shine shoes.
6: Shameful.
4: It's true. Wait a minute. I want to read you something in this magazine. Here it is. It is time the women of the world stop being chattel. Arise, assert yourselves, and soon the country will resound to the ringing of the Liberty Bell, ringing out for women's freedom. There it is! To arms! To arms!
6: Liz, that's the doorbell.
8: Oh.
5: Who is it, Katie? Mr. Atterbury and his whimpering slave.
6: Now, that'll be enough from both of you. Hi, Mr. Atterbury. Hello, Iris.
9: Liz, girl. George, boy.
4: Hi, folks.
10: George, boy. Liz, girl.
4: Come on in.
10: What was that you had on the radio when we came up to the door? It sounded exciting.
4: Radio?
10: Yeah. Someone was saying, to arms, to arms.
6: Oh, that. That was Pauline Revere. Liz is off on a kick about women's rights. I suppose you've been getting it too, Mr. Atterbury.
9: Well, let's go eat. We're late.
10: Women's rights?
4: Sure, Iris. You know, that amendment they're putting through Congress. We're going to be free, Iris. Free!

0: We are?
1: You must have read about it. It's been in the news for weeks.
2: Well, let's go eat. We're late.
0: Oh, that explains it. For the last month, somebody's been cutting things out of our paper.
1: Why, Mr. Atterbury.
2: Well, let's go eat. We're late.
0: Rudolph.
2: Just trying to keep you from getting any silly ideas, Lotus Bud.
0: Tell me more about this, Liz.
1: Well, it means new freedom for women, Iris. We're going to be equal to men. We'll be able to do things we've never been able to do before.
0: Hooray! Like what?
3: Oh, you stick with Liz and you can be a pin girl at the bowling alley.
2: Or you can work in a blast furnace.
1: All right, fellas.
2: I even heard on the radio that women will be allowed to drive on the same side of the street as men.
1: Don't pay any attention to them, Iris. From now on, women aren't going to be just women anymore. We're going to be people.
0: Hooray!
1: Once the House of Representatives passes this bill, there will no longer be any difference between men and women. Hey, that doesn't sound right, does it?
0: Let's not rush into this, Liz.
1: Well, I guess it means legally. The women of the world are at last throwing off their chains. Iris, this is a revolt.
0: You hear that, Rudolph? From now on, I'm revolting.
1: Don't answer that.
2: I didn't say anything.
0: Get that smirk off your face.
1: Well, shall we start it right here in our own home?
3: Start what?
1: Iris and I want equal rights with you men.
0: Yeah.
1: You might as well get used to it. We want the same treatment as though we were men.
3: All right. Okay, it's fine with me. How about you, Mr. Atterbury?
2: Fine, fine. Let's go to dinner, George.
3: Okay.
2: How about you fellas?
1: We're coming.
2: I made a reservation in the green room.
1: Oh, I love it there. George, my coat's in the hall closet.
3: Oh, that's nice. Come on, Mr. Atterbury.
1: George, I said my coat was in the closet.
3: Well, go get it, Buster. You're a big boy now.
1: Oh.
3: I hope we won't be too late to get a table.
0: What's up, laughing boy?
2: I just remembered a story I heard at the office today. Oh, it's a pip. Come here, everybody, come here.
3: What is it?
2: Well, two fellas, see, worked in a lumber camp, and they'd been there about 6 months.
0: I don't like the way this sounds, Rudolph.
1: Yeah, is it fit for mixed company?
2: Mixed company, I should say not. Luckily, there's just the four of us boys.
3: I'm glad there aren't any ladies present. Go ahead, Mr. Atterbury.
2: Yeah, yeah. Well, after they worked there about 6 months, they went into town. See, one of them.
1: Come on, let us go.
0: Yeah, we're late.
1: Here, George, help me out with my coat.
3: What?
1: Help me out with my coat.
3: Mr. Atterbury, did I ever help you on with your coat?
2: Never.
3: Sorry, Liz, can't touch it. Equal rights, you know.
1: All right, George Cooper, go ahead, have your fun. But there's such a thing as common politeness. Open the door.
3: Mr. Atterbury.
2: Thank you, George boy.
1: Well, after you, Iris.
0: Why, that big oaf! He slammed the door in my face. Well, I'll give him what
1: quiet,
0: for.
1: Quiet, quiet, Iris. They're probably listening outside the door to see if we're mad. They'll be back.
4: Hey, they're going off with us!

0: Well, gosh, is a woman's place really in the home, or should she rebel? I don't know. But I do know this. Any woman can give her family swell treats to eat with Jell-O puddings and still have plenty of time left over to get out and around. 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
1: J-E-L-L-O.
0: As we return to our little experiment on equal rights for women, we find that Liz and Iris, who have demanded these rights, have caught up with their husbands and, in fact, have just finished a bountiful dinner.
2: Meal like that deserves a good cigar. Care for a cigar, boy?
3: Yeah, thanks. Don't mind if I do.
2: Cigar, Iris?
4: Ha, ha.
2: Cigar, Liz?
5: Joke's over, Rudolph.
4: Thanks, Mr. Atterbury. Don't mind if I do.
3: What? Liz!
4: Who says women can't smoke cigars?
3: Well, nobody says so, but they just don't.
4: Well, things are going to be different from now on.
3: Oh, now look, Liz.
2: No. Let her alone, boy. This should be interesting. Here you are, Liz.
4: Thank you. Smells good.
3: Yeah, it'll smell even better if you take the cellophane off.
4: Oh. Okay, what do I do now?
2: You bite off the end.
4: Wise guy, huh? Come on, what do I do now?
3: He's serious, Liz. You're supposed to bite off the end.
4: Oh, well, okay. There. Now give me a light, bud.
3: Hey, wait a minute, Liz. What did you do with the end of the cigar?
4: Huh?
3: Oh. What did you do with the end you bit off?
4: I swallowed it.
2: Oh, no, you're supposed to throw that little end away.
4: Well, it's a fine time to tell me. I thought the tip was the best part.
2: That's a cigar, not a piece of asparagus. Now, here's a light.
4: Thanks.
5: How is it, Liz? I think I'll try one.
4: Oh, it's great. Just great. There's nothing like a good cigar.
5: Liz, are you all right? Oh, it's great. Really great, Iris.
6: Never mind, I just canceled my order.
5: They are a little stronger than the chocolate ones I learned on.
2: Well, shall we go?
3: I think we're all finished. Care for anything else, Liz? A pipe, rub down, aftershave lotion?
5: Thank you, no.
2: Waiter.
7: Yes, sir? Something else for you?
2: Could we have the check, please?
7: Yes, sir, I'll add it right away.
2: Make it 4 separate checks.
7: Yes, sir. I beg your pardon.
3: You heard him. 4 separate checks.
7: Right away, sir.
5: Rudolph, what do you think you're doing?
2: Equal rights, Lotus Bud. Equal rights.
4: Well, I don't suppose you're going to pay for my dinner either, George.
3: And take away your constitutional freedom? Oh, I wouldn't do a thing like that to you, Liz.
4: Thanks. And I would order lobster thermidor instead of hamburger.
2: Well, here's my money, waiter.
7: Yes, sir.
3: And here's mine.
4: Iris, pay my check, will you?
5: Well, I came out without a cent. I'm going to have to put the bite on you for some money.
4: You took the bite right out of my mouth.
5: Well, don't you have any money either?
4: Not even mad money. George.
3: Yeah?
4: George, will you lend us some money on a strictly business basis?
3: Well, Mrs. Cooper, I don't handle the loan department. Let me refer you to the president of our bank, Mr. Atterbury.
5: We're dead.
3: Mr. Atterbury, this young lady would like to see you about a loan.
0: Oh, fine, fine. The bank is always happy to make a loan to responsible people.
1: Oh, thank you, Mr. Atterbury.
0: You have some identification?
1: Oh, now, really?
0: Well, you have an honest face. I think the loan can be arranged.
1: I should hope so.
0: Just come down and see our credit manager first thing in the morning.
5: Oh! Well, Liz, now what do we do?
7: Madam, this check must be taken care of.
1: Keep your apron on, Bud. It will be. Just hand us a dish towel and lead us to the kitchen. Come on, Iris.
7: Gentlemen.
0: Gosh, I wish I could help them, don't you, George?
3: Yes, if they were poor, defenseless women, we could.
7: Aren't they women?
0: No.
7: What are they?
0: People.
7: Huh?
2: Goodness sake, sit down, boy. Stop pacing the floor.
3: Well, we've been home a long time, Mr. Atterbury, and the girls aren't here yet.
2: Don't worry. They'll be here soon, dragging their equal rights behind them. I think this should have taught them a lesson.
3: It was funny to see their faces as they marched off into the kitchen.
2: Yeah, with Iris rolling up the sleeves on her coat. Those mink are going to have dishpan paws tomorrow.
3: Oh, I can just see them.
2: Yeah, so can I. Oh, we're a couple of top-notch nasties, boy.
3: Well, they asked for it.
5: Liz, we've been sitting here for an hour. The man gave us car fare. Let's go home.
1: No.
5: Well, what are we going to do, stay here all night?
1: I don't know. What would a man do in a case like this?
5: He'd go to a Turkish bath. Want to go?
1: He would not. He'd go out and have himself a gay old time, call up his wife and tell her he was working late.
5: If we use a nickel to call up, one of us will have to run home in back of the streetcar.
1: Iris, let's do it. We'll call up and give them a little of their own medicine. Come on.
5: Well, I don't get it, Liz.
1: I'll call up and tell them we're working late. And you make a noise in the background like a party is going on with men and women having a gay time.
5: How can I make a noise like that?
1: Force yourself. Now, here's the phone. Now, don't start till I give you the sign, remember?
8: Hello?
1: Hello, George.
8: Liz. Are you finished? Do you want us to come down for you?
1: No, we're not finished, George. We're still working.
8: Oh, no kidding. Uh-huh. Well, how long will it be?
1: Well, I just can't say, dear. There's a lot of work to be done. It piles up, you know. Go ahead, Iris.
5: Iris, let's face it, you're gorgeous.
1: Well, I'll be home as soon as I can, George.
8: Oh, wait a minute. Are you sure you're working? What's all that noise in the background?
5: Hooray! Yahoo!
1: What noise?
5: Come here, you.
8: That noise.
1: Oh, that. Well, those are just the dishwashers. Well, I have to go now, dear. The sinks are loaded.
8: Sounds like the dishwashers are, too. Are you sure you're washing dishes?
1: Wait a minute, dear. Quiet, fellas. Do you think my husband's stupid or something?
5: Oh, tell him to hang up. Come on, baby, let's dance.
1: Oh, stop. Well, goodbye, George.
8: Liz, where are you?
1: I'm working.
8: Liz, you come home this minute.
1: Baby, don't you think I'd rather be there with you than slaving down here?
9: Iris, let's face it. You're gorgeous.
8: Liz, I'm coming down to get you.
1: Well, we're not at the restaurant. We met a nice man who had some dishes to wash in his apartment.
8: What?
1: Well, you just stay there. We'll call you when we're through. Goodbye.
8: Liz! Liz!
1: Oh, Iris, he fell for like a ton of bricks. Iris, where are you?
7: Looking for your friend?
1: Yeah, where'd she go?
7: The bartender put her out. She was plastered.
1: She was not. She was perfectly all right.
7: Sure. That's why she was hugging that palm tree and saying, let's face it, you're gorgeous.
2: George, will you please sit down? You're making me dizzy stalking back and forth.
10: Well, don't look.
2: What?
10: Well, don't look, sir. Oh. I'm sorry, I can't help it. It's been 2 hours since they phoned.
2: Well, I'm not worried. Don't you see what they're doing? Trying to get even with us for that dishwashing trick.
10: Yeah, but I heard party sounds in the background.
2: Imagination. Now, when they do come home, we'll really throw a scare into them.
10: How?
2: We'll give them an equal right. The right to get out and earn a living for the family while we go to teas and have our hair done.
10: Oh, that's real dirty.
2: Yeah, they couldn't take us up on it. In the meantime, you don't see me worrying about that party they're supposed to be on.
10: Oh, gee, I wish I had your control.
2: It's really wisdom, boy.
4: It's ringing, Liz.
2: Hello?
9: Rudolph, how are you?
11: Yippee! Come on, everybody! Conga! Yucca dumpa dumpa!
2: Yeah! Iris?
9: I just wanted to tell you we're still working, honey.
11: Listen, they're playing our song.
4: Come here, Red. You fracture me.
2: Where are you?
9: Working, honey. In the office.
2: You haven't got an office. Iris, you get back here this minute. You're not fooling me. I know where you... You get... You... Come home.
9: Goodbye, dear. I'll be there as soon as I can.
11: Yippee! Red! Go, Iris!
7: All right, girls, outside.

0: Well, they're still here. I can smell their cigars.
1: Or is that you?
0: Don't mention that word.
2: Well, so here you are.
0: Yes, I'm so sorry that work took so long.
2: Well, this is a fine time to be getting home.
0: Well, you often get home this late. Equal rights, remember?
2: Oh, yes, we remember. In fact, we're all for it.
3: Well, we're tired of working, and you seem to enjoy it so much tonight that we're going to let you go out and earn the living for us.
4: Now, see here, Rudolph, that's going too far. I refuse.
0: Wait a minute, Iris. You don't either. We accept.
4: Well, Liz, it isn't fair.
0: Oh, yes, it is. Remember, George and Mr. Atterbury have to stay home and do the housework and the cooking.
4: Yeah.
2: Oh, now, wait a minute. This whole thing has gone too far. I refuse.
3: Boy, hold it, hold it. We accept. Why, we can do the housework and cooking with one potholder tied behind us.
4: What makes you so sure?
3: Well, I'll do exactly what you do. I'll loll around in a housecoat with my hair up in curlers, munching bonbons, and about 5 o'clock I'll yell, "Hilda, put something on for dinner!"
2: Yeah, and I can do the same thing with Katie. It's a deal.
0: Starting tomorrow?
3: Why not?
2: Okay. Well, what's so funny?
0: Tomorrow's Thursday. It's Meg's day off.
2: Oh! Oh!

0: Yes, Lucille. Do we travel tonight?
1: Do we travel tonight? Hold on tight, Robert. We're off for merry old England. A little roast beef music, Willie.
0: Well, here I am in England. Oh, pardon me. What town is this? Is it Nottingham-on-Thames?
1: No.
0: Is it Stratford-on-Avon?
1: What's that?
0: I said, is it Stratford-on-Avon?
1: No.
0: Well, what is it?
1: It's creeping up on commercial. You see, that's right near pudding on Jell-O.
0: Pudding on Jell-O?
1: Oh, that's very good. I wish I'd said that.
0: You just did.
1: Oh, pooh. I knew I'd heard it someplace.
0: Look, madam, I'd like to test your British sense of humor.
1: Oh, pip-pip-chitty-o, here we go. Knock it.
0: All right, now listen. I'm looking at a picture of someone in my family. It's not my father, it's not my mother, it's not my sister, and it's not my brother. Who is it?
1: Oh, that's very good.
0: just a second. Who is it?
1: Well, how should I know, old bean? You didn't show me the picture.
0: Oh, what's the use? It's a picture of me.
1: Oh, I thought it might have something to do with Jell-O puddings. Let me try it on my friend here. Oh, Clement.
2: Yes, did you call me?
1: Yes, I'm looking at a picture of a relative, you see. It's not my father, it's not my mother, it's not my sister, nor my brother. Who is it?
2: It's you.
1: No, it isn't. It's him.
2: Yes, of course. How stupid of me. Now, I have one for you. What puddings are a trio of treats, nourishing and a swell dessert for the kids?
1: Well got up. Give me a hint.
0: The answer is Jell-O puddings. Jell-O chocolate pudding, delicious with deep down chocolatey goodness. Jell-O butterscotch pudding with that buttery brown sugar flavor. And Jell-O vanilla pudding, rich and smooth as cream.
1: These Americans know everything. Cut him dead.
2: Now, riddle me this. All you do is add milk, and Jell-O puddings take only about 5 minutes to cook to velvety rich perfection.
1: Splendid, splendid.
0: I don't think that's much of a riddle.
1: I know, you blasted colonial, but it keeps us working. Good night.
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1: Frontier Town, the saga of the Roaring West. 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El Paso, Cheyenne, Calgary, Tombstone. 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Here is the adventurous story of the early West, the tamed and the untamed. From the Pecos to Powder River, Dodge City to Poker Flat, these are the towns they fought to live in and lived to fight for. 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Frontier!

0: Hello there, friends. I come from a frontier town, and I'm a frontier lawyer by the name of Chad Remington. Now, I guess everyone knows that the frontier is a section of the country that's set apart, not alone by geographical differences, but by the differences in temperaments and the character of the people who come to the frontier, some to live on it, some to infest it. Yes, no matter which way you square it, it adds up to one thing, trouble. And most of the time, that's spelled gun trouble. Now, what law office I have is located over Cherokee O'Bannon's livery stable. And Cherokee, I might add, is one of the many characters who infest the frontier. Except that Cherokee is reformed, having given up his alleged profession of medicine man. Well, as like attracts like, so Cherokee had attracted a lot of strange and offbeat characters to him in years gone by. One of whom was an old prospector known as Packrat Scott. After many years of grubstaking and moving around, Packrat Scott finally hit it rich and the town of Scott's diggings rose virtually overnight. A lusty, boisterous, typically bonanza frontier town. Having grubstaked Packrat once upon a time, Cherokee talked me into riding from Dos Rios up into the hills where Scott's diggings was located. It was a tough ride, but a pleasant one. Or so it seemed as we neared the little boom town.
1: You know something, Chad? Packrat Scott has one shred of honor or decency. Not alone will he return the grubstake I gave him 12 years ago, but he'll give me an interest in that mine of his.
0: Oh, sure, Cherokee. After all, you and Packrat were good friends.
1: Oh, the best of friends. Well, I was practically a mother, or a father to Packrat Scott. It would be a pretty poor commentary on the frailties of human nature if he didn't make me part owner of his mine.
0: It would indeed.
1: Of course, now that he's rich, he probably won't even look at his old friend.
0: That's happened before, Cherokee.
1: Yeah, the very idea. Turning me down, refusing me after all I did for him.
0: Ah, the frailties of human nature.
1: You know what I'm going to do when I meet Packrat? I'm going to walk right up to him, look him squarely in the eye, and tell him I wouldn't take 5 cents worth of his filthy gold mine.
0: Well, if we're lost out here in this desert and didn't know where Scott's diggings is, we wouldn't have much trouble finding it.
1: Look at them racing up and down the main street, shooting off their guns. This is a wide-open town, Chad.
0: Then let's hope it doesn't open up wide enough to swallow us both and keep us here for good. Well, after the excitement died down, we found it was just a bunch of the boys celebrating a new strike. And when they'd been swallowed up into one of the 7 saloons in town, Cherokee and I had no trouble in locating the founder of Scott's Diggings, Packrat Scott himself.
2: Well, blow me down and call me Tumbleweed Cherokee if I ain't the happiest man in the world.
0: You've got reason to be, Packrat. Folks say your strike assay's close to 10,000 to the ton.
2: Closer to 20,000, boys. But that ain't what makes me so dag-nabbit highfalutin overjoyed. It's the fact that this here town has got my name on it. Yes, siree, Bob. The name of Packrat Scott. And Scott's diggings is a-going down in the pages of history.
1: I always knew you'd strike it, Packrat. I don't mind saying I'm mighty glad for you.
2: Well, there's only one thing I ain't completely happy about.
0: And what's that?
2: Well, there's so many dad-busted boom towns here about lately that Scott's diggings ain't real well known. And before I die, which ain't gonna be too long, I wish there's some way of making Scott's diggings as well-known as, well, Virginia City.
0: Well, if that's all that's bothering you, Packrat, publicizing your name for the sake of posterity, then what you ought to do is to create a local chamber of commerce and engage a publicity man.
2: Dog is ding, dust, and delirious. That's about the best idea I ever heard of. A chamber of commerce and a publicity man. Yes, sir. I believe that'll do it.
1: Now, just you leave it to Chad. He's about as smart as... Hey, Billy Blue Blazes, Chad. I know a publicity man.
0: Is there any type of character you don't know, Cherokee?
2: Oh, who is he, Cherokee? You, what's his name?
1: Well, I knew him several years ago when he was an advanced man for a medicine show I was traveling with. Left the show in Denver and went to San Francisco to work for a newspaper.
2: I know, but can you get hold of him? And what's his name?
1: Well, if you got a telegraph line in this mining camp of yours, I'll bet you I can get him down here on the next stagecoach.
2: Oh, man, it's no object. What'd you say his name was again?
1: Well, I didn't. But his Jerry Berry.
0: Jerry Berry? Is he related to Harry Carey?
1: Now, Chad, I'll thank you not to be facetious. Jerome K. Berry is perhaps the best publicity man in the entire business. And with a little luck and the proper salary, I'll have him here the day after tomorrow.
0: Well, it took more than a little luck to keep Cherokee out of the various parlors of entertainment in Scott's Diggings while we were waiting for Jerry Berry to arrive. Hardly had I dragged Cherokee out of the Last Chance than he'd show up in the Bella Union. Once safely out of there, he'd sneak away and end up in the Golden Gaboon. Yes, I've said it before, but I'll say it again. Scott's Diggings was a wide-open town, and Cherokee O'Bannon had an appetite for strong waters to match. But 2 days and three hangovers later, Cherokee's friend, Jerry Berry, arrived in town, and we had a hasty meeting in Packrat's hotel suite in the local hostelry.
3: Boys, you don't know how lucky you are that you sent for Jerry Berry. Yes, sirree. Not alone am I going to put this little town on the map, but I'm going to make it a household word from Antioch to Amsterdam, from Paris to Punjab. Yes, sir, Scott's Diggings is going to be more familiar at the average American breakfast table than oatmeal. Why, this town will have so much publicity, you're going to need clubs to keep people out of it. And back alley lots will be selling for $5,000 a front foot.
0: That talk's real nice, Jerry.
2: By Cinders, if you can do that, son, you're on my payroll for $1,000 a month.
3: $1,000 a month? Why, by the time I get through, you'll be willing to pay me $1,000 a day.
1: And don't forget, Jerry, my boy, that Cherokee O'Bandit recommended you for this position of trust.
3: Jerry Berry never forgets anyone. Now then, the first thing I think we ought to do is to organize a live wire chamber of commerce.
1: Why, that was Chad's suggestion.
3: Yeah, that's what I say. We've all got to work together to make this thing click. Now, do you think you can get a meeting together, Mr. Scott, so that we can get this chamber of commerce organized?
2: Man, if they don't come, I'll fuss and I shoot their ears off. But if we get this Chamber of Commerce, what are you aiming to do?
3: Get busy, that's what. Get the name of Scott's Diggings on the city desk of every newspaper in the world.
0: Well, there shouldn't be anything to that. You know what they say, it's a small world after all.
3: You bet your boots. Now, here's what we'll do. Do you know who's the best-known miner who ever prospected out west? Never mind, I'll tell you. Samuel Clemens. Mark Twain. So, what do? I'll tell you that, too. We invite Mark Twain to come out here to visit us. And when he sees the wheels of industry...
0: Industry? What industry?
3: Now, I'm glad you asked that question, friend. When he sees this hustling, bustling, riotous little town that we have here, why, he'll write dispatches about it, stories about it, novels about Scott's Diggings.
2: By Tuffet, that there's a crackerjack idea.
0: Yep, a great idea, except for one thing. If any of you have been reading the papers lately, you'll know that Mr. Clemens is almost fatally ill.
3: Well, we'll get him out here anyhow. Why, this dry desert air, this God-given climate, the cool breezes sweeping
0: down
3: from the...
0: Jerry, your idea is a good one. But in the case of Mark Twain, it isn't going
3: to
0: work.
3: All right, and who's Mark Twain to stop Jerry Berry? Why, he's just small potatoes anyway. Yes, sir, when I get an idea, I get a big idea. And this time, I've got a world buster. You know who we'll get down here to visit our town instead of Mark Twain? Never mind. I'll tell you. Evelyn Billingsgate.
0: Evelyn Billingsgate? You mean the English woman who just wrote that sensational novel?
3: Absolutely. The greatest, the hottest novel since the Songs of Solomon. Ecstasy's Fortnight. What a book. Why, the whole world is talking about it.
1: Jerry, you're becoming a big disappointment. How are you going to get an English authoress all the way over here from England?
3: Well, now, it just so happens that she's in San Francisco. She says that Ecstasy's Fortnight was an exposé of the slums and the nightlife of Paris, and that her next book is going to be against the flaming canvas of the wild and woolly West. And where will she find a wilder and woollier West than right here in Scott's Diggings?
2: Well, I don't know.
3: Well, you don't have to know, Mr. Scott. You just get the businessmen and the miners around this town into a place where I can talk to them, and the Scott's Diggings Chamber of Commerce will be born in full panoply. Now, let's go. Gentlemen, and you too, lady.
4: Why, you sawed-off little sneaker. Huh? Don't you go around giving me a bad name, calling me a lady.
2: Yes, and she means what she says, Jerry. That's high-grade Hattie, the slickest poker player that ever run a table in a mining camp.
4: Yeah, you're blamed right. And I've grub-staked Pat Rack Scott more times than you've cleaned your teeth, you little squirt.
0: All right, all right. Look, folks, suppose we leave personalities out of this and get right down to business, huh?
5: What do you mean, business? You get us all here away from our business and try to sell us some sort of gold brick. What do you take us for? A bunch of underage idiots?
2: Moon, you got no right to talk that way. Because if we can form a chamber of commerce and get Evelyn's Billingsgate down here to write us up, why, that saloon and gambling joint of yours will do 10 times the business you're doing now.
1: And I'll be willing to help make good that promise.
5: I think you're all a lot of crackpots. What difference does it make if Scott's Diggins is known in New York? They know all about Virginia City, Carson, Goldfield, and where are they now? Ghost towns. I say let's make what we can make out of this dump and move on.
2: God bless you, Moon Showalter. I ain't gonna have nobody calling Scott's Diggins a dump. Now you take that back.
5: Ah, go dry up, will you? You talk as if you'd made this town. All you did was to suddenly get lucky and run into a vein that wasn't just sand.
2: No, you apologize. You take that back.
5: Why, you sawed off little...
0: Mister, I don't know who you are. I've never seen you before, and I don't care if I ever see you again. But if you think you can get away with slapping a man half your size and twice your age, you just don't think.
5: Well, now, you ain't half my age, and how do you like this?
3: That's it, Chad. Now knock him over this way so I can get his picture. Man, oh man, what a picture this is gonna make.
0: Yes, and what a picture we're all going to make, stretched out in some undertaking parlor unless we break this up. All right, boys. All right. The organization meeting of the Scott's Diggings Chamber of Commerce stands adjourned.

0: And now, Frontier Town.
1: Quite a shambles, wasn't it? And even if I'd thought that Packrat Scott and Jerry Berry were weird and strange characters, the best was yet to come. Yes, Packrat and Jerry were just kind of ordinary folks compared to the renowned authoress Evelyn Billingsgate. And I must say that even though the idea of having her at Scott Diggings originated with Jerry, once she received the floridly worded telegram inviting her, well, there was just no keeping her away. In fact, she arrived so quickly that the Chamber of Commerce was left with scarcely enough time to organize, despite Moon Showalter's hot-headed objections.
2: Come on now, folks. Come on. Button up your lips and be quiet. Quiet down and let Mr. Berry here finish, won't you?
3: Thank you, Packrat Scott. Now, friends, all I want to say is this. Miss Billingsgate is scheduled to arrive on the 2 o'clock coach, and we got a heck of a lot of organizing left to do.
4: Oh, well, then stop flapping your jaws. Let's get down to brass tacks.
3: Brass tacks? Woman, in Scott's Diggings, there's nothing but solid gold tacks.
5: I guess that's solid.
3: All right, now, to go over it again quickly. Now, we're not taking any chances that Scott's Diggings will look too tame for Miss Billingsgate, so we're going to put on a little show for her that'll make Custer's Last Stand look like a Sunday school picnic. Now, we've already got a group to give her a thrill when the coach arrives, but who is going to take charge and organize the bunch who are going to hold her up at her hotel?
6: Well, since nobody else is volunteering, I will.
2: You, Moon? Why, I thought you was dead against this.
6: Well, since nothing I can do can stop it, I reckon the sooner we get it over with, the better.
3: And you aren't just talking through your hat, mister. We've got to... Hey, why, it's almost 1 o'clock now. Now, we've got to get busy. Showalter, I haven't got time to go over all the details of the holdup with you, but you look like a man of imagination, so I'm going to leave it all up to you.
6: And, brother... You're not making a mistake.
3: Good. All right, let's break this up. And you fellas in the stagecoach hold up, you come with me. Yep. Evelyn Billingsgate's coach is arriving in town in less than 1 hour.
1: It sounds funny now when you look back on it, but as you'll see, comedy ends and melodrama starts with a line too fine to discern. At 2 o'clock promptly, the Concord coach bearing Evelyn Billingsgate drove onto the main street and slowed down for the stage depot. Just before the horses stopped, there was a blood-curdling Comanche yell. Men dressed as Indians swarmed around the coach for a moment, then guns blazed. And then, just as Evelyn Billingsgate was convinced she was about to be scalped and burned at the stake, a band of clean-hearted Westerners came racing down the street to the rescue. Saved from the red man, saved from a fate worse than even death itself, Packrat, Jerry, Cherokee, and I gallantly repaired with Miss Billingsgate to her Rococo hotel room for a respite.
3: Here, Miss Billingsgate, I think you'd better have another glass of champagne.
7: Oh, you dear boy. You dear boy.
3: Yes, ma'am, that's me.
7: I don't know what I would ever have done without you, Mr. Berry. And that champagne you so miraculously... Mr. O'Bannon, I don't mind your drinking my champagne, but I simply will not tolerate your drinking it out of the bottle.
8: Why, that is to say, my lovely lady, my pretty little powder pigeon. Well, I was afraid in withdrawing the cork that a bit of the glass might have chipped from around the neck of the bottle, and I was merely getting rid of it for you.
1: And the champagne along with it. All right, put it on, Cherokee. And, Jerry, you'd better get Miss Billingsgate a fresh bottle.
3: You bet your boots. And we got 60 fresh bottles already on ice.
1: The folks around Scott's Diggings think a lot of your coming to visit them, Miss Billingsgate. And as soon as you feel up to it, there's a delegation waiting to call on you downstairs in the dining room. They're giving you a dinner to commemorate this memorable day.
7: Oh, excruciatingly exciting. And I presume the menu will be made up of, oh, now, whatever do they call it? Oh, yes, Biscuits of acidulated dough.
8: Biscuits of acidulated... Oh, you must mean sourdough.
1: Well, I'm afraid that Miss Billingsgate's in for a surprise. Because with millions of dollars being taken out of the diggings around here, tough and crude though these men may be, they demand and can afford the best.
7: Oh, truly? Oh, how significant. What a fascinating background for the book I just know I should be compelled to write about Scott's diggings. Indians and cowboys. A frontier lawyer in broadcloth like you, Mr. Remington. Oh, I can see it all now. You shall be the hero of my novel.
8: And high-grade Hattie the heroine, I suppose.
7: High-grade Hattie?
1: You know, I'm afraid we're trying to give you too much all at once, Miss Billingsgate. So, as they say in the best of circles, while you repair your toilette, we men folks will give you some privacy. But we'll meet you in the dining room in 30 minutes for the big celebration.
8: How about some more champagne?
3: Hey, you big knothead, lay off. We've only got a few more bottles.
7: Oh, in the name of Bonnie Prince Charlie, what was that?
9: I'll tell you what this is, lady. This is a stick-up.
7: Oh?
9: We want that jewelry and them diamonds you're wearing.
7: My God!
3: Hey, that moon showalter looks like the real thing, doesn't he?
9: Come on now, lady. You want to turn that stuff over to us? Or do you want us to yank it off your neck?
7: What? I never heard.
8: Billy Blue Blazes, champ. What was that?
1: I don't know what that was, Cherokee. But that was no fake. That was the real thing. Come on.
2: Say, sounds to me like someone's blowing high-grade had a safe next door.
8: Blowing a safe? Well, let's not stand here. Let's get out and get after them.

0: Well, whatever humor there had been in the situation vanished fast as we all piled out into the street and saw the wall of what had been high-grade Hattie's poker and entertainment parlor shattered in a cloud of smoke. Not 200 yards away, just vanishing around a turn in the street, were three men riding heels over leather for the hills. And in less time than it takes to tell, the Chamber of Commerce was on their own horses and streaking after the bandits wide open. But the chase was futile, and we reined up at Moonshow Walter's command.
1: Hold it, boys! Hold it!
2: No use running these horses to death.
3: What in thunder's wrong with you anyhow, Show Walter? Well, I can still see the dust those thieves' horses made, so they must be somewhere around here.
0: Hold it, Cherokee. Don't forget we're just visitors in Scott's diggings. And if Mr. Showalter says there's no chance of catching the crooks, well, that's that.
2: Well, I don't think we can catch them just by riding around.
0: No, Showalter, and I don't think we can catch them either, riding around out here. All right, come on, Cherokee. You and I had better go back to town and put on our thinking caps.
4: Remington, I want to tell you that as a publicity man, I have had some pretty wild ideas in my life, but this idea of yours, of setting fire to Showalter's saloon, is the wildest one I have ever heard.
0: If it takes fire to fight fire, then it takes one wild idea to fight another wild idea.
5: Huh? What do you mean, Chad Boy?
0: I mean that I believe Moon Showalter took advantage of a fake holdup to engineer one of his own.
3: But why Showalter?
0: Because he was the only man who knew exactly when he was going to come into the dining room and fake trying to steal Miss Billingsgate's jewelry.
3: Blue blazes, Chad. I do believe you're right.
0: Well, then, if you want to get high-grade Hattie's money back for her before they're safely out of the county, you better gather up some greasewood and matches and let's go.
2: Oh, are you serious, Remington? Do you really think high-grade Hattie framed that robbery on herself?
0: Well, Showalter, I wouldn't go that far. But I do think it was an inside job.
6: Fire!
0: I think
6: fire! Your place is on fire!
2: My place is on fire? Where?
6: Back there!
2: In the corner!
6: See, it's your office, your private office.
2: My office? Suffering Joe! Come on! Give me a hand!
7: Cherokee, come on. Bust that door down.
2: It's too late now!
0: What do you want us to get out first for you, Showalter? The safe?
2: No. My desk. It's got some... I mean, all my private papers are in it.
4: Chad, you were right.
0: All right, come on, boys. Grab hold of this desk.
2: All right.
0: All right, Cherokee. Upend it.
2: Over she goes. You Jasper's loco or something. Look at that. Everything in my desk spilled on the floor, and the place is burning down.
0: We're looking, Showalter, and all I can see is the money you stole from high-grade Hattie. All right, pick it up, Cherokee.
2: Keep your dirty hands off that.
0: Oh, no, you don't. And you're going to end up on the floor right along with the money.
4: Suffering, I am. Showalter won't come to for an hour.
5: He sure won't. Say, don't you think we better put out the fire?
3: But there's no water.
4: Who needs water? We still got 20 cases of champagne.
3: Champagne? Then never mind this joint. Let's take care of me.
4: Let's douse the champagne on Showalter, huh? After all, with the way Chad beat him up, he's the one who looks as if he'd been kicked by Mrs. O'Leary's mule.
6: Yeah.

Frontier Town, starring Reed Hadley and featuring Wade Crosby, is a Bruce Ells production. Supervision and direction by Paul Franklin. 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And now this is Bill Foreman telling you that Frontier Town comes to you from Hollywood.

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2: Once upon a time there was an engineer.
3: Choo-choo Charlie was his name, we hear.
2: He had an engine and he sure had fun. He used good and plenty candy to make his train run.
4: Charlie says, love my good and plenty. Charlie says, really rings the bell. Charlie says, love my good and plenty. Don't know any other candy that I love so well.
2: Once upon a time there was an engineer.
3: Choo-choo Charlie was his name, we hear.
2: He had an engine and he sure had fun. He used good and plenty candy to make his train run.
4: Charlie says, love my good and plenty. Charlie says, really rings the bell. Charlie says, love my good and plenty. Don't know any other candy that I love so well.
5: Yes, it's for you. It's your dinner. It's called Cupboard Love. Cupboard Love's different. Comes in a packet, not a tin. See this foil pouch? Keeps it moist and squeezy. That's right. It's a new kind of cat food. Moist. It's good for you. Like it?
6: New Cupboard Love. What the well-cared-for cat has for dinner.
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out of deference to persons who may still be living, character names in some of these true unsolved mysteries have been changed. Dr. Jekyll and Mr. Hyde, a remarkable and somewhat ghastly piece of fiction written by the famous Robert Louis Stevenson. Fantastic, but utterly impossible, you say. Fantastic, yes. Ghastly, yes. But impossible? No. For a Jekyll and Hyde complex was the answer to the crimes which horrified and terrified London in the late 80s. The famous Jack the Ripper murders.

0: The scene is London. The time, evening. A thick rolling fog shrouds the Thames embankment, and the lights lining Blackfriars Bridge have a ghostly tinge. High in the fog, Big Ben booms the hour. And over at Scotland Yard, Detective Lester, hearing the familiar chime of the old bell, looks at his watch, decides that it is time to be off, and is closing his desk when the door opens and in walk a man and a woman.
1: Yes? What can I do for you?
2: My name's Weiss, James Weiss, and yes, this is my wife.
1: I'm delighted to meet you. Won't you sit down?
2: Thank you, sir, but you see...
3: I made James come and see you.
1: Yes?
3: James had a dream.
1: Yes, one does have dreams occasionally, but are you quite certain you came to the right place? This is Scotland Yard.
3: Oh, yes, this is the right place. Tell them about your dream, James.
2: Last night it was, sir. I wakened and told my wife. I saw a murder committed.
1: You what?
2: In my dream, I mean.
1: Oh, I see. Well, I admit that's rather a horrible dream, but...
2: But it was too real. In Spitzfield it was. I could see the woman walking along, and I could see the man following her. I tried to warn her. I tried as hard as I could. It was ghastly to watch her just walking along like everything was all right, and him creeping up behind her and me trying to cry out and couldn't. And then he killed her. She didn't have a chance, not even a chance to scream.
1: Wait, you'll have me turning out the yard. You're so realistic. You'll have me believing that it happened instead of being just a dream.
3: But that's just it. When James dreams things like that, they have happened.
1: But this time James must be wrong. Because, you see, we haven't found any murdered women in London, let alone Spitzfield.
2: I told you they wouldn't listen, Margaret. Let's get going.
1: I don't wish to appear unappreciative, but you realize, don't you, that I can't do anything. After all, what would my superiors say if I arrested someone because of a dream?
2: Yes, I understand. Sorry to have taken up your time.
1: Good night, madam.
3: Good night.
0: Next morning, Detective Inspector Lester walks into his office at Scotland Yard. He hangs up his hat and coat, seats himself at his desk, lifts up the morning report and starts to read. Suddenly he stops. His eyes start from his head. He reads again, then turns stuttering to his secretary.
1: What is this, a joke?
4: A joke, sir?
1: What, report, sir? Of a woman found murdered in Spitzfield.
4: Well, there's nothing to joke about there, sir. She was a horrible sight. Ripped to pieces, sir. Never even had a chance to cry out.
1: But it's impossible.
4: Impossible, sir? What's impossible about it, sir? The body's in the morgue if you want to go and look at it. Although I don't advise it, sir. It's a messy one, and I've seen lots of them.
1: Who investigated?
4: Brown, sir.
1: Get him in.
4: Yes, sir.
1: What time was she found?
4: 3:00.
5: You wanted me, sir?
1: Any progress on this murder in Spitzfield, Brown?
5: Not yet, sir.
1: Know who she is or was?
5: Oh, yes. Just one of the many women around that neighborhood at that time of night.
1: No motive, then, so far?
5: No, there isn't a clue as to who could have murdered her.
6: Not a thing.
5: Nobody heard a scream, although I don't think she had a chance to scream.
1: All right, Brown. Get hold of McCarthy and have him search London until he finds a chap by the name of James Weiss and his wife, Margaret. I want them here. I want them as quickly as you can find them.
5: Yes, sir.
0: But James Weiss and his wife, Margaret, were not to be found. And the body lying in the morgue was not the only one Scotland Yard was to view in the following months. London was in a state of panic. Hardly a week passed that a woman was not found brutally and horribly murdered. The newspapers called the unknown fiend Jack the Ripper, and women were advised not to walk alone after dark in the Whitechapel district, where the majority of the crimes were committed. But one day, all unmindful of the police search for him, James Weiss and his wife returned from their trip to the continent, board a bus at Notting Hill in the very heart of London.
7: Piper! Piper, sir! London, there are guns! Piper!
8: Fares, please. Piper. Step forward in the bus, please. Fares, please. Tuppence to Marble Arch, sir. Yes, sir.
3: Why, what's the matter, James? You look ill.
2: I've got that feeling I had. That night I had the dream.
3: What do you mean?
2: The man I saw kill the woman. He's on the bus.
3: Oh.
2: I know it. I feel it.
3: Look around. Get a grip on yourself.
2: In the opposite corner.
3: He's getting off. Quick, James. Quick, follow him.

0: The stranger got into a cab and was driven off. Weiss appealed to a policeman who only laughed at him when he asked for the stranger's arrest. That night, another Jack the Ripper murder. And in the morning's papers, Weiss reads that the police are looking for him. Before London is astir, Weiss is at Scotland Yard, and the inspector and two sergeants take the clairvoyant to the scene of the latest killing.
1: Now, Mr. Weiss, this is where the murder was committed. Do you...
2: Look at him.
1: Quiet.
3: He's going into a trance.
1: He's tearing off into space.
3: He's starting to walk.
0: Through the maze of London's streets walks the strange group. Mile after mile, Weiss follows the psychic trail, never hesitating until they reach the West End. Then, outside an imposing house, Weiss stops, staggers. His glazed eyes turn imploringly to the inspector as again he staggers and almost falls to the ground.
3: Look out there. Catch him.
2: What's the matter?
3: Are you all right?
4: In there, in that house, the murderer, the man you want, Jack the Ripper.
1: All right, boys. We'll take a chance. Be ready for fireworks.
2: Maybe we're on a wild goose chase.
3: Does seem fine.
1: Someone's coming.
5: Yes, gentlemen.
6: We're police officers. We wish to search this house.
5: Come in. I suppose there's no use hiding it any longer.
6: Well, no, madam. No use hiding it any longer.
5: The doctor's insane. When he's in his right mind, he's the kindest man alive. But when this other thing takes hold of him, there's no saying what he might do. I've lived in constant dread. I've been afraid that he might even commit murder.
6: Then you don't know who he is? I mean, why we're here?
5: Who he is? Why, he's Dr. Blank. I am Mrs. Blank. He's in there.
0: And Dr. Blank he was, when in his right mind. But when his dual personality took hold of him, he became Jack the Ripper, the monstrous fiend who killed for the love of killing. A group of eminent British doctors examined him, and when it was definitely decided that he was insane, he was committed to an asylum, and all were sworn to secrecy. His death was announced to account for his disappearance. And surely that mock funeral attended by the prominent people of London was one of the strangest rites that old city ever witnessed. A strange, fantastic rite, and a fitting close to the unsolved mystery of Jack the Ripper. In just a moment, you will hear a solution to the clairvoyant's extraordinary trance.

0: Ladies and gentlemen, inasmuch as any solution must of necessity be supposition, liberties of time, place, and characters have been taken in the solution for which you have been waiting. It is many years after the famous Jack the Ripper murders, and Detective Inspector Lester is discussing the Ripper case with a well-known London editor, now dead.
1: You see, Tom, the Ripper case isn't the only case where we've had the Yard use a clairvoyant. And this clairvoyant has helped us out when we couldn't find a starting place. Of course, well, it just doesn't do to let that sort of thing get spoken about in the papers.
2: What other keys can you tell me of?
1: Well, there was the Crumbles case. We were at a dead end. A medium was consulted, and she described the murderers. But more than that, she told us where they were living. The arrest and proof were simple.
2: But there must be some explanation to such peculiar happenings.
1: Yes, there is. Look at it this way. Mediums or clairvoyants, I don't particularly care what they're called, make a practice of going into a trance so many times that they become more and more susceptible. I mean that there are times when, merely because they're not thinking about anything in particular, their minds are open to suggestion, although at that particular time they may not be aware of it.
2: Yes, I can understand that.
1: Now, here is a peculiar thing. What emotion, next to an effort to save one's life, do you think is uppermost in 9 persons out of 10 who are murdered?
2: Why, I never gave that a thought. What is?
1: An overpowering desire to have the police know who killed them. Now, that desire for, well, call it revenge, coupled with fear of discovery of the murderer, produces a tremendously powerful thought wave which is received by a clairvoyant who is receptive to suggestion at the moment.
2: Yeah, almost like a radio set, which has been left switched on and tuned to a station which is off the air. Suddenly the station comes on the air and the message is received, huh?
1: Pretty good explanation.
2: Yes, I accept all this. But how was Weiss seeing the murder at Spitzfields before it was even committed?
1: Weiss was more than an ordinary clairvoyant. He was fully susceptible to the subconscious mind. And the subconscious has no measurement of time. Past, present, or future is all one to the subconscious. And therefore, to the subconscious, it made no difference whether the murder was committed, was being committed, or was to be committed.
2: In other words, the trances that mediums have that are apparently meaningless would not be meaningless if they could be linked up with the proper time, the right place, and people affected.
1: Exactly. In the Jack the Ripper case, the Crumbles case, and 60 others that I know of, the ordinary law of coincidence permits a certain number of occurrences in which all the elements are present. And that results in a workable application of clairvoyance.
2: Amazing, isn't it, to think about?
1: Amazing, yes. Because we don't understand it. But someday...
2: Yes?
1: Someday, when the police of the world wake up to the value of this study, catching criminals will be a simple matter. But when that day comes, criminals will be few and far between.
2: Why?
1: Because criminals, too, will be able to see and to know what awaits them. If not in this world, then in the next.

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1: This is Nightline, the right line to the right place at the right moment. And this is Walter O'Keefe. Good evening. And welcome to our first Nightline feature tonight, the one and only Groucho Marx and You Bet Your Life. Here he is, NBC's Master of the Quizmasters.
2: What's the secret word tonight, George?
3: Ladies and gentlemen, the secret word...
2: That's the secret word, ladies and gentlemen?
3: No, that's how I start out.
2: Oh. Well, leave if you're going to start out.
3: Ladies and gentlemen... The secret word is chair, C-H-A-I-R.
2: Really?
3: You bet your life.
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2: Well, here I am again with a chance for each of our couples to win up to $10,000. And if any of them say the secret word, they'll win an extra $100. George, who's first?
3: Muriel Forth and Aki Aleong are waiting to talk to you. So, folks, come in, please, and meet Groucho Marx.
2: Welcome to You Bet Your Life. Say the secret word and divide an extra $100. It's a common word, something you find around the house. Aki Aleong and Muriel Forth. Muriel, I'll get the preliminaries over in a hurry so we can get down to business. Are you married?
9: Yes, I am.
2: Well, the preliminaries say he didn't last long. Where are you from, Muriel?
9: Well, I was born in India. My father was in the army out in India. And then when he retired, we went to live in England, in London.
2: Do you find our climate a relief after all that fog and rain over there?
9: Yes, it's much better. Of course, my husband still comes home a little red-eyed sometimes.
2: He comes home red-eyed? You mean Mr. Ford stopped off for a fifth?
9: No, I mean for the...
2: Well, why is he red-eyed? What has he got to cry about? He's got a beautiful young bride?
9: Thank you. The smog, it bothers
2: him. Pretty blue eyes?
9: Thank you.
2: Flashing teeth? Lovely lips? That's as far as the train goes, kid. I'll get back to you shortly, Muriel. And if you weren't married, I'd get back even quicker than that. Your name is Aki Aleong?
10: Aki Aleong.
2: Aleong. What kind of a name is Aleong?
10: Well, Aleong is an old Chinese name.
2: Oh.
10: And Aki is a Japanese name.
2: Well, then you must be Korean, huh? Are you from China or Japan?
10: No, sir, I'm from Trinidad.
2: Well, east is east and west is west, and it sounds like to me like the twain certainly picked a strange place to meet. I know Trinidad is famous for calypso music, Aki, but I'm sure there must be more to it than that. What else is Trinidad noted for?
10: Well, sir, we've got lots of oil, asphalt, and Angostura bitters.
2: Oh, asphalt and Angostura bitters. That makes a pretty strong drink. I never tried asphalt and bitters. That's what I'm going to order next time when I have one for the road. Aki, I thought everyone in Trinidad put the accent on the wrong syllable. But you speak beautiful English. Where did you go to school? Oxford or Cambridge?
10: Brooklyn College.
2: And that's the way they're talking in Brooklyn now? That town sure went to pot when the Dodgers pulled out. Muriel, you say you're married?
9: Yes.
2: I'm sorry to hear that. How long you been married?
9: 9.5 years.
2: 9.5 years?
9: 9.5.
2: 9.5. You're a very young-looking girl to be married 9.5 years. You must have got
9: Child
2: married
9: right.
2: around 14, huh?
9: Thank you.
2: Hmm? Well, don't thank me. I had nothing to do with it. Well, is there anything unusual about your marriage, or is it pretty standard?
9: Well, the one thing that's unusual, my sister is married to my husband's brother.
2: How did that happen?
9: Well, after I've been going out with George for a while.
2: Who's George? Is that
9: my
2: your husband's
9: husband,
2: brother?
9: Yeah. No, that's my husband.
2: Oh.
9: We arranged a double date for my sister.
2: Why, were you sick of George?
9: No, but my sister went out with George's brother.
2: Wasn't it more fun to be alone with a fella rather than have another couple tagging along?
9: Well, my sister was sort of going spare, and so was his brother, and I thought it would be nice to get them together.
2: In other words, you were a matchmaker, is that it?
9: Yeah.
2: So, before we went out.
9: Yes, we went to a movie. And before,
2: what was the picture? Was it one of the Marx Brothers pictures?
9: No, it wasn't that long ago.
2: That's good.
9: It was,
2: Well, then what happened?
9: So before we went in, I told Frank to be very careful because my sister was very shy and a very nice girl and not to try and hold her hand in the movie or...
2: Why were you giving him these instructions?
9: Well, because my sister was a very nice girl.
2: Well, weren't you holding hands with George?
9: Oh, no, I've been going out with him 2 months. We went to see the movies then.
2: Oh, you didn't look at each other anymore.
9: No. Well. So anyway, I told Frank to be very careful and not to hold hands with Kath, and after we'd been in the movies a little while... George turned around to me and said, I thought you said your sister was shy. So I said, well, she is. She said, well, look at them. And I looked up and I was horrified. They were snogging in the seat.
2: You say they were snoring in the seat? That must have been one of our movies, all right.
9: Snogging.
2: Oh, I thought you said snoring.
9: No, I said snogging.
2: Well, I guess if you want to snog, there's no place like a movie theater. Now, just what is snogging?
9: Well, when you do it, you call it necking.
2: No, when I do it, I call it reminiscing. Since the first market crash in 29. So then what happened?
9: Well, then they started dating and we had a double wedding.
2: I see. It's cheaper that way, huh?
9: Mm-hmm.
2: What kind of work does your husband do, Muriel?
9: He's an international sales representative for Northwest Orient Airlines.
2: Well, that's a very impressive, imposing title. Now, where does he do his selling? Hong Kong, Singapore, Manila?
9: No,
2: Burma.
9: Santa Barbara and Oxnard and Bakersfield.
2: Oxnard and Bakersfield can be exciting too, you know. I understand there's a lot of snogging goes on in Oxnard. I wouldn't be surprised if Oxnard turns out to be the next snog capital of the United States. Well, you're charming youngsters and you're crazy if you don't get married. I've enjoyed talking to you. Now, let's see how much money you can make in the quiz. You have selected a dictionary quiz, huh? It's pretty educational stuff here. Now, I'm going to ask you some questions. If you miss two in a row, you're out. If you get four in a row right, you win $1,000. Remember your partners, so before you answer, discuss it. If a pentagon is a five-sided figure, what is a percheron?
9: A horse.
2: A horse is on me, that's right.
3: And you have one right.
2: If a sombrero is a Mexican hat, what is a vaquero? V-A-Q-U-E-R-O.
9: Spanish rider. It's a Spanish rider.
5: Well, that's close enough. Mexican cowboy.
3: You're halfway to $1,000 now.
5: If an Arab is a nomad, what is a scarab?
9: Oh, that's,
5: S-C-A-R-A-B.
9: An Egyptian, beetle.
5: Right. Right on the nose, you hit it.
3: You now have three right, get the next one right, and you'll have your $1,000.
5: If a choreographer is a dance director, what is a cartographer?
9: A map maker.
5: Give him the money, George.
3: You got four in a row right, you win $1,000.
5: Well, you've won 1,000 clams. You can keep it and quit, or else you can come back later and try to double your money. You may even get a chance at $10,000. So go over there and sit down and think about it. And no matter what you decide to do, thanks for being on the show.
9: Thank you.
10: Thank you, Mr.
5: Gordon. Arrivederci.
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3: 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One of the truly great names of Hollywood, Mr. and Mrs. Francis X. Bushman.
13: Well, welcome, please, to You Bet Your Life. Play the secret word and the line of $100.
5: Thank you, Judge. Say the secret word and you'll divide an extra $100. It's a common word, something you find around the house. Francis, I'm glad to see you, and Mrs. Bushman, it's nice to see you, too.
9: Thank you.
5: In case you don't know who this fella is, I'll tell you. He's the Elvis Presley of the 1920s. He was a combination of Rudolph Valentino and Clark Gable. He was, without a doubt, the biggest matinee idol in the history of Hollywood. Francis, I hardly know where to start with you. I guess the beginning is as good a place as any. Where were you from originally?
14: Baltimore, Maryland.
5: Somebody out there from North Dakota. How long ago was it when you were born in Baltimore?
14: I was born in 1883, so I'll be 75 in January.
5: How many of you people out front remember Francis X. Bushman? Well, that confirms something that I've always suspected, Francis. We have the oldest audience in television. Now, Mrs. Bushman, I know his name, but what is your front name?
9: Iva.
5: Now, Iva, you know 35 years ago, every woman in America wanted to marry this chap here. How do you feel being married to one of the country's idols?
9: Oh, it's wonderful. I'm still very excited about it, and I've been married a whole year.
5: You've been married a year?
9: Mm-hmm.
5: You kids are practically newlyweds, huh?
9: Just about.
5: How did you meet him, Iva?
9: Well, I moved into the house next door to him.
5: Did you do this deliberately? Did you know he was going to be there?
9: No, I didn't. That was just some of the good fortune that befell me after I was in escrow.
5: Oh. How many years have you been in show business, Francis?
14: 60 years.
5: 60 years? Well, don't get discouraged. It takes time to become a big star. 60 years. That was even before they had movies. How did you start?
14: Well, I started in with lantern slides, and as you see, I'm ending up in television.
5: Just the opposite with me. Now I'm in television. Next year, I'll be in lantern slides. I wonder how I'll do when pay lantern slides comes in. Now, Francis, you were the biggest star in Hollywood. How many pictures did you star in?
14: Between 300 and 400. There was no way of determining.
5: I think in the Marx Brothers, in our entire career, I think we did 18 pictures, and you did 400. Huh? That was before taxes took it all away, wasn't it? Huh?
14: Yes.
5: You must be worth millions, are you, Francis?
14: Well, the Treasury Department at one time stated that I had made 6 million in 5 years. But
5: that's what they said, huh? What did you say?
14: Well, I said that I've spent it, no doubt, in 4.5 years.
5: Now, how about the women of the country? Didn't you get a lot of marriage proposals in those days?
14: Well, I had to confess...
5: Fan mail?
14: You won't think me immodest if I tell you this. I
5: may, but tell it anyhow.
14: You see, I was a symbol. They were in love with the symbol, I believe, and I, at one period, received 17,000 proposals.
5: I got 300 once, but to get out of the country, mine was. You know, I've gone almost through the same thing. All my life, women have been throwing themselves at my feet. And after they tackle me, they usually haul me for the police. Well, don't you miss all this hoopla, Francis? All the big mansions and fancy cars and the fan mail and everything?
14: Well, the play isn't over yet.
5: No, it certainly isn't. Not the way you look.
14: No,
5: I think you're still in the first act.
14: Well, they still recognize me and want my autograph and all that sort of thing. And as a matter of fact, I live for today and I'm looking forward to the future.
5: Well, that's a very sensible philosophy, Francis. I, on the other hand, am looking forward to tomorrow. Because tomorrow I make my last payment on my garbage disposal. It's been quite a grind, but that's all down the drain. Well, now, let's get on with the Bushman at hand, huh? Shall
14: okay.
5: we? And you have selected as your category cities and small towns of the United States. So all those one-nighters you played, I'll bet you're pretty
14: yeah.
5: good at this, huh? I'll give you 4 cities or towns in a particular state, and you identify the state. Shake hands with a real actor,
3: yes.
5: George.
3: How do you do, George?
5: This is Mr. Fenneman.
14: Mr. Fenneman.
5: Who is being discharged as soon as the performance is over. Now, if you miss 2 in a row, you're out. If you get 4 in a row right, you win $1,000. Remember, despite the fact that you're married, you're partners in this thing, so you discuss each one before you answer. Clear? All right, and what state are these places? Paragould, Pine Bluff, Texarkana, and Hot Springs.
14: Moore says Arkansas.
5: Moore is absolutely right. Arkansas is right, yeah.
3: You have one right.
5: Soda Springs, Gooding, Moscow, and Pocatello. What's the state?
14: Idaho.
5: That's right.
3: You have 2 right.
5: Tallulah, Baton Rouge, St. Bernard, and Crowley. What's the state?
14: Louisiana.
5: Louisiana is right.
3: You get the next one right, you'll have $1,000.
5: Tombstone, Welton, Winslow, and Claypool.
14: Winslow, Arizona.
5: Mm-hmm. Arizona. You need to go no further, Mr. Bushman. You won $1,000.
14: I think I played all those times.
5: Yes, I have too. Now you want... I can't go back, but you can. Now you won $1,000. You can keep it and quit, or else you can come back later and try to double your money. You may even get a chance at $10,000. So go over and sit down and think about it. And if we don't see you later, thanks for being on the show. It was
14: Thank
5: nice
14: you.
5: Seeing
14: it
5: you, Francis.
14: Fun.
5: Bye-bye.
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5: George, we're ready to see you once you get a crack at all the money.
3: Well, Mr. and Mrs. Francis X. Bushman have decided to keep the money they won so far and not try for the big question. I believe our other couple is ready to come back and take a chance. Muriel Forth and Aki Aliong, come back.
5: Well, you won $1,000 so far. If you decide to try for the $10,000 and you fail, you wind up with a total of $500. What are you going to do?
9: We're going to try.
5: You are going for the big money. Now get together and pick a number from 1 to 10, and then spin the wheel.
9: Four.
5: If any number besides the one you pick comes up, the question is worth 2,000. If your number comes up, the question is worth 10. What number do you want?
9: Four.
5: Give it a turn.

number was 4 and it came on 7, so this question is worth $2,000. The Mormon Church was founded at Fayette, New York, F-A-Y-E-T-T-E, New York, in 1830. For $2,000, who was the founder of the Mormon Church? Talk it over.

0: I don't think we know, but we can take a guess at it. I think Smith?
1: John.
0: John Smith?
2: Last name is right.
3: I think you ought to give it almost Joseph Smith, but that's...
1: No! John!
3: Well, you want $2,000. What are you going to do with the money?
1: I'm going to buy a house and tell my mother about the baby I'm going to have. I don't know yet.
3: What do you know yet? And what are you going to do with yours? You going to have a baby, too?
0: No, sir. I'd like to bring my brothers and sisters from Trinidad and have them re-educated and grow up in the United States, sir.
3: Well, Aki, if they're anything like you, they'll be welcome additions to our country.
0: Thank you, sir.
3: Congratulations and thanks for being with us. You bet your life.
1: Thank you so much.
4: 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Directed by Robert Dwan and Bernie Smith. Music by Jack Meekin. This is George Fenneman reminding you to tune in again next week, same time, same station, to hear the one, the only Groucho. 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

0: Well, here we are again in the little town of Melrose Springs, home of that popular radio show for ladies, Honest Harold, the Homemaker. Honest Harold is a little sad this morning, for the light of his life, the lovely Evelina, is leaving Chicago. Harold and Evelina's uncle, Doc Yancey, the veterinarian, are at the station to see her off.
1: Well, Evelina, this is farewell.
2: Now, Harold, it isn't that serious.
3: Yeah, she's only going to be gone 3 days.
4: All right, Doc.
1: Evie, I'll miss you.
2: I'll miss you too, Harold.
1: And I give you my word, Evelina, while you're gone, I won't even look at another girl. Hee, hee.
3: Harold, you sound like a calf with a heave.
4: Doc, why don't you stick your head on the rail and see if the train is coming, huh?
3: All right. I do have sort of a trained ear.
1: Oh, my goodness.
4: Well, that'll keep him busy for a little while. The flyer's always a half an hour late.
1: Like I was saying, Evie, while you're away, Harold Hemp is going to be true blue.
2: Well, good.
1: Yes, sir. True blue. And I want you to try and have a good time in Chicago, Evie, even though I'm not there.
2: Well, I'll try, Harold.
1: Brave little girl. And don't you worry about me. I'll be true blue. While you're gone, I'm going to spend all my evenings at home reading.
2: Reading?
1: You said it. I'm going to read that book you gave me for Christmas a few years ago, Anthony Adverse. Evie, since I'm going to be true blue, how about a little kiss?
2: Oh, now, Harold.
1: But give me something to remember you by. Your kiss would stay on my lips for 3 days with that indelible lipstick.
2: Well.
1: Oh, come on.
2: All right, Harold.
3: Train's coming, Harold. Yeah, the train's pulling in, Harold.
4: Yeah, I heard it, Doc.
1: Just my luck. The first time she's been on time in 2 years.
3: I'll take your bag, Jimmy. Put them on board.
1: Yeah, good idea. Well, this is it, Evie. Don't worry about me. I'll be true blue.
2: Goodbye, Harold.
1: Just leave me, Evie. Don't look back. It's easier that way.
2: Harold.
1: Yes?
2: Here.
1: Evie, you kissed me.
3: Come on, Evelina.
2: Goodbye, Harold.
1: Goodbye. Oh, Evie.
3: Goodbye, Evelina. Watch out for card sharks.
1: Yes. Goodbye. She's gone, Doc. Gone. She's one girl in a million, Doc. And she doesn't have to worry. I'm going to be true blue.
3: Hey, look what got off the train, Harold.
4: What?
3: That gal over there. Ooh, she's a looker, ain't she?
1: I'm not interested.
3: Well, I am. I won't hurt you to take a peek, Harold.
1: All right, I see her. She can't tempt me just because she's got red hair, pink sweater, a lot of curves. Oop, she winked at me. Come on, Doc, let's get out.

0: Good morning, Station KHJP. No, Mr. Hemp hasn't come in yet. You're welcome.
1: Good morning, Glory.
0: Oh, good morning, Mr. Hemp. Harold.
1: Well, Gloria, just saw Evelina off at the station.
0: Yes, I see you did.
2: What?
0: I think you look awful cute with lipstick.
1: Oh, well, it's Evelina's. I'm going to wear it for 3 days.
0: Oh, it's a very becoming shade.
1: Oh, you like it? It's Congo red.
0: Harold, I guess you'll be kind of lonesome now with Evelina away.
1: Will I?
0: And if you're not doing anything tonight and want to come over, well...
1: No, thank you, Gloria. Not that I don't appreciate it, but I'm going to be true blue to Evelina. Yes, indeed.
0: Oh.
1: I'm not even going to think about another girl. That goes for that redhead that just got off the train.
0: Redhead?
1: Huh? The one with green eyes, pink sweater, who winked at me?
0: She winked at you? Harold!
1: Gloria, let's get this thing straight. Evelina's the only girl for me. Not going to give a thought to anybody else. In fact, I'm going to stay home tonight, curl up by the fireside, and read a redhead with pink sweater. Whoop!
2: I mean a book.
1: Oh, goodbye.

0: Yeah, this is the way to spend an evening, all right. A nice Morris chair, good book. Let's see here. Anthony Adverse. Kind of thick. 1,500 pages. Wonder if they ever condensed this for Quick Magazine. Hey, I remember Anthony Adverse. It was an old movie. Can't be too old, though. They haven't shown it on television yet. Funny about that redhead at the station this morning. She did wink at me, I think. I'd had a cinder in her eye if she came from Chicago, though. Hemp, I'm ashamed of you. Thinking about another girl and you're still wearing Evelina's lipstick.
1: Why, Henry.
0: Hello, Mother.
1: Oh, you're reading a book. Oh, a big one, too.
0: Yeah, it's not so big. 1,500 pages, small print.
1: Now, Harold, you're not fooling your mother.
0: Huh?
1: Your mind isn't really on that book. I know who you're thinking of.
0: You do?
1: Evelina.
0: Oh, Evelina. Of course.
1: Oh, by the way, Harold, I hear there's a new girl in town.
0: What?
1: Visiting her uncle, Conrad Linthicum.
0: Oh?
1: She came in on the morning train. Maybe you noticed her at the station.
0: Why should I notice her?
1: Well, I understand she's an awfully pretty girl. Red hair, brown eyes.
0: Green.
1: Such a pretty girl.
0: Mother, I want to make one thing clear. The girl means absolutely nothing to me, and I have no intention of taking her out.
1: What?
0: Please, Mother. I don't see why you keep talking about that girl when all I want to do is spend a nice evening at home with this interesting book.
1: Oh, I'm sorry, Harold. Now you go right ahead and read.
0: No, I won't. I'm going out for a walk. Good night, Mother.
1: Oh, my Harold's restless tonight. Oh, I know why. This is the day he changed to his woolen underwear.
0: Well, can't stand in front of this pet shop window all night. Getting tired of watching those tropical fish swim around. Tss, guppies. Hey, that one with the bushy eyebrows looks like me. Silly to be upset about that girl. Probably never even see her again.
2: Well, good evening.
0: Good evening. It's you.
2: What?
0: Good morning. Good night. How have you been?
2: I'm just visiting here, and I'm sort of looking the town over tonight.
0: Yeah.
2: I wonder if you could tell me where I might get one of those real small-town ice cream sodas. You know, the kind that are really yummy.
0: Yummy?
2: Uh-huh.
0: Well, you can get one down at the drugstore. It's up this way. I mean, down that way. Funny, I knew where it was this morning.
2: Oh, look at those cute little fish.
0: Yeah, guppies.
2: Ah, there's one fish chasing another one. Oh, probably trying to catch him for her mate.
0: Catch him for a mate? Oop, he's the one that looks like me. See you later, miss. Oh, brother, that was close. Glad I swam away in time. Where am I? Oh, there's Evelina's house. Wonderful old Doc Yak Yak is home. Think I'll drop in and talk to him. Take my mind off things. The old horse doctor is probably back here in his animal shed.
3: Hey, come in.
0: Oh, my goodness, what a menagerie. Which one is you, Doc?
3: I'm in the clinic, Harold. The back room.
0: Clinic? You kill me, Doc.
3: Now, Harold, is this a professional visit? Got the distemper again?
0: This is a social call, Doc. Just thought I'd drop in and play a little game of authors or something.
3: No, I'm sorry, Harold. I'm busy tonight.
0: Oh?
3: I'm operating on a patient.
0: What?
3: There she is. That cat? Steady now, Gertrude.
0: What are you going to do with her, Doc?
3: Major surgery. I'm going to clip her nails.
0: Heaven's sake, manicuring a cat.
3: Let's see, where did I put my surgical gown? Oh, poor little Gertrude. Now, you let old Doc know if this hurts, dear. I'll give you an anesthetic.
0: Oh, brother. Gosh, that girl is beautiful.
3: Yes, Gertrude is kind of pretty.
0: Green eyes, red hair.
3: A striped tail.
0: A striped tail. Doc.
3: Well, Harold, I guess you are kind of lonesome with Evelina away.
0: Well, it is.
3: I can fix you up with a date tonight. Slick young female I know, 25 years old and never been kissed.
0: Who?
3: My horse, Silver Moon.
0: Doc.
3: Well, she needs the exercise, and it'll keep you out of mischief.
0: Well, okay, Doc. Nursemaid to a sway-back nag. The things I do for Evelina.

0: Well, this is kind of nice. Jogging along on a country road in the moonlight. You having a good time, Silver Moon? Well, a happy horse. Yes, sir. This is the way to avoid temptation, all right. Just ride along in the cool air, then go home and dream of Evelina. Evelina, who won't you pay a little? What's that? Car stalled up the road. No wonder it's one of Hank Dutcher's rental cars. Reconditioned Rios. Whoa, Silver Moon. Anybody there? Need any help?
1: Oh, hello.
0: Oop, it's that pink sweater.
1: I'm afraid my car is stalled.
0: Stalled? Well, I'll go right into town and send out a mechanic. Giddy up, Silver Moon.
1: Oh, wait.
0: Huh?
2: Couldn't I please ride into town with you?
0: With me? Well, I... Stop pushing me, Silver Moon.
2: You wouldn't leave a girl out here in the dark all by herself.
0: Well, no, I guess not.
2: Oh, thank you. Give me your hand.
0: Take my elbow.
2: There. Oh, aren't you the man I saw watching the tropical fish?
0: Yeah, I'm the one with the bushy eyebrows. Get up, Silver Moon.
2: Oh, Silver Moon. My, that's a pretty name. Pretty horse. Pretty night.
0: Pretty warm.
2: I'm Mary Lou Dupre. Aren't you going to introduce yourself?
0: Oh, I'm Harold Hemp. They call me Honest Harold... Honest Harold Homemaker on the radio.
2: Radio?
0: Yeah.
2: Why, that's a coincidence. I'm in show business, too.
0: Oh?
2: I'm a nightclub singer in New York. What they call a chanteuse.
0: A chanteuse?
2: I sing songs of love and... passion.
0: Your own brother, get up, Silver Moon.
2: Songs like this. I've got you under my skin.
0: You have?
2: I've got you deep in the heart of me. So deep in my heart, you're really a part of me.
0: Have you ever read Anthony Anverse?
2: I've got you under my skin.
0: Whoa, Silver Moon. Miss Dupre?
2: Yes?
0: I can't fight this thing any longer. It's bigger than both of us. What kind of lipstick do you use?
2: Why, Congo Red.
0: Good, same kind I'm wearing.
2: Oh, I missed your hem.
0: I'll hate myself in the morning, but what the heck? You mind your own business, Silver Moon.

0: We'll return for the second act of our story, Honest Harold, in just a moment. But first...
1: I've just read next Thursday's suspense script, Rave Notice, and I'm sorry to report that there's not one joke in it that I can steal. However, it's a very fascinating and terrifying story, I promise you. And, of course, it will star America's most distinguished dramatic actor, Milton Berle. Uncle Milty to you. Thank you.
0: Yes, tomorrow night on radio's outstanding theater of thrills, Suspense, Milton Berle will star in Rave Notice.
2: Oh, brother.
0: Suspense is heard every Thursday on most of these same CBS stations. Don't miss Milton Berle on Suspense at CBS The Star's address tomorrow night. Oh, by the way, listen for Harold Perry's important announcement at the end of our show. And now, back to Honest Harold, the homemaker.

0: Well, it's the morning after for Honest Harold. Last night, his accidental meeting with the attractive Mary Lou turned into a romantic interlude. And now, in the cold light of day, Harold is filled with remorse.
1: I sure am. I'm a cad.
0: For he lost his head and kissed the charming chanteuse.
1: Well, just once. But I shouldn't have done it. No willpower.
0: Aren't you ashamed, Harold?
1: Yes. What? Will you ever forgive me, Evelina?
0: Well, right now, Honest Harold is entering the radio station with a heavy tread and a guilty heart.
1: Harold Hemp, you're a bounder, and you wanted to run for mayor.
2: Good morning, Harold.
1: Oh, good morning, Gloria.
2: Gosh, you look a little peaked this morning.
1: Hmm?
2: You shouldn't have stayed up so late last night.
1: What?
2: Reading that book, Anthony Edwards.
1: Oh.
2: Did he kiss the girl yet?
1: Yeah, he sure did.
2: I think it's noble the way you're staying home at night while Evelina's gone.
1: What a sneaky thing I did.
2: And, oh, how sweet and sentimental.
1: Huh?
2: You're still wearing Evelina's lipstick, Congo Red.
1: Yeah, I got a fresh coat last night. See you later, Gloria. Well, at least nobody knows about it yet. Why did I ever...
3: Hemp?
1: Huh?
3: Get that dazed look off your face. Remember me, I'm the station manager.
1: Oh, good morning, station... And Stanley?
3: Come into my office, Hemp.
1: Yes, sir. I bet he's found out about it. And he likes Evelina, too.
3: Hemp, I want to talk to you.
1: I deny everything.
3: What?
1: Anyway, I only kissed her once.
3: Hemp, what are you
1: saying?
3: You'd
1: have done the same thing, Stanley. A lonely rose, silver moon, her perfume. I didn't know what I was doing. I'm only human, Stanley.
3: Hemp, stop tugging at my lapels. I don't know what you're talking about.
1: You don't? Isn't that what you wanted to see me about?
3: I called you in to talk to you about your monthly office report.
1: Oh, the office report.
3: Yes. You single-spaced it again, and you know it should be double-spaced.
1: Oh, I'll double-space it, Stanley. I'll triple-space it. Anything you say, Stanley, you're wonderful. So understanding, the nicest boss a fellow ever had. Mm-hmm.
3: Harold.
1: Ooh, mistake. Sorry, Stanley, but say, you look cute with that Cupid's bow on your cheek. It's Congo Red.

0: Stanley knew something there for a minute. What am I feeling so guilty about? Just one little kiss? Didn't mean a thing to either one of us.
1: Hi, boy.
0: Oh, Pete, the town marshal. What are you doing, Pete?
1: Writing out a parking ticket for this bicycle. Too close to the fire plug.
0: Oh, for heaven's sake.
1: You been buggy riding lately, boy?
0: What do you mean, Pete?
1: Yeah, just a minute, Harold. I got to fill out this ticket.
0: It?
1: Make of bicycle, Sears, Roebuck, Atomic, Flyer.
0: Pete, did you see me last night?
1: I sure did, boy. I was out looking for chicken thieves. That was a cute little Rhode Island red you had. You're quite a smoocher, aren't you, boy?
0: Now look here, Pete. Don't you try to make a big thing out of this. Just one harmless little kiss. Didn't mean a thing to me. In fact, I'm never going to see that girl again. I'm through with her.
1: Yeah, but is she through with you?
0: Huh?
1: If you ask me, you're in trouble, boy.
0: Trouble? What do you mean?
1: Just a minute, Harold.
0: Yeah.
1: Distance of vehicle from fire plug, 4 feet.
0: Pete!
1: Is it 5 feet?
0: Pete, I want to talk to you.
1: We'll split the difference, call it 4 and a half.
0: Pete, what did you mean? Is she through with me?
1: Well, heard about a case like yours just the other day. Fella kissed a girl, thought he was through with her.
0: What did she do?
1: Shot him in the stomach. Shot him because she loved him.
0: But Pete...
1: Shot him because she loved him.
0: Stop saying that. Pete, you don't think this girl would shoot me?
1: Hey, just a minute, Harold. I've got to finish this ticket. Attitude of driver. Hey, now, that's a tough one.
0: Pete, listen to me.
1: Oh, sure, the whole thing is a mistake, Harold.
0: Mistake? You mean about the girl shooting the fella?
1: No, the joke's on me. Making out a ticket for my own bicycle.
0: Oh, goodbye.

0: staying home tonight, Harold?
1: Yes, Mother, I want to finish the book.
0: Oh, that's nice. I'll leave you alone so I won't disturb your concentration.
1: Thank you, Mother. Yeah, that Marshall, he spoiled my whole day. Mary Lou wouldn't shoot me. This is silly. She couldn't fall in love with me over one little kiss. Of course, I am rather attractive. I was wearing my new shaving lotion last night.

0: lotion last night.
1: Oh, why doesn't Harold get here? I can't live another moment without him. Oh, there he is. Harold!
2: Hello.
1: Come in.
2: Yeah, all right.
1: Let me close the door.
2: I'll just tell her that kiss meant nothing to me. She won't care.
3: She locked the door. She's hiding the key.
1: Harold, come sit down.
2: Huh?
1: No, here on the floor.
2: What?
1: On this tiger skin.
2: Oh. You see him? Hello, little tiger. Mind if I sit on you?
3: Oop, big molars.
1: Now, isn't this cozy?
2: Yeah, where'd you get this little old tiger?
1: I shot him.
2: Done.
3: He's got bushy eyebrows, too.
2: Mary Lou, I wanted to tell you
1: something. Harold.
2: Huh?
1: I can't forget last night. The moonlight. You and I sitting close in the buggy. That strange fragrance in the air.
2: Oh, that was my shaving lotion. Lumber Yardley.
1: And then your kiss in the dark. Oh, it still lingers on my lips.
2: Indelible lipstick.
1: I'll never forget it as long as I live.
2: You won't?
3: I mean, you won't?
1: And now that I've found you at last, my own true love, I'll never let you go.
2: But...
1: And if you should ever try to leave me, do you know what I'd do? I'd shoot you. But you would never leave me, would you, Harold?
2: Oh, no. Why would I want to leave you, Evelina?
1: Evelina?
2: Hmm?
1: Then there is another woman. You've been deceiving me. And you call yourself Honest Harold.
2: The homemaker.
3: It was just one kiss. Mary Lou, what are you reaching in your purse for? Is that a gun?
1: I'm going to shoot you with this Mauser, you rat.
3: Wait a minute. That thing is pointing right at me. Mary Lou! Mary Lou!
4: Harold, what are you doing on the floor?
3: Where's that tiger? Mary Lou, put away that Mauser.
4: What?
3: Oh, hello, Mother. Help me up.
4: Oh, you must have dozed off, Harold.
3: Oh, yeah.
4: Oh, I have some wonderful news for you.
3: Huh?
4: Dr. Yancey just called. Evelina's coming back sooner than she thought.
3: She is? When?
4: On the 8:20 tonight. Isn't that wonderful?
3: Oh, you said it.
4: Oh, you better hurry if you're going to meet her. My, but you're pale, Harold.
3: Yeah.
4: Hope you're not catching another cold.
3: Mm-hmm.
4: Maybe the doctor ought to give you a shot.
3: If Mary Lou doesn't do it first.
2: Now, who's that? Hello.
5: This is Mary Lou. Is that you, Harold?
3: Oop, Mary Lou.
5: Harold?
2: This is Harold's mother speaking. Harold isn't here. He's gone to Timbuktu. Goodbye.
4: You're always joking.
3: That's what you think. Goodbye, Mother.

0: Train isn't in yet. Well, only honest thing to do is to tell Eveline of the whole story. At least if Mary Lou shoots me, I'll die with a clear...
1: Harold!
0: Oop, Mary Lou, she followed me down here.
1: Harold, I want to talk to you.
0: This is it. I'm glad I wore my new herringbone.
2: Well, I'm glad you're here. I wanted to tell you goodbye.
0: Goodbye?
2: My agent phoned me from New York. He has a job for me there, and I'm leaving on the next train.
0: You are?
2: Harold, I wanted to clear up one thing before I go. That little kiss in the buggy last night. I hope you didn't take it seriously.
0: No.
2: Good. Oh, you're very sweet, Harold. But I couldn't fall in love with you in a million years.
0: You couldn't? Thank you. That's the nicest thing any girl ever said to me.
2: What? Oh, there's my train. Goodbye, Harold.
0: Goodbye, Mary Lou. Nicest chanteuse I've ever met. Oh, there's Evelina getting off now. Evelina! Yoo-hoo! Evelina!
3: Oh, hello, Harold. You didn't have to come down to meet me.
0: Oh, glad to do it. Gosh, it's nice to see you again.
3: Oh, it's nice to see you.
4: Oh, there you are, Evelina.
0: Peabody, what's he doing?

0: here.
1: Hello, Stanley.
2: I'm glad you're here, Hemp.
0: What?
2: Evelina, I think there's something you ought to know about Honest Harold. While your back was turned, he went buggy riding with another girl.
0: Oop.
2: And that isn't all. He kissed her.
0: But
2: there she is, just getting on the train.
1: That pretty girl? Is that true, Harold?
3: Yes, it is.
1: Oh, that's wonderful.
3: Huh?
1: Oh, how intriguing. I didn't realize you had that much charm and dash.
2: But Evelina.
1: Stanley, it looks like you've been getting a little romantic yourself. Isn't that lipstick on your cheek?
3: Oh, that's mine.
1: What?
3: Well, about ready for another coat. Pucker up, Evelina. Yeah.

0: You have just heard the Harold Perry Show, Honest Harold, who returns in just a moment with an important announcement. The supporting players tonight included Mary Jane Croft, Catherine Card, Viola Vaughn, Ken Peters, and Parley Bayer, and featured Gloria Holliday as Gloria and Joseph Kearns as old Doc Yak Yak. Norman McDonald directed, and the music was composed and conducted by Jack Meekin. Honest Harold, created by Harold Perry, was written by Gene Stone, Jack Robinson, and Dick Powell. Now back to Harold Perry for his important announcement.
1: Oh, yeah, that's me, isn't it?
0: Now, just what was that message, Harold?
1: Well, Bob, we talked about it last week. For the people who missed it, I'm hunting for a laughing lady, someone we can invite to appear on our show.
0: And all the gal has to do is just laugh?
1: That's right. Her laugh will enter in the Honest Harold Laugh Contest, and it begins right in her hometown. So, ladies, if the laugh contest is being conducted in your city, please enter. And you may be here with us some Wednesday night.
0: Well, say, that sounds like fun.
1: Oh, it is, Bob. Come on, girls. Let's all laugh.
0: Look at Quick Magazine for a quick look at Harold Perry on your newsstands tomorrow. Milton Berle's voice came to you by transcription. Now stay tuned for the season's premiere of The Bing Crosby Show with Bob Hope and Judy Garland as special guests. 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

0: The National Broadcasting Company, in cooperation with the United States Navy Recruiting Service, presents Now Hear This, dramatic stories based on the personal experiences of those gallant men and women who embody the great traditions of a great service, the United States Navy.
1: After you spent 30-odd years in the Navy, the last 14 answering to now Scott, Chief Bosun, you might say you've decided on a career. Now, we have a book entitled Navy Regulations. It's the book, the one you live by. If you're a Chief Bosun mate, you get to know this book better than your mother. It covers everything except how to answer the questions of a future admiral. A boat is carried by a ship. We don't have floors and doors. We have decks and hatches. You don't salute a chief, and you don't forget to salute an officer. What's upstairs? It's topside. What's in back? It's aft. What's tighter than a sailor's trousers? A submarine. About 10 years ago, I shipped on the USS Barracuda. That's a little fish with a big bite. She inherited the name from a little sister who roamed the seas around 1913. All told, there were 75 men and officers. 75 full-grown men in a ship not much wider than your living room. It's so nice and compact that the first rule of the submarine service is hang your blues in your bunk and your rate at the gangway.
2: This is a picture of me on a surfboard. And this is a picture of me with that hula dancer.
3: Uh-huh.
2: This is me with the waitress at the Royal Palm.
3: Well, that takes care of the outdoor sports. Now, just what did you do with your evenings? No details, just a brief resume.
2: Ah, those nights. 5 days in Hawaii and I didn't lose a minute.
4: Oh, brother. Dream on, little man.
2: How do you like this number, Steve? Don't look too quick. You're liable to get blind, sort of sneak up on it.
3: Well, for a little man, Tommy, you seem to have done all right.
2: Seem? You guys sure take a lot of convincing. Just let me say it'll be a long time before the female population of Hawaii forgets Tommy Crown. Of course, I made sure I didn't spread myself too thin. After all, I gotta save something for the girls in Manila.
4: I go on duty in about 20 minutes. I'll radio ahead and let them know you're coming.
2: Yeah, do that, my good man, and I'll see what I can do about getting a friend for you.
5: Hey, Steve.
3: Huh?
5: How do you spell Oahu?
3: O-A-H-U.
2: Irish, you got pretty good taste in dames. What do you think about
5: this
2: little number?
5: Soon as I finish this letter, Tommy.
2: You should have known better than to ask a married man.
3: All of us make mistakes.
2: Imagine writing a letter to a dame, even if she is your wife, when you're 1,000 miles from the nearest mailbox. Nuts. Nuts.
3: Yeah, I think maybe when I get to Manila, I'm going to apply for a transfer. There's no place to stretch your legs on a sub.
2: I was brought up on the east side of New York. Only 6 of us in 4 rooms. We was aristocrats. Real class. You think this sub is crowded? Where I come from, the whole neighborhood lives in your kitchen. You go to sleep, listen to the Kowalskis tossing crockery. The Levine kids scraping a fiddle. And the O'Briens trying to marry off a daughter. Me? I like it.
5: Hey, Steve, what's today?
3: What?
5: I said, what's today?
3: Sunday, I think. Every day's the same on a subway.
5: Well, I gotta keep these letters in rotation. Promise Mary that I write every day.
2: Oh, brother, no dame is gonna put a collar on me. It must be Sunday. Seems like Sunday.
5: I mean the date. We left Hawaii on, I think the 5th.
2: So count. Friday was the 5th. I know, because I had to break a date with Duke, somebody's daughter. Saturday was the 6th. So this is Sunday, December 7th.
1: Every day is the same on a sub. Even that day. We were cruising along the surface, making 12 knots. The sun was shining. Sea was calm. It was like any other morning. By an unspoken agreement, the men avoided the war in Europe, and the morning mess was noisy with the coming Rose Bowl game, where we'd celebrate New Year's Eve and the merits of the food on a submarine.
3: so it's good.
2: That's great. And they don't short serve you.
3: I had a hitch on a cruiser. My wife throws out better stuff than they serve.
5: Okay, so the food is good. I've been in phone booths with more leg room than a sub.
2: Steve, I got it. I got the whole thing solved.
5: Oh, it's impossible. It can't be done. You owe me a fiver.
2: Nothing is impossible. Tough, maybe, but not impossible.
3: Pass the bread. What's not impossible?
2: Getting a dame aboard a sub. Figured the whole thing out. Just got the last minor detail.
5: Now, remember, the bet is that only the enlisted guys can know. You gotta get her past the duty officer, through the conning tower.
2: What do you mean, conning tower? The bet was get her aboard.
3: Pass the salt, huh?
2: It's right in front of you. Now, here's how I can do it.
5: Tommy, not even you can...
2: Please, you're referring to Tommy Crown. And when I say I can do something...
6: All hands. All hands. Now hear this. This is the captain. We have just received a dispatch that the Japanese commenced hostilities by attacking Pearl Harbor this morning.
7: We just left one.
6: We have no details, but you can rest assured we won't like what we hear.
7: Pearl Harbor? Why Pearl Harbor?
2: Shut up.
6: We will execute unrestricted air and submarine warfare against Japan. I'll give you more when I get it.
2: Don't seem possible.
5: Okay, so they want to fight.
3: Those little... I never believed they'd really do it.
2: I ain't hungry.
5: Nothing. No warning. Just blast away. And to think Admiral Perry showed them where we live.
2: Well, I never even seen a Jap. I've been in Chinatown, only I guess the Japs don't... Hey, Irish, where you going?
3: You better write to Mary. Tell her I'll be a little late for dinner.
1: You want a reaction? In a word, we were sick. Sure, we'd been trained for war. War was our business. Only in the United States Navy, you didn't go around looking for business. You tried to avoid it. We were stunned, scared, and sick. The chiefs and officers were crowded into the wardroom by the captain. As he gave us the details, we got a lot sicker.
8: You'd better make yourself secure, because this is going to kick you around.
3: How bad, sir?
8: Miller, if only half of what they reported is true, we're flat on our back. Pearl Harbor took a beating. And there's not much left of it. Or of the Pacific Fleet.
3: The Arizona?
8: A direct hit in the magazine.
3: Gee. Look, I don't suppose...
8: Only in round numbers. No casualty list.
3: My brother was on the Arizona.
8: It's not good. The Arizona, the Pensy, the California, the Shaw, Ogalla... Just about everything was floating.
1: It's the whole Pacific Fleet.
8: Close enough. They haven't separated the dead from the wounded, but there'll be plenty of both.
3: What are our orders, sir?
8: We'll follow Plan Able. We got plenty of fuel and plenty of torpedoes. And we're going to cruise our assigned sector of the Pacific and make sure that we're out of torpedoes before we're out of fuel.
1: What shall I tell the men, sir?
8: The truth.
1: Yes, sir.
8: And just so they won't get too cocky, tell them the Pacific is a Japanese ocean.
1: I told him the truth, and then some more of the truth. If you've been brought up to play it fair, it takes a while to get used to the fact that the other guy plays dirty. We heard about the sneak punch, but we didn't think anyone would pull it on us, which made us a candidate for all-world sucker. At first, the men got sick. Then they got sore. Then they started thinking of the shipmates at Pearl, and they got sick again.
2: Steve, you spent a leave in Tokyo. What are they like?
5: How should I know?
2: But you were there. You ought to know.
5: I don't. That's all there's to it. I don't know what they're like.
3: In the cartoons, they all wear glasses.
2: Yeah, I've seen some of those. Only that don't tell you anything. My old lady wears glasses.
3: All those ships. Makes you feel sort of naked.
2: And not me.
5: Cocky. You know what? We were so cocky, they pushed our teeth in.
3: They've got buck teeth.
5: Well, I don't feel cocky. I think maybe we got a long fight on our hands.
2: We're sure bedded down for it. Irish on the top bunk, you under him, me under you, and under me is sleeping a nice fat torpedo.
5: You only hope your bunk mate doesn't roll out of bed.
2: Not Annie. I'm saving her for a Jap battleship.
3: Annie? What a stupid name for a torpedo. No bite. No nothing.
2: You want to know why I named her Annie?
3: No.
2: Promise you won't tell the rest of the guys. I promise you'll keep it a secret?
3: I said no.
2: Well, how about you, Irish?
5: What have I got to lose?
2: Well, say you promise and I'll tell you.
5: I promise.
3: I now pronounce you man and wife.
2: You know, maybe I better not tell you.
3: Tommy, if this is another one of those stories with no answer...
2: No, it's only that... Okay. A couple of years ago, I had my first leave, so I went back to the old neighborhood.
3: And you met a girl named Annie.
2: Yeah, this kid had everything. Looks, figure. So I come home in my brand new sailor suit, and I bunk into her accidentally.
3: Oh, sure.
2: Okay, so don't believe me, only it was an accident. But I figured I might as well take advantage of it. So I grabbed her and kissed her.
3: Keep going.
2: That's all. I kissed her.
3: And that's why you're calling the torpedo Annie?
2: Yeah. Did she have a wallop?

0: Captain, I got a target coming out of that overcast on the port bow.
1: Port sound.
2: Port sound, Roddy.
1: What have you got?
2: Target on port bow, range 2500, bearing 340. Other high-speed prompt noises from 325 to dead ahead, sir. Must be target screen.
1: Helmsman, keep on this course.
3: Aye, aye, sir.
1: Kick her up to two-thirds.
3: All ahead, two-thirds. Aye, aye, sir.
1: We can get her, Mr. Miller, if we can get by her escort.
2: Captain.
1: Captain here.
2: Something's closing in on us fast, high-speed prompt.
1: Keep on it. Mark. Bearing 305, range 1800, three destroyers, zero angle on the bow. The cans are making a run. Pull the plug.
4: Pull the plug. That's Navy for crash dive. When a submarine digs her nose straight into the belly of an ocean, the insides of a man begin to contract. 1,000 things come into your mind. How close are they? How fast can we get down? How much ocean can we put between us? Nobody talks. Nobody breathes. Everybody prays. You're a sitting duck and you know it. You're a scared pigeon trying to pull an ocean over your head. And then, with an easy sway and move, the sub levels off. Everything is turned off. There isn't a sound. You count the depth charges that are searching for your back. And then, when the first couple don't hit you, try to make casual conversation to see if anyone else is as scared as you are. Close. They still haven't got our position.
5: How long you figure we've been sitting here, boats?
4: 8 hours. Maybe more. Hard to tell.
6: Don't those guys ever give up?
5: Yeah, they get a nice shiny medal from the end.
4: That close enough for you, boats? That was close. Hey, watch the way you're swinging that foot, Tommy.
5: Huh?
4: If your heel hits that torpedo, the sound will shoot right into their detecting gear, and then, boom.
5: Yeah, I got to watch that. Say, boats, you don't think they can hear us talk? I mean, the captain said if we kept from yelling...
4: Relax.
5: I'm relaxed, only I don't want to carry it too far.
6: Say, how do you spell...
5: You're not writing another letter, not now.
6: Why not?
5: Hey, you got a point. Give me a pencil, Steve.
6: Huh? All right, here.
5: Now, what dame is just dying to hear from me? Annie? Betty? Carol? Dinah? Ethel?
1: How about it?
7: You're still around. You can afford patience when you got a pat hand.
1: You want to talk about it, Miller?
7: About what, Captain?
1: Come on, kid, get it off your chest. You'll feel better.
7: I'd feel better if I had a chance to get even. Funny how hard I want to get even.
1: You don't know for sure that your brother...
7: What chance did he have? What chance did any of them have?
8: Well, you can't tell.
1: You made the rounds with me. All the boys know somebody at Pearl. They figure maybe their buddy was the lucky one. You have to figure it that way.
7: He was Mom's favorite. Funny, isn't it? We were twins. And he was Mom's favorite.

0: They've got us boxed, Steve.
1: Think I'd better walk back and tell the captain? After all, it ain't fair not to tell the old man.
2: Yeah, let him guess for a while. He loves surprises.
0: How do you figure it, Boats?
3: We're perfectly safe.
1: All right, come on, Boats. Stop with the bilge.
3: Well, in a dice game, I'm betting right.
1: Well, that's as good an answer as any. 8 solid hours, no sign of a stop. How much of this can a guy take?
2: Lots.
1: Yeah. If we could only get a crack at him. If we only didn't have to sit and take it.
3: We shake our bustle and they'll bust us apart.
1: Yeah, I know. I'm just talking so I don't have to think.
2: Hey, you're worrying about nothing.
1: Anybody else got a comment?
0: No comment.
3: The Pacific is a big ocean. I've covered every inch of it.
1: If they split us open, you'll cover about 3 feet of the bottom.
0: That's why they give us more pay. An old sailor once told me they could afford it because subs don't have survivors.
2: Now that's a cute thought. What did you guys do in civilian life? Scare little babies?
1: I wondered whether we could get to you.
0: You know, I'm soaked. Everything is sticking to me.
1: Nerves. Now, Tommy here, nothing bothers him.
3: Button it up, Steve.
2: No, he don't bother me. You see, I'm letting the captain handle the Japs.
1: Oh, that's considerate.
2: Me? I got a problem.
0: So is the captain.
2: The way I figure it, this is December 24th.
1: Goes to show you what an education will do.
2: And I'm stuck in a submarine sitting under the Pacific.
1: At least you got company. For a while, anyway.
2: So it's Christmas Eve, and I'm going down in history...
1: A hero.
2: ...as the only guy who ever hung a stocking on the warhead of a torpedo.

0: In our Navy, the term qualified in submarines has a very special meaning. You see, submarine service requires far more than the ordinary, because the submarine itself is an efficient but highly complicated and specialized type of warcraft. And in times of war, a submarine frequently operates independently in waters controlled by the enemy. So the Blue Jackets who serve as crew members aboard our submarines must be men who are physically fit, superior in their specialties, and proven in their intelligence and judgment. Each must be a volunteer with a strong desire to serve aboard undersea's craft. Submarine service is a challenge to the youth of America because membership is highly selective. And for those who are selected, there's the opportunity to win dolphins, the coveted insignia, which indicates that the wearer is qualified in submarines, a member of the team which forms one of our first lines of national defense, the submarine service of the United States Navy.
1: Sweating it out down there, listening to Japanese depth charges makes a man get old long before his time. Jokes just don't seem to come off. Conversation dies, and the men crawl into their own memories. You'd be amazed how cold you can get in a 90-degree temperature. And then, just as suddenly as they started, the depth charges stopped. We followed the three Jap destroyers on the sonar and listened to them disappear. We sat for a couple of more hours and then began to slowly pick ourselves up and take a look. The captain swung the periscope around once, twice, and decided that this part of the Pacific was ours. So we left and headed for Japan, which was theirs.
2: I just don't get it. Here we are in the middle of a war. Here we are trying to beach ourselves in Tokyo Bay, and I'm washing down ladders.
3: That's to keep you in shape.
2: I should be sitting by that torpedo tube keeping Annie company.
3: Mm-hmm. I'll speak to the captain.
2: Never mind. When I see him, I'll handle it myself. He's been topside so long, he don't realize that he's wasting my talents.
3: Look, stop talking. Keep scrubbing.
2: Huh? Oh, you sound like my mother.
3: Fate worse than death?
2: Believe me, that captain...
4: Everything
2: doesn't know...
4: all right, men?
3: Yes, sir.
2: All right as rain, Captain. I was just telling Irish here that with you at the helm, we got nothing to worry about.
4: Well, the Navy must have changed since my day. When I was washing down, I always figured the captain was wasting my talents. Carry on.
3: What was it you were going to tell the captain?
2: Irish, the guy ain't human.
4: How about it, Sparks?
5: Nothing, sir.
4: It should be. I get an idea that enemy troop ships are leaving their home port for the Philippines. I'd like to get a crack at one.
5: Yes, sir.
4: Carry on, and Sparks, if you pick up anything in these waters, it'll be Jap.
2: You sleeping, Irish?
3: Yeah.
2: I can't sleep. Every time I close my eyes, I remember how it was a few hours ago.
6: What time was it?
2: About 5 in the morning.
3: Yeah. We go on duty at 8. Try to keep it down. I'm knocked out.
2: Yeah. They celebrate Christmas in Japan?
3: No, I guess so.
6: Some do, some don't.
2: That don't make sense.
6: Those that have been converted. Only I doubt very much if they dare celebrate anything but the Emperor's birthday.
2: Every minute we get closer to Japan. I ain't chicken, only I wish Sparks was bunking with us. He'd keep us posted.
3: I sure could use a newspaper.
6: Radio would be better. Just to hear a newscaster every hour on the hour.
2: You write to your wife yet, Irish?
3: Yeah. About 2 hours ago.
2: Well, next time you write, say hello for me.
1: Tension kept mounting. We were so deep into enemy waters it made our skin crawl just to think about it. But we had the full details of the Pearl Harbor raid, and we wanted a chance to get even, to show them that we were in condition to go the full route.
0: You want to see me, Captain?
4: I've got an idea that I can catch an enemy convoy when it heads for the Philippines. How does this route look?
6: Well, that would depend on their destination.
4: Supposing it was Manila Bay. Now, the fleet that blasted Pearl Harbor might rendezvous with a troop convoy.
5: Yeah, but we still don't know how strong the British are.
4: They're worse off than we are. We'll take our chance.
5: All right, then I'd come around here. Right past this group of islands, pick up my protection, and then full steam for any point on the Philippines I wanted.
7: Port Sound calling the captain.
4: It's the captain in control room. Go ahead, Port Sound.
7: Just picked up heavy screws on port bow. Estimated range about 8,000 yards.
4: I can pick her up in the periscope. Come on, Miller. Up scope. Hello, baby. Welcome to the party. Take a look, Miller.
5: It's all alone.
4: What do you make of a
5: troop or supply ship?
4: Let me take another look. I'd say we're about 1,500 yards off a track.
5: Well, I'll pick up our scope. You could roll dice on that ship.
4: We'll take our chances. Sound battle stations, mister. And tell them to hold onto their hats.

0: Why don't we get the word? Annie wants to go swimming.
1: Scuttlebutt says we're tailing the troop ship.
2: Well, it's been long enough. We could be halfway down a smokestack by this time.
1: Yeah, you're wishing, Tommy. Take it easy. Take it easy.
0: Look who's talking.
1: We gotta get close. Real close.
2: We could only see what we're heading for.
0: Come on, Captain. Give us the word. Give us the word.
3: They haven't picked us up yet. We're in their own backyard, so they think they got nothing to worry about. Make ready all bow tubes. Open the outer doors.
4: Captain.
3: What does it sound?
4: I picked up something else dead ahead. Comes back like a destroyer.
3: I can't see too far on that bearing.
4: No change in bearing.
3: She's heading for us.
4: Yes, sir.
3: Keep me posted. Steady as you go, helmsman. What's generated range and bearing, Mr. Miller?
5: 3500. 300.
3: Not close enough. Destroyer or no destroyer, I want this baby and I want her back.
0: Could have swum that far in half the time. And all I know is the dog paddle.
1: If we get picked up, half the Jap Navy will be down our throats. Yeah, I hope the captain's playing it safe.
2: I can only think of a name for my torpedo. Any kind of a name.
0: Oh, what a time to wake up. Where you been, Irish? There's a war on.
4: Ready, lights on.
3: Stand by for final observation and shoot. Bearing, mark.
5: Mark. 3, 4, 2.
6: Set.
3: Range. Mark. Downscope.
5: One, 3, 7, 5.
6: Set.
3: Hang on the bow. Starboard 70.
6: Solution check, skipper. Gyro regulators match.
3: Stand by.
0: Ready on one. That's you, Irish. That's you.
2: I'm ready. I'm ready. You think I'm deaf?
4: Fire one.
2: 8, 7, 6, 5, 4.
1: Torpedo three. Running hot, straight, and normal.
4: Fire two.
1: Be there, Annie. Be there, Annie. Be there, Annie. Be there, Annie.
2: Oh, we got one home, Mary. We got one home.
0: Shut up.
1: The door's still open, Annie.
4: Both of them. They both connected.
2: You like that?
0: Oh, you know what I gotta say to them Japs?
1: Irish, hold me back before I kiss this ugly little sailor.
0: So I say to him, Merry Christmas, you jerks.
1: Celebrated for about 5 seconds and then hauled our tails out of there. It didn't take a naval genius to know that the enemy was swooping down to get us. We headed south, then east, back south. And when our torpedoes were exhausted and our fuel almost gone, we put back to Pearl Harbor. Our conning tower proudly wore a broom signifying a clean sweep, and three little rising suns signifying that we might be down, but we were far from out. And to the poem that ended, "So Sally, my garden now," we added, "now, but not for long."

0: The National Broadcasting Company, in cooperation with the United States Navy Recruiting Service, has brought you another in the series of dramatic incidents based on experiences of the men and women of the United States Navy. In today's story, Boats was Arnold Robertson, and the cast included Jackson Beck, Joe Curtin, Lyle Sudrow, Bill Suckert, Grant Richards, and Leon Janney. The program was written and directed by David Harmon and produced by Chick Vincent and Cy Levine. Tune in again next week at this same time when the National Broadcasting Company will once again present... Stay tuned for You Can't Take It With You on NBC.
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0: The building of the first railroad in the western United States was a tremendous undertaking. In addition to engineering problems, the men in charge of construction were faced with the threat of hostile Indians and outlaws. Their great task might never have been completed if it were not for the help they received from the masked rider of the plains. Astride his great horse, Silver, he rode ahead of the construction gangs, clearing the way for progress. Return with us now to those thrilling days when the West was young and adventure lay at the end of every trail. The Lone Ranger rides again.
1: Come on, Silver! There's an Indian uprising near El Dorado! We've got to hurry! Hurry, old Silver! Hurry!

0: Our story opens at the Perry Ranch near Boiling Rock. Ray Holbrook was talking with Clem Perry's daughter, Jane.
1: Tain't likely I'll be getting to see you for the next few weeks, Jane.
2: Oh, Ray, are you going away from Boiling Rock?
1: Tain't that, Janie. I'm going to be so all-fired busy. I brought some powerful important news for you tonight.
2: You did?
3: What's that about important news?
1: Oh, good evening, Mr. Perry.
2: Paul, you've been eavesdropping again.
3: Plague take eavesdropping when there's news around here. I calculate to hear it. Go on now, Ray. What's this news? Sakes alive, I don't get to hear no news at all no more.
1: Well, it's about the bridge we're building.
3: Thunderation, is that all?
2: Paul.
3: Bridge my eye.
1: But that bridge is going to be a mighty important thing, sir. Don't you realize it'll mean the trains from the east can ride right through here instead of circling the canyon?
3: Who cares? I never had no use for that railroading outfit since they bought up old Silas Marsden land instead of mine to run the tracks over. Plague take the railroad. Plague take the bridge.
2: Boy, you sure beat all.
3: Well, what's the news? You aim to keep me up half the night waiting to hear it? Go on. Talk or get.
1: Good thing folks understand you, Mr. Perry, or they'd think you was high-tempered. Well, I'm in charge of the bridge from now on.
2: You? Oh, Ray, are you really?
1: That's right.
3: You? Them Easterners that put up the cash for the bridge must be addle-headed or something. You in charge. Well, that settles the bridge. I don't look for it to be done for many a long day now.
2: Well, I do. How'd they come to put you in charge, Ray? I thought Mr. Stevens was handling the men.
1: That's just it, Jean. Mr. Stevens maybe is a better engineer than I am. But he don't know this country or the folks that live here.
2: You lived here all your life, except when you went east to study.
1: You see, I side with the men as well as the Indians. I guess the men in charge thought I might get more work done.
2: And where's Mr. Stevens?
1: Oh, he's left. He took it pretty hard.
3: So he should. The idea. A doggone young upstart like you getting the job of a man like Mr. Stevens. I said plague take the bridge. But I reckon the plague don't need to. You got it instead. I'm going to bed. Good night.
1: Good night, Mr. Perry. Gosh, your paw's sure a fire eater.
2: He'll never change, Ray. I'm glad you don't take anything he says serious.
1: You really think he has any use for me?
2: Of course he has. The more he likes folks, the more he has to say about them.
1: Well, I sure hope so, Jane, because, well, I...
2: What is it, Ray?
1: Well, I sort of hope that someday, when I'd made a mark for myself, you might sort of listen to a proposal.
2: Oh, Ray.
3: It's about time.
2: Paul. Oh, Ray, I...
1: Don't pay any attention, honey. I understand your paw as well as you do.
2: Ray, if you do finish the bridge, what'll it mean?
1: Well, you see, Jane, the construction company has a contract with the railroad people. If the bridge is done on time, they stand to make a lot of money.
2: Yes?
1: And I'll stand to get a first-class job. That's why I won't be able to see much of you from now on. We're going to start tomorrow, going hard as the dickens to finish the job.
2: You finish that bridge, Ray. That's the big thing right now.
4: Hey, sister! Sister! Oh, hello, Ray.
1: Well, Jackie, sort of late for a kid your age to be outdoors.
4: But there's news. Gosh, I'm glad you're here, Ray.
2: What is your news?
4: Well, Bill rode in town just now, and he went to see the sheriff and told him all about it. There's a lot of Redskins about 40 miles east of here, and they're starting on the warpath.
2: Redskins?
4: Yeah, and the railroad's the thing that started it all.
1: Well, how's that?
4: You know that big engine standing on the tracks near El Dorado?
1: Sure, waiting till the bridge is done. Then it's to be the first to cross the bridge.
4: Yeah, well, the engines have the idea. It's a monster of some sort. They're scared of it. They fired some arrows at it and didn't hurt it. They're sending some signals for engines from all over.
1: Oh, confound. That's likely to make some trouble.
2: Will it, Ray?
1: Your Paul must be in bed, or he'd be out here with a plenty to say about it.
4: The sheriff has sent word for the army troops. He's afraid there'll be a real uprising before long.
1: I'd better go to the sheriff and see what he has to say about it.
2: Yes, Ray, and if it's going to be serious...
1: Well, I'll go
4: there's
1: right...
4: There's someone right in here now.
1: That sounds like the sheriff.
5: Hey there, Ray. I'm glad you're here. I thought I'd find you calling on Miss Jane.
1: Sheriff, what's this about Redskins uprising?
5: There'll be the dickens to pay about this part of the country if those Redskins rise up on the warpath, Ray.
1: I know there will.
5: Stan Harder's saloon was robbed a couple of nights ago.
1: It was?
5: A couple of barrels of liquor stole.
2: But that's a long ways from here, Sheriff.
5: Sure, but the liquor's a longer ways by now. Word's come that those Redskins near El Dorado are guzzling liquor.
2: Oh.
1: Well, that'll make them impossible to handle.
5: Don't I know it. Listen, Ray, I understand that Stevens has left.
1: Yeah.
5: You're in charge here now.
1: Well, of the bridge, yeah.
5: Well, that gives you something to say about the railroad, too. You get them folks to take that choo-choo back east where it come from.
1: But I can't do that.
5: And why not?
1: It's waiting to cross the bridge.
2: Jackie, you better come back in this house.
4: I'm just looking at the sheriff's horse. Is that Paul?
2: But it's past your bedtime.
4: I'll be right in, Jane.
5: I don't care what the train's waiting for. Get it back east before them Redskins get scared on the warpath. That's the main thing they're scared of, that choo-choo with the fire and smoke and all.
4: Hank, someone else is coming.
2: I wonder who.
4: Hank, let me go. Let me go.
2: Jackie.
6: What's happened?
5: Weather.
4: Let me go.
2: They got Jack.
5: Stop that horse.
6: I'll get him.
2: Don't shoot. Don't shoot. You might hit Jackie.
7: What's the matter? What did Jackie yell for?
2: Paul, someone carried Jack away.
5: Get after him, Sheriff.
7: Get up there.
2: They stole Jackie. They carried him away. Oh, Jackie.
7: My son. Get him. Fetch him back. Don't stand there. Do something.

0: Miles to the east, two men rode through the night.
1: Oh, oh, there's Silver Robo. Oh, look out. There, Tonto. Look down in that valley.
2: That's where Injun meet.
1: And look how many redskins there are. Something's due to happen around here.
2: That war dance.
1: They're getting ready for all kinds of trouble. That story we heard about the Indians getting hold of liquor must have been true.
2: That's right.
1: They wouldn't have put on their war paint otherwise. The Indians have lived in peace around here too long. We're going closer and see what we can learn about those redskins. If they rise up here, the town of El Dorado will fall in no time.
2: No. Maybe it better you go to town. Tonto go to Injun.
1: All right, Kemosabe. Learn what you can about them, and I'll meet you later.
2: Get them up, Scout.
1: Come on, Silver.

0: El Dorado was 40 miles east of the canyon that was being bridged and near the scene of the Indian uprising. In the cafe there, we hear the bartender saying,
1: I'd give my teeth to find out who stole their liquor from us here. Dad Raddy's got to the Indian somehow. There'll be the dickens of a time.
2: You've got some more liquor, haven't you, barkeep?
1: Got a little for special customers, Mr. Stevens, like you.
2: Have one yourself.
1: Thanks. Don't mind if I do. How's things in the bridge going? Ain't you a long ways from your job?
2: I'm not in charge of the bridge now.
1: Ain't, huh?
2: No.
1: Heading back east where you come from, huh?
2: I may stick around El Dorado for a while.
1: You know, Mr. Stevens, I heard plenty of stories about you.
2: Well?
1: Some of them ain't so nice to listen to. If they're true, I reckon I may as well tell you. And tell you I'd as soon you took your liquor trade somewhere else. The stories ain't true. You better put a stop to them.
2: Well, what are the stories?
1: There's talk that you was trying to hinder the work on the bridge.
2: Why should I do that?
1: Tain't for me to guess. Might be that some rival outfit of bridge builders was sort of put out when one organization got the job and would have liked to see the bridge not built on time.
2: Rot. Where'd you hear such a story?
1: I ain't saying where I heard it. I heard it, and I thought I'd tell you.
2: The man that says I tried to spoil that bridge
3: is what?
4: A masked man. Now, see here, stranger. Don't...
3: Stevens, the law wants you.
2: You're the man who...
3: I'm the one who rode away from that window in the hunter's cabin, and you met the man who paid you to delay the bridge.
2: You want...
3: Not so fast. I'll take that gun.
4: Now, don't shoot this place up, stranger.
3: There's going to be no gunplay here, Markeep. Here, take this man's gun.
2: You can't prove
3: it. We'll see about proof later on. Right now, the men in this town had better get ready for a fight. Someone took liquor to the Indians, and they're going on the warpath.
5: Me want talk to you.
3: Fellow, what is it?
5: Me hear Injun talk. Feller named Stephen give him liquor.
2: That ain't so.
4: Are you the coyote that stole that liquor from here?
3: No, no, listen to me.
4: A man that'll give the Redskins liquor.
3: You can't prove that
5: me
3: I...
5: Me bring friend Thundercloud here.
6: That man bad.
3: Chief Thundercloud.
6: All brave on warpath. Not listen to chief now. Brave, afraid of train. That man talk bad things.
3: Boys! Boys! You can't stand here and let a masked man and a couple savages...
4: Hold on, Stevens. Thundercloud is the best redskin that's ever been in these parts. I'll take his word above yours.
6: Him tell Indian tear village apart. Go west, capture all white men. Him got plenty bad white men to help him.
3: Who are your friends, Stevens? Who's helping you in your schemes?
2: You got nothing to prove against me. You can't hold me.
7: Boys, the Indians, get your guns.
4: I hear them.
7: They're coming. A couple of houses already afire. They'll get the whole town. Get your guns.
4: Come on, we gotta fight them. We ain't a chance.
2: You won't hold me.
3: Him get them loose. Let him go, Thunder. Right now, it's an Indian attack. Indians, spread out. Save your courage. You men get over there.

0: The Indians swarmed into the cafe in such numbers that all resistance was swept aside. Before long, El Dorado was in flames, and the savages carried more liquor from the cafe as they left. Stevens, in the excitement, slipped from the Lone Ranger and got away. Meanwhile, Chief Thundercloud told the masked man what Stevens had said. In the midst of the battle, the masked man leaped to his saddle and shouted,
1: "Hey!

0: Now, on with our story. After leaving El Dorado, the masked man raced toward the west, where Ray Holbrook supervised the construction of the bridge. All night and part of the next day, he rode the great horse Silver at top speed. Finally, he reached the sheriff's office at Boiling Rock.
1: Oh, the Silver, boy.
2: That masked man.
3: Stand back.
2: I said to grab him. Maybe he knows what's happened to Jackie.
1: Who?
2: There's been a young un carried away. Take off that mask and hand over them shooting eyes.
1: That's all fair, Sheriff. Stand back.
4: Now, you see here, stranger.
1: Who's in charge of the bridge?
4: I am.
1: Then get to work on it.
2: But you.
1: Come on.
4: And let me down.
2: You stand
1: There's
2: right
1: no
2: where you
1: time
2: are.
1: No time to argue now. Stand back.
4: Let me down. Let me down.
1: I'll drill the first hand that grips the gun. Keep back. Come on, Silver.
4: See here, stranger.
1: You tell me all this to tell about this boy that was carried away. Meanwhile, we'll get to that bridge and get to work. That's got to be done as soon as possible. Come on, Silver.
4: But you can't take
1: me. Listen to me. There are savages on the warpath. They'll head this way and sweep all resistance before them. There aren't enough men to stop them. If you get that bridge done, the people here can cross the canyon to the other side, to the safety that's beyond.
4: But we got to have supplies. There's supplies in town we need, and we need more men.
1: We'll get them, and I'll need some things from your camp.
4: There's supplies coming by wagon to town. I'll need them to work on the bridge.
1: The bridge must be finished.
4: It can't be. There's too much needed.
1: I know the difficulties. We can get word to Tano.
4: Who?
1: And when the supplies are brought, we'll get them from town to the bridge.

0: The following night, Tonto, his friend, Chief Thundercloud, and several white men talked in their camp a few miles east of El Dorado.
1: No use getting the idea that those Redskins will fall back now. As soon as they get done with ransacking El Dorado, they'll be moving west some more.
2: Yeah, all we can do then is to keep retreating.
1: Yes, so.
3: Them capture plenty other towns.
2: That's what they will, and Dad rat it. It's all the fault of that critter Stephen.
3: Not right.
1: They'll likely fight us all the way to the Big Canyon, and then when we can't retreat no more, massacre us.
4: What that?
2: Oh, that's just the folks from town, Chief Thundercloud. They got some of their stuff loaded into wagons so they can move on to the west. That's your horse, Injun.
3: Scout. What matter?
2: What is a horse, anyhow?
3: They're a white horse. That's Silver. Here's Silver. Fire mask, friend.
2: Where's the rider of that horse?
3: Me not know. Here's Silver, feller. Oh, feller.
1: Take it easy, horse. Oh. Takes alive what a horse that one is.
2: Here. There's a note fastened to the saddle.
3: Me see it.
1: Let's see what the note says.
3: No. Note for Tonto. Me read it. Friend, send note with Silver.
4: Friend, not hurt.
3: Oh, him all right. Me see what note say.
2: There won't be no stopping them Redskins now. The more towns they capture, the more liquor they'll get, and the worse they'll get. I tell you, boys, the only thing we can do is to head west to the canyon and make a stand there.
0: The next morning, the Indians began their raids again and pressed on toward the west. The ranchers and townspeople had to flee from their homes before the advancing war party. When they reached the town of Alpert, 10 miles to the west of El Dorado, they made a stand. But more Indians joined the uprising and Alpert fell. Then the people of Alpert joined those of El Dorado in the retreat toward the west.
5: Hey, don't stop them!
6: Get up there! Get over
2: there! We'll make a stand in Mills Corner!
5: Won't do no good. There's too many of them savages.
2: We gotta make a stand, though. Pass the word.
5: When you get to Mills Corner, throw off the wagon.
2: And we'll try and fight them.
0: Late the next afternoon, Jane and her father rushed to the bridge with startling news for Ray.
7: Jane,
8: what are you doing here?
7: Oh, Ray, I had to come. I had a message about Jackie.
8: What about him?
7: You've got to stop work on the bridge right now.
8: Stop work on the bridge?
9: You heard what she said. That ornery coyote Stevens has shown his hand at last.
8: What do you mean?
7: Ray, the men who captured Jackie were sent by Mr. Stevens.
8: Stevens?
7: Yes, don't you savvy? He doesn't want this bridge to be done. He's jealous of you. That's why he took Jackie.
8: If he's got your brother, I'll
7: but
8: kill
7: he
8: him.
7: Hasn't. He just sent word that he knew where Jackie was. He could get him freed if the bridge was torn down.
8: We can't tear it
7: you've
8: down.
7: You've got to tear down what's done and stop work on it. Send the men away.
8: But, Jane...
9: You heard what she said, Ray. Now go on, do it. Give the order to stop work there.
8: We can't stop. We got extra men working. More men coming all the time to keep the work going.
7: Just so you can finish it in time and get yourself in solid with the company, huh?
8: No, Jane,
7: that's the reason. You think more of your job than you do about my brother's life.
8: But, Jane,
7: if you care anything about me at all, Ray, you'd stop work on that bridge.
9: This note guarantees that Jackie will be sent back home safe and sound if the work is stopped and the men sent away.
8: Well, I'll see what I can do.
7: Why, hurry. The work's got to be stopped before sundown.
8: You wait right here, Jane. I'll go see the men. Stranger.
10: You better grab them all and get to work there, Ray. We haven't a great deal of time.
8: But now, wait, stranger. Listen to me.
10: Get to work.
8: But I can't. There's a youngster. He's been carried away by some men. If we go on with this bridge...
10: To work. This bridge has got to be done.
8: See here. You can't come in and take charge of this
10: job. I'm taking charge.
8: But I'll give the orders to the men. I'll tell them to stop work right now. I won't...
10: You get to work. There's some friends here now, Ray. Men who are going to help us.
8: Who's this?
10: A friend of mine.
3: Me, Fetch Thundercloud.
10: He brought help with him, Ray. There's going to be no stopping the work here until the bridge is across that canyon and the tracks are laid.
8: But don't you see, stranger, I...
10: To work. This man Stevens is insane with jealousy. We're not letting an insane man stop us.
8: Well, I won't work. You can't make me. I'm the boss here. I'm in charge. The company put me in charge. No masked man's going to tell me how to run this thing. This bridge is coming down and the work is stopped right now. I'll show you.
3: He got him now.
8: No, it's my girl's brother that's in danger.
10: All right, Tonto.
8: Let me go. Let me go, I tell you. I'll get you for this.
7: Oh, look, those Indians have captured Ray.
9: Now what's to be done? Doggone it all.
7: I'm going to talk to that masked man myself. He seems to be the one that's in charge there. Wait here, Paul.
10: He'll work there, man. We'll have other men here to help you in a couple of hours.
11: I'm most ready to drop. I've been working so steady.
10: Keep going. Here, I'll give him a hand with that timber. Yep, it goes. Yep. Now, lash it in place and get those pegs in.
12: Put 'em timber leg.
10: All right.
7: Look, Ginger, will you listen to me, please?
10: I know about your brother, Jane.
7: But in the name of heaven, stop this
10: work. Tonto brought me news from the east. This bridge is going to be finished.
7: Where's
10: Ray? He's safe.
7: What have you done with him? I saw you capture him. Are you in cahoots with Stevens, too?
10: No.
7: Won't you please stop? I'll do anything. It's my brother's life.
10: I'm sorry, Jane. There's more than just your brother's life at stake right now. You haven't heard the word from the east.
11: Keep going, men. It's sundown. Ain't it quitting time?
10: It isn't quitting time until this bridge is finished.

0: The men toiled on through the night, despite the pleas of Jane and her father. Even Ray joined the workers after the Lone Ranger had talked with him. Shortly after daybreak, a horseman raced into camp and reined in his mount before the masked man.
1: Whoa, there!
2: What's the latest news from the east?
3: Who are you?
2: I'm the one Tonto told you to bring the news to.
3: Oh, well, them Redskins are still advancing. They captured Alpert last night, then shoved down to Mills Corners. Then the white folks made a stand for a while, but they was finally driven back.
2: Where are the savages now?
3: They're attacking Red Pine.
2: Just 10 miles from here.
3: That's right.
2: Tonto! Tonto, the savages are only 10 miles away now. When Red Pine falls, this will be the next stop.
4: Bridge, most done.
2: Get Chief Thundercloud. Tell him to ride east and give the signal to the
4: me
2: train.
4: Me tell him now.
5: Painter, the last of the timbers are in place. We've laid the ties so he can drive the wagons over.
2: All right, Ray. Now the tracks. Get those tracks down.
5: Right.
6: Mister.
2: Yes, Jane.
6: Won't you let me talk to you?
2: Very well.
6: You've driven those men, so the bridge is almost done. But it isn't too late to save my brother's life.
2: Jane, the tracks must cross the bridge and connect with the tracks on the other side.
6: But if that's done...
2: Will you take my word for it that you're...

0: to save my brother's life?
1: Jane, the tracks must cross the bridge and connect with the tracks on the other side.
0: But if that's done...
1: Will you take my word for it that your brother won't be harmed?
0: How do you know?
1: Stevens captured him, didn't he?
0: No, but it was many hired...
1: White men.
0: Yes.
1: Those Indians are filled with liquor. They wouldn't know one person from another. All white people are enemies as far as they're concerned.
0: Yes, but...
1: Stevens, his crooked friends, and your brother. If that bridge is not finished, every white person this side of the canyon will be massacred. The Indians are driving everyone before them. Don't you understand that?
0: What?
1: When white folks reach this canyon, they'll be trapped. The savages will close in on them, and it'll be the end. The end for you, your father, your brother, and every white settler between here and El Dorado. There, see that wagon? That's the first of the pioneers coming.
2: They're working on the tracks now, mister.
1: All right, Ray.
2: Thundercloud has started for the hill to get the signal.
1: Good enough.
0: Ray.
2: See you later, Jane. Too busy now.
3: You wait right there, Ray.
2: Sheriff.
3: I got a legal paper here ordering you to stop work on that bridge.
1: Where did that come from?
3: Jane's pa told me. Now you get that bridge stopped.
1: Wait.
2: Sheriff, we can't stop. We've got to go on.
1: You come with me, Sheriff. We'll need that paper later on.
3: But I told you.

0: The settlers, trying desperately to keep ahead of the savages, held little hope of life. They knew what would happen when they reached the canyon. In the first wagon of the long train, the driver said,
1: "We ain't a chance, Molly. But we'll go as far as we can. When we reach the canyon, we'll have to turn north or south.
2: There's the canyon dead ahead.
3: Come along, Silver!
2: Who's that masked man riding up to meet us?
3: You lead the way!
1: But who are you?
3: Across the bridge!
2: Across? You don't mean to say
3: the bridge is ready to use! Lead your wagons to the other side!
1: We can make a stand there! We can make a stand at the other side! Maybe we can lick them critters yet!

0: The wagons thundered over the bridge and reached the safety of the other side. The Lone Ranger had already led Jane, the sheriff, and Jane's father there. And as the wagon stopped, the masked man talked with Ray.
1: Well, the train should arrive in a little while. Those tracks ready to carry it, Ray?
2: They'll do.
1: You men watch close when that train arrives.
3: See here, Dad Ratcher, stranger. You're running things with a darn high hand.
4: I live to see him hung if my boy Jack is hurt.
3: And I'll do that hanging myself.
5: The train, there it comes.
1: Tonto arranged men at intervals to send the signal to the engine crew.
2: If only the bridge will hold it.
1: Now, let me explain. I told you, Jane, that those savages would sweep all white people before them.
5: Yes.
1: There was one place where a few white folks could hide in safety. That was in the cars on that train.
5: Oh.
1: Stevens has to be there. So do all these men and your brother, Jack.
5: Then the train is bringing them?
1: We can only hope.
2: And don't you see, Jane? If the bridge wasn't done, none of those folks could have crossed the canyon. They'd have all been trapped.
5: But Jackie...
2: If I know Stevens' type, he won't go as far as murder.
3: Where'll that train stop?
1: As soon as it's across the bridge. All right, men. You have your orders. Surround that train.
4: Surround the whole train.
3: There they are!
2: Throw down your gun.
1: Wait, let me talk.
2: You talk to the judge.
5: Jackie,
4: Johnny, are you all right?
5: I'm all right, Pa.
1: Have you captured those men?
4: We got them, stranger.
1: Is everyone across the bridge?
4: Every last white man and woman that's alive. They're all here now.
1: Good.
5: The engines, there they come.
1: Where's that sheriff with his paper?
3: Here, what in place?
1: This is a court order to destroy the bridge, isn't it?
3: It sure is.
1: Your witness says that the bridge is finished on this day at noon.
3: All right, I'll witness it, but we got to fight them rich.
1: Wait.
5: They're coming closer.
1: The bridge is done as contracted. Ray has finished his work on schedule. If the laws of this state order the bridge destroyed to save the people from attack, the state has to rebuild the bridge.
3: The state will do it, but
1: there's powder planted. Fire the blast!
3: There she goes!
2: That's the last of the bridge. Oh, gosh, after all that work.
1: You did your job, Ray. Now you'll have another job. You'll have to build another bridge. On order for the state which destroyed this one.
5: The Redskins, they can't cross the canyon.
1: No, when they've gotten over the fury that liquor roused them to... Chief Thundercloud, we'll go to them.
6: Me talk when Red Man gets sober.
1: He'll be able to make them return to their villages.
3: And Jackie is safe. We got the Stevens crooks hog-tied. By thunder, if you hadn't finished that bridge before you blowed it up, we'd all been trapped.
1: Come, Tonto.
2: Hey, they're heading for the horses. We got to thank them after all they've done.
7: There goes the stranger.
8: The engine with him.
3: But that masked man, did you hear what he called his horse?
2: Sheriff, that masked man was the Lone Ranger.

Come on, Silver Allmore! There's going to be trouble at the Cooley Ranch!

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3: On your last trip, did you discover what the Earth people eat? 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
10: That's right. Rinso, the new Rinso with Solium, brings you the Amos and Andy Show. Yes, sir. Rinso, the soap that contains Solium, the sunlight ingredient, brings you a full half hour of entertainment with Lou Lubin, Eddie Green, Ernestine Wade, Jeff Alexander's orchestra and chorus, and radio's all-time favorites, Amos and Andy.

0: Now, ladies and gentlemen, Lever Brothers Company, the makers of Rinso, invite you to sit back, relax, and enjoy Amos and Andy. Well, there's been some activity in the household of Kingfish and Sapphire Stevens. Sapphire's brother Leroy has come to New York and for the past 2 weeks has been living in their apartment. At the moment, Sapphire is in the kitchen as the Kingfish walks in.
1: George, has you seen Leroy? He ain't come home yet.
2: He ain't, huh?
1: No, I ain't seen him all day. What if anything could have happened to him?
2: Well, I don't know. Does you want me to call the morgue, see if they got any good news for us?
1: You're talking about my brother, George.
2: Oh, now, I'll just skip it, honey. Skip it. What you doing here in the kitchen this time of day?
1: Oh, just sorting out the laundry. And by the way, I just want to tell you that I ain't having no more starch put in your shirt collars.
2: Why not?
1: Well, Leroy says they scratches his neck.
2: Now, wait a minute here. That's the last straw. That goofy brother of yours has got to get out of here.
1: Don't you talk that way about my brother. At least he went out today and got himself a job. He's working as a janitor.
2: Working as a janitor?
1: Yes.
2: Yeah, well, that's going to disgrace me with the neighbors.
1: What you mean, disgrace you?
2: Well, they're going to say if one of them bums can get a job, why can't the other one?
1: Well, George, why don't you go out and get a job? I'm sick of you loafing around here.
2: Yeah, well, I can't right now. I got reporting business.
1: What business is that?
2: Well, I got to listen to the radio and see if I can guess the name of a song. There's got a program on the radio called The Secret Melody Program that goes on every day. Now, whoever guesses the name of that song they've been playing on the radio wins a $2,000 cash prize.
1: Well, a fat chance a dumbbell like you has of ever winning anything like that.
2: Now, wait a minute, Sheriff. Don't you call me no dumbbell. Back home, I was well thought of. Everybody said I had brains down in Georgia.
1: Well, if you ask me, it's high time you sent for.
2: Now, wait a minute. So that's the story, Henry. I've been knocking my brains out trying to guess that secret melody. But I ain't getting no place with the thing.
3: Well, you must remember, Kingfish, you was an amateur. You know, most of them quiz contests is won by professional quizlings.
2: Yeah. But if I could win the thing, I'd get $2,000 out of it.
3: $2,000? My. A hunk of cabbage like that would certainly stave off the grim spectrum of gainful employment.
2: Yeah, you know, Henry, there must be somebody who knows the name of that song that I could get it from.
3: Well, I don't think so, Kingfish. I imagine the only ones that know it is the musicians that plays in the orchestra on the program.
2: Yeah, I guess you're right.
3: Say, Kingfish, wait a minute here. It just recurs to me that one of their musicians happens to live at Mrs. Simpson's boarding house. A fellow by the name of Charlie Jackson.
2: Hey, wait a minute here, Henry. You done said something there. Maybe I could get the name of the song from this fellow Jackson.
3: Yes, but how would you go about it?
2: Well, I'll figure out something. I'll get Andy to help me. We'll go over and see this fellow Jackson and work some scheme. Oh, you know something, Henry? If I guess that $2,000, the first thing I'm going to do is to kick that no-good brother-in-law of mine out of my apartment.
3: Oh, that's right. You have got your brother-in-law, Leroy Smith, staying with you, ain't you? Well, you're lucky it ain't your mother-in-law. Day is even worse.
2: Yeah, I guess it is, Ori.
3: Oh, yes. With me, it started the very day that I married my wife, Clara. Mm-hmm. We were stuck with Clara's mother for 7 years. I tell you, it was terrible living all that time in the same house as my mother-in-law. And many's the time I was tempted to throw her out.
2: Yeah, well, why didn't you do it?
3: I couldn't. It was her house.
2: Oh! Well, Andy, now, this is Charlie Jackson's room right here. Now, remember to get the name of the secret melody out of him. We've got to make him make believe that we are talent scouts from the opera.
4: Yeah, I got you, Gabriel.
2: All right, I'm not going to do it.
4: And you're going to cut me in on the prize money.
2: Yeah, and don't forget now, back me up with all these stars we done discovered and all that stuff. How you do, sir? By any chance, could this be the renowned musician, Mr. Charlie Jackson?
5: Well, Charlie Jackson's my name.
2: Mr. Jackson, we is from the Metropolitan.
4: Yeah, we're the biggest life insurance company in the business.
2: No, we're from the Metropolitan Opera Company, Mr. Jackson. You have excuse, Miss Brown. You've been sitting a little too near the bass drum, you know.
5: You say you is from the opera?
2: Yeah, sir, that's right. I is the head impresario, and this here is my chief scout, this couch here, Mr. Pizzicato Brown. That's right.
5: Glad to know you.
4: You're welcome.
2: Now, Mr. Jackson, we has done heard you play on the radio, and we come to offer you a job with the Metropolitan Opera Company.
5: Me, a job like that? Mm-hmm. That must pay big money.
2: Oh, it does. You get the $100 a performance plus everything to throw up on the stage there.
5: Now, wait a minute. Just a minute. You ain't really talent scouts, is you?
2: We ain't talent scouts. You say that about men that has discovered and developed the greatest tenor of all time, John Charles Tibbetts?
5: Well, gentlemen, all this has been happening so fast.
2: Well, now, wait. That's just the way we work fast. We is fast. Well, you take the case of Tibbetts. We was passing his house one day, heard him singing in the shower bath. We rushed in, signed him up right then and there. We rushed him right down to the Metropolitan.
4: Yeah, and he sung his first roll while he was still soaking wet.
2: Oh, I tell you, Mr. Jackson, Metropolitan is after new blood, you see.
5: It is, eh?
4: Yeah, and it might as well be yours, too.
5: Well, this is all very flattering, but do you know what instrument that I play?
2: Well, who cares? With all them Italians screaming and shouting on the stage, who's going to hear the music anyway?
5: Well, all the same, I didn't know that they used my instrument in the opera. I play a hot banjo.
4: Well, listen, nobody cares where you got the banjo so long as you can play it.
2: Now, Mr. Jackson, before we sign you up here, we require what they call in the opera in the big league there, sort of a short audition.
5: I got my banjo right here.
2: Yeah, pick it up there.
5: Now, let me see. What will I play?
2: Yeah, well, now, it don't matter. Just pick out any tune at random. Say, how about that song you play on the radio program every day? I think they call it The Secret Melody or something like that.
5: Okay, The Secret Melody.
2: Yeah.
5: Well, here we go.
2: Well, get started.
5: Started? I already finished.
2: What you talking about?
5: That's all there is to the banjo part. You see, we got a 12-piece orchestra, and every musician just gets the music for his own part. Now, the banjo part is...
2: play that again, will you? That's very good, Mr. Jackson. A lot of feeling in there, especially the crescendo into the obbligata there.
5: Thanks.
2: Yeah, well, now, that qualifies you for the Metropolitan, all right, except for one thing. Now, to prove that you got a good ear, what is the title of the thing you just played, that secret melody?
5: Oh, the title of, so that's what you fellas was after. I know there was something fishy about this. Listen, you big bum. Get out of here. Beat it.
2: All right, we get out of here. Oh, hello there, Leroy. I see you home already.
6: Hiya, brother-in-law.
2: Well, Goof, I hear that you got a job as a janitor.
6: Yeah, I got a job at the radio station down here on Lenox Avenue.
2: You mean the radio station where they're running that secret melody contest?
6: That's right. And you know something, Kingfish? I know the name of the song.
2: You does?
6: Yeah. But it don't do me no good, because employees at the radio station ain't allowed to enter the contest.
2: Well, dear darling brother-in-law, I love you. I love you. Look here, how about you giving me the answer?
6: Well, that wouldn't be honest. But since you is my dear brother-in-law, I'll let you have it for $100.
2: Well, $100, huh? You want, now, look, Leroy, look here. Serious, now, I ain't got the money right now. But I tell you what, give me till tomorrow, and I'll have the $100 for you.
6: Okay, Kingfish, then I'll give you the name of the secret melody.
2: Oh, that's great. Boy, when I get that $2,000 prize money, I'm gonna...
7: rise way up in the sky.

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2: Come on, little chillin'.
0: Now just you keep your lamp trimmed and burning bright.
1: For you know it is the year
0: for the Jubilee.

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1: Well, hello there, Shorty. How you feeling today?
2: Hi, King Fisk. My blood pressure's up to a... I got shooting pains in my back. I got terrible aches in my... You can't... Oh, I can't complain.
1: Yeah, well, now, say, Shorty, look here. I need $100 to buy the name of a secret melody. Now, could you lend it to me?
2: Listen, King Fisk, every time I see you, you jip me. And it always costs me money.
1: Well, now, wait a minute, Shorty.
2: You know borrowing money breaks up friendships. We've been pals for years. If I could lend you $100, then you'd owe it to me and you'd start avoiding me. You'd never speak to me. You'd stop coming in my barber shop. Why, you'd even cross the street when you saw me. Why, you... You know, Kingfish, it's almost worth $100.
1: So you ain't going to give it to me, huh, Shorty?
2: I'm sorry, Kingfish. Money's too scarce these days. Why, I hear that even the presidential candidates are stealing the pen.
1: What you mean?
2: Well, they have spent all their money campaigning. You know, it costs them plenty to go around traveling around the country making speeches like
1: yeah,
2: that.
1: Yeah, somebody ought to take up a collection for them fellas. A collection, hey, wait a minute. That gave me an idea here how to raise $100. If I could convince Andy that I had been appointed a special collector for the presidential candidate, maybe he'd come across with some money.
2: Yeah, it's certainly worth a trial, lady.
1: Yeah, I'll go over to the office now, and I'll catch Andy, or this political angle might be just the thing with everybody talking about voting and everything.
2: Oh, yeah. That's all my family's been discussing for weeks. Yeah, and I'm glad in early election morning, we'll all be down at the polls to vote, all except my father.
1: Well, why ain't he voting, Shorty?
2: Well, he said the issues in this campaign is that... He said the way the party system works, he said the international situation is you can't. He can't make an X.
1: Well, hello there, Brother Ender.
3: Yeah, hello there, Kingfish. How is you?
1: Brother Ender, glad you dropped in. I just about to call you on the phone.
3: Oh, something new happened on that secret melody contest?
1: Oh, no, Ender. I ain't got no more time to monkey with that contest. I done give that thing up. Our business now collecting campaign funds for the presidential candidate, and I got your name on my list here. Yeah, I got you down for $100, yeah.
3: Oh, is you gone crazy? Why must I give that much money to any campaign fund?
1: Well, patriotism, Ender.
3: Yeah, but $100.
1: Well, certainly you was that patriotic. Benedict Arnold's grandson just sent in $200.
3: Well, listen, which one of the candidates is you collecting for anyway?
1: Well, all of them, Andy. You see, they has all spent so much money on the presidential campaign that they're all flat busted.
3: You mean to tell me that Dewey and Truman and all the rest of them is broke?
1: And look here, Mr. Truman's campaign fund is so loaded for the past 2 weeks he ain't been able to afford no Secret Service men to guard him.
3: Holy. No fooling. Ain't he getting no protection?
1: We're lucky that our fund was able to help out a little. We sent him $6 and he bought Margaret a pair of brass knuckles.
3: The candidate's done clear out of money, huh?
1: Oh, yeah, you take Governor Dewey. Now, the other night, he wanted Madison Square Garden to make a speech in. He could only raise half the rent for the place.
3: Now, he didn't let him have it, huh?
1: Oh, yeah. Dewey got in there all right, but he had to speak in the between the rounds of a boxing match.
3: Oh, yeah. He was talking from the ring, huh?
1: Yeah.
3: Well, did he make a good speech?
1: Hard to tell. He got knocked out in the eighth round.
3: Well, I guess with iron halls and all that stuff, them candidates is got a lot of expenses, all right.
1: Oh, yeah, well, getting a tomato and egg stands off the clothes alone are going to run them $800-$900, you know.
3: Yeah, that's right. That's right. They've really been throwing a lot of vegetables this year, ain't they?
1: Well, of course, with the candidates running short of money the way it is, why, they don't mind getting that free food pitched at them so much. Matter of fact, one candidate made his last three speeches with a deep freeze unit right on the platform with him, you see. Yeah, he was packing the stuff in there fast as he was through it.
3: Well, tell me this, Kingfish. If I helps out by donating to these candidates, do I get anything out of it?
1: Well, naturally, and the winning candidate will remember you after election. Yeah. For $100, I think I might be able to arrange for you to get a job as director of the mint.
3: Oh, yeah. Say, a job like that must pay pretty good, huh?
1: Well, actually, they don't pay no regular salary. But I think you make out all right, Andy. You see, the official mint director's uniform got 26 pockets in it, and your take-home pay is terrific.
3: Yeah, boy, that sounds like a job for me. Well, I ain't got the cash with me, Kingfish, so I tell you what, I'll write you a check here now for $100.
1: Andy, you'll never regret it. Now, you will be a national hero. Might even end up being buried in Grant's tomb.
3: Yeah. Boy, that's great. I'd like to do that right now, you know.
1: Yeah. Now, here's a pen with some ink in it, Andy. Sit down there. That's it.
3: Yeah.
1: Now, write out the check. Now, as soon as you write it, I'll go down to the bank and deposit it in the campaign fund. Hello, Amos.
4: Hello, everybody.
3: Hi, Amos. Hi.
1: Don't pay no attention to him, Andy. Keep writing there.
3: Yeah.
4: What is you writing there? Oh, a check, who is you writing that to, Andy?
3: Well, I...
1: By the way, Amos, how's all your children?
4: Oh, they're fine, Kingfish, fine, thank you. Say, Andy, who are you writing the check to?
3: Amos, I'm doing this for my country. I'm going to be buried in Grant's tomb with Benedict Arnold.
1: Now, look, Andy, now you got it all written there. Just sign your name on the check and we're all set.
3: Okay.
4: Well, Andy, I see you're writing a check there for $100. That's a lot of money.
3: Yeah, we got a lot of candidates.
4: Where's the check going?
3: Well, I'm going
1: Don't tell him, Andy. Amos ain't on my list.
4: What kind of list?
1: All signed there, Andy. Yeah. Good. Now, I'll take the check down now and right to the bank.
3: Now, wait a minute, Kingfish. The ink on it ain't dry.
1: Yeah, well, I'm going to run to the bank. The breeze will dry it off.
3: You see, Amos, the Kingfish is collecting for all the candidates' campaign fund, and I gets a political job no matter who gets hit with a tomato.
4: But, Andy, you is crazy. That Kingfish ain't got nothing to do with no campaign fund. He just gypped you out of $100. If I was you, Andy, I'd stop payment on that check.
3: Yeah, he done gypped me. Let me get on that telephone here and call the bank. That Kingfish. Tell me I'm going to work in the mint and take my salary home in a deep freeze.
1: Well, hello there, Leroy. How is my dear brother-in-law?
5: Fine, Kingfish. Sapphire ain't home yet.
1: Say, Leroy, dear, about that $100 that I was going to raise to buy the name of that secret melody from you, I almost had it, but they stopped the payment on the check on me just a second ahead of time. If I'd have had on sneakers, I'd have made it.
5: Well, you can forget it, Kingfish. Don't worry about the money.
1: Yeah, what you mean, Leroy?
5: Well, I got tired of waiting for you, so I sold the name of the secret melody to a fellow by the name of Andrew Brown.
1: Well, now, wait a minute. You can't do that, do I?
0: You know, we have a playroom in our cellar where I have my workshop and the kids keep their toys. 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

0: a lawyer.
1: Aye, Kingfish.
0: Yeah. I want to talk to you if you ain't too busy with the presidential election.
1: Now, I ain't interested in politics this time, see, but 4 years ago, election time, I really got out and fought. I was right in the middle of the political campaign myself.
0: Well, I can't picture you in politics.
1: I made a smart move, too. Went all over the neighborhood, yeah, kissing babies and kissing young girls and kissing mothers. And I went all through my district kissing and kissing.
0: Yeah, tell me this, sir. What was you running for, Stonewall?
1: I wasn't running for nothing. I was just out for the smooching.
0: Oh. Well, now, look, Stonewall, Andy done got the answer to that big secret melody radio contest, and I want it for myself. Now, look like Andy gonna win this thing and get himself $2,000. I can't let that slip through my fingers. What can I do, Stonewall?
1: Well, Kingfish, if Andy wins $2,000, he won't get to keep all of it. The government will grab a big percentage for taxes.
0: Taxes. Hey, wait a minute, Stonewall. I think you done give me an angle there. I'll go over and tell Andy that the government will take a big percentage for taxes, and he might get undisrecurred, and I might be able to get the name of the secret melody out of him.
1: Yeah. Well, you're all set. You know, speaking of these giveaway programs, they're beginning to cut into my law practice.
0: What do you mean, Stonewall?
1: Well, 3 of my most dependable clients have gone out of business. They say if you can get the stuff from nothing on the radio, why bother to steal it?
2: Oh,
3: hello there, Kingfish. What are you doing sitting here in the lodge with that big smile on your face?
0: Well, Andy, I just sitting here thinking how lucky me and you is that we ain't got no chance of winning that secret melody contest.
3: Kingfish, excuse me for protruding. I don't want to be ignorant about this thing, but just why is we lucky?
0: Why is we lucky?
3: Yeah.
0: Well, ain't you heard about the new tax the government has on all the prizes that's won in these contests?
3: They got a tax on that now? How much is the tax, Kingfish?
0: Well, the tax now is 100%, maybe more. Yeah. And all the cash money that is won in these contests goes straight down to Washington.
3: Down to Washington? Well, what do they want with all the money down there?
0: They revise it up under the what is known as the federal split the loot plan.
3: Well, what do they need more money for? Don't the government have enough taxes already?
0: Well, Andy, it takes a lot of money to run a big country like this. For instance, down in Washington, they spend at least $2 million a week printing all them pamphlets.
3: What kind of pamphlets?
0: Pamphlets explaining why it costs so much to print the pamphlets.
3: Yeah, they really give us service, all right, don't they?
0: Oh, sure, and the government needs money for Social Security. That runs them way up in the big figure.
3: Hey, tell me something, Kingfish. Just what is that Social Security stuff?
0: Oh, that's a big help, too, Andy. When you are 65 and can't work no more, they has got it fixed so that you get just enough money to starve to death the rest of your life. You know, and the government needs money for the unemployment insurance.
3: Yes, huh?
0: Oh, if it wasn't for that, half the people in this country would be forced to go to work. Oh, I tell you.
3: You know, Kingfish, it's things like this that makes me proud to be an American.
0: Yeah. Andy, can't you see that by winning the contest, you would end up worse off than he is now?
3: Oh, yeah, this is a mess, all right. I'm sorry I paid Leroy $100 for the answer to that thing, you know it?
0: You bought the answer from Leroy, Andy? Well, this is a surprise for me. So you're going to win the contest? Well, my deepest sympathy, Andy.
3: Yeah, you know, from all you has told me, Kingfish, I is really sorry that I know that secret melody is the Egyptian love song.
0: Egyptian love song?
3: Yeah.
0: Well, I got to be running along. See you later, Andy.
3: Hey, wait a minute. Come here, Kingfish. I'll go with you.
0: What's the matter?
3: Well, you know, on second thought, I think I'll check into this tax business a little further and see if there's any loopholes in the thing.
0: Well, now, wait a minute, Andy. Wait a minute. Don't go look here. Seeing that you has done got gypped out of $100 by a blood relative of mine who is also in the family, I is going to refund you the money so as not to be smudged the proud name of Stephen.
3: Yeah.
0: Now, I tell you what, I'll borrow some money on my furniture and give you the $100 right away.
3: Good. Kingfish, you as a pal.
0: That's right.
4: Say, Kingfish, what you doing here at the lodge hall this late today?
0: Well, I tell you, Henry, I done inveigled the secret melody out of Andy, and I sent it into the radio station 2-3 days ago. And the contest ended today, and I ought to hear almost any time now.
4: Well, that's wonderful. It looks like you're going to be a rich man, Kingfish.
0: Oh, yeah. Oh, boy, I sure like to see Andy's face when he hears I won the $2,000. Yeah. Oh, wait a minute. Come in.
2: I'm looking for George Stevens.
0: Yeah, sir. That's me. That's me.
2: Oh, well, I'm from the Secret Melody radio program.
0: Oh, yes, sir, yes.
2: I'm happy to inform you, Mr. Stevens, that you've correctly guessed our secret melody.
0: Oh, sure enough, yes.
2: Yes, I have the check for you right here.
0: Yeah, sir, well, it was sheer brain work, Mr. Sheer brain work. And that $2,000 check you got there going to come in mighty handy, yes, sir.
2: Well, Mr. Stevens, the prize is $2,000, but it seems that a former janitor of ours, Leroy Smith, sold the answer to 225 other people. And your share is $8.79.
0: Oh, no, wait a minute.